0: Why, here comes Miss Kitty.
1: Ah, so it is. Hello, Kitty.
2: Hello, Matt. Chester.
0: Miss Kitty?
1: You're going to work a little early, aren't you?
2: No, I'm just getting a breath of air.
0: Sure is going to be a nice evening, ain't it?
2: For you, maybe.
1: Oh, is there anything wrong, Kitty?
2: Just that trail herd across the river. Dodge will soon be full of drunken cowboys, all looking for trouble.
0: We'll handle them, Miss Kitty, don't you worry. At least Mr. Dillon will.
2: Shooting them's easy. I gotta talk to him.
1: Oh, you can always quit, Kitty.
2: Sure. Do what? Teach Sunday school?
1: Well, you might.
2: You talk like a Texan yourself, Matt. You know what one of them told me once? He said I reminded him of his mother. He really said it.
0: Well, that sounds nice, Miss Kitty.
2: I thought so too, Chester. Till he got real drunk and told me his mother was the first woman to be hung south of San Antonio.
0: She was. Who hung her?
2: Probably he did.
0: Oh, now, Miss Kitty, no man would hang his own mama. Why, it just ain't...
3: Marshal?
1: Yeah?
3: We come to warn you.
1: Oh? Warn me about what, mister?
3: My name ain't mister, it's Weiser. My partner's name here is Durbin.
4: I can tell him my own name, Weiser.
3: Shut up.
4: No.
3: Marshal? That Indian's gonna get himself hurt.
1: What are you talking about?
3: That Indian, across the street there. See him?
1: Huh? Now that's Tobiel.
3: You know him?
1: What's the trouble, Weiser?
3: He keeps following us around. Says he's gonna kill us.
1: Tobiel? That doesn't sound like him.
4: Well, it's true. Tis, you asked me.
3: He's been haunting us for 4 days. Just stands around staring at us and saying we're gonna die. I'd have shot him long ago, but I hear that's against the law around here.
1: Where you men from?
4: Wyoming Territory.
1: Where'd you know Tobiel?
3: We've been in Dodge a couple of weeks. Seen him around here.
1: Now what's the trouble between you?
4: Well, we... we played a little joke on him, is all. Made him mad, I guess.
3: We told him he could get a job guiding trail herds into Dodge. Give him a letter.
4: Yeah.
3: He thought the letter said how good he was... But it really said he was a thief and to run him out of camp.
1: I see. And he tried to use your letters, said it?
3: I guess so. Went away for a couple of days, and since he got back, he keeps saying he's going to kill us. It's getting on my nerves, Marshal. I'll shoot him, sure.
1: You'll shoot anybody, and you'll hang for it, Weiser. Now, wait here. I'll go talk to him.
2: I got to go to work, Matt.
1: Okay, Kitty. I'll see you later.
2: And you two heroes. You're pretty funny. I hope he does kill you.
5: Why, you...
1: Hold it, Weiser. Watch him, Chester.
0: Yes, sir.

0: Hello, Tobiel.
1: Hello, Marshal.
0: Tobiel, those two men over there say that you've threatened to kill them. Is that true?
1: Did I?
0: They told me the story, Tobiel. I'm sorry it happened. But you can't kill men for that.
1: Tobiel, old but still proud.
0: You know what'll happen if you do kill him, don't you? You'll go to jail and probably hang for it.
1: No. Tobiel never in jail. Man with much honor.
0: Look, Tobiel, I got no use for Weiser and Durbin. Neither one of them could be much good, but the law's the law, and...
1: Tobiel no kill. Tobiel's medicine kill. Make very strong medicine against him.
0: Well, you work all the medicine you want, but don't you do any killing yourself. And stay away from him, Tobiel. You're making him jumpy. There might be trouble if you don't.
1: Tobiel not afraid.
0: They carry guns, Tobiel. All you've got's a knife. Remember that.
1: I remember.
0: All right.
2: Tell him, Marshal?
3: Yeah.
0: You men didn't understand him. He's not threatening to kill you himself. He's making Indian medicine against you, that's all.
3: Well, then why does he keep saying we're going to die? And why is he always following us around?
0: He thinks his medicine will kill you. I guess he wants to be there when it does. There's no harm in it. And I'm warning you again, both of you. You leave him alone. You do anything to that old man, and I'll throw you in jail.
3: Look, Marshal, that letter that started all this, that was Weiser's idea, not mine.
2: It sure was. Any idea we've ever had's been mine.
3: Oh?
2: I never did need you, Durbin.
3: Oh, is that so? Who did your dirty work up to Cheyenne?
2: You did.
3: Yeah.
2: You fool.
3: I sure did, and you still owe me for it.
2: Ah, shut up. So you ain't gonna do nothing about that Indian Marshal.
0: I know Tobiel pretty well, and I'll personally guarantee his word. Nobody's gonna do anything about him, including you. Good day, gentlemen.

0: Dillon?
1: Ah, good morning, Chester.
0: Good morning. Mr. Dillon, they just carried that fellow Weiser up to docks.
1: What? Well, what happened to him?
0: I don't know.
1: Well, let's go see. Did you see him, Chester?
0: No, sir. I just saw a couple men coming downstairs, and they said I'd better go get you. That's all they said.
2: Oh, hello, Matt.
1: What happened to Weiser, Doc?
2: Well, for one thing, he's been stabbed, Matt.
1: Oh? Bad?
2: Bad enough to kill him. The men who carried him up here said they found him lying in an alley this morning. He's been dead, three, 4 hours, I'd say. And there's something else, Matt. Take a look here.
0: Why, somebody hit him on top of the head, Doc.
2: No, they didn't hit him.
1: He's been scalped, Chester. Indian style.

0: Say, how are morning appetites at your house? 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
0: Now back to Gunsmoke.

0: It was pretty hard for me to accept the idea that Tobiel had murdered and scalped Weiser. But the evidence seemed plain enough. The old Kiowa had been a highly valued army scout for over 30 years. And then had moved into a little hut at the edge of Dodge when he grew too old for active service. He'd lived quietly. Had never given anyone any trouble at all before. But Weiser and Durbin had injured his pride with their so-called joke. And Tobiel had evidently reacted in the only way he knew. Now I had to arrest him. Chester and I walked out to his hut. And just as we reached it, Durbin came running up.
1: We told you, Marshal, didn't we? We told you that engine was going to kill somebody.
0: Did you see it happen, Durbin?
1: No, I went to bed. Weiser, he was doing a little gambling. That dirty redskin, he got him on the way home.
0: It hasn't been proved he did it.
1: Well, of course he did it. Who else would scalp a man?
0: I don't know.
1: Well, here, look at that here, Marshal. Looky, right here. There. Hanging right onto his hut like he was bragging about it.
2: Well, Mr. Dillon, that's a scalp.
0: Yeah.
1: He's drying it in the sun is what he's doing. The murdering devil.
0: You two stay here. I'll see if he's inside.
2: Yes, sir.

0: come outside, Tobiel.
1: I've got you now, Tobiel. Let's string him up, Marshal, right here.
0: Shut up, Devin. Tobiel, did you kill Weiser last night?
2: Weiser? Killed?
0: Stabbed with a knife and scalped.
2: He die. Durbin there, he die too.
1: You see, Marshal? He even admits
0: I told you to stay out of this, Durbin. Now tell me straight, Tobiel. Did you kill him?
2: Tobiel, no kill. Tobiel's medicine kill.
0: And what's Weiser's scalp doing there?
2: Scalp?
0: Right there.
2: Yeah. Weiser's scalp, all right.
0: Where's your knife, Tobiel?
2: Here, my knife.
1: Look out, Marshal. He'll use it.
0: No, he won't. Give me your knife, Tobiel.
2: Yeah,
0: looks clean to me.
1: Wait a minute. Well, of course, he's had plenty of time to get it clean.
2: You think I killed Weiser with knife?
0: Did you?
2: Medicine kill Weiser. Tobiel, no kill.
0: Now, Tobiel, I'm going to have to arrest you. You'll have to go to jail.
2: Jail? No. Tobiel, man with too much honor for jail.
3: I'm sorry, Tobiel, but you'll get a trial.
1: Well, let's hang him now, Marshal. Indians don't need no trial.
3: I'm the law here, Durbin, and don't you start anything like that.
2: Big disgrace. Tobiel in jail.
0: Yeah, I know, but I can't help it. Chester, get that scalp. We'll need it for evidence.
4: Yes, sir.

0: You ready to go to supper, Matt?
1: Yeah, I'll be right with you, Doc. Chester, you better stay here and watch Tobiel, huh?
2: All right, Mr. Dillon.
1: You can go eat when I get back. I'll see you later.
2: Yes, sir.
0: Well, I hear Tobiel's pretty unhappy about being locked up, Matt.
1: Yeah, have a long talk with him, Doc. I'm afraid he's going to be locked up for a long time.
0: Oh? Why is that, Matt?
1: Well, no judge will hang him on circumstantial evidence, but he'll probably go to prison. He hasn't any kind of an alibi, Doc. None at all.
0: Well, if I know Tobiel, he'd rather hang than be in prison.
1: Yeah, I'm afraid you're right.
0: What's that?
1: It came from the jail. Come on.
3: Mr. Dillon?
1: What happened, Chester?
3: Somebody shot Tobiel.
4: Right through the bars.
1: Is he dead?
4: He sure looked it.
0: Let me take a look at him.
1: All right, Doc. Get out the front, Chester, and come up the alley. Yell if you see anybody. I'll cover the back.
3: Yes, sir. Mr. Dillon?
1: All right, I'm coming, Chester. What is it?
3: I saw Durbin.
1: Oh?
3: He ran out of the next alley and went into the Alfaganza there.
1: All right, let's go get him.
3: It must have been him that done it.
1: Sure looks like it.
3: There he is. Over at the bar.
1: Get out of the way, Chester.
3: Yes, sir.
1: Durbin! You're under arrest, Durbin. Unbuckle your gun belt and drop it on the floor.
5: What for, Marshal?
1: For shooting Tobiel.
5: Yeah, I seen Chester standing there when I come out the alley. Should have shot him, too.
1: Never mind the talk. Drop your gun.
5: No.
1: Shooting Tobiel was a bad enough mistake, Durbin.
5: You finding out I did it was.
3: See,
5: I figured Tobiel must have saw me get wiser, and at the trial, he'd have started talking.
1: No. He was home, alone, making medicine against you. He had no alibi at all.
5: Then I killed him for nothing?
1: If you hadn't killed him, he'd have probably been convicted. And you'd have gone free.
5: Look, Marshal, you can't prove that I killed Weiser.
1: No.
5: Well, and I ain't gonna hang for shooting no Injun, not me.
1: Don't try it, Durbin.
5: Why not?
3: You hit him both times, Mr. Dillon.
1: Yeah.
3: Want me to take care of him?
1: No. Somebody else can do it. Let you and me go give Tobiel a real fine burying, huh? I figure we kind of owe it to him.

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Featured in the cast were Lawrence Dobkin, Ralph Moody, Byron Kane, Frank Gerstle, and Harry Bartell. Harley Bear is Chester, Howard McNear is Doc, and Georgia Ellis is Kitty. Ken Peters speaking. Join us again next week as Matt Dillon, U.S. Marshal, fights to bring law and order out of the wild violence of the West in Gunsmoke. Listen next week at this time when Gunsmoke will be brought to you by Sugar Crinkles, the sugar rice treat that's just right sweet.

Around Dodge City and in the territory on west, there's just one way to handle the killers and the spoilers. And that's with a U.S. Marshal and the smell of gun smoke.

Gunsmoke, the story of the violence that moved west with young America. The story of a man who moved with it. 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

0: nice day, Matt.
1: The wind's gone down anyway.
0: Yeah, it sure was blowing last night.
1: Where were you, Doc?
0: Out at the Caldwell place. Mrs. Caldwell's expecting.
1: Still?
0: There was a false alarm last night.
1: You ought to get some sleep while you can, Doc.
0: Yes, I know. That's right where I'm headed.
2: Doc Adams.
0: Oh, hello, Rufe.
2: I've been looking for you, Doc.
0: Matt, this is Rufe Tucker, Sheely Tucker's son.
1: Oh, hello, Rufe.
2: We ain't met before, Marshal.
1: No. How's Sheely these days?
2: He's just like ever. But it's Ma I come to get Doc for.
0: Well, what's the matter, Rufe?
2: She swallowed a nail, Doc, and it's hurting her bad.
0: Swallowed a nail, did she? How'd she do that?
2: I told her not to, but she was fixing the chicken house anyway, and she had some nails in her mouth.
0: Oh, you say it's hurting her?
2: It's her stomach. She's got a terrible pain in her stomach.
0: Oh, that's bad. I'll ride out with you right away, Rufe. As soon as I get my tools, may have to operate.
2: You know Pod, Doc. You know how he is.
0: Oh, yes. I forgot about him. Sheely doesn't like doctors, does he?
2: He hates them. But he ain't there now. He's been out on the prairie the last couple of days.
0: Oh? When'll he be back?
2: I don't know for sure. But Ma said to get you anyway. She doesn't want to die.
0: Sheely'd cause trouble if he found me there, wouldn't he?
2: He sure would. He'd beat you half to death.
1: Well, maybe I better ride out with you, Doc, just in case Sheely comes home while you're there.
0: Good idea, Matt. I think you better.
1: Yeah, Rufe, go over to the Alla Fraganza and tell Chester I want him to go with us, will you?
2: Sure, Marshal.

0: How is she, Mr. Dillon?
1: Oh, I don't know, Chester. Doc's still working on her.
0: Well, there's no sign of Sheely anyway.
1: Oh, that's some help.
0: What's the matter with a man like that, Mr. Dillon? Hating doctors the way he does?
1: I don't know, Chester. Probably there weren't any doctors around when he was young. And what was good enough for his father is good enough for him. Some fool notion like that, maybe.
0: Sheely always was a mean old cuss, except for his horses. He's always treated horses like they was human. Did you ever notice that?
1: Sheely isn't really a bad man, Chester. He's just ignorant and prejudiced because of his ignorance.
0: If he'd have been here, he'd let Miss Tucker die rather than have Doc operate on her.
1: Yeah, probably.
0: Well, that's bad. To me, it is.
1: Maybe if Doc saved him someday, he might get over his ideas.
0: Old Sheely's never had a sick day in his life, I know of.
1: Oh, Doc, you all through?
2: Huh? Oh, yes, I'm all through, Matt.
0: How is she, Doc?
2: She's dead.
0: Dead?
2: I guess her heart couldn't take it. I don't know. I had to operate, though. She'd have died sure if I hadn't.
1: Oh, it isn't your fault, Doc. You did all you could.
2: I know, but I always feel maybe if I'd have done it better, things like this wouldn't happen.
1: You're not to blame, Doc. You, want me to tell Ruth?
2: Yeah, I've already told him. He's in there with her.
1: Oh, how'd he take it?
2: Yeah, he didn't say a word, Matt.
1: Well, we better be getting back to Dodge, I guess.
0: Yeah, you must be plumb wore out, Doc.
2: Yeah, I am.
3: Doc.
2: Hey? Hey. Yes, Ruth.
4: And you too, Marshal. You're going to have to help me.
1: Well, we'll help you, Ruth. What is it?
4: It's about Pa. I don't know what to tell him when he comes back.
2: Hey, that's right. I kind of keep forgetting about him.
1: Just tell him the truth, Ruth. Doc tried to save your mother, but he wasn't able to. Nobody could have.
4: You don't know Pa very well, I guess. He just won't stand for it.
1: Well, there's nothing he can do about it now. It's all over.
4: Not for him, it won't be.
2: What do you mean, Ruth?
4: Oh, when Pa says a thing, he means it. And he said none of us was ever to go near a doctor.
1: Ruth, do you agree with your Pa's thinking?
4: No. And neither did Ma. But we didn't dare cross him when he was around anyway. I'm afraid of him, Marshal. You'll have to stay here and tell him.
2: Yeah, well, I can't stay. I have to get over to the Caldwell place. That baby's due any time now.
4: But you can't go.
1: All right, Ruth. All right. I'll stay here till he comes back. Chester, you better ride into town in case anybody's looking for me, huh?
0: All right, you, Mr. Dillon.
2: Yeah, it's a funny thing. How a doctor can lose one life and maybe bring another into the world all on the very same day. Yeah. Come on, Chester. We can ride partway together.

0: That ought to do it, Rufe.
1: I want her buried good, Marshal.
0: How about a cross? You want to put up a cross?
1: I'll let Pa decide that. Oh, my gosh, Marshal. Here he comes now.
0: Yeah, looks like he's been riding pretty hard.
1: Pa always rides hard, but he takes mighty good care of his horses all the same. He's never hurt one yet.
0: I know.
2: Hurry, boy, hurry. Hello there, Marshal.
0: How are you, Sheely?
2: What are you doing out here? What's this?
0: Sheely, your wife died. Rufe and I just finished burying her.
2: She died?
0: Just a few hours ago. We didn't know when you were going to get back, so we went ahead and buried her.
2: What'd she die of?
0: She was holding some nails in her mouth, and she swallowed one of them.
2: Oh. Rufe, take this horse into the barn and dry him off.
1: Sure, Paul.
2: Rub him good now.
1: I will, Paul.
2: Don't let him near no water yet.
1: I won't.
2: What are you doing out here, Marshal?
0: I came out with Doc.
2: With who?
0: Doc Adams. He did everything he could to save her life, Sheely.
2: He cut on her, didn't he?
0: He tried to get the nail out, if that's what you mean. She'd have died from it if he hadn't.
2: Cutting on her, that's what killed her.
0: Look, Sheely, your wife was dying and Doc tried to save her. That's how it happened, no matter what you think.
2: I got no use for doctors. They're all croakers. That's what my old man called them, croakers.
0: I kind of figured that's where all this came from. Sheely, have you ever thought that your old man might have been wrong?
2: Not about them, he wasn't. Hey, how'd Doc get here anyway? Who told him to come?
0: Your wife wanted him.
2: After all the times I've told her to stay away from doctors...
0: I guess she didn't want to die, Sheely. She wanted a chance to live.
2: Yeah, sure. And he come out here and killed her. Poor defenseless woman. Doc Adams will pay for this, Marshal. I'm telling you right
0: now. You lay a hand on Doc and I'll run you out of the country, Sheely.
2: Maybe it won't be a hand I'll use, Marshal.
0: Try anything like that and you'll hang for it. I'll find you no matter where you go.
2: He killed my wife with his bungling butchery. He's a murderer.
0: There isn't a man in Kansas who'd believe that. Doc's a pretty valuable citizen around here, Sheely.
2: Not to me, he ain't. It's an eye for an eye, Marshal, like it says in the good book.
0: You even try it and I'll throw you in jail.
2: I don't try nothing.
0: Then you'll hang.
2: Will I, Marshal?

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0: I left Sheely Tucker standing by his wife's grave, and I rode back to Dodge. There was no use trying to convince the man that doctors aren't bunglers and murderers. I figured he'd have to experience the truth himself somehow. And there wasn't much chance of that, the way things stood. But what really worried me was his threat to get Doc. Ordinarily, Sheely was peaceable enough, but there was no telling what he might do now. Doc stayed at the Caldwell place that night and the next day, too. I thought he'd be safe there, and I didn't worry about him. Till the next evening. Kitty and I were having supper at the Dodge House.
1: Matt, for a town that lives on the cattle trade, you'd think we'd be able to eat decent steaks.
0: You should have had the prairie chicken, Kitty. It didn't have to walk all the way from Texas.
1: That steak I had got carried. It was too old to walk. I've never eaten prairie chicken, Matt. What's it taste like?
0: Oh, a little chicken. A lot of prairie.
1: If I didn't know you better, I'd say you've been drinking.
0: If I know you, you'll order a steak next time anyway.
1: I don't give up easy, Matt.
0: Yeah, I know.
1: Remember it, then.
0: Sure.
1: You don't know much about women, do you, Matt?
0: Well, I'm learning.
1: Yeah. But at the pace you've set, I'll be in my grave before you're out of first grade.
0: Well, it took me 10 years to learn how to handle a six-gun.
1: Well, that's the nicest compliment I've had all day.
0: Drink your coffee. I gotta get out of here.
1: Yes, sir, Mr. Dillon.
0: Oh, here's Doc.
2: Hello, Matt. Kitty.
1: How's Mrs. Caldwell, Doc?
2: Yeah. Gave birth to a 12-pound boy this afternoon.
1: Ah, that's fine.
2: Yes. That's not what I came to talk about, Matt. Somebody tried to shoot me on the way back from the Caldwell place.
0: What? Who was it, Doc?
2: Yeah, I didn't see him, and since I didn't have a gun, I rode straight ahead. Fast.
0: Where'd this happen?
2: Yeah, about a mile the other side of the grove.
0: I should have come out and ridden back with you, Doc.
2: You should have, huh? Well, then, you know something about this?
0: Yeah.
2: Sheely Tucker, huh?
0: He came back after you and Chester had left, Doc. He made some threats.
2: Yes, I might have known it. But I'm not going to be a target for Sheely every time I go on a call in the country. I'm going out and see him, Matt. We'll have this out face to face.
0: I don't think you can change his mind, Doc, but I'll go with you. And if he admits shooting at you this afternoon, I'll bring him back to jail. Maybe I'll bring him back anyway.
1: Well, I should hope so. People around here would be in an awful fix without Doc.
2: Well, then there's me too, Kitty.
1: Oh, sure, Doc. I was thinking of you.
0: We'll ride out in the morning, Doc.
2: Yeah, good.

0: There's somebody in the corral there, man.
1: Yeah, it looks like Sheely.
2: It is. Him and Ruth both.
1: Come on. Oh. Well, let's leave them here. They'll stand.
2: They got a horse tied down in there, Mr. Dillon.
1: He's down, Chester, but he isn't tied.
2: No, by golly, he ain't. Oh, say, look at that.
1: Yeah, I broke his leg. Now, that's too bad. Here we are. Oh, Doc, I'll go first in case Sheely gets excited.
0: Oh, all right, man. Yeah.
2: Go ahead, I'll close it.
1: Hello, Sheely. Roof.
3: Hello.
4: You bring that crooker out here to kill my horse for me, Marshal?
0: Now, Sheely...
1: Wait a minute, Doc. I'm sorry about your horse, Sheely. What happened?
4: That bay's the finest animal I ever owned. I was just topping him off when he fell and busted his leg. No, blame it.
2: Gee, that's too bad.
4: It sure is. Roof, go on up to the house and fetch me my rifle.
3: Okay, Pa.
4: A terrible thing to lose a horse like this.
1: Sheely, if you like, I'll do the shooting.
4: Oh, thanks. I'll kill him myself. It's my job.
0: You know, it's a funny thing. We always shoot a horse if it breaks a leg, but we wouldn't think of shooting a man when he does.
4: You croakers got other ways of getting rid of people.
0: Yeah, I'll overlook that, Sheely, but I'll tell you something.
4: I don't want to hear nothing from you.
0: Well, you like that horse, don't you?
4: Of course I do.
0: Well, then, don't shoot him.
4: What?
0: Well, look, Sheely, that horse is done for anyway, so it won't hurt to let me try to fix his leg the same way I would a man. It just might work.
4: You mean put a cast on him?
0: I do.
1: I never heard of putting a cast on a horse, Doc.
0: Yeah, neither have I.
4: It's crazy. I don't like it.
0: It's up to you, Sheely.
4: Well, I wouldn't have let you near my wife if I'd been here. Why should I let you fool with my horse?
1: All right. All right, Sheely. Shoot your horse, and I'm taking you back to Dodge.
4: What for?
1: You're going to jail for trying to kill Doc yesterday. At least that's what Doc told me.
0: Now, Matt, I didn't exactly
1: Shut up, Doc.
4: I ain't going to jail. I can't...
1: Yes, you are. Unless maybe Doc changes his mind about charging you with attempted murder. Then I couldn't put you in jail.
0: Oh? Yeah, no. No, he couldn't then. You know, Sheely, I might get so busy working on this horse, I'd plain forget about everything else. I might even save the animal to boot.
1: Well, make up your mind, Sheely. I gotta get back to Dodge.
4: Well, all right. But you better make it work, Doc.
0: I said I'd try. That's the best I can do. Ever. No matter who the patient is.
4: Okay, Doc, you try. Try real hard, will you?
0: I always do, Sheely. Real hard.
1: Chester and Ruth made a fast trip into Dodge for plaster of Paris and some muslin to go under it. And when they got back, Doc went to work. An hour later, he had a heavy cast on the horse's leg. And after giving Sheely some final instructions, he was finished. He promised to come back in a couple of weeks and put a lighter cast on, and then we left. Sheely didn't say much, but I knew if anything went wrong with that horse, he'd be after Doc again. However, 6 weeks went by before anything happened. Doc and I were hiding out in his office with a game of chess we'd started a few days earlier.
0: Doggone, Rook, if you're sitting there, Matt. If I move my bishop, you'll be right in on that queen.
1: That's the only move you got, Doc.
0: All right. There you are, Matt. See what you can do with it.
1: A couple more of those, and I'll get that queen.
4: Doc.
0: Well, hello, Sheely.
4: Doc, I've been looking everywhere for you, blast you. Why'd you put a sign on your door saying you were out?
1: How come you're wearing a gun, Sheely?
4: Man, it'd be a fool not to wear a gun in this town, Marshal.
1: He'd be a worse fool to try to use it.
4: Don't rile me. I'm in a bad enough temper already.
0: What's wrong, Sheely? How's your horse?
4: My horse is tied up right outside, Doc.
0: What?
4: Yeah, I took that second cast off myself. Then I rode him in here. Of course, I took it easy with him, Doc, real easy. And he ain't even limping.
0: Well, what do you know? By heaven, it worked.
1: Oh, that's fine, but what are you so heated up about, Sheely?
4: Well, you'd be heated up too, Marshal, if you'd been carrying a rotten tooth in your jaw as long as I have.
1: You mean you're looking for a doctor, Sheely?
4: I'm man enough to admit it, Marshal.
0: Well, now, Sheely, you just sit down right over there, and I'll see what I can do.
4: Okay, Doc. This is the one right here. Try to get it out, will you?
0: I'll try, Sheely. That's the best I can ever do. Ever.
4: That's good enough for me, Doc.

In just a moment, we'll tell you about next week's adventure on Gunsmoke. 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So better get several packages. Gunsmoke, under the direction of Norman MacDonald, stars William Conrad as Matt Dillon, U.S. Marshal. Tonight's story was specially written for Gunsmoke by John Meston, with music composed and conducted by Rex Corey. Featured in the cast were Sam Edwards and Tom Tully. Parley Bear is Chester, Georgia Ellis is Kitty, and tonight Paul Freeze played Doc. Ken Peters speaking. Join us again next week as Matt Dillon, U.S. Marshal, fights to bring law and order out of the wild violence of the West in Gunsmoke. Listen next week at this time when Gunsmoke will be brought to you by Sugar Crinkles, the sugar rice treat that's just right sweet.

Now Sugar Crinkles, the sugar rice treat that's just right sweet, is proud to present Gunsmoke.

around Dodge City and in the territory on west, there's just one way to handle the killers and the spoilers, and that's with a U.S. Marshal and the smell of gun smoke.

Gunsmoke, the story of the violence that moved west with young America. The story of a man who moved with it. Matt Dillon, United States Marshal. Take it easy, Mom. You know your young folks are going to eat when you give them sugar crinkles for breakfast. Yes, boys and girls love sugar crinkles. And no wonder. It's the sugar rice treat that's just right sweet. Makes breakfast more fun than a circus. Now, the reason sugar crinkles suit your folks to a T is this. Some sugar-coated cereals they've tried seem too sweet. Others don't seem sweet enough. But when they dip their first spoonful of sugar crinkles, they've discovered a sugar-coated cereal that's just right sweet. And say those young folks of yours love to dip into the pack and eat sugar crinkles as a snack, too. So better get several packages. And now, Gunsmoke, starring William Conrad.

0: I beg your pardon.
1: Hello.
0: Surely you're not Marshal Dillon.
1: Well, no, surely I ain't, mister.
0: Then please find him for me.
1: He's busy.
0: All right, I'll wait.
1: Sure. You wait.
0: Good heavens, man.
1: You like it?
0: No.
1: Then listen to this one.
2: Chester!
3: Yes, sir?
2: Put that comb away. I can hear it clear out back.
1: Oh, well, all right, sure, I'll go out back and play it.
2: Well, if I can hear it from there, I can hear it from here.
1: All right, Mr. Dillon, if you feel that way, I won't play it at all. Nowhere.
2: Good.
0: Marshal Dillon.
2: Yeah.
0: I'm Philip Locke from Philadelphia. I arrived on the Santa Fe this morning.
2: You're a long way from home, Mr. Locke.
0: Unfortunately, yes. But I came here for a purpose, Marshal.
2: Oh, and what's that?
0: I'm looking for someone. A girl, as a matter of fact.
1: Well, there's lots of girls in Dodge. You shouldn't have much trouble.
0: If you please.
2: Shut up, Chester.
1: Yes, sir.
0: This girl wrote her mother in Philadelphia that she was teaching school here, Marshal. However, she's never been heard of at the school.
2: Well, maybe she's moved on somewhere.
0: But they say she was never at the school. I'm afraid something's happened to her.
2: Well, a lot of things can happen to people out here.
0: That's precisely why I've come to you. I want you to find her immediately.
2: You're not in Philadelphia, Mr. Locke. But I'll keep an eye open for her if you'll tell me your name and what she looks like.
0: She's about 5'4", and she's blonde. A very pretty girl. Her name is Laura Simmons.
1: Laura Simmons?
0: Yes, do you know her?
2: No. He doesn't know her. Neither do I. But I'll see what I can find out for you, Mr. Locke. Where are you staying?
0: At the Dodge House, and I must say I've been in better hotels.
2: Well, bad as it is, you wait there, huh? I'll come to you if I have any news.
0: It's most urgent that I find her at once, Marshal.
2: Sure.

0: Hello, Matt.
1: Oh, Kitty, I didn't expect to find you here.
0: No, this is Laura's room, not mine.
2: How'd you know I lived here, Marshal? You've never been here before.
1: Well, I asked Sam downstairs.
0: It's a wonder he told you. I think Sam's sweet on Laura.
2: Kitty.
0: Well, I do.
1: You two can gossip about all that later, huh? Right now, I've got some news for you, Laura.
2: You have?
1: Yeah, there's a man here looking for you. His name is Philip Locke.
2: Philip?
1: Hmm.
2: And Dodge, oh no.
1: I figured it might be bad news.
2: Well, I can't have him find me here.
1: Well, he went to the schoolhouse first, and then I told him you'd probably moved on, but he still thinks you're here somewhere.
2: Well, I wrote Mother I was teaching school. He must have gone to see her.
0: Well, if you don't want to see him, honey, you don't have to.
2: I can't see him. I can't have him know I work in a saloon.
0: It's nothing to be ashamed of.
2: I know, but... Well, you see, I was engaged to Philip once before I left Philadelphia. We were about to be married when his family found out that my father had been a riverboat captain. I should have told him before, I guess, but... Well, anyway, they called off the wedding, and I was so ashamed I ran away. Came out here finally.
0: What about Philip? What'd he do?
2: The Locks are a very aristocratic family, Kitty. I guess he had to do what they wanted.
0: Not much of a man, if you ask me. Aristocrat or not.
2: I was in love with him. And I think he was with me.
0: Are you still?
2: I don't know. How can I know? But he mustn't find me here. This is exactly the sort of life they said I was best suited for. His mother herself told me so.
0: I've known nicer people than that on canal boats.
2: I've got to hide somewhere. He'll go back and tell my mother, and it'd just break her heart. I just can't face any of it.
1: Look, Laura, why don't you go out to Ma Riley's until he leaves town, huh? She'll be glad for a little company.
0: That's a wonderful idea, Matt. Come on, honey, I'll take you out myself. It's only a few miles.
2: You're very kind.
0: You might kind of spook him back to Philadelphia, Matt.
1: Well, I'll try, Kitty.

0: that's mighty warm beer for a nickel.
1: I paid for that beer, Doc.
0: I know, and I thank you for it, Chester, but I hate to see you not get your money's worth.
1: Oh, well, get it. When you decide it's time to buy us a beer...
0: Oh, I'll buy.
2: It's almost time, Doc.
0: Sure, it's a good thing. Oh, tell me, Matt, is Laura still out at the Riley place?
2: You're shying away from the problem. But anyway, she's there. Locke isn't likely to leave town this soon. I saw him last night, and I told him I'd heard Laura had gone to Denver.
0: Ah, did he believe you?
2: I don't think so. But I warned Sam to tell him the same thing in case he came snooping around here.
0: Oh, it's a sad story. Poor girl.
1: Well, she's better off without the likes of him, if you ask me.
0: Women are strange, Chester. They fall in love, and that's that. I sometimes wonder if it has anything at all to do with a particular man.
1: Why, of course it has, Doc. I remember what a little Kyle girl told me once. She said, Chester, she said...
2: I didn't know you spoke Kyle with Chester.
1: Well, I don't exactly. We used a kind of a sign language, you know.
0: Yeah, I can guess. Uh-oh. Who's this?
3: Marshal Dillon?
2: Hello, Locke.
3: I want to talk to you, Marshal.
2: You've met Chester here, and this is Doc Adams, Philip Locke.
3: Adams? How do you do? Marshal, I think you lied to me about Laura.
2: Oh, is that so?
3: It most certainly is. There's something mighty strange going on here, and I think you're mixed up in it.
2: Look, maybe Laura doesn't want to see you. Have you thought of that?
3: I'm going to see her if I have to kill you to do it.
2: Kill me?
4: Mister, you ain't even wearing a gun.
3: I don't have to.
2: What do you mean?
3: I've hired a man who'll shoot anybody I see.

0: stay for $500.
1: Philadelphia must be quite a town.
0: You have until this time tomorrow to produce him, Marshal. And remember, I'm a man of my word.
1: Yeah, I'm sure you are.
2: Well, of all the nimby-nambies.
1: He's probably one of those who hired someone to fight in the war for him, Doc. It's all he knows.
3: Look, Mr. Dillon, he's talking to Pete Noonan at the bar there.
1: Pete Noonan? Is that his gunman?
3: Well, looks like it. And of all the evil, no-good, drunken crooks, he ain't even much of a gunman.
1: No.
2: I always took Pete Noonan to be a little off in the head.
1: He is, Doc. You never know what Noonan might do. He isn't like other men. That's what makes him really dangerous.

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3: As a snack from the pack, oh boy.
1: Can't be beat, just right sweet. 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
2: to eat.
0: Now back to Gunsmoke.

0: When Philip Locke first hit Dodge looking for Laura, I didn't think he'd cause any real trouble. I felt sorry for her, of course, but I wasn't hired to settle love affairs, good or bad. And it wasn't until he hired Pete Noonan for a gunman that I began to get worried. Noonan was off in the head and about as predictable as a locoed steer. With him around, it made for a bad situation. But there was nothing I could do except wait and see what happened. Locke had given me 24 hours to produce Laura. It was getting close to the deadline when I went over to the Texas Trail.
1: I saw her this morning, Matt, but she didn't say much about anything. The poor kid.
0: Well, she can't stay there forever. And Locke hasn't shown any signs of leaving. Maybe she ought to go on to Pueblo or Santa Fe or something.
1: Give her time, Matt.
0: Yeah, sure. Well, I got nothing to do with it.
2: Kitty. Oh, you too, Marshal.
0: Well, what is it, Sam?
2: One out back, both of you.
1: Huh?
0: What for?
2: You'll see. I gotta go take care of the bar.
1: Sam must be drunk.
0: No, he's sober. Come on, let's have a look.
1: I still say he's drunk.
0: Sam doesn't drink his own liquor.
1: I don't blame him. I wish I didn't have to.
0: You don't?
1: I wouldn't if I lived on a little ranch somewhere, Matt. Had chickens and things.
0: Sam's liquor isn't that bad, Kitty.
1: Laura, what are you doing here?
3: I made up my mind. Hello, Marshal.
0: Laura?
3: I didn't want to go inside just yet, so I've been sitting out here talking to Sam.
1: You mean you're coming back to work?
3: I've been thinking a lot about everything, and I'm going to face it out. No matter what anybody says.
1: Are you sure you're right, honey?
3: There isn't any other way to do it. Philip came here because he wants me back, and I won't lie to him.
1: Well, guess it's up to you. Where do you want to talk to him?
3: Marshal, would you find him and bring him here?
0: Out here?
3: No, just take him to the bar inside. I'll meet him there.

0: curious place to meet her.
1: Yeah.
2: Sam, bring us a drink, huh?
3: Sure, Marshal.
2: We'll wait here. She'll be along.
0: Well, Laura always was rather different.
3: Here you are, gentlemen.
2: Oh, thank you, sir.
4: Good evening, Marshal.
0: Laura.
4: Hello, Philip.
0: Laura, that dress.
4: You like it?
0: What are you doing here?
4: If you'll buy me a drink, Philip, I'll tell you.
0: A drink?
4: Of course. This is how I earn my living, Philip.
0: You work here?
4: Yes. Now, will you buy me a drink to start with?
0: No. No, no.
3: Oh, never mind him, Laura. He don't mean nothing. He'll get used to it.
4: I'm so sick. Oh, no. It's just like what his mother said about me. It's true.
3: Philadelphia. Well, what do they know in Philadelphia? Lace on their pants.
2: Here, Laura. Hey. Have a drink, huh?
4: Thanks, Marshal. I need it.
2: There. Now, why don't you go home, huh? I'll get Kitty to take you.
4: All right. Wait.
0: Laura?
4: Yes, Philip.
0: Laura, I can't leave. I started to, but I can't. I came to find you, and I'm going to take you back with me.
4: You are?
0: Yes. This is quite a shock to me, of course, seeing you here in this place, but I can forget about that. I'll try, Laura.
4: Will you, Philip?
0: Yes, I promise. And we'll never mention it. Ever.
4: To your family, you mean?
0: To anyone. It'll be a secret.
4: It will.
0: Always. If nobody knows, perhaps it won't matter.
4: I'm not sure, Philip. I think it'll always matter. To me.
0: I don't understand.
3: You wouldn't understand, mister.
0: Laura, let's get out of here while we can talk.
4: No.
0: What?
3: You heard her. She don't want to go.
0: Well, you keep out of this, bartender.
3: No, I won't. Kind of a man are you, anyways? This little girl's done nothing to be ashamed of except earn her living, which is probably more than you've ever done. What makes you think you're good enough to judge her, anyway?
0: That's enough.
3: You'll try to forget about it. You ever think of anybody but yourself? You're no good, mister. Laurie here's worth 100 like you. I'm proud of her. I don't care what she's done or who knows it.
4: You're proud of me, sir?
3: Of course I am, Laura.
0: I won't hear any more of this. Are you coming, Laura?
3: Oh, tell him, Laurie. Go on, tell him.
0: Well?
4: No, Philip. I'm not coming. I'm going to stay here.
3: Mister, you heard her. Now get out or I break the bottle over your head.
0: Goodbye, Laura. And you, bartender. You'll die for this.
2: Don't try that, Locke. Keep Noonan out of this.
0: Nobody tells me what to do, Marshal.
3: Noonan? What's Noonan got to do with this?
2: Locke's hired Noonan's gun.
4: Oh, no. Well, he'll kill you, Sam.
3: That Noonan, he's crazy enough, too.
2: Yeah. He is, Sam.

0: Yeah, what is it, Chester?
1: I've been waiting outside, like you said.
0: Oh, why aren't you there now?
1: Well, because he's coming, sir, right up Front Street.
0: Noonan?
1: Yes, sir. He's alone, no.
0: Yeah, I figured he would be. All right, Chester, after he comes, keep an eye on the door.
1: Huh? Yes, sir.
0: Sam.
2: Well, what did you have, Marshal?
0: Noonan will be here in a minute. Get out of sight.
2: Well, I ain't afraid of him.
0: You heard me. Now get out of sight.
2: Okay, Marshal.

0: I come for Sam. Where is he?
1: What do you want him for, Nolan?
0: Well, I've been paid to shoot him. That's what for.
1: You want to hang, Nolan?
0: I was born to hang. Where is he?
1: Look, I'm going to throw you in jail for a couple of days. Maybe things will be clearer to you then. Come on, huh?
0: No, Marshal. Don't do that. I got to earn my $500.
1: All right. But you'll have to shoot it out with me first.
0: With you? What you got to do with it? I want nothing to do with you.
1: There's a law against murder, Nolan.
0: I know that.
1: Then what makes you think you can shoot Sam and get away with it?
0: Well, I got $500. Right here in my pocket. Want to see it?
1: Look, Nolan, see if you can understand this. Either you take your money and you get out of Dodge, or you're going to jail.
0: I ain't going to jail.
1: You want to draw on me?
0: I'm no fool.
1: All right, then get out. Fast. Now go on. Move.
0: You don't leave a man much choice, Marshal. Guess I'll have to go. Bye.
1: So long.
2: You sure got rid of him, Marshal.
1: Well, I hope so. But he wouldn't have had much of a chance at you anyway.
2: What?
1: Look at Laura there.
3: I wouldn't have missed him, Sam, even if he had got the Marshal.
2: Well, I'll be it. Lori, where'd you get that shotgun?
3: It's yours. The one you keep upstairs. I borrowed it.
1: There's blood in this girl, Sam. Did she ever tell you her father was a riverboat captain?
2: Well, Marshal...
1: Huh?
2: I'm closing bar. You'll have to do your drinking somewhere else tonight.
1: It'll be a pleasure, Sam.
2: Yeah. Come on, Laurie. I want to hear more about your old man.
3: Sure, Sam. Sure.

In just a moment, we'll tell you about next week's adventure on Gunsmoke. You know, what you are tomorrow depends on what you eat today. So, Mother, be sure the big and little Indians at your house always eat a good breakfast. And tell me, what could be better for breakfast than Post Toasties? Post Toasties, you know, are the heap good cornflakes. 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You have to taste those crackling crisp flakes. Yes, you have to taste that sweet kernel corn flavor toasted. Then you know how perfectly wonderful breakfast can be. Put Post Toasties on your shopping list right now, Mother. 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

0: Gunsmoke, under the direction of Norman MacDonald, stars William Conrad as Matt Dillon, U.S. Marshal. Tonight's story was specially written for Gunsmoke by John Meston, with music composed and conducted by Rex Corey. Featured in the cast were Joyce McCluskey, Harry Bartell, Vic Perrin, and Lawrence Dobkin. Parley Bear is Chester, Howard McNear is Doc, and Georgia Ellis is Kitty. Ken Peters speaking. 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
1: 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This is Zoe saying thanks for listening. Till then, have a great one.
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0: Good evening, this is your host, Will. Welcome to Audio Theater for Sunday, January 25th, 2026. 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Now, sit back and relax as Amos and Andy brings you tonight's feature momentarily. Enjoy this evening's presentation.
1: Andy, did you hear that? Come on, will you?
2: Did I hear what?
1: That whistle. That's the Rinso White whistle.
2: And Rinso means us.
3: 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Rinso gets clothes Rinso White. And Rinso presents the Amos and Andy Show.

0: Rinso for a wash that's...
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0: Rinso for a wash that's...
2: Rinso bright?
0: Yes, a Rinso white, Rinso bright wash can't be beat. 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
0: And now our stars, Amos and Andy. It takes a heap of living to make a place a home. Well, the place where Andy's been living is certainly a heap, but he calls it home. However, even easygoing Andy has come to the conclusion that his room is in pretty bad condition and that something must be done about it. At the moment, we find him sitting on the side of his bed, complaining to Amos.
3: Oh, I tell you, Amos, this thing is a mess and I ain't gonna stand for it. There's everything in here to make this a hog pen, except the hogs.
4: Hey, well, you know it's wartime, Andy.
3: Look, Amos, I just ain't standing for it no more. I done sent for the landlord. I'm going to have a showdown with him.
4: Yeah, well, you see, maybe the OPA won't let him go.
3: I don't care nothing about the OPA or nothing. Either he fixes up this place or I refuses to owe him any more back rent. Oh, there's a limit to what a man can stand, Amos.
4: Yeah, I know.
3: Wait a minute. That must be the landlord now.
4: Yeah, well, take it easy now, Andy, because landlords is mighty independent these days.
3: Yeah, well, wait a minute. Come in. Oh, hello, Mr. Jackson.
4: How you do, sir?
5: Well, Brown, you said something about not being satisfied with the conditions of your room. What's the matter here? What's the trouble?
3: Trouble? Just look around for yourself. Look at that wall over there. It's got the biggest crack in it I done ever see.
5: What big crack? Where?
3: Over there where my suits is hanging. I've been using it for a closet.
5: Now. Now, Mr. Brown, don't exaggerate. Anything else?
3: Yeah. First of all, the windows is busted and there ain't no screen in the window. Why, the flies would be something terrible in here if them spiders didn't get them.
5: Well, do the spiders bother you?
3: No, they're too busy staying out the way of the hornets.
5: All right, I'll have all these things fixed. I might even have the place painted.
3: You might have the place painted. Well, let me tell you one thing. I put up with this room long enough. I'm getting sick and tired of the way you're running this place.
4: Oh, take it easy, Andy.
3: Well, it's about time you do something about it now. If you was a smart businessman, you would do something about it, too.
5: You're right, Mr. Brown. And from now on, I intend to be one.
3: You does?
5: Yes. Now, you owe me 6 weeks back rent. As businessman, I'm throwing you out. Now, here's your notice. Get out.
3: How about the repairs you're going to make on everything?
5: Those are for a new tenant.
4: See there, Andy? I told you to take it easy. He means that you is out.
3: Oh, me. I ain't had no business telling him about this room. Why didn't I keep my big mouth shut, act like a hog, and stayed in this pen?
4: Now, what is you going to do?
3: Start looking for a new place. I ain't worried.
4: Yeah, but Andy, there's a big housing shortage.
3: I don't care. I can get a place 10 times as good as this for what I ain't paying here. Come on, Amos, go with me.
4: Yeah, well, this is a nice little hotel, Andy, but I doubt if you can get a room.
3: Wait a minute, here comes the room clerk.
6: Yeah, something I can do for you?
3: Yes, I'd like a room.
6: Why, certainly, just sign here. Let me see, I can assign you to room 302.
3: 302, huh? Amos, I gotta laugh. Saying I couldn't get no room. By the way, clerk, when can I move in?
6: In the spring of 1947.
3: Excuse me, mister. I know you ain't got no vacancy sign out, but I think maybe I could share one of your rooms with somebody.
4: Yeah, sir. He really needs a place, mister.
7: Well, I'd like to help you. Let me think a minute. Say, maybe you could share my room, but I can't let you know till tomorrow.
3: Why not?
7: First, I have to find out how the other 12 fellas feel about it.
3: Hey, Chambers, I have done reached the end of my rope. I'm going over to see the Kingfish. Kingfish Eye is in an awful mess. I had to go and shoot my mouth off to the landlord, and now I ain't got no place to sleep. What is I going to do?
8: Well, don't bother me about it, Anna. Go on, get out of here. I don't know why it is every time that you was in trouble, you come running to me just like I was your father.
3: Yeah, and I got $10 to pay for a room, too.
8: Sit down, son. Anna, I'm going to put my cards on the table. It just so happens that I is about $10 behind in my butcher bill. Now, if you give me that $10, I'll sign a contract guaranteeing you that you can sleep on the sofa in my living room for a whole week.
3: Yeah, well, that's better than sleeping on a park bench. But before I goes giving you a $10 to sleep at your place, how do I know that Sapphire ain't going to kick me out?
8: Oh, and Sapphire wouldn't raise a foot to you. Huh? Oh, yeah, I'll call up right now and prove it to you. Oh, yeah. Oh, I tell you, Anna, there ain't nothing to be worried about. Ain't nothing in the world. Oh, she'd only be too happy to have you there.
9: Hello?
8: Hello, honey. This is George.
9: What do you want, George?
8: Honey, I got the most wonderful surprise for you. I was bringing home one of my friends to stay with us for a whole week. Ain't that wonderful?
9: Listen, George, I know what kind of friends you got. Fellas like that Andy Brown. To have bums like him around the house, I'd have to be crazy. Goodbye.
8: Okay, honey, goodbye.
3: What'd she say, Kingfish?
8: She says she'd be crazy to have you.
3: Oh, great.
8: Now, Anna, you give me the $10, and I'll make out a contract.
3: Yeah, and then we goes over to your house, huh?
8: In about an hour, Anna. I got a couple of errands to do first. I got to pay the butcher, and then I'm going over to see Gabby on a personal matter. Hello there, Gabby. I got to see you in a hurry, and I ain't got much time.
10: Now, what's the trouble, Kingfish? What's the trouble now?
8: Yeah, well, I tell you what. I give Andy Brown a contract and let him stay at my apartment for a week. Now, can my wife ignore that contract and throw him out?
10: Now, let me see. Can your wife throw him out? Can your wife throw him out? Does she plan on it?
8: Well, she does.
10: Well, she can.
8: Now, look, Gabby, I got to find some way of keeping Sapphire from kicking Andy out. As my lawyer, ain't you got nothing to suggest?
10: Well, let me see here. Oh, wait, I got something. According to the law, you can't throw a person out when they're sick. Get Andy sick, that's the thing. Get him sick.
8: Yeah, Gabby, listen, I think you got an idea there. The only thing is, how's ever going to get Andy sick?
10: With germs, that's how. I get some flu germs. They're the best kind.
8: Oh, but Gabby, where in the world is I going to get any germs?
10: There's all around, Kingfish. Just get them on one of them little glass slides, and put them under a microscope.
8: Yeah, but how is I going to know which is flu germs?
10: I'm coming to that. When you look through the microscope and see there's a germ with the sniffles, he's got flu all right.
8: Oh, well, that's being silly, Gabby, but wait a minute. You done give me an idea. Andy ain't really got to be sick. He can just play like he's sick. I got it.
0: Now let's listen to the Mystic Knights of the Sea Quartet singing.
11: Oh, the name of the song is Ride Red, Ride, Ride Red.

win me, well, it's to paint the whole town red, red. Boy, you heard what I said. Oh, goodness gracious,

0: Look, Kingfish, I done give you $10 and we done sign a contract saying that I could stay here at your place on the sofa for a week.
1: That's right, Brother Henry. When I signed a contract with you, my word is good as the contract is. Now I agrees with you the whole thing up to there.
0: Yeah, but why? As I got to put on my nightgown and bathrobe this way and play like I was sick.
1: Well, now, that's what I'm going to explain to you. And I'm going to explain the whole thing to you. Now, here's the thing. In addition to being welcome here, I know that you want service for the $10 and food, too.
0: For $10? Of course I do.
1: Yeah, well, now, that's what I'm going to explain to you.
0: Yeah,
1: now, look here.
0: Explain it.
1: From now on, listen, I'm going to let you in on something, man. You're my pal, ain't you?
0: Oh, sure.
1: Well, that's what I'm going to say. Now, look here. We're going to get you the best food and service out of Sapphire, and the only way to get that is if she thinks you is sick.
0: Yeah.
1: Now, that woman can't do enough for nobody that's sick. It don't make no difference who it is, a cat, a horse, a dog, or even you.
0: At least you could have put me before the dog.
1: Yeah, well, now, look here. The first thing we got to do, Anna, is to figure out just what sickness you are going to have so we can tell Sapphire.
0: Yeah, well, how are we going to do that?
1: Yeah, well, now, here's the thing, Anna. Sapphire knows the symptoms of ordinary sicknesses.
0: Do.
1: Now, we got to find some sickness where she don't know what the symptoms is.
0: Hmm.
1: So, before you got your hand, I was looking through some books I had up on the shelf here, and I found this old book here. I found this one here called The Medical Veterinarian.
0: Tell me this. What is a veterinarian?
1: I think it's the first aid book for veterans that's been discharged from the Army. I think
0: Yeah, that's right. That sounds like what it is, all right.
1: Yeah, now, I think we ought to look through here and see what sicknesses you're going to have and see what the symptoms you got that fits in, you see?
0: Yeah.
1: Now, let's turn here, any page right in the middle of the book here. Let's, now, here one right here. Look here. The first one of them put my glasses on here.
0: Yeah, what is that?
1: Say here, distemper.
0: Never heard of that. I never heard of it. Go ahead.
1: Now, let's see what the symptoms is here. Distemper. And the whole still, let me feel your nose here, will you? Yeah, kind of warm, yeah. Yeah, you're going to have this temper, all right? Yeah, you could have that.
0: Yeah, well, what do you do for that?
1: Yeah, well, let's see what I say here in the book. Read, in treating cases of distemper, not only is warmth necessary, but in treating the disease, is advisable to... No, and I don't think this is the thing.
0: Why not? What's the matter? Why not?
1: You don't want to wear a muzzle, do you?
0: Kingfish, maybe I better get a room someplace else.
1: Now, just a minute here. Let's think the thing over here. Now, go ahead now.
0: Get something else there. That's
1: well, I tell you, Anna, we is on the wrong track.
0: Sure is.
1: Yeah, we better get a regular system sickness here. So. Listen, I know what. Let's go back to the old reliable. You have the flu.
0: Yeah, well, the only thing is... You're supposed to have a temperature with that, and Sapphire can find out that I ain't got none.
1: Oh, look, Andy, you got a lighted cigar there in your mouth. Now, just shove the thermometer next to the hot cigar when she ain't looking.
0: Oh.
1: Yeah, wait a minute, Andy. I think that's her now. She must have forgot a key. Come on, get under the covers and act sick. I'll let her in.
0: Yeah, okay.
2: Hello, George.
1: Hello there, honey. Let me take the packages, sweetheart.
2: Why, George, you never... Who's that on the couch there? Joyce, didn't I tell you that I...
1: Wait a minute, honey. Yeah, honey, you told me. When anybody is sick and has no place or no one to take care of them, we got to be kind and thoughtful.
2: Is Andy sick?
1: Oh, yeah. Oh, the boy really sick as a dog, honey. He even out of his head, ain't you, Andy?
0: Oh, sure.
2: Andy.
0: Oh, what a beautiful lady.
1: See, that boy is delirious right there.
2: Well, I'm going to take his temperature right away. Where's the thermometer, George? Oh, I know. It's in the drawer here.
1: Yeah, you know, honey, with Andy being sick here, we got to take care of him for at least a week and really give him some service.
2: Yeah, Andy, put this thermometer in your mouth.
1: Stick it in there.
2: George, if Andy's got a temperature, we're going to have to send for a doctor. I'll go in the other room and get some aspirin in the meantime.
1: Andy, stick that thermometer next to the cigar, quick.
0: Yeah, okay. Look, Kingfish, if she sent for a doctor, we is in trouble. He going to know I ain't sick.
1: Andy, look here. I got it all figured out. If she insists on a doctor, I'll have Shorty the barber come up here. Now, she ain't never met him, and he can pretend like he's a doctor and make her think that you was really sick.
0: Kingfish, maybe we better forget about the food angle and I just sleep here. Give me back half of my money, will you?
1: Oh, no, Anna. Now, look here, you really gonna get food. Sapphire'll fix meals for you and everything. She'll fix you a big steak with mashed potatoes and string beans and gravy all over it. And you know how you love gravy.
0: Oh, yeah, I'm crazy about gravy.
1: Yeah.
2: George, I'm going to start fixing Andy's supper now.
1: Yeah, what's it going to be, honey?
2: Cod liver oil and milk.
1: Well, be sure and put plenty of gravy on it there, honey.
0: Oh, me. Listen, Kingfish.
3: 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Listen, Andy. Listen, put that thermometer back in your mouth. Here she come. Wait a minute.
2: Let me have the thermometer now, Andy, and we'll see what your temperature is.
0: Yeah, here you is.
2: George, get a doctor, quick!
1: What's the matter, honey?
2: He's 10 degrees past dead!
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4: Now, look here, Shorty. You ain't in your barber shop now. You was in my parlor, so please forget that you was a barber. Now, you got to give my wife the imprint that you was a great doctor and Andy was very sick.
5: Yeah. I understand, Casey. Andy's sick, yeah. He's sick, guys. I understand.
4: Yeah, now, look here. You got to be calm so that you don't give the wrong thing away. Now, Sapphire liable to bust us all over the head and throw us out the house, you included.
6: Yeah, you as calm now, ain't you, Shorty?
5: Oh, yeah, Andy, I was calm all that. I got nerves of steel. I was cool as a cucumber. Nothing upsets me. I where's the smelling salts?
6: Look, hey, take it easy, fellas. Here she comes. Oh, is I sick. Oh, is I miserable.
4: Say, honey, the doctor's here. I'd like to have you meet Dr. Barber.
7: How do you do, Doctor?
5: How do, Mr. Stevens? I'm sorry I was late, but I was over at the hospital in surgery over there.
7: Oh, was you operating?
5: Yes, ma'am. Very important operation.
7: And was it successful?
5: Oh, yes. Very successful. I didn't cut myself once.
4: Yeah, well, now, Doctor, I suppose you want to examine the patient here.
6: No, is I sick. Oh, is I miserable.
5: Mr. Brown, I want to feel your pulse. Let me have your ankle.
4: Yeah. Check the pulse there.
5: Yeah, 1, 2, 1, 2, 1, 2, buckle my shoes, 3, 4, shut the door, 5, 6, pick up 6.
4: Yeah, brilliant doctor, yes, sir.
7: How is his pulse, Doctor?
5: Very childish, didn't you hear it?
4: Yeah, tell me, Doctor, after giving him the once-over, what did you think of the man's condition?
5: Oh, well, this man's as healthy as... I mean, he's in the pink of condition. There ain't nothing wrong with him. Well, he's as strong as
4: Shorty.
5: Is there Undertaker in the house?
7: You're the strangest doctor I ever seen. What would you say is wrong with this man?
5: Well, I could say he's got jungle fever.
7: What? You can't get jungle fever in this planet.
5: Yeah, it's a good thing I didn't say it.
6: Well, look here. Whatever I'm sick of, Doc, I got to stay in bed for a week and get plenty of service, ain't I?
4: Oh, yeah. I would say the boy needs plenty of rest.
7: Well, before he rests around here, he's got to be sick. And I'm beginning to think that he ain't.
4: Doctor, look here. Examine him again and find the sickness there, will you?
5: I'll find the sickness this time, all right. Yeah, but before I examine you, Andy, I want to ask you a question. Has you ever inoculated against a whooping cough?
6: Yeah, I is.
5: Oh, that's too bad. That would have been a good one.
7: George, I'm convinced this man don't know nothing about medicine. He ain't no doctor, and I'm going to throw all of you out of here.
4: Now, wait a minute, honey. Give him a chance. Go ahead, Dr. Barber. Examine him there and give us a diagnosis.
7: Yes, if you know so much, what's wrong with him?
5: Well, he's got the measles. He's got spotted fever. The man's got scarlet fever. He's down with the chicken pox. I'm getting out of here. This man's contagious.

0: Well, George, so you tried to trick me. I'm going in my room, and I'll give you just 1 hour to get this bum dressed and out of here.
1: But, honey...
2: Look, Kingfish, I done paid you $10, and I got a right to stay here for a week. Now, what you gonna do about it?
1: Anna, we has got 1 hour. Stay here. I going over and see Gabby Gibson, the lawyer, again. Now I really worried, Gabby.
3: The sickness idea didn't work, huh?
1: No, and Anna just got a half hour before Savoy gonna throw him out. Now, considering that I don't give him a contract for $10, can he sue me?
3: Well, that depends. That depends on you personally, how you has lived up to contract.
1: Yeah, well, now let's look at the picture. My wife is the one that's responsible for him being thrown out, not me.
3: That's right, Kingfish. That's right.
1: And I can't be blamed for what my wife do.
3: Right again. This getting right all the time.
1: Yeah, I have done my best to live up to the contract, so that make me innocent, don't it?
3: Right, Kingfish. Of all the things you said, that's the rightest.
1: Of course, I done spent Anna's $10, so I can't give it back.
3: We just took a left turn. From the legal standpoint of the contract, you are sunk. Ain't there no way you can get your wife to let Anna stay there for the rest of the week? That would solve everything.
1: Yeah, well, the thing is, Gabby, I happens to be married to a certain kind of woman that thinks she's the boss.
3: There's only one thing, Kingfish. You got to show that you is the boss. You got to search yourself. You got to search yourself. I had a case like this about a year ago. A man come in and told me his wife was bossing him around, pushing him around.
1: Yeah, what did you tell the fella?
3: I told him to go home and assert himself. Go home and assert himself. I told him, if necessary, go ahead and use force. That's indeed, use force.
1: What happened?
3: His widow often laughs about it.
1: That's the angle I'm scared of, Gabby.
3: Kingfish, is you a man or a mouse? The time has come for you to put your foot down, to tell your wife that you is the master of the household, the boss.
1: You was right, Gabby. The time has come. No more is Sapphire going to tell me what to do. I'm going to tell her what to do. I as the boss and Andy Brown is going to stay at my place and that's final.
3: Now you're talking like a man, Kingfish. You're talking like a man. Yes, indeed. You go in Sapphire and tell her you is the boss, that you is the boss. But there's just one thing you got to watch out for. The Bureau of Power and Light. You got to watch out for the Bureau of Power and Light.
1: The Bureau of Power and Light? What does that got to do with it?
3: Well, knowing Sapphire's power the way I do, if she try to light on your jaw, you better hide behind the Bureau. That's Bureau of Power and Light if I ever had it.
2: Oh, Kingfish, I'm glad you done got back here. The time is almost up.
1: Yeah, I know it, Anna.
2: I was all dressed here. Is I going to have to leave?
1: No, Anna, you were staying right here for a full week according to the contract.
2: Yeah, well, how are you going to handle Sapphire?
1: Anna, I was about to call Sapphire out of her room and tell her that from now on I was running things around here and that she ain't got nothing to say and that I was the one and the only boss in this house.
2: You going to tell her that now?
1: Yeah, what you looking for, Anna?
2: Where you keep your first aid kit?
1: Oh, look here, Anna. Ain't nothing gonna happen to me. You just watch me here. Wait a minute. Sapphire, come out of your room. I want to talk to you.
0: George, you got exactly 3 minutes left to get that bum out of here.
1: Sapphire, Andy ain't getting out of here. He's staying here for a week.
0: What was that you said?
2: Kingfish, retreat before it's too late.
1: Sapphire, there's something I want to tell you. Things are going to be different around here. From now on, I is the boss of this house. Out with the old and in with the new. I is the boss, the head man, and the mogul. Now, get it?
0: George, do you know what you're saying?
2: Kingfish, at least let me get some bandages, will you?
1: Oh, stay where you is, Diana. Sapphire, to give you an idea of how things are going to be from now on, tonight I want supper at 6 o'clock sharp. Do you understand?
0: We'll have supper at 6:30 as usual.
1: But sharp.
0: Certainly. Yeah. We always do.
1: Yeah. See, Anna, I got eaten out the middle of my hand there. Yeah. Sapphire, I guess you got the idea of how things stand around here now.
0: George, I just hope you know what you're saying.
1: I know what I'm saying. I ain't unconscious.
2: You will be at the rate you're going.
1: Now, wait a minute,
0: George, is you sure you won't change your mind about this thing?
1: I was never more sure of anything in my life. My mind's made up. I run in this room. What I say goes, and I don't want no back talk.
0: George, I just wish you'd see things in a different light.
1: There ain't no other light. I'm going to stick to my guns here. I was the boss, and that's final. You was taking orders from me, and if you ever open your mouth again... Well, Anna, you got to admit that I really stood up to Sapphire there. I told her off for once and for all that I was the boss of the house, the lord, the master of the household.
2: Yeah, I got to hand it to you, Kingfish. I didn't think you had the nerve to do it.
1: Yeah, well, it's just that I decided it was time. Wait a minute. Here's a man come now.
4: How you do?
2: Hello, mister. I is the fella that called you up a little while ago on the telephone.
4: Oh, yes. Was that a single room you wanted?
1: No, sir, double. I was kicked out, too.

0: Dennis and Andy will be back in just a moment. Peppy, soapy rich suds get out stubborn dirt fast. Help get clothes rinsed so white and rinsed so bright with as little as a 5-minute run in your washer. No wonder Rinso's the only soap endorsed by the makers of 33 leading washers, including the famous ABC. 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Remember, the makers of the ABC washer have gone to war. No new washers are now being made. So take extra good care of yours. And say, get Rinso soon. Use it for dishes, for house cleaning, and, of course, for a wash that's...
1: Rinso white.
2: Rinso white. Happy little wash day song.
0: And now, here are Amos and Andy.
3: Boy, Kingfish, this bed sure is comfortable.
4: Yeah, well, let's get to sleep, Andy. We've been talking here in bed for 2 hours.
3: Yeah, by the way, Kingfish, with this awful housing shortage, I hope we can stay here for a while. How long a lease did you get?
4: Well, to tell you the truth, Andy, I could only get a short lease. I'll get it, Andy. I'll be right back here.
3: Oh, boy. I'm really tired tonight.
4: Well, Andy, we got to get up.
3: Get up? We only been in bed 2 hours.
4: The swing shift tenant is here. I told you it was a short lease.

Be sure to be with us again next Friday evening at this same time when the makers of Rinso will again present the Amos and Andy Show. Next week, Andy moves back into the Kingfish's home. And don't forget, he's still got a contract. The Amos and Andy Show is broadcast to our fighting men all over the world through the facilities of the Armed Forces Radio Service. This is Harlow Wilcox saying good night to all of you from all of us.

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1: Andy, did you hear that? Come on, will you?
2: Did I hear what?
1: That whistle. That's the Rinso White whistle.
2: And Rinso means us.
0: That's right. Rinso gets clothes Rinso White, and Rinso presents the Amos and Andy Show.

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0: And now our stars, Amos and Andy. There's only one thing the kingfish likes better than going down to his office and taking it easy, and that is staying home and taking it easy. It saves him the trip. At the moment, the kingfish is home alone, sitting on the sofa, reading his newspaper, with his feet perched up on the chair. His wife, Sapphire, who's been out shopping, is just putting the key in the door.
3: Oh, the battle axe is back. Better get my feet off this chair and turn to the one edge. Hello, honey. I didn't expect you back so soon.
4: Well, with the money you give me to spend, I can't stay out very long.
3: Mm-hmm, yeah, nice hat you got on there, honey. New spring hat, huh?
4: Yeah, the spring of 1941. This is the fourth year I've been wearing this thing.
3: Yeah, well, it still look great on you, honey. Like I always say, when you buy expensive things, they last long because you is getting the best.
4: I paid 98 cents for this hat.
3: Yeah, well, I want you to keep on paying 98 cents for your hats, honey. I don't want my wife running around in none of them 49-cent hats, honey.
4: 98 cents for a hat. George, how long is we going to have to go on scrimping and saving?
3: Say, wait a minute now, honey. Now, just wait till my ship comes in. I'll buy you everything.
4: I've been hearing about your ship for 20 years now. How can it come in? It ain't even been launched yet. I'm just tired of living the way we do without no money.
3: No, honey, I got money. Look here, I got $15. There it is right there. Yeah, I'm saving it for a big deal that's coming up.
4: Yeah, other women don't have to go through what I does. They get new clothes. They ride around in their own cars. We ain't never had no car, George.
3: Yeah, well, we'll get automobiles someday, honey. Soon as they get them perfected. Yeah, they is too dangerous. Yeah, well, when I think that you out driving alone in a car, maybe you done had a terrible accident. The car turns over 2-3 times and all smashed up with you underneath it. Honey, I just can't bear the thought of it.
4: Oh, George.
3: Oh, I mean it, honey. Cost a fortune to get these cars fixed, all right?
4: Well, all I got to say is that if we don't get a car or something pretty soon that I can get a little pleasure out of, I'm going to walk out of here.
3: Yeah, well, don't walk out of here. We'll wait get a car and you can ride out of here, honey.
4: I ain't fooling you, George.
3: Well, now, look here. Take it easy, honey. Look here. Now, don't worry about the car. Maybe I'll be able to get a car some way. I'll make everything all right. Honest, I will.
4: Well, you better do something. I'm warning you, George.
5: Well, Andy, you really look fresh since you done made that money on that job.
6: Oh, yeah, Amos. I done made $18 in 4 days.
5: Oh, that's great.
6: Was a good job, too. I was a night watchman on a building the government was putting up. They fired me. I don't know why.
5: Yeah, well, wasn't you a good night watchman?
6: Certainly I was. Of course, there was a little something missing one morning, but didn't amount to much.
5: Oh, what was it that was missing, Andy?
6: The steam shovel. I still can't figure out how the thieves done stole that thing. I was right on the job there as usual, sleeping less than 10 feet away from the thing.
5: Now, wait a minute, Andy. Do you mean one of them big steam shovels that look like a caboose on a train?
6: Yeah.
5: Got that long iron girder sticking up there with the shovel on the end of it?
6: Mm.
5: And them heavy steel treads like a tractor? Mm. That was missing?
6: Yeah, that's right.
5: Well, I can't understand how the thieves could steal something like that without you hearing them.
6: Yeah, well, they must have wore sneakers. I done phoned the police right away, and I told them to keep on the lookout for a couple of fellas with a hot steam shovel.
5: Oh, a hot steam. So listen, Andy. Say, wait a minute. Here come the Kingfish across the street.
6: Oh, yeah, yeah. He called me on the phone a little while ago about me and him buying a car together. I kind of like that idea. Come in, Kingfish.
7: Well, hello there, Andy. Say, Amos, one of you excuse me and Andy. I got a little business to talk over.
5: Oh, that's all right, Kingfish. I don't want to mess up the wheels of commerce. Well, I'll see you folks later.
6: Yeah, so long.
7: Well, Andy, like I told you on the phone, it'd be a great thing for me and you to have a car together.
6: Yeah, I was just telling Amos that I kind of likes the idea.
7: Yeah, well, in that case, it's all settled. Now, Andy, about that $18 you got, when we goes to buy the car, I'm going to let you use that to make the first payment. That's called a down payment, you see.
6: Mm, yeah.
7: Yeah, then I will make the second payment in about a year with my $15.
6: Yeah, well, why don't you make the first payment?
7: Because I love you. Because you was a sweet fella. And I don't want to do nothing to hurt you.
6: Yeah.
7: You see, Andy, every year a car goes down in value.
6: Do, huh?
7: Yeah, or they call it the depreciation. So I am sticking myself with the depreciation.

0: night long, all night, till 8 in the morning.
1: Yeah.
0: Yeah, you know why I'm doing that, Andrew?
1: Because I am sweet.
0: No, it's just that I want to give you the best time for driving at night.
1: Yeah.
0: You drive along, there's not a soul around, not another car in the street. The world belongs to you.
1: Yeah, the only thing is, it belongs to me at a kind of bad time, don't it?
0: And look at you, maybe you think that I'm trying to put something over on them. Most everybody like night better.
1: They does?
0: Yeah. Oh, say, wait a minute, funny thing, I just happen to have a poem in my pocket on the very subject. It'll prove my point.
1: Hmm.
0: Yeah, now, here, I done copied it right down here on the paper. Now, let me read to you. I copied this out of the book, you see.
1: Yeah, go ahead, read
0: it. The title of this is "O Beautiful Night, I Love You" by Robert W. Longfellow. Got Richard Hitchens.
1: Yeah.
0: Yeah, it go like this. How beautiful the night with the moon on high. Thou can see the North Star up in the sky. And if thou is in partners with a fella on a car, take it at night. Thou will never regret it. North Star, North Star. Isn't that pretty? Isn't a beautiful cinema there?
1: Yeah. In that last line, though, he sure had to bring the North Star in from left field, didn't he?
0: That's where it go there.
1: Look, Kingfish, here's the thing in a nutshell. Now, I ain't no poet, and if we buy us a car, I want to crack at it in the daytime, too, while Longfellow's sleeping.
0: Well, all right, Andy. If that's how you feel about it, we'll work it out somehow. Now, come on, let's go over to Joe's used car lot and pick out an automobile.
1: Okay, let's go.
0: Now, look here, this is reporting. Now, when we is looking at a car, don't forget, we has got to act like we knows all about cars so the guy ain't going to jip us.
2: Can't go wrong on this car, boys. It's the best buy on the lot and right within your price range.
0: Yeah, sir. Well, I tell you right now, mister, we knows all about these cars, so you can't put nothing over on us. Let's check the motor here, Andrew.
1: Yeah, let's check that. We knows motors backwards, mister.
2: All right, I'll lift up the hood.
0: Nice hum to the hood there, all right.
2: Well, there you are.
0: Yeah, so we know the stuff here. Yeah? Just want to make sure the motor's all right, mister.
2: Oh, that's all right.
0: Yeah, they got all the stuff on there, ain't it, Andy?
1: Oh, sure, everything.
0: Yeah, let's take a look at these pistons here.
2: Those are spark plugs.
0: Oh, yeah, new model, that's right, yeah. Yeah, let's look at the carburetor here.
1: Okay, go ahead.
2: That's the generator.
0: Oh, switched it around too, huh? Yeah. Let's look at the... You want to go first this time, mister?
2: I thought you two know so much about cars.
0: Yeah, we does.
1: Hey, Kingfish, look here. Look at this tire. The rubber's gone and the fabric is showing through.
0: Fabric's showing through, huh?
1: Yeah.
0: Don't worry about it. When the air starts showing through, that's the time to worry about it. Hey, Mercer, we'll buy this car.
2: Okay, boys, just step over to my office on the other side of the lot here, and we'll close the deal.
0: Yeah.
2: Give me the down payment.
3: Hey, Joe.
2: What is it, Mr. Montague?
3: That 1926 Overland Roadster you bought for me yesterday, have you sold it yet?
2: I just sold it a few minutes ago to a couple of fellas. They just drove off the lot in it. What's the matter?
3: Well, I use that car in my business. I'm a window trimmer, and I left the clothing dummy in the rumble seat. I just forgot it was there.
2: A clothing dummy?
3: Yes, you know, one of those women's figures we put in store windows. I had it all dressed up, and I got to get it back.
2: Well, I'll give you the address of the guys I sold the car to.
3: Okay, thanks. Then I'll run over there for the dummy later this afternoon.

0: There's no end I can hardly realize that me and you are the owners of a fine automobile like this.
1: Yeah. Kind of shake a little, though, don't it, Kingfish?
0: Now that you mention it, do shake a little.

0: it's healthier this way. You get the ride and you get your blood circulated at the same time.
1: Kingfish, you showed that 1926 was a good year for Overlands, like you told me.
0: Oh, yeah, and it's great, yeah. But they've got good and bad years, you know, automobiles. It's just like they have a champagne wine, you know. Some years the champagne is more bubbly than other years.
1: Yeah, yeah. This show was a bubbly year for Overlands, wasn't it?
0: Well, Andy, as long as that's all that's wrong with the car here, I think we can...
1: What was that?
0: The front tire. I think the air is starting to show through.
1: Oh, me. Well, it was a great car for the first six blocks.
0: Well, come on, Anna. Let's get out and get the thing fixed. That's the only thing to do.
1: Yeah.
0: Yeah, while I'm looking over the spare tire, you look in the rumble seat and see if there's any tools in there.
1: Yeah, okay. Oh, me, let me get this rumble seat open. See if there's any... Uh-oh, a dead woman. Kingfish.
0: What's the matter? What's wrong?
1: Kingfish, I don't know. Maybe there's something wrong with my eyes. Maybe I didn't really see it.
0: See what?
1: Come here. Come here now. Now, when I raise the lid on this seat, you take a quick look in there. You ready?
0: Oh, close it.
1: You see this, huh?
0: Yeah, look, Anna, take it easy. But just so we're sure about this thing, let's check with each other.

Good evening, ladies and gentlemen. Welcome to the Audio Theater Saturday edition, brought to you by the Joe Quinnis Radio Network. Tonight I'll be playing for you folks a set of shows that are concluding episodes from a Superman story I started 2 years ago, or weeks ago. So without any further ado, here it comes!

0: Good evening, this is your host, Evan. Welcome to Audio Theater for Saturday, May 9th, 2026. This evening I present a 7-play from the old-time radio series, Adventures of Superman. Tonight's title is as follows. Dr. Roebling and the Voice Machine Parts 9 through 15 Conclusion. 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Now, sit back and relax, as the Adventures of Superman brings you tonight's feature. 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
2: Look, up in the sky!
3: It's a bird! It's a plane!
1: It's Superman! Yes, it's Superman, strange visitor from the planet Krypton, who came to Earth with powers and abilities far beyond those of mortal men. Superman, who can leap tall buildings at a single bound, race a speeding bullet to its target, bend steel in his bare hands, and who, disguised as Clark Kent, mild-mannered reporter for a great metropolitan newspaper, fights a never-ending battle for truth and justice.
4: And now to our story. Having repaired the damage inflicted on his voice machine, Dr. Roebling, in the presence of Clark Kent, tries out the instrument. By accident, he tunes in to what is evidently a meeting of racketeers. A meeting at which a man is chosen by lot to commit a murder. Amazed at what the voice machine has revealed, Kent and Dr. Roebling climb the basement steps to the first floor of the house just as a police squad car pulls into the driveway. Kent opens the front door, only to be faced by two officers with drawn guns, who, when they learn his name, place him under arrest. An hour later, editor Perry White, having heard what happened to his star Daily Planet reporter, storms into the office of District Attorney Warren, foaming at the mouth. Listen.
5: I demand to know what this is all about. You're not dealing with any two-penny shyster, Warren. I'll splash this across the front page of the Planet and have you run out of office.
6: Now, take it easy, Mr. White. You're not young anymore. Excitement isn't helping.
5: Who's not young? Don't you look at my gray hair. I didn't get them from age. I got them from aggravation. Yes, aggravation. Every time one of you addle-pated public officials pulls a boner like this, I get more gray hair. Now, where's Clark Kent? I demand his immediate release.
6: I told you, I've already sent for it.
5: Then why in the name of heaven did you arrest him in the first place? What's he done?
6: I'm not certain he's done anything, Mr. White. He was apprehended for questioning.
5: Apprehended for questioning? With Metropolis overrun with gangsters, racketeers, petty chiselers, and gamblers, you've got nothing else to do but apprehend a newspaper man for questioning.
6: I think you're going a little too far, Mr. White.
5: I'll go as far as I like and further. You can't threaten me. You can't...
7: Hello, Chief. Ah, fancy meeting you here.
6: That'll be all, my friend.
5: Yes, sir. Kent, what's the meaning of this? Why did you pack this fumbling...
6: Now, just a moment, Mr. White. I'll ask the question. Down, Kent.
7: Thanks.
6: Now, I'll make this as brief as possible, since I realize Mr. White is a busy man.
5: You're darn tootin' I am.
6: Kent, early last night, you visited a woman at the city hospital. A woman we believe to be Catherine Roebling.
5: Yes, and I was with her. Her husband shot her in the back.
6: Please, Mr. White, let me handle it. Is that true, Kent?
5: Yes, quite true.
6: According to the hospital report, the woman had been calling your name and you were summoned to identify her. You did. You engaged her in conversation, then you left the hospital in a great hurry. Is that true?
5: Of course it is, and we can explain it.
6: For the last time, Mr. White, I must ask you to stop interrupting.
5: Oh, go peddle peanuts.
7: The information you have, Mr. Warren, is completely authentic. I did identify Mrs. Roebling. I did engage her in conversation, and I did leave the hospital in a great hurry.
6: Why?
7: I am not prepared to say.
5: Kent, are you crazy? You know very well why we left the hospital. You know
7: that... I said I'm not prepared to state my reasons.
5: Then I'll state it for you.
7: Just a minute.
5: Now, don't just a minute me, Kent. We left the hospital because the girl told us her husband, Jack Roebling, was breaking into his uncle's house to destroy a machine worth $10 million. And he was the one who shot the girl. Her own husband.
6: Is that so, Kent?
7: I'm not prepared to say.
5: Are you out of your mind? What's come over you?
6: The homicide division has questioned this man you mentioned, this Jack Roebling. He denies having shot his wife. As a matter of fact, Kent, he says you did it.
5: What?
6: Please lower your voice, Mr. White.
5: Lower my voice? You sit there and tell me to lower my voice when you have the unadulterated gall, the amazing nerve, the monumental crust to accuse this man of murder?
6: Well, I'm sure Kent can speak for himself.
5: Oh, go ahead. Go ahead now, Kent. I'll tell him. Tell him. Tell this high and mighty nincompoop just where he gets off. Tell him how Jack Roebling tried to steal the rights of his uncle's voice machine and then out of revenge smashed it into bits. Now, go ahead, Kent. Tell him.
7: I'm not prepared to make any statement at this time.
5: Oh, for the love of pink turtles, am I going stark raving mad?
6: Now, perhaps you can understand why Kent was apprehended, Mr. White. And why he's being held for further questioning.
5: Now, Kent, can't you listen to me? This so-called servant of the people is going to keep you locked up unless you snap out of it and tell him what's what. Do you want to stay in jail?
7: I'm sorry, Mr. White, but I can't say anything now.
5: Why not?
7: I just can't.
5: All right. All right. Rot in jail for all I care. I hope they send you up for 20 years. And on top of everything else, you're fired.
8: Well, Mr. White has a bit of a temper.
6: I'm not interested in what Mr. White has or hasn't got. Are you going to talk, Kent, or do we have to lock you up again?
7: I'm afraid I haven't anything to say, Mr. Warren.
6: Okay. Monahan.
9: Yes, sir?
6: Take this man back to his cell.
9: Okay, come on, buddy.
7: All right.
6: When you're ready to talk, Kent, send a message to me through the warden.
7: I'll be glad to.
6: Come on. Miss Carlisle, get me to the mayor's office.
10: Yes, I want to speak to you first.
9: Close the door, Lois, so we won't have to shout over the racket those typewriters are making.
11: Oh, good idea. I don't know why I left it open.
9: Yeah, that's better. Now, as I was saying, Kent has lost his mind.
11: You mean what little he had to lose?
9: This is no joke, Lois. Now, I told you what happened at the DA's office. He kept repeating over and over again that he had nothing to say.
5: Ye gods and little fishes. He knows more about that Roebling mix-up than any man on earth. Now, why didn't he open up when that fish-faced Warren practically accused him of murder?
11: Yeah, it does seem strange.
5: Strange? It's insane.
9: Well, at any rate, something's got to be done about it. I couldn't get anywhere with him, and maybe you can. Go down to the city jail. Get a visitor's pass and find out from Kent what in the name of blue monkeys this is all about.
11: But you said a moment ago that you were through with Kent, that you'd fired him.
9: I have, but, go on. Now, do as I say. Do as I say. What are you waiting for?
11: Okay, Chief. On the way. Shall I get in your loft?
5: No!
12: Hey, Mug. No writing on the walls. What do you think this is, an art gallery?
7: Guard.
12: Yeah? What do you want?
7: I just wondered whether you had a prisoner named Benson in the jail.
12: Well, what if we have?
7: Nothing, except that I read about him in the papers and was curious to know what happened to him.
12: Well, he's still cooped up, 2 cells down from this one. Friend of yours?
7: Oh, nothing like that. But thanks a lot.
12: Okay.
7: 2 cells down, huh? I wonder whether he meant this side or the other side of the corridor. I'll have to ask him next time he comes by.
12: You have 5 minutes, Miss Lane.
8: Lois! Well, what brings you here?
11: Oh, just a routine assignment. I'm doing a series called Great Jailbirds of History.
12: Oh, step inside, Miss Lane.
8: Well, man, welcome to my one-room suite. I haven't had time to put up the drapes yet.
11: Can the comedy talk? Look, I only have 5 minutes. Now, what's the big idea? Mr. White's having a French bit.
8: Yeah, I know. Never Norwegian one before I'm through.
11: What's the story? Do you like the atmosphere of this hoot, Cal?
8: No. But I've got to be near someone who's in it. Now, look. You can do something for me. Something important.
11: What?
8: Number one, get all the information you can on a man named Benson, who's locked up in here now.
11: Yeah.
8: Find out why he was jailed, his connections, and, everything you can lay your hands on.
11: Wait. Can I jot that name down? Benson.
8: That's right.
11: Okay.
8: All right, now, number two, check the files and see if you can locate some dope on a racketeer whose first name is Duke. The chances are you'll find some clips in the morgue at the office. This bird might be a big shot in the rackets.
11: What's all this for?
8: I can't tell you now, Lois, but it's important, believe me.
11: Now, wait a minute, Sherlock Holmes. I'm a newspaper reporter, too. Remember? I work for the Daily Planet.
8: Now, look.
11: There's a story in all this mumbo-jumbo you've been going through, and you can't write it because you prefer sitting in jail. I should do it.
8: There isn't any story. Not yet. But there may be. A big one.
11: Sorry, but you'll have to give me more information than just a couple of names, Benson and Duke. I'm not an errand girl.
8: You can trust me, Lois.
11: Yeah, as far as I can throw the Statue of Liberty. I know just what'll happen. I'll run my legs off digging up facts for you, and you'll get all the credit. Nothing new.
8: All right, I'll tell you. Now, look. There's a man named Benson in jail here. I don't know what crime he committed or why they're keeping him here, but he's here.
11: That much you told me a moment ago.
8: Wait, not so loud. This man Benson is about to be murdered.
11: You've been reading too many detective storybooks, Clark.
8: No, this is on the level. That's why I want you to check on Duke. He was the one who arranged to have Benson rubbed out by drawing lots. The assignment fell to a bird they call Curly. I wouldn't be at all surprised if the job was pulled tonight.
11: Not so fast. How can anybody pull a job like that if Benson is here in jail?
8: That's the very reason I didn't talk my way out of staying behind bars. I wanted to be here, on the spot, if anything's going to happen.
11: And what, pray tell, could you do, locked up?
8: Oh, I don't know, but at least I have an eyewitness story.
11: It all sounds a little muddled to me, but I'll try and dig up something on Benson and Duke.
8: Good girl.
11: What'll I do with it if and when I get it?
8: Bring it here.
11: Okay. Still got a minute. How long do you plan keeping this perfectly charming cell?
8: Oh, you like it?
11: You'll be here for any length of time. I'll send you a vacuum cleaner.
8: Oh, thanks, but I don't think I'll need it. My maid comes in every morning and dusts thoroughly.
11: Don't tell me you're going to sleep on that bed.
8: Well, what's the matter with it? The mattress is a trifle lumpy, but it has good strong springs. Look, I'll lift the mattress up and show you. There we are.
11: What's the matter?
8: Look. Attached to one of the springs.
11: What is it?
8: A dictograph. Lois, someone's been listening to every word I said.
4: Who planted the dictograph under the mattress of Clark Kent's jail cell bed? Who has been eavesdropping on the dangerously confidential information he gave Lois concerning the plot against Benson's life? Something's on the fire and it looks exciting, so don't miss a single episode. Listen in with Superman.
1: Don't forget, tune in again for the next thrilling episode with Superman.
2: Look, up in the sky.
12: It's a bird. It's a plane.
1: It's Superman.
13: Superman is a copyrighted feature appearing in Action Comics magazine. Presenting the transcription feature, Superman.
2: Look, up in the sky.
12: It's a bird.
3: It's a plane.
1: It's Superman.
13: Yes, it's Superman, strange visitor from the planet Krypton, who came to Earth with powers and abilities far beyond those of mortal men. Superman, who can leap tall buildings at a single bound, race a speeding bullet to its target, bend steel in his bare hands, and who, disguised as Clark Kent, mild-mannered reporter for a great metropolitan newspaper, fights a never-ending battle for truth and justice.
4: And now to our story. Having repaired the damage inflicted on his voice machine, Dr. Roebling, in the presence of Clark Kent, tries out the instrument. By accident, he tunes in to what is evidently a meeting of racketeers. A meeting at which a man is chosen by lot to commit a murder. Amazed at what the voice machine has revealed, Kent and Dr. Roebling climb the basement steps to the first floor of the house just as a police squad car pulls into the driveway. Kent opens the front door, only to be faced by two officers with drawn guns, who, when they learn his name, place him under arrest. An hour later, editor Perry White, having heard what happened to his star Daily Planet reporter, storms into the office of District Attorney Warren, foaming at the mouth. Listen.
5: I demand to know what this is all about. You're not dealing with any two-penny shyster, Warren. I'll splash this across the front page of the Planet and have you run out of office.
6: Now, take it easy, Mr. White. You're not young anymore. Excitement isn't helping.
5: Who's not young? Don't you look at my gray hair. I didn't get them from age. I got them from aggravation. Yes, aggravation. Every time one of you addle-pated public officials pulls a boner like this, I get more gray hair. Now, where's Clark Kent? I demand his immediate release.
6: I told you, I've already sent for him.
5: Then why in the name of heaven did you arrest him in the first place? What's he done?
6: I'm not certain he's done anything, Mr. White. He was apprehended for questioning.
5: Apprehended for questioning? With Metropolis overrun with gangsters, racketeers, petty chiselers, and gamblers, you've got nothing else to do but apprehend a newspaper man for questioning.
6: I think you're going a little too far, Mr. White.
5: I'll go as far as I like and further. You can't threaten me. You can't...
14: Hello, Chief. Ah, fancy meeting you here.
6: That'll be all, Mr. White.
5: Close the door and wait outside. Yes, sir. What's the meaning of this? Why did you pack this fumbling...
6: Now, just a moment, Mr. White. I'll ask the question. Down, Kent.
14: Thanks.
6: Now, I'll make this as brief as possible, since I realize Mr. White is a busy man.
5: You're darn tootin' I am.
6: Kent, early last night, you visited a woman at the city hospital. A woman we believe to be Catherine Roebling.
5: Yes, and I was with her. Her husband shot her in the back.
6: Please, Mr. White, let me handle it. Is that true, Kent?
14: Yeah, quite true.
6: According to the hospital report, the woman had been calling your name and you were summoned to identify her. You did. You engaged her in conversation, then you left the hospital in a great hurry. Is that true?
5: Of course it is, and we can explain it.
6: For the last time, Mr. White, I must ask you to stop interrupting.
5: Oh, go peddle peanuts.
7: The information you have, Mr. Warren, is completely authentic. I did identify Mrs. Roebling. I did engage her in conversation, and I did leave the hospital in a great hurry.
6: Why?
7: I am not prepared to say.
5: Kent, are you crazy? You know very well why we left the hospital. You know that...
7: I said I'm not prepared to state my reasons, do I?
5: Then I'll state it for you.
7: Just a minute.
5: Now, don't just a minute me, Kent. We left the hospital because the girl told us her husband, Jack Roebling, was breaking into his uncle's house to destroy a machine worth $10 million. And he was the one who shot the girl. Her own husband.
6: Is that so, Kent?
7: I'm not prepared to say.
5: Are you out of your mind? What's come over you?
6: The homicide division has questioned this man you mentioned, this Jack Roebling. He denies having shot his wife. As a matter of fact, Kent, he says you did it.
5: What?
6: Please lower your voice, Mr. White.
5: Lower my voice? You sit there and tell me to lower my voice when you have the unadulterated gall, the amazing nerve, the monumental crust to accuse this man of murder?
6: Well, I'm sure Kent can speak for himself.
5: Oh, go ahead. Go ahead now, Kent. I'll tell him. Tell him. Tell this high and mighty nincompoop just where he gets off. Tell him how Jack Roebling tried to steal the rights of his uncle's voice machine and then, out of revenge, smashed it into bits. Now, go ahead, Kent. Tell him.
7: I'm not prepared to make any statement at this time.
5: Oh, for the love of pink turtles, am I going stark raving mad?
6: Now, perhaps you can understand why Kent was apprehended, Mr. White, and why he's being held for further questioning.
5: Now, Kent, you listen to me. This so-called servant of the people is going to keep you locked up unless you snap out of it and tell him what's what. Do you want to stay in jail?
7: I'm sorry, Mr. White, but I can't say anything now.
5: Why not?
7: I just can't.
5: All right. Run in jail for all I care. I hope they send you up for 20 years. And on top of everything else, you're fired.
15: Well, Mr. White has a bit of a temper.
6: I'm not interested in what Mr. White has or hasn't got. Are you going to talk, Kent, or do we have to lock you up again?
7: I'm afraid I haven't anything to say, Mr. Warren.
6: Okay. Monahan.
16: Yes, sir?
6: Take this man back to his cell.
16: Come on, buddy.
7: All right.
6: When you're ready to talk, Kent, send a message to me through the warden.
7: I bet you. Come
6: on. Miss Carlisle, get me to the mayor's office.
17: Yes, I want to speak to you first.
16: Close the door, Lois, so we won't have to shout over the racket those typewriters are making.
11: Oh, good idea. I don't know why I left it open.
16: Yeah, that's better. Now, as I was saying, Kent has lost his mind.
11: You mean what little he had to lose?
16: This is no joke, Lois. Now, I told you what happened at the DA's office. He kept repeating over and over again that he had nothing to say.
5: Ye gods and little fishes. He knows more about that Roebling mix-up than any man on earth. Now, why didn't he open up when that fish-faced Warren practically accused him of murder?
11: Yeah, it does seem strange.
5: Strange? It's insane.
16: Well, at any rate, something's got to be done about it. I couldn't get anywhere with him, and maybe you can. Go down to the city jail. Get a visitor's pass and find out from Kent what in the name of blue monkeys this is all about.
11: But you said a moment ago that you were through with Kent, that you'd fired him.
16: I have, but, go on. Now, do as I say. What are you waiting for?
11: Okay, Chief. On the way. Shall I give him your love?
5: No!
12: Hey, Mug. No writing on the walls. What do you think this is, an art gallery?
7: Guard.
12: Yeah? What do you want?
7: I just wondered whether you had a prisoner named Benson in the jail.
12: Well, what if we have?
7: Nothing, except that I read about him in the papers and was curious to know what happened to him.
12: Well, he's still cooped up, 2 cells down from this one. Friend of yours?
7: Oh, nothing like that. Thanks a lot.
12: Okay.
7: 2 cells down, huh? I wonder whether he meant this side or the other side of the corridor. I'll have to ask him next time he comes by.
12: You have 5 minutes, Miss Lane.
15: Lois! Well, what brings you here?
11: Oh, just a routine assignment. I'm doing a series called Great Jailbirds of History.
15: Oh, definitely an assignment, huh? Mm-hmm. Well, man, welcome to my one-room suite. I haven't had time to put up the drapes yet.
11: Can the comedy talk? Look, I only have 5 minutes. Now, what's the big idea? Mr. White's having a French fit.
15: Yeah, I know. Never a Norwegian one before I'm through.
11: What's the story? Do you like the atmosphere of this hoose cow?
15: No. But I've got to be near someone who's in it. Now, look. You can do something for me. Something important.
11: What?
15: Number one, get all the information you can on a man named Benson, who's locked up in here now.
11: Yeah.
15: Find out why he was jailed, his connections, and, everything you can lay your hands on.
11: Wait. Can I jot that name down? Benson.
15: That's right.
11: Okay.
15: All right, now number two, check the files and see if you can locate some dope on a racketeer whose first name is Duke. The chances are you'll find some clips in the morgue at the office. This bird might be a big shot in the rackets.
11: What's all this for?
15: I can't tell you now, Lois, but it's important, believe me.
11: Now, wait a minute, Sherlock Holmes. I'm a newspaper reporter, too. Remember? I work for the Daily Planet.
15: Now, look.
11: There's a story in all this mumbo-jumbo you've been going through, and you can't write it because you prefer sitting in jail. I should do it.
15: There isn't any story. Not yet. But there may be. A big one.
11: Sorry, but you'll have to give me more information than just a couple of names, Benson and Duke. I'm not an errand girl.
15: You can trust me, Lois.
11: Yeah, as far as I can throw the Statue of Liberty. I know just what'll happen. I'll run my legs off digging up facts for you, and you'll get all the credit. Nothing new.
15: All right, I'll tell you. Now, look. There's a man named Benson in jail here. I don't know what crime he committed or why they're keeping him here, but he's here.
11: That much you told me a moment ago.
15: Wait, not so loud. This man Benson is about to be murdered.
11: You've been reading too many detective storybooks, Clark.
15: No, this is on the level. That's why I want you to check on Duke. He was the one who arranged to have Benson rubbed out by drawing lots. The assignment fell to a bird they call Curly. I wouldn't be at all surprised if the job was pulled tonight.
11: Not so fast. How can anybody pull a job like that if Benson is here in jail?
15: That's the very reason I didn't talk my way out of staying behind bars. I wanted to be here, on the spot, if anything's going to happen.
11: And what, pray tell, could you do locked up?
15: Oh, I don't know, but at least I have an eyewitness story.
11: It all sounds a little muddled to me, but I'll try and dig up something on Benson and Duke.
15: Good girl.
11: What'll I do with it if and when I get it?
15: Bring it here.
11: Okay. Still got a minute. How long do you plan keeping this perfectly charming cell?
15: Oh, you like it?
11: You'll be here for any length of time. I'll send you a vacuum cleaner.
15: Oh, thanks, but I don't think I'll need it. My maid comes in every morning and dusts thoroughly.
11: Don't tell me you're going to sleep on that bed.
15: Well, what's the matter with it? The mattress is a trifle lumpy, but it has good strong springs. Look, I'll lift the mattress up and show you. There we are.
11: What's the matter?
15: Look. Attached to one of the springs.
11: What is it?
15: A dictograph. Lois, someone's been listening to every word I said.
4: Who planted the dictograph under the mattress of Clark Kent's jail cell bed? Who has been eavesdropping on the dangerously confidential information he gave Lois concerning the plot against Benson's life? Something's on the fire and it looks exciting, so don't miss a single episode. Listen in with Superman.
1: Don't forget, tune in again for the next thrilling episode with Superman!
2: Look! Up in the sky!
18: It's a bird! It's a plane!
1: It's Superman!
13: Superman is a copyrighted feature appearing in Action Comics magazine. Presenting the transcription feature, Superman!
2: Look! Up in the sky!
18: It's a bird! It's a plane!
1: It's Superman!
13: Yes, it's Superman, strange visitor from planet Krypton, who came to Earth with powers and abilities far beyond those of mortal men. Superman, who can leap tall buildings at a single bound, race a speeding bullet to its target, bend steel in his bare hands, and who, disguised as Clark Kent, mild-mannered reporter for a great metropolitan newspaper, fights a never-ending battle for truth and justice.
4: And now to our story. Arrested for having been involved in the shooting of Catherine Roebling, Clark Kent refuses to clear himself with the district attorney, preferring to remain in jail. But there's a method in Kent's seeming madness. Having heard over Dr. Roebling's voice machine that a man named Benson, a prisoner in the jail, has been marked for murder, Kent decides to remain on the spot. However, editor Perry White, enraged at his star reporter's apparently insane behavior, sends Lois Lane to the jail to talk him out of it. But instead, Kent tells Lois the truth and asks her to get him some information about Benson and about a racketeer named Duke, responsible for the plot against Benson's life. As Lois is about to leave the cell, Kent discovers a dictograph hidden under the mattress of his bed. Listen.
11: Are you sure that's what it is?
15: Positive. Someone's been listening to every word I said. Well, the free performance is over. I just ripped the wire out of the microphone. Yeah, does it? You better beat it, Lois, before they decide to hold you, too.
11: Shh. Here comes the guard.
19: Your 5 minutes is up, Miss Lane.
11: I'm ready. Well, bye, Clark.
15: Bye.
11: I hope everything turns out all right.
15: Oh, I'm sure it will, Lois. Thanks for coming to see me.
11: Bye.
15: So long. Remember me to Mr. White. I've got to get out of here before they start questioning me about my connection with Benson. That dictograph put a slight crimp in my plans, but I think I can rectify it. I guess that window up there is the best bet. Only 3 bars to bend.
20: Superman shouldn't have too much trouble with him. That's 1, 2, and 3. I guess I can squeeze through that opening. I'll bend the bar straight again once I get out. Uh-oh, someone's coming. Probably for me. I'd better beat it. In a hurry, up we go. That's a tight squeeze, all right. There. I'm out. Now to bend the bars back fast. That does it. Now, up, up, and away!
19: Here's the cell, Monahan.
21: Why, it's empty.
19: Empty? You're crazy.
21: Well, look at it.
19: Now, wait a minute. Something wrong here. I'll open up. Come on from under that bed.
21: There's nobody under the bed. The cell's empty. He busted out.
19: Ring the alarm bell. Hurry. Close all cell blocks. Prisoner escape.
21: Close all cell blocks. Prisoner escape.
22: Escape.

0: Barnes, get the mayor, get the police commissioner, get my lawyers. I don't care who you get first, just get them.
1: Wait a minute. What happened to my call to the district attorney?
0: What? He's on the wire now. Okay. Hello. Now look, Warren, I'm tired of fooling around with you.
1: Yes, yes, this is Perry White. I don't have to curb my temper. It's mine and I can do as I please with it. Now you listen to me for a change. What kind of a game do you think you're playing? First you toss Kent into jail and now you're holding Lois Lane. If you think I'm going to stand by and let you pull things like that, you're crazy. What's that? Kent escaped 2 minutes ago. Broke out of jail.
2: Warren, that's the richest thing I ever heard. A newspaper reporter breaking out of your escape-proof jail.
3: Hello.
0: Kent. Goodbye, Warren. I'll deal with you later. Close that door, you hoodlum.
3: What's all the excitement, Mr. White?
0: I'm going crazy here, and you ask what's all the excitement. How did you get out of jail?
3: I walked out.
0: What do you mean you walked out?
3: Okay, I broke out.
0: Then Warren wasn't kidding. You did escape.
3: Well, I suppose you could call it that, technically.
0: Now, Kent, I can't stand much more of this. What in the name of flying fishes is all this about? Why are they holding Lois Lane incommunicado? And why won't they let anyone talk to her?
3: I was afraid of that.
0: And you were afraid of what? Am I an office boy around here? Am I supposed to find out things when they appear in the paper, or what were you afraid of? Why are they holding Lois? Why did you refuse to tell the district attorney your connection with the Roebling case?
3: Well, it's a long story, Mr. White.
0: I don't care if it takes 10 years to tell. Out with it. Yes?
4: I have the mayor for you, Mr. White.
0: I don't want the mayor.
4: But you said...
0: I don't care what I said. All right, Kent. Start talking.
3: I don't know whether I should, Mr. White. If you recall, you fired me just before you left the district attorney's office this morning.
0: Don't be a fool, Kent.
3: Well, after all, if I'm not in your employ, why...
0: You are in my employ. I'll give you a raise. I'll make you editor-in-chief. I'll do anything. But for the love of pink elephants, tell me what this is all about.
3: Okay. I'll make it as brief as possible. You remember when you left Dr. Roebling's house, his voice machine was pretty well smashed up? Well, he repaired it during the night. And early this morning, we tested it. By a strange quirk of fate...
5: As Clark Kent recounts the swiftly moving events of the past few hours, the two men about whom he's talking, Duke and Curly, are meeting in a small private office above the Swan Club. The thick steel door is locked and bolted. The soundproof walls and ceiling impart a strange hush to their voices.
6: Everything was all set. You toss a brick through the window of a store on State Street, let yourself get nabbed, and the next thing you know, you'll be in the cell right opposite Benson's. It's as easy as all that.
7: Yeah, but how do I get out once I pull the job?
6: Don't worry about that.
7: It's all right for you to tell me not to worry.
6: Everything's set, didn't you hear me?
7: Yeah, I know, but suppose something don't click. Suppose the works get jammed.
6: They won't get jammed. Leave it to the big guy.
7: I'd feel better if I knew who the big guy was, Duke. Much better.
6: Nobody cares how you feel. You got a job and you do it, that's all.
7: Yeah, I know, but...
6: If you don't want to do it, we can find someone else.
7: Oh, it ain't that, Duke. I'll do it,
6: but... Of course, if we have to find someone else, I don't know how the big guy will feel about you. Chances are he'll figure you can't be trusted. And kind of make plans to see that you don't spill anything.
7: Oh, I never said nothing about not doing it, Duke. You know I didn't.
6: Okay. You got everything straight.
7: Yeah. I toss a brick through the window of a stall on State Street, get nabbed and show up in a cell opposite Benson.
6: Then what?
7: Then I give it to him and I don't have to worry about getting out.
6: Now you're talking, Curly. Hello? What? The same price symbols was yesterday. Okay, Chief. Yeah? Yeah? No kidding. Yeah. Yeah, I got it. Right. Forget what I told you, Curly.
7: You mean about busting the window and getting nabbed?
6: Yeah, someone got wise, so we're switching plans. They're transferring Benson to the state prison at 9 o'clock tonight.
7: Yeah, that makes it tough, don't it?
6: No, it makes it easy. You and Spud take the sedan, park somewhere near the jail, and when the car carrying Benson comes out, tail it. There's a nice, open stretch of road on the Conway Turnpike, just before you cross the Red River Bridge. You know what to do.
7: Oh, it's in the bag, Duke. It's way it's a cinch. 9 o'clock, huh?
6: Yeah. Get there early.
7: Yeah, sure.
6: Let Spud drive, and you handle the iron.
7: Okay.
6: That's all, Curly.
7: Hey, Duke, before I scram, could I ask you something?
6: What?
7: Well, maybe it's none of my business, but every time you talk to the big guy, you say something sounds a little nutsy. Like just now, he must ask you something, and you said the same price Thimble's was yesterday. Don't make sense.
6: Never mind whether it makes sense or not.
7: Well, it don't mean nothing to me, but... I was just wondering because a couple of days ago I heard you ask him what the price of wool was.
6: You hear too much, Curly. Beat it.
7: Yeah, Sure, I'm going. So long, Duke.
8: So long.

0: probability, Mr. White. That's why they're holding Lois. The dictograph under the mattress was no doubt connected to the district attorney's office, and he heard me telling Lois about the plot to get Benson.
1: Well, there's only one thing I've got to say. I could have given you all the information you needed if I'd known about this before. Benson was city treasurer.
0: What?
1: The district attorney's office nabbed him when an outside audit of his books revealed close to $1 million shortage.
0: You mean he stole $1 million of the city's money?
1: I don't know who stole it, but it's missing.
0: Boy.
1: As much as I dislike Warren, I must admit he hopped on it pretty fast. Now, this Bird Duke you've been talking about. I'm not sure, but the chances are it's Duke Renard.
0: Who was he?
1: Well, he used to be a small-time gambler when he got into the building racket. Warren nabbed him, too, not so long ago.
0: Yeah?
1: He had a hand in the contract for the new courthouse. Caught supplying inferior material and fined $85,000.
0: Well, this all confirms my thoughts. Evidently, Duke Renard is still involved in the racket. Benson knows too much for Duke's health and the health of the man higher up. That's why they're after him.
1: Yeah, I'll take it. Where are you talking? Who? Just a minute. Speak to Kent.
0: Oh, thanks. Hello. Oh, yes, Dr. Roebling. Yes? What? You did? Oh, yes. Hold on a second, will you? I'll get a pencil and paper. Okay. Yes? 9 o'clock. Conway Turnpike. Uh-huh. Yeah. What? What's the other name? Spud? Yeah, I got it. Mm-hmm. Oh, he did, eh? I see. Yes, well, thanks a lot, Dr. Roebling. Yeah. What? In jail? Oh, no, I talked myself out of it. Okay, goodbye. That was Dr. Roebling. He was fooling around with his voice machine and tuned in on another conversation between Duke and Curly. Benson is being transferred from the city jail to the state prison at 9 o'clock tonight. And two of Renard's men, Curly and Spud, have been assigned to get him.
1: Well, I'd better call Warren. Get me the district attorney.
0: No, wait a minute, Mr. White.
1: Hold that call. Warren should know, Kent.
0: I'd like to handle this in my own way, Mr. White.
1: What do you mean?
0: Let them transfer Benson and let Renard's killers try to get him. I'll be there to see that they don't succeed.
1: Kent, are you crazy?
0: No, but I think I can stop them.
1: Who do you think you are? Superman?
2: Wouldn't Editor Perry White be amazed if he knew that Clark Kent is, in reality, Superman? But more than that, both White and Kent are in for a surprise. Whoever is behind the plot to get rid of Henry Benson is in a position to know everything. Something startling is going to happen when Benson is transferred from the city jail to the state prison, so be on hand to hear it. Listen in with Superman.
3: Tune in again for the next thrilling episode with Superman.
4: Look, up in the sky.
5: It's a bird. It's a plane.
3: It's Superman.
6: Superman is a copyrighted feature appearing in Action Comics magazine. Presenting the transcription feature, Superman!
4: Look! Up in the sky!
5: It's a bird! It's a plane!
3: It's Superman!
6: Yes, it's Superman, strange visitor from the planet Krypton, who came to Earth with powers and abilities far beyond those of mortal men. Superman, who can leap tall buildings at a single bound, race a speeding bullet to its target, bend steel in his bare hands, and who, disguised as Clark Kent, mild-mannered reporter for a great metropolitan newspaper, fights a never-ending battle for truth and justice.
2: And now to our story. When Clark Kent was arrested and placed in the city jail, he made no attempt to clear himself, because he knew of a plot against the life of Henry Benson, former city treasurer, also in the jail. It was Kent's idea to remain on the spot and prevent the killing, and at the same time capture Curly, the man assigned to do the job. But following the conversation with Lois Lane in his cell, Kent discovered a dictograph hidden under his mattress. Realizing that District Attorney Warren was now aware of everything he knew concerning Benson, Kent broke out of jail as Superman. Meanwhile, Duke Renard, leader of the gang responsible for getting rid of Benson, has received new orders from someone he calls the Big Guy. In a room above the Swan Club, Duke gives Curly the orders. But unknown to either of them, Dr. Roebling is listening with his voice machine and immediately reports to Kent back in Editor White's office at the Daily Planet. White lifts the phone to call the district attorney, but Kent stops him, saying he wants to tackle it alone. For a moment, White looks at him, and then...
1: Are you crazy, Kent?
0: No, but I think I can tackle this on my own.
1: Well, who do you think you are? Superman?
0: Well, not exactly.
1: Oh, not exactly. Now, don't be a stupid fool. I wouldn't mess with Duke Bernard's gang of hoodlums unless I had half the police force behind me.
0: They don't frighten me, Mr. White. I've dealt with their kind before.
1: I know, but one bullet and the deal's over. You don't get any second chance. What was the exact conversation Dr. Roebling picked up on his voice machine?
0: Well, he didn't give it to me word for word, but the gist of it was that Benson was being transferred from the city jail to state prison at 9 o'clock tonight.
1: Yeah?
0: Two of Renard's men, Curly and Spud, were assigned to see that he never reaches state prison alive.
1: Uh-huh.
0: They're going to stop the car Benson rides in on the Conway Turnpike just before it reaches the Red River Bridge.
1: Yeah, and you want to tackle them alone. Ah, you're out of your mind, Kent.
0: But
1: I'm calling the DA's office.
0: No, no, wait a minute.
1: Nothing doing.
0: If you call the DA, Mr. White, Benson's goose is cooked.
1: What do you mean?
0: Just this. Benson is a marked man because someone is afraid he's going to talk. That someone is the big guy, the higher-up who gives Duke Renard orders.
1: Doesn't take a genius to figure that out.
0: Well, all right. Now, the original plan, according to what Dr. Roebling and I heard over the voice machine, was to send Curly right into the city jail to do the job on Benson. However, suddenly someone decides to switch Benson to the state prison. Why?
1: Well, you tell me.
0: I will tell you. It was Warren, the district attorney, who ordered Benson transferred. After he heard me tell Lois, Benson was on the spot. After he listened in to our conversation over the dictograph.
1: So what? Do you blame him for getting Benson out of the city jail and sending him someplace where he'd be safe?
0: Well,
1: after all, if anyone knows who robbed the city of that $1 million, Benson does. Dead men can't talk.
0: Exactly. Now, the question is, how did Duke Renard learn Benson is being transferred to the state prison at 9 o'clock tonight? Who tipped him off?
1: I never thought of that.
0: Did the big guy tell him? If he did, who is the big guy?
1: Kent, you don't think Warren...
0: Well, it's happened before, hasn't it? 99% of city, state, and government officials are honest as the day is long. But every once in a while, a crooked one crops up.
1: Ah, that's ridiculous, Kent. Warren can't have any connection with Renard. He was the one who got the indictment against Henry Benson.
0: Well,
1: he was the one who nabbed Renard in that building scandal and hooked him with a fat $85,000 fine.
0: I know, but I still don't think it's safe to tell him too much. Not until we're sure.
1: Sure of what?
0: Well, sure of where we stand. If I can lay my hands on either Curly or Spud, or both of them, we might get some valuable information. As it is, we know that Renard uses some sort of identifying code when he talks to the big guy.
1: You never told me about any code.
0: Well, I just heard it once. But Dr. Roebling said he used it again this afternoon.
1: What sort of code?
0: I don't know yet. I haven't figured it out, but when Renard called the big guy this morning, the first thing he said was, "What are you getting for fish today?" Evidently, the big guy's identifying answer was all right, because Renard's next words were, "Okay, Chief."
1: What are you getting for fish today?
0: Yeah.
1: Are you sure it's code?
0: It must be. Dr. Roebling said the call this afternoon came to Renard, and his first words were, "The same price we got for thimbles yesterday."
1: I'm beginning to think you and Roebling are ready for straitjackets.
0: This is all on the level, Mr. White. That's why it's so important not to let any of our plans leak out, even to the district attorney.
1: What's going on out there?
0: I don't know. I'll see.
7: There we are, mister.
8: We tried to keep them out, Mr. White, but they pulled guns.
7: Shut up!
1: Wait a minute, you two. Just because you're wearing police uniforms, you have no right to bust in here.
7: Oh, no? Who are you?
1: I'm the editor of this paper.
7: No, wait, that's on him, Joe.
1: Right? Keep your hands off me. Kent.
0: Oh, so you're Clark Kent. No, my name is Elmer Brown.
7: Don't kid me. Stick out your mitts.
0: I tell you, my name is Brown.
7: I heard him call you Kent. Come on.
1: Don't resist. Let him arrest us. I'll sue them from here to Singapore. I'll make them pay through the nose. You wait and see.
7: Okay, now hike. Go ahead, Joe, and clear that gang of rubbernecks out of the way.
8: Turn back. Come on, you heard me. Get back.
7: All right, march, you
8: Miss
7: two.
8: Miss Barber, call my lawyer. Tell him to meet me at the district attorney's office.
1: Oh, I don't blame you. You're just a couple of cops who have to take orders.
7: Oh, yeah, that's a hot one, ain't it, Joe?
1: Well, make it hot for your boss. You can bet on that.
7: Listen to him.
0: You're wasting breath, Mr. White. They're not city policemen.
7: What?
0: No, and they're not taking us to the district attorney's office either. We're going in the opposite direction.
7: You ain't so dumb, Kent.
1: But why? What's the idea?
7: Calm down, Grandpa.
1: Who are these men, Kent?
0: Probably two of Duke Renard's boys.
7: You know too much for your own good, Kent. Give them the gun, Joe.
0: Okay.
7: And remember, Grandpa... And you too, wise guy. I'm watching every move you make.

0: Okay, last stop. Get out.
1: Where are we?
0: Never mind. Get out.
2: Come on, Mr. White.
0: Now, through that door up the steps. Lead the way, Joe. You follow him, Grandpa.
1: If I didn't have these handcuffs on, I'd show you who's our Grandpa.
0: Yeah, bet your handy with your dukes. But right now, get going.
2: You'd better, Mr. White.
0: Open the door, Joe. Come on, stop stalling. Move. Okay, inside. Here they are, Duke. Both of them.
1: Nice work, Curly. Come in, gentlemen.
2: Oh, so you're Curly.
0: Yeah, I'm Curly. Any objection?
1: That'll be enough. Get those uniforms off and wait outside, you and Spud.
0: Okay. So long, Grandpa.
1: Why, you dirty little... Your name's White, isn't it?
3: Yes, and...
1: You're Clark Kent. Sit down, both of you.
2: I prefer standing.
1: I said sit down. I guess you know who I am.
3: I'm warning you, Renard. You're carrying things too far. I'm not a cheap politician who can be reached with a few dollars. I know your kind, but you can't tell me to shut up.
1: Shut up or I'll jam your tongue down your throat. Around here, I give the orders. Understand?
2: Don't argue with him, Mr. White.
1: No, it ain't smart.
3: All right, but there'll be a reckoning. And when there is, you'll pay and pay heavily.
1: Don't make me laugh.
2: What do you want with us, Renard?
1: Nothing much. I just like your company.
2: You might as well come out with it.
1: I said I just like your company. You're going to sit with me until maybe 10:30 tonight.
2: Oh, I see.
1: What do you see?
2: Uh-huh. We're going to sit with you until 10 or 10:30. You figure it'll take about an hour or an hour and a half.
1: What'll take an hour and a half?
2: A little job you're engineering.
1: Yes. A little job of murder. Both of you wise guys got good imaginations. You've been going to the movies too much. It ain't healthy.
3: What you're doing isn't healthy either.
1: Never mind about me. I can take care of myself. Now just relax.
3: You just wait until I get out of here. Just wait. I'll run you and your hoodlums out of town if it's the last thing I do.
1: Relax, brother, relax. You got a long wait.
3: Have I? You might be mistaken.
1: I don't think so. Not this time.
3: Today? Today is Friday. And if you're not behind bars by Sunday, I'll eat my hat.
1: Well, you better start chewing, pal.
2: What time is it, Renard?
1: 5:00. You've got a good long stretch ahead of you. Now, this wouldn't have happened if your nose wasn't so long.
2: Oh, you're right. And it wouldn't have happened if you weren't doing somebody else's dirty work.
1: That's my business, mister.
2: Yeah, and it's bad business, Renard. You're just a sucker.
1: Watch what you're saying.
2: You know it as well as I do. You're a sucker for the big guy.
1: Shut up.
2: You'll take the rap if anything happens. The big guy won't.
1: I said shut up.
2: You'll go to the chair for murder.
1: All right, you asked for it. Now will you keep that big mouth shut or do I have to smack you around a little?

0: Do you mind if I send a friend of mine a message, Renard?
1: Are you nuts?
0: No. No, just hopeful. You can listen to the message. Dr. Roebling. Dr. Roebling, this is Clark Kent. A man named Duke Renard is holding Mr. White and myself prisoners...
1: What's this?
0: ...on the second floor of a frame house located at 10th Street and Marlowe Avenue.
1: This guy's crazy.
0: Dr. Roebling, a man named Duke Renard is holding...
2: Gambling on the chance that Dr. Roebling is listening in on his voice machine, Kent, to the amusement of Duke Renard, sends the inventor an urgent message. The odds are against Roebling picking up the message, but unless he does, Kent will have to devise another method of escape without revealing himself as Superman. Either way, there's bound to be excitement, so listen in.
3: Don't forget, tune in again for the next thrilling episode with Superman.
4: Look, up in the sky.
5: The bird, it's a plane.
3: It's Superman.
6: Superman is a copyrighted feature appearing in Action Comics magazine. Presenting the transcription feature, Superman!
4: Look! Up in the sky!
5: It's a bird! It's a plane!
3: It's Superman!
6: Yes, it's Superman, strange visitor from the planet Krypton, who came to Earth with powers and abilities far beyond those of mortal men. Superman, who can leap tall buildings at a single bound, race a speeding bullet to its target, bend steel in his bare hands, and who, disguised as Clark Kent, mild-mannered reporter for a great metropolitan newspaper, fights a never-ending battle for truth and justice.
2: And now to our story. Lured to the hideout of Duke Renard by two men masquerading as police officers, Clark Kent and editor Perry White find themselves handcuffed prisoners in a dingy room on the outskirts of Metropolis. Renard, on orders from someone higher up known as the Big Guy, has plotted the killing of Henry Benson, former city treasurer, jailed for $1 million shortage. Benson is to be transferred from the city jail to the state prison at 9 o'clock tonight. Two of Duke Renard's men, Curly and Spud, have been assigned to stop the car carrying Benson and get rid of him, to keep him from talking. Both Kent and White are aware of the plot, but through some mysterious channel, Renard has been informed of their knowledge and plans to hold them until after the job is done. Kent, unable to act as Superman because of Perry White's presence, is forced to submit to temporary imprisonment. However, on the slim chance that his inventor friend, Dr. Walter Roebling, has his amazing voice machine tuned into the location of Renard's hideout, Kent sends him a message. Listen.
0: Dr. Roebling? Dr. Roebling? Mr. White and I are being held prisoners on the second floor of a frame house at 10th Street and Marlowe Avenue. Inform the police at once.
1: You're nuts, Kent. Who do you think you're talking to?
0: I get this way every once in a while, Renard. I have hallucinations.
7: What have you got?
8: Hallucinations. He thinks he's a radio station.
0: Yes, that's it. I'm a radio station.
1: Oh, yeah, I see. You're a radio station. Yes. You're broadcasting, huh?
0: Yes, I like to broadcast.
1: Well, go ahead. Have a good time, but not too loud. The neighbors don't like nobody to broadcast too loud.
0: Oh, no, I won't broadcast too loud. Dr. Roebling. Dr. Roebling.
1: Who is this guy, Dr. Roebling? Does he like to broadcast too?
0: No, he receives.
1: Oh, yeah. When you broadcast, he listens in. Is that it?
0: And that's right.
1: Where is this guy, Dr. Roebling?
0: Oh, miles from here.
1: But when you broadcast like this, he can hear you, can't he?
0: He can if he's listening.
1: Oh, yeah, of course he's listening. Go ahead, broadcast.
0: All right. Dr. Roebling, Mr. White and I are being held prisoners by a man named Duke Renard. We are on the second floor of a frame house.
1: How many times do you have to broadcast that?
0: Oh, well, maybe 20 times, maybe 100. You see, I can't tell when he'll begin listening.
1: Oh, I get it. He ain't always tuned into your broadcasting station, is he?
0: Oh, of course not. Well, what's so funny?
1: Oh, wait a minute, Kent. I want to get Curly to hear you broadcast. Hey, Curly!
9: Yeah, boss?
1: Come in a minute.
0: Well, what's up?
1: I can't hear his broadcasting.
0: He's what?
1: Yeah, he's a radio station, Curly. Go ahead, Kent. Show Curly how you broadcast.
7: Don't do it, Kent. They're just making fun of you.
1: Oh, come on, Kent. Curly will go for it big. Be a good guy. Show him how you broadcast.
0: Yeah, sure. Dr. Roebling, this is Clark Kent talking.
1: Listen to this, Curly.
0: Mr. White and I are being held prisoners on the second floor of a frame house at 10th Street and Marlowe Avenue. Notify the police at once.
1: Is that something, Curly?
7: I don't get it, though.
1: You don't get it. That's a radio station. It's broadcasting. How?
2: Unaware that Clark Kent is attempting to establish contact with Dr. Roebling's voice machine, an amazing instrument capable of picking up sound waves no matter where created, Duke Renard, suspecting Kent of being mentally unstable,

0: balance, urges him to repeat the message over and over again. Meanwhile, at District Attorney Warren's office, Harry White's lawyers are still demanding attention.
1: Now what?
2: Mr. White's lawyers are still waiting, Mr. Warren.
1: I told you, they can wait until doomsday.
2: But they say unless you produce Mr. White immediately, they'll get a writ of habeas corpus.
1: Well, how can I produce him if I don't know where he is? Did you tell him the police of this city have no knowledge of his arrest?
2: Yes, but...
1: All right, tell them to find him and bring him to me. Then I'll produce him.
2: Yes, Mr. Warren, I'll tell them.
1: Monahan.
3: Yes, sir?
1: Get Miss Lane. Bring her here.
3: Yes, sir.
1: Miss Carroll.
2: Yes, Mr. Warren.
1: Come in here. I want you to take some notes.
2: Yes, sir.
1: Miss Carroll, Monahan is bringing Miss Lane up. You know who she is, don't you?
4: Yes, a reporter on the Daily Planet.
1: She knows about Kent breaking out of jail, but she hasn't heard the latest development. The story of the two phony cops who arrested Kent and White, the editor.
4: Frankly, I don't believe that, Mr. Warren. I mean, the story. Sounds like typical newspaper stuff.
1: Yes, you may be right. But at any rate, I'm going to question this Lane girl, and you make notes of all her answers.
4: Very well.
1: Oh, she comes now. Oh, sit down, Miss Lane.
5: Thank you.
1: That'll be all, Monahan.
3: Yes, sir.
1: This is my secretary, Miss Carroll.
5: How do you do?
4: How do you do?
5: When did this farce end, Mr. Warren?
1: The moment we're sure it's a farce and not a serious matter. Perhaps you're ready to tell me how Kent knew about a plot against Henry Benson's life.
5: For the 10th time, I know as much about it as you do. We both heard what Kent said. I heard it personally, and you heard it through that planted dictograph.
1: But I didn't hear enough. If somebody was plotting to get rid of Benson before we could get him to talk, where did a newspaper reporter come by the information?
5: We get around.
1: Yes, perhaps a little too much.
5: That's a matter of opinion.
1: Well, there are some things that aren't a matter of opinion. And one of them is that you and your partner, Kent, are heading for trouble and plenty of it. In fact, both Kent and your editor, Perry White, have already disappeared.
5: Really?
1: Yes, really. Two men posed as police officers drove off with both Kent and White. They haven't been heard from since.
5: Are you trying to pull a fast one?
1: Not at all, Miss Lane.
5: Will you let me talk to Mr. White's secretary?
1: Of course. Here's the phone. Just ask for the number.
5: Metropolis 3500, please. When did this happen?
1: About an hour ago.
5: And you say two phony police... Miss Barber, please. Lois Lane speaking.
1: Yes, two men dressed in police uniforms. According to the information received from your office.
5: Hello, Ann. This is Lois. What happened? Yes. Yes. Both of them? Oh, I see. No, no, I'm still at the district attorney's office. Well, I don't know. Yes, I'll call you. Okay.
1: Well, Miss Lane?
5: You're right.
1: Well, my being right doesn't help the situation. To begin with, Kent is a fugitive from justice, an escaped prisoner.
5: That's a lot of nonsense. You know he had nothing to do with the girls being shot. Her husband did it.
1: Fortunately for Kent, the husband confessed late this afternoon. But that doesn't excuse Kent's breaking out of jail. Now, where is he? And where is Perry White?
5: If I knew, Mr. Warren, I wouldn't be sitting here.
1: You seem to forget that you're under arrest, Miss Lane.
5: That's a lot of nonsense, too.
1: I'm afraid it's a lot more serious than you believe. As a matter of fact, you won't be released until you explain how Kent learned an attempt was going to be made to wipe out Henry Benson.
5: I told you I don't know.
1: That doesn't ring true, Miss Lane.
5: I don't care how it rings. Now look, are you going to sit there asking me ridiculous questions instead of doing something about finding Mr. White and Mr. Kent?
1: Where do you think they are?
5: Would you really like to know?
1: Naturally.
5: I wonder.
1: What do you mean?
5: You know exactly what I mean.
1: Miss Lane, if you have anything to say, I'd advise you to say it.
5: Anything I might have to say, Mr. Warren, would be quite personal. I doubt very much whether your secretary would be concerned.
4: I'll leave if you wish, Mr. Warren.
1: Stay right where you are, Miss Carroll. Like all newspaper reporters, Miss Lane is merely bluffing.
5: Oh, I am I? All right. You ask for it, you'll get it. You know where Mr. White and Mr. Kent are. You know exactly where they are. That story of two men dressed up in police uniforms doesn't hold water. Detective book stuff.
1: What are you talking about?
5: You and your staff were the only ones who knew Clark Kent had broken out of jail. Naturally, you figured he'd go right to the Daily Planet office, so you sent two policemen to pick him up. And while they were at it, they arrested Mr. White.
1: I've already told you, Miss Lane, the Metropolis Police Department had nothing to do with that incident. Absolutely nothing. Miss Carroll, you checked with Commissioner Blaine, didn't you?
4: Yes, Mr. Warren.
1: What did he tell you?
4: He said there was no record of any arrests made at the Daily Planet office.
1: Thank you.
5: That doesn't prove anything. If you weren't responsible for arresting them, who was?
1: Miss Lane, if I knew the answer to that question, a great deal of your time and my time would be saved. Unfortunately, I don't. Take that, Miss Carroll.
4: Mm-hmm. Mr. Warren's office? Yes? Yes, just a moment. Police Commissioner Blaine.
1: Oh, thank you. Hello, Commissioner. Yes. What's that? Well, that sounds like a crack, doesn't it? Oh, I see. He mentioned her name, did he? Well, she's right here in my office. Hold on a minute. You know a Dr. Roebling, Miss Lane?
5: Dr. Roebling? Why, yes, he's an inventor.
1: Commissioner, yes. Yes, she knows him. Oh, naturally not. I see. Well, I imagine the safest thing to do is to send a couple of squad cars down. I'll go along in case there's anything to it. Right, bye. Who is this Dr. Roebling, Miss Lane?
5: An inventor.
1: He just called police headquarters and said he'd received a message from Kent.
5: On his voice machine.
1: What was that?
5: Nothing.
1: Mm-hmm. Well, the message said that Kent and White were being held on the second floor of a building at 10th Street and Marlowe Avenue.
4: He's probably just a crank, Mr. Warren.
1: Yes, I mentioned that to Blaine, but he didn't seem to think so.
5: If Dr. Roebling said he got a message, he got it. Well, what are you waiting for?
4: You're really not going to waste any time on it, are you, Mr. Warren?
1: Well, I might as well check it. Call the garage. Have a car brought around.
4: Yes, Mr. Warren. Is there anything else?
1: No, that's all. Thank you. I'm afraid that you'll have to go back to the detention pen, Miss Lane.
5: Well, why can't I go with you? After all, I am a reporter.
1: I know, but if this lead is reliable, there may be trouble. Serious trouble. According to Dr. Roebling, the message said Kent and White were being held by Duke Renard. And he's dangerous.
5: That doesn't frighten me.
1: I'm sorry, Miss Lane, but women and bullets don't mix.
5: Mr. Warren, you're not being honest with me. That isn't the reason you won't let me go along with you, and I want to know the reason. Well?
0: Well, this smacks of mystery, doesn't it? It looks like Dr. Roebling's amazing voice machine has proven its usefulness once again. The stage is all set for the police to close in on the frame house at 10th and Marlowe. Will there be the serious trouble the district attorney anticipates, or will there be something even more startling? Anything can happen now, so don't miss the next episode. Tune in with Superman.
6: Don't forget, tune in again for the next thrilling episode with Superman.
7: Look, up in the sky.
8: It's a bird. It's a plane.
6: It's Superman.
9: Superman is a copyrighted feature appearing in Action Comics magazine. Presenting the transcription feature, Superman.
7: Look, up in the sky.
8: It's a bird. It's a plane.
6: It's Superman.
9: Yes, it's Superman, strange visitor from the planet Krypton, who came to Earth with powers and abilities far beyond those of mortal men. Superman, who can leap tall buildings at a single bound, race a speeding bullet to its target, bend steel in his bare hands, and who, disguised as Clark Kent, mild-mannered reporter for a great metropolitan newspaper, fights a never-ending battle for truth and justice.
0: And now to our story. As you remember, Clark Kent and editor Perry White were the handcuffed prisoners of Duke Renard in a second-floor room of a frame house on the outskirts of Metropolis. Kent, unable to assume his true role of Superman because of Perry White's presence, tried getting a message through to his friend Dr. Roebling, inventor of the amazing voice machine, an instrument capable of picking up sound waves no matter where or when they were created. Renard and his henchman Curly, listening to Kent repeating the message over and over again, laugh uproariously. Listen.
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10: This is Clark Kent. Mr. White and I are being held on the second floor of a frame house at 10th Street and Marlowe Avenue.
11: You see, Curly?
10: Notify the police at once.
12: I don't get it, Duke. What's the gag?
11: There ain't no gag. He really means it.
12: What's he shooting his mouth off for? Who's he expecting to hear that stuff?
11: He's broadcasting, Curly.
12: Broadcasting?
11: Don't you understand? He's making out he's a radio station, and he's broadcasting a message to a pal of his, a guy named Roebling.
12: What's the matter with him? Nuts?
11: Now, Curly, that ain't a nice thing to say about Mr. Kent. Did you hear what Curly said, Mr. Kent?
10: It really doesn't matter.
11: Of course not. If you want to be a broadcasting station, you go right ahead.
10: Dr. Roebling. Dr. Roebling. This is Clark Kent. notify the police that Mr. White and myself are being held in a house at 10th Street and Marlowe Avenue by Duke Renard.
11: Now, ain't that something, Curly? Ever heard anything like it?
1: No, not me.
11: Go ahead, Kent. We like it, Curly and me.
10: Oh, I'm finished. Thank you.
11: Oh, now, come on. Just because Curly don't believe you're a radio station, you don't mean you're going to stop.
10: No, I think I've done enough. Dr. Roebling was listening. He'll have the police here shortly.
11: Oh, I see. If he was listening, he'll call the cops and tell them about it.
10: Yes, that's the general idea.
11: You don't have much respect for the cops in this town, do you, Kent?
10: Respect? What do you mean?
11: You think the Metropolis cops are dumb enough to fall for a crackpot story about some guy getting a message through the air?
10: Well, I wouldn't worry about that if I were you, Renard. I'm sure Dr. Roebling will be capable of explaining how he received the message.
11: Yeah, I'll bet. I'd give $100 just to hear this Roebling bozo explain how you're sitting here with bracelets on your wrist, spouting messages to him, and how he's hearing them 20 miles away. Yeah, that'd be something. Don't you think so, White?
13: I'm thinking only one thing, Renard. The sooner you're behind the bars, the better I like it.
11: Then Kent can send me messages. Providing I'm listening.
13: You'll get a message, all right, from the judge. It'll say 20 years to life, or maybe even the electric chair.
10: No, don't excite yourself, Mr. White. It isn't worth it.
11: Sure, keep calm, you little longer.
13: For the love of heaven, Kent, how can you sit there and tell me not to excite myself when you know what this means? It's a matter of life or death for Henry Benson.
11: What are you talking about?
13: You know exactly what I'm talking about. You and your hoodlums are planning to murder Henry Benson at 9 o'clock tonight when they transfer him from city jail to the state prison. You're rubbing him out to keep him quiet.
11: Somebody's been telling you stories, Pop.
10: Yes, but they're true stories, Renard.
11: That's what you think.
10: No, neither Mr. White nor I have to think. We know. You drew lots to pick a man to go into the city jail and kill Benson. Curly was elected.
11: Now, wait a minute.
10: Let me finish. The district attorney's office found out about that little plan and decided to transfer Benson to the state prison. Someone, probably the big guy who gives you orders, tipped you off that the transfer is being made at 9 o'clock tonight. And so Curly and Spud had to follow the car Benson will be riding in and put an end to him.
11: Who told you all this?
10: I got it from a very reliable source. There's only one thing missing. Why does your boss, the big guy, want to get rid of Henry Benson?
11: You tell me.
13: I'll tell you. Because your boss is mixed up in the $1 million shortage the auditors found in the city treasury. And although Benson was city treasurer and responsible for the shortage, the big guy had a hand in it, and he's afraid Benson might break down and talk.
11: Like I said before, you've been going to too many movies.
10: We didn't get all this information from movies, Renard. Every bit of it is true, and you know it.
11: Don't either of you move if you want to live. Hello? The same price Thimble's was yesterday. Okay, boss. What? No kidding. How'd it happen?
14: As the phone rings and Duke Renard lifts the receiver from the hook, Clark Kent leans forward in his chair and, making use of Superman's acute hearing, manages to pick up a woman's voice coming over the wire.
2: What's the difference how it happened? Stop asking silly questions and listen to me.
11: Okay.
2: Two squad cars left here about 3 minutes ago. Warren followed them with some detectives. We better scram in a hurry.
11: What about these two guys?
2: What two guys?
11: Kent and White from the newspaper. They know plenty.
2: What can they know?
11: Everything. The whole setup.
2: Then get rid of them. We can't afford to take any chances now.
11: You mean...
2: You know what I mean. Get rid of them.
11: Okay.
2: Now listen. Call me as soon as you locate somewhere.
11: Right. Curly.
12: Yeah, boss.
11: Someone tip the cops. They're on the way here.
12: What did I tell you?
11: Don't worry, Pop. It won't do you no good. Curly, tell Spud to start the car and get me a couple of hunks of rope.
12: Okay.
10: So, the police have finally caught up with you, Renard.
11: Not yet, buddy. It's a long way from headquarters out here. We still got time.
13: Your goose is cooked, Renard.
11: Not mine, Pop. Yours.
12: Here's the rope, Duke.
11: Good. Tie up the old guy. I'll take care of Kent.
13: You keep your hands off me.
12: Pipe down, Grandpa, or I'll slug you.
10: Now have to go to all this trouble, Renard. We can't follow you, not with these handcuffs on.
11: I just want to make sure you don't bust loose when things start to get a little hot. There we are. That'll hold you. Hold on, Curly.
12: Yep.
11: Okay, let's go. So long.
13: That low-down snake in the grass. I'd just like to get my hands on him once, that's all.
10: Now, don't exert yourself, Mr. White. You can't loosen that rope.
13: Oh, now, who do you suppose called him to tell him the police were on the way?
10: It was a woman, Mr. White.
13: Huh? What? Well, how do you know?
10: I heard her voice over the wire. She told him exactly how many cars were coming. 3 in all. 2 squad cars and 1 with the district attorney and some detectives.
13: You mean to say you heard all that?
10: Oh, yes. She had rather a loud voice.
13: Well, I didn't hear a thing. I guess I am getting old. But anyway, what good does it do us? Bernard and his pack of vermin are gone.
10: We'll catch up with them. The important thing is that they won't dare try to get Benson tonight. At least we accomplished...
13: What's the matter?
10: I smell smoke.
13: Yeah, so do I. Oh, look. Huh. Look, Kent, it's coming up through the cracks in the floor. Hey, that. Well, what is it?
10: Now I know what Renard meant when he said he wanted to make sure we didn't bust loose when things started to get a little hot. The house is on fire.
13: Why, no, no, it can't be.
10: That's what it is. The floor's getting warm.
13: Oh, Kent, what'll we do?
10: Now, try to loosen this rope.
13: We'll burn the life.
10: No, we won't. Now, just keep your head to the point. There. Renard needs a lesson in rope tying. Now I can free you even with these handcuffs on.
13: Wait a minute. Listen.
10: Flames crackling. We've got to hurry. Hold still.
13: You'll never get out, Kent. We're doomed.
10: Oh, be silly. There, you're free. There you are.
13: Yeah, now what?
10: Wait, I'll try this door. Oh, it's locked.
13: Kent, our only chance is out the window. The place is an inferno. I can feel the heat coming up through the floor.
10: Oh, I think I can force this door. Stand back, will you? Once more will do it. There we are.
13: No, Kent. Look. The hall's blazing.
10: Oh, it is hot.
13: Oh, the flame is being sucked into the room now. Jump, Kent. Out the window.
10: Wait a minute, Mr. White. Wait, you can't do that. There's a stone pavement below. You may crack your skull.
13: That's better than being burned alive. Let go of my arm.
10: I won't let you jump.
13: Let go, I said.
10: Please, Mr. White.
13: Let go. Let go.
10: I can do this, but it's the only way. Oh. There. Now we can go out the window, Mr. White. You and Superman. Oh, here come the squad cars. I don't want them to spot me because there's work to do tonight. Up with the window. Out. And up. Up. And away.

0: Slow down, Spud. Pull up at that gas station and fill the tank. I gotta make a call.
1: Okay, Joe.
0: Keep an eye out for cops, Curly. I'll be right back.
2: Don't worry.
0: Where's the phone booth, Bud?
3: Right inside, mister. You want some gas?
0: Yeah, fill her up. The boys in the car will pay you.
3: Okay.

0: Hello?
1: Hello. What are you getting for fish today?
0: Same place we got for thimbles yesterday. Where are you, Duke?
1: About 10 miles out of Metropolis. I'm calling from a gas station.
0: What happened?
1: Everything's okay.
0: Are you sure?
1: Positive.
0: Good. Now listen to me. It's 7:20 now. Benson is leaving the city jail at 8 instead of 9.
1: How come?
0: Never mind. There'll be 2 deputies in the car, one at the wheel and one sitting with Benson.
1: Okay.
0: Where are you going to head the car off?
1: Near the Red River Bridge.
0: All right. But remember, this time it's got to be right.
1: Don't worry, it will.
0: Call me at the other number as soon as you're through.
1: Right.
0: So long.
1: So long. Okay, girlie?
2: Yeah.
1: Let's go, then.
2: Where to, Duke?
1: Conway turned back just before the Red River Bridge and make it fast.
2: Now, what's the hurry? Benson ain't leaving the jail till 9.
1: He's leaving at 8. We got 30 minutes to get there.
2: Are you coming along, Duke?
1: Yeah. I gotta be sure this job is done right. Step on it, Spud.
3: Minutes to get to the Conway Turnpike on an errand of death. Whoever is out to get Henry Benson is desperate now. This is the last chance to silence the ex-city treasurer and keep him from talking. Will Kent, even as Superman, be able to save Benson from the horrible fate in store for him? As far as he knows, the car carrying Benson is leaving the city jail at 9. Something exciting is bound to happen, so tune in to the next episode. Follow the thrilling story with Superman.
4: Don't forget, tune in again for the next thrilling episode with Superman.
5: Look, up in the sky.
6: It's a bird. It's a plane.
4: It's Superman. Superman is a copyrighted feature appearing in Action Comics magazine. Presenting the transcription feature, Superman.
6: It's a bird. It's a plane.
4: It's Superman. Yes, it's Superman, strange visitor from the planet Krypton, who came to Earth with powers and abilities far beyond those of mortal men. Superman, who can leap tall buildings at a single bound, race a speeding bullet to its target, bend steel in his bare hands, and who, disguised as Clark Kent, mild-mannered reporter for a great metropolitan newspaper, fights a never-ending battle for truth and justice.
3: And now to our story. When Duke Renard, warned by a mysterious woman that the police and district attorney were closing in on his hideout, bound Clark Kent and editor Perry White to their chairs and set the frame building on fire, he was certain it was the end of them. But Kent, as Superman, rescued editor White from the blazing inferno a moment before the police arrived, although he was forced to knock him out in order to assume his real identity. Meanwhile, Renard and his two henchmen, Curly and Spud, got away in a high-powered car and are on their way to the Conway Turnpike, a deserted stretch of road where they plan to intercept the car carrying Henry Benson and his guards. Kent and Perry White are back in the latter's office at the Daily Planet. White is nursing a badly swollen jaw and complaining bitterly about it. Listen.
7: I still don't see what right you had to haul off and sock me. Oh, I can't even talk.
8: Sorry, Mr. White, but it was the only way. You wanted to jump out the window. Certainly a slightly painful jaw is better than a couple of broken legs.
7: I wonder. What'd you hit me with, a sledgehammer?
8: No, just my fist. It's for your own good.
7: Next time, try not to be so good to me.
8: Oh. Well, if you just keep that ice bag on the swelling, I'm sure it'll go down.
7: I don't know why I haven't sent you packing. Incidentally, how did we get out of that burning building?
8: Why, through the hall.
7: Through the hall?
8: Yes.
7: You're crazy. Like the inside of a furnace.
8: Oh, well, I managed to find an opening where there wasn't any flame.
7: What happened to the police? Did they ever get there?
8: Oh, yes. It's just as we left.
7: Did Warren, the district attorney, see you?
8: No. I slipped around the back of the house, hailed a taxicab, and brought you to the office.
7: No, no, Kent. Sometimes I can't figure you out. The stories you tell are a little fantastic.
8: Well, now, there's certainly nothing fantastic about hailing a cab, is there?
7: No, but I saw that hallway. It was blazing. And yet, you carried me through it, down the steps, around to the back of the house, and hailed a cab, all without even scorching a shoe. Well, what's the difference? We've certainly made a mess of things. Instead of rounding up Duke Renard and his gang of cutthroats, we came close to losing our lives.
8: Oh, we'll round them up yet. Benson is being transferred from the city jail at 9 o'clock. Renard's men are going to intercept the car on the Conway Turnpike. I'll be there to see that they don't.
7: Oh, don't be a stupid fool. That's a job for the police.
1: I'm not going to be responsible for anything happening to you.
8: Now, look, we've gone through all that, Mr. White. Nothing's going to happen to me. I've got it all figured out.
1: What do you mean?
8: There'll be two jail guards in the car with Benson. One at the wheel and one in the back seat. I'm going to be the third.
1: The third what?
8: The third guard. Only one difficulty. I need a uniform.
1: Are you mad, Kent? What is all this nonsense?
8: It isn't nonsense, Mr. White. If I can get a prison guard's uniform, I'll make the trip in Benson's car. Naturally, knowing that Duke Renard's men are lying in wait for us, I'll be in a position to handle them.
1: Why can't the police do it? You're a newspaper reporter, not a cop. At least, I'm paying you to be a reporter.
8: Oh, you get your money's worth in an exclusive story. An eyewitness account of an attempt made on Henry Benson's life.
1: Sure, sure. Unless you stop a bullet.
8: No, if I stop a bullet, it'll stay stopped.
1: What?
8: I won't get in the way of any bullets.
1: That's a bright remark. I suppose if one of those mugs fires point blank at you, you'll just catch the bullet and flip it back at him, huh?
8: I'm afraid only Superman can do that, Mr. White.
1: Ah, Superman. You're beginning to sound like that copy boy, Jimmy Olsen.
8: Well, that's not getting us anywhere. The point is simply this, Mr. White. Someone is trying to silence Henry Benson for fear he'll spill the beans about that $1 million shortage.
1: Yeah, that much I know.
8: All right. Now, I told you earlier this evening that I suspected District Attorney Warren.
1: Yes, and I told you you were crazy. Warren prepared the case against Benson, and Warren hooked Duke Renard with an $85,000 fine and some crooked building deal.
8: You may be right. Probably Warren himself isn't involved, but someone on the inside is. Otherwise, Renard wouldn't be tipped off to confidential information the way he is.
1: Now, wait a minute. I seem to remember your telling me that a woman called Renard and warned him that the police were closing in.
8: That's right.
1: Well, how does a woman get mixed up in this?
8: I don't know. But whoever she is, she certainly has some way of knowing what's going on. That's why it might be dangerous to tell the police about this 9 o'clock affair. See, it may get back to Renard that the police are wise, and, well, then where are we?
1: Well, you may have something there. What do you propose to do again?
8: Get hold of a prison guard's uniform, present myself as representing the state prison, and go along in the car with Benson and the two guards.
1: And where do you think you can find a uniform at this hour?
8: Yeah, that's the problem.
1: Oh, wait a minute. I've got a friend in the theatrical costuming business. He carries all kinds of uniforms. Oh, they're leaving the city jail with Benson at 9, is that right?
8: Yes, we've got just about an hour. It's 10 of 8 now.
1: Okay, I'll call him.
8: Oh, the switchboard is closed, Mr. White. You'll have to dial the number.
1: Yeah, well, I remember it. Now, let's see. Metropolis 4873, I think that's it. M-E-4-8.
3: As Editor White attempts to contact his friend in the theatrical costume business, unaware that the hour of Henry Benson's departure from the city jail has been changed from 9 to 8, the car carrying Duke Renard and his two henchmen, Curly and Spud, turns off the Conway Turnpike and comes to a stop on a well-hidden wagon road.
9: Okay, this is fine. Shut off the motor.
10: What time is it, Duke?
9: Just 8.
10: Well, that means we got a good 40 minutes. It'll take them that long to get here.
9: Turn on the radio and get some music.
11: You mind if I cop a little snooze, Duke?
9: No, go ahead, Spud.
12: Good evening, ladies and gentlemen. This is Jack Ryan bringing you the latest up-to-the-minute news.
10: You want to hear the news, Duke?
9: Yeah, keep it on.
12: Metropolis. Local police and fire officials are trying to explain the cause of the mysterious blaze that leveled a two-story frame house at 10th Street and Marlow Avenue early this evening.
10: Hey, listen to that.
9: Shut up.
12: Police have been tipped off that the house was being occupied by Duke Renard, wanted for questioning in the Benson case. However, upon arrival, they found it in flames. Residents of the neighborhood reported to the police that they had seen a black sedan parked outside the house for more than an hour before the fire started. Police are in possession of the license number, but have not yet revealed the car's ownership. District Attorney Warren, in a statement issued at the scene of the fire, said he would order an investigation.
10: Hey, they got our license number, Duke. What do we do?
9: Turn that off.
10: Did you hear what he said?
9: I heard it.
10: I mean about the license number.
9: That's not what bothers me. He didn't say anything about Kent and White.
10: No, nothing at all.
9: They couldn't have gotten loose.
10: Well, no, not a chance.
9: But if they did, there'll be trouble.
10: What do you mean?
9: Kent knows we got Benson on the spot. If he tips the cops, we won't have a chance. There'll be a million of them following that car.
10: Well, what do we do?
9: Now, wait a minute. I gotta think.
10: I don't like mixing with cops. Not out here.
9: You won't have to mix with them. That bridge up ahead is a draw, isn't it?
10: It's a what?
9: A draw bridge. It opens up to let boats through.
10: Yeah, I think so.
9: Well, if it is, I got the answer. We can get Benson without even pulling a gun.
10: How?
9: I'll show you. Wake up, Spud.
11: What's the matter?
9: Drive the car across the bridge. Park off the road on the other side.
11: Okay.
10: What do you got up your sleeve, Duke?
1: You'll see. Take it easy, Spud. Keep your lights down.
11: Right.
1: Yeah, it's a drawbridge, all right. The kind that opens sideways. That suits me swell.
10: I don't get it, Duke.
1: Hold your horses. Okay, Spud, this is far enough. Pull off the road. Kill the motor. Turn the lights out. You stick with the car, Spud. Curly's coming with me.
10: What's the setup?
1: I'm going to tell you. The car carrying Benson has got to cross this bridge to get to the state prison, see?
10: Yeah.
1: Well, instead of taking any chances on shooting it out with cops, we're going to drop that car into the river.
10: Drop the car into the river? How?
1: You see that little house back on the bridge on the right-hand side?
10: Yeah, I see it.
1: That's the bridge keeper's house. He's the guy who opens and shuts the draw when a boat goes through. Sometimes there's two guys, but it don't matter.
10: No, I still don't get it, Duke.
1: You got a head like a tack. We're going to take over the bridge, and when the car with Benson in it comes rolling along, we'll open the bridge up and the car will drop into the river.
10: You sure are smart, Duke.
11: Yeah, and how?
1: If we handle it right, it won't matter how many cops are following that car. They won't even be able to cross the bridge because it'll be open and we can make an easy getaway.
10: Oh, that can't miss. There's only one thing.
1: What?
10: How we know which is Benson's car?
1: Two ways. Number one, it'll be a sheriff's car with a red light on it. Number two, we can figure the time. It left the jail at 8. That means it'll hit this bridge at about 8:40. Come on, we've got to work fast. Follow me, Curly. Keep your gun handy.
10: Right. I only see one guy in the house, Duke. He's an old pizza.
1: Yeah. I guess he's alone. Well, that makes it easier. Wait a minute.
10: Yeah.
1: We're not going to mess around with the guy in the house.
10: What do you mean?
1: We can't take any chances. He's liable to knock over a telephone or maybe press a button that'll jam the whole works.
10: So what do we do?
1: Slug him fast. I'll go in first and you sneak in behind me. Just tap him with the butt of your gun. Not too hard, but enough to put him to sleep.
10: Okay.
1: Come on. All right, here's the door. He's reading the magazine. This will be a cinch. You ready?
10: Yeah.
1: Let's go.
13: Good evening.
1: Let him have it, Curly.
10: Oh, he's out cold.
1: Good. Let's see how these levers work. This one's marked open, full speed. I guess that means the draw. Well, here goes.
3: Well, it doesn't look very hopeful with Duke Renard in control of the drawbridge, and Clark Kent still under the impression that Henry Benson is to leave the city jail at 9:00. Unless a miracle happens, a miracle that only Superman can create, Henry Benson is doomed. What will the outcome be, and who is the mysterious, unknown power behind Renard? Listen to the smashing climax of this story in the next episode of Superman.
4: Don't forget, tune in again for the next thrilling episode with Superman.
5: Look, up in the sky.
6: It's a bird. It's a plane.
4: It's Superman. Superman is a copyrighted feature appearing in Action Comics magazine. Presenting the transcription feature, Superman.
6: It's a bird. It's a plane.
4: It's Superman. Yes, it's Superman, strange visitor from the planet Krypton, who came to Earth with powers and abilities far beyond those of mortal men. Superman, who can leap tall buildings at a single bound, race a speeding bullet to its target, bend steel in his bare hands, and who, disguised as Clark Kent, mild-mannered reporter for a great metropolitan newspaper, fights a never-ending battle for truth and justice.
3: And now to our story. When we last saw Clark Kent, he and editor Perry White were in the latter's office at the Daily Planet trying to contact a theatrical costumer in order to hire a prison guard's uniform. Knowing that Henry Benson, ex-city treasurer, being held for $1 million shortage, is to be transferred from the city jail to the state prison, and knowing also that Duke Renard and his gang have orders to waylay Benson and get rid of him to keep him from talking, Kent is planning to present himself at the jail as a state prison guard and ride in the car carrying Benson. But what Kent doesn't know is that the hour of Benson's departure has been changed from 9 to 8. It is now 8:30, And while Kent, in his hired guard's uniform, is on his way to the jail, Renard and his henchman Curly have taken over the drawbridge spanning the Red River, a bridge over which the sheriff's car carrying Henry Benson must pass. Renard plans to open the draw as the car approaches and send it hurtling down into the deep tidewater below. Listen.
1: All right, Curly. Let's test these levers just to make sure we know how to run it. This one says, open full speed. You watch the bridge through the window.
10: Okay.
1: All set?
10: Yeah, let her ride. Hey, she's opening like a pair of scissors.
1: Let me look. Yeah, that does it. I guess you'll stop when you push the lever back.
10: Open up as wide as you'll go, Duke.
1: Nah, that's far enough. We don't want to jam anything.
10: And she stopped. But boy, there's a hole there you could drop five trucks through. Hey, wait a minute.
1: What's the matter?
10: See them big red lights blinking on both sides of the bridge?
1: Yeah, they must go on automatically when the draw's open.
10: Then we better put them out. Whoever's driving that sheriff's car will stop on a dime when he sees them red lights.
1: Yeah, you're right. I'll close the draw and you go out and put a couple of slugs in the lights. This must be the lever. It says close, full speed. Well, here goes.
10: That's the ticket. She's closing. Okay, turn her off.
1: Take care of those lights. You better tell Spud out in the car or he'll think the shooting means something.
10: Okay.
1: Hey, wait a minute. You better take this old guy out to the car. He's liable to come to and set up an awful howl. And anyway, it won't look good for the bridge keeper to be laying here out cold in case a car stops to ask directions or something.
10: Yeah, you're right.
1: Tell Spud there's some rope in the trunk. You can tie the guy up, gag him, and toss him in the back seat. Get him under the arms and drag him. He ain't heavy.
10: Okay. I got him.
1: Don't waste any time. Get back here fast.
10: Right.
1: Now, let's see if I got these levers right. This one with the red handle opens the draw, and this one with the green handle closes it. Red opens, green closes. That ought to be easy enough. And what time is it? 8:30. 10 more minutes, and the sheriff's car should come rolling along. There goes one red light. I sure hope there's some cops following Benson's car. Won't that big mouth pop open when they see they can't get over the bridge? I'd like to stick around just to watch him. Light number two. Now we're all set. Okay?
10: Yeah, dead eye, Dick. That's me. Two shots, two lights.
1: I heard it. Bud taking care of the old guy?
10: Yeah, he's keeping the car motor running for a quick getaway.
1: That's all right, but we won't need no quick getaway. The bridge will be wide open. If there's any cops, they'll need wings to get across.
10: Oh, hey, that's a hot one. Cops with wings.
1: All right, come on. We only got 10 minutes. I want to test the levers again. Stand by the window.
10: Okay. Let her ride. There she goes.
3: While Duke Renard tests the drawbridge for the last time, preparing to work the diabolical plan that will mean death by drowning for whoever is riding in the sheriff's car, Clark Kent, disguised in a prison guard's uniform, is ushered into the warden's office at the city jail.
14: This way.
8: Thank you.
15: Yes, what can I do for you?
8: My name is Edwards, warden. I was sent down from the state prison to escort that transfer, Benson.
15: What?
8: Oh, yes, sir. He's scheduled to leave at 9.
15: Who sent you down?
8: Why, the head guard, Mr. McGuire.
15: Well, you can go back, Edwards, and tell your head guard to check next time before sending a man 50 miles on a wild goose chase.
8: Wild goose chase? Isn't Benson being transferred?
15: Sure, he's being transferred, but he left at 8 o'clock, almost 40 minutes ago.
8: But he was supposed to leave at 9.
15: I know, but the DA's office called and switched it to 8. Sorry you had to make the trip for nothing.
8: Oh, that's all right. Thank you. Goodbye.
15: Goodbye.
8: Well, if he left 40 minutes ago, I'm too late. Someone crossed me up. Someone in the district attorney's office. Now, this must be the door to the street. Yeah. Now, if I can find an alley to get rid of this uniform. Ah, here's one. It's dark enough. There, does it? Now, off with Kent's clothes. I'll have to move fast to make it in time.
16: Even a Superman. Now, up! Up! And away!
3: Red cloak streaming in the wind, the Man of Steel streaks into the darkness with the speed of light, battling against time and the black shadow of impending death. Following the Conway Turnpike, his sharp eyes scan the white ribbon of road, searching for the telltale red light that marks the sheriff's car. Suddenly, he spots it far ahead, swoops down in a breathtaking dive.
16: That's the car, right below me. I don't know how I made it, but I did. No time to stop them now. The bridge must be up ahead a mile or so. I'll just drop down gently on the top of the car and ride along with them. It's dark enough so I won't be seen. Down! Down! There. I don't think they heard that. Not with the motor racing the way it is. This isn't too bad after all. Now let's see how far Renard and his gunman will get.
3: Meanwhile, back at the bridge house, Duke Renard stands at the bank of levers controlling the draw while Curly peers out the window.
1: Well, what's doing?
10: I don't know yet. I've seen some headlights. Hey, wait a minute. Yeah, there's a car coming.
1: Sheriff's car?
10: I can't tell you. It's about a mile up the road, but coming fast.
1: Look for the red light sticking up out of the top above the windshield.
10: I don't see no red light. Yeah, I see it now. That's a sheriff's buggy.
1: Okay, we'll open the bridge.
10: She's opening swell, Duke.
1: Okay, keep your eye on her. Where's the car?
10: About half a mile away.
1: Sure, it's got a red light.
10: Yeah, you can't miss it now.
1: How's the bridge?
10: I think it's open far enough. Yeah, plenty. Shut it off. Come on over and watch. This is going to be something. See the car coming?
1: Yeah, I see it.
10: Ain't they going to be surprised if they don't find nothing but air under them?
1: I only see one car. No cops following them.
10: Well, that makes it easier. Here she comes.
1: Wait till you hear them brakes squeal at the last second when it's too late.
10: Yeah, that'll be something. It won't be long now. He's traveling fast.
1: Another couple of seconds. You can't tell the draw's open. This is it.
10: He's falling.
1: Right into the drink.
10: Hey, Duke, look. He ain't falling no more. The car's flying across the other side.
1: You're crazy.
10: No, I ain't. Look.
1: What? Hey, we're seeing things.
10: Hey, there's a car on the road again, heading for the state prison.
14: Something's wrong. The bridge didn't open. We got to follow him. Come on.
17: The bridge opened, gentlemen.
14: Huh?
17: And you're not following anyone.
1: Who are you?
17: I watch over drawbridges that rats like you open.
1: Give it to him, Curly.
10: Now, you bet I will.
17: I'll take that gun.
10: No. You're breaking my arm.
17: Drop the gun.
10: Now.
17: That's it. Keep away from that gun, Renard. I said keep away from it. All right, maybe you'll obey this order. Now, you're next, Curly.
10: Oh, I ain't done nothing. Honest, I ain't. It was him figured us out.
17: Who's behind all this, Curly? Who's the big guy?
10: I don't know. I swear I don't. He never told us.
17: You're lying.
10: Ask Duke. Go ahead. Ask him. He's coming, too.
17: All right, get up on your feet, Renard. Up.
1: What hit me?
17: I did. And it was only a sample. Now, who's your boss, Renard? Who's the big guy?
1: You'll never get me to talk. Never.
17: That's what you think. Close the drawbridge, Curly.
10: Okay.
17: Where's the gatekeeper?
1: I don't know.
17: Where is he, Curly? Talk fast.
10: It's tied up in the car on the other side of the bridge.
17: All right, turn that motor off. We'll get the keeper after we take you two specimens up for a little ride. I think that may loosen your tongue.
10: I ain't done nothing.
17: Come on, we'll find out what you've done. Here we go. Hey!
18: Hello? Yes, this is the district attorney's office. Who? Oh, just a minute.
19: Probably Mr. White.
18: Yes, he wants to know what about the story.
19: Oh, tell him I'll be in within the hour.
18: Mm-hmm. He'll be at the Planet office within the hour, Mr. White. Okay. He says if you're not, you're fired.
19: For the 50th time.
18: Kent, I still can't believe you've solved this thing. You know, it doesn't make sense. Why should they... Oh, hello, Miss Carroll.
20: Good evening, Mr. Warren.
18: I'm sorry I had to drag you down at this hour of the night, but... as I told you over the phone, we had some trouble on that Benson transfer, and I need some records.
20: It's quite all right, Mr. Warren.
18: You know, Mr. Kent.
20: Of course. Good evening.
19: Good evening.
20: What records do you wish, Mr. Warren?
19: Well, we'd like to know what you're getting for fish today, Miss Carroll. it sounds familiar, doesn't it?
20: Oh, no, no, I don't understand.
18: There's no use lying, Miss Carroll. Duke Renard confessed.
20: Oh.
18: We know the whole story.
20: All right. Then you know it.
18: There's just one thing we don't know. Why did you influence Henry Benson to steal public money?
20: Because I wanted nice things. Because I wanted to live like a decent human being.
18: And you needed almost $1 million to do that. What happened to that money?
20: I don't know. Renard got most of it. The rest we spent. I have some bond, some cash. Oh, what's the difference?
3: And so, once again, Clark Kent, in the role of Superman, solves another mystery and brings the enemies of truth and justice to the punishment they so richly deserve. But even as he returns to the Daily Planet office to write the story of the Benson case, another adventure is brewing. So don't forget to tune in the next episode and begin another exciting adventure with Superman.
4: Don't forget, tune in again for the next thrilling episode with Superman.
20: Look, up in the sky.
6: It's a bird. It's a plane.
4: It's Superman. Superman is a copyrighted feature appearing in Action Comics magazine.
0: 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Tonight's title was D.R. Roebling and the Voice Machine Parts 9 through 15 Conclusion. This set of shows aired on the evenings of August 15th, 18, 20, 22, 25, 27, and 29, 1941. 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This is your host, Evan, saying thanks for listening. Until then, have a good one.
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0: Welcome. I'm E.G. 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Gold. By dictionary definition, a yellow metallic element, malleable and impervious to rust. Symbol, AU. Atomic weight, 196.967. Specific gravity, 19.3 at 20 degrees centigrade. By other definition, because of its scarcity and resistance to corrosion, the most precious and desirable metal in the world, and also the most corrupting. Since time immemorial, men have sought it as the highest boon. For the same length of time, they have found it can be the most dread of curses.
1: If there is gold there, I'll tie off a line and send up the balloon floater. I may need an acetylene torch.
2: Speaking of torches, you'll need a submarine lamp.
1: Yeah. Oh, come on, Jake. Don't look so gloomy.
2: I am not gloomy. I'm scared. I'm scared to death.
3: Of what?
2: I don't know, Hank. I wish I did.
1: Don't be silly. Give me my diving helmet. Hey, take a good look at me. This may be the last time you'll see me.
2: What do you mean?
1: The next time, I'll be a new man with my pockets lined with gold. I know Lady Luck has finally blessed me.
2: Or could you?
0: Our mystery drama, Fool's Gold, was written especially for the Mystery Theater by Ian Martin and stars Mason Adams and Terry Keane. I'll be back shortly with Act One.

0: The search for buried treasure always has the lure of romance. It's very easy to forget that underneath the urge to find it is buried one of man's oldest sins, the sin of greed, for which, no matter how large a store of gold he may amass, by the terms of Christian ethic, he must finally pay the price. All of which is the story of Hank Levitt.
1: Thank you, Stuart. There's your martini, Jason.
2: I didn't order a drink.
1: I did. For both of us. Celebration.
2: Not the way I see it.
1: Oh, come on. Jace, let's knock it off.
3: We're on our way to the greatest adventure in our lives.
1: If it pays off, forget the lean years. You and me, we're going to be...

0: Richard and King Mike.
1: For me, the greatest adventure of our lives was meeting and falling in love.
0: So you can't be rich and in love, too?
2: Stop and think what this could mean to us.
1: Hank, that's what I'm asking you to do.
2: Well, what's to think?
0: A year of bone-breaking, mind-boggling research was worth it to turn up the chart.
1: Was it? Was it worth turning over all those stones and the things that crawled out? Was it worth the money and the risk and all that time apart?
0: I couldn't take you with me, Chicks. I wouldn't have taken the risk of exposing you to that kind of danger.
1: Well, maybe I'd rather have that risk than the other.
0: What other?
1: The risk of losing you.
0: No sweat there. I know how to take care of myself.
1: I wasn't thinking about you. I was thinking about me.
0: You lost me somewhere.
1: Did I, Hank? That's just what I'm afraid of. I met Hank Levitt my first summer on the Florida Keys. I was 19, and scuba diving was the big new thrill. I had plenty of boys who wanted to teach me, but that's just what they became after I met Hank. He was one hunk of man. Tall, dark as I was fair. Rippling with lean muscle, looking just as young as any of the boys. Though he must have been well into his 30s by then. And he'd forgotten more about existing under the sea than any of us would ever learn. I slipped over him, as he did with me. And a year later, we were married. He wasn't rich, but my parents approved because he was distinguished. A well-known marine biologist and oceanographer.
0: After I dive, just keep circling slowly. So if I locate it, I'll send up a marker balloon.
1: How deep are you going?
0: Less than 20 fathoms. But if it's been moved by the current into a valley, it could be almost twice as much.
1: You shouldn't be going down alone. Can't I come along?
0: A bit rugged for you, hon. Anyway, somebody's got to mind the door.
1: Well, then let's go back into the Tobago's and get somebody to run the boat or dive with you.
0: Are you kidding? You think I'm going to let anyone else in on this? Every treasure buff in the business is looking for the Marie Sanglant. I'm not letting anyone else in on it.
1: Why not?
0: You know what the estimates are on the gold alone that she was carrying?
1: Whatever they were or are, they're not worth your life.
0: 30 to 50 million, 100 at today's price.
1: And how much am I worth?
0: Hey, would you check my tank strap? I think one of them is buckled. What did you say?
1: I said, how much am I worth?
0: Oh, come on, Jinx. It's just sour grapes because you're not diving with me. Brace yourself with a gun. I'm going over.
1: It was so because what had started out as an incredibly romantic thrill, the sharing of a whole new world with the man I loved, the exotic, strange, enchanted forest of the seabed and its secrets, had very soon faded from dream to nightmare. Hank didn't scuba dive for pleasure or to further his studies of marine life. He was a man with an obsession, hooked like a gambler on making that great discovery, uncover that fabled hoard of pirate treasure. And far more than me, he was married to another woman, the Marie Sanglant, a ship which sailed into mysterious oblivion along with her master, Captain Lafitte, over 150 years ago, hauled down in the water from a cargo of buccaneers' gold. A cargo that after 12 years of marriage, we were still searching for beneath the ocean.
0: Jason!
1: I'm here, Hank.
0: Well, what are you doing with the blinds drawn?
1: Well, the heat really knocked me out, and I just couldn't stand the glare of the sun anymore.
0: I have great news. I've got a boat all set up, and a man I can trust, since I got his name from old Pudge Gentry back at the Keys. And tomorrow, we're going to prove out this chart and start on our way to scooping up enough money to own more of the world than we'll ever need.
1: Oh, Hank, I already have all of it I need. If only I had you to go along with it.
0: Come on, darling, let's not start quarreling.
1: All I want to do is stop it.
0: Great, then let's. Look, we're on the verge of finding what we've been looking for all these years.
1: What you have been looking for, Hank. Not me. Oh, Hank, I've been after such a simple treasure, but you haven't allowed me to find it.
0: What do you mean?
1: A child. Children.
0: Oh, there's plenty of time for that.
1: Is there? I'm not 19 anymore, you know. I'm 31.
0: So?

0: headed northwest from the main island. Within the hour, the small island of Montecito came up over the horizon. We pulled in dangerously close to its coral cliff, then pointed due south and moved on a carefully measured course.
1: We are coming up on 2 knots from shore, monsieur.
2: Fine, throttle down a little, but keep punting away on it.
1: And the heading?
2: Steady as she goes. Let me know when she marks 2 knots.
1: Yes, sir, monsieur.
2: James.
0: Yes, sir.
2: Get the lead over and see what we're drawing.
0: Right, sir.
2: I've got the first marker boy ready.
1: You need a hand with that, monsieur?
2: No, just keep your eye open for 2 knots.
1: That's all.
2: You got a reading yet, James?
0: That's pretty deep. I've paid out nearly 21 fathoms.
1: We are 2 miles from the island.
2: Cut the engine. Let it drift.
0: I have a mark tag, 25 fathoms.
2: Good. Close marker number one. Okay, Michelle, keep the same heading. We're going to box off an area half a mile square. Rev her up.
0: After we dropped the 4 marker boys, we scuba dove the rest of the day. We didn't cover as much of the area as Hank would have liked because the bottom began to shelve off a little deeper than I like to dive. And Hank had to spend a good deal of time coming up to the surface for tanks.
2: Grab the tank, will you, Michelle?
1: Oui, monsieur.
0: No luck? You're not going down again.
1: No, I bought it for today. You want me to up anchor, Monsieur Levitt?
2: What for?
1: You're not going to dive again today?
2: No, but it's pretty far back to the main island, so we might as well stay moored here. Save us a lot of time in the morning not having to mark the spot where we left off. You don't mind, darling?
0: Not any more than I mind the whole thing.
2: Are we going to start that again? Look, the chart makes all kinds of sense. We know Lafitte's dropped out of sight in 1825. A part of what I bought is some pages from the log on his last voyage. He was headed for that little island over there.
0: Yes, I know. But he called Montecito my refuge.
2: Yeah, he never made it. We know that from records on the main island. Nobody has ever lived on that island except gulls and ospreys. Somewhere under us in the half-mile square of the ocean is the Maurice Sanglant and all its cargo.
1: Monsieur will pardon me?
2: Sure, monsieur. Why?
1: It is in your mind to spend the night here, off Montecito, in this place?
2: Yeah, that's the idea.
1: And you think that we are, in a way of speaking, riding at anchor over the grave of Jean Lafitte's ship, the Marie Sanglant?
2: Why, I...
0: You know of the ship, Michel? And Lafitte?
1: In these parts, who does not know of the great Lafitte and all the gold and jewels and pirate treasure he was bringing back to Montecito? But the treasure is long gone. If it exists, only the birds know where it lies.
0: You mean he got everything to the island?
1: Mm-hmm. Long ago, the island has been searched in every nook and cranny. Nothing was ever found. The legend is that he never lived to enjoy this fabulous wealth.
2: Why not?
1: Are you not the one with the chart and the knowledge, monsieur? Les anciens say that he came back on his last trip with so much gold that it overflowed from the holds and was piled waist high on the deck. But the ship was riding so low in the water that somewhere his keel caught on the rocks and he sank with all his crew before he could make his refuge.
2: Everyone knows this?
1: Everyone of the sea believes it. But with all the years, nobody has ever known just where or had the equipment to find the ship. Perhaps you think you can, eh? Have you more chance? But this boat, in any waters between the main island and Montecito, will not spend the night afloat.
2: What do you mean?
1: I am enchanted to bring you out with the first light tomorrow, but with the coming of dark, I make for harbor.
0: Why?
1: Because, madame, the night seas belong to Jean Lafitte. Every night, through the mists, his ghost ship still tries to run that last voyage for safety. Sometimes

0: Moonlight nights, you can see that old barkentine headed for Morosin and for the grave. And they say that if you see that ghost ship, you join it on the way to death.
1: Shades of the Flying Dutchman of legend, that restless ship doomed to roam the seven seas forever, for some crime too great for any universal being to forgive. What was Jean Lafitte's special crime? Just his life, or his excessive love for plunder? Or is this just another tall tale of the sea? I shall return shortly with Act Two. Jean Lafitte. He was a privateer and a smuggler, a double agent between the British and the Americans. He fought on the American side in the Battle of New Orleans, and after the War of 1812, returned to piracy and roaming the Spanish Main. In 1825, he disappeared and was never heard of again. But 150 years later, at least in the small section of the South Caribbean where Hank Levitt is now hunting for his gold, his ghost still haunts the sea. And who knows, perhaps his ill-gotten gold still lies beneath them to be harvested.
2: I know that ship is there. I know the gold is there.
3: All right. Suppose it is. Then what?
2: Don't you want to be rich?
3: Not particularly. And even if we can organize a salvage company and not get stolen blind and get it up, it's still nothing I'd like to dirty my hands
2: with. Now, what the Sam Hill does that mean?
3: Hank, it's dirty gold. It's stained with blood, innocent blood, and the crimes of vicious men. Why do you want money like that?
2: The gold isn't responsible. It's how a man tries to earn it. There's nothing dishonest or wrong about what I'm trying to do.
3: No matter what you say, no matter how many years it has spent in the ocean, nothing will wash it clean. It can only cause trouble and violence and heaven knows what much worse if you keep after it.
2: How?
3: For one thing, I don't trust Michelle.
2: Why? Because he's superstitious? Because he refused to spend a night out there on the water? Afraid of a man in the ship that must have lost a bone by now?
3: I don't know about that. It's something else.
2: What?
3: I don't trust him.
2: Oh, forget how he looks. He's a friend of Pudge's. It's all the recognition I need to know he's honest and can be trusted.
3: Not where gold is concerned. Hank, please, don't you see? If it's there, he already knows where to look as well as you do. What I'm afraid of is it wasn't superstition that drove him back here to the main island.
2: Well, what else would it be?
3: Well, he could maybe be getting some more men to hide somewhere on the boat so that if you should find the sunken ship tomorrow, they could...
2: Oh, come on, Jane.
3: I'm just scared. Just plain scared. I'm asking you one last time to drop the whole thing.
2: You've got to be kidding. Just when I'm about to get my hands on a fortune. Now, look, lay off things. If you want to walk out of me, go ahead. But nothing is going to keep me from searching for that gold till I find it.
3: So there it was at last. Out in the open. The end of Hank and me. The open admission that I would always be second in his life. He had gold fever, and I knew that nothing would stand in his way to satisfy his raging thirst for the metal whose yellow glow cast an enchanted spell that eventually destroyed. I should have walked out then, but I didn't. Habit, love, or just this gnawing reaction that the man who was still my husband was in deadly danger of his life. I didn't know, so I stayed.
2: While Michelle is below decks, in case you'd like to know, I searched the boat from stem to gudgeon, and there's just the three of us aboard.
3: I'm glad to hear it.
2: But it doesn't set your mind at rest?
3: Do you want me to be honest?
2: No, thanks. I can do without it.
3: Hey.
2: Nope. But as long as you're here, can I count on your help?
3: Of course.
2: But not willingly.
3: I'm thinking of you.
2: Don't. I'm doing just what I want. When I find that gold, maybe you'll change your mind.
4: You are sure the gold is there, monsieur?
2: I didn't know you'd come topside.
4: Here, you take the wheel, Michelle. Yes, I'm sure the gold is here.
0: I agree with you, Monsieur.
3: Why?
0: Because the ghost of the ship haunts these waters.
4: For why?
0: Because I think it tries to guard the gold.
3: If you're so afraid of this ghost ship, why do you help my husband look for it?
0: Not for it, madame. For the real ship. I think perhaps if that is ever found, the ghost ship would go away.
3: I thought you were deathly afraid of it.
0: Only by night, not by day. It never sails by day.
3: Oh, you're all crazy. If old Captain Lafitte has kept you all from finding it for 150 years, it will never be found.
0: This time, I think maybe it will.
4: Why, monsieur?
0: Because of your chart.
4: What do you know about the chart?
0: Only one thing. If it is right, we have all been looking in the wrong place.
4: You mean the other side of the island, Monacy?
0: Exactly, monsieur. Where did you get this map?
4: I bought it from a dying man.
0: Was the name of the man Philippe Tourneau?
4: Yes. You know him?
0: I knew him once, in the Far East, in the war. He was the last descendant of Barbirose de Tourneau.
4: Lafitte's first mate.
0: Justement, monsieur. I always suspected he knew where the ship was sunk. But we are arrived. Shall you start again where we left off yesterday?
4: Yeah. You going to dive with me, Jake?
3: I don't think I feel up to it today, Hank.
4: Well, that's the way you want to be.
3: Huh?
4: Forget it. I get the message. From now on, I'm on my own.
3: I wanted to try to tell him that he wasn't. But the main reason for my staying aboard was Michelle, to watch him, to try to protect Hank. But there was a wall between my husband and myself now. A wall of gold that was stronger and more impervious than stone or steel. There was no way back, around, or over, or through it. Particularly when late that afternoon, Hank found the end of his private rainbow. The wreck of Lafitte's ship and his hoard of gold. It was all so sudden and unexpected that when it happened, I froze.
4: It's sitting down there in 35 fathoms.
3: Hank, you came up too fast.
4: I had to. The air was getting low, but I'm all right.
3: But if you get the bend...
4: Help me get off these tanks, Michelle.
0: Oui, monsieur.
4: Oh, don't worry. I'm okay. I wasn't down deep long enough. And I'm going right back.
3: No, Hank.
4: Michelle, get me the diver's gear.
0: Vite more.
4: Now, look, if you're worried about the bends, the best thing I can do is to get back down there.
3: Why do you need to?
4: I've got to tie off a float to mark the position. And I need conventional diver's gear to spend long enough down there to make sure of the goal.
3: You didn't find that yet?
0: The gear, monsieur.
4: Okay. Let me get into it.
0: I didn't have time. I just made out the ship and I had to come up.
3: How do you know it's Lafitte?
4: First, because it's approximately where the chart said it would be. Second, even though it's a skeleton, not much more than stem, ribs, and a ghost of what was freeboard, from her silhouette, she looms like a barkentine. The kind of ship Lafitte sails.
3: You're determined to go down?
4: I've got to. There's just time before the light goes. And Michelle here will insist on putting it ashore. Will you stand by the pump of communication?
3: Yes, Hank.
4: Great. All right, give me the boots, Michelle. Go start the compressor.
0: Oui, monsieur.
4: Now, if I'm right and there's gold there, I'll tie off a line and send up a balloon float. I'll just take hand tools down with me, but I may need an acetylene torch.
3: Speaking of torches, you want the big submarine lamp.
4: Yep, and I'll need a belt, too. Pressure's pretty heavy down there.
0: Oh, come on, Jake. Don't look so gloomy.
3: I am not gloomy. I am scared. I'm scared to death.
4: Of what?
3: I don't know, Hank. I only wish I did.
4: Don't be silly. Now, give me my helmet.
3: Here.
4: You better take a good look at me. This may be the last time you see me.
3: What do you mean?
4: By the next time, I'll be a new man with my pockets lined with gold. I know Lady Luck has finally blessed me.
3: Automatically, I gave the helmet the 1/8 turn, secured the clamp, paid out enough lifeline and air pipe to help my husband clumsy and weighted down in the now unfamiliar element of air. Immediately, he sank down, heading for the sea floor. I watched the windlasses unreel both the precious air pipe and the lifeline with the communication wire. Unwind, seemed endlessly until at some 33 fathoms, about 200 feet, they stopped turning, and I knew he was on the bottom. I put on my headset, and his voice floated up to me, eerily from the depths.
5: Nick, you read me?
3: Loud and clear.
5: I'm down. Lucky to stop. I'm not 50 feet from the wreck. Heading for there now. Keep the line open.
3: Wilco, how is it?
5: Lucky. It's tough to see clearly. Like someone was firing a torch. Not quick, isn't it?
3: How can a man with as much knowledge and sense as you, Hank, be so stubborn and take such chances?
5: Because I want to be king of the world, baby, and this is my business.
3: Would it mean anything if I said I'd just rather have the guy I married?
5: I don't know, but... Oh, I think I'm going to open it now.
3: I don't read you.
5: I'm a girl.
0: Has Monsieur Levitt discovered anything?
3: Not yet. Not that I know of.
0: I don't think you are telling me the truth.
3: What right have you got to question me?
0: None. Not yet. Excuse me, I'd better watch the pump.
3: Hank, don't send up the balloon yet, please. Hank. Hank. But he had cut off the intercom. I couldn't reach him. I glanced quickly at Michelle. Was it just my own apprehension, or in the moment I looked his way, had he suddenly become completely concerned with the compressor? I wasn't taking any chances. I was already in my wetsuit. My face mask I looped about my neck. I bent and slipped my fins on, pulling my tanks nearer to me. And the spear gun. And suddenly the balloon float surfaced.
0: Has he found Lafitte's gold?
3: Maybe he's in trouble. Hank! Hank! Jinx here. Do you read me? Do you read me?
0: Does he answer?
3: No.
0: And maybe the curse has caught up with him, too. But I think we better make sure.
1: Turning in her surprise to look at Michelle, Jinx is horrified to see the sharp marine axe in his hands, poised above Hank's life and air pipelines, where they are stretched tight over the bulwark, the edge of the boat. It appears that all her worst fears are about to come true. I shall return shortly with Act Three. Two tenuous threads, one called the lifeline, the other even more important to life, the air pipe. Keep Hank Levitt alive on the sea floor. Above, on a boat that floats some 18 to 20 stories above him, his wife, Jinx, and the captain of the boat on whom Hank's life depends, face each other. Poised in Captain Michelle's hand is a sharp axe, which in one swift chop could sever all communication with the diver. Take his life.
3: What are you going to do, Michelle?
0: Since your husband has found the gold, what I must...
3: No, wait. Wait. If you want the gold, it's yours. I can promise you in my husband's name.
0: You cannot do that.
3: Believe me. We'll give it all to you.
0: I do not want the gold. All I want is peace and rest. As you do.
3: I don't understand.
0: Well, you do. You just don't want to. We both want to cut clean with the past. The only difference is that you do not have the courage. Well, I do.
3: No! You cut his line.
0: Of course. Don't you understand yes to that?
3: No, no.
0: If he steals the gold, if he brings back into the world all the suffering, the brutality, the evil, and the curse that rides with it, it's like opening Pandora's box again. Lafitte, his gold. And your husband must die.
3: I won't let you do this.
0: Don't make me kill you.
3: Put away that gun. You can't leave Hank to die.
0: I can do what must be done for the greatest good. Gold is a pestilence, a sickness that man can never control. Whoever spreads that sickness must die.
3: I won't leave Hank to die.
0: Then you must die too.
3: At least by my own hand. not yours. As I backflipped over the gunwale and into the water, I thought I heard the roar of a heavy weapon, like an old-fashioned cannon. But knifing into the water, I was too busy with my impossible search for Hank. And then, a miracle. Our paths crossed, and I realized Hank was using his emergency pack to breathe. We surfaced together to find that night had fallen. Phew!
2: Oh! I thought I was a goner.
3: I thought we both were.
2: Where's the marker? We haven't lost it.
3: Hank, is that all that matters?
2: I found Lafitte's gold. I'm not going to lose it now.
3: The first thing is to stay alive.
2: Where's the boat?
3: I don't know. When I went over, there was a sound like an explosion.
2: Now, let's try to orient ourselves. The moon is coming up. Now, let's see. Mona see it should be black against the horizon. Look for it.
3: I'm looking. We better find it. If the boat is gone, we'd never make the main island. And if we have to...
2: What is it?
3: Look!
2: What? A full-rigged ship?
3: Could that be the Barking
2: Bull? Well, without sails or mast, who can tell? I only see the ruins of a hull.
3: Could that be the hull you saw?
6: Yes.
3: Then it's the Ghost Ship.
2: Ghost Ship or not, if we want to save our neck, we'd better give it a hail. Help! Help! We're off your starboard bow! Can you help us?
7: Concern not me! I'm on the marine's glass! Where are you?
2: Are you crazy? You want to drown?
3: It might be better than answering the hail.
2: Why?
3: You listen to it. And answer for yourself. That's no human voice. It sounds as though it was echoing from the gates of

0: Alive? Or dead? Both of us exhausted by that last desperate race for the surface. In a dream, we floundered towards the ship that offered some kind of sanctuary. And the nearer we got, it became more and more unreal. The hull was a hollow skeleton, encrusted on its ribs by barnacles and sea creatures.
1: Welcome aboard the Marie Sangwan.
2: You are Captain Henri Lafitte?
1: You had the advantage of me, sir. You and your lady.
2: Permissez-moi. I am Henry Levitt, and this is my wife, Janet Levitt.
0: What are we doing here?
1: You ask me?
2: Now you must forgive my wife.
0: No. I have to question. May I have an answer?
1: It is not easy to answer. What are you doing here indeed? Since, in a sense, I am not here either.
2: What does that mean?
1: But surely you must realize, monsieur, what your wife has realized from the first. That I, this ship, we, are all in limbo. For any given moment, we exist only by chance. And at any further moment, we could vanish like the spray from a wave.
2: Then why are we here?
1: You want my gold.
2: I have no wish to try to steal it from you.
1: Is that so? Search your heart and find the answer. But if you desire it enough, are you willing to pay in return?
2: I'm not sure I understand.
1: Allow me, if you will, to cite my own case. I, like you, was upset, possessed even, if you will, by its lure. I spent my life in search of it.
2: I know.
1: Do you indeed? Forget your history. Let me tell you of the end of my life. After my fortune was stolen from me in Galveston, Texas, I took again to the high seas. Piracy was not easy by then. The pickings were small. But gradually, I built a small fortune. With these same cannon, one of which may have blown your boat out of the water and into eternity a short while ago, I and my crew plundered many ships.
0: And the gold you stowed in your holds was stained with innocent blood.
1: May not, Jomo. What else? But it is not a full card. Hence came what I thought was my luck. But I found was my curse.
2: What?
1: Suddenly, off course on her flight to Spain, was an old-fashioned galleon fleeing the end of civil war in Bolivia. We attacked and boarded her, happy to find her an easy prey. But at first disappointed that she carried a flock of priests and nuns, a poor lot. But then came the glorious surprise. A cargo. I have to laugh when I remember that priest and the head nun whom my mate Bobby Ross brought to me in the cabin.
3: Capitano Lafitte, Monsignor Michel Lugos of the Spanish mission of Bolivia. Because of the war, I am returning to Spain with my priests and nuns of the Order of Santa Maria del Gracia. Here is Sister Carmelita, who is the shepherd of our nuns.
1: So?
0: You have killed and hurt many of our people.
1: C'est la vie, c'est la guerre.
3: But we have no war with you. You are French, no?
1: Citizen of the world.
3: But still, one of us.
1: Now, what does that mean?
3: You are a pirate.
1: You don't want me to take all the gold your church has ordered and is trying to steal away back to Spain?
3: The artifacts of the Lord are precious far beyond their worldly value.
1: What you carry in the ship, in gold crucifixes, altar pieces, goblets, doubloons, gold bars and bullion, precious gems and too many other things to enumerate, is a king's ransom. Are you asking me to forego that?
3: These things belong to the King of Kings.
1: Correction, Monsignor. They now belong to me.
3: Oh, you would plunder the Lord's treasure.
1: If it is made of gold, I would tear it from my mother's breast.
3: Antichrist.
0: I can...
1: Call me what name you will. They cannot hurt me. As for your gold, it is mine. It belongs to no one else.
3: Even this?
1: Ah, a handsome goblet, Father. Thank you for offering it to me.
3: I don't offer it to you.
1: Huh?
3: I hold the host before your eyes. And as you desecrate it, I call on the church to excommunicate. Let me off.
1: I have heard enough.
3: Not yet. I am yours, Almighty Father. But for this Antichrist, I petition you in all your... That dear, you killed me.
1: You talk too much.
3: Hear this, El Capitan. You have brought a curse on your head. This curse that you will die before you ever reach safe harbor, and you will never rest.

0: Here is the moment of decision, monsieur. The gold is there. That does not change. Do you want it?
1: I've been searching for it all my life.
0: It is here to take, if you want the responsibility.
2: Hank!
1: All my life. Wow! Oh, I thought I was a gun.
2: I thought we both were.
1: Where's the market? We haven't lost it.
2: Is that all that matters?
1: I found Lafitte's gold. I'm not going to lose it now.
2: This is the first thing to stay alive.
1: Where's the boat?
2: I don't think... Oh, stop. Oh, there it is, Hank. Right over there.
3: By the time we both had swum to the boat and clambered aboard, we were so exhausted we just lay like a couple of gassed fish fighting for breath. Hank was the first to get to his feet. I was still half out, but I came to abruptly with a sudden gasp of horror.
1: Good Lord!
3: What?
1: Well, it's Michelle with the spear from your spear gun through his throat.
3: Is he dead?
1: Yes. How?
3: I must have fired it to stop him from cutting your lifeline. He wanted to kill us both.
1: Why?
3: Oh, Hank. I don't know now. I don't remember what was dream or what is truth. He said he wanted to let the ghost rest, but now I think what he really wanted was the gold. Whatever it is comes back to that. It comes from evil doing. It carries its curse with it.
1: Time to stop dreams and obsessions. Let's face the fact.
3: All I ever wanted to do.
1: In time, I should feel the same way. Michelle tried to kill me, both of us. When you killed him, it was in self-defense.
3: To try to save you.
1: Oh, what a fool I've been. Blind to where the real treasure is. I'm going to have to make one more dive.
3: Oh, no. It's that silver gold.
1: Not for long. While I go down and cut the market line, you burn the chart. When I come back, we'll bury Michelle at sea and let him and the phantom Captain Lafitte fight for its ownership. I want no part of it anymore.
3: You mean that, Hank?
1: With all my heart. My only treasure is you. I'm just waking up to that. Into a brave new life.
4: Did Jinx and Hank step across that strange border between life and death and meet the shadows of the past? Has it struck you as odd that the name Hank Levitt, or Henry Levitt, is closely akin to Henri Lafitte? And in the silent reaches of the night, how often do we wonder about the crossroads all of us come to in the march down the road of life? Most of us turn one way or the other by accident. To some few, the choice is revealed. This time, to someone who chose the right turning. The sea between the main island and Montecillo moves evenly as it has for millennia, unchanging, bearing no evidence of the buried fortune beneath its surface. Like Pontius Pilate, not all the laving of its currents and its tides will ever wash away the blood that stains the yellow gold 30 fathoms deep. But somehow, for whatever reason, the ghost ship no longer rides the night winds. And at the last, all have come to rest. Our cast included Mason Adams, Terry Keane, Sam Gray, and Court Benson. The entire production was under the direction of Hyman Brown. This is E.G. Marshall inviting you to return to our Mystery Theater for another adventure in the macabre. Until next time...
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0: Welcome. I'm E.G. Marshall, emissary from a world you never made. We are commanded to forgive our enemies, but nowhere are we told to forgive our friends. Is this why an old philosopher advises, treat your friend as if he will one day become your enemy, and your enemy as if he will one day be your friend? As you can see, the whole business is not only thoroughly mixed up, but it also rests on a foundation of shifting sands. And why not? Isn't that the story of our lives?
1: I need that man.
2: He is one judge who can't be had, Joseph.
3: Every man has his price.
2: Not Judge Ben Talbot. He never took a bribe in his life.
1: He has to be bought. There is no way out of it.
2: But I tell you, Joseph, nobody's ever been able to buy him.
1: All you're saying is that nobody has ever been able to figure out how. But you better find a way.
2: How?
1: I don't know, Ashworth. That's your problem.
0: Our mystery drama, The Safe Judge, was written especially for the Mystery Theater by Sam Dan and stars Robert Dryden and Patsy Bruder.
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5: You know, I just thought of something.
6: Yeah, what's that?
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6: Yeah.
5: That's a lot of people.
6: Yeah.
5: Well, if you got all those people together, they'd probably disagree on nearly everything. Religion, politics, sports. I mean, people disagree on all that stuff, right?
6: Mm-hmm.
5: And yet all those people, over 250,000 of them, agree on Buicks. I think that's really socially significant, don't you?
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0: For crippled children and adults.
1: Easter

0: makes a good breakfast, but a bad supper. Probably because hope is like the morning glory, which blooms in the rosy brightness of the dawn and wilts and fades in the pitiless heat of the sun. Well, we could continue in this vein, but surely you get the point. For a specific example of hope, consider the magnificently appointed sports car moving along the turnpike just this side of the speed limit. Why? Because the sleekly handsome young man behind the wheel fervently hopes he will not be stopped. But his hopes are about to be dashed.
1: Keep your hands where I can see them.
2: Well, what? How did I do?
1: Out.
2: Look, I wasn't doing 155.
1: Let's see your license. No. Take it out of the wallet. That's it.
2: Well, I wasn't breaking the law.
1: Joseph Mangle Jr. You wouldn't be Big Joe Mangle's kid, would you?
2: Yeah, that's me.
1: Oh, I didn't know I had myself a celebrity here.
2: Okay, copper, now that you know the score, I'll be on my way.
1: That's so?
2: Well, you mean you want to tangle with my old man?
1: Don't tangle with Mangle. That's the word, huh?
2: You bet your sweet life, copper. So before you get into trouble...
1: Turn around. Now face the hood of your car.
2: Hey, wait a minute.
1: Lean forward. Place your hands on the hood.
2: Hey, what is this?
1: You're being frisked. That's what this is.
2: Yeah, well, you're asking for more trouble than you can handle, copper.
1: Well, what do we got here?
2: Oh, wait a minute. Listen.
1: This cellophane envelope filled with this nice sparkling white powder. You must have a couple of pounds of it.
2: Well, it's saccharine. I'm bringing it to a friend of mine who's on a diet.
1: No kidding.
2: Well, it's the truth.
1: Well, if it's the truth, you shouldn't mind if we have it analyzed at the lab.
2: Oh, listen, officer.
1: Hey, listen, I've just been promoted from copper to officer.
2: Well, you can't arrest me.
1: Why not?
2: Because I'm Joe Mangle's kid. You'd be crazy to do it.
1: I know. Don't tangle with Mangle.
2: Hey, wait. You can't put those handcuffs on me.
1: I just did tonight.
2: Listen, officer, let's talk sense, huh?
1: Oh, ho, ho, ho. Here it comes, the old briberoo.
2: Yeah, sure, that's it. That's what you were after all the time. Okay. I got $2,000 on me. I'll give it to you.
1: That's another charge, attempting to bribe an officer.
2: Give me a break, will you?
1: Scum like you. You push this poison. You destroy people's lives.
2: I got a better idea. Take the stuff. It's never been cut. It's pure.
1: Why, you...
2: You know how much this is worth on the street? $75,000.
1: I'm going to knock every one of your teeth out.
2: $100,000.
1: Oh, no. No, I better not muss you up. Garbage like you has to be treated with kid gloves.
2: You can be rich.
1: Get in the car.
2: What do you want to arrest me for? What's in it for you?
1: What are you sweating about, punk? With your old man's connections, you'll probably get off with a slap on the wrist.
2: I ain't scared of the law. I'm scared of the old man. I'm doing this freelance, don't you see? You don't know. That's why you can't take me in.
1: Can I? Watch me.
2: Give me a break. The old man finds out, he'll kill me.
3: What do you want for me, Marie? I got him out on bail, didn't I? $100,000.
4: So you got him out on bail. He's your own son, your own flesh and blood.
3: Hey, he's a bum.
4: Now, don't say that.
3: Ain't it true? I sent him to college. He still talks like a bum. I never got past the fourth grade, and he don't talk no better than I do.
4: Well, you can't let him go to jail.
3: They caught him. He had the heroin on him.
4: He was framed.
3: Sure.
4: He was framed. And the cop who stopped him, they call him Mad Dog Harlow. I want that cop destroyed.
3: I know that cop. Everybody knows that cop. That cop is the biggest hero in town. Anything happens to him and the paper...
4: I don't care. I want you to prove Joey was framed.
3: Oh, come on, Marie. Who'd buy such a story?
4: It has to be a frame-up.
3: Okay, all right. Well, let me tell you what we can reasonably expect. I can pull wires for the DA to go easy.
4: That's not good enough.
3: Nobody beats a drug rat if they find the stuff on him.
4: I tell you, he was framed.
3: So we arrange for a judge to give him an indeterminate sentence. That means he can be out in 6 months.
4: That's not good enough.
3: It's the best I can do. I told him to keep his hands clean, but he's a bum.
4: Yeah? And where did he learn how to be a bum?
3: Marie, you got to accept the facts of life. His name is Joe Mangle Jr. He gets caught with the drugs, he's got to go to jail. There's a limit to what even I can do.
4: Whatever he is, that's how you raised him. He's going to have a clean record. No convictions. You owe him that.
3: That punk? I don't owe him nothing.
4: Well, you owe me that. I don't care how much it costs. I don't care who you have to buy. But you're gonna get him off.
5: Nancy.
6: Oh, Daddy, I didn't hear you come in.
5: What is that?
6: What do you think?
5: It sounds like some poor cat being tortured.
6: This is the most beautiful music, Daddy.
5: It is?
6: Your ears are culturally attuned to a clearly stated theme and definite variation. Whereas...
5: Do you mind shutting it off?
6: Barbarian.
5: No, I'm just an old classicist.
6: But this is the oldest classical music in the world. There was a visiting lecturer at the college. He had these tapes of Chinese Shang Dynasty ritual dances.
5: I see a classmate of yours has been arrested.
6: Who?
5: Joseph Mangle, Jr.
6: Classmate? I don't think he's been to anthropology twice the whole semester.
5: You know him?
6: Oh, just by sight. What did he do?
5: He was caught in possession of a few pounds of heroin.
6: Do you think he's guilty?
5: Well, dear, that's why he would be given a trial.
6: Oh, Daddy, must you always talk like a judge?
5: But I am a judge. How else am I supposed to talk?
6: Joe Mangle, Jr., his father's the biggest racketeer in the country.
5: Well, as to that, my dear, there is no solid evidence.
6: But everybody knows it. The same way everybody knows Joe Mangle, Jr. is guilty of pushing drugs.
5: How does everybody know that?
6: Because... he's the type.
5: And with that simple statement, my dear, you have just annihilated the Constitution of the United States and everything it's supposed to stand for.
7: Joseph, I consented to this meeting because I was told it was extremely urgent.
3: Back off, Ashworth. You consented to this meeting because I asked you to come here.
7: And it's politically dangerous for me to be seen with you. What's it about?
3: My boy.
7: Yes, I read about it. I'm sorry. He's a fine lad.
3: He's a punk, and you and I know it.
7: I'm sure something can be done.
3: What?
7: Handled properly, he could get 3 to 5 and be out in, say, 18 months.
3: That's not good enough.
7: I disagree. If he were Joe Nobody, Jr., he'd get 20 years without any chance of parole.
3: I want him acquitted.
7: Acquitted?
3: You heard me, Ashworth.
7: Well, that's impossible.
3: Everything's impossible till you figure out how to do it. And then you don't have a problem.
7: Joseph, this is really impossible.
3: 20 years ago, you wanted to run for office. The machine said no. I said yes. Everybody said impossible. Look where you are today.
7: That was different.
3: Today, you and me, we are the machine. Now, I want Joey off. And I want you to stop saying impossible.
7: I don't see how it can be done.
3: Let me give you a scenario. It was figured out by Harry Anderson. He's going to be Joey's lawyer.
7: And he's clever enough, but he's no magician.
3: We got a cop by the name of James J. Harlow, better known as Mad Dog. He's a mad dog because he don't listen to reason. No way you can buy him off or head him off. He goes by the book.
7: Which makes everything tougher for Joey, since Harlow is the arresting officer.
3: Okay. Harlow's had it in for me personally for years. This goes way back. When I was a punk. He arrested me for breaking and entering. Some friends of mine got me off, so he's been making remarks ever since.
7: Huh? What kind of remarks?
3: Oh, I own the judges, the DA, the government. The bigger I got, the crazier he got.
7: He's a very popular cop.
3: But he's an unbalanced cop, you see. He's been so eager to hang something on me that he stops my son. Why? The kid wasn't speeding. Arnold don't even claim that. So, why did he stop Joey? Ask yourself.
7: Why?
3: What else? It comes down to stop and frisk.
7: Which is legal in this state.
3: Only if the officer can show reasonable cause. Now, why does Harlow stop Joey?
7: Well, because...
3: Yeah? The kid don't have any record. He got no reason to suspect the kid's into anything. He stops him only to harass him. Because he's my kid.
7: Possible.
3: And because he's out to get me, he plants the stuff and he brings the kid in for possession.
7: Oh, Joe, no. It won't wash. No jury will acquit Joey.
3: That's true. Anderson says the same. It don't matter what kind of a story we tell. That jury's gonna hang Joey.
7: It's true. They'll take one look at Harlow's honest face. He looks like Abe Lincoln without the beard, and that's the case.
3: The idea is, Ashworth, it mustn't go to the jury.
7: How do you stop it from going to the jury?
3: After Anderson presents his evidence, he's gonna ask the judge for a dismissal of the charge.
7: Oh. Well, how can you be sure the judge will play along?
3: I mean, you can't make sure a judge is in this town.
7: Well, of course, but up to a point. This is a drug rap. It's enough to make any jurist run scared.
3: That's why we need a safe judge, an absolutely safe judge.
7: Joseph, you know as well as I do, given this kind of case, where can we find one?
3: That's your problem, Ashworth. Your problem.
0: Let's see, it was Will Rogers who said, "Politics is applesauce." 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
0: Keep your powder dry has always been sage advice. However, young Joseph Mangle Jr. would have been better off had he not been caught carrying a certain type of powder in the first place. Young Joseph is out on bail. Meanwhile, many wheels are turning and spinning and grinding. And right now, a certain number is about to come up.
11: Daddy?
5: Oh, see here, young lady. Don't you know you're not allowed to enter a judge's private chambers without knocking?
11: I thought I'd come downtown, take you to lunch.
5: Well, why aren't you in school?
11: Well, Daddy,
5: Darling, something's wrong?
11: I don't know how to say this, Daddy. I just don't know what it means.
5: Well, come on, sit down and tell me.
11: I heard it on the radio.
5: What did you hear on the radio?
11: I was listening to the news, and I heard that you're not going to run for re-election. Daddy, you didn't tell me.
5: Of course I'm going to run again.
11: But according to the broadcast, they said that you had decided to retire.
5: Well, how could they say that? I have no intention of retiring. Someone must have gotten things turned and twisted.
11: Daddy, call Uncle Ed.
5: Why?
11: So you can get to the bottom of this.
5: The bottom of what?
11: I have this feeling that something is wrong.
5: Oh, you just have the most active imagination.
11: Daddy, call Uncle Ed.
5: But it's silly. You can't pay attention to every unfounded bit of rumor and gossip.
11: It'll make me feel better.
5: Oh, all right.
11: It'll make you feel better, too.
5: I'm calling him on his direct private line.
12: Hello?
5: Hello there, Senator Ashworth. What are you doing at home? First rate, Ed. Ed, there was a strange bit of news on the air about me.
12: Oh, was there?
5: It seems I've decided to retire. Who told that to whom and on whose authority?
12: Ben, it's a complicated story.
5: Oh? Oh, well, yes, of course. I'm glad to hear it's a completely unfounded rumor.
12: Ben, it's more than just rumor.
5: Dinner tonight? Wait a second. Nancy, dear, you do have classes this evening, don't you?
11: Yes, Daddy. The traditional designs of medieval heraldry.
5: Yes, Ed, I'm free for dinner.
12: But Ben, I have a previous meeting.
5: No, Ben, really, I'm free. Nothing complicated. I'll meet you at Frascati.
12: But Ben...
5: At 7. Sure thing. Bye, Ed. Absolutely nothing to it, Nancy.
11: You sure?
5: Poor Uncle Ed. He was so embarrassed, he insisted on taking me to dinner.
7: And, how's Nancy?
5: Nancy's just fine.
7: Has she found herself yet? I mean, what is it this month? Poet, musician, ballet dancer?
5: Ed,
7: I'm her godfather, and I take my responsibilities seriously.
5: Ed, who's out to get me? And why are you holding still for it?
7: Nobody's out to get you, Ben. It's just there's a general movement all through the party to present a new and youthful image in our candidate.
5: Now, that's nonsense, and you know it. Age and experience are what people look for in a judge. Are you going to tell me the story or not?
7: There is no story. This is the way the decision was made.
5: And after 30 years, I'm out.
7: Ben, I fought for you.
5: Yes, my record, I have the highest rating.
7: Ben, I couldn't save you.
5: But what am I going to do? I can't start all over again as a lawyer.
7: I know it's tough.
5: You know I never took a nickel. And the fact is, I don't have a nickel. Martha's illness took everything I saved. And now there's Nancy's education. No, I'm not going to hold still for it. I'll call a press conference. I'll say I'm being denied the nomination.
7: And what good will that do? You'll create a 3-day sensation and you'll have made yourself a lot of enemies in the party.
5: I don't seem to have too many friends there now.
7: They leaked the retirement story so you could get out gracefully.
5: Get out gracefully? To go where? Do what?
7: You'll never have to worry. We'll find a job for you.
5: But not a judge's job.
7: Now, you know the game we're in.
5: Okay, Ed. I'll let you off the hook. Good night.
7: Now, Ben, don't run off now. We'll have another cup of coffee. We'll talk, all right?
5: About what? Friendship? Gratitude? The just rewards of 30 years of honest service?
7: Hello?
13: I see by the papers the case is coming up before Judge Talbot.
7: Yes, Joseph, that's how it worked out.
13: Is he safe?
7: I think so. Ben Talbot never took a nickel in his life, and he won't start now.
13: But if the guy can't be bribed, how can you make sure he's safe?
7: I didn't say he couldn't be bribed. I'm only saying he won't take money.
13: How do you figure to convince him to see reason?
7: I'm letting him convince himself. We'll have one, Joseph.
13: We better. My wife, Marie, don't leave me live.
7: And if you do, I can drag you with me.
13: Ashworth, are you sure you can make this Judge Talbot safe?
7: I can promise you. Junior's as good as acquitted. Ben, I know it's very late.
5: What do you want, Ed?
7: May I come in, please?
5: What do you want, Ed?
7: I see you've been assigned to the Mangle case.
5: I'm surprised they picked me.
7: Are you?
5: I was sure the old man could have pulled strings to have it held before one of his friends.
7: Oh, no, no, no. It was due for your calendar, and that's where it went.
5: Now, given one thing or another, it'll probably run past election day, so I'll go out in a blaze of glory. My last case. You still haven't answered my question. What do you want?
7: I haven't slept in a week.
5: Neither have I. What kept you awake?
7: Ben, I told certain people to go jump in the lake.
5: Yes?
7: Because I felt that's what you would have told them. That is, had they asked you.
5: Had they asked me what?
7: Exactly 6 days ago, these people, and who they are is immaterial at this point, asked me to make you an offer.
5: To do what?
7: They asked me because you and I are so close.
5: Get to the offer, Ed.
7: I knew it was something completely alien to your nature, and so I said, gentlemen, forget it.
5: Well, that must have been some offer.
7: It was. But I realize now I really don't have the right.

0: You've been a beacon light in the halls of justice.
1: And so forth.
0: And your re-election would be assured as usual.
1: Provided?
0: Yes. The deal. The Mangle case.
1: What am I supposed to do?
0: Throw it out of court.
1: Well, the boy was caught red-handed.
0: Ah, well, aren't you prejudging the case?
1: Oh, excuse me.
0: The defense will contend the boy was illegally stopped and searched, that the arresting officer has a history of vindictiveness toward the family, and finally, that the officer planted the drugs on the boy.
1: I see. Well, if the defense is so positive, why even talk deal with me? Any judge would throw it out.
0: You never know once the trial starts. So we need a safe judge.
1: We. You're part of it, Ed.
0: It affects the party.
1: The answer is no.
0: Well, I knew that. But I felt I had to present it.
1: So that's why there was that rumor of retirement, to soften me up.
0: You're the only judge up for re-election.
1: I tell you what I find particularly offensive, Ed. The fact that it deals with drugs. These people are the scum of the earth.
0: Oh, he's just a boy.
1: This, to me, is the most vicious of all crimes. Now, I'm not saying I can't be bought. That would be presumptuous. But in a drug situation, never. That depraved, but... Why, he even goes to Nancy's school. No. That's my answer. No.
0: I respect you for it, Ben.
1: No, you don't. You think I'm a fool. Well, thanks for presenting me with the deal. But my answer has to be no.
0: Well, right now, there isn't any answer.
1: Oh, yes, there is.
0: You're going to preside at the trial, hear the evidence, and who knows? When the defense attorney asks for dismissal of the charges, you may think quite sincerely on the basis of the facts that he's right.
1: In return for which, I get the renomination. And my judicial career will bloom brighter than ever.
0: Coincidence. Isn't that the way life is, Ben?
1: Good night, Ed.
0: Let's have lunch one day this week.
1: Let's not.
0: There was nothing personal in this, Ben.
1: Get out.
2: How?
0: Good night, Ben.
2: Daddy.
0: What?
2: Oh, Daddy.
1: Nancy, I thought you were asleep, Nancy.
2: I was. I heard talking in here and it woke me. It was Uncle Ed, wasn't it?
1: Yes. He just came over for a chat and a nightcap.
2: No, he didn't, Daddy. I heard every word.
1: Nancy.
2: I am so proud of you, Daddy. I can't tell you how much.
1: I don't really know what I'm going to do after November.
2: Daddy, don't worry.
1: Being a judge, that's the only trade I know.
2: But if you were to do what Senator Ashworth proposes, then you really wouldn't be a judge anymore, even if you got promoted all the way up to the Supreme Court.
1: There you are. You just placed everything in perspective for me.
0: Mrs. Mangle, this is an unexpected pleasure.
3: Unexpected, yes. A pleasure, no.
0: What can I do for you?
3: I just hope you've already done it. Now, Joey goes to trial tomorrow. I don't know this Judge Talbot.
0: I'm sure that everything will work out.
3: You're sure? Well, that's not good enough.
0: Well, life, my dear Mrs. Mangle, can never be 100%.
3: Well, it had better be. Joey gets off clean. Oh, there's trouble.
0: Now, Mrs. Mangle,
3: Mrs. Mangle me, Senator. Believe me, if it doesn't work out, I'll start telling everything I know, and I know everything. And a lot of people, some of whom are in very high places, are going to wind up in jail. No, I'm fighting here for my kid.
0: I fully understand your position, Mrs. Mangle.
3: And nobody had better try to shut me up the hard way either. Because what I've got is written, and it's in a safe place.
0: Please, Mrs. Mangle, you're becoming unduly overwrought.
3: Yes.

0: or no? Has Judge Talbot been made safe?
1: The answer, Mrs. Mangle, is yes. Definitely. Certainly. Unequivocally. Yes.
2: How does he know? That's not what we heard from Ben Talbot himself. The answer must be that Senator Ashworth knows something we don't know. Or is he whistling in the dark? Say what you like about Senator Ashworth, you must admit the man lives dangerously. Hopefully, everyone in this perilous situation will survive into Act Three, which I will bring you in just a few moments.
3: If you went into a Buick dealer's between now and April 30th, do you know what would happen? Well, if you ordered one of four cars with a list of specially selected options, you'd get a vinyl top at no extra charge. Like that Skylark over in the corner? Order one with sport mirrors, a rally tilt steering wheel, body side stripes, and vinyl buckets, and Buick pops for the top. To find out about other cars, talk to your Buick dealer. He knows all that stuff.
2: Buick, dedicated to the free spirit in just about everyone.

0: Rick Dade here with Harry Goss, six-day professional bike racer. Harry, how are things?
1: Only one problem, Jim.
0: What's that?
1: No big bike races in about 20 years.
0: Gee, how do you make a living?
1: Well, I picked up $36 in a race in Newark last year.
0: That's not much.
1: And I picked up a few dollars fixing flats and straightening handlebars for friends.
0: Sounds tough.
1: You got any suggestions?
0: Well, yes. You might be able to get a good deal this tax season if you had less than $8,000 income last year.
1: That's me.
0: And maintained a household with your dependent children. Even if you didn't pay taxes, you're probably entitled to some money back. They call it the earned income credit.
1: That's me, too.
0: But you've got to file a return, and you can probably pick up some money.
1: Thanks.
0: Good luck, Harry.
1: Jim?
0: Yeah?
1: Jim, how do you feel about horseshoes? Maybe horseshoes might be the new thing.
0: This has been Bob and Ray for the IRS. If you had less than $8,000 income last year and maintained a household with your dependent children, check your tax instructions or your local IRS office. It may be a good deal.

0: this world, so many fritter away their lives in frustration and boredom. So many work at meaningless routines. They are truly fortunate who take joy in their labor, who find in each day's work a challenge and an adventure. Such a man is Judge Ben Talbot. To him, the bench is his whole life. He savors every moment. The law has been a holy temple, and he a devoted priest. And now he will be driven from that temple unless he chooses to defile it. And either choice is absolutely intolerable.
1: Daddy, you haven't eaten a thing. The trial starts today?
2: Yes, dear.
1: You throw the book at that Joe Mangle Jr.
2: Now, darling, a man is innocent until he's proven guilty.
1: Everybody knows he's a young punk.
2: He's not being tried for that.
1: How can anybody doubt his guilt?
2: Well, he must receive a fair trial.
1: Absolutely. You give him a fair trial and then send him to jail.
2: Now, Nancy.
1: For life. You've got to do it. You have no other choice.
2: But, my dear, I haven't heard the evidence yet.
1: They forced you to do it. When they offered you that deal, that was proof that he's guilty.
2: I mustn't even discuss this case.
1: I never want to see Senator Ashworth again.
2: But, darling, he's your godfather.
1: Is there some way we can repeal that?
2: Look, if you don't run along, you'll be late for classes.
1: How did you survive all these years in politics? A man like you who's honest and incorruptible.
2: Darling, don't get the wrong idea about politics. There are a great many honest people in it. I think most are. It's just that here and there, now and then, someone steps in and says, look, here's how things can be if... Well, it only happened to me once.
1: And if that vicious animal, that Joe Mangle Jr., hadn't been caught with drugs, it might never have happened to you at all. I hate him.
2: It's time for you to go to school and for me to go to work.
3: Hello, Ben.
2: What are you doing here?
3: Well, this is my club, too.
2: What do you want?
3: You never return my calls.
2: I'm too busy.
3: How's the trial coming?
2: I'm sure you're keeping up with it.
3: Ben, I want to apologize.
2: For what?
3: For my part in the sandbagging of Ben Talbot.
2: Okay. I accept your apology. Why don't we say goodnight?
3: I never realized it, I suppose, but I do have a conscience.
2: Well, that's your problem.
3: What I did to you was inexcusable.
2: All of this is obvious. It doesn't need to be said.
3: Well, I don't think I realized how much the bench meant to you until we had that talk. I didn't realize it was your whole life. That if you couldn't be a judge, you'd have no place to go. And that your life, for all practical purposes, would come to an end. I didn't realize that.
2: Oh, yes, you did.
3: Ben, believe me.
2: And your purpose in cornering me here tonight is to make sure that I realize it. You're scared, aren't you?
3: No, Ben.
2: You promised Big Joe that I'd be a safe judge. Your career is riding on it, too. That's funny. I can destroy both of us.
3: Ben, I'm telling the truth. I'm sorry for what I did. You have to believe that.
2: Is that the truth? Or is the truth you've come here to tighten the screws if you can?
3: Ben.
2: We'll never know. And I'll tell you something else we'll never know. If it should so happen that I decide to dismiss when his lawyer asks for it, we'll never know. Did I do it because of the evidence or because I want to keep my job? I'll never know that.
3: Now, look, Ben, I mean sincerely.
2: And that's why I can never forgive you. You robbed me of the most precious thing I ever had. The knowledge that I was judging without an ulterior motive. I don't know what I'm going to do. The evidence washes over me like ocean waves, and it dries off like water in the sun. None of it stays with me. If I dismiss, Am I doing it because I'm afraid? You know, if I refuse to dismiss, am I doing it because I'm vindictive? Regardless of the decision, now I feel I've lost control.
4: What reason did you have for stopping young Joe's car?
5: That looked suspicious.
4: Why?
5: Well, when you're a cop, you develop a kind of instinct for a suspicious character.
4: And you claim you didn't stop young Mr. Mangle just to harass him.
5: Well, look, he had the stuff on him, didn't he?
4: Your name?
6: King. Daisy King.
4: You, have a criminal record, Miss King?
6: Yeah, I guess so.
4: What have you done?
6: Well, I've been busted now and again for pushing. Nothing big, you understand, just little stuff.
4: Were you ever arrested by Officer Harlow?
6: Yeah, I was.
7: That's a lie!
4: I'll rephrase that, Miss Keene. Were you ever stopped by Officer Harlow?
6: Yeah, I was carrying heroin. A couple of bags. Good stuff. He didn't book me. He just took the stuff and told me to beat it.
7: Well, that's a lie!
4: Your Honor, what is the case the prosecution has presented? The single witness is an officer whose hostility to the defendant and the defendant's family is, to say the least, notorious, and may even be an indication of a serious imbalance. He had no legal reason to stop the defendant. And as to the question, where could he have secured so much heroin to plant on the defendant? It has been testified that he could have built up a supply over a period of time. In view of all these regularities, I hereby move for a dismissal of all charges.
2: I'll take your motion under advisement, Mr. Anderson. This court will stand adjourned until 9 o'clock tomorrow morning.
1: Daddy, I brought you some coffee.
2: Oh, Thank you, Nancy. Just set it down.
1: Are you writing your decision?
2: Yes.
1: Oh, I'll bet you're really going to blister that Mr. Anderson. Oh, I hate him. He's so smug. And isn't that Officer Harlow magnificent? Oh, if there were just more cops like him.
2: Darling, you must let me get back to work.
1: I mean, especially on campus. You've no idea what goes on. They sell that filthy stuff as openly as if it were ice cream.
2: Yeah, darling, it's getting late.
1: Of course you're going to deny the motion.
2: Dear, I'm going over the transcript.
1: That creep was caught cold. Put him in...
2: Now, there must be the proper legal...
1: Daddy, do you mean that there's a chance that you'll let him get off? Oh, no, never.
2: I will do whatever is indicated by the evidence. This is a most difficult decision to make. But that is the purpose of justice. It is obvious that the prosecution has not been able to present the basic facts that are necessary in a trial of this nature. Additionally, there are many irregularities and illegal procedures, all of which I've already noted. The court, therefore, has no choice but to dismiss all charges. Going out again tonight, dear?
1: Yes.
2: Well, don't you have exams tomorrow?
1: I suppose so.
2: Nancy, sit down. Let's talk.
1: About what?
2: You know about what? Ever since the trial...
1: But I don't want to talk about the trial.
2: Well, we'd better, because that's what's been bothering you.
1: What is there to say? You decided on the basis of the evidence, didn't you?
2: You don't believe that.
1: Why shouldn't I believe it?
2: I can tell by the way you're acting toward me. You believe that I took a bribe.
1: Didn't you?
2: No.
1: Good night, Daddy.
2: Now, wait. The evidence could have supported either decision.
1: And you chose the one that could do the most for you.
2: Ah. I'm sorry. I don't know what made me do that.
1: Well, I do.
2: Nancy, please, try to understand.
1: I have to go. I have a date.
2: You read the paper, the Chronicle. The editorial supported my decision.
1: I understand that Big Joe Mangle has money in that paper.
2: The Chronicle is one of the most respected newspapers in the world. Nobody could buy their editorial decisions.
1: Just like nobody could buy your judicial decision.
2: According to the evidence, Nancy, Joe Mangle Jr. was innocent.
1: Well, I say he's guilty. Guilty of pushing drugs.
2: But the state couldn't prove it.
1: Well, I can prove it.
2: What are you talking about?
1: I may even prove it tonight.
8: Hey, good looking. What's your name?
1: What's it to you?
8: Well, there's a law about gorgeous chicks like you sitting around just hoping.
1: Oh, why don't you move along?
8: You know who I am?
1: I couldn't care less.
8: Joe Mangle Jr. My old man runs this town.
1: Don't tangle with Mangle.
8: Senior. However, you can tangle with Mangle Jr. Ah, listen. You got the blues?
1: Take off, will you, please?
8: Listen, I'm a swell guy when you get to know me. And I got just the cure for the blahs.
1: I don't drink.
8: Who's talking about drinking? I got something for you, baby. It's like flying.
1: What have you got for me that'll make me feel like flying?
8: Honey, let's go outside. And we'll fly together.
0: I'm not too sure I know the end of the story. I'd like to be able to say she tried it once just to prove something to her father. But I'm not sure that's the way she did it. Or did she do it to confirm for her father that Joe Mangle Jr. was guilty? As we say in a court of law, deponent knoweth not, but I know I'll be back in just a few moments.

0: Once you get past the idea that money is the least of all bribes, then just about everything becomes possible. And just about everybody has his price. And, of course, her price. And sometimes a bribe can be offered in such a way that it doesn't appear to be a payoff at all, but only a natural event. If only things were more simple and direct in life. Our cast included Patsy Bruder, Robert Dryden, Bryna Rayburn, Earl Hammond, and William Redfield. The entire production was under the direction of Hyman Brown. And now, a preview of our next tale.
1: I'm willing to bet that in Grandma's copy, the erect figure of the woman is bent over and leaning on a cane. Do I sound crazy?
2: Oh, I can't believe it, Rick. How can we believe that my mother has discovered some power to... Oh, no, it doesn't make sense. Have you known about this for some time?
1: Well, only since I saw Grandma's needlepoint with the tree gone from it, and that was just at the time the tree was blown down. I saw it tonight, and the dog was gone, and now Chin Chin is dead.
2: This is beyond sense.
1: Dad, I wouldn't tell Elsa.
2: No, I suppose not. I think if she can move, she'd want to kill my mother. I almost feel that way myself.
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0: 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Tonight's titles were Fool's Gold and Safe Judge. 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This is your hostess, Zoe, saying thanks for listening. Until then, have a good one.
1: 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Until then, I bid you farewell.

0: Good evening, this is Karen. 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This evening's shows are entitled, The White Ghost, and Vanity Dies Hard. These shows originally aired, back on the evenings of April 1 and 2, 1976, respectively. E.G. 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Enjoy this evening's presentation.
1: Your children, what will their future be like? Your children's education will affect them for the rest of their lives. That's why planning a child's education is so important. As a parent, naturally, you want to provide the best. No decision regarding your child's education should be made until all the options have been examined. One of the many excellent forms of education available in America is the independent boarding school. 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

0: Come in. Welcome. I'm E.G. Marshall. The optimist proclaims that we live in the best of all possible worlds, and the pessimist fears that it's true. However, whether the world is good or bad, or even indifferent, at least there is unanimous agreement that this is the only world we have. Or is that agreement unanimous?
1: Oh, yeah, Mrs. Taylor. She was a witch.
2: Karen, surely you don't believe. You can't believe in witches.
1: Then why did the milk go sour? And why did the horses go lame? And why did the barn burn down? Answer that, Mrs. Taylor.
2: Natural causes, Karen.
1: So? Isn't the witch a living creature? Isn't the witch part of nature, too?
0: Our mystery drama, The White Ghost, was written especially for the Mystery Theater by Sam Dan and stars Ralph Bell and Ann Williams. 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

0: Today, more than ever. Isn't it great to know scouting is still going strong?
1: Scouting's a lot of fun, and you get a lot out of it because you can camp, and you can work on merit badges, and you can work on skill
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0: Yes, thanks to the United Way and people everywhere, scouting is still teaching honesty, self-reliance, respect, all the ideals worth believing in, ideals worth supporting.
1: Well, this way you get to camp out in the woods and you get to cook your own food and find out what it's like to just be out in the wilderness seeing how you can do.
0: Get behind scouting. 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
1: Get him to join, and then he can get another friend to join, and pretty soon everyone will be in scouting.

0: It was a gentleman named John Haywood who back in the Elizabethan era said, "You can't have your cake and eat it." Well, he may have been a fine poet, a perceptive observer of human comedy, but he blew this one. Because the fact is, you can have your cake and eat it. You can have it both ways. You can even have it always. You can have whatever you want and whenever you want it. That is, provided you know how to go about it. A gentleman who obviously knows how to go about it is Mr. Donald Taylor.
1: How lovely it is, Donald.
2: Yes, that is beautiful music, Phyllis, darling.
1: Not just the music, but everything.
2: Everything?
1: Oh, yes, everything. Does a woman have the right to be as happy as I am?
2: Well, darling, that sounds like a question that might be probably posed on some soap opera program.
1: And I feel guilty.
2: Oh, why?
1: There's so many people I know who are miserable.
2: Well, darling, that's not your fault.
1: I can't believe I'm so lucky.
2: You're not lucky. You work very hard.
1: I do? At what?
2: At being you. At being the most wonderful wife a man could ever dare to hope for. Oh, excuse me, dearest. Hello.
3: Darling.
2: Yes.
3: Oh, you're not alone.
2: No.
3: Have you told her yet?
2: No, Congressman.
3: But you promised. You promised you'd work it out.
2: Yes, well, of course.
3: With her.
2: Certainly.
3: When?
2: Well, you know what it says in the Bible, Congressman. To all things, there's a season.
3: Don, I must see you.
2: Uh-huh. Congressman, can't it wait?
3: Donald, if I don't see you tonight, I'll kill myself.
2: Well, that is a rather extreme position.
3: I mean it, Donald. I'll kill myself. And before I do, I'll send a letter to all the newspapers telling them about us.
2: Oh, I see.
3: You'd better get over here.
2: Well, Congressman, I think this does call for a meeting. I'll be there within the hour.
1: Is something wrong, dear?
2: Oh, it's just that if you elect a fool, you can expect him to behave according to form. It's a little political problem which requires my presence.
1: Oh, shall you be out late?
2: Yes, I'm afraid so. It'll be a long, boring evening, but the proposed legislation is of the utmost importance.
1: I'm so proud of you, Donald, darling.
2: My dear, I shall return just as soon as I possibly can.
1: Well, I've stopped telling my friends about you.
2: Oh, have you?
1: They simply cannot believe that anyone could be so kind, so considerate, so gentle.

0: Donald. Oh, Donald.
1: Don't you ever do that again. Don't you ever call my home again. Don't you ever threaten. And don't you ever forget it.
0: Donald, what's come over you?
1: You'll kill yourself and write a letter to the newspaper. Which paper would print it? Which paper is anxious to invite a libel suit?
0: I wouldn't write a letter to any paper. I just said that because
1: Trudy, we've come to the end.
0: The end? Of what?
1: The end of the affair.
0: Of affair?
1: Every affair has a beginning, and whatever begins eventually ends. It's the law of nature.
0: But I love you. And you love me.
1: Oh, do I?
0: You... Well, you said so. Darling, you said you were unhappy, desperately unhappy at home. You said you wanted to leave her and marry me. Were you lying to me?
1: Yes.
0: Donald.
1: I paid generously for the privilege of telling you a lie. And you have quite a bit to show for it. The apartment, clothes, jewelry.
0: Why do you think I agreed to the apartment? Why do you think I agreed to everything? I believed you. I believed you, Donald.
1: Oh, now sit down, Trudy. I know you come from a small town, a very small town, but surely no one is that naive.
0: I believed you.
1: Now, look, I want to do something for you. I have a friend. He's quite wealthy.
0: What are you saying, Tom?
1: Well, wouldn't you like to make another connection?
0: What?
1: A gentleman who would certainly take the very best care of
0: you. Don't you dare talk to me like that. I'm not that kind of a girl.
1: Oh, my dear... You are. You are now. And you should be grateful to me for seeing to it that you will be highly successful.
0: I was a good girl, a good girl. I guess nobody ever talks like that anymore. Oh, go ahead, laugh at me.
1: Trudy, Jim Pendleton is absolutely wild over you. He saw us that night at the party.
0: Small town girls like me. We come to the big city. We think we're going to become somebody.
1: You know, he said to me the next day, Don, who's that absolutely smashing girl you
0: were
1: with?
0: And then this is what we become.
1: Everything always works out for the best, Trudy. Now, look, why don't we have a
0: hug? I never thought it would ever, that it could ever happen to me.
1: Jim Pendleton's really a very lucky devil.
0: He is?
1: When I think of you and Jim, I know I'm going to be jealous.
0: Well... Would Jim object to sharing me with you, Donald?
1: Jim is quite busy. He does go out of town a great deal at that. And, I guess what he doesn't know. You know, you're really a wonderful girl, Trudy.
0: Am I?
1: Oh, yes. Of course, you are understandably upset. When I walked in here, I must admit that I was too, but... You're basically a level-headed girl, you know? That's why I was attracted to you in the first place. Good girl. You're behaving admirably. Now, come here. Sit down. I've got a gift for you.
0: Have you?
1: I thought it'd be a kind of a going-away gift, but... looks like you're not really going away.
0: That's a coincidence. I have a gift for you, too.
1: Oh, really? Well, that's wonderful. Huh? Where is it?
0: I've been keeping it in this drawer.
1: Oh, yes? What is it?
0: It's an ounce of lead.
1: Trudy. Now, Trudy, you're crazy.
0: Yes. I believed you. That should prove I was crazy.
1: Now, Trudy, put down that revolver.
0: A gift from me to you.
1: Now, you can't get away with
0: it. I don't want to get away with anything, Donald. After I kill you, I'll turn the gun on myself.
1: Now, Trudy, listen to me.
0: There's nothing you can tell me, Donald. Not anymore.
1: Now, Trudy.
0: I don't care anymore. Goodbye, Donald.
1: I can't be found here dead in your apartment.
0: I'll write a note. I'll explain it. Goodbye, Donald. Why doesn't it fire?
1: All right, give me that gun.
0: Let go of me.
1: You fool. Quit pulling that trigger. What? There might be a live round. Let go of the gun
0: now. Why doesn't it fire?
1: Let go. Trudy. Oh, no. No.
2: Good morning, darling. A delightful breakfast. English muffins and Mendelssohn. Pour you some coffee.
3: Thank you, Alistair.
2: What time did you get home last night?
3: Oh, very late.
2: How'd the meeting go?
3: The meeting? Oh, well, problems.
2: Have any trouble with the congressman?
3: Is there anything new in the paper?
2: Yes. There's been a murder.
3: Unfortunately, that happens too often.
2: We've become such a violent society.
3: Who was murdered?
2: Oh, her name was Gertrude Nelson. Well, you should know who she is.
3: Should I?
2: At first, the name didn't mean anything to me either. Then, as I read on, it said she worked at the Cloverdale Country Club.
3: Well, that's our club.
2: Yes. And it's Trudy.
3: Trudy?
2: Yes, Trudy. The stunning blonde-haired girl who was cashier in the coffee shop.
3: Oh, Trudy.
2: Someone broke into her apartment and shot her.
3: Broke in?
2: Yes. Well, there were signs of a struggle, as if she'd put up a fight. And a rear window was broken. Her empty purse was on the floor. Evidently, some money and jewels were taken.
3: Do the police have any leads?
2: Oh, the paper doesn't say.
3: Oh, poor girl. She was sweet.
2: The one that did this thing. Does he realize he snuffed out a beautiful young life? Or has murder become so ordinary, so commonplace?
3: Oh, now, darling, darling, it doesn't do to let your thoughts dwell on morbid matters. Besides, there's nothing anyone can do for her now. I'm sorry you're so upset.
2: Oh, she was a poor girl trying to make something of herself. The world is so unfair.
3: My darling, you have to accept the world for what it is.
2: Oh, yes, I suppose so.
3: Well, I must get to the office.
2: But you haven't had breakfast.
3: There's no time, dear. I'll see you this evening.
2: Is something wrong?
3: Oh, what could be wrong?
2: I don't know. It's just you seem so abrupt and so preoccupied. As if something's troubling you.
3: Oh, dearest. I look at you, and I don't have a worry in the world. Miss Powers, I have to concentrate on this report. I don't want to take any calls for the next half hour. Oh, didn't I just tell her? Oh, damn, it's a private line. Hello. Hello.
4: Donald.
3: Who?
4: Donald, darling. It's me.
3: What is this?
4: Me. Trudy.
3: You're dead.
4: I want you to know I'm very happy.
3: Who is this?
4: You would be happy here with me.
3: Now, listen.
4: With me. With me, Donald.
3: Now, look here.
4: We would be so happy together here, Donald.
3: It's a joke. It's a practical joke. But who knew about Trudy and me? I was careful. No one knew about us. If anyone knew, they'd tell the police. Wouldn't they? Well, the police haven't called on me. They would if they knew. So if it isn't a joke, but... Oh, no, it can't be. It can't be. The other thing either. It can't be, Trudy. It can. It can't. It is. It isn't. Life is filled with questions. True or false? Multiple choice. We're always being confronted and tested, particularly if we're involved with murder. But on this show, in addition to questions, you also get answers. A few will be delivered when I return with Act Two.
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6: 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Jehovah said in the Old Testament, "Listen to my words. 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I speak to him in dreams." So, pay attention to your own dreams. 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

0: says so. Well, in a variety of statements, scores of poets and sages assure us that murder cannot be kept secret or hidden. Is that really true? How many murders remain unsolved? How many killers evade the law? Unfortunately, quite a few. Donald Taylor is doing a bit of soul searching. He didn't exactly kill Trudy. It was self-defense. They struggled for the gun. She actually killed herself. But can he afford to have even that much known? Of course not.
1: Dear Phyllis, this letter will serve to introduce Karen Hagstrom. You know how you complain it's so difficult to find an adequate maid? Well, Karen worked for Bert's mother. A lovely woman, perhaps a bit superstitious, but we all can't be perfect. From here, it's on to Singapore and India. See you in 6 months. Love, Lolly. Sniff. Well, Karen?
2: Yeah, ma'am?
1: I do need a maid. And if Mrs. Smith is so taken with you, I'm sure you must be wonderful.
2: I hope you will be pleased with me, Mrs. Taylor.
1: As you can see, I can't get around much.
2: Oh, I will take good care of you, Mrs. Taylor.
1: It's difficult to work for me. I have to be wheeled about constantly. I shouldn't say this, I suppose, but I do have difficulty in keeping servants.
2: Oh, you look like a lovely lady.
1: Lovely lady. I'm an old lady.
2: Oh, no. Oh, it's so sunny. Let me wheel you to the terrace, and I will brush your hair.
1: Oh, you seem to be a very nice person, Karen.
2: Thank you.
1: And Mrs. Smith is an excellent judge of character. And if you can start immediately.
0: Darling, you look magnificent.
1: I have a new maid.
0: Well, I hope you can keep this one.
1: Oh, yes, she's a perfect gem. Lolly Smith recommended her. She's worked for Bert's mother. She's so kind, so gentle.
0: Excuse me, dear. Hello? Hello?
3: Donald, darling.
0: Who?
3: It's so wonderful here where I am. You'd love it.
1: Who was that, darling?
0: It's the wrong number.
1: You seem so upset.
0: Well, actually, it wasn't a wrong number. It's an obscene call.
1: Oh, it's a dreadful world, Donald. Sometimes I don't feel so badly being out of...
2: Oh, Mrs. Taylor?
1: Yes, Karen. Oh, Karen, this is Mr. Taylor.
2: Oh, pleased to know you, sir.
0: How do you do?
2: Will you want to wear the red sweater tomorrow? I'll wash it out.
1: Oh, don't bother. Mrs. Prentice does the laundry.
2: Oh, no, no. I'll do it myself. Ring when you want me to put you to bed. Well,
1: I will, Karen. Thank you.
0: Well, she seems capable enough.
1: You know, as she stood here near the table in the candlelight, she seemed to remind me of someone.
0: Oh, yes? Who?
1: Oh, for just a moment. It was just the way the light reflected on her face. She reminded me of that poor girl.
0: Which poor girl?
1: The one who was murdered. Trudy.
0: Well, how can you say that? Well, this one is at least 10, perhaps 15 years older. Now, darling, for almost a month, ever since that poor girl was murdered, you keep bringing up her name.
1: I can't help it.
0: Well, why? You hardly knew her. I mean, it's a tragic thing.
1: Oh, but she was so beautiful. You know what I said to myself the first time I saw her at the club? For no reason at all. I said, if our little Madeline had lived, she might have looked like that.
0: I'm sorry.
1: It wasn't your fault.
0: Phyllis,
1: Don't say anything, darling. You don't have to.
0: Well, I think of the child dead and you in the wheelchair all these years.
1: We must accept fate and make the best of our lives. Oh, we have, haven't we, darling? You've been the most wonderful husband. Oh, let one of the servants answer, dear.
0: Well, it's ringing on the private wire.
1: Was it the same?
0: Yes.
1: But, darling, who would know your private number?
0: Let's put it to my mind.
1: It upsets me.
0: Darling, you can't afford that.
1: I know. Perhaps I'd better get to my room.
4: Oh,
1: no, not again.
4: Hello.
5: Donald?
4: Oh, hello, Jim.
5: Don, about that order we placed with you, you know, I've been thinking about it, and you could do a lot better. Just mull it over and get to me in the morning, huh? Regards to Phyllis.
4: Yeah, sure.
5: Just between us, pal. Ah, what a shame about that Trudy. She sure was something, huh? You know, you're lucky nobody knew about you and her. That is, nobody except me. But I'm your pal. Now, keep my mouth shut.
4: I know you will, Jim.
5: Oh, and about the price. Now, I am positive you can do a little better if you really put your mind to it, huh? Night, pal.
4: Good night.
1: What was that all about, dear?
4: It was the obscene phone call.
1: Don, what are you saying? Wasn't that Jim Pendleton?
4: Yes, dear.
1: Donald, these past few days, you've been so preoccupied.
4: Oh, I'm sorry. I'll have to look through some papers. Perhaps your maid had better help you to bed,
2: Yeah, Mrs. Taylor, she was a witch.
1: Oh, now, Karen, surely you don't believe... You can't believe in witches.
2: Then why did the milk turn sour? Why did the horses take sick and die? Why did the barn run down?
1: Answer that, Mrs. Taylor.
2: Natural causes.
1: So, and a witch is part of nature, too. A witch is a living thing.
2: Oh, this is so comfortable, Karen.
1: Ah, I shall be back after midnight to help you turn around and fix the bed.
2: But, Karen, dear, you won't get very much rest.
1: Oh, I am not here to rest, Mr. Taylor. I'm here to work.
2: Mrs. Taylor?
1: Yes, Karen?
2: It's 2 o'clock in the morning. I came to see if you are awake.
1: Oh, I am. Would you open the window, please? Stuffy in here.
2: Oh, yeah, Mrs. Taylor.
1: What is it, Karen?
2: Oh, the spooker.
1: Karen?
2: It's just a ghost. A white ghost. Look. Look, it's coming. It's coming here. No, no!
1: Oh, I am so sorry. I bothered everyone.
2: Now, Karen, you know there's no such thing as a ghost. Now,
4: where was this ghost, Karen?
1: She came from the woods near the greenhouse and on the lawn.
4: She?
1: Oh, yeah. Yeah, she. The white ghost. Oh, she's always a woman. And this woman, she had long blonde hair. She's always a girl who's been murdered. And she comes back.
4: Now, that's nonsense.
1: Oh, no. But it is true. She always comes back to the house of the people who have loved her to let them know she still loves them.
4: But we don't know any girl who has been murdered.
1: Yes, we do.
4: But she was a stranger.
1: I loved her.
4: Now, look, it's time we all got to bed. Good night, Karen. I'll see you to Mrs. Taylor.
1: Yeah. Good night. Poor girl. She made it seem so real. Could it be true?
4: Could what be true?
1: She's convinced she actually saw a white ghost.
4: Darling, you do need your rest.

0: Jim, it's Don.
1: Oh, Don, hey, do you know what time it is?
0: It's exactly 2:45.
1: Yeah, well, that's a.m., buddy, a.m.
0: I have to see you.
1: Yeah, sure. First thing in the morning.
0: It's morning now.
1: Look, it'll take at least an hour for me to get to your place or for you to get to mine.
0: It's only a half hour if we meet halfway.
1: Well, you sure you want to?
0: Well, you want that price reduction, don't you?
1: You're the doctor.
0: All right, take the shore road and pull over near the interstate sign near exit 4. Let's meet in exactly 30 minutes.

0: yard.
1: Hello, Jim.
0: Hey, well, what's all this about?
1: Let's start at the beginning, Jimmy. A long time you've been trying to buy my company, haven't you?
0: Don, it is 3:20
1: a.m. It would solve a lot of your raw material headaches, wouldn't it?
0: Don, what are you driving at?
1: But as chairman of the board, I've blocked the sale, right?
0: Don, what?
1: So, how do you get me out, huh? By making me look bad. Forcing me to resign.
0: Forcing you to...
1: Or else putting me in the middle of a scandal.
0: Scandal?
1: Or even try to drive me out of my mind.
0: I don't know what you're hitting. I don't know what you're talking
1: about. You don't know what I'm talking about, huh? Well, you're the only one who knows about Trudy and me. You could tell the police about our relationship, huh?
0: You are crazy.
1: Am I? You're applying the pressure on all three fronts, aren't you?
0: Don, I am not going to do any such thing.
1: It was you who hired an actress to pose on the phone as Trudy. And tonight you even had her get into some flimsy thing and float across my lawn as the ghost of Trudy. Now, Jim, you and I know there are no ghosts. That dead girls cannot speak on the phone.
0: Look, I've heard just about enough.
1: Oh, yes? Well, that's all there is. And so now...
0: What are you doing with that? What are you doing with that?
1: What do people usually do with a gun? Kill, huh?
0: Well, Donald, we're friends.
1: Yes, we were. Until you saw a way to get ahead of me.
0: Donald, please don't kill me.
1: Well, Jim, I have no choice. You could always go to the police, and then the story gets out, and I'm through.
0: Don, I swear to you, I'll never...
1: I'm sorry, Jim, I'm sorry. You shouldn't have hired some girl.
0: I didn't. I swear to you, Jim, I never...
1: I said I was sorry.
0: But you just can't kill another human being.
1: Oh, yes, you can, Jim. You can even get used to it once you've been in on it.
0: No! Don, please, I didn't do anything. I don't even know what you're talking about.
1: Good morning, Phyllis, darling.
2: Morning, dear. I don't have any music playing this morning because I'm afraid it wouldn't be appropriate. I have very bad news for you. Jim Pendleton's been murdered.
1: What?
2: I heard it on the radio.
1: Jim? Now, wait a minute. You can't mean Jim Pendleton.
2: Poor Don. He was such a good friend.
1: How? Where?
2: Last night, on the shore highway. Someone shot him. Oh, these killings, the senseless violence. Oh, Donald, it's dreadful.
1: Oh, we played golf the other day.
2: Fortunately, he wasn't married, so there's no family that would be deprived.
1: Jim Pendleton? Why, he was one of the nicest human beings.

0: Then with what are we dealing here? For this kind of answer, you have to be here for the third act, which I shall bring in just a few moments.
1: To the man who bought the Skyhawk, to the girl in the century, we're glad you like your Buick, glad you set your spirit free.
2: And to the family from Ohio, to the folks up in St. Paul, nice to see you join us, nice to see you all.
3: Do you know that over 250,000 people have already bought 1976 Buicks?
4: No.
5: No, we didn't know that.
3: You like your Buick, don't you?
4: Oh, yeah.
5: Oh, yeah, sure.
3: A lot?
4: Uh-huh, a lot, yeah.
5: Yeah.
3: There's probably nothing you don't like about your Buick, right?
5: I can't think of a thing.
3: Well, we could probably even say you love your Buick, right?
4: Yeah, oh, yeah. We could say that I love my Buick. Right.
3: In fact, I'll bet you wouldn't trade that Buick for $1 million.
5: Oh, I wouldn't bet that.
4: Oh, he bet it, didn't he?
5: Yep.
4: Okay, it's a bet. Here's the Buick. Where is the cashola? Let me see it. I don't think he's coming across.
2: It's nice to see you join us.
0: Dedicated to the free spirit in just about everyone.
6: Hello, I'm Dolly Parton. 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

0: intelligent men do not believe in ghosts, especially in broad daylight, when all's well with the world. Yet there comes a time at night when no one is too sure, especially if it's a trying time, a time filled with fears and guilt. Then the veneer of a few thousand years of civilization is stripped away. Then we are all back there, in the caves, shuddering at shadows.
1: Yeah, Mrs. Taylor, the place is haunted.
2: Haunted?
1: Yeah, from the old country. The old people say the white ghost is the unmarried young girl that dies.
2: Oh, come, Carrie.
1: Yeah. And she dies for love.
2: The only young girl we knew who died recently was poor Trudy Nelson. And she didn't die for love. She was murdered.
1: This is her ghost. And she did die for love.
3: Karen, could you bring in some fresh coffee, please?
1: I'll have
2: some too, Karen.
1: No, not until dinner. That's what your doctor said.
3: Phyllis, darling, how can you listen to all that nonsense?
2: Well, it isn't nonsense if she believes it.
3: Well, don't you find it upsetting?
2: Why should I? I think it's rather charming. Besides, she's such a wonderful maid. Well, how could I do without her? So gentle, so understanding. How can I ever thank Lolly Smith for recommending her?
3: Hello?
4: Donald.
3: Oh, no.
4: Donald, come with me. Come with me.
3: Now, listen.
4: Why do you avoid me? I come to the house to see you, and you avoid me.
3: No.
2: Donald?
3: It's all right, dear.
2: Those obscene phone calls? You should report it to the police. Now, shouldn't you?
3: There's nothing anyone can do.
2: Oh, Don, you're not well.
3: I wish this maid of yours wasn't so superstitious. It's kind of getting to me.
2: What is?
3: Oh, this ghost she sees.
2: You know, that girl has been on our minds ever since. Why? I wonder why.
1: Mr. Taylor, someone to see you.
3: Oh, yes? Who is it, Karen?
1: Well, he said he was a policeman.
2: Police?
1: Yeah.
2: Well, why?
3: Well, I did...

0: Probably has to do with Jim Pendleton's death.
1: But why would the police come here?
2: Well, why? Because we were close friends. That's why. That was a stupid question.
0: Oh, darling. I'm sorry. I'm so sorry.
1: I understand. Where is the police officer, Karen?
3: I put him in the library.
0: Thank you, Karen.
4: You were Mr. Pendleton's best friend, Mr. Taylor?
0: No. We were friends. Mm-hmm.
4: Did he have any enemies you knew of?
0: Well, what do you mean by enemies?
4: Well, people who felt he injured them. People who may have hated him enough to kill him.
0: Well, the truth is, Lieutenant, I didn't really know him very well. We belonged to the same club. We played golf together.
4: Mm-hmm.
0: My company sold raw materials to his company.
4: I see.
0: But although we were cordial, spent some time together, now that I think of it, it was all on the surface. So, you see, I couldn't tell you very much.
4: Well, you both belong to the Cloverdale Country Club.
0: Yes, that's right.
4: And you knew a Miss Trudy Nelson.
0: Well, yes, she was the cashier in the coffee shop.
4: Yes, she was murdered a month ago.
0: I know that.
4: Both Miss Nelson and Mr. Pendleton were killed by bullets fired from the same gun.
0: Oh? Well, how is that possible?
4: Well, it's a fact. What it means, or how it fits in, we don't know yet. How well did you know Trudy Nelson, Mr. Taylor?
0: How well?
4: Mm-hmm.
0: Well, I was aware of her as the cashier at our club. She was extremely attractive. Well, that's about all.
4: Did you ever see Miss Nelson away from the club?
0: Meaning what?
4: I think the question is clear.
0: Well, so is my answer. No.
4: Mm. Now, Miss Nelson has a sister. She came in recently from the Midwest. She said that Trudy used to call her on the phone every week and chat about the people she met here. And she mentioned you.
0: Me?
4: Yes, yeah. The sister said that Trudy had told her that you and she were having an affair.
0: Now, that's a lie.
4: She really had no evidence to support it, so we weren't going to embarrass you. I just thought I'd let you know what her sister said.
0: Where is her sister?
4: Hmm? Oh, probably gone back home. She looked like a big farm girl. Well, if you should think of anything that might be helpful to us, please get in touch with me.
0: Yes, I certainly will. Hmm. Hello.
3: Darling, you're in danger. The police. They know something.
0: What could the police know?
3: The gun. Why did you use the same gun? Oh, poor Donald, you were not made to kill. You were made to love. Come with me. Join me. Join me.
0: Hello. Hello. I'm going mad. I've got to stop this. I can't let myself go. I can't.
1: Karen? Karen?
3: Yeah? Yeah? What is it, Mrs. Taylor? Do you hear something?
1: Hear so?
3: No, Mrs. Taylor.
1: What time is it?
3: It's 4 o'clock in the morning.
1: I was asleep and I heard the telephone ring.
3: Yeah?
1: In Mr. Taylor's room. I couldn't go back to sleep. And then I heard footsteps.
3: Oh, where?
1: Outside.
3: Oh, it might have been your husband walking.
1: No, no. The steps were too light. It was a woman's walk.
3: Are you sure?
1: I saw her.
3: You saw her?
1: It was the ghost.
3: Oh,
1: the white ghost.
3: But how could you see her?
1: Well, if I lean all the way over, I can look out the window.
3: Oh.
1: And there she was. By the greenhouse.
0: I thought I heard voices in here. Phyllis, what are you doing out?
1: Oh, yes. I heard the phone ring in your bedroom. Who could have been calling so late?
0: Well, it was nothing, dear. It was nothing at all.
1: But, Donald.
0: I'm sorry it woke you.
1: I'm glad it woke me because I saw her.
0: You saw who?
1: Trudy.
0: Trudy?
1: Ghost of Trudy, the white ghost. The white ghost with the golden hair.
0: That's impossible.
1: The same ghost Karen saw out there. Oh, Don, tell her We understand.
0: But, Phyllis, I...
1: Darling, I'd go out there if I could. You must do this for me.
0: Well, why? Why?
1: Because I feel that if one of us told her we understand, she'd be able to rest, finally.
0: Phyllis, do you realize what you...
1: Do it for me, Donald, for me.
0: But it's magic.
1: It's real. Donald, darling, it's real. I saw her. I saw the white ghost with my own eyes.
0: Well, I can't...
1: Are you afraid? Why? I mean, what's to fear? She was a fine young girl. How could she harm you?
0: But, Phyllis, I...
1: Karen. Yeah, ma'am? Karen, will you go outside with Mr. Taylor and help him find the white ghost?
5: Oh, please, I couldn't.
1: Karen. Besides, look, there's nothing to fear. She was such a lovely girl.
5: I will go.
0: You've been around the other side of the greenhouse?
5: Yeah, Mr. Taylor.
0: Did you see anything?
5: I don't know, Mr. Taylor. Oh, what do you have there?
0: It's a gun.
5: A gun?
0: Well, what you saw, what my wife saw, was most likely a prowler.
5: Oh, a gun is of no use against a ghost.
0: Well, where is your ghost, Karen?
5: I don't know. Ghosts do not come and go when we ask them to. They do as they like. Oh... I had better go back inside to the missus. Good night, Mr. Taylor.
0: Good night. The thing to do is not to lose my head. Whatever is happening can be explained. Can be explained rationally. Explained somehow.
5: What?
0: What's that? Oh, no, it's nothing. It's nothing. It's nothing. Nothing out there. And everything's all right.
3: Donald.
0: Who are you?
3: Trudy. Your Trudy.
0: Oh, no.
3: Donald, come with me. Escape with me.
0: Escape?
3: The police officer, he suspects. Why else would he ask about you and me?
0: Oh, I'm dreaming.
3: No. No, you must come with me.
0: I can't leave my wife.
3: She hasn't been your wife in 20 years. You've been pretending for 20 years. Come with me. Live with me. You know how wonderful it is with me, don't you?
0: Yes.
3: You want to come with me. That's why you brought the gun, isn't it?
0: I... Trudy. Trudy. I didn't mean to kill you. It's just that sometimes I do things I can't control.
3: I know.
0: I didn't mean to kill you.
3: But you didn't kill me. People who love each other never die. You and I, we will live forever. Now, look in my eyes and raise the gun slowly to your head. Don't look at the gun. Just look into my eyes. You won't feel anything. Just look into my eyes. Look. Look. And...
1: Yes. Oh, yes, thank you, Lolly. Well, you knew how sensitive Donald was, how things disturbed him. I suppose he just... Well, Jim Pendleton, Don adored him, had been murdered. Oh, and I wanted to thank you so much for Karen. Although I couldn't keep her, she was so unnerved by Don's death. Said it was the white ghost that did it. She left. She was such a wonderful maid. Well, you know, Karen Hagstrom, who worked for Bert's mother. What? You don't know Karen Hagstrom? But, Mother, you gave me a letter of recommendation. You didn't. simply can't believe it. You never heard of the woman in your life?
6: So, there you are. How do you want it? We are dealing with Trudy's ghost. Or Jim Pendleton did hire someone to pretend, and maybe no one told her to quit, so she just kept pretending. The police lieutenant said Trudy had a sister. Was that Karen Hagstrom? Well, that's what a properly told ghost story is supposed to do. Raise more questions than it answers. I may have more in just a few moments.
7: Tell me again.
6: Okay.
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6: Uh-huh.
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6: Says there's no such thing as a perfect crime. If you analyze our story, you'll see we have no fewer than three, which shows how prodigal we can be. The death of Trudy Nelson? The case is closed. The murder of Jim Pendleton? The case is closed. And how did Donald Taylor die? Was it suicide? Who knows? That case is closed. But we have plenty of open cases for you right here 7 times each week. Our cast included Ralph Bell, Ann Williams, Joan Shea, and Earl Hammond. The entire production was under the direction of Hyman Brown. And now, a preview of our next tale.
9: Door's locked.
10: Oh, I got a pass key.
9: There you are. You can go right in.
10: Thank you.
9: When he comes, I'll tell him you're in here.
10: You know, what's this? Keys on the floor.
9: Why, they're your keys, aren't they? It says KK on the holder.
10: Well, they are my keys, but how did they get here? I thought I had them in my purse. That's why I had to ring for you. I couldn't find them.
9: Well, no matter. Now, you just make yourself comfortable.
10: Ray. Ray. Oh, my darling.
9: Oh, what is it? What?
10: What's the matter with him?
11: He's been shot. Call a doctor, please. Hurry.
10: It may be too late for a doctor. Oh, he looks dead.
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0: in. Welcome. I'm E.G. Marshall. I have a strange tale to tell you. A tale of murder, of intricate planning, and finally of shocking last-minute surprise. It is a murder so diabolical in its framework that the authorities are forced to act despite the fact that they have serious doubts. A crime perfect in its conception, perfect in its execution. Sound interesting? A famous writer once said, "Vanity dies hard. In some cases, it outlives the man." Listen now to the vanity of a murderer.
1: Do you see this? It's my husband's revolver. You're still smiling. Still mocking me. You don't think I'll use it, do you? Do you?
2: You really did. You shot me.
0: Just as I planned it. Right on cue, Ray Calder. Right on cue. Our mystery drama, Vanity Dies Hard, was written especially for the Mystery Theater by Sidney Sloan and stars Marion Seldes and Robert Bryden.
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0: Carrier Air Conditioning. I'll be back shortly with Act One.
4: Well, sir, I see you're one of the many people who bought a new Buick Century.
5: That's right. Boy, you want to talk about roomy and comfortable. Just take a look in there. Go ahead.
4: But you have curtains hanging in your car.
5: Yes, and wallpaper, too.
4: Well, why's that?
5: Well, we like the Century so much, we decided to sell a house and live in it.
4: Huh. Well, doesn't that get just a little crowded?
5: Oh, I suppose it might after a while, but, well, we aren't home that much.
4: Oh.
5: Yeah, we got a little Skyhawk up north.
6: Buick. Dedicated to the free spirit in just about everyone.
7: 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They've told you that slowing down will save millions of gallons of gasoline. They told you that slowing down saves thousands of lives. The 55 mile an hour speed limit can do a lot of positive things. And because I'm a police officer, it's my job to make sure it gets a chance to work. Not just because it's a good idea, but because it's the law.
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9: Dreams. We all seek to understand the many ways in which God reveals His Word. 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

0: Michael Marchand considers himself a very successful man. He inherited a considerable sum of money from his family, married the beautiful and talented actress Catherine Kendall, and made a name for himself as a writer of widely read detective novels. Life has been very good to him. He's comfortable, happy, and satisfied. The fact that he is called in by the police quite frequently to apply his deductive talents to the solving of a particularly complex murder also pleases him and bolsters his ego. Nothing in his life has impeded his progress. Nothing has ever cast a shadow over his happiness. And then it happened.
1: Coming! Coming! Kate, what brings you here?
2: I'm sorry, Michael. I know how sacrosanct your studio and your work hours are, but I had to talk to you.
1: You sound very serious.
2: I've been wanting to talk to you for some time, Michael.
1: We've hardly seen each other for almost 3 weeks. You with your rehearsals, me with a deadline for the next novel.
2: Well, we've had a break in rehearsal. I've only got a few minutes. I have to be back. We're opening in Philadelphia in just 6 days.
1: I wish you'd give up that frantic career and settle down.
2: As your wife?
1: Why not? You are my wife, you know. We don't need the money you make.
2: It's my career, Michael. You knew that.
1: But... Yes, yes, I knew. But I didn't realize it would go on forever. Take up our entire life.
2: It's about our life that I wanted to talk to you.
1: Yes?
2: I don't quite know how to say this. It's difficult. When we were married, you assured me that if I ever wanted to be free...
1: Kate, what are you saying? Darling, I love
2: Michael,
1: you.
2: Michael, there's someone else. I'm leaving you.
1: Kate, please, don't turn away from me. I love you. Doesn't that mean anything
2: you
1: to you?
2: You don't love me. You love yourself. You're possessive. You want me because you can't bear to give up anything you think belongs to you. I'm going to a man who loves me and really needs me.
1: Who? Who is it?
2: Oh, you'll find out soon enough, so I may as well tell you. Raymond Calder.
1: You're leaving me for him? That two-bit actor? You'll be the laughing
2: stock. Don't say any more, Michael.
1: Oh, yes, I shall say one thing more, and you'd better listen. If you leave me for him, I'll kill you both. You say I'm possessive? You're right. I'm also vindictive. And I wouldn't hesitate for a moment to destroy you both.
2: Very good. You begin to sound more and more like those cheap, melodramatic detective stories you write.
1: Leave my work out of this.
2: Please forgive me, dear Michael. But actually, I've always thought of your work and you as pompous, almost comical. Your pretensions are ridiculous.
1: Very well, Catherine. You will see how ridiculous I am.
2: Oh, Michael. Your threats don't frighten me. You sound just like the characters you create.
3: Okay, Kate, take the scene from the top again.
2: Does it mean nothing to you that I've given up everything I cherish, everything I ever held dear, for you? I told you once if you threw me over, I'd kill you. Do you see this? It's my husband's revolver. You don't think I'll use it, do you? Do you? Bang! Bang!
3: No, Kate, shoot the gun you're holding. You've got to get used to the noise. Don't just go bang, bang.
2: Jimmy, I hate the scene.
3: Well, you're awfully good in it.
2: No, I sound phony, and you know it. Can't you get Harold to do a rewrite so that my lover answers me? He just... stands there all through my speech.
3: Oh, relax, darling. As soon as you feel an audience out front, you'll find it's right.
2: I hope so. All right, let me do it again. This time I'll fire the pistol.
3: Okay. But before you do, I've got a telegram for you.
2: Telegram? Why didn't you give it to me?
3: Well, it came in just you starting the scene here.
2: Telegrams are usually important. Oh, dear.
3: Anything serious?
2: I don't know.
4: Oh, why didn't he phone? Just says urgent, you come back to town immediately, must see you.
5: From your husband?
4: No. It's from Raymond.
5: Now, look, I don't want to get mixed up in your affairs, Kate, but we got an opening here in Philadelphia day after tomorrow. You can't just
4: go off. I'll go into town tomorrow morning and see what's wrong. And I'll be back in time for dress rehearsal tomorrow night.
5: Well, damn it, I'd like to have you here, Kate. There are tons of notes I want to go over. The trains are sometimes...
4: If you force me to stay, my mind certainly will not be on the performance.
5: Well, call and find out how important it is for...
4: He doesn't have a telephone. He's been out of work for 8 months. He lives in some rooming house.
5: Why, the devil, couldn't you have gotten him a phone? You bought him everything else.
4: Now, don't you start on me, Mr. Burton. I'm leaving right now. If you want me back for dress rehearsal, don't try to stop me.
6: Coming.
7: Yes? May I come in, Mr. Calder?
6: Oh, who are you?
7: Allow me to introduce myself. I am Michael Marchand. Oh, Catherine's husband.
6: Yes, I know the name.
7: I'd like to talk with you.
6: Well, I don't think we have much to say to each other.
7: Oh, I disagree. After all, haven't you taken my wife?
6: I don't want to discuss Catherine with you.
7: Did you think I'd stand by quietly and do nothing while you...
6: How did you get in here anyway? There's a bell in the front hall. The door has to be buzzed to be opened.
7: Would you have buzzed me in if I'd called from downstairs?
6: I most certainly would not.
7: You have your answer. I have Kate's keys for the door. I lifted them from her purse. I decided not to give you an excuse to refuse me entrance.
6: Look, if you don't get out, I'll call the landlady or the super and have you put out.
7: I don't think you will, Mr. Calder.
6: You got a gun. What are you going to do?
7: Do? I just want you to sit still and listen to a tape recording of Kate's voice. It's a rehearsal tape. I made it without her knowledge. I think you'll find it an excellent reproduction. I had the equipment specially made for me in Germany. The quality is lifelike. I defy you to tell the reproduction from the original.
6: Why are you doing this?
7: I have reasons. Very good reasons. Which will become apparent very soon. Yeah, I've brought my recorder with me. Oh, one other thing. I sent a telegram from your landlady's phone here yesterday. It will appear on her monthly bill.
6: Why? What purpose did you have?
7: Of course, I used your name on the wire. A very important element in my plot.
6: Look, I've had enough of this. I'm not...
7: It was to Catherine. To the woman you love. To the woman I once loved. Surely you can't object to my asking her to come here today?
6: But she's in Philadelphia with a show.
7: Not now. In fact, if my planning is right, she's not more than 20 minutes away from here.
6: Why are you doing all this?
7: It's part of my scenario, old boy. All the pieces must fall into place exactly on time. Now, listen to Catherine's voice.
2: Is that all you have to say? Does it mean anything to you that I've given up everything I cherish?
6: Do you have to play so loud?
2: Everyone
6: in the house will hear it.
7: That is my intention,
2: well,
7: Raymond.
2: Don't stand there with that tired, bored look on your face. I told you once if you threw me over, I'd kill you.
7: I've stopped the tape. Answer, but don't open the door.
6: Yes?
8: Mr. Calder, what's going on in there?
6: Well, it's nothing, Mrs. Davis.
8: Nothing? I can hear you all over the house.
6: Well, it's just a tape recording, Mrs. Davis.
8: Tape recording? It sounds like Catherine Kendall, the actress.
6: Well, it's a rehearsal tape recording. Miss Kendall made it to help her memorize the part.
8: Oh. Well, turn it down, please. It's too loud.
6: Okay, Mrs. Davis.
7: Now, we'll just wait a second or two till she's gone down the hall. Now.
2: Do you see this? It's my husband's revolver. You don't think I'll use it, do you? Do you?
6: Mr. Marshall, you shot me.
7: Right on cue, Mr. Calder. Right on cue. Just as I planned it.
4: Coming.
9: Oh, yes?
4: I've got to see Mr. Calder.
9: Oh, well, you could have rung his bell, Miss Kendall.
4: I did. There's no answer.
9: No answer? Well, that's strange. Come in.
4: What do you mean, strange?
9: I heard you up there in his room not 10 minutes ago. You couldn't have... Oh, I'd know your voice anywhere, Miss Kendall. I heard you talking in Mr. Calder's room. Loud, too. Like he was angry.
4: I just got off the train a half an hour ago. A train from Philadelphia. I took a cab. I came here immediately.
9: Then how could I have heard you in the room?
4: I know.
9: Now I remember. Mr. Calder said it was a tape recording of you rehearsing a play.
4: Well, I never made a tape of any rehearsal.
9: No? Well, here's his room.
4: He's not in. Did you see him go out?
9: He could have gone out, and I didn't see him.
4: Would you mind if I go in and wait for him?
9: No, why should I? It ain't as if he was a stranger.
4: Door's locked.
9: Oh, I got a pass key. There you are. You can go right in.
4: Thank you.
9: When he comes, I'll tell him you're in here. You know, what's this?
4: The keys on the floor.
9: Why, they're your keys, aren't they? It says KK on the holder.
4: Well, they are my keys, but how did they get here? I thought I had them in my purse. That's why I had to ring for you. I couldn't find them.
9: Well, no matter. Now, you just make yourself comfortable.
4: Ray.
9: And...
4: Ray. Oh, my darling.
9: Oh, what is it? What...
4: What's the matter with him?
10: He's been shot. Call a doctor, please. Hurry.
9: It may be too late for a doctor.
4: He looks dead.
0: Evil success feeds on itself and stimulates its own appetite. A man like Michael Marchand is not satisfied with having disposed of the man who came between him and his wife. He wants more. His intention is to entangle his wife in a web of suspicion and fabricated evidence to gain his ultimate objective. Her humiliation, her disgrace, and finally, her destruction. I'll be back shortly with Act Two.
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13: 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We go to the people. 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

0: Everyone knows Michael Marchand as a man of brilliant intellect. What they don't know about him is that he's completely devoid of conscience. A man with such vanity that the slightest slur on his character, the slightest attack on his rights as a husband, is a matter to be taken care of with absolute finality. Murder, to him, is a clever game. He can play both sides, and play them well.
1: Oh, okay, Mrs. Davis. Now, you mind if we go over your statement just for clarification?
2: Well, no, Sergeant, but I do have to get back to my house. There's no one there but the super.
1: Well, I won't keep you here very much longer. Just a few more questions.
2: All right, Sergeant Trent.
1: Now, how long has Mr. Calder been living at your rooming house?
2: Oh, 5 or 6 months. I got the exact date written down in my account book.
1: Did you know the actress Catherine Kendall?
2: Oh, yes, sure. I've seen her on the stage and in the movies. But you asked me that before.
1: Well, did you know that she was seeing Mr. Calder in your house?
2: Oh, I knew, but I never interfere in the private lives of my tenants.
1: Mm-hmm. She'd been there several times?
2: Oh, yes.
1: You always had to open the front door for her when she came in?
2: No, she had a key. I only opened the door for her once.
1: Yesterday afternoon?
2: No, morning. It was about 11:45 when she rang the bell.
1: Well, you said just a few minutes ago, I have it here in your statement, that you heard her speaking to Mr. Calder in his room in a loud and angry voice.
2: Oh, but she didn't mean it.
1: How could you know?
2: Well, it was a tape, a rehearsal tape. You see, sometimes actors and actresses, they make a tape of their voices when they're doing a play to learn the lines.
1: I see. How do you know it was a tape recording?
2: Well, you see, I heard this loud, angry voice coming from poor Mr. Calder's room.
1: You recognize Miss Kendall's voice?
2: Oh, yes. Huh? I called through the door.
1: You didn't enter.
2: Well, Mr. Calder said it was nothing to worry about, the angry voice, he meant, that it was just a rehearsal tape.
1: And that Miss Kendall wasn't there?
2: Oh, no, he didn't say that she wasn't there.
1: And then you think she was there when the tape was being played?
2: At the time, I did.
1: Something happened to change your mind?
2: Well, it struck me kind of strange that she rang the outside bell 10 minutes later, like she'd never been there.
1: I see. Thank you, Mrs. Davis. That will be all for now.
3: All right, Mrs. Kendall, now let's put all the sweet talk to bed. I'm going to be your attorney. I've got to get down to the problem we face in your case.
2: But I can't see there are any problems, Mr. Drexel. I didn't kill Raymond. I loved him.
3: Well, that is hardly a defense.
2: But he was dead when I got there. I found him in his room. The door was locked. Mrs. Davis had to let me in with a pass key.
3: Yes, I know. The door has a latch that can be set and locked, even if one doesn't have a key.
2: Meaning?
3: Meaning that one could drop the keys on the floor inside the room and set the latch to lock automatically and then leave.
2: Are you insinuating that I did that, Mr. Drexel?
3: No, I am not insinuating anything. I'm just giving you the benefit of my experience about the way the police think.
2: And as my attorney, how do you think?
3: Innocent. Innocent, of course.
2: You don't say that with too much conviction.
3: You are my client, Miss Kendall. I don't have to put on an act for you. But try to see this from somebody else's point of view. Now, you're a woman, an actress. You're beautiful. Now, this actress has a boyfriend. The boyfriend gets tired of her.
2: That wasn't the case. That isn't true.
3: Okay, all right, so it's not true. But that's the way the police and the public are going to interpret it.
2: I suppose so.
3: Now about your husband. Did he know about this relationship between you and Raymond?
2: No. Well, yes, I told him, but...
3: When?
2: A day or so before Ray died.
3: How did he take it?
2: The way I expected he would. He blew up. He made all sorts of threatening noises.
3: Oh, he threatened, huh?
2: Oh, it wasn't anything to take seriously. He's a writer, and he...
3: Yes, mystery writer, novels. I know of him. He's also done a considerable special investigative work for the police.
2: Well, that's just publicity for his books. It's also an ego trip.
3: What do you mean? He's got quite a record of wins. Oh, I met him on the Matheson case. I defended Matheson. Your husband, working for the DA, nailed my client with the most brilliant display of detective work I've seen in 25 years.
2: Yes, I remember that case.
3: Too bad we can't get him to work for us.
2: Are you mad?
3: Well, it certainly would be a big help.
4: Oh, that's bad news, Kate. What do I say to the backers of the play?
2: Well, you'll have to tell them the truth.
5: The police don't want me to have an out-of-town opening until the grand jury meets and decides whether or not...
4: Well, it's ridiculous. It's utterly ridiculous to think you'd do a thing like that.
5: Oh, Jimmy, I can't bear it.
4: Now, Kate, you've got to be strong. I haven't the slightest doubt the real killer will be found. You've got to conserve your strength to fight back hard.
5: Yes.
4: I don't mind telling you whom I suspect in all this.
5: You mean Michael? Is it possible?
4: You know the kind of man he is. And you did tell him about Raymond.
5: He got very melodramatic. He threatened to kill us both.
4: Michael? Your husband's a talker, a poser, but definitely not a man of violence. He's always writing about it, investigating it, but he'd never do it.
5: I think he's capable of it. I think he'd commit a violent crime.
4: No. He spends too much time getting rid of his aggressions in his writing. Oh, excuse me. Burton here. Oh, yes, Phil. It's Palmer, our publicity man. He wants to know whether or not you're going to stay with the show. Just a minute, Phil. Kate's right here with me. Well, what shall I tell him?
5: Well, tell him I'll call him as soon as I know myself.
4: Well, that's not much of an answer.
5: Oh, I don't know. I don't know.
4: Phil, she can't possibly know until she hears what the grand jury is going to do. Yeah, it's going to the grand jury tomorrow. We should get a quick decision. What? Oh, Phil, don't be funny. I'll call you back later. You won't believe this, Kate. You know what he said? He said this whole murder business is a PR man's dream. Do you realize the plot of the play is almost parallel to the actual murder?
6: Just a moment. Well, Mr. D.A., good to see you.
7: It's good to see you, Mike. You know Lieutenant Harvey Gentry, chief of homicide?
6: Know him. We're old friends. Work on several cases together. Well, come in, gentlemen.
8: Ah, you look good, Mike.
6: Can I get you something? A drink? Coffee?
7: No, no, thanks, Mike. This isn't exactly a social call.
6: I guessed as much, Alex. Is that the reason you didn't call before you dropped in? Afraid your prime suspect would head for Brazil?
7: You are our prime suspect, Mike. I mean, after all, your wife was running off with another man. You had words. You threatened her life and the life of Raymond Calder, the other man.
6: She said that?
8: Yeah, approximately. In her statement, she said... you want me to read it to you, Mike?
6: No. If she says that, let it stand.
7: Well, isn't that true?
6: But you put me in a very awkward position. I was very much in love with Kate. Still am, I guess. I wouldn't make any statement to the district attorney that would contradict her.
8: Did you kill Raymond Calder?
6: Seems to me that if you thought I was the culprit, you'd have been here immediately instead of waiting 6 days.
8: You've been watched, Mike. We had men on you almost immediately.
6: And what have you discovered?
7: That you haven't left your flat here since it happened.
6: And you'd like to know why? I haven't left this room for nearly 2 weeks, gentlemen, because I have a deadline for my novel and my publishers are sitting on my neck.
8: Is that the McCoy, Mike?
6: I have a reservoir of frozen food in the fridge to exist on, but I have this stack of typed pages to prove I was working. Even the day that Catherine gave me the sack.
7: And she came here to tell you?
6: She was standing right where you're standing now, and she gave it to me brisk and cold like a weather report.
7: That you threatened her and the man she was running away with.
6: I don't know if she says I did. Maybe I did. I thought I'd lose my mind.
7: What did you do?
6: I tried to work. I thought I could get my mind off my troubles.
8: Well, when did you leave the apartment?
6: Leave? I just told you I didn't. Oh, I see. You're always the policeman, Harvey. Well, just for the record, I didn't leave. If I had wanted to leave, I would have left without anyone seeing me.
7: And come back the same way?
6: Yes.
7: And how did you find out about the murder?
6: I got a call from my agent. He had just heard the whole thing on the news broadcasts. Now, is
7: there anything else on your mind, gentlemen? I've got to get back to work.
9: No, nothing, Mike, except...
7: What?
9: I wish we had you working with us.
7: How could I?
9: I don't know. You know, this isn't going to be an easy one.
1: You see, Mike, it points too definitely at Catherine Kendall. It is almost too easy. Understand?
5: Hello?
10: Catherine?
5: Yes?
10: Don't you recognize my voice? It's Michael.
5: I didn't expect to hear it. Goodbye.
10: Now, wait. Don't hang up. Listen to me. I can help you.
5: You? Help me. You have a sense of humor, Michael. I'll say that for you.
10: Kate, you're forgetting. I am the injured party. You ran out on me.
5: I don't know how you did it. But I'm sure you planned all this, plotted it, like one of your cheap novels.
10: All right. If you take that attitude, there's nothing to be done. Nice talking to you, dear.
5: Wait. Okay, go ahead. What diabolical plot have you hatched now?
10: No plot. The DA, you know Alex.
5: Yes.
10: He wants me to work with the police on this case.
5: What? I'd call you the prime suspect.
10: I'm completely cleared. That's why he made me the offer.
5: Oh, I just can't believe it.
10: Don't you see how helpful I can be to you if I'm working with them?
5: Look, Michael, you know I'm innocent. You know that out of sheer ego, you planned this whole evil charade. And now you're asking me to be grateful to you for future favors? Well, I don't need you. I don't want you. Please stay away from me.
10: Very well. You've given me your answer. I shall feel no compunctions in accepting the assignment from the DA.
5: It just occurs to me, Michael, that the DA hiring you to solve a crime is like hiring the rat to guard the cheese.
9: Come.
8: You wanted to see me, Mr. DA?
9: Oh, yes, Lieutenant. I'm expecting Mike Marshall. I wanted you present.
8: What's the plan of action?
9: Well, as you know, the grand jury voted to indict Catherine Kendall.
8: Yeah. We locking her up?
9: No, she's had bail posted for her by her producer.
8: Bail? For a murder, one indictment?
9: I persuaded the judge to go along with her lawyer's request. Convinced him that the bail would aid us in nailing the real killer.
8: Oh. You don't think she did it, huh?
9: If she did kill Raymond Calder, it was the greatest job of reverse planning by a murderer I've ever run into. The plot is just too beautiful. She'll be convicted in the shortest murder trial in history. The jury won't even have to leave their seats to bring in a verdict.
8: So what's the problem? We can't lose.
9: It's just too perfect.
8: Well, then we're right back to Marchand.
9: That's correct. Only one man I know could have worked out all the details so cleverly that there was only one answer. That everything points to Catherine.
8: Well, you're the DA. It's your job to nail the bad ones.
9: I wonder if you know, Lieutenant, that it's also the DA's job to protect the innocent. Now, that's Mike Marchand, Harvey. Stick around. Yes? I'll send Mr. Marchand in. This is the first move in a game of chess. Well, Michael, right on time. Come on in. By the way, are you a chess player?
0: Michael Marchand is not above suspicion. The DA secretly considers him a prime suspect and wants him nearby where he can watch him. Perhaps the DA underestimates the evil intelligence of this man. We can be certain that Michael knows of the DA's suspicions and will find a way to turn them to his own advantage, perhaps even convince him of Catherine's guilt. The pieces to the puzzle are being skillfully slipped into place. I'll be back shortly with Act 3
11: Here we are talking with one of the thousands and thousands of people who bought a Buick this year. This is a Skylark, right?
12: That's right. Pretty, huh?
11: Indeed it is.
12: You want to sit in it? I'll let you for a buck and a quarter.
11: Do you charge to let people sit in your Skylark?
12: Oh, this is a very nice car. Look, I figure when word gets out, people will be lined up for blocks. Hey, you want to honk the horn? Give me a dime.
11: Listen, sir, Buick dealers let people do this for free.
12: They do?
11: Yeah.
12: Well, I think they're missing a good bet.
13: Buick, dedicated to the free spirit in just about everyone.

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This reminder from your lung association is a matter of life and breath.

0: the first day in court. The drama is unfolding with Michael Marchand as the unseen puppeteer pulling the strings that make the characters move. The district attorney, still not convinced of Catherine's guilt, must, nevertheless, proceed with the prosecution. Catherine's lawyer, not really convinced of his client's innocence, must, nevertheless, proceed with her defense. There is a feeling of ambivalence in the courtroom as the prosecution and defense present their opening statements.
1: Ladies and gentlemen of the jury, it will not be necessary for the prosecution to indulge in appeals to your emotions. We shall leave that to the defense. We have an extremely beautiful woman, a talented actress who is trained to move you, to gain your sympathy.
2: Objection, Your Honor. The prosecution is directing the thinking of the jury. I ask the last be stricken from the record.
3: As the attorney for the defendant, it is my job to prove to you the charges against Kate Kendall are false. Now, despite all the circumstantial evidence that has been dredged up to convict her, this great lady is innocent of the charges. Now, we will show you that Catherine Kendall is an honest woman. We shall show you that when she realized she could no longer live with the man she married, she went to him and told him so. She didn't hide her love for Raymond Calder in the back streets of her life. She honestly faced up to the decision.
4: How do you think it's going to go, Counselor?
3: You heard the opening remarks.
4: Well, I was a little thrown by that back streets of her life routine. I mean, I thought that was laying it on too much.
3: Well, trust me. I know more about jurors than you do. They like that kind of emotional appeal. It sinks right in. You know, they don't have to think.
4: I wish they would think. I'd have a better chance.
3: Look, Miss Kendall, everyone feels this case is hopeless.
4: Hopeless? Well, I didn't do it. I'm innocent.
3: You know it. I know it. I believe it. But do you think the jury is going to believe it?
4: But I...
3: And what's more, do you know that the prosecution has your husband secretly working for them?
4: It doesn't surprise me. He told me he might be.
3: Yes, they think they've got an airtight case against you.
4: Circumstantial. You said that in your opening statement. All they've got is circumstantial evidence.
3: Well, we pretend that circumstantial evidence won't stand up in court, but I can tell you it stands up very well. Many men have been convicted on purely circumstantial evidence.
4: You paint my future in glowing colors, Mr. Drexel.
3: Miss Kendall, will you believe me when I tell you that I do have your best interests at heart?
4: I do.
3: And I would like to give you some advice. The way things look, you'd have a better chance of copping a plea.
4: What?
3: Well, that's legal slang for changing your plea.
4: To guilty?
3: That's right.
4: But I'm not guilty.
3: You have had a better chance with the judge than you have with the jury.

0: we still have one discrepancy, Mike, that we haven't been able to clear up. One weak spot in our case.
1: What's that?
0: Catherine got off the train from Philadelphia at 11:12 a.m. She took a cab and arrived at Mrs. Davis' rooming house at around 11:43.
1: Well, what's the problem? Let's say it took her 5 to 10 minutes to get out of the station and catch a cab uptown, and 25 minutes for the cab ride.
0: 25 minutes? That long?
1: Midday traffic. Have you tried it to Mrs. Davis' place from the station?
0: Well, no, but...
1: Well, I have. 3 times. I have my timings here. I checked them with a stopwatch. 1:24:32. Then I made it in 23:05. That last one was a slow one, over 27 minutes.
0: Well, she couldn't have been in the room when Calder was shot. She'd have been in a taxi blocks away from the scene of the crime.
1: You've forgotten one thing.
0: Yes?
1: She could have taken a subway. I did, during the same time periods. My times to the door of Mrs. Davis' house from the station, 8:34, 7:52, 9:10.
0: Subway, yeah. So she could have done it after all.
1: Now, here's my suggestion. Your question should be concerned with her arrival at the rooming house.
0: Now, Miss Kendall, let's just go over the statement you made earlier. At what time did you arrive at the rooming house on the morning that Raymond Calder was shot?
2: I believe it was around 11:45. Somewhere around that time. My train got into the station at 11:12. It took me about 30 minutes to get a cab and arrive there.
0: Well, tell me, were you recognized on the street or when you were in the station?
2: No.
0: By the cab driver?
2: No.
0: Well, you're a well-known person. People have seen you on the stage and pictures and television.
2: Oh, when I'm traveling, I wear dark glasses and a scarf over my head.
0: Oh, and that works?
2: I'm seldom recognized.
0: Well, I guess that's about all I... Oh. Yes, just one more question.
2: Yes?
0: Ever use the subway?
2: Yes, if I'm in a particular hurry.
0: Wearing the same disguise, the dark glasses and the scarf?
2: Yes, I guess so.
0: And were you in a hurry that morning, Miss Kendall, March 14th? The morning you rushed to your lover's apartment?
2: Well,
0: you went to his room?
2: No.
0: You opened the door with a key?
2: No.
0: You turned the gun on him and shot him?
2: No.
0: And then you
2: took
0: your keys, you slipped
2: no,
0: out and
2: no.
0: pretended to be entering.
2: No.
0: Mrs. Davis saw you at the
2: no.
0: front door.
2: No.
3: Objection, Your Honor, objection. Badgering the witness, I ask that the question and all the district attorney's remarks be stricken from the record.
0: Now then, Mrs. Davis, after you heard Miss Kendall angrily screaming at Mr. Calder, what did you do?
3: Objection.
0: All right, I'll rephrase the question. After you heard a woman's voice raised in anger, threatening to kill in Mr. Calder's room, what did you do?
4: I knocked and asked Mr. Calder what was the matter.
0: And he told you?
4: We said that he was playing a rehearsal tape of Miss Kendall.
0: Are you sure that was a tape recording?
4: Oh, yes. Well, not at first. It sounded like her at the surreal.
0: Was Miss Kendall there in the room, I mean?
4: I thought she was. It was so real.
0: But you never entered the room to see that it was a tape playing on a machine.
4: No.
0: Mrs. Davis, you didn't know whether Miss Kendall was in the room or not. Is that correct?
4: I never went inside the room at that time, so I don't know.
0: I see. Now, just one more question. Did Ray Calder own a tape recorder?
4: I'm sure he didn't. In the 5 months or more that he lived in my house, I never saw or heard one before that day.
0: The day you heard Miss Kendall?
4: That's right.
0: And when you entered the room later after Miss Kendall arrived, did you see a tape recorder in the room?
4: No.
0: There was no tape recorder anywhere that you could see?
4: None.
0: Thank you, Mrs. Davis. You may have the witness, Mr. Drexel.
5: One question, Mrs. Davis. You know what a tape recorder looks like?
4: Well, I've heard a lot about them, but I've never really seen one.
5: Well, then let me tell you that they come in all sizes, from a tiny one that could be carried in one hand to a giant-sized professional one used in recording studios.
4: Oh? No, I never saw one.
5: Then how would you know that there wasn't one in the room right in front of you?
4: Well, when the police came and I told them about the tape recorder, they couldn't find one.
5: You're

0: Honor, I ask that the last remarks be stricken as non-responsive. You may step down, Mrs. Davis.
1: Well, the jury's been out longer than I thought they'd be. Think she'll get off, Mike?
2: No. No, your case was so strong that Drexel nearly had a nervous breakdown trying to beat it down. I'll give 100-1 odds the verdict is guilty.
1: Oh, wait a minute. The jury's returning.
3: We, the jury, find the defendant, Catherine Kendall, guilty of murder in the first degree.
4: Your Honor, please, Your Honor, an unusual request. The husband of the defendant, Michael Martian, wishes to make a statement.
1: Go ahead, Mike. The judge nodded yes.
2: Your Honor, Miss Kendall is not guilty. I killed Raymond Calder because he stole my wife.
1: You can come back for me in about 10 minutes, Guard.
2: Nice of you to visit, Alex. I didn't know this was Visitor's Day.
1: It isn't. I'm here because I'm a very curious guy.
2: Curious?
1: You never told me why. You gave me all the details about the recording, the tape machine. You explained how you took the keys from Catherine's purse and planted them, the telegram from his phone, the timing of the arrival, everything. Everything except one thing.
2: Now, I suppose you're going to say you suspected me all along. Hmm?
1: Oh, I did. You can ask Lieutenant Gentry. I was looking for some little break in your armor, some little mistake.
2: There was none. I don't make mistakes.
1: All right, then. Why did you make that dramatic last-minute confession?
2: It wasn't to save Catherine, Alex. I'd written her off when I found out about Ray Calder.
1: Okay, so you commit the perfect crime and then for no reason you spill it out at the last minute? Why?
2: No reason, Alex. Think it over. Perfect crimes aren't much fun. If I'm the only one to know, whom am I going to show off for?
5: Murderer's vanity. For that one little moment of glory in the courtroom, that one little moment of stunning revelation, Michael Marchand will spend the rest of his life behind bars. Does he ever wonder whether that shocking moment was worth the price? Not at all. 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

0: humanity dies hard. In some cases, it outlives the man. In the annals of crime, the Calder case will be long remembered. Men engaged in the pursuit of criminals will speak of it as the perfect crime. And it was perfect in every detail, except one. The killer was a vain man, and his vanity demanded that he be praised for his brilliance. And so Michael Marchand, criminologist, writer, conscienceless murderer, was betrayed and defeated by his own ego. Our cast included Robert Dryden, Marion Seldes, Earl Hammond, Ian Martin, and Mary Jane Higby. The entire production was under the direction of Hyman Brown. And now, a preview of our next tale.
1: He has been married for 20 years to Maria Elevna, the famous actress who holds the medal...
2: What? Say that again.
1: He's been married for 20 years to Maria Elevna, who...
2: Oh.
1: Marvin.
2: Oh.
1: Shall I call a doctor?
2: A doctor.
1: That's how you looked that morning, pale and frightened. Who is Maria Elevna? Why should the mention of her name...
2: How should I know?
1: No, it's not my imagination. It's these two names, Dmitri Legorin and Maria Elevna, seem... These two names, they seem to have devastated you. Why?
2: I think... I'd like to go for a walk.
1: No, Marvin, we've got to talk.
2: About what?
1: Who is Dmitri Legorin?
2: I don't know.
1: Who is Maria Elena?
2: I don't know. And now, if you have no more questions...
1: I have one more question. Who are you?
0: 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Until next time, pleasant...

0: from a large family, all boys except me. And I remember about the only time I had alone with Mom was when she let me help her in the kitchen.
1: Hey, I'm making some cookies. Want to help?
2: Yeah, what kind of...
0: I felt so grown up standing there on a chair as Mom would measure and I pour.
1: Pour that in here.
0: We made the best cookies. I think about it now, and I really must have been in her way. I was always spilling something, but she made me feel so important.
1: Very best cookies, because I had help from you.
0: Those times I made cookies with Mom. We made more than cookies.
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0: 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This evening's shows were entitled The White Ghost and Vanity Dies Hard. These shows originally aired back on the evenings of April 1st and 2nd, 1976, respectively. Tune in again next Monday evening, same time, same place, for another set of thrilling and awesome mystery shows here on Audio Theater. This is Karen saying, thanks for listening. Till then, have a great one.
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0: 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Welcome to Audio Theater for Friday, February 6th, 2026. 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Tonight's show's titles are as follows. Figure Fallop's Billion Dollar Failure, The Hither and Thither of Danny Dither, A Pride of Carrots, and The Oedipus Story. 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

0: Tonight, we present the mythical saga of a modern seer, a true tycoon of facts and figures, a molder as well as encyclopedist of public opinion, a man who, for more than a generation, had reason to pride himself in knowing what people thought and wanted, even before they actually thought or wanted it. A man whose every news release has been awaited with eager interest by paupers and presidents. A man whose pronouncements have often helped to shape national policy, crystallize business trends, and change the thinking habits of our people. A man, however, who one day accepted an assignment from the Lord of the Nether Regions and proved only fallible after all. The title? The Billion-Dollar Failure of Figger Fallop. Our story centers in one of the many tall, teeming buildings which seem to reach for the sky from each side of New York's Madison Avenue. The building is one of those which house some of the world's most influential advertising and public relations offices. Those business concerns which so effectively persuade so many millions of us to change from white toothpaste to yellow, from yellow to green, and then again back to white. Firms which maintain headquarters in this building have made America filter tip conscious, lured children into eating nourishing foods, and helped to convince women that they would be out of style if they didn't either raise or lower their hemlines each year. The accounts of some of these firms run into tens of millions of dollars. There is one whole floor in our particular building, however, which is occupied by an organization devoted to an entirely different form of enterprise. It neither sells nor promotes the sale of goods and ideas, except perhaps its own services. Instead, it explores the public mind and registers and tabulates its reactions to the merchandise of its clients, whether tangible or intangible. Figger Fallop's Factual Factotums. As our story begins, Mr. Argus Goody, the vice president in charge of operations and executive secretary of Figger Fallop's Factual Factotums, is entering the busy lobby of our building.
1: Paper! Tough presidential campaign, predict.
2: Hello, Joe. Got my papers?
1: Sure, Mr. Goody. News, racing force.
2: I wouldn't say that so loud, Joe. There might be potential clients around. They don't always understand.
1: Sure, Mr. Goody. I'm sorry.
3: Morning, Mr. Goody. Third floor, please.
4: Yes, I know.
2: Oh, no, it's an outrage.
3: Sir?
2: Swaps at Santa Anita. You know what they're paying? 1 to 5.
3: Yes, sir. Third floor, Mr. Goody.
2: It's a disgrace. Oh, thank you.
3: Yes, sir.
2: Morning, Shekels.
5: Good morning, Mr. Goody.
2: Well, Shekel, what do we got?
5: Well, there have been a bunch of calls.
2: Well, that reminds me. As soon as we're through, call Casper for me. Find out if he can't get me better than 1 to 5 on swaps this afternoon at Santa Anita. Tell him I'll put 100 on him, but at better odds.
5: Yes, sir. Swaps, 1 to 5, 100, Hialeah. There was a call from Pretty Skin Soap. Could we do a survey for them that would show...
2: That can wait. We got too many soap surveys now anyway. What else?
5: Glowworm lipstick.
2: Let it wait.
5: Well, there were a half dozen more like that in the mail. I guess they can wait, too. Oh, somebody from the Republican committee called from San Francisco. Could we find out how Mr. Nixon stands in Wyoming?
2: Oh, well, we might have to do something about that. They have some money. Call them back, Shekel, and tell them we'll take the job in principle. But they should wire us exactly what they want, and we'll wire them our acceptance and price. We better have something in writing.
5: Call committee, accept in principle. Wire requirements, will confirm, quote, price. Well, I guess that's most of it, Mr. Goody. Have you heard from Mr. Fallop yet?
2: Mary, your word. The old boy must be really living it up, wherever he is.
5: I'm really looking forward to meeting him someday. You know, Mr. Goody, I have been here for nearly 2 years now, and I've never even seen Mr. Fallop.
2: Neither have I. But we're in constant touch by phone.
5: Oh, I forgot. There's somebody waiting for you in Mr. Fallop's office.
2: Look, Shekel, I've told you time and time again, I don't want to see people unless I know who they are and unless they have an appointment.
5: Oh, but he's a doll. Just a doll. Seriously, Mr. Goody, I don't think this is the sort of man even you would want me to turn away before you can talk to him. I told him you never saw anybody without an appointment, and then he said something about millions of dollars.
2: Millions of dollars?
5: Well, yes, Mr. Goody, that kind of talk is kind of persuasive.
2: Did he look like a nut or something?
5: Oh, no, Mr. Goody, I tell you, he looks like a real doll. Smooth, if you know what I mean. And kind of important looking.
2: Well, I guess I better see him. Shekla, what's this joker's name?
5: Oh, he wouldn't say.
2: Oh, one of those. How do you do, sir?
4: How do you do, Mr. Goody? That is correct, isn't it?
2: Goody it is, Mr. Sit down. I'm afraid I haven't had the pleasure.
4: I suppose you mean my name. I didn't think I should explain to your secretary because, well, you see, it is a bit out of the ordinary and it does require an explanation. Actually, if I may say so, I called to see Mr. Fallop. But I'm told he's away.
2: Yeah, he's been away quite a while. We're in constant touch, though.
4: Yes, so your secretary, a most efficient young woman, has told me. So I decided to wait for you concerning a matter that is most important to me. My name, yes. Well, I prefer Lucifer, Mr. Goody. Just Lucifer. It was my original name, you see.
2: Lucifer, huh?
4: I have been called many other things, of course. Satan has been a very popular number. The Arabs make it Shaitan. Two dots on the eye. I have also been called Asmodeus, Asmarote, Beelzebub, Samael, the Old Nick, Old Clote, and several hundred other names in many languages.
2: The devil, huh?
4: Yes, Mr. Goody. That is another name people often apply to me, but I still prefer Lucifer.
2: Okay, Mr. Lucifer. Maybe we better put it on the line. What can this firm do for you? This organization, I should have said, since we have branches and correspondents all over the world.
4: Yes, yes, yes, I know. That's why I came to you. You've been most highly recommended to me by one of the inmates of my establishment, whom I happen to be on a rather friendly personal basis. He was once in charge of a rather major project, I believe. A nationwide survey as to the number of men and women who prefer to wear only the tops or the bottoms of their pajamas when going to bed.
2: Oh, Charlie Faxwell. Yeah, I heard he passed on.
4: You may be happy to hear that Mr. Faxwell is now one of my most valued assistants.
2: Oh, what do you know? Good old Charlie. I always knew he'd make good someday.
4: Yes. Well, Mr. Faxwell told me something about these new methods of ascertaining what human beings think and believe and what they're likely to do.
2: Yes, those we've got, Mr. Lucifer. Why, our organization predicted within 6% what Monaco would think of getting a new heir.
4: Is that so?
2: However, I frankly don't quite see in what way we can be of service to you, Mr. Lucifer.
4: Well, it is a little complicated, I admit. Generally speaking, though, my problem could be described like this. And I shall depend on your advice for any additional findings. You see, Mr. Goody, during most of the thousands of years during which I've been in my unwanted position, due to a mistake I once made, my duties have really not been too arduous. A predictable, slowly increasing number of children were born upon this planet each year. Of those who lived into adulthood, a certain fairly predictable percentage went astray and thus became my charges.
2: Uh-huh.
4: But ever since your species has acquired a certain mastery over the physical forces, ever since you have acquired knowledge which perhaps you weren't ready for, in other words, ever since you've become civilized, as you call it, my establishment has been a madhouse. Why, in some years, millions upon millions of souls stream past me, and I don't have adequate facilities for them, nor an adequate staff to deal with them. In general, I seem to be in for a hectic time. And when I mentioned my problems to Mr. Faxwell, he told me about your poles, which had been so useful to him, and he suggested that I see Mr. Fallop. I suppose we down below should not neglect modern aid such as yours.
2: Excuse me, Mr. Lucifer. I don't know which one of us belongs in a bughouse, you or me. But I'll play along with you for a little while longer. Now, I ask you again, just what did you have in mind?
4: In mind? Why, it's quite simple, isn't it? I would like you to make a survey, or a poll, or whatever you call it, which will tell me with reasonable accuracy how many new arrivals to expect during each of, say, the next 20 or 30 years, so that I can plan my expansion program accordingly.
2: Look, Mr. Lucifer, that would involve the whole world, wouldn't it?
4: Of course, sir.
2: And just how would you expect us to get you this information?
4: I don't know, Mr. Goody. That's why I came to consult your organization. I understood from the late Mr. Faxwell that practically any question is now subjected to the test of a survey, and that your methods have been perfected to such an extent that you're capable of handling any of the normal difficulties you may encounter.
2: Well, look, Mr. Elizabeth, suppose that we agreed to undertake a survey. How would you expect us to go about it?
4: I'm sure I can't give you any advice, Mr. Goody. That, I presume, to be your business. But I take it for granted that you and your staff know the difference between right and wrong, between good and evil, and that you have statistics covering the life expectancies of average human beings in your office, or could obtain them, perhaps, and that by examining the behavior of a large number of individuals in various countries, deciding what percentage is evil, and then comparing your figures with your statistics on life expectancy, you might be able to give me a fairly accurate estimate as to the number of annual arrivals I prepare for. Oh, my. Believe me, Mr. Goody, I haven't held so long a speech or used so many long words since... Well, it must be in the Old Testament somewhere.
2: Mr. Lucifer, do you have any idea how many people such a job would take if it's supposed to cover the whole world, and how much it would cost?
4: As to the number of people you'd need, I'm no expert, of course. A good many thousands, I should think. As to money, well, Mr. Goody, I'm quite prepared to believe that a project of the magnitude I have in mind might cost up to, say, $1 billion.
2: Excuse me, Mr. Lucifer. I mean, would you mind repeating that?
4: Why, I merely mentioned that I would not be unprepared to pay $1 billion for a survey of such scope.
2: A billion?
4: Why, yes, more or less. I hold a great deal of the currencies of various nationalities, you understand, money which I was obliged to collect from new arrivals during all this time. Since you'll have to operate all over the world, I thought we might utilize some of this currency for the necessary expenses. I also have a fair store of gold coins, and I thought that some of those, perhaps, might be useful in countries for which I have insufficient paper currency on hand.
2: You know that gold is illegal.
4: Not to receive it, I believe, only to keep it. But perhaps you can find a profitable way to part with it.
2: Okay, Lucifer, you got a deal. How do we make out the contract?
4: Contract? Oh, you know, Mr. Goody, the only contracts I ever sign are signed with the blood of the other party. And I only do that because some writers of stories about me insist that that is my method. No, we don't need a contract. What I had planned was to make an initial installment of, say, $100 million to you. $90 million, as I thought of it, in various governmental and bank notes, and perhaps $10 million in gold for emergencies. That should be enough to enable you to start building an organization. Then, whenever you need more, you can just call on me, and if I should prove remiss, you can, of course, drop the whole project. Oh, I had thought, by the way, that about 15% of your total expenses would be a reasonable, clear profit for your firm.
2: 15%? That would be $150 million.
4: Something like that. And I'm prepared to throw in a few $100,000 for any official or member of the survey staff who distinguishes him or herself. Does that sound reasonable?
2: Mister, you are nuts after all. On what bank are you going to give me a check?
4: I was not proposing to give you any check, Mr. Goody. Just the cash and the gold.
2: You mean out of that little satchel? Well, that's hardly bigger than a woman's handbag.
4: Nevertheless, here's your money. Italian, 50,000. Burmese, 40. Brazil, 70,000. Argentina, China, Australia. Austria, Yugoslavia. Siam, Nepal, Formosa. Well, that's the lot, I guess. Count it if you wish.
2: I wouldn't know how to start. I can't even read the writing on most of these things. They look like money, all right, though.
4: They are, sir. Now for the gold. About 10 tons of it, I believe.
2: 10 tons? Out of that little satchel of yours?
4: Every $1 million is a ton. Here we go.
2: Hey, wait a minute.

And now, goodbye, Mr. Goody. I shall expect a report from you. And my regrets to Mr. Fallop at having been unable to make his acquaintance as well. Oh, no, thank you. I shall find my way out.

0: Golden Field gold. 10 whole millions. Hey, Checo. 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
1: What a mess.
0: Money, Checo. We got the biggest job that's ever been done, Checo. Look at it. $100 million bucks. And this is only the beginning.

0: Call from Moscow, sir.
1: What's the matter? Did Khrushchev get tight again? Give it to Mr. Ashburn.
2: Hail from Hong Kong, sir.
1: 439, repeat, 439, residents jailed for theft and burglary, week ending today. 2321, repeat, 2321, women and girls arrested for immorality. List of name follows their mail. Thanks. Give it to Mr. Ross over there, will you?
3: Call from Tokyo, Mr. Goody.
1: Give him to Mr. Haskell with that third desk there. He handles Scandinavia.
0: Mr. Haskell from Ohio is here, Mr.
1: Goody. Oh, yeah. Show him in. Sorry, Haskell. I didn't realize you'd come right along.
4: I just wanted to report on that bank deal you asked about, Mr. Goody. It seemed a little too complicated for
1: a letter.
4: Yeah,
1: what gives?
4: Well, nothing strictly illegal, but it sure wasn't strictly legal either.
1: I see.
4: You
1: good
4: see?
1: Work, Haskell. Good work. Look, do me a favor. Will you tell him Mr. Brubaker over there? He'll take notes on the whole thing. Yeah, this is Goody. Okay, shoot. Yeah. Survey of 525 London women indicates adultery up 31% nationally in the last 10 years. Yeah, I got it. Thanks, Bill. Hey, Shekel.
0: Yes, sir.
1: I think we're really getting there. You know that idea of mine about borrowing a flock of Mr. Lucifer's girls? Well, that was a doggone near stroke of genius, if I do say it myself. What they did to Boston and Mason City.
0: Yes, I know. And to a lot of other places, too.
1: What's the matter, Sheck? You ought to be happy. Don't you want us to make a good record?
0: Well, sure, Mr. Goody, but...
1: Stop being silly, Sheck. When a client gives you a job, he wants results. If he sells soap, he wants you to prove to him that people like his soap better than any other kind. If he runs a camp for kids or old folks, he wants you to find as many kids and old folks who can afford to go there as you can find. So what's the difference if we help some people along where they're going anyway?
0: Mr. Goody, there's a gentleman to see you. He's waiting in Mr. Fallop's private office.
1: Well, who let him in?
0: I did, sir. He's our client.
1: Our client? You mean Mr. Lucifer?
0: Yes, sir.
1: Well, come on, Jack. Let's give the big boy the word. Hello, Mr. Lucifer. Nice seeing you again.
5: How do you do? How do you do, Miss Shekel? And you, Mr. Goody?
1: You've read our preliminary reports, I guess.
5: I have, and I've been somewhat saddened.
1: Oh, well, I can understand that since you've only seen the preliminaries. But I've just begun dictating the summary of our final report, and this will really make your eyes pop. We're going to wind up with only two holdouts. A character down in Central Africa somewhere and some preacher somewhere in Australia. Those girls of yours were a big help, Mr. Lucifer.
5: Yes, I see. I wonder if we did not misunderstand each other, Mr. Goody. Or shouldn't I call you by your right name, Mr. Fallop?
1: Huh? How did you know?
5: Well, the devil's supposed to know something, isn't he? I mean, I do have some sources of information of my own.
1: Do you know about this too, Shekel?
0: Well, not at first, of course, but I did figure it out after a while.
5: You see, Mr. Fallop, I suppose we might as well say now that deceptions are all very well, perhaps, but take these reports, for example.
1: What's the matter with them? Aren't they what you wanted?
5: Now, let's see. Mr. O.B. Smith, bank president of so-and-so-forth, Ohio, last year participated in an arrangement whereby a school foundation cost the city considerably in excess of actual valuation. Mr. Smith is estimated to have illegally profited to the extent of at least $10,000 from this transaction.
1: Well?
5: Well, did you trouble to find out that this same Mr. Smith has built at least one badly needed playground for children and has endowed several boys' clubs and Boy Scout troops? Why, it must have cost him several times as much as he could possibly have gained from this construction job, about which, as your reporter himself admits, there was actually nothing illegal. Even though there were some shady aspects involved, perhaps.
1: Well, what's that got to do with it?
5: Well, now, let us assume, Mr. Fallop, that you were one of the judges chosen to preside at the trial which all of your species must face someday. Would you condemn this man?
1: Well, there was something fishy about that deal.
5: There may have been, Mr. Fallop. But with a man whose entire life has otherwise tended toward the good, is that sufficient reason to condemn him altogether, Now, Miss Farwell of etc., is reported to have spent a week in Miami with a man not her husband. Did you actually know what, if anything, happened, Mr. Fallop?
1: Well, I don't have any eyewitness account.
5: I'm sure you don't, Mr. Fallop. I don't suppose it struck you as important either that Miss Farwell has spent her entire life taking care of a hopelessly paralyzed mother and two younger sisters.
1: Yes, but what's the...
5: Those things count, Mr. Fallop, when the final balance is struck. There is one thing, Mr. Fallop, that seems to characterize all this bosh. You apparently have never heard of qualities such as grace, penance, indulgence, and all the other saving factors which make human existence tolerable, and sometimes even beautiful in an odd sort of way.
1: I thought you wanted us to...
5: So I did, Mr. Fallop, but I wanted to find out, not deal with loaded dice. Oh, yes, yes, I'm sure that you use the Ten Commandments and the list of the seven deadly sins as a guide. But didn't you try to tempt your subjects to violate those rules?
1: Well, I...
5: Those young ladies you asked me to send you.
1: Well, you did want a good report, didn't you?
5: A good one, yes, but a factual one. I fail to understand that you could think I would be so foolish as to want more, let us say, work, than absolutely necessary.
3: Miss Echo, telephone from Rome. They say it's urgent.
6: Oh, excuse me, Mr. Lucifer.
5: Well, I'll be going, Mr. Fallop. I suppose I shall just have to go back to things as they've always been, to wait and see from year to year who will be assigned to my charge. It may be slightly uncomfortable and unsystematic, but at the moment I'm inclined to suspect that it has certain advantages over your modern methods. You see, Mr. Fallop, I'm still committed to the old-fashioned idea that human beings are totalities with a spirit and integrity of their own. They may make certain mistakes, of course, but it seems to me that even those always have to be considered in the frame of the overall picture. Something your modern methods do not take into account.
6: Mr. Goody, may I see you a minute?
1: I'm sorry, Mr. Elizabeth. I'll be right back.
5: Oh, that's quite all right.
6: Mr. Oh, I'm too confused to follow your different names around. There was a call from Rome.
1: Yes?
6: The money. Our office there says it's no good. They say the government that put it out went out of business 100 years ago.
1: What?
6: And that isn't all. Mr. Brubaker tells me that Belgrade called him, too, and said there hasn't been any Kingdom of Serbia since the First World War.
1: Why, that... Mr. Lucifer, would you come here a minute?
5: Certainly, Mr. Fallop.
1: How would you like you to step into the storage room with me a minute? About this money. Let me see. Here's a pretty one. S-A-R-D-I-N-I-A, 1843. I always thought Sardinia was part of Italy.
5: Well, so it is.
1: So what good is this money? Well, it's all 40, 50, 100 years old. Most of these governments don't even exist anymore.
5: Oh, my oversight, Mr. Fallop. Time doesn't mean as much to us as it does to you, I suppose. I naturally paid you in the currencies I have accumulated from my guests over the years, and I must admit the time element never occurred to me. At that, I suppose my money is as valid as your reports to me were.
1: Never occurred to you. Fine.
5: Well, your governments do change rather frequently.
1: Yeah, but all my money's tied up in this job. Every penny of it. And a lot from the bank.
5: Well, Mr. Fallop, this is something I had not planned on. What about the gold?
1: Oh, I'd forgotten about that. If it is gold.
5: It's gold, I should think. Unless the people from whom I obtained it were even worse rascals than I thought.
1: This stuff is all old, too. I couldn't do anything with it.
5: I would suggest that you turn it over to your government. Even if the coinage is old, the gold content should realize something.
1: Me stuck with all those expenses.
5: Well, it may seem to you to be a bit out of character for me, but if you should incur any actual losses, I shall make them up for you. But no more. Well, I'll be in touch with you, Mr. Fallop. And, do read a book sometime, will you? So many mistakes can be avoided if one has a certain amount of knowledge and understanding.
1: Make up my expenses. Me with $1 billion as good as me. Oh, well, back to work, I guess. No more morals for me.
0: so what gives?
1: Just no dough, that's all.
0: None at all?
1: Well, he says he'll make up our expenses.
0: Well, it might be just as well at that. A man from the Treasury and an FBI guy were here asking about some big money they heard we got and hadn't reported.
1: Tell him to forget it. This stuff's no good.
0: I'll call him. Oh, by the way, Eisenhower and Nixon got nominated again.
1: Yeah, so I hear. We were right on that one anyway.
0: Yes, but the National Committee called up. Would we pull Arkansas and Vermont for Nixon?
1: Tell him no. I don't want any more of that kind of stuff.
0: And the Barbers Union called. They want to know, will we make a survey how women like to be kissed by men with beards? Seeing as how beards are coming back and all.
1: Yeah. I guess that's more our speed, Shaq. Sure, tell them sure.
0: I'll call them, boss. And, yes, there's one more thing. There's a man waiting for you in the private office.
1: Oh, no, Shekel, no. I told you not to...
0: Oh, but he's a doll. I just couldn't say no.
1: All right, I'll see him. How do you do, sir? I'm Mr. Goody, the executive vice president. What can I do for you?
7: How do you do, Mr. Goody? I've been told by, well, actually a competitor, I suppose, that you've been conducting some valuable studies regarding human behavior.
1: Well, I don't know.
7: It was Mr. Lucifer, in fact, if you recall the name.
1: Oh, yeah, I recall. May I ask?
7: My name is Gabriel, Mr. Goody. I come from heaven.
1: Heaven? Oh, no!

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The CBS Radio Workshop is produced and directed in New York by Paul Roberts. This is Bob Hite inviting you to join us again next week when, from Hollywood, we present Colloquy Number 3, A Study of Satire, with Stan Freberg, a historical examination of satirical literature from Voltaire to the moderns. 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

0: 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The CBS Radio Workshop presents The Hither and Thither of Danny Dither. Every story must have a beginning. Ours began yesterday. Or was it tomorrow? Well, that's not important. What is important is that Danny Dither, celestial office boy for the Heavenly Department of Faith, Hope, and Charity, was suddenly sent to Earth on a very special mission. It's now the morning after his departure, and there are three very worried ladies sitting behind three rather shabby desks. Three ladies named Faith.
1: Oh, I'm sure Danny will bring back the report we need.
0: Hope.
2: But he only has a week. That's all the time Mr. Judkins gave us.
0: And Charity.
1: He'll succeed. I just know he'll succeed. There must be so many people down on Earth who know that the Faith, Hope, and Charity Department exists.
3: Oh, I'm sure they know, my dear. And by way of a reminder, shall we, girls?
2: Why not?
1: What can we lose? Who am I to disagree?
2: After you, Faith.
3: Ask yourself this question. Did you do some good today? Did you lend someone a helping hand? Did you give something away?
2: And if by chance you didn't, if you simply closed your eyes, wake up and learn this lesson. It's a word unto the wise.
1: Follow our example, you'll be happier, you see. By imitating what we do, Faith, Hope, and Charity.

0: I can't tell you how much better that makes me feel. Now I know that everything is going to be just fine.
1: Oh, at least I think everything's going to be just fine. Maybe.
2: Babe, you answer it. It's probably Mr. Judkins from the front office.
3: Or that nasty little efficiency expert he's hired. If it wasn't for him, Danny would never have had to go down to Earth in the first place. What does he mean, saying he's going to have our department eliminated? Lucifer L. Lucas, indeed.
2: And how did he get into heaven in the first place? If you ask me...
0: Oh, girls. Faith, Hope, and Charity Department. Do unto others as you would have them do unto you. Good morning.
4: This is Judkins. What sort of report has Dither sent up from Earth?
0: Oh, we haven't heard from Danny so far, Mr. Judkins.
4: But the boy's been down there a whole day.
0: Oh, Mr. Judkins, you said we had a week.
4: All right, I'll keep my word. If you can prove in 6 days that anybody believes there's such a thing as Faith, Hope, and Charity, the department stays. Otherwise, Mr. Lucas has my permission to liquidate it. Oh, by the way, I've also given Mr. Lucas permission to go down to Earth to make sure that Danny Dither doesn't get into any mischief.
0: Oh, but Mr. Judkins, he'll do everything he can to stop Danny from getting the report we need. Mr. Judkins? Mr. Judkins?
3: That you won't hurt you. It's easy to be kind. Easy to be generous.
0: Oh, Hope, be quiet. Girls, we've got to get in touch with Danny and see what's happening.
2: But what if he isn't wearing the intercommunicating earmuffs we gave him?
3: We told him to keep them on all the time. Faith, you try first. Call him. See if he answers.
0: All right, I'll try. Danny! Danny Dither! This is Faith calling. Can you hear me?
2: He must be so confused because we made him forget everything about his life up here. He doesn't even know his name.
3: He's probably gone to a ball game. And who can hear anything at a ball game?
2: Try again. Try again, Faith.
0: Danny! Danny Dither! This is Faith calling. Danny, can you hear me?

0: Gee, I can hear someone calling me. Plain as day. Danny! Danny Dither! Excuse me, sir. Is my name Danny?
1: Oh, you can't prove that for me, son.
0: My name must be Danny. What do you want? Oh, wait, I'll look. Yes, I have a notebook in my inside pocket. What shall I do with it? Sure, that's easy. All I've got to do is wander around and write down beautiful deeds in this notebook. Faith, hope, and charity sort of deeds. What? Money? What do I need it for? Oh, well, where do I get it? Okay. Will someone please give me some money?
1: Now, there's a new approach if I ever heard one. You better try that story on someone else there, son.
0: Gee, maybe this won't be so easy after all.

0: Sammy.
1: Hello. Who are you?
0: You don't know me. My name is Lucas. Lucifer L. Lucas.
1: I don't think I've ever seen you before, but I'm not sure.
0: What a pity. Who knows? We might have met as recently as yesterday, but what are you doing on Earth?
1: I'm collecting beautiful deeds. I write them down in my notebook.
0: No, who told you such nonsense? No one does those things to any. Come along with me and have some fun. Forget about looking for beautiful deeds.
1: No, I don't want to.
0: Well, at least let me get a little money for you.
1: All you have to do is ask for it. Isn't that right?
0: Why, sure. Just watch this. Okay, mister, this is a gun. Get your hands up.
2: I beg your pardon.
0: Let's have your wallet fast. Hand it to the kid.
2: Don't think you can get away with this.
0: I will, but maybe the kid won't. I hope. Now get out of here. Okay, Danny. You got some money now, and here's the gun to go with it. See you in jail. In jail, Danny.
3: Man, oh, man, did you see that operation? Kid, you're okay. My name's the Duke, and this is Droopy. Now, if we can be of some service...
1: 310? 15? My name is Danny. 25? $325. Is that enough to buy something to eat?
3: Did you get that, Droopy? 325 federal diplomas, and he wants to know if he can buy something to eat. 325 smackaroos. If I was dough like that, I could buy myself a season pass to the pictures. Or sideburns like Elvis Presley.
4: Or half the East River. Or a new tune for Nick's hand organ. Hey, Nick, you want a new tune for your gizmo? Maybe a little rock and roll.
3: Hey, Nick don't look so good. Hey, Nick, anything wrong?
5: No, there's nothing wrong. Much.
3: Why so sad, Nick? Where's the monkey? What's happened to the monk?
5: What's happened? It's a very sad story. Like this.

Ich hab eine Orgel, when you give him a dime. He climbed up, he climbed down, he make a funny scene. I no like him to scratch himself, I try to wash him clean. He make a much noise, he run away, he

0: one of them. He has my money.
1: Hello, O'Shaughnessy. What's new?
2: Suppose you tell me, Daisy. This man says the kid stuck him up. Says he has a gun.
1: What do you say, kid?
3: I don't know what you mean by stuck him up. And here's the gun and money if you want them. The other man gave them to me.
2: What other man?
0: I saw him. He had a handkerchief around his face.
2: He did? Which way did he go?
4: He went that away.
2: Come on, mister.
1: Oh, that was close. Look, Danny, that's no way to get money. It's dishonest. You almost got us all into trouble. And we've got enough trouble as it is.
3: I don't understand. Who do you mean by we?
1: All of us. The Duke, Droopy. You know, it gets you down being a city brat sometimes. But even city brats can dream. Sure, we can dream a little sometimes.

0: Gee, if kids can hope, maybe grown-ups can, too. I better write that down in my notebook.
1: I'm looking for a young boy named Danny.
0: What's the matter, mister?
1: We hear he doesn't know who his father and mother are, where he comes from, or where he lives, and that's a case for the immigration authorities.
0: But, Danny, you must know where you came from or where you live. No, I don't.
1: Come out right this way, young man. The chief of the Immigration Bureau wants to speak to you.
0: Well, here we go again. City brats, right this way.

0: The ship sails in 5 minutes, sir. The captain wants to know if you're going to send anyone this trip.
1: Nope. Not an alien to deport.
2: With your permission, sir, I have an undesirable to report. This is Danny Dither. No identification, no parents. He refuses to tell anyone where he comes from.
1: The guard, tell the captain to hold the boat. I have one passenger for him. Half fare.
0: Well, yes, sir, but you'd better send him down before the last whistle blows.
3: Droopy, the last whistle. We've got to do something quick.
4: What can we do? How can we stop it?
1: Will you kids please stop whispering? I can't hear a thing this man is saying. Now, Mr...
2: Lucas, Chief. Lucifer L. Lucas.
3: Droopy, that's it. He can't hear a thing. We've got to make sure that he doesn't hear that final whistle. Follow me?
4: We're all with you, Daisy.

0: with the flute.
1: Toot, toot, toot.
0: The owls hoot.
1: Hoot, hoot.
0: The cop on the beat.
1: Beep, beep, beep, beep.
0: The taxi on the street.
1: Beep, beep, beep, beep.
0: The boats in dock.
1: Hoot, hoot.
0: It's 5 o'clock.
1: Toot, toot, toot.
2: Hey, you didn't hear the final whistle yet, did you?

0: drag him away.
1: It's too late, Chief. They pulled the gangplank. The last whistle blew 2 minutes ago.
2: Daisy, it worked. We did it.
3: Danny, come on. We better get out of here while we can. Danny, this is no time to be writing things in your notebook.
4: I'll be right there, Daisy, but this is important. Now I have a really good deed to report to Faith, Hope, and Charity.
5: It becomes increasingly apparent that I must somehow manage to lay my hands on Mr. Dither's little black notebook. Increasingly apparent.
3: Come on, Danny, let's go.

0: Grandpa went down to the dock to go swimming.
1: Wouldn't you like a swim?
2: What's that?
0: Just follow me. I'll show you. I'm champion underwater swimmer of the whole east side.
1: Well, come on.
0: Sandy, stop worrying about finding so many good deeds. You know what I always say.

0: Daisy. Danny, watch this. She can swim underwater like a frogman.
1: Daisy, don't. Where is she?
0: Oh, she'll come popping up like a cork in just a minute.
1: Where is she?
0: She should have come up by now.
2: Help! Someone help!
1: I'm going after her.
0: But, Danny, you said you didn't know how to swim.
2: Duke, he's going down. He's drowning.
1: Help!

0: Danny, are you all right?
1: Where am I? What happened?
0: You're back in the Faith, Hope, and Charity Department, remember?
2: Danny. Oh, Danny, I'm so glad you're all right.
3: Well, I'm waiting for the report, Faith, Hope, and Charity.
4: Your 7 days have unfortunately expired.
0: Danny, the little black notebook. Give it to Mr. Judkins.
1: The little black notebook? I'm afraid I lost it when I dove into the river.
4: I demand that this department be eliminated at once, as per our agreement.
2: Danny, doesn't he look familiar to you?
1: Daisy, I remember. I remember everything now. He's Lucifer L. Lucas. He was the man who had me arrested, and he took me to the Immigration Bureau.
2: And he was down on the docks, and he stole your notebook when you dove into the river to save me.
4: Mr. Judkins, are you going to stand there and let these children make such ridiculous accusations? Mr. Judkins, take your hands off me.
3: I just wanted this notebook, Mr. Lucas. So it seems you were afraid of a few bits of kindness, a few paltry acts of hope and charity. Well, you're not much after all. Have you anything to say?
4: Sure. What do I care for your kindness, your goodness, your ridiculous hope? I say it's a lot of nonsense.
0: But Mr. Judkins, aren't you going to stop him, a dangerous man like that?
3: Charity, my dear, there's a very convenient hole in the clouds into which Mr. Lucas may tumble at any moment. See? I think I owe you all an apology. We've been treating this department as though faith, hope, and charity were only ideas. But they're not. They make life livable. They bring happiness. And that's important. Very important. Do I make myself clear?
5: Yes, sir. We'll all get started right away, Mr. Judkins.
3: Thank you, Faith. And you too, Hope and Charity. And now, Danny and Daisy, I have a special job for you.
2: Yes, sir. Anything you say.
3: I'm sending you back to Earth because you can do more good there than here. And while you won't remember anything that happened, there'll always be something deep inside of you that will say, be kind, be thoughtful, be generous. Well, let's not waste any time. All of your friends will be looking for you. Right now, they're standing on the dock by the river, hoping and praying for your return.
0: Goodbye, Danny, dear.
5: You'll only need your earmuffs now in the wintertime.
0: Goodbye, Danny. Goodbye, Daisy. And always remember what we taught you.

0: right now. All right, stand back. Just give them a little air. They're coming out of it now.
1: Daisy, Danny, are you all right?
2: Gee, you two certainly had us scared for a minute or so. Are you all right, Daisy?
3: Yeah, I'm fine.
2: Well, sure, Nancy, here pulled you both out.
3: Thanks for saving us. I guess I've been an awful lot of trouble to you.
0: No, no real trouble, laddie. You and your gang just keep out of mischief, that's all. Daisy, I have a message for you from your mother. She says Danny is to come live at your house from now on.
3: Oh, Danny! Gee, I don't know what to say.

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The orchestra was under the direction of Charles Lichter, with vocal supervision by Michael Stewart. The CBS Radio Workshop is produced in New York by Paul Roberts. Bobby Alford appeared as Danny Dither and Lynn Loring as Daisy. This is Gaylord Avery inviting you to join us again next week when, from Hollywood, the CBS Radio Workshop presents A Pride of Carrots for Venus Well Served. An unpublished original by Robert Nathan, the story of two earthly space travelers who visit the planet Venus. 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
1: Well, folks, that just about winds up tonight's broadcast from the interplanetary rocket ship American Initiative. If Commander Potter's astral navigation continues to hold as true as it has so far, I will be broadcasting to you tomorrow night at this time from the planet Venus, which even now looms dead ahead of us, brighter and somewhat larger than our own moon. This is J. Alexander Caudill speaking for Caledonia Oil, Shirley White Toothpaste, Einus Kleinus Nuck Beer, and Bar None Dog Food, and returning you now to the CBS studios on Earth.
0: CBS Radio presents the CBS Radio Workshop, dedicated to man's imagination, the theater of the mind. Tonight, A Pride of Carrots, or Venus Well Served, by the noted American novelist Robert Nathan. And here to tell his story is Mr. Nathan himself.
2: According to recent newspaper reports, scientists have been hearing strange and mysterious radio signals which they are convinced are broadcast from the planet Venus. And this may very well be the case. No one knows for certain that life exists on the other planets, but then no one can say for certain that it does not. And if it does, no one can say what form that life may take. One man's guess is as good as another's. And this is mine. This is the way Venus looks to me.

0: Feels good to stretch your legs again.
1: Sure does. You feel heavier or lighter?
0: Just normal.
1: Then the gravity's about the same as Earth. Look there.
0: What?
1: A daisy. You can take off your helmet.
0: You sure?
1: Sure. The presence of flora indicates the presence of air.
2: Quite good air, as a matter of fact.
0: Yeah, that rocket was getting a little musty. Well, this is a solemn moment, Commander.
1: It is indeed, Caudle, the first man on Venus. Hand me the flag, will you?
0: Oh, here you are.
1: I hereby claim this planet for the United States of America.
0: Through the courtesy of Caledonia Oil, Shirley White Toothpaste, Inus Clinus Knocked Beer, and Bar None Dog Food.
1: Oh, really, Caudle, must you?
0: Well, it's in my contract.
1: But we aren't on the air.
0: Well, a little rehearsal never hurt anyone. Anyway, we will be as soon as the tubes on this walkie-talkie warm up. 1, 2, 3, 4, testing. 1, 2, 3, 4, testing. There we are. CBS on Earth from Caudle on Venus. CBS on Earth from Caudle on Venus. How do you read me? That's funny. They're standing by around the clock on this frequency. Earth from Venus. Earth from Venus. Come in, Earth.
2: Maybe freak atmospherics.
0: Oh, fine. At a time like this to run into freak... Potter.
1: Yes?
0: Do you see what I see over there in those bushes?
1: Speaking of freaks...
0: What is it?
1: Well, it looks like a little horse.
0: Yeah, but it's got wings and a sort of beak.
1: And a tail like a kangaroo. And it's coming this way.
0: Where's the rig?
1: I'll get it.
0: All right, stand back, you filthy beast. Go away. Go away.
3: I beg your pardon.
0: You talk?
3: Oh, naturally I talk. So do you. Haven't I seen you somewhere before?
0: Certainly not.
3: Oh, I'm sure I have. Oh, yes, on CBS. The outside of the inside of the news. You're J. Alexander Caudle.
0: Do you mean to say you get our programs here on Venus?
3: Venus? What do you mean, Venus? You're from Venus up there. We call it the evening star at certain times of the year.
0: But that's Earth.
3: Nonsense. This is Earth. That's Venus. Silly, isn't it? But that's semantics for you. For instance, what would you call a group of carrots?
0: Bunch.
3: Bunch? Oh, good heavens, no. A pride of carrots. That is, of course, on this side of the border. And a gaggle of onions. But if you were on the other side of the border, it would be an exaltation of onions and a deceit of carrots. Semantics, you see. It depends on your point of view.
1: I see.
3: A charm of griffins.
0: You are a griffin, I take it?
3: Of course. Rather highly placed, as a matter of fact. Now, you notice my gold collar? I belong to the Secretary of the Interior. My name is Fido.
0: And the Secretary?
3: A very able carrot. Quite famous in his own right, but even more so for his wife's tassel. You've seen ordinary carrots, no doubt, with their green tops. But this is a most unusual tassel. Blue! Everyone is copying it.
1: How does it happen that you, an animal, belong to a vegetable?
3: Well, one has to eat.
1: Vegetables?
3: Oh, dear, no. Caraway seeds, truffles, marzipan. You look a little like marzipan yourself. Do you mind if I try...
2: Hey, cut it out! Stop biting me!
3: Delicious, but definitely not marzipan. What is it?
1: Meat, you fool!
3: You don't say. Meat! I never tasted meat before.
1: You'll meet yourself.
3: I am? Splendid. I'll just try me. Ooh, that hurt.
1: Well, of course it hurt. Now stop this nonsense and lead us to your master.
3: Oh, yes, of course. That's why I'm here, isn't it? Follow me, fellow animals.
4: They had not walked far through fields of charming wildflowers which sang like birds until they came to a shady bower of massive ferns. In the middle, reclining on a soft bed of lettuce leaves, were two carrots, much like any other carrot you may have encountered, excepting that one had a tassel of the most brilliant blue. The carrot with a standard green tassel rose as they approached.
5: Welcome to our planet.
0: Well, thank you. In the name of the United States Navy,
2: Potter, later.
0: Your Majesty, that is, Your Majesties.
5: We are not majesties. This is a republic. I am Edwin, Secretary of the Interior, and this is my wife, Edwina.
6: And you're the famous news commentator, J. Alexander Caudle, and your Commander Potter. Well, precisely, madam.
7: We've been watching your trip ever since your takeoff, until we lost you when you rounded Mars. You're most welcome.
0: Well, thank you, madam. You can perhaps conceive the feelings with which Commander Potter and I gaze upon this unfamiliar scene. The first mortals ever to... What's that?
7: Oh, that's my daughter Alice. She knows all the latest songs. She says she's a cool cat, whatever that is.
8: Hi, everybody. Company?
7: Yes, dear. Come here and meet our visitors from outer space. Mr. Caudle, Commander Potter.
8: Oh, I know all about them, Mother. Welcome to Caratania, gentlemen.
5: I have already welcomed them, Alice.
8: Oh, you don't understand the animal kingdom, Father. They'd much rather be welcomed by a young girl.
7: Really, Alice? Where do you learn such things?
8: At school, in zoology class.
6: And where did you learn that song?
8: Oh, I watch your television all the time. I want to be a great actress and sell cigarettes. You think I'm mad?
6: No, that sounds like a very normal ambition to me.
8: Oh, I like you, Potter. You interest me.
5: Now, Alice, you simply must stop this prattle. We're all a little on edge, I'm afraid. This last day of waiting has been... Well, after all, they could have landed in Onionopolis.
8: But they didn't. The onions didn't get them. We got them.
0: The onions?
5: Yes. You see, our planet is divided into two countries. The Democratic Union of Caratania and the United Socialist Republics of Leeks and Onions. They are constantly threatening us with war.
0: Well, why?
5: They want us to be onions.
0: But that's absurd.
5: Of course it's absurd, especially when you realize that the only possible thing for everyone to be, if he wants to live a decent kind of life, is a carrot.
0: Oh, naturally.
5: But the onions won't see it our way, and they can't be trusted. I'm given to understand that they plan to use nematodes. It's race suicide, of course.
0: Nematodes. Let me think. Well, aren't they the tiny worms that all but ruined the citrus in California back in the 40s?
5: I don't know much about citrus. Not exactly my line, you know. But here, the nematodes eat vegetables, a kind of virus, too small to see. We've tried to outlaw them, but the onions won't agree. Ah, well, we'll wipe each other out, I suppose, and the spiders can take over. It's sad to think about. Just spider webs everywhere.
0: You know, it seems to me that they worked out a way to fumigate for nematodes out in California. See, if I could just get through to CBS on Earth, I could find out.
5: You've had difficulties getting through?
0: Well, at any rate, Earth isn't getting through to me.
5: I'm sure we could get you through on a planet-to-planet hookup, particularly if you can find out anything about fumigating for nematodes.
0: Hey, Commander, you hear that? We're going on the air after all.
6: Oh, splendid. You want me to make a prepared report, or shall we ad-lib?
0: Well, you better type the report. You can ad-lib to your wife.
8: Oh, you have a wife, Potter.
6: Oh, yes, my dear. Every Navy man over a full lieutenant has a wife.
8: A woman, I presume?
6: Oh, yes, definitely. Has to be, you know.
8: What is your wife like, Potter?
6: Why, she's female, like this.
8: How odd. Bumpy, isn't she?
6: Well,
8: You're not bumpy, Potter.
6: No, I suppose not.
0: Yes, well, Your Excellency, how soon do you think you can get us on the air?
5: We should be able to have it set up in a few hours.
0: Well, now, my regular spot is 8:30 to 9 p.m. Eastern Daylight Time. You think you can make it?
5: We'll do our best.
0: Oh, great. Hey, this calls for a celebration. It's too bad we haven't a bottle of champagne.
7: Champagne? What's that?
0: Well, a kind of bubbly wine.
7: Wine is made from grapes, isn't it?
0: Yes, ma'am.
7: I'm not sure I like the idea. Some of our best friends are grapes.
0: Yes, well, don't worry, ma'am. We haven't any champagne anyway.
6: We could break out our emergency rations.
0: Oh, that's a fine idea.
6: Got a can opener?
0: Sure, right here. You care to join us, Your Excellency?
5: Well, I don't know. May I see that can, please?
0: Oh, sure. Here you are.
5: U.S. Navy for emergency use only. Concentrated carrot juice.
7: Oh, Potter,
5: seize these men. Put them under arrest. They're onions in disguise.
4: Our scene shifts now to Onionopolis, capital of the United Socialist Republic of Leeks and Onions, which controls half of the planet Venus. We are in the office of the Secretary General of the party, a large, fat, white onion named Odor, as General Shallot enters.
9: Death to carrots.
10: Death to carrots. Well, General, the rumor has been verified by the underground. They landed near Carrotopolis this morning.
9: How did you permit this to happen, General?
11: Unfortunately, our side of the planet was turned away from the direction they were traveling, so they landed on the backside, comrade.
10: Excuses, excuses. We must have those spacemen, General. We must have their technical skill before the carrots get it, or we will be in the soup.
11: Yes, comrade.
10: It is insufferable that we who invented television, jet propulsion, the atomic bomb, and the bicycle should be deprived of these two men who can tell us how to use them. It is an outrage, a national insult. Death to carrots.
11: Likewise.
10: I want those two spacemen.
11: It may be difficult, comrade.
10: You could call me Excellency or Little Father. Everyone does.
11: I am a descendant of the Daleks. A Dalek does not call anything Excellency.
10: Of course, I was only joking. Here we are all comrades, all Excellencies, Little Fathers. Except Leeks, of course.
11: Of course. Death to carrots.
10: Death to carrots. By the way, General, what are you doing tonight?
11: Imperialistic warmongers. Nothing.
10: Capitalistic schwein. Come have dinner with me.
11: Decadent bourgeois. Love to.
10: And those spacemen must be bourgeois, too, or they would have landed here.
11: Possibly.
10: Undoubtedly, but we will change their point of view once we have made them our guests, eh, comrade?
11: That might not be so wise, comrade.
10: Why not? Don't you want to learn how to set off guided missiles and ride bicycles?
11: That is not the point, comrade. If we abduct these spacemen, we give Caratania a splendid opportunity to protest. And you must remember, comrade, protests are weapons, too. The very best weapons. They cost nothing, and properly used, they create an odor. A real onion odor.
10: Then you are opposed to kidnapping these spacemen.
11: Definitely.
10: Very well. I shall think about it. You could go, General.
11: Thank you, comrade.
10: Oh, by the way, I have news for you. You have just been promoted to Field Marshal.
11: Thank you, comrade. Strength to onion.
10: Strength to onion. See you at dinner.
11: Death to carrots. I'll be there.
10: Death to carrots, 8:30 sharp. Hello? Secret police? General Shallet has just left my office. Liquidate him.
12: I'm hungry. I wonder when they feed their prisoners in this lousy jail.
6: What difference does it make unless you have an appetite for bone meal, ammonium sulfate, and peat moss?
12: Guess I'm not hungry after all.
6: You shouldn't have shown him the label on the can, old man. That's what did it.
12: Well, how could I tell? I thought it'd be chicken consomme.
6: It usually is.
12: Just when I had the greatest broadcast in history lined up.
6: Now what?
13: There's a lady to see you.
12: Miss Alice.
8: Shh, not so loud. Thank you, Sergeant. You can leave us now.
13: Mind you, Miss Alice, this is contrary to your father's orders and against my better judgment.
8: Oh, I know, Sergeant, but it's utterly divine of you.
13: I shall be just outside. Scream if you need help.
8: You wouldn't hurt me, would you, Potter?
6: I'm glad to have you aboard, ma'am.
8: They say that you're dangerous vegetarians, that you eat carrots. Do you really?
6: Well, you see, ma'am...
8: I don't believe it. You're much too nice to eat poor little me.
6: Thank you, ma'am.
12: You know, you yourself are a vegetarian, Miss Alice.
8: I am not. I'm a vegetable. It's not the same thing at all.
12: Well, now, just answer me this. What will happen to you when you die?
8: I'll be buried, of course. In the national compost heap.
12: From which the rich, steaming soil is taken to nourish the young carrots, right?
8: Of course.
12: Which then must of necessity feed upon your decayed flesh.
8: Why, of course. Why, how madly amusing. I really did eat my ancestors, didn't I? Oh, but I missed mother and father.
6: Well, I should hope so.
8: But now what could be more satisfying to a girl's psyche than to have her father under her belt?
12: Oh, have you been through analysis?
8: Of course, haven't you?
12: Yes.
8: Oh, it's so nice to be able to talk the same language, isn't it? My analyst says the trouble with me is my mother has a blue top.
12: Exactly. The active competition of an adult parent.
8: It tends to make me aggressive. Kiss me, Potter.
12: Huh? What?
8: Kiss me.
12: Good Lord, really?
8: Are you afraid, Potter? It isn't even spring. I don't come into blossom till July.
12: Well, I know, but...
8: Am I not beautiful? Am I not to be desired by the Navy?
12: Oh, yes, yes, indeed, but...
8: I could have your head, Potter, on a silver tray, like Salome.
12: I know, but...
8: I could set you free.
12: Well, for heaven's sake, kiss her and get it over with.
6: Yeah, but... Oh, you smell so good. Like a grocery store.
8: Ooh, it's like April. Is this love, Potter?
6: How can I feel this way about a carrot?
8: I feel a strange heat. Not like the sun.
6: Like a garden in the summer.
8: I don't feel at all like a vegetable.
6: I wouldn't have thought it possible.
12: Look, how about getting us out of here?
13: The time is up, folks.
8: Oh. Oh, yes, I suppose it is. Oh, but don't worry, my darling. I'll be back. I'll be back quickly to set you free. You'll see.
12: Well, there's the Navy for you. What have you fellas got that I haven't got?
6: Blossoms in our hair.
12: Ah. You, really like the girl, don't you?
6: Yes.
12: Well, now, of course, it's none of my business, but, what about Mrs. Potter?
6: What about her?
12: Well, she isn't going to like this pretty vegetable of yours.
6: Caudle, could you be jealous of a stalk of celery?
12: I am not married.
6: No, of course, that does make a difference. Oh, I wish we were safe at home. There's something frightening about being in love with a carrot.
12: You smell anything, Commander?
6: No.
12: That's funny. For a moment, I thought I smelled onions.
6: Well, that's not very likely.
12: I don't know. My eyes are watering.
6: Mine, too. You know, I do smell onions.
14: Gentlemen.
6: Huh? Who are you?
14: You are free, gentlemen.
12: She did manage it then.
14: This way. Hurry, please.
6: Where is she? I can't see very well. My eyes are full of tears.
14: She's waiting for you,
12: sir. Just a minute, Commander. This isn't a carrot. It's an onion.
14: Take them, comrades.

0: So you see, gentlemen, we have no choice. The stakes were too high, being no less than war or peace.
1: What are you talking about?
0: Simply this, Commander Potter of the U.S. Navy. How do you make war?
1: How do we do what?
0: Make war. How do you destroy whole armies, cities, countries, with all their inhabitants, without, at the same time, annihilating yourselves? Unfortunately, there is no blight that will make compost out of carrots without doing the same for onions. I have to think of my people.
2: Bless you, little father.
0: Thank you, Spindleskull. You see, Commander, we are still in the drawing board stage. We need technicians.
3: Don't look at me.
0: My dear Commander, you must understand that the end justifies the means. When onions rule the world, who would wish to be a carrot? I offer you an important place in history.
3: The only place I want to be is next to a girl with a carrot top who smells like a garden after rain.
0: Now, let us not grow emotional. But perhaps you are closer to her than you think. Will you teach us to make war, Commander? You see, I am giving you another chance. Opportunity rarely knocks so often.
3: I will not.
0: Very well. Perhaps we will find a way to make you change your mind. There is a little experiment I am planning with a pot of boiling water. How would you like to see your, shall we say, girlfriend floating about with only a marrow bone for company? A quite excellent soup, petite marmite, I believe it is called.
1: You're bluffing.
0: Am I? We shall see. Spindle.
2: Yes, little father.
0: Take these gentlemen to the solarium and entertain them. Show them the vampire marigolds and the lizard-eating oleander, and they might be amused to watch the muerte vine digest its daily mouse.
3: I warn you, Odor, the United States Navy will not take this lying down.
4: Nor will CBS.
3: This way, animals.
0: Send in the other prisoner. Well, welcome in, young lady. Don't be bashful. I won't eat you.
5: What do you want with me? Why did you bring me here?
0: I suppose you wouldn't care to tell me the whereabouts of the Carrot 8 Army. No? Oh, you, so stupid, so impulsive, so desirable, but so uncooperative. By the way, your friend Commander Potter is here. He, too, has proven uncooperative. We may have to press him a little.
5: He wouldn't dare.
0: He is being shown the muerte vines at this very moment.
5: Not the meat eaters.
0: Why not? The commander is meat, I believe.
5: Oh, no, not that.
0: Of course, I could be persuaded to change my mind. Oh, you have such lovely skin, my dear. So moist and tender.
5: Please.
0: You smell good, too, like a salad, fragrant but delicate. What freshness, what youth. I adore you.
5: I loathe you.
0: You do not realize your situation. One word from me, you are in the soup.
5: I would 1,000 times...
0: Or what is perhaps more to the point, your friend Mr. Potter is left alone with the vampire marigolds.
5: Oh, no.
0: Oh, that fetches you. You really care for him, don't you?
5: More than life.
0: All the better. It's much more exciting to make love to a woman already in love. It adds a kind of seasoning, as it were.
5: You nettle. You noisome weed.
0: Splendid. So sweet and so hot, almost like a Spanish onion.
5: Is this the way you make war? On women and children?
0: War? Who is making war? I am making love.
5: You are odious to me.
0: Very well, we will try, Mr. Potter, in the muerte vines.
5: No. I can't stand it.
0: You give up? You give in?
5: Will he have a safe conduct back to my father?
0: Yes.
5: Will there be one for me?
0: Later.
5: Write it out.
0: But of course. For Mr. Potter, a pass. Also for Mr. Caudle. And now for Miss Alice.
6: Yes, little father.
0: Spindle, you will let the spaceman go. And you will see that this lady is returned to her own people. Later.
2: It shall be done, little father.
0: Now, divine creature, at last you are mine.
5: No, stand back.
0: Silly girl, drop that paper knife and receive the kiss of the little father.
5: No. It is thus a carrot kisses.
3: Alice!
5: Oh, Potter. Potter, thank heaven you're safe.
3: You're crying.
5: It's nothing, nothing. It's only onion juice. Here, your passes. Go quickly, both of you.
3: And you?
5: I must wait for a little while. If I go with you now, they'll be suspicious.
3: No. If we have to die, then we'll die together.
5: Oh, no, no, my dear Potter. That wouldn't help my country, or this little world, or even me. I've become very sensible, Potter, very realistic. Don't you see? It doesn't matter about me. But you, Potter, you're the hope of the future. Look, I'll try to catch up to you at the frontier. If I don't come, be kind to Carrot, Potter, for my sake. Go now, and God bless you.
4: Come on, Potter, we're on the air in an hour.
5: Hurry, hurry, they're coming back.
3: I'm staying with you.
5: No, no, my dearest Potter, go. Go, the world needs you. The universe needs you.
4: Come on, Potter.
3: Farewell, then, my dearest Alice.

Good evening, ladies and gentlemen of Earth and other species throughout the planetary system. This is J. Alexander Caudle, bringing you the very first broadcast from Venus. Through the courtesy of Caledonia Oil, Shirley White Toothpaste, Inus Clinus Nut Beer, and Bar None Dog Food. Excuse me a moment, ladies and gentlemen. There's some confusion here in the studio. We've just received a bulletin. What's that? Oh, no. Alice? In the soup?

0: Let's see. And I'll need a pound of peas.
1: And
0: a cauliflower.
1: Cauliflower. You must be very happy to have your husband back again, Mrs. Potter. And all those write-ups in the papers, my goodness. Did he really get to Venus like they said? I missed the broadcast.
0: Yes, he did. A bottle of ketchup.
1: You know, he looks a little thin in his pictures. I guess maybe they didn't have much to eat up there.
0: I guess not.
1: What was it like? Did he tell you?
0: He hasn't said much. 4 dozen onions.
1: 4 dozen?
0: That's right. He eats them all the time. Raw.
1: Raw? They say onions are good for colds.
0: I know.
1: There's lots of things like that, like carrots make your hair curly.
0: Oh, he won't touch carrots.
1: He won't. Not even cooked?
0: Not even cooked. I served a petite marmite the other night, and he got up and left the table.
1: No! Now, isn't that something?
0: One sack of peat moss.
1: What's that for?
0: He says he's got blossoms in his hair.
1: That'll be $3.47, Mrs. Potter. I'll have someone take them out to the car for you.
0: Thank you.
1: Goodbye now. Blossoms in his hair? In February?

The CBS Radio Workshop, produced in Hollywood by William N. Robeson, has presented A Pride of Carrots, or Venus Well Served, by Robert Mason, with the author as narrator. A Pride of Carrots was adapted for the workshop by Mr. Robeson, who also directed the production. Heard in the cast were Helene Burke, June Foray, Tracy Roberts, Dawes Butler, Ted Bliss, Richard Hale, Alan Reed, Sam Pierce, and Bill Thompson. The original score was composed and conducted by Jerry Goldsmith. Next week, from New York, the workshop will examine that so often discussed and little understood subject, the Oedipus Complex, with illustrations from Sophocles, who first dramatized it, to Eugene O'Neill, who is by no means the last to probe its dramatic depths. For Mozart's Concerto for Piano and Orchestra in A Minor, played by Robert Casadesus, and for Elizabeth Schwarzkopf's moving interpretations of songs by Richard Strauss, join us on Sunday, when on most of these same stations, World Music Festivals will be on the air with highlights from the famous Salzburg Festival. Stay tuned for 5 minutes of CBS News, to be followed over most of these same stations by My Son Jeep. 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
1: That was the Greek philosopher Socrates, now dead these 23 centuries.

0: The CBS Radio Workshop, dedicated to man's imagination, the theater of the mind. Our theme tonight is a timeless one. The tragic fate of men and women who violate mankind's most awesome taboos and must suffer the penalty, both in the torments of their own souls and in the fearful punishment meted out to them by gods and men, even if they were actually innocent of guilty intent. The specific situation involved in our study is so ancient that we refer to it by a term derived from the name of a Greek prince who lived more than 3,000 years ago. Our title, The Oedipus Story. Oedipus, we are told, was the son of King Laios and Queen Jocasta of the Greek city-state of Thebes, not far from Athens, and belonged to the generation just preceding that of the Trojan War, that is, to the 11th century before Christ. Oedipus's parents were childless and had in despair sent a messenger to the famous temple of Phoebus Apollo at Delphi to ask the god through his prophetic priestess to grant them a son and heir.
1: Holy Pythia, I'm sent by my lord and lady, the king and queen of Thebes, to pray a boon of mighty Phoebus. I bring gifts.
2: Name the boon.
1: The king and queen lack one thing only to make their happiness complete. A son.
2: Let me see those offerings. A tripod. Gold? No. Good workmanship, though. Spicy as incense. No meat?
1: The sheep are tied outside.
2: How many?
1: Three.
2: Well, stay where you are, whatever your name is, while I consult the god. Mighty son, heavenly archer, seers of the gods, there's one before me who seeks a favor. He from Thebes, he says. His king and queen long for a child, a son. They send gifts, mighty Phoebus. I have put some of their incense into the fire. I hear you, master. I hear you, lord. No. Yes, master. I will tell
1: you. The message, sacred one, for my king?
2: Queen Jocasta will bear a son, but it would have been better not to have invoked the gods. The son will slay his father and take his mother to wife.
1: But, Holy One!
2: The god has spoken. Go.
1: But
2: there is a curse upon the family. I know not when nor why.

0: It is from Homer, the most ancient of the Greek poets whose works survive, that we first hear of the consequences of that terrible curse. In his Odyssey, the hero, Odysseus, makes a brief visit to the underworld and meets the shades of some of the renowned men and women of the past.
1: The mother, too, of Oedipus I saw, beautiful Jocasta, who in life had done unwittingly a heinous deed, had married her own son, who, having slain his father first, espoused her. In misery he lived, for so decreed the offended gods. But she went down to Hades' gates that are forever barred to her, since in her grief she'd slung a rope from the bridal chamber's rafter and ended her own life, leaving Oedipus to bear woes without measure.

0: The Greeks seem to have been the first Europeans who gave dramatic expression to the Oedipus theme, the dilemma of a man who becomes abnormally attached to his mother and as a result becomes his father's unconscious rival. The situation which the Oedipus story symbolizes, however, is much older than the classical Greek version and has appeared in nearly every part of the world, often in religious clothing. In ancient Egypt, for example...
1: With us, it was part of the Isis, Osiris, and Horus cult.
2: In Babylonia, we had Ishtar and Timos.
3: In Assyria, too. And the Sumerians had something like that before us.
4: Many people, especially in India, still tell our story of Agni, Tani, and Mithra. It was a major theme in the old Persian and Median religion.
1: With us in Japan, it is the story of... Izanami,
0: they had different names in Scandinavia, Africa, Polynesia, and the Americas, but the story was much the same. It obviously describes a situation which psychologically was so common as to seem universal. Our modern term, Oedipus complex, derives from it.
5: The mother usually is the first person whom an infant learns to love, since the mother is usually the first to supply food and warmth, comforts, and affection. It is natural, therefore, that children should at first be jealous of anyone else who makes demands on their mother's attentions, whether other children or father.
6: Mama! Mama! Johnny hit me!
7: Hush now, Nicky. I'm feeding the baby.
6: I don't care. Johnny hit me!
7: All right, Nicky. I'm sorry, but I have to feed the baby now.
6: I don't care. I hate her anyway.
7: Now, Nicky, you shouldn't say that.
6: But it's true. You're always busy with her.
7: Now, Nicky, she's just a baby.
6: I don't care. Johnny hit me.
7: All right, come here. Mama will kiss it and make it better. Well, oh, darn it. Oh, Nicky, please run and open the door. Mama's still feeding the baby.
8: You're going to kiss it. It's right on my head here.
7: All right, bend over. Now, please, go and see who's at the door. I'll kiss it again later.
8: Okay.
9: Well, I thought I'd never get in. Oh, thank you, son. Where's Mama? Honey?
7: In here.
9: I'm sorry, honey. I left my keys at home. Oh, you're with the baby.
7: I'm just done. Wait a minute. I'll be right with you.
8: But, Mama, you said you'd kiss it again.
6: Johnny hit me.
9: Now, don't be a crybaby, Nick. Let me see. Oh, gosh, that doesn't look like so much.
8: Yeah, but now Mama's going to talk to you all the time, and she said when she was through with the baby.
5: Well, as they grow up, most children adjust themselves to the fact that they are not the only ones who count in the world, even to their parents. And they gradually form the outside attachments which go with so-called normal living. It is only when the emotional dependence of growing children upon one parent or the other becomes too intense or lasts into adulthood that we psychiatrists reach for special terms such as Oedipus complex. Or sometimes, in the case of a girl's overly strong attachment to her father, Electra complex. The two terms, of course, merely describe opposite sides of the same coin, an Oedipus situation. A common symptom of both is dislike or even hatred for the other parent, who appears as an ever-present rival for exclusive affection.
0: The Oedipus motif in one form or another appears in the literature of all ages and regions so often that the emotional situation which it symbolizes must also have been a common experience. Greece of the 4th century B.C. alone left us at least 8 dramatic works about Oedipus himself, plus a number of others with related themes. In the Middle Ages, the Oedipus theme was sometimes connected with figures prominent in Christian tradition, such as Judas Iscariot and St. Gregory. And in modern times, a great array of poets and dramatists have dealt with the subject, including Shakespeare, Corneille, Voltaire, Dryden, and not least of all, America's own great Eugene O'Neill in his trilogy, Morning Becomes Electra. O'Neill does not depict just one aspect of the Oedipus situation, but several, including the Electra form, from which he takes his title. His story is laid in New England at the end of the Civil War and deals with the tangled relationships between a well-to-do shipowner, General Ezra Mannon, his wife Christine, his daughter Lavinia, and his only son Orrin. The general and his son have been away to war, the son unwillingly having signed up only in response to his father's and sister's pressure. Lavinia, the daughter, is sitting in the garden with a young ship captain, Adam Brandt, who was employed by her father's firm. Captain Brandt has been secretly making love to Christine, the mother, while pretending to be interested in Lavinia.
10: What do you think of the news of Lee surrendering, Captain Brandt? We expect my father home very soon now.
11: Yes, you must be very happy at the prospect of seeing your father again. Your mother has told me how close you have always been to him.
10: Did she? I love Father better than anyone in the world. There's nothing I wouldn't do to protect him from hurt.
11: You care for him more than for your mother?
10: Yes.
11: Well, I suppose that's the usual way of it. A daughter feels closer to her father, and a son to his mother.
0: A short time later, Lavinia, in her father's study, accuses her mother of having become involved with Captain Brandt.
10: Stop lying, I tell you. I went upstairs. I heard you telling him I love you, Adam, and kissing him. You're shameless and evil. Even if you are my mother, I say it.
12: I knew you hated me, Vinny, but not as bitterly as that. Very well. I love Adam Brandt.
8: How you say that without any shame?
12: You don't give one thought to Father, who's so good, who trusts you. How could you do this to Father? I won't listen.
10: You will listen. I'm talking to you as a woman now, not as mother to daughter. I loved your father once before I married him, but marriage soon turned romance into disgust.
12: So I was born of your disgust. I've always guessed that, Mother, ever since I was little, when I used to come to you with love. You'd always push me away.
8: Oh, I hate you.
12: I tried to love you, but I could never make myself feel you were born of any body but your father.
8: How can you be so?
12: You've loved my brother, Aaron. Why didn't you hate him, too? I was resigned by then. I hope you realize I never would have fallen in love with Adam if I'd had Aaron with me. When he'd gone to war, there was nothing left but hate and a desire to be revenged and a longing for love. Suppose you'll hardly let your father get in the door before you tell him.
10: No, not unless you force me to. Father hasn't been well lately, and I'm not going to have him hurt. It's my first duty to protect him from you.
12: I know you, Vinny. I've watched you ever since you were little, trying to do exactly what you're doing now. You've tried to become the wife of your father and the mother of Oren.
0: Lavinia, of course, had bitten off a great deal more than would perhaps seem proper in a daughter. And when her father, General Mannon, arrives home...
13: Come, I thought I taught you never to cry.
8: I'm sorry, Father, but I'm so happy.
13: Tears are queer tokens of happiness. But I appreciate your feeling.
10: Oh, I'm so happy you're here. You're the only man I'll ever love. I'm going to stay with you.
13: I hope so. I want you to remain my little girl. For a while longer, at least. Must be your bedtime, Vinny. March now.
10: Yes, Father.
0: O'Neill, in these scenes, has outlined the conflicting relationships between Lavinia and her father and her mother. In the following, he gives us a similar insight into Oren's position in the all-embracing Oedipus situation which dominates life in the Mannon household. Oren cynically describes to Lavinia an incident during the war which won him military honors and his father's respect. Oren belittles both.
10: And I think how proud he was when he came home, Oren. He boasted that you had done one of the bravest things he'd seen in the war.
14: One of the bravest things he'd seen. I'll tell you the joke about that heroic deed. I sneaked through their lines. There was a thick mist. It was so still that you could hear the fog seeping into the ground. I met a rebel crawling toward our lines. His face drifted out of the mist toward mine. I shortened my sword and let him have the point under the ear. He stared at me with an idiotic look, and his eyes dimmed and went out.
10: Don't think of that now.
14: Before I'd gotten back, I had to kill another in the same way. It was like murdering the same man twice. I had a queer feeling that war meant murdering the same man over and over. Their faces kept coming back in dreams. And they changed to Father's face. What does it mean, Vinny?
10: I don't know.
14: The next morning, in the trenches, my head was queer. And I thought, what a joke it would be on the stupid generals like Father if everyone on both sides suddenly saw the joke that war was on them and laughed and shook hands. So I began to laugh and walk toward their lines with my hand out. Of course, the joke was on me. I got this wound in my head. Then I went mad and ran on yelling. Then a lot of our fools went crazy, too, and followed me. And we captured part of the line we hadn't dared tackle before. You wonder that I laugh?
0: General Mannon is dead by this time, poisoned by Christine. A final revenge, perhaps, for his having robbed her of her son. Lavinia knows that her mother has killed her father, but is unable to convince Orin.
14: My God, how can you think such things of mother?
10: I've never lied to you, have I?
14: Yes, but...
10: And even if she's got you so under her thumb again that you doubt my word, you can't doubt the absolute proof.
14: Never mind what you call proofs. Now, you listen here. If you think that you're going to tell me a lot of crazy...

0: The immortal version of the Oedipus story, of course, is that of Sophocles, who wrote his trilogy sometime in the 5th century before Christ. His drama begins with Oedipus at the height of his glory as king of Thebes and contented husband and father. The curse which overhung Oedipus's birth had frightened King Laios and Queen Jocasta so much that they had given their newborn infant to a trusted shepherd with orders that the child should be exposed on the barren slopes of Mount Cithaeron, and that a spike should be driven through his feet so that he could not even crawl for shelter. It was from this that the boy had later derived his name, Oedipus, which in Greek means swollen foot. The faithful shepherd had pierced the infant's feet, but then in pity had turned him over to another herdsman from Corinth, and the Corinthian had delivered the child to his own royal couple, who were themselves childless. Oedipus had grown up, never doubting that he was the son and heir of Polybus and Merope, the king and queen of Corinth. But when he had reached manhood, well, this is how he himself describes the incident to Jocasta in John Dryden's play Oedipus.
1: "'Twas at a bridal feast. One warm with wine told me I was a foundling, not the king's son. I, stung with this reproach, struck him. My father heard of it. The man was made to ask pardon, and the business hushed.
2: 'Twas somewhat odd.
1: And strangely, it perplexed me. I stole away to Delphos and implored the god to tell my certain parentage. He bade me seek no further. 'Twas my fate to kill my father and pollute his bed by marrying her who bore me."
0: What had happened before Oedipus had met and married Jocasta, we have to reconstruct from various accounts. Oedipus, on his way to Delphi in his chariot, had had to pass through a narrow gap in the mountains. Partway through, he had met a party of 5 men, also with a chariot, carrying his unknown true father, Laios.
3: "Oh, there! Out of the way!
1: Out of the way yourself! I'm deeper in the past than you are.
3: Can you not recognize the lord?
1: So am I a lord, and of Corinth. There is gold on my chariot, not brass as on his."
3: "Well, listen, the pretty boy. We'll take care of you."
1: "Stop. Stop, I say."
3: "Never mind, Lord Laius. We can handle him.
4: At him, you shoulder rat."
1: "Well, then, come on."
4: "That's for you, loud mouth."
1: "And now, you, my lord, whoever you may be. Look at the last of your warriors. Run."
3: "I am ready, robber."
1: "Robber? No, my lord. I shall leave your chariot for your driver over there to take back to your home and your armor as well." "Sorry, my lord. But 'twas not I who begged the fight. Charioteer, you may come now and pick up your master and your comrades. I'm on my way."
0: After Oedipus had received his horrifying oracle from the temple at Delphi, he had decided never again to return to Corinth to avoid any chance of the prophecies coming true, never realizing, of course, that he had already fulfilled the first part of it by killing his real father, King Laios, in the fight in the mountain pass. And then, in his aimless wanderings, he reached his native Thebes and found the city in terror. A sphinx had settled on a cliff overlooking the city and insisted that all passers-by solve a riddle on pain of death. Many Thebans had already perished when Oedipus, passing through the city, volunteered to face the monster.
1: "Thou hast a riddle, winged one?"
2: "Indeed I have. And many Theban stranger have died for lack of wit to answer it. Carest thou so little for thy worthless life that thou wouldst come forth to challenge me?"
1: "'Tis little indeed I care. Speak up."
2: "Hear then and die, fool, as have all the others. Name me the creature that walks on 4 legs in the morning, on 2 at noon, and 3 in the evening."
1: "'Tis simple."
2: "Indeed it is."
1: "'Tis man, who in his infancy on all 4s crawls, in the strength of his middle years, walks on 2, but needs a staff when creeping age once more deprives him of his powers."

0: Thebans, grateful for their deliverance from the monster, had offered Oedipus the kingship and the hand of their widowed queen, Jocasta. For nearly 20 years, Thebes had prospered again. Oedipus had proved himself a wise and popular ruler. His life with Jocasta was happy, and he had 4 children by her, 2 boys and 2 girls. But then a terrible plague struck the kingdom.
1: 1,000 deaths advance. All is so sudden. Scarce one man falls, but that another, looking on in wonder, falls himself. And a third, stooping to raise his dying friend, topples beside him. Deaths grown riotous.
2: Our streets are covered with the dead and dying.
3: Betwixt the bride and bridegroom is a nuptial torch to common office for marriage and for death.
1: Nor are the people alone afflicted. Our cattle die. And the very earth has turned as barren as the wombs of our wives.
2: The gods are angry. Some evil stalks the city.
0: To find out for what sinful deed Thebes was being punished, the queen's brother, Creon, is sent to Delphi once again to consult the oracle of Phoebus Apollo. He reports that the gods are wrathful because King Laios's murderer has not been punished, although he lives in Thebes itself. Puzzled, Oedipus sends for the old blind seer, Tiresias.
4: To thee, Tiresias, sightless but all-seeing, the purport of the answer the god returned to us, the messengers have doubtless told.
5: Let me go home. Prevent me not. To a best that thou shouldst bear thy burden and I mine.
4: For shame. Withhold not, I adjure thee, the word of prophecy. We are thy suppliants all. Wouldst thou betray us and destroy the state?
5: I will not vex myself nor thee. Why ask? All that will come, though I be mute.
4: Thou makes me wroth. I will not stint my words. Methinks that thou art he who planned the crime. And, wert not blind, I truly think that thou didst do the bloody deed.
5: Is that thy thought? Then let me charge thee. Upon thine self thy curse and punishment inflict. For thou... Yes, thou, Lord Oedipus, thou art the murderer thou seekst. 'Tis thou and thou alone who draweth misfortune upon Thebes.
4: Vile slanderer.
5: Thou goadest me to speak against my will.
4: Thou shalt rue so gross a calumny.
5: Must I say more to aggravate thy rage? I say thou livest with thy nearest kin. In infamy. Unwitting of thy shame. Thy weird is not to be invoked by me. I leave to Phoebus what concerns the god. This day shall be thy birthday and thy grave.
0: And so it proved. Oedipus almost immediately found evidence that it must have been he who had killed King Laios. Yet he still did not accept the fact that Laios had been his true father, and Jocasta therefore his mother. But then a messenger arrived.
4: Who is this man? And what is news for me?
6: He comes from Corinth, and his message this. Thy father, Polybus, has passed away.
7: And the Ismian commons have resolved to make thee king.
4: Nay. I will never go to Corinth more, not while my mother lives.
7: If that old curse perchance is causing thee alarm, know that thy fears are groundless. Polybus no more thy sire was than I. He took thee from my hands a living gift, while I in turn had got thee, feet sore wounded, from a servant of thine own household, who said he had found thee in Cytherene's wooded glens.
6: Oh, nay, speak no more. Enough of these ancient lays.
4: Not so, my queen. At last, I find the truth after so long a search.
6: Perhaps, my lord, thou soon wilt wish that thou hadst never found it. I must go.
0: So Oedipus alone continues to question the Corinthian messenger, his horror and despair mounting as bit by bit the truth is revealed. He sends for the aged shepherd to whom his death had originally been entrusted, and the old man unwillingly admits that it was Jocasta herself who...

0: Our sovereign lady, Queen Yocasta, dead. Dead by her own hand, and all the horror of it none who have not seen can comprehend.
1: And Oedipus,
0: our king, he with a frenzied cry against the bedroom's door launched his full weight and splintered it to find Yocasta hanging there, a running noose entwined about her neck. And when he saw her, with a maddened roar he loosed the cord, and when her wretched corpse lay stretched upon the earth, 'twas dread what followed. He tore the golden brooches that upheld her queenly robes, upraised them high, and smote the pins into these his eyeballs, uttering words like these.
1: Swing wide the gates. All thieves let see their king, his sire's slayer and his mother's. Look ye, look! The gates are opening! No more shall ye behold such sights of woe. Deeds I have suffered, and myself have wrought. I vow to flee, self-banished from the land, to save my people from the curse which yet adheres to me. The end. Oh, where?
2: An end too dread to tell. Too dark to see. 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Music was composed and arranged by Alexander Steinert, with additional scoring by Ralph Sandor and Henry Silverne, and directed by Henry Silverne. The CBS Radio Workshop is produced and directed in New York by Paul Roberts. Alexander Scorby was the narrator. Elspeth Eric was heard as Lavinia, Peggy Allenby as Christine, Jack Manning as Orin and Oedipus, and Roger DeCoven as General Manelius. Also included in the cast were Ivor Francis, Robert McQueenie, Guy Repp, Nell Harrison, Mark Leonard, Bob Dryden, Bobby Alford, Joanne Palmer, Joseph Julian, Ruth Tobin, and Joseph Warren. 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
3: 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Tonight's titles were Figger Fallop's Billion Dollar Failure, The Hither and Thither of Danny Dither, A Pride of Carrots, and The Oedipus Story. 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This is your host, Rod, saying thanks for listening. Until then, have a good one.
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0: Good evening, this is your host, Evan. Welcome to Audio Theater for Friday, May 1st, 2026. 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Tonight's titles is as follows. Meeting the Terms of a Contract, Till a Man's Proved Dead, King's Ransom, and a Previewed Confession. This set of shows aired on the evenings of July 17th, 24, September 18th, and October 2nd, 1943. Now, sit back and relax, as The Challenge of the Yukon brings you tonight's feature. Enjoy this feature presentation.
1: The Challenge of the Yukon.
2: Armed King, are you hostile?
1: King, the swiftest, strongest of Eskimo lead dogs, blazes the trail through storm and snow for Sergeant Preston as he meets The Challenge of the Yukon. Sergeant Preston was typical of the small band of Northwest Mounted Police who preserved law and order in the Yukon during the gold rush of 98. That was the year that brought over 50,000 men swarming into the Klondike region, and the greed for gold led to frequent violence and bloodshed. But in spite of the odds against them, the force preserved a splendid record in maintaining the right. The challenge of the North was answered, and justice ruled triumphant. It was early afternoon, and Sergeant Preston was on patrol duty in the Yukon with his lead dog, the Great King. The snow was swept clean from much of the land, and Preston had left his sled and team in town.
3: What is it, King? All right, King, you lead the way. Going after something, but I can't make out what it is. He's following a scent. It would be a good idea to see what it leads to. All right, boy, I'm coming. Yes, I see, King. Footprints, huh? Oh, that's strange. Snow's partially covered those tracks. It's worth investigating. The wind swept this land clean. The tracks stop. King, old fellow, you'll have to lead from here on. That cave over there? Is that where you're going, King? Well, King, you've never been wrong before. Whatever's in that cave must be pretty important. This is one place we've missed on our patrols, King. Here's some wood. Someone uses this cave. What for? Look at these pelts. Fox, lynx, beaver. Why, they're beautiful. Trapper who uses this cave for a storeroom has certainly got a fortune in furs. One man couldn't have... Well, this cave is full of pelts.
1: Yes, King? What's over there now?
3: Oh, I see. So this is what had you so excited, boy. Now, what would any trapper with these rich skins be doing with dog and wolf pelts? They have no value. I can understand a trapper building up a supply of high-grade pelts, but why would he keep so many of these worthless ones? What is it, boy? Someone coming? Yes, King. There's something wrong here. We can't get out without being discovered. We'll get back at the far end of the cave. Be safe here. Now play dead, King. Play dead, boy.
4: Well, this is another bunch we'll catch, you know.
5: Yeah. That's the last of them, thank heaven. I'm so tired hauling these pelts.
6: Hauling's almost over now. Take one more load of dog and wolf skins to the storehouse, and then the whole thing can go up in smoke.
5: Yeah. Those trappers, they'll take it mighty hard. It's a good thing you made them sign those contracts.
6: Our agreements will make us rich. We don't pay till a shipment is made.
5: That contract was the smartest thing you ever put together, Vance.
6: I'm jack of all trades, and a page to know a little about them all. I didn't have much to do with any law, but I can draw up a watertight contract. And there's not a thing any of those trappers can do to break their agreements.
5: Just look at that beaver skin. It's a beauty.
6: Yeah, it's a beauty, all right. We're sitting mighty pretty. Look at those fox pelts.
5: These skins will bring a fortune.
6: Yeah? Well, you have a gold mine in the fur business.
5: All them trappers need is to hear the prices we pay for the skins, and they're bringing the best ones to us in carloads.
6: The best part of it is we pay when shipment's made, and we never ship.
5: Yeah, we can't tote these wolf and dog skins to the warehouse till dark, Vance.
6: No, we might as well stay right here till sundown.
5: Yeah, I'll start a fire.
6: Wait a minute. Leave that firewood alone. Let me listen.
5: What's eating you, Vance?
6: There's someone in this cave.
7: Oh, who could be?
6: There's someone in here, I tell you.
5: Listen, Vance, there ain't a soul knows about this cave. Well, we can look around just to make sure if it'll make you feel any better.
6: It's no joke, Duval. I know there's someone in here.
5: You got a sixth sense, Vance.
6: You go along that wall. I'll take this side.
5: Well, there's so many parts of this cave, we can look all night and still not be anywhere.
6: Shut up.
5: I don't know what's got into you lately, Vance. He was never so edgy before.
6: Come out with your hands up. It'll go a lot easier with you.
5: I ain't gonna walk into our arms, Vance. If there is somebody in here, you know that.
6: Then we'll search this cave till we find him. Come on.
5: I don't know where he gets these ideas. Someone in the cave. He's taking this thing pretty seriously.
6: That's a warning. Come out with your hands up.
5: You shot loose in some rocks.
8: Oh.
5: Hey, what the...
6: I told you there was somebody in here. Now bring that light over. I've got a gun and I'm going to use it.
5: Maybe some of that rock hit him, Vance.
6: Hurry up with that light.
7: Jumping horn toads of Mountie.
6: Well, I never expected to meet Sergeant Preston knocked out by a couple of falling rocks. Come on, Duval. We'll tie him up before he regains consciousness.
5: Here's some of that rope we used to tie the pelts together.
6: That'll be all right. If that mutt moves, shoot him.
7: Oh. There, that does it. You had a hard time getting free of these ropes.
3: Oh, my head.
6: Shut up, you mutt.
3: King, old fella.
5: We've got to do something about this Mountie, Vance. He heard us talking.
6: Don't worry. We'll take care of him. Shoot that mutt, Duval.
3: Quiet, King.
6: Call him out here.
3: All right, King. Come on out, boy.
6: Shoot him, Duval.
5: Oh, now, Vance.
6: You heard me. Are you going to shoot him, or will I?
3: Make a break for King. Go on, boy.
7: I'll get him.
3: No, you won't, Vance. You're not going to kill King.
6: Go ahead. Shoot Duval.
8: That's no use, Vance. He's clean away.
6: If you'd have shot him when I told you.
8: King. Hey, King, is that the dog?
6: Yeah, that's the smartest lead dog in the Yukon. And now he's going to bring help, thanks to you.
5: Well, we better get rid of this Mountie fast, then, Vance.
6: Sure. Fine. Have you got any ideas?
5: I'll put a couple of bullets in him right now.
6: You should have thought of that when the dog was here. No, it's suicide to kill a Marty.
3: You'll never get away with this.
6: Listen, Preston. This is one time you're not holding the gun. You'll die all right, but without bullet marks on you.
3: You can't win, Vance. Sometime and soon, the inspector will send one of the other Mounties to see what's happened.
6: Let him. By that time, Duval and me will be so far out of the Yukon, your law will never catch up with us. Now, don't worry. When you're found, Preston, it's not going to look like murder.
5: What do you aim to do with him, Vance?
6: We'll gag him and take him for a walk.
5: You mean...
6: Yes. We'll have to go ahead with our plans tonight. We can't waste any time. That dog will have someone back here in a few hours.
5: You're right. Let's pack up these furs and get moving.

0: Late that night, with heavy packs on their shoulders, Vance and Duval sneaked into Machete and forced Preston at the point of a gun to go ahead of them.
1: They'll go right to the warehouse.
2: Yeah. The sooner we get there, the better. I don't like going through the town carrying this stuff.
1: Don't worry. No one will stop us.
2: I'm thinking about that dog.
1: Once Preston's out of the way, our troubles are over. Of course, it'd be different if that mutt could talk. Here we are.
2: I never was so glad to see any place in all my life. This Mountie was downright obedient.
1: Throw him down on top of some of those worthless pelts, then tie his feet.
2: All right, Mountie. You won't be able to move when I finish tying this.
1: We'll put a lot of these dogskins around him.
2: You figure
1: he wants Sergeant Preston's death in the fire to look real. Or we want to be sure there's not a chance for him to get out alive.
2: I get you, Vance. That way you can say he was caught trying to save someone from the burning warehouse, huh? Good idea.
1: Someone in this outfit has got to get ideas. Come on, Duval, we'll put some of this oil around.
2: That ought to be enough, Vance.
1: Yeah, that'll do it. Now I'll take this lamp.
2: Those skins burn plenty fast.
1: This place will be an inferno in 5 minutes.
2: Less than that. Come on, let's get out of here.
1: I don't want to be too close to this place when the fire is discovered.
0: Attracted first by the red glow of the flames against the darkness of the night, men poured from ramshackle buildings surrounding the warehouse and watched the fire. They knew the furs inside were lost. They knew that the cost of the damage would break many a trapper's heart. But they didn't know that inside the building, Sergeant Preston lay bound and gagged, helpless in the face of certain death. A tall, lanky trapper came from Machete City's cafe. The expression on his face told the story more eloquently than words.
3: Hey, all my furs are in there.
4: Yeah, look at them flames.
3: I'm going in there.
4: You're local. If you do, you'll never get out alive.
3: My warehouse.
5: We're ruined.
4: Ain't a chance in the world of saving anything.
6: Duval, if that building caves in, we haven't a chance.
3: Yes, and it's gone.
5: My furs.
6: Man, listen to me.
3: You better make good on them first, Vance.
4: Yeah. What are you going to do about it, Vance?
6: Boys, I'm sorry.
3: What about us?
4: Vance, we won't lose everything, will we?
6: Wait a minute. Listen to me. You men all signed agreements with us. We agreed to pay when we ship the furs. If the furs aren't shipped, we don't pay.
3: You mean I've lost a whole year's trapping in that fire and I get nothing to show for it?
6: I'm sorry, Hankins, but there's not a thing we can do about it.
3: We lost the warehouse.
4: There goes the building.
1: Does it, Duval? Preston's covered with red-hot embers by now.
2: I gotta hand it to you, Vance.
6: Well, Hankins, what was in that warehouse is just a hopeless loss now.
3: You ought to give us at least a quarter of what our furs were worth, Vance. If we'd have taken them to Hudson Bay Company, we'd
6: have gotten... Well, you didn't take them to the Hudson Bay Company. Why do you suppose you pay such high prices? We got competition to meet. We meet it the best way we know how. That's with highest prices. We don't allow a cent for any losses.
7: You don't have to take a loss, Hankins.
3: Preston.
2: No, wait, I'm seeing things.
6: How did that
7: You're money... not seeing things, Duval, but you soon will be. The inside of a jail.
6: That mutt, he must...
7: Yes, Vance, thanks to King here, I got out of that burning warehouse. He chewed through the ropes.
3: What did you mean, Sergeant? You said I don't have to take no loss.
7: I meant just what I said, Hankins. Your furs, together with the furs of the other trappers, are all safe in a cave about 2 miles from here.
3: Well, how about... Vance said...
7: Vance and Duval are under arrest.
6: You'll have to prove your story first, Monty.
7: I'll prove it. Hankins, I'll take you to that cave where you'll find your furs.
3: Oh, it ain't no crime to put furs in a cave. As for yourself, Monty, you can't prove...
7: Maybe I can't prove you tried to kill me, Duval.
6: You have no charge, Preston. You know it. You can't prove we burned down our own warehouse. We didn't know the furs had been transferred to the cave. Someone else did it.
3: Yeah. Yeah, that's right. We didn't know nothing about it.
7: You have agreements with these trappers to pay them high prices when you ship. You agreed to those high prices because you didn't expect to pay them. But we'll make sure you ship now. And the law will see you stand by every word of your agreement.
3: Sergeant, that contract gives them 30 days to ship.
7: Don't worry, Hankins. They'll ship in 30 days, all right. And you'll have your money. Yes, King, the case is closed.

Upholding the motto of the Northwest Mounted Police, Sergeant Preston and the Great Dog King maintain the riot and get their man. Don't miss their next thrilling adventure when they meet the challenge of the Yukon once again on Saturday at 6:30.

0: Challenge of the Yukon, a copyrighted feature of the Challenge of the Yukon Incorporated, brought to you every Saturday at this time, originated in the transcription studios of WXYZ Detroit. The characters and events in tonight's drama were fictitious. Bill Morgan speaking. 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
2: All kings and you huskies!
0: King, the swiftest, strongest of Eskimo lead dogs, blazes the trail through storm and snow for Sergeant Preston as he meets the Challenge of the Yukon. Sergeant Preston was typical of the small band of Northwest Mounted Police who preserved law and order in the Yukon during the gold rush of 98. That was the year that brought over 50,000 men swarming into the Klondike region, and the greed for gold led to frequent violence and bloodshed. But in spite of the odds against them, the force preserved a splendid record in maintaining the right. The challenge of the North was answered, and justice ruled triumphant. Driving, ceaseless snow made the vast Yukon a blurred mass of whiteness. But even the fury of the storm could not obscure the natural protection of a group of huge rocks that shut out the merciless winds. It was there that two men crouched, guns within easy reach, while they rubbed their hands together for warmth.
3: You picked a fine day to do this job, Manny. I ain't seen weather like this since I come to the Yukon.
4: Listen, Tom, you know the reason we're here. I can't help it if Jim Glynn always drives into Melville City on Wednesdays, can I? Rain, snow, or shine don't make no difference to him.
3: It'll have to be a plenty rich haul to be worth freezing to death.
4: Glynn's carrying the finest lot of furs this side of the Great Divide. I know that for a fact.
3: Well, he's done his last bit of trapping. You see him coming yet, Manny?
4: I can't see far beyond these rocks. He ought to be along. You know, Tom, I don't like the idea of doing away with Glynn.
3: Ain't no other way to get our hands on them furs, is there?
4: No.
3: Well, then.
4: Murder's the one thing we ain't done, Tom.
3: Only because we could get what we wanted without it. The other robberies were easy.
4: Yeah.
3: Ain't he coming yet?
4: Yeah. I think that's a sled along there. But it's too far away to be sure.
3: Yeah, wait a minute. Let me see. Ever since you had that touch of snow blindness, you can't tell a man from a grizzly at 30 feet. I think he's coming, Manny.
4: Yeah.
3: We'll wait till he's alongside of these rocks, then...
4: And we'll open up on him, huh?
3: That's the idea. Got your gun ready?
4: Yeah.
3: Well, we just wait now and surprise Mr. Glynn. He's making right good time.
4: Yeah. He's got a good set of dogs. What are you grinning at?
3: Jim Glynn racing like that to the bullet...
4: This ain't no time for jokes, Tom. Sometimes
3: Take it easy, kid. Here he comes now. Get ready.
5: Push, you homie! Push!
3: That did it.
4: Come on, Tom. Let's get those furs and get out of here.
3: Watch out for that lead dog there, Manny. He's loose.
4: All right. But I want to get these furs on the wire sled.
3: Look out, Manny. He's going to jump.
4: Oh, get down, you mutt. Oh, let go of my hand. Out!
3: Nice shot, Manny.
4: Nice shot. That mutt tore my hand.
3: Say, he sure got you. Hey, let me help you.
4: I'll have to put a bandage of some kind on till we get to town.
3: It'll be a while before you'll be able to do much with this hand, Manny.
4: I'll take care of it when we get back to town. Come on, Tom.

0: The snow covered tracks almost as soon as they were made, so Sergeant Preston, heading for Melville City, had no way of knowing that he was trailing a murdered man. But as they neared the rocks, the great dog King sensed death in the air.
1: What is it, King, huh? All right, fella, you lead the way. Oh, you huskies, ho, boys. My King, there's nothing but snow. Nuzzling around this snow won't get... King, there's a body here. So this is why you... Why, it's Jim Glynn. He must have been... But why? Shot through the heart. And his dog. So they killed the dog, too. And no wonder you were excited, boy. He's following tracks over to those rocks. Well, now I begin to see. Tracks here haven't been covered by the snow. Sheltered by rocks. Those two men were standing here. They waited here until Jim Glynn was practically in front of them before they fired. Jim didn't have a chance. If they waited here, then they must have... Well, it's hard to tell which way they went.
2: Well, King, what have you found now?
1: Oh, more tracks, huh? Yeah, here's a bandana. C.N. C.N. Now, who could... Newton. Cy Newton. He pulled in here about the same time the two other fellows were here. The tracks don't differ. They're about the same depth. King, we're going to Melville City to call on Cy at the Silver Lantern Cafe.
0: Cy Newton sat at the table in a back room of the Silver Lantern Cafe, resting his head on his hands. In spite of the fact that it was early afternoon, the sun had already gone down. The glimmer of the dingy light thrown from the sputtering oil lamp showed where Cy's Mackinaw lay in a corner of the room, wet with melted snow.
3: Oh, Cy, I didn't know you were here.
4: Hello, Manny.
3: What's the matter? You look like you got something on your mind.
4: I have.
3: Well, what is it? Business is good, ain't it?
4: What happened to your hand?
3: Oh, one of them stray mutts bit me. I've got to fix the dressing.
4: He sure tore into you.
3: Yeah, I guess he belongs to one of the trappers out front.
4: Ain't no use lying to me, Manny.
3: Lying, do you?
4: Yeah, I know how you got that dog bite.
3: I don't savvy what you're driving at. Come on, we'll have a few drinks. You're just down the dumps.
4: No, Manny, I ain't just down in the dumps. I know how you got that dog bite, and I know where you got it.
3: What do you mean?
4: I mean we're through, Manny. I've been keeping quiet for a long time now, but there's a limit to everything. What I saw today was...
3: All right, Cy, let's have it. Come on.
4: Well, I knew when you was taking cash from the safe, Manny. But I figured if you needed it, that was your business, so I didn't say anything. Then you started bringing them low-down friends of yours in here.
3: You better be careful what you say, Cy.
4: I'm getting this off my chest, and then you're getting out of here. Even when them mangy-looking crooks was fleecing everyone who'd play a game of poker with them. Because they was your friends, it was all right.
3: And as long as I got half interest in this cafe, they can still come here.
4: If you're smart, you'll get out of the Yukon, Manny. When them fur robberies started, I didn't connect anything at first. That is, I didn't until you began flashing around so much extra money.
3: I won that money at poker.
4: You ain't never held a winning poker hand in your life, and you know it. But I got all I can take this morning. I was at Split Rocks, Manny. And I saw what happened to Jim Glynn.
3: Why, you...
4: Oh, don't worry. I'll keep quiet. You're clearing out of this cafe. You and all your friends, Manny. You and me are through, do you hear? I don't care if I ever see you again.
3: Not gonna be...
0: Manny and Cy didn't realize that as they talked, their voices took on the loud, argumentative ring that carried to the ears of Manny's friends playing poker in the back of the cafe.
5: Well?
6: It's us, Manny.
0: The door opened, and led by Tom Bryant, six men filed into the room, their hands resting on their guns. Cy's appraisal of their worth left no margin for improvement. The dregs of the Yukon stood in that room. And Cy, as he glanced over the lot of them, shivered.
5: Well, we thought you
3: this
5: might...
3: This is a private argument. You boys can clear out.
4: They can clear right out of the cafe while they're at it. Are you going to tell them, Manny, or will I?
3: You'll regret this, Cy.
4: I ain't regretting nothing. Only thing I'm sorry for is the day we went into business together.
5: I think we better stick around, boys.
4: Now get out, all of you.
3: You can't prove a thing, Cy.
4: I can prove everything I said. That hand of yours...
5: I told you you'd better get him out of the way. If you won't drop him, I will.
7: What the? My arm! Let go of my arm!
8: You... I'm going to finish you off right now.
4: Drop that gun, Manny.
8: Why, you yellow scum? Oh,
5: you ain't hit, Manny.
4: Manny. Manny.
5: No, you don't. You've done what you set out to.
1: Hey, let me see that man.
5: You better take care of Newton, Monty. He's still got life in him. Come on, Rube. After you two help me carry him out.
1: Just a minute.
5: All right, boys, come on.
1: Yes, King, I know. We shouldn't have let them get away. There's something mighty strange here. But I think this might be the best way to get to the bottom of it.
9: Oh, my head.
1: It'll be all right, Cy. Got a nasty bump there.
9: You saw it all, Sergeant Preston.
1: No, Cy, I didn't see it all. I saw Manny draw his gun. Next thing I knew, you'd fired and Bryant rushed up to Manny before he fell.
9: Oh, I did it all right. I killed him, Sergeant.
1: Now listen, Cy. I want you to tell me exactly what happened. From the beginning.
4: Then when I tried to go up to him, Bryant...
1: Yes, I know. Bryant's pretty free with his fists.
9: I didn't aim to do no shooting. I didn't even think I hit him when he dropped.
1: You couldn't hit the front of a house at 10 feet, Cy.
9: What are you looking for, Sergeant?
1: Manny drew first. I saw him.
9: Yeah, but what's that got to do with it? He could have easy killed me and... Oh, well. I guess it's up to you now, Sergeant. I'll just come along with you.
1: Wait a minute.
9: Well, I'm under arrest, ain't I?
1: Well, I can't arrest you. Manny's proven dead. Now, let's see. You were standing right here.
9: I can't see what you're driving at. It seems to me...
1: You stand here, Cy.
9: Here?
1: Yes. Now... I thought so.
4: What?
1: I've got a murderer to catch, Cy, and I need your help.
0: A rumor spread through Melville City like wildfire. As one man told another, the story gained importance. Soon even the most incredulous of the miners were repeating the news. Sergeant Preston brought Jim Glynn into Melville City on his sled. Jim, badly wounded, was being cared for in a room at the Silver Lantern, and Cy was held in jail.
10: Will he be able to name the men who robbed him, Sergeant?
1: If Jim Glynn is able to speak, he'll undoubtedly name the men who tried to murder him.
0: The miners and trappers who frequented the Silver Lantern speculated. Was Cy responsible for the robbery as well as for the murder of Manny?
11: Cy confessed yet, Sergeant?
1: Cy refuses to talk.
5: Did you hear the news, Manny?
9: Yeah.
5: Preston's waiting for Jim Glynn to talk.
9: I wonder if Glynn saw us.
5: We can't take no chances. He might have had a good long look at us while we was loading our sled.
9: What do you aim to do?
5: We'll make sure he don't talk.
0: Late the next night, two men approached the back entrance to the Silver Lantern Cafe.
5: Had that key, Manny.
9: Yeah. Sorry, I ain't been around to change the lock.
5: Can't change much when you're in jail.
9: Come on, let's get this over with. I don't know why you're so dead set in making sure you get him this time.
5: You ain't got a thing to worry about. As far as everybody knows, you're dead. But if Glynn talks, I'll be the one to be jailed for that shooting.
9: That Molly hadn't picked him up.
5: Come on. He ought to be in this room. Sleeping. He'll never know what hit him.
9: Go on. Let him have it before he wakes up.
1: You're covered. Drop that gun, Bryant.
5: Preston.
4: Reckon I can get up now, eh, Sergeant?
1: Yes, I. You can help tie your ghost friend here.
2: So you're very much alive, Manny.
3: I thought...
2: You believed that story about Jim Glynn being still alive, didn't you?
3: You brought him in on your sled.
2: We brought Jim's body to Melville City. Then Cy told the barkeep we'd use the back room here for Jim till he recovered.
10: We've been tricked.
4: You ain't been tricked any worse than you tried to trick me, you low-down skunks. I'd have hung for killing you, Manny.
2: You're under arrest, both of you.
12: You'll have to get me first, Manny.
2: I'll shoot, Manny.
12: Let go!
10: All right, now shoot, Manny. If you do, you'll hit Cy.
12: Go on, Sergeant, shoot!
10: Yeah, shoot. I'm getting out of here, see? I'm using Cy for a shield.
2: At him, King. Get him, boy.
12: Oh, my hand! Let go of my hand!
2: Here, Cy, you keep this gun on Bryant. All right, King. That's the second dog to catch your left hand, isn't it, Manny? You're under arrest. Yes, King, the case is closed.
0: Challenge of the Yukon, a copyrighted feature of the Challenge of the Yukon Incorporated, brought to you every Saturday at this time, originated in the transcription studios of WXYZ Detroit. 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
13: The Challenge of the Yukon. King, the swiftest and strongest of Eskimo lead dogs, blazes the trail through storm and snow for Sergeant Preston as he meets the Challenge of the Yukon. Sergeant Preston was typical of the small band of Northwest Mounted Police who preserved law and order in the Yukon during the gold rush of 98. That was the year that brought over 50,000 men swarming into the Klondike region, and the greed for gold led to frequent violence and bloodshed. But in spite of the odds against them, the force preserved a splendid record in maintaining the right. The challenge of the North was answered, and justice ruled triumphant. The jail in Machete City was a small building that had sturdily withstood the fury of Yukon storms and the strength of desperate prisoners bent on shaking its dust from their feet. In the light of early morning, two men stood talking to the one inmate who nervously paced the floor.
14: Think I like walking up and down this place? Waiting for you two?
15: Oh, take it easy, Con.
14: Easy? I'm warning you. If you think I'm going to rot in this place while you two walk free, you're daft.
15: It takes time to figure this out.
14: I ain't got much time. And neither of you. Unless you get me out of here soon, you might just as well move in now. I'm not hanging alone. Get me?
15: You won't hang.
14: No. You're darn right I won't hang. I got enough on you to see you both swing, and the Monty knows it, see? All I gotta do is open my mouth.
15: I can't spring you overnight.
14: This place is tighter than a drum. My patience ain't gonna last much longer.
15: You got another week, ain't you?
14: Another week. Last Tuesday it was 2 weeks. Tomorrow it'll be 6 days. Then five, then four. And it's me that's getting closer to that noose, not you. How I get out of here is your worry.
15: Listen, Con. We ain't let you down yet. Just wait a little while. We'll get you out. Don't worry.
14: Come on. Let's get out of here. Remember what I said.
16: You all through, boys?
4: Yeah. We just wanted to cheer Con up a bit.
16: I guess he needs cheering. I'll tell the sergeant you two dropped in to see him.
4: That's all right with us.

0: Outdoors, the two men walked aimlessly through the straggly settlement of frame buildings. One thought was uppermost in both their minds.
1: If he talks ace, we're as good as done for.
2: Yeah. Ed Mowney's been waiting to pin something on us for a long time now. We either got to make sure Con keeps quiet or get him out of there.
1: But how?
2: I don't know. Come on, let's go in and have a drink.
1: I can sure use one.
3: Will it be, boys?
2: Hey, usual, Shorty.
3: You too, Pete?
2: Yeah.
3: Sure look low enough. Of course, I can't say I'd feel much better myself if I was in your shoes.
2: What do you mean?
3: Well, it ain't none of my business, but everybody knows Con ain't leaving this world unless you two go with him.
2: Your business is filling glasses. You better stick to it.
1: Oh, he didn't mean nothing, Ace. Come on, let's sit down.
3: That's right, I didn't mean nothing.
1: Yeah, looks like it ain't no secret.
2: Yeah, that's one of the reasons we can't catch that Mowney off guard.
1: He's the first guy I ever met you couldn't buy off.
2: Ain't no use talking about buying them all. You could as soon buy off the Queen's crown. Trouble with these Mounties is you can't buy them or scare them.
1: And he swore to get us.
2: Well, if we don't get Con out of that jail, he ain't gonna have much trouble doing it either.
1: You know, if he only had a weakness. He don't drink, he ain't got a family.
2: What's a family got to do with it?
1: Well, you ain't forgetting how to think, are you? If he had a family, we could...
2: Say.
1: What?
2: You're right.
1: What do you mean, right? I ain't said nothing yet.
4: Sure you did. Don't you see?
1: See what? You're going loco, Ace.
2: Now, listen. He ain't got a family, right?
1: I just said that.
2: Yeah. But he's got that mud of his, ain't he? He thinks an awful lot of that dog.
1: Oh, yeah. I see what you mean.
2: And what's to stop us?
1: You're right. We'll have that Mountie eaten out of our hands.

0: Later that day, as Sergeant Preston was entering the jail...
1: All right, King. You stay out here, boy.
2: Hey, Sergeant Preston.
1: Yes?
2: You want to see you a minute?
1: You want to see me about Khan, you know the answer.
2: Well, as a matter of fact, that's what we did come to see about.
1: I won't release him under any circumstances. I'm just sorry you boys aren't in there with him.
3: Well, we warned you, Marty.
4: We ain't asking any more. Next time, we'll demand that you release him.
1: I haven't time to listen to threats.
4: You'll have time, all right.
1: What do you mean by that?
4: You'll either let Khan out, or else...

0: Later that night, with darkness to cover them, the two men walked quietly down the street.
1: I tell you, I saw him at the jail not a half hour ago.
2: All right, I just wanted to be sure.
1: I'm sure. Don't worry about that. See, there's a light in the office.
2: Ah. Yeah, I see him. He ain't taking no chances. But this is one thing he ain't expecting.
1: You have a blanket ready?
2: Yeah.
1: I'll walk in front of the mutt to get his attention. And you drop the blanket over him before he can set up a howl.
2: Yeah.
1: And remember, the dog's mighty smart. The sooner we get him out of here, the better it'll be for us.
2: Here's his coming.
1: I told you he ain't no dumbbell. I'll do just like I said.
3: Now, take this end of the blanket. Got it. I'd sooner wrestle a grizzly in this mutt. He's got plenty of fight. Come on, let's get out of here. I left the sled back of Sam. Don't try to follow us, Mountie, or this dog's as good as dead.
2: Yeah, the dirt hurt him.
3: Yeah, there's the sled. Come on.
4: Go on, get him out of
3: there. Marsh, you husky, marsh!

0: King fought his captors valiantly, but the dog was at a disadvantage, for even after they reached a cave on a high ledge overlooking the trail, Pete kept the blanket over him.
1: Why don't you take that blanket off him now?
2: Listen, I ain't forgetting this mutt nipped me once.
1: I clean forgot that.
2: Well, I ain't. Still got the marks of his teeth in my arm. Oh, sir, I'm keeping the blanket over him. Take it off in the morning.
1: Before I see Preston, I'll tell Con.
2: You better. That's a yellow rat'll think we still ain't done nothing towards getting him out.
1: Oh, I don't know. You probably heard Preston looking for the dog. Maybe he'll put two and two together.
2: Only thing he can put together is his gun.
1: I can't wait to see the expression on that Mountie's face.

0: If Ace had seen the steely determination in Sergeant Preston's eyes as he stood talking to two friends in the Golden Goose Cafe, the outlaw's amusement would have cindered to ashes and the fear would have clutched his heart.
1: Why, the low-down varmints.
2: Anyone that'd steal a dog.
3: They think by holding King that I'll bargain with him for the release of Con Mason.
1: Guess they tried every other way to spring him. They ought to be right behind the bars with him.
3: Yes, and they will be. Con has already told what he knows.
2: Oh, I see. But they don't know that.
3: That's it exactly. Oh, every minute King's in their hands.
1: Now, Sergeant, I reckon they ain't real men. But I don't think they'd do anything to the dog till they try to make a deal with you.
3: Oh, you can't trust men like that.
2: You can't blame them for not wanting to take any chances, Joe. I'm with you, Sergeant. If I can be of any help...
3: That's what I hoped you'd say.
1: You mean you're going after them varmints now?
3: Yes. And here's what I want you to do.

0: It was dawn when Sergeant Preston and his two friends reached the trail far beneath the cave where King was an unhappy captive. Dark as it was, the determined Mountie had tracked the kidnappers. His eyes brightened as he glimpsed the light of a campfire thrown out over the rocks high above him. Meanwhile, in the cave...
1: Too bad we couldn't have let Carl know about this.
2: I'm telling you, it'd be a load off of my mind when he's out of that jail.
1: He'll be out, too. Preston thinks a lot of that mutt.
2: No more than the dog does of him.
1: He hasn't made a sound lying in that blanket.
2: Yeah.
1: Looks to me like he's waiting for something. What? Listen.
2: He's whining. Somebody's down the trail.
1: Yeah. Probably a couple of miners on the way to Machete.
2: Yeah? Well, I'm making sure. Ain't no miners on the trail at this hour.
3: Hey!
2: Yeah?
3: Hey! It's Preston.
2: What? Grab that mutt. You rip that blanket open.
3: You grab him. I'm getting my gun.
2: He'll jump.
3: Well, let him. He's a dead dog if he tries it.
4: Stop, Ford! Stop!
2: Hear that?
3: He's gonna do it!
0: In blind obedience to his master's command, King leaped over the ledge. A dizzy, breathtaking drop.
5: Hold that blanket tight, men.
2: Yeah.
3: Here he comes.
5: Oh, yeah. King.
1: Easy now, boy.
5: Good fella. Good fella, that's it.
6: I never see anything like it.
7: That was a right smart idea to get this blanket to catch him in.
6: The way he come flying through space. Hey, Sergeant, where are you going?
5: After those two. Come talk, and I have enough evidence to hang them.
7: You can't climb up there.
5: It's the only way up.
6: Here, I'll cover him with my gun as well as I can.

0: Here comes Preston. Get back, Mountie.
1: I'm coming after you, Ace.
0: That's what you think. Missed him.
2: Here, let me get him.
3: Yeah, them rocks protect him.
2: Ace.
0: Just put your head out once more, Mountie. Just once more.
2: Ace, listen, I'm out of bullets.
0: You stand over here. We're... What'd you say?
2: I tell you, I ain't got any more bullets.
0: Well, where are they?
2: They're in a pack over there, and we ain't got time to get them. He's coming.
0: Wait, let's see how many I got. Wait a minute.
2: How many?
0: One. One more.
2: He's almost up here. Let him have it, Ace. Go ahead.
0: Now, here goes our last shot.
2: You get him?
0: I don't know. Listen. Are you still coming?
1: No, you're wrong. I'm here. All right, you boys are under arrest.
2: You ain't got nothing on us.
1: No? Con was afraid you decided to leave the Yukon.
2: You mean he talked?
1: Yes. It's going to be a triple hanging this time. Now start marching down that path. And I wouldn't try any tricks. Two men have guns waiting for you down on the trail. And mine's right in back of you. Yes, King. The case is closed.

0: Upholding the motto of the Northwest Mounted Police, Sergeant Preston and the Great Dog King maintain the right and get their man. Don't miss their next thrilling adventure when they meet the Challenge of the Yukon once again on Saturday at 6:30.
1: Oh, King! Oh, you!

0: 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Bob Height speaking. 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
1: The Challenge of the Yukon.
2: On King! On you!

0: Stovepipe boasted one of the few newspapers in the North. Edited by Jim Armstrong, the language of its editorials was often more strong than correct, but it was geared to the needs of the men who read it and crusaded always for law, order, and justice in the Yukon. Sergeant Preston and his prisoner rode into Stovepipe just as oil lamps were being lighted.
1: Okay. Oh, you husband. All right, Mac, come on.
2: What's your hurry, Monty?
1: I want to ask you some questions.
2: Questions usually gotta have answers.
3: Hi there, Sergeant Preston.
1: Hello, Jim. How's everything at the Clarion?
3: Quiet. Too quiet. Well, who's your prisoner?
1: Mac Wiley.
3: Yeah? What are you jailing him for?
1: Stealing furs.
3: Yeah, stealing furs, huh? Whose?
1: Dan Kelly's, as far as I know now. All right, in there, Mac.
2: You can take these handcuffs off now, can't you?
1: Yes, I suppose so.
3: Say, you sounded like you thought there was more behind this than meets the eye, Sergeant.
1: Yes, I think there is.
3: Yeah, mind if I stay around a while?
1: Always the newspaper man, huh, Jim?
3: Shucks, gotta print something or the boys will run me out of town.
1: No chance of them running you out of town. But stay if you like. You might find it interesting.
2: I wouldn't count on that, Monty.
3: Yeah. Say.
2: I ain't answering any questions, see? You can keep me locked up here for any charges you think of.
3: You mean you'll serve a jail sentence before you... This don't make sense.
1: Maybe it does make sense. What are you afraid of? Your partner won't be able to get you out.
2: I ain't talking.
1: It might go easier with you.
2: Listen. I ain't signing my own death warrant. What kind of a fool do you think I am? Think I want to be found hanging from the ceiling in the morning? Not me.
1: Hanging from the...
2: You heard me. Go on. Ask me anything you want. If you like talking to yourself.
1: Do you mean Lefty Watson? Well, that looked like suicide.
2: You Monty's ain't so smart. Lefty committing suicide. That's a laugh. The boss got... I ain't saying anymore.
1: Who is the boss?
3: No one could have hung Lefty.

0: All night long, Preston and Jim Armstrong fired questions at the outlaw. But after his one slip, mentioning the boss, Mac refused to say more. As the hours wore on, the light flickered on his tired, lined face, but his resolution was not to be shaken. A few hours before daybreak, the sergeant and Jim left him.
1: I'd say that was a mighty scared man.
2: Yes, indeed. Boss. You know, Jim, I have a hunch this is the gang behind most of the robberies in this part of the North.
1: Robberies and murders? They've been stealing gold and furs for a long time now. If we could get Wiley to tell us what he knows...
2: There might be a way to reach him.
1: What do you mean?
2: Listen, Jim. Do just as I tell you.
0: The next morning, as Sergeant Preston sat behind his desk in the jail...
2: Well, you're up early, Jim.
1: Yeah, had to get the paper out. Brought you over a copy.
2: Oh, thanks. I'm releasing my prisoner this morning.
1: Releasing him?
2: Yes, lack of evidence. All right, Mac.
3: You mean I'm free?
2: Yes. But let me give you one tip. If I catch up with you again, you'll stay behind bars a long time.
3: Ah. So long, Mr. Editor.
1: Oh, we'll be seeing more of each other. You see the Clarion yet?
3: I never read any papers. Besides, I'm in a hurry.
1: You made the news this time.
3: Yeah, well, you... What?
1: Sure. Read it.
3: Captured by Sergeant Preston, Mac Wiley told this writer and the sergeant of the leader of a gang... Hey.
1: Makes good news, don't it?
3: I didn't say anything.
1: Well, if I told him the truth, wouldn't be nothing exciting there. I'll say escape from jail in the next one.
3: Hey, Monty, you can't let him do this to me.
2: Jim prints what he wants to.
1: Sure. Ain't you ever heard of freedom of the press? No, I guess you wouldn't have.
3: I didn't talk. I didn't. Now this says I did. You won't believe me. I won't have a chance, I tell you.
2: You're a free man. Go on out and square it with your gang yourself.
3: No, I can't. They'd shoot me on sight. Monty, lock me up.
2: Lock you up? Mac, I just told you.
3: Yeah, free. Yeah, I know. But you got it. You got to lock me up. I tell you, they'll kill me if you don't. They might even... Oh, I'm done for, I guess. That's all your fault. You done this.
2: Oh, wait.

0: minute. There might be a way out of this for you.
1: What?
0: Give me the names of the men in the gang. I can almost call their list of crimes. But I need your help, Mac. And captured, they can't do you any harm.
1: Captured? You'd like that, wouldn't you, Marty? A nice feather in your hat. Besides, they'd get me anyway.
2: Well, if that's the way you want it.
1: I don't want it anyway. You got me into this, Preston. You got to help me out.
0: I can't do anything, Mac. Without evidence, my hands are tied.
1: How fast will that paper get around?
2: Oh, don't have enough copies for everybody. One man passes his along to the next fellow.
1: What if I give you the evidence you want?
0: If you do that, the whole gang will be behind bars by sundown.
1: Well, I guess there ain't anything else to do. One way or the other, I can't win. You'll find Slim at the cabin, 3 miles west of Skeleton Creek.
3: Following Mac's directions, Sergeant Preston and Jim headed for the hideout, the great dog King breaking tracks through the snow. With the advantage of surprise, they prepared to take a stand against 6 desperate men. The sun had already gone down behind a line of somber pine trees as the Mountie pulled his sled into the protection of a group of rocks.
2: We'll leave the dogs here, huh?
0: I think if we go from here on snowshoes, it'll be better.
2: You're right. You suppose they got someone on guard?
0: Hard to tell from here. All I can make out is a cabin. But by keeping in the shadow of those pine trees, we should be safe enough. All right, King, old boy. Come on.

0: What now?
1: To the back of the cabin. Max said there's a door there.
0: What if he was lying? The varmint might have been telling
1: us. We've come this far, Jim.
2: And so to the back of the small cabin, the two men crept. The great dog King soundlessly hugging his master's footsteps, every muscle tense, ready for the conflict to come. The outlaws, feeling secure, had long since forgotten to bolt the wood door the two men now silently faced. The Mountie pushed it quietly, and to Jim's astonishment, it swung on its hinges. They entered a darkened room, shutting the door behind them.
0: They're all in the next room. They ain't...
3: That room. Well, come in with your hands up, whoever you are.
4: We're coming in, all right, but not with our hands up.
3: Hey, look out! Hey, look out!
5: That's two out.
4: Adam King.
6: Get away from me, you lot. Get away!
4: All right, King. Good work, fella. Better handcuff the lot of them, Jim.
7: You ain't got nothing on us.
8: That's right.
4: That's wrong. I've got all the evidence against you I need, Slim.
7: Yeah?
4: Yes. We persuaded Mac Wiley to give us a few details we didn't have.
7: Mac?
5: Wait till the boys see the paper I roll out when we get back to Stovepipe. I gotta hand it to you, Sergeant. It was a mighty smart trick faking that copy of the Clarion.
4: Without you and King here to help, these boys might still be free, Jim. All right. You might tell your men, Slim, that they have a long trip in front of them. A one-way trip.
5: You heard the Sergeant. Get going.
4: Yes, King. The case is closed.

Upholding the motto of the Northwest Mounted Police, Sergeant Preston and the Great Dog King maintain the right and get their man. Don't miss their next thrilling adventure when they meet the challenge of the Yukon once again on Saturday at 6:30.

0: Challenge of the Yukon, a copyrighted feature of the Challenge of the Yukon Incorporated, brought to you every Saturday at this time, originated in the transcription studios of WXYZ Detroit. The characters and events in tonight's drama were fictitious. Bill Morgan speaking. 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
1: 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Tonight's titles were Meeting the Terms of a Contract, Till a Man's Proved Dead, King's Ransom, and A Previewed Confession. 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This is your host, Evan, saying thanks for listening. Until then, have a good one.
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The Black Abbot, Death Stalks the Shadow, Night Without End, and Murder by Rescue. This set of shows aired on the evenings of October 2nd, 9, 16, and December 11th, 1938. 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

0: shadow who aids the forces of law and order is in reality Lamont Cranston, wealthy young man about town. Years ago in the Orient, Cranston learned a strange and mysterious secret. The hypnotic power to cloud men's minds so they cannot see him. Cranston's friend and companion, the lovely Margot Lane, is the only person who knows to whom the voice of the invisible shadow belongs. Today's story, The Black Abbot.
1: How does this carbon look, Mike?
2: Okay. Say, what time is it?
1: That's a little after midnight.
2: You know, I don't like this much, working in the church in the nighttime. It just don't seem right.
1: Well, it's got to be done. The whole inside of this place has to be restored by the end of next month.
2: Yeah, but I hate working nights to do it. I get a creepy feeling. It's so quiet here.
1: Huh. What are you expecting? Ghosts?
2: Nah. Just... Hey, Joe. What's that?
1: What?
2: Somebody coming down the aisle of the church.
1: Oh, stop it. Well, yeah, it's probably one of
2: them. Short breath and black. Like a monk.
1: One of the ministers,
2: look at him. He's coming right at us. That ain't no minister.
1: Yeah, I guess it ain't.
2: Look at that face. Hey, let's get away from here. Come on. Come on.
0: Tonight, Randolph. We'll visit the church tonight.

0: Now you see how these stories can start.
1: Oh, what's that?
0: Don't be so jumpy, Williams. It's nothing but the wind.
1: Are you sure?
0: Of course I'm sure.
1: Look, Phillips, don't you think we've been here in the church long enough to prove that the whole story is untrue?
0: We're staying here until morning. Now brace up, Williams. There's nothing to fear.
1: Listen. That isn't the wind.
0: No. Someone's playing the organ.
1: I don't like this.
0: Now, don't be a fool, Williams. Come quickly and find out who it is.
1: No, no.
0: Come on.
1: At the keyboard.
0: I don't understand it.
1: And yet it continues to play.
0: Yes.
1: Let's get out of here, please, Philip.
0: No, we're going to stay. We've got to learn what this is all about.
1: It's stuck. Come on. Come on. Can't we go and get the others and then come back?
0: Oh, we must investigate this now.
1: Look! Coming down the aisle of the church.
0: A black robed figure.
1: The Black Abbot. He's coming toward us.
2: I can't stand this, Phillips. I can't stand it.
0: Come back here, Williams. Come back here.
2: No, no, I'm going.
1: Williams. Williams.
3: You have been left alone, John Phillips.
4: You. You can't fight me. Who are you?
3: I am the true abbot of this church.
4: Keep away from me.
3: You have desecrated my church, John Phillips. And by solitary, you must pay for your sins.
4: No. No, keep away, I say.
3: Hey,

0: I must see the rector at once.
1: Why, Mr. Wales,
0: get Mr. Miller, please.
2: What's the trouble down there?
0: It's me, Williams, Mr. Miller. Will you come down quickly, please?
2: What happened, Williams?
0: The abbot, the black abbot. We just saw him in the church. I came as fast as I could.
2: No, calm yourself.
0: Where is Mr. Phillips? He's still in the church. We must go to him at once. He's alone with the abbot. The bell in the church.
2: That's strange. Phillips must be ringing for help. We'll go to him at once.
3: The body of Phillips was found.
2: About a month, Miss Lane.
4: These three disappearances. Was there any clue as to where the men were last seen?
2: Yes. In each case, they were somewhere in the vicinity of a church.
4: I see. And how long have they been missing?
2: Different periods, Mr. Cranston. The last one was less than a week ago.
3: Lamont, do you suppose that they've met the same fate as Phillips? Do you suppose they met the Black Abbot?
4: I don't know, Margot.
2: So far, we've been able to keep the true facts of this mystery from the newspapers. But we can't do it much longer.
4: I realize that.
2: Mr. Cranston, the work on the church is at a standstill, and it will never be completed unless these disappearances and Philip's death are explained. You must help us. Please.
4: Well, I don't know how much I can find out for you, Mr. Miller. I should be glad to do what I can.
2: Thank you. Thank you very much. Now, if you want any further information or assistance, you can call on me at the rectory.
4: Very well, I shall do that.
2: Good day. Good day.
3: Goodbye, Mr. Miller.
4: Goodbye.
3: What do you make of all this, Lamont?
4: I don't know yet, Margot. But there's only one way to find out.
3: How?
4: By spending a night in the church. There is a so-called Black Abbot. I believe there's a way to deal with him.
3: How?
4: I can't tell you just now. You see, that will be a job for me as the shadow.

0: Lamont, I don't think that the ghost will appear here in the church tonight.
1: The evening isn't over yet, Margot. Not frightened, are you?
0: No. No, Lamont. How do you expect that so many people seeing what they believe to be a ghost?
1: Well, imagination sometimes plays tricks on us. But in this case, I'm inclined to think that it's more than just that.
0: What do you mean?
1: I learned this afternoon that the stone figures that are being used for the reconstruction work here in the church were brought from the remains of an ancient abbey in Europe.
0: Oh, I didn't know that.
1: And there was a great legend attached to that ancient abbey. It concerned an abbot who centuries ago disgraced his church. It was forever after doomed to haunt the place.
0: I see.
1: Now, if someone were to have heard of the ancient curse, spread it among the workmen, and then actually allowed the apparition to be seen, the effect would be devastating.
0: Why would anyone want to have the work on the church stopped?
1: Your guess is as good as mine, Margot.
0: Well, whatever it is, I wonder why it hasn't bothered us tonight.
1: Suppose we find that out, Margot, right now.
2: Black Abbot. Black Abbot. If you are within sound of my voice, I defy you to show yourself.
0: No one answers.
1: I don't understand it. I felt certain that we would be visited if I was
0: not.
1: That did it, Margot. He's coming.
0: Where?
1: We can't see him yet. It sounds as if he were descending the belfry stairs.
0: What shall we do?
1: Just follow my instructions. You remain seated where you are. I shall be right beside you. But as the shadow.
0: Very well. Look. He's coming toward us through the church.
2: Who called for me? Speak up, sir. Where is the man who shouted my name? I warn you, your silence will bring destruction upon you. Where is he?
0: Don't come any closer.
2: Where is he, I say?
0: Get away!
3: Stay where you are, Black Abbot.
2: What? Who speaks?
3: I am he who defied you to show yourself.
2: Where are you? I can't see you.
3: I am right here, beside you, in the shadows.
2: Where? Where?
3: Strange that a ghost should react in such a human fashion.
2: What kind of sickly is this?
3: Black Abbot, you're no supernatural being. You are a creature of blood and flesh, masquerading behind the ancient legend of the church.
2: No! No!
3: I accuse you of the murder of John Phillips and the disappearance of his companion.
2: It's a lie!
3: Unmask yourself, Abbot. Reveal your true identity.
0: Look out, he's running away.
3: Come back here.
0: He went over there by the side of the church. Quick, he's a tear.
2: Listen to me, the both of you.
0: Lamont must have gone through a secret channel.
2: You have defiled and desecrated the abbey. And by my word, you shall both...

0: Lamont, did you tell the rector about what happened last night in the church?
1: No, Margot. I thought it best not to mention it to anyone for the present. One thing is certain after last evening's encounter, however.
0: What's that?
1: Our elusive Black Abbot proved himself to be a very human ghost.
0: Yes.
1: But who he is, what his motive might be, still remains to be discovered.
0: And how he got away.
1: Yes. That's the first thing to find out. Well, here we are. We'll leave the car right here. Come along, Margot.
0: It's altogether different in the daytime, doesn't it?
1: Yes, quite. I believe this door is open. Yes, there it is. Shall we go in?
0: Yes. What shall we examine first, Lamont? The belfry?
1: No. I'd rather have a look at the wall. I have an idea that there's some secret doorway in the paneling through which the others made a getaway.
0: That would be here, wouldn't it?
1: Yes. I'll look down by the altar, Margot. If you find anything suspicious, call me.
0: Yes, I will, Lamont. This panel is solid. A false projection.
1: Good afternoon.
0: Oh!
1: I'm so sorry. Did I frighten you?
0: Well, it's quite all right. I just didn't hear you coming.
1: Please accept my apology. I'm Paul Landau, the architect in charge here.
0: Oh, how do you do? I'm Margot Lane.
1: Oh, Miss Lane.
0: Oh, Lamont, will you come here?
2: Yes, coming.
0: Mr. Franklin, this is Mr. Randolph, the architect of the church.
1: Yeah, it's a pleasure to meet you, Mr. Randolph.
2: Thank you. May I be of any assistance to you?
1: Well, I don't suppose so. See, we're just contesting our curiosity.
2: Oh, how's that?
1: Well, we've heard something of the so-called ghost that's supposed to be here, and we believe that ghosts always use secret passageways and such, and we were just looking for one.
2: Oh, I see.
1: Of course, this has all been done with the rector's permission.
2: Naturally.
1: Oh, Mr. Randolph, as architect, you no doubt have the original plans of this church, haven't you?
2: Of course.
1: Do you suppose they might indicate any secret passages?
2: Oh, I've never noticed. But I'd be glad to have you look at them.
1: Well, splendid.
2: Well, you may see them tonight if you wish. I'll bring them to you.
1: Thank you.
2: Suppose we meet tonight.

0: Lamont, do you think Mr. Randolph will keep his word?
1: Oh, yes, Margot. He'll be here.
0: I shouldn't like to spend more nights here, Lamont, even though I know that the abbot is not a ghost. It's so frightening being alone in this great church.
1: Well, if all goes as I expect.
2: That seems to be a habit with me, doesn't it?
1: Did you bring the plans?
2: Yes, 2 copies. Here's one for you.
1: Oh, thanks. Well, let's get to work. We can each start at one end of the wall, Randolph.
2: Very well.
1: Oh, Margot, you come with me.
0: Yes.
2: Well, Mr. Cranston, I wonder if Miss Lane would mind accompanying me instead.
1: Well,
2: you see, my eyesight is rather poor, and in this darkness, I...
0: Well, all right, I'll go with you, Mr. Randolph.
2: Good. Here are the plans. And here is my flashlight, Miss Lane.
0: Thanks.
1: Call out to me if you find anything.
2: Oh, yes, surely, Mr. Grant.
1: We can start right here, Miss Lane.
0: All right.
2: Do the plans indicate anything for this section?
0: Well, there does seem to be one thing here that might mean something. It would be at about this point on the wall.
2: Where?
0: This little cornerstone. Look, Mr. Randolph, it moves.
2: Why, so it does.
0: I'll turn it down all the way. The panel is opening. We must call them on.
1: Shut up!
0: Let me go!
1: Shut up, I say. You found the secret. Now you must share it with me.
0: No! No!
1: Oh, come on, come on.
0: No! No! No! Help me!
1: Up those stairs, Miss Lane.
0: Oh, where are you taking me?
1: You will see in a minute.
0: Why are you doing this? I thought you were helping us.
1: I am helping you. You were seeking the Black Abbot, weren't you?
0: Yes.
1: Weren't you? And I am taking you to him.
0: No! No!
1: Go through that door.
0: I won't.
1: Then I shall have to carry you through.
0: Oh, God, Mother. I'll go.
1: That's very sensible. Here we are.
0: Where are we?
1: If you must know exactly, we are safely hidden between the vaulted ceiling and the outer roof of the church. You'll excuse me if I lock the door just as a precaution. There.
0: You said you were taking me to the Black Abbot. Where is he?
1: You're quite anxious to meet him, aren't you? Very well. Hand me that robe.
0: You! You're the Black Abbot.
1: I am.
0: Lamont!
1: Go on, scream! Scream louder! No one will hear you. The sound ever passes these walls. I want you to meet some of the congregation. Here they are. These are the gentlemen of the church committee who disappeared so mysteriously.
0: They're dead.
1: Yes. Quite dead.
0: Oh,
1: but tonight they shall be entertained. Tonight they shall witness the arrival of a new member of their group. Yes, you. Now, come here.
0: No! No, you can't do this. No!
1: Oh, I see I'll have to use force. I shall have to bind you.
0: No, no. You never will wear your hurt.
1: You won't feel the pain for long. Soon you will join the others.
0: You don't know what you're doing.
1: Prepare yourself for the sacrifice, Miss Lane. The service is about to begin.
0: Please let me go. Please.
1: First, the music. Neither of you will ever live to tell it. You're wrong, Randolph.
3: you murder these men? Why?
1: I'll tell you. Buried within these walls are many priceless relics. No one knows of them but me. And when I have disposed of all who stand in my way, they'll be mine. Mine, do you hear? And no one shall take them from me. That's why I steal those men. I hung Philip as a warning to keep them away. But they were fools. They learned my secret. That's why you both must die too.
3: You heard his confession, Margot?
0: Yes.
1: You'll never live to repeat it.
3: Drop this, Randolph.
1: Oh, if you attempt to come near me, Shadow, I'll punch this into a heart.
3: No, you won't. Let
1: go of my arm.
3: Drop that drape.
1: No. Let go of me. He must die.
0: My eyes is almost touching me.
3: I'm afraid I'll have to break your arm, Randolph.
0: Thank heaven you arrived in time. There's a knot under my shoulder.
3: Yeah. There we are.
0: Look. Randolph, come too. He's running for the door.
3: Come back here, Randolph.
1: You'll never get me. You'll never get me.
3: Come quickly, Margot. He mustn't get away.
0: There he is. He's running toward the belfry.
3: Don't try to escape, Randolph. You'll never do it.
1: John Phillips should be repeated by fate.

0: evil lurks in the hearts of men. The Shadow knows.
1: 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The Shadow, Lamont Cranston, a man of wealth, a student of science, and a master of other people's minds, devotes his life to righting wrongs, protecting the innocent, and punishing the guilty. Cranston is known to the underworld as the Shadow. Never seen, only heard, his true identity is known only to his constant friend and aide, Margot Lane. Today's story, Death Stalks the Shadow.
2: Mallory's in the end cell, Mr. Murdoch. Just talk to him through the bars. You're the last visitor you'll see.
3: End cell? Right. Hello, Mallory.
4: Huh?
3: It's me, kid. Peter Murdoch.
4: Murdoch. Gee, I thought you'd never get here.
3: Pull yourself together, Mallory.
4: Yeah, it's easy enough for you to talk. You ain't been sitting here waiting. Every day the chair getting closer.
3: Now, Mallory.
4: It's just an occurrence. Listen. Hear that big dynamo turnover? Coming.
3: That's it for me. For me.
4: Shut up. Murdoch. Did you see the governor?
3: Yeah, I saw him, yes.
4: Well? Oh, say something.
3: There won't be any reprieve, kid. We're licked.
4: We're licked? That's funny, Murdoch. You ain't in here. You ain't gonna sit in that chair.
3: I didn't kill anybody, Mallory.
4: Why, you dirty double-crossing rat. Who planned that killing? Who promised I'd never even do time for it? You did.
3: Well, I didn't figure on the Shadow, Mallory.
4: Yeah. Yeah, I know. The Shadow. He caught me. He didn't know I was only doing your dirty work for you. I should have told him.
3: Yeah, but you didn't.
4: I trusted you. Peter Murdoch, the great lawyer. You said you'd get me off.
3: I can't win all my cases.
4: You didn't even try. Told me to the wolves. So the Shadow wouldn't learn the truth about you.
3: Well, it worked, didn't it?
4: Yeah. If I could get through these bars, I'd fix you, Murdoch. Anyhow, I can tell the truth about you. I'll sing so loud.
3: Ring your head off. My reputation is too good. Nobody will believe you.
4: The Shadow might believe me, Murdoch. Suppose I told the Shadow who turned Dan Malley from a decent kid into a killer.
3: Stop dreaming, Malley. This is a death house. Tonight you're walking right through that door down there and you're not coming back.
4: Why, you...
3: Oh, you'd better forget all about the Shadow. So long, Mallory.
4: Come back here! Come back here!
3: So long, sucker.
5: Hey, Mallory. Mallory, any news for you?
6: Yeah. Bad news.
5: Gee, tough luck, kid.
6: Yeah, but I ain't through yet. Before they burn me, there's something I gotta do.
5: God! Hey, God! Where'd that thing come? God!
7: Take down, you guys! Take down!
2: What's the matter, Mally?
4: I want to talk to Commissioner Weston. I gotta see him right away.
2: What for?
4: He's gotta locate somebody for me. Somebody I want to talk to. Well, don't stand there. Get me Commissioner Weston!
8: How did you happen to choose this cafe, Lamont?
9: Well, Margot, this is the place Commissioner Weston showed me, and I had hopes the gaiety might stop my thinking.
8: What's bothering you?
9: Today is the 12th, Margot. Young Dan Malley goes to the chair tonight, thanks to the Shadow.
8: But Lamont, surely you don't regret the Shadow's having captured that murderer for the police?
9: No, not exactly. Malley fired the shot, all right, but I've never felt the case was completely solved. Oh, well, let's forget that.
8: Oh, Lamont, look, when that waiter started for the kitchen, the door opened without his touching it.
9: Yes, works by photoelectric ray.
8: Oh, what's that?
9: Look each side of the door, Margot. See those chromium fixtures sticking out of the floor? Lights hidden at the top of them?
8: Yes.
9: There's a beam of light between those two bulbs. When anyone approaches the door, his body breaks that ray. And whenever the ray is broken, the door opens without touching
8: it. How clever.
9: Yes, and convenient. Margot, I've sometimes thought it might even prove dangerous to a certain friend of yours.
8: Whom do you mean?
9: The Shadow.
8: But I don't understand.
9: The Shadow can hide himself from the human eye, Margot. But he has a physical being, and the photoelectric beam could detect his presence.
8: Hush, Lamont. Here comes Commissioner Weston now.
9: Oh, I see. Well, good evening, Commissioner.
10: Preston, how are you? And you, Miss Lane?
8: Very well, Commissioner Weston.
9: Won't you join us?
10: Thanks, but I think not. I'm rather upset tonight.
8: Well, what's the matter, Commissioner?
10: Well, Miss Lane, have you ever heard of the Shadow?
8: The Shadow?
9: Oh, yes, Margot. You've heard the absurd stories about his great deeds, huh? All poppycock, of course.
10: I'd give anything to contact the Shadow right this minute.
8: But why?
10: A boy named Dan Malley goes to the electric chair tonight with vital information. The only person he'll talk to is the Shadow. It's because I don't know how to find the Shadow, I'm beaten. Well, I won't find him here, so if you'll forgive me, I'll run along. Good night.
8: Good night, Commissioner Weston.
9: Good night. Margot, my hunch about Danny's case must be right. Waiter.
11: Yes, sir.
9: Waiter, here's money for my bill. Hey, never mind the change.
11: Thank you, sir.
9: Come, Margot, quick. I'm going to the death house now. As the Shadow.

0: Why doesn't he come? Why doesn't he come?
1: Were you waiting for me, Dan Malley?
0: Who's that? Who spoke?
1: The Shadow.
0: The Shadow?
1: There isn't much time, Malley. They're coming after you to take you to the chair. Speak quickly. What have you to say?
0: Plenty.
1: I can't save you, you know. You killed a man, Malley.
0: Yeah, I know. But it wasn't my idea, Shadow. Honest, it wasn't.
1: There was no evidence against anyone else.
0: Yeah, don't I know it. He's too clever for that.
1: Who is too clever?
0: The bird that got me into this. The smart fellow that sold a dumb kid on crime being a good business.
1: His name?
0: Peter Murdoch.
1: Do you know what you're saying, Dan? Murdoch's a famous criminal lawyer. His reputation...
0: His reps are blind. Listen, Pete Murdoch's the biggest crook in this section. He's got a piece of everything. But right now he's planning a slum fire that'll kill thousands and net him a million from insurance companies.
1: You're telling the truth?
0: A man doesn't lie when he's only got a few minutes to live, Mr. Shadow. The job's going to be pulled late this week.
1: I'll investigate it, then. If it's true, Peter Murdoch will pay for his crimes. But how can I get proof?
0: That's easy. Now, listen. There's a friend of mine named Dopey Jake, down by the wharves, number 5 South Street. Jake knows enough about Murdoch's latest plan to prove what I saw.
1: I'll see him.
0: Yeah, listen. If you can get to the filing cabinet in Murdoch's house, there's records and things enough to finish him.
1: The Shadow promises justice, Dan Malley.
0: That's all I want.
1: They're coming, Dan.
0: Okay. I can take it. Thanks, Shadow. Thanks for coming.
2: Well, Dan, it's time.
0: Yeah. I know, Warden.
2: Unlock the door, Gus.
0: Right, Warden. Well, here goes.
2: Take his arms, Gus.
3: Steady, kid.
0: I ain't scared. I ain't. Not as scared as Murdoch will be. Wait till the Shadow gets him.
2: All right, men. Forward.
0: Shadow. Yeah, don't be Jake. They'll fix him.
4: Goodbye, Malley. Come on, kid. Keep your chin up. Come on, Malley.
2: Dan, the other prisoners are saying goodbye.
0: So long, boys.
4: We'll be seeing you, Malley.
0: Murdoch. Jake. The Shadow. The Shadow.
5: Hey, what was that about the Shadow?
6: The Shadow caught Dan Malley. He put him here in a big house.
5: Oh.
6: Hey, you suppose it hurts much when they pull a switch?
5: Well, we'll find out.
6: Yeah. You know, it's funny how a nice kid like that gets to be a gunman.
5: Yeah, ain't it?
1: The man responsible will answer for that, my friend.
6: Hey, who said that?
1: The Shadow.
5: What the?
0: Here it goes. The juice.
4: Ah! Well, Murdoch, like you planned, I got the job of getting Dan Malley out of the hot spot. And he went raving.
7: Yeah, Gus, they usually do.
4: That's right,
7: sir. All right, cut it, Chick. That's what did Malley say when he was raving?
4: Something about you, Murdoch.
8: He mentioned names?
4: Yeah, Bess, he was yelling something about Dopey Jake and his Shadow.
8: The Shadow?
4: Seems like he'd been talking to the Shadow in the death house.
8: Murdoch, just means the Shadow got to Dan Malley.
7: All right. Beat it, Gus, I'm busy.
4: Okay.
7: Hey, Joe.
9: Yeah, boss.
7: Show Gus up.
9: Okay. All right, come on, Gus, this way out.
7: Okay.
4: What? The Shadow?
8: The Shadow?
4: Malley Blast.
7: Shut up, all of you. Gus didn't see a soul get near to Malley.
8: You fool, a Shadow hides from human eyes.
9: Yeah, that's right, and he knows about Dopey Jake now. If he should get Dopey to talk...
7: Listen, you halfwits. We've got to beat the Shadow. Or lose the juiciest setup a gang ever had in this country. A fire that'll net us $1 million.
4: But, Murdoch, you can't lay hands on the Shadow.
7: But that's just what I'm going to do.
9: But the Shadow ain't real. He's kind of a spook.
7: No, he's real enough. He's a man, all right. He can die like any other man. Wait to see the trap I'm building.
9: But how can you find the Shadow?
7: You know, and I know where it can always be found. Where a crime has been committed.
4: Yeah, but there ain't any crime, Murdoch.
7: There's going to be one. A crime that will set the Shadow on my trail.
4: Well, I won't meddle with him.
9: Yeah, leave me out of this, Murdoch.
8: And me.
7: Now, you listen to me, Bess. Chick, and you too, Joe. You're in this, all of you. If anyone tries to rat, I'll put you on the same spot with Dan Malley. I mean it. Now, what do you say? You're going to be good?
4: All right, you win. Well, what's this wonderful crime going to be, Murdoch?
7: A little job down on the waterfront at number 5 South Street. I want you and Joe to go down there tonight and kill our good friend, Dopey Jake.
10: The Shadow's adventure continues in just a moment. But first,
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0: That may have that flashlight model. Ah, here we are. 5 South Street. Here's where Dopey Jake lives.
1: Lamont, do you hear that water?
0: Yes. These old empty tenements are built on piles over the river. It's the tide rushing out for sea.
1: This place gives me the creeps.
0: Here. Take my arm, Margot. We've got to go down a dark passageway to the door. And Margot, after we enter the passageway, we mustn't speak. Just go up to the door, and I'll knock.
1: Yes, Lamont. I'm ready.
0: Come.
1: There's no one here.
0: Wait.
1: Lamont, let's get away from here.
0: No, wait. Margot, the door's not locked. I'm going in.
1: I'm going with you. I won't be left behind. No.
0: Let me get my flashlight out. There. Come on, then.
1: Lamont!
0: What is it?
1: Turn your light that way on the floor. There's a man lying there.
0: Oh, yes. Let me get a look at him. Oh, poor old fellow.
1: He lies so still.
0: Yes. There's a knife through his heart.
1: Oh, no.
0: He's pinning a note to his breast.
1: A note, Lamont? What does it say?
0: Let me see. It says, "This is our pal, Dopey Jake. Get him to talk to you now, Shadow. Margot, this is Murdoch's challenge to the Shadow, and it must be accepted. I'm going directly to Murdoch as the Shadow."
2: Nearly finished with your wiring job, Steve?
3: Yeah, almost, Mr. Murdoch.
4: Yeah, I hope it works.
3: Oh, don't you worry, Miss Beth. When I get the electric wires connected with this sliding steel door, this room of Mr. Murdoch's is going to be fixed so nobody can get in or out.
2: Good.
3: Say, I've been wondering why you want this arrangement, Mr. Murdoch. What's it for?
2: Well, we call it the lion's cage, Steve.
3: The lion's cage?
2: Mm-hmm.
3: You aren't going to put a lion in it, are you? You're kidding.
2: Sure, of course I am. Though we do plan to use the room soon. Now, by the way, you haven't mentioned this job to anyone, have you?
3: Well, no, sir. You said not to, so... Well, I didn't.
4: Hey, how does this steel door work, anyway?
3: I'll show you, miss.
2: Ready?
3: Yeah. Now, Mr. Murdoch, if you'll have your man outside, throw the switch.
2: Beth, step out in the hall and tell Chick to switch on the current. He's in the room next to this.
4: Okay. Chick, turn on the juice.
2: Steve.
3: Yeah?
2: Won't that photoelectric ray be visible to anyone coming down the hall toward the door?
3: Oh, no, not a chance. The ray is infrared. Invisible. Look for yourself.
2: Yeah, you're right. You can't see the light.
3: Yeah, you understand that. The ray goes from one door jamb across to the other.
2: And anyone crossing the threshold breaks the ray?
3: Yeah, that's right.
2: Uh-huh.
3: And when the ray's broken, the steel door slams shut.
2: What?
3: Miss Beth, would you mind stepping back into the room for a minute?
4: Sure. What happened there, Chick? Goodness, what happened?
2: When you came in, you broke the ray and the steel door slammed shut.
3: Yeah, and it locks automatically.
4: Say, I don't like being locked in. I'm going out.
2: Hey, look out! Don't touch that door!
3: That door is charged with electricity, man. And... if you touched it, you'd been electrocuted.
2: You see, Beth, I figure even our clever friend, the Shadow, will do the first natural thing after we trap him in here. He'll try the door to see if it's locked.
4: I get it. And when he does...
2: when he does, it's goodbye, Shadow.
4: You sure he'll come?
2: When he finds Dopey Jake, he'll be here.
3: Say, Mr. Murdoch, huh? You don't want to fool around with this door, you know. It's

0: pay off this man like we agreed.
1: Okay.
2: Oh, thanks.
1: Buddy, your bill's going to be settled. In full.
2: Hey. Hey, put that gun down. What are you...
1: This is the payoff, mister.
2: Oh, no, you can't. Mr. Murdoch!
0: Good hunting, chick. You know where to hide the body. Chick.
2: Yeah, my lady.
0: Stand by the front door, ready to open it for the shadow.
2: I suppose they'll let him in?
0: Yes, you are, you fool. And if he speaks to you, you know what to do. Pretend to be scared and answer his questions.
2: Yeah, I don't have to pretend. I'm scared, all right. Nobody to repeat the shadow yet.
0: Well, there's a first time for everything.
2: You sure he'll come? It's getting late.
0: He'll come, all right. Doesn't matter how late it is. We'll be here waiting.
2: Why don't you talk to him? I'm not crazy, doesn't he?
0: No, I've got to get behind the glass panel in the room next to the lion's cage so I can see what's happening in there.
2: What's that?
0: It's the doorbell, you idiot. Go ahead, peek between the curtains.
2: There's no one out there. Nobody's touching the bell, but it's ringing.
0: Pull yourself together. It's the shadow. Now, you give me a second to get away before you let him in. And remember, watch yourself.
2: I don't like this. I don't like it a bit, but here goes.
1: What do you want? Who's there? Who is it? Who shut the door? Who is it?
3: The shadow.
1: What do you want? I never...
3: Speak softly. Where does Peter Murdoch keep his filing cabinet? Hey. Quick, if you know what's good for you.
2: Down the hall in that room. That's Murdoch's private room. Go straight ahead of you.
3: Yes, and I won't stop until I get Murdoch.
1: It worked. That electric ray saw him, all right. Murdoch, we got him. We caught the shadow.
4: Shut up, chicken. Come here.
1: Can you see him, boss?
0: No, but he's in the lion cage, all right. Right in the next room. Only this panel and a steel screen between us.
5: Open the panel, Murdoch. Maybe we can hear him move.
0: All right, Beth.
2: Gee, not a sound.
5: Maybe he ain't in there.
0: Oh, yes, he is. Hello, Shadow. Allow me to introduce myself. Peter Murdoch. The one man in the world who's too much for the shadow. Come on, speak up so I'll know you're there, even if I can't see you.
3: Yes, Murdoch. The shadow is here.
0: Getting all ready to beg for mercy?
3: No, Murdoch. You're doomed to disappointment. I warn you...
0: Warn me? You're my prisoner. You can't get away. If you don't believe me, try the door, Shadow.
3: No, Murdoch. I'm sure that it's locked.
0: Well, try it. Why don't you? Go on, you can't be sure. Try it.
3: You're much too anxious to have me touch that door. I don't wish to be electrocuted as young Dan Malley was.
0: Yeah, you're smart, Shadow. But I'm smarter. Smart enough to trap and kill you.
3: I'm not dead yet, Murdoch.
0: But you will be very soon.
3: Then before I die, I might at least read the record of your crimes. Dan Malley said they were in this filing cabinet.
0: All right, go on then. Open the cabinet.
3: So wires lead to it, I see. Yes, Murdoch. I think I shall open it. Good Lord.
0: You like what you found, Shadow? Don't be afraid. It's only a body, just a dead body.
3: Who was this man? Murdoch, answer me. Let me see. A young man in overalls. A pair of pliers in his pocket. So, he's the poor devil who wired this room for you. You killed him so as to keep the secret of this death chamber.
0: It is a death chamber. The death chamber of the Shadow.
6: Margot Lane. Margot Lane. The Shadow calling Margot Lane. Phone Commissioner Weston. Tell him to surround the house of Peter Murdoch. I'm held captive there. Hurry! Hurry!
5: Gee, Murdoch. This walking into an empty room gives me the jitters. You're sure he's still there?
0: Sure, there's... No, wait. I'll raise the panel and speak to him. Shadow, does the time drag? Don't you admire my room?
3: Don't put too much hope in this room of yours, Murdoch. The Shadow has escaped from worse places than this.
0: Ah, you talk a lot, Shadow.
5: Yeah, I wish we could see him, Murdoch.
0: We'll see him soon enough. We'll see him dead. We'll be able to see you when you're a stiff, Shadow.
5: What are you planning? You can't shoot what you can't see.
0: No, but we can smoke him out. You ready with that gas line, chick? Joe?
7: Oh, Pepper.
8: Anytime you say.
0: This is your finish, Shadow. We're slipping a tube through this panel and feeding you a nice little smoke screen of poison gas. There, Shadow, take a deep breath of this gas.

0: In 10 minutes, you'll be dead. Turn the valve, Chick. Give our regards to Dan O'Malley, Shadow. When you see him. How do you like it, Shadow? Makes you cough, doesn't it? But not for long.
1: Turn that gas panel. Telling me that stuff.
0: All right, watch now. Watch, he'll be dead in 10 minutes. Then we'll be able to see just who the Shadow was.
2: He's fussing around the corpse.
0: How do you know, Bess? You can't see him.
2: No, but the body of the electrician moved.
0: Chick, that workman didn't have a gun.
1: Nah, Murdoch, I went through his pockets. Nothing left in them but a pair of pliers.
2: Pliers?
3: Yeah, I can't do much with pliers.
2: I wonder.
0: Calm down, Bess. Won't be very long.
2: Murdoch, look. The light in the room went out.
3: He unscrewed the bulb.
1: I don't like it.
0: Oh, you're all scared silly. Throw me the lights. They're out. Come on, turn off that gas.
3: It's all dark. The current's off.
0: The Shadow blew the fuse. He must have used those pliers.
1: That means the steel door's unlocked.
2: That's the steel door opening. He's out. The Shadow's out.
0: To the front of the house, quick. Don't let him get away.
1: I can't see in the dark.
0: Come on, everybody in the hall. Hurry.
1: Come on, I'll
0: line up there. Across the front door.
2: What's made of?
0: You fools. Can't let him slip through our fingers now after we nearly had him.
2: But we can't see.
0: We can hear. Be quiet now. Everybody listen.
1: I hear something. Murdoch, it's outside the house.
4: Open up, Murdoch. Open up.
0: That isn't the Shadow.
4: Open. We're police officers.
1: The cops.
0: We're raiders. Oh, shut up. Don't let them hear you.
5: They can hear me, Murdoch. Smash in the door, Commissioner Weston. They're all here.
0: The Shadow.
5: Yes, Murdoch. The Shadow. Hurry, Commissioner.
4: All right, man.
1: I'm getting out of here.
0: Come on, run for it. I'll shoot the first one that moves.
2: Maybe if we got it on, there's a cop.
0: Stay here and I'll bluff it out.
2: You say yourself, I'm getting out.
0: No, no, you're not.
1: Murdoch shot back.
0: Shadow, where are you? Come on, and I dare you to show yourself.
5: I'll take that gun, Murdoch.
0: You take you. Here. My arm, Shadow. Let go of me.
5: There. Now stand still.
0: All right. You've got my gun. You. Go ahead, shoot.
4: Grab those men.
5: Commissioner Weston, these men are criminals. Peter Murdoch, the leader, just murdered the woman lying on the floor. And there's another body down the hall, an electrician.
6: Peter Murdoch, eh? This is a surprise.
0: Why didn't you shoot, Shadow? I tried to kill you. Were you afraid to fight back like a man?
5: No, Murdoch. I saved you for the same death that you sent Dan Malley to. Death in the electric chair. You've evaded the law for the longest time, Murdoch. You had a great mind. You were a brilliant lawyer. But for wealth, you threw all that away. Piled crime upon crime. But you went too far. Now you will meet, as must all men, justice.
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shadow, Lamont Cranston, a man of wealth, a student of science, a master of other people's minds, devotes his life to righting wrongs, protecting the innocent, and punishing the guilty. Cranston is known to the underworld as the Shadow. Never seen, only heard, his true identity is known only to his constant friend and aide, Margot Link. Today's story, Night Without End.

0: darkness, brethren. 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Night without end. For 3 days there's been no sun, no light, nothing but this terrible darkness. Because the world is evil, wicked, sinful. Let us pray, brethren. This is the end. The end of the world.
1: Amen.
2: Mother, Mother, why is it always dark? Why doesn't it get light? Why doesn't the sun come out?
3: I don't know, Johnny. No one seems to know. Don't go out of the house, Johnny. I'm afraid. Afraid.
2: Don't be afraid, Mother. Nothing will hurt you. I won't let it. I won't let it.
4: Hello. Yes, this is the Weather Bureau. No, we have no explanation. Atmospheric conditions are not the cause of this black fog. Yes, we know it's been 3 days of total blackness. No, no other city or section is affected. 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I'm sorry. Since we do not know the cause, we cannot predict the end.
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6: Nurse, light. In heaven's name, more light.
2: But all the lights are on, Doctor.
6: This black fog, I can't see. I've got to have more light on this operating table, or this child will die.
7: Slow down, Bill. You can't see a thing in this black fog. If we hit anything,
8: it's been the last 4 hours. Couldn't even find 3 of the fires.
7: Slow down.

0: Did he, Dad?
1: Burke, where the devil have you been? I've been to the... What? You're in Commissioner Weston's office. Wait a minute. Rewrite, come in there and get the story. Stop the presses. Hold everything. This is Rewrite, Burke. Let's have it.
2: After 72 hours of panic and terror, looting and disastrous fires and accidents, a definite clue has been unearthed by the police. A clue explaining the black fog enveloping the city. At noon yesterday, an extortion note demanding $5 million as the price of dispelling the black fog was received by the mayor. A sensational new smokescreen device invented by the famed scientist Dr. Heath and designed to protect entire cities from air raids has been stolen, and Dr. Heath has disappeared. There now seems to be no doubt that the 3 days of darkness, terror, and death is man-made. An emergency meeting is in session at the office of Police Commissioner Weston. There is talk about the law.
3: We've got to have more protection, Commissioner Weston. We've got to have it.
4: Our warehouses are being systematically looted.
5: Hundreds have been killed in fires and accidents.
3: 50 dead in that subway crash alone.
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3: Why doesn't the governor call out the National Guard?
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5: That's what it is. 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
3: Gentlemen, wait. 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The last 5 hours, we have learned this black fog is man-made.
4: Then why don't you do something? Find them. Stop this horrible nightmare.
3: Rich, we have definite proof that some man or group of men has stolen a smokescreen device invented by Dr. Heath.
4: Where is this Dr. Heath?
3: We don't know. But we do know these fiends want $5 million as the price of our ever seeing the light of day again.
4: Well, then let's raise the money. Let's pay it. It's costing business millions every hour this darkness continues.
3: How many more people have to die before we stop this?
4: Well, why don't you find these men?
3: We're doing everything in our power.
2: Mr. Weston.
6: What is it, Sergeant?
2: Commissioner. Dr. Heath is outside.
3: Dr. Heath?
2: Yes, sir.
3: Sorry, gentlemen. You'll have to excuse me. Wait here, and I may have news for you in a few minutes.
2: He's in your private office alone.
3: Close the door, Sergeant. See that we're not disturbed.
2: Yes, Commissioner.
5: Mr. Weston?
3: Yes.
5: You are Dr. Heath?
2: Yes, I am.
3: Where have you been, man? Where is this fog machine of yours?
5: I wish I could tell you.
3: You mean you won't?
5: I mean I can't. I don't know.
3: What?
5: Perhaps you'd better let me explain what has happened and what is going to happen. If the men who have my fog machines do not get their $5 million that they're asking.
3: Who are these men? Where are they?
5: I don't know. I've been their prisoner, gagged and blindfolded, since the day that they raided my laboratory.
3: If that's true, how did you escape?
5: I did not escape. They released me. Sent me here with a message, a warning.
3: Yes? Why did they send you, Dr. Heath?
5: Because they felt that I could convince you that if the $5 million is not paid, a horrible fate awaits this entire city. A calamity far greater than we're going through now.
3: What could be worse than this night without end?
5: Commissioner Weston, my fog device is so constructed and so equipped that it can be quickly converted from a purely defensive weapon against air attacks to an offensive weapon.
3: What do you mean, Dr. Heath?
5: Let me explain carefully.
3: Yes, yes, go on.
5: Let me warn you, Commissioner Weston.
3: Yes?
5: If one word of what I'm going to tell you gets to the newspapers, there'll be a panic, the like of which no city in the world has ever known.
3: A panic? Even now we have a panic on our hands with this cursed black fog of yours. What could possibly be worse?
5: Just this. Pumping into the black fog a deadly new gas.
3: Gas? A deadly gas mixed in that fog?
5: Yes, a deadly gas which, may heaven forgive me, I also perfected. And if the $5 million is not paid within the next 6 hours...
3: 6 hours?
5: Yes. If it's not paid, these men who have my fog machines and the gas will blanket this city with a creeping death that will not spare a living soul.
7: Special radio bulletin. Shortly afternoon today, Commissioner Weston left an emergency conference with leaders of the city. And for 4 hours, he's remained in his private office with a mysterious visitor. This visitor, according to rumor, is Dr. Heath, inventor of the black fog smokescreen, which has plunged this city into more than 72 hours of darkness, panic, and a death list running into thousands and mounting hourly. The entire city awaits the result of their momentous conference.
8: Turn off the radio.
7: We'll be on the air again the moment there are...
9: Then what do you suppose Commissioner Weston has really found, Dr. Heath?
8: Most likely, Dr. Heath has been released by his abductors, Margot. Sent to Weston with an ultimatum.
9: Then you really believe that fantastic note asking $5 million is authentic, Lamont?
8: Yes, I do, Margot. And this is what I've been waiting for.
9: What are you going to do, Lamont?
8: I believe the time has come, Margot, when our friend Commissioner Weston will welcome the help of the Shadow.
3: Dr. Heath?
5: Yes, Commissioner Weston?
3: I have completed the arrangements for the payment of the $5 million in the manner prescribed by these men who are in possession of your fog machine. I believe your story. I'm forced to believe it. But how do we know they'll keep their word? How do we know they won't keep on blanketing this city in darkness? perhaps even using that deadly gas.
5: There is no assurance, Commissioner Weston. But I must beg of you, don't try to have me followed when I take your message to them. They've warned me against that. And if it happens, they'll start releasing the deadly gas. It'll take only a few hours to wipe out the city.
3: I understand. You won't be followed.
5: Thank you. For myself, I don't care. I'm to blame for this catastrophe.
3: Who can be expected to anticipate such a foul scheme? But tell me, Dr. Heath, why are they so sure you will obey their instructions?
5: They are quite sure. You see, they're holding my young son, James, as hostage. If I disobey their orders, I'll never see him again.
3: Hello?
0: Commissioner Weston.
3: A shadow. What do you want?
0: Dr. Heath is in your office. He is about to return to the criminals who stole his invention. And are now demanding a king's ransom.
3: How do you know so much? Are you mixed up in this?
0: No. But I believe I can help you if you will cooperate.
3: What could you do?
0: Think, Commissioner. The Shadow is the one person who might be able to accompany Dr. Heath to his rendezvous. Unknown. Unseen. In the shadows.
3: That's ridiculous. This is a matter for the police. We can't have you...
0: I'm waiting, Commissioner.
3: Well, speaking unofficially, it might work. All right, Shadow. Much as I hate to admit it, we're stumped. Desperate. Dr. Heath is here. He's leaving right away. They're holding his son to guarantee his return with the 5 million. If it isn't paid, they threaten to wipe out the entire city with another invention of Heath's. A poison gas.
0: Poison gas?
3: Yes. But remember, Shadow, if one word of this gets out, there'll be a worse panic. Thousands have been killed already, but it's nothing to what will happen.
0: I understand. What type of car is Heath driving? What is the license number?
3: A blue four-door sedan. License number 9F2727. But how are you going to...
0: You will hear from me. Warn Dr. Heath. Tell him who and what I am. Tell him to expect me. Let him start in exactly 10 minutes. Then wait, Commissioner. Wait until you hear from me again.
9: Lamont, Dr. Heath seems to be driving straight up First Avenue.
8: Did you see to follow him, Margot?
9: Yes, but I wouldn't dare go any faster.
8: Now listen, Margot. I want you to drive in front of him, force him to the curb, just long enough for me to leave this car as Lamont Cranston and step into his car as the Shadow.
9: Then what, Lamont? What am I to do? Just wait?
8: Yes. Don't follow him no matter what happens. Drive to the Midtown section, and Margot, keep the car radio tuned in on the shortwave band the Shadow always uses.
9: Well, all right, Lamont, but I wish I could go along.
8: Now, remember, they also serve who only stand and wait, Margot. Now, Margot, cut in ahead of him, force him to the curb. Apologize as if it were an accident. Then drive on.
9: I hate to give an imitation of a rotten driver, but here goes. Oh, I beg your pardon. I didn't see you. I'm sorry. I wanted to stand.
5: That's quite all right, miss. Who's that?
0: Drive on, Dr. Heath.
5: The Shadow.
0: Yes, Doctor. I see Commissioner Weston warned you to expect me.
5: Yes, but I told him it might prove fatal to millions of persons if this trick were discovered.
0: You're afraid you'll be seen with me?
5: Well, I can't see you. I hear your voice. It sounds close, isn't it?
0: I am here, in the back seat, behind you, Doctor.
5: Weston told me that you seem to fade into darkness. But it's amazing.
0: Dr. Heath, where have you been instructed to turn over the $5 million?
5: They told me to drive up First Avenue until I'd have stopped. I thought for a moment that car was a girl driving.
0: I can just make out a big black sedan following us now.
5: But that may be the car.
0: If it is, do as they say. Act as if you were alone. Give no sign by word or action that I am with you. Where's the money?
5: In this big suitcase beside me, but...
0: Yes, Dr. Heath?
5: Oh, I know you do all you can. I know that the lives of the millions of people in this city are far more important than any personal consideration. But if it's humanly possible, will you try to save my son, James? I don't care what happens to me. It doesn't matter. I'm to blame for all this. But he is innocent. He's only a boy with his whole life.
0: I will do what I can, Doctor. But I make no promises. It may be your life, his life, and the life of the Shadow. Against millions of helpless and defenseless lives in this darkened and panic-stricken city.
5: Yes, I know. I know. They're driving alongside him.
0: Do as you're told, Dr. Heath.
3: Hold on there, Heath.
8: All right, Heath. Bring that suitcase and get out of your car.
5: All right.
8: Heath, get in my car.
5: Yes.
8: I'm taking you to the chief. And just to make sure the cops didn't plant somebody in the back of your car to tail us.
5: What's that you have in your hand? What are you going to do?
8: A hand grenade, Dr. Heath.
6: Watch it rip your car to pieces. And anybody in it.

0: we go. Get going up that gangplank.
1: Why have you brought me here?
0: You'll find out. Keep going.
1: Why haven't you put a blindfold on me this time?
0: Zarnoff doesn't care how much you see, Dr. Heath, now that you've brought the money. All right, through that door there. Down that ladder. Snap it up.
1: Where's my son?
0: You'll find out. Soon enough. All right, now. Stop where you are. Here he is, Zarnoff.
2: Dude, leave us alone.
0: Nobody followed us here. I first blew up Heath's car, and then I drove all over town, just to make sure. I'll be below if you need me.
2: I shall not need you. You've done your part very well. So, Dr. Heath, you have returned with the money. $5 million. Good. Very good.
1: You knew I would. Where's my son? Why have I been brought to a boat? You didn't have me locked up near the river before?
2: That. You have been so curious about what happened to your wonderful fog machine that I thought it would be kind to bring you here where you might have one last look at it.
1: I don't care anything about the cursed fog machine. Where's my son, James? Where have you been keeping him since you've taken from my home? Why haven't you let me see him? If you killed him...
2: He is not dead. He is here also. Come, Doctor. Your son and your so valuable invention are together. Down here, in the hold of this old tramp steamer.
1: If any harm should come to him...
2: I promised he would be safe when you returned. Look, there he is.
1: James! James!
3: Dad, are you all right?
1: Yes, yes, my son. Have they treated you well?
3: I'm all right. They haven't given me much to eat, but I don't care. I was afraid they'd done something awful to you. Zaroff wouldn't tell me what had happened to you. I was afraid they'd kill you.
2: Very touching, Dr. Heath. You and your son have served me well. But now you are of no further use to me.
1: You mean you're going to release us?
2: Yes, Dr. Heath. The greatest release one man can give to another in this world of life. The boon of merciful death.
1: Wait, Zaroff. Wait. My son has done nothing.
2: He is young, but he would remember. No, Dr. Heath, you have both served your purpose, and now that I have the $5 million in my hands, I want to enjoy the fruits of my victory without the fear of a living person revealing the secret of my...
1: You'll never get away to squander that money. They'll get you.
2: Do you think I am so much a fool not to anticipate that, Doctor? When I leave this boat and this city, I shall wear one of your protective gas masks, and I shall walk without fear through a city of the dead.
1: You're going to release the gas, even though the money's been paid?
2: How else can I be sure of escape?
1: Well, you must be mad. Insane.
2: No. Merely strong, because I do not let pity make a weakling and a coward of me. And this is only the beginning. When I am finished here, Doctor, I shall move on. With your black fog and gas, I can exact tribute from other cities. All cities. The world shall be at my mercy. But you and your son must be the first to die.
1: You're a fiend, Zaroff. A fiend.
2: I shall go into that steel cabinet there which houses your wonderful machines. Now don't move. Don't waste your last moments in futile efforts. Make your peace.
3: Dad! Dad!
1: Steady, son. Steady. Don't give up hope.
3: I'm not afraid.
2: It is too bad, but...
4: Look behind you, Zaroff.
1: What? Who?
4: Look, Zaroff. In the shadows. What do you see?
1: Nothing. No one. But that voice.
4: I am more than a voice, Zaroff. I am here. Close to you. Watching you. No. Don't shoot, Zaroff. Don't waste your bullets. Listen to me.
1: What is this trick?
4: Listen, Zaroff. In your career of crime, surely you have heard of the shadow.
1: The shadow? You. Here on this boat?
4: Yes, Zaroff. You have called upon the darkness and the shadows to further your monstrous schemes. But there was one shadow you overlooked. And I am here to put an end to your schemes.
1: I know your shadow. I've heard all about you. Your flesh and blood. I can't see you. But if you come near me and touch me, I'll shoot and I won't miss.
5: Shadow.
1: I thought the hand grenade killed you. Don't let him get into that steel chamber. The gas and fog machine's in there.
4: Get your son out of here, Doctor. I'll deal with Zorro.
3: Dad, the shadow. How do we get here?
1: James, he says there's no time to explain.
4: You won't get away, any of you.
1: Stop him, Shadow. Stop him. Don't let him get in there.
4: Get back, Dr. Heath. Get off the ship.
1: He's going to feed the poison gas into the fog machine. He's killed thousands. Stop him.
4: Yes, try to stop me, Shadow. Try.
2: You failed, Shadow. Failed. Now see if you can get at me through the steel walls of this cabinet before the poison gas gets you.
1: Shadow! Where are you? He's turning on the gas.
4: Get off the ship. Hurry.
1: What are you going to do?
4: Flood the ship. Open the sea valve.
1: But there's no time. The ship will be full of deadly gas in a few minutes. In a half hour, the whole city...
4: Is there any other way into that steel cabinet?
1: No. But he'll never get out. I've bolted the door on the outside.
4: What about the power that runs those compressors?
1: We can't stop them. They're run by diesel engines inside the cabinet. Gas is getting thicker.
4: Wait. Dr. Heath. What are those tanks behind the cabinet?
1: Compressed gas. The deadly gas.
4: Would they explode if they were heated?
1: Yes. Yes, it wouldn't take much. They'd tear this ship to pieces.
4: How much higher?
1: Just a little under one of them. It would be dangerous. It might take a minute. It might take five.
4: We must risk it. It's our lives against thousands. Quick. Find something that will burn. Anything.
3: Dad, there's a bunch of oil-soaked rags back here.
1: Bring them here, Jimmy. Hurry. Hurry.
4: Yes. Put them under the bottom tank.
1: Quick, Jimmy. Here's a match. Now run, get off the ship.
4: Take on Zorro's gun, Jimmy. He dropped it as I struggled with him. Give it to your father.
3: Here's the gun, Dad.
4: Yeah. The ladder leads to the deck. Zorro's men try to shoot you. Shoot them. Shoot without hesitation, Dr. Heath. Calling Margot Lane. Calling Margot Lane. Listen carefully. Phone Commissioner Weston. That I have located fog and gas machine aboard freighter at Harlan Docks. Warn him to send police and all available firefighting apparatus. Equip all men with gas masks. Keep away, Margo. There is going to be an explosion. Keep away. That is all.
3: There's nobody on deck, Dad.
1: The men who brought me here went below, Jimmy.
3: They're all down in the hold of the ship.
1: Hurry, Jimmy. Before it's too late, those tanks will blow the ship out of the water. They'll kill everybody.
3: Here's the tank right to the wharf, Dad.
1: Yes, your shadow. Shadow, it takes only a few degrees rise in temperature to explode those compressed gas tanks. Fire, set them off.
4: Jimmy, once we reach the wharf, we may survive.
3: Dad, I can't breathe.
1: Jimmy, here. Come on.
3: I'm trying, Dad.
1: Steady, Jimmy.
3: Dad.
1: Jimmy, we're almost on the wall.
4: Get as far away as you can. All right, Dr. Heath.
1: Shadow, why don't those tanks explode? If the fire went out, the star would gas the whole city to death. Jimmy, you're wrong. I'm going back.

0: feeling better, Lamont?
1: Margot, how on earth did I get in the car? Where's Dr. Heath and his son? I don't remember anything after the explosion.
0: You were unconscious when I found you on the wharf. So was Dr. Heath and the boy.
1: Oh, Margot, you didn't leave them there?
0: No, I saw them being taken to a hospital. What happened, Lamont?
1: Zaroff, the leader of the extortionists, got away from us. Dr. Heath locked him in with the fog and gas machines. We had to set fire to the gas compression tanks and blow up the ship to keep him from killing everyone in the city.
0: And nearly killed yourselves doing it.
1: Yes, but... Margot, look. The black fog is thinning.
0: Oh, there's the sun, Lamont. It's getting light.
1: Yes. The light of a new day. A day when men and women and children can forget panic and terror and death. Not only in this city, but in all the cities Zaroff planned to destroy. That explosion, Margot, marked the end of night without end.
2: The weed of crime bears bitter fruit. Crime does not pay. The shadow.

0: Before the curtain rises on this latest episode of The Shadow, here's something to remember. Just as this master sleuth depends on science to aid him in tracking down his foes, so we depend on science to make our lives safer, more pleasant. Outstanding among recent scientific inventions is a new kind of tire with a tread that sweeps wet roads so dry you can light a match on its track. It's the new Goodrich Safety Silvertown with the Lifesaver Tread. 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The Shadow, mysterious character who aids those in distress, is in reality Lamont Cranston, wealthy young man about town. Cranston's friend and companion, the lovely Margot Lane, is the only person who knows to whom the unseen voice belongs. Today's story, Murder by Rescue.
1: Yes, yes, this phonograph record does sound like an automobile motor, but I must have more speed. Shut it off, Ellen.
2: All right.
1: It's very useful to have some sound, such as a bell or automobile, to operate on the mind, to help create the hypnotic state.
2: Lord, if you take my advice...
1: My dear wife, who is the expert scientist in this family? I am.
2: Yes, but when are you going to get busy? That precious nephew of yours, Warren, will be 21 in another month.
1: Yes, even though my training has deliberately kept him almost a child, Warren will soon be of age. If he lives, Ellen.
2: And if he does, he gets all his father's estate, and we'll be paupers living on his charity. You promised we'd get that money.
1: We will, my dear. Warren, unfortunately, will meet with a... shall we say, an accident?
2: But when? Where?
1: Soon, my dear.
2: But Claude, are you sure this hypnotizing trick of yours will work?
1: Yes, yes. I've not been a professor of psychology over 20 years for nothing. This experiment will be the greatest I've ever done. You've seen how Warren reacts to our little phonograph record of the car when we played for him.
2: Yes, but will your experiment show how one can train the human mind?
1: Yes, train it to do anything, Ellen. Even die.
2: Hmm.
1: My dear, we are trustees of my nephew's estate. We have the use of the money until he's of age. Now, if you were gotten rid of in an awkward manner, the police might ask questions. But this way, no one will know.
2: Oh, I suppose you're right. That must be Warren now.
1: Close up the phonograph. Quick, he mustn't see that record.
2: Yes.
1: Come in.
3: Hello, Claude. Aunt Ellen?
2: Well, how are you, Warren, dear?
3: Oh, fine, Aunt Ellen.
2: Going for your walk, my dear? I hope you're dressed warmly enough.
3: Oh, I'm fine. Say, Uncle, can I take Jiggs along? The poor pup's been cooped up in his kennel all morning. May I take him out?
4: I guess so, Warren. He won't go far.
3: No, just around the estate.
4: Oh, then I am. That's all right.
3: Well, I'll go get Jiggs.
2: Be careful, Warren, darling.
3: Yes, Aunt Ellen. Bye.
4: Bye, Warren.
2: Come on, Claude. Let's get busy. That young fool annoys me. He'll be better off dead, and we'll be better off when he is.
5: Oh, Lamont, this air is wonderful. It's so good to get away from the city and out in the open air.
4: Yes, isn't it, Margot? That's why I keep my country home open all year round.
5: Lamont, who owns this lovely estate we're crossing now?
4: I believe it belongs to Professor Mitchell and his family.
5: Look, Lamont, there's a boy coming across the lawn.
4: Oh, yes. Well, say, that's a fine-looking dog he has with him.
6: Hello, puppy.
4: Yes,
6: fella.
4: Hello, fella.
6: Oh, my goodness. Don't jump at me.
7: Oh,
8: so your name is Jiggs, eh? He's a grand dog.
3: He certainly is. He's clever, too. You see, my uncle's given him special training.
4: Oh, your uncle?
3: Yes. Oh, maybe I'd better introduce myself. I'm Warren Mitchell.
4: Well, how do you do? This is Miss Lane. My name's Cranston.
5: How do you do?
3: How do you do?
4: How do you do?
3: Oh, I beg your pardon.
4: Well, that's all right, I didn't realize you were holding something when I started to shake hands with you.
3: Well, it's just a picture. A miniature of my mother when she was a little girl.
5: Oh, how lovely. She has beautiful red hair.
3: Yes, she did. She's dead now.
5: Oh, I'm sorry.
3: I always keep the miniature with me so I can take it out and look at her.
4: I understand. I'm afraid we're on your property.
3: Oh, that's all right. Anyway, it isn't mine. At least not for another month. You see, my uncle, Professor Claude Mitchell, he handles my estate.
4: Oh, I see. And next month?
3: Then I'll be 21 and I'll control my own affairs. That'll give Uncle Claude more time for psychology.
5: Oh, that's what he's a professor of?
3: Yes, they say he's good at it, too. Oh, you'd like to see something he taught Jiggs?
4: Why, yes.
3: All right, look. First I ring this little bell.
5: Why, you're wrong when you ring it.
8: though you were trying to sneeze.
3: All right, boy, here's your candy.
4: Oh, I see. Every time he hears the bell, he knows that he's going to get candy. And he barks till he gets it.
5: Does it work every time?
3: Oh, yes, watch. Here you are, Jig. Candy coming up.
4: Well, your uncle should be congratulated on a successful experiment.
7: Warren? Warren?
3: Oh, here's Uncle Claude now.
7: Warren, what are you doing with that bell?
3: Why, I was just playing with Jig's uncle.
4: You have Jig's very well conditioned, Professor.
1: Condition? What do you know about conditioning?
4: Well, I'm not an authority like yourself, Professor, but I know that when you train an animal to react to sound the way Jig's reacts to the bell, it's called conditioning.
1: Oh.
4: Could you do something like that with human beings, Professor?
1: Why, one doesn't experiment with humans. Come, Warren. We'd better get back to the house.
3: All right, Uncle.
7: Good day, sir.
4: Good day.
7: Madam.
8: Good day.
7: Goodbye, Mr. Cranston.
4: Goodbye.
7: Plane.
5: Goodbye.
7: Come on, Dick. Dick.
4: Yes, young man. I think you will see me again.
5: Why, Lamont? What is it?
4: Oh, nothing, Margot. Just a feeling. A feeling that Professor Mitchell, in spite of his words, might not stop at experimenting with people's lives.
5: Lamont, why are you parking here at the bend in the road?
4: I'm waiting for someone, Margot. Young Warren Mitchell.
5: Warren Mitchell?
4: Yes, Margot. I've been investigating the boy's habits. And every night, about this time, he takes a walk around his estate.
5: You want to see him, Lamont?
4: Yes, and talk to him, without his uncle around.
5: He's such an odd boy. He seems so young for his age, but very nice. Look, Lamont, what? There's someone coming now, walking along the side of the road.
4: Well, there might be Warren. I'll sound my horn.
7: Hello there!
5: It is Warren Mitchell.
4: Yes. It's Lamont Cranston, Warren.
7: Oh, hello, Mr. Cranston. And Miss Lane.
4: Hop in, Warren. We'll give you a lift home.
5: Get in front with us, Warren. There's room enough.
7: All right. Thank you.
4: Yes.
5: You drive, Warren?
7: Well, I used to, Miss Lane, but...
4: But what, Warren?
7: Well, it's funny, but it must be months now since I've ever ridden in a car. Uncle, well, he gets strange ideas sometimes.
4: Oh, I see. Warren, how long have you lived with your uncle?
7: All my life. That is, since my mother died. We lived here even then.
5: Yes, I remember. You showed us that miniature of her.
4: May I see that picture again, Warren?
7: Sorry, sir. Uncle Claude sent it for a new frame.
5: Warren, are you tired?
7: No, just the motor.
5: Warren.
4: Hush, Warren. Leave him alone.
5: Lamont, his eyes are open. He's like a sleepwalker.
4: It isn't sleep, Margot. It's a hypnotic spell.
5: Hypnotic? But how? He was here in the car with us. No one hypnotized him.
4: Nevertheless, he is hypnotized. I don't know what did it, but I intend to find out.
7: At the bend of the road, long ago, my mother...
5: What did you say, Warren?
4: Quiet, Margot. He can't hear you. Listen.
7: My mother... A little girl with bright red hair.
5: Lamont, what does he mean?
4: He's repeating a story, Margot, about when his mother was a little girl.
7: At the dangerous bend of the road. A car.
4: Margot, that's the curve we were just parked on.
7: A car came fast. Mother ran in front of it. But Grandfather, he jumped, saved her. I... Must be brave like Grandfather. Save little girl with red hair.
5: Here's the boy's house, Lamont. What are we going to do?
4: We'll stop the car. See if we can wake him out of this.
7: What? Oh.
5: Warren, are you all right?
7: Why, yes, I must have fallen asleep. I remember getting into the car, but that's all.
4: I see.
7: Well, that was a silly thing to do. I apologize.
4: That's all right, Warren. Good night.
7: Good night, and... Thanks for the lift.
4: No, don't mention it.
7: Good night, Miss Lane.
5: Good night. Mark, what a strange boy.
4: It isn't Warren's fault, Margot. Can't you see it? He was hypnotized by the car motor.
5: By the motor?
4: Yes. That's why he came right out of it when I turned off the engine. Somebody has trained Warren to react like that to the sound of a car.
5: Trained him?
4: Yes, Margot. The way Professor Mitchell trained the dog Jigs to react to the sound of a bell. Margot, there's some reason for hypnotizing Warren like this. A reason that may interest the Shadow.
9: Coming. Just a minute, please. Oh, it is you, Professor.
4: Yes.
9: Come in, Professor Mitchell.
4: Are you alone?
9: I am alone, always here, Professor. Nobody wants to buy dolls from Otto anymore. I make many, many dolls. Little ones, big ones, some as big as a man, like that one in the corner. Ugh, I cannot sell them. I do not fear. There's no one about here, Professor.
1: The car followed me for my estates, at least. I think it was following me, but I got rid of it. What's that?
9: It's the doorbell.
1: Don't answer it.
9: Oh, but I must hear, Professor. It perhaps it's another customer. Step in the back of the shop, please.
1: Hurry up, Otto.
9: Yeah. Well, what is it? No one here? Ach, boy, trick. Go away, boy, wherever you are. If I catch you, I tell your parents.
4: Who was it, Otto?
9: Oh, just boys playing jokes. Always tearing my bell. This one, he runs fast. I didn't see him.
1: Yes, where's the bell? The doll.
9: Right here, under the counter. You see, it's not quite finished.
1: You promised I would have it tonight.
9: Oh, you will, Herr Professor. Later, I will bring it out of your house.
1: Let me see it. Here, under the light.
9: Yeah. Uh-huh. Is it not just like the picture of the little girl?
1: Well, it's close enough. Same color, red hair.
9: Well, I hope your little girl likes the doll.
1: My little girl? Now, this doll is for a boy. A boy who has grown too big.
9: What did you say?
1: Just make sure I get it tonight. Another word to anyone.
9: Oh, no, Herr Professor. Not one word.
1: I'll pay you when you bring the doll.
9: Here, Professor. Ah, here, barbarian.
10: Quite right, Otto.
9: Himmel, no, come on. Who spoke? Where are you? I can't see anyone.
10: You cannot see me because my mind wills that you do not. I am in the shadows, Otto. Listen to me. You copied this doll from a picture, didn't you? A miniature. Didn't you?
9: Yeah, but I meant no harm.
10: A picture of a little girl with bright red hair.
9: Yeah, the professor, he ordered it special.
10: Why, Otto? Why?
9: I don't know.
10: And tonight you deliver it?
9: Yeah.
10: Very well, Otto. Deliver it. In that way, we may be able to discover just what Professor Mitchell is going to use it for. The professor has been very clever. And I have an idea that he's planning a ghastly crime. But he did not figure on the shadow.

0: Before we bring you Act Two of The Shadow's Adventure, attention, motorists. Do you realize the main cause of the thousands of auto accidents that happen every year?
1: The Shadow knows. Carelessness and carelessness alone is the answer. Everyone knows the automobile is a wonderful invention, but it has no power to think for itself. It's up to you, the man behind the wheel, to do all the thinking for your car and yourself. Drive carefully.
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0: Margo. 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
1: Are you afraid Professor Mitchell may be watching from his window, Lamont? The whole house is dark, so it can't be much after 11.
0: Yes. Look, Margo. That first floor window is where young Warren sleeps. I'm going in to speak to the boy. Find out what's going on here.
1: But Lamont, suppose the professor catches you sneaking into his house.
0: He won't see the shadow, Margo. Warren will probably be asleep. If he is, I'll imitate the professor to learn what's happening.
1: Imitate the professor?
0: Why not? Warren's uncle has victimized him by hypnotism created by the use of a phonograph record. The basis of the shadow secret is also hypnotism. You wait here, Margo. I think the shadow can beat Professor Mitchell at his own game.
2: Hey, the little girl.
0: Warren, listen to me. Listen. You must do as I say.
2: Hey, the little girl.
0: Warren, listen to me. Do exactly as I say. Warren, I want to save you.
2: Hey, the little girl.
0: It's no use. Mind is completely controlled by Professor Mitchell. This tragic experiment must run its course.
3: Lord, I know I heard a voice.
4: Quiet, Ellen. Warren must have been talking in his sleep. He's in a hypnotic sleep right now. Put on the phonograph record. I want to rehearse the accident again. The accident which will make us wealthy. Don't start the record until I signal to you.
3: All right.
4: Now, Warren. Warren, listen to me. Listen to me. When the clock strikes 12, you will dress and go to the bend in the road where your grandfather saved your mother when she was a little girl. A car comes down the road. A little girl with red hair, your mother, suddenly runs out in front of the moving car. Then you jump to save the little girl with bright red hair. Save the little girl, Warren. You must.
2: Save the little girl with red hair.
4: You must be brave, Warren, at the bend of the road.
2: The bend of the road. Save the little girl.
4: There is a car coming. Listen. Ready, Ellen? Listen, Warren. Car coming.
2: Car coming. Closer. Closer.
4: What do you see now?
2: A little girl. My mother. In front of it.
4: You jumped to save her. You jumped, Warren. Say it.
2: I jumped.
4: Ellen.
2: What is it? What happened?
4: Nothing, Warren. Nothing. You were having a nightmare. It was just a dream, Warren. You must go back to sleep. To sleep at once.
2: To sleep. To sleep. Mm-hmm.
4: Now, Ellen, you see, with my hypnotic power plus the sound of a car, it will work perfectly.
1: But Warren screamed and woke up.
4: I shan't mind his screaming when the time comes. And he won't wake up.
1: The mark is bend in the road. What are we doing here?
0: I'll tell you, Margo. I couldn't wake Warren from the hypnotic spell. So the professor's experiment must run its course.
1: But Lamont is the professor and his wife are planning to make away with that young boy. We should do something.
0: Listen, Margo. I overheard the professor's plans in Warren Mitchell's room. But we must wait. We must break this hold the professor has on him once and for all.
1: There's a car coming.
0: There's very little traffic here so late.
1: They're coming very fast. Margo,
5: stay here.
1: That car's a car. Hit her. Oh, Lamont, they didn't stop.
0: Yes. Interesting, wasn't it?
1: Lamont, how can you? That child is lying by the roadside. Hers are dead. Now help me find her.
0: Look closely, Margo. Well, you see any red-haired child there?
1: Why, no. What became of her?
0: Don't be alarmed, Margot. The car carried the child away.
1: Well, I don't understand.
0: Tell me, Margot. What did the child look like?
1: Well, a little girl with red hair. In an old-fashioned dress.
0: Like the one in the miniature young Warren Mitchell showed us? The picture of his mother?
1: Yes. Yes, that's true.
0: Margot, what did you see the child do?
1: Why, just as the car reached us, he came out of the darkness and ran in front of it.
0: And if you'd been alone, you'd have plunged in front of the car to save her, wouldn't you?
1: Well, yes, Lamont, I tried to, but you stopped me.
0: And you would have died, trying to save a red-headed doll.
1: A doll?
0: Precisely, Margot. A doll made to look like the child Warren Mitchell had always heard about. Just as the car reached this bend on the road, the doll swung in front of the car like a child running across the road.
1: I don't understand.
0: The doll is hung like a puppet from a rod fastened to the top of the car. The professor's wife pulled a rope attached to the rod and the doll swung in front of the car.
1: Then this was a trick to kill young Mitchell?
0: Of course. Young Warren walks here often. So when he's found dead here tomorrow morning, they'll blame a hit-and-run driver.
1: Oh.
0: And Professor Mitchell and his wife will be rich.
1: Oh, thank heaven the plot failed.
0: Warren isn't safe yet, Margot.
1: What do you mean?
0: What we saw was just a rehearsal. That car will return. We'll pass this spot again when the professor is sure that Warren is here.
1: You mean Warren is coming here?
0: Yes, Margot. He'll rise from bed in a hypnotic state, dress and start for a walk just as the clock strikes midnight. Listen, it's midnight.

0: 10, 11, 12. I must go when the clock strikes 12. Walk to the bend in the road, the bend where Grandfather saved Mother. I must go. I must be as brave as Grandfather. The little girl, the little red-haired girl, at the bend of the road, the car will come. Be brave.
1: Lamont, will Warren come here?
2: Yes, I'm sure he will.
1: What shall we do? Keep the boy from leaping in front of the car as I tried to do?
2: No, Margot. We must let Warren see the doll and try to rescue it. I would have kept Warren from coming, but this is the only way Warren can break the spell that Uncle has cast on him. Here, take these.
1: What are they, handcuffs?
2: Not exactly. They're made to fit around a man's ankles. When Warren comes here in a hypnotic state, you must slip these on him.
1: But Lamont, that'll waken him.
2: Not if you're careful. Remember, he's in a trance. When he sees what he thinks is a red-haired child about to be killed, he'll try to leap. But with his ankles bound, he can't move.
1: I might fumble. Can't you put them on?
2: No, Margot, I've got work to do myself. Look here.
1: A dummy. Exactly like a man. Where did it come from?
2: As soon as I learned the professor's exact plan, I drove down to the doll maker and got it from him. The shadow will throw it in front of the moving car. Professor Mitchell will think it's Warren's body.
1: Oh, I hope your plan works, Lamont.
2: The time's short. Get back, Margot, to the darkness. Warren's coming. Listen.
0: Stand in the road and wait. Wait for the car. The car.
2: Now, Margot. Put the anklets on him.
0: The red-haired child.
1: Never noticed when I put the anklets on.
2: Good. Your work is done. Now hide. I'll speak to them as the shadow.
0: The car. The car is coming. Coming nearer. Nearer. Be brave. Save the child. Look out!
3: What? What happened? I tried to jump, but I fell. What's this chain on my ankle?
4: Quiet, Warren. Silence and watch.
3: Who are you?
4: Silence. Listen.
5: Emma, that scream. Did you hear Warren scream when we hit him?
6: You fool. Pull yourself together. Let's get out and make sure he's gone.
5: Why, we hit him squarely. He must be done for.
6: I'll make sure. Turn him over on his face.
5: Emma, this isn't Warren.
6: What?
5: It's a dummy. We've been tricked.
4: Yes, Professor Mitchell. Face your nephew. He's alive and well.
5: Warren.
3: Uncle, what is it? I thought I saw a little girl like that picture I have of my mother in front of your car. But it's just a doll.
4: Warren, this fiendish mechanism makes the doll look like a real child running into danger. They hypnotized you, taught you to obey the sound of the car. They meant to run you down and kill you when you leaped to save the child. They wanted to get your money. Warren, you must stop them.
3: No, no, let them go, please. Their hypnotic hold on me is broken. They'll never be able to harm me.
4: Look, Warren, the car's out of control.
3: But it's headed for the bank. Look out! They plunged right over the bank.
4: Wait, Warren. Useless to go there. They must be dead.
3: Dead?
4: Yes. They were desperate with fear, blinded by the knowledge of their guilt. Fate took matters into her own hands and proved again that the guilty shall be

Today's program is based on a story copyrighted by the Shadow Magazine. All the characters and all the places named are fictitious. Any similarity to persons living or dead is purely coincidental. The Shadow Magazine is now on sale at your local newsstand.

strangling serpent. It crushes him who feeds it most. Beware.

0: 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Tonight's titles were The Black Abbot, Death Stalks the Shadow, Night Without End, and Murder by Rescue. This set of shows aired on the evenings of October 2nd, 9, 16, and December 11th, 1938. Tune in next Tuesday evening, same time, same place, for another set of thrilling and awesome detective shows, here on Audio Theater. This is your hostess, Zoe, saying thanks for listening. Until then, have a good one.
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0: 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Tonight's show's titles is as follows. Trying to get football tickets, Riley's jilted sister visits, Riley and Mrs. Morris buys a car not a wife, and no Christmas bonus this year. This set of shows aired on the evenings of December 3rd, 10, 17, and 24, 1948. Now, sit back, and relax, as The Life of Riley brings you tonight's feature momentarily. Enjoy this evening's presentation.
1: It's new, it's amazing, it's Prel.
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1: Yes, Procter & Gamble's new Radiant Cream Shampoo in the handy tube. Prel brings you The Life of Riley. That removes unsightly dandruff in as little as 3 minutes, leaves hair more radiantly clean, radiantly lovely, presents The Life of Riley with William Bendix as Riley. Every father strives to bring his son up to be 100% American, but not Chester A. Riley. Riley strives to make his son a 200% American. So now we find Junior Riley on a pleasant Sunday afternoon being lectured on one of the fundamental principles of the American way of life, as Riley sees it, namely, that the man who gets ahead does so on his own merit.
3: I'm shocked, Junior. I'm absolutely shocked.
4: But, Pa,
3: I never thought my own son would act like that.
4: But, Pa,
3: is this the way I brought you up?
4: No, Pa,
3: now you go and do a thing like this. I'm sore, Junior. I'm really sore. I'm burning up. I'm speechless.
4: But, Pa,
3: I don't want to hear your excuses.
2: Oh, you're home, Riley. Where were you all afternoon?
3: Never mind where I was. Peg, ask your son where he was. I tell you, I'm so burned up, I'm speechless.
2: Yes, I know. I could hear you being speechless 2 blocks away.
3: Where do you hear this, Peg? And you always said that Junior is the kind of a kid I was when I was a boy. Well, where do you think he was this afternoon?
2: Junior, you went to the burlesque show.
4: No, Mom, I was over at my math teacher's house.
2: Oh, well, what's so terrible about that, Riley?
3: He was raking her leaves, and ask him why.
4: Well, I still don't see the harm. I haven't been doing so well in math, and she lives over in the next block. So I figured if I could rake leaves for her, I'd stand a better chance of getting a good mark.
3: Bribery. Out and out bribery. Here I raise a boy, and I have hopes that someday he'll turn out to be a banker or a doctor or an engineer. And what do I get? A politician.
2: Now, wait, Riley, it isn't that bad. Just because he raped the teacher's leave.
3: You don't understand, Peg. It ain't the teacher's leave. It's the principal. For years, I've been telling him the only way to get ahead is to do it under your own steam. Merit, that's what counts. Not bribery, not pull or influence. Merit. That's all I care about, the principal.
2: Well, your father's right, Junior.
3: Besides, why couldn't he rake our leaves?
2: That's not the point. But what your father said before is true. That's not the way to get ahead in the world.
4: Well, it's one way.
3: But it's not the American way. Can you imagine me doing a thing like that?
4: Well, no, Pa.
3: Of course not. Look at my career at Stevenson Aircraft. Look at the way I started out there 10 years ago as an ordinary riveter. But I worked hard. I didn't use no pull. I didn't think up angles. Because I knew that ability is the only thing that counts. And today, only 10 years later, look where I... Look where... Look at Henry Ford.
4: Oh, but gee, Papa, can't do any harm to have a little pull.
3: Don't mean a thing. Not in the long run. Work. That's the secret of success. Work. That's what made this country great. We took it when it was nothing but a wilderness, and we worked and worked until we made it the richest country in the world.
4: But why are you one of the poorest men in it?
3: Because I haven't got any pull. I mean... go to your room, Junior.
4: Okay, Pop.
3: And work on your mathematics. That's the way you'll get ahead.
4: Okay, Pop.
3: I'm sorry I yelled, Peg, but that kid's got to learn.
2: You're right, dear. For once.
3: Like I said to Gillis only this afternoon. Gillis, I said...
2: Where were you this afternoon?
3: Over at my boss's house, fixing his roof.
2: Well, that's good. We can use the extra money.
3: You bet we can. Too bad we ain't getting any.
2: You're not.
3: Oh, no. I'm just doing him a favor. You see, there's an opening for a foreman job at the plant, so I figured
2: Chester
3: that...
2: Chester Riley, after the speech you just made to Junior, you have the nerve to stand there and tell me that you deliberately went to your boss's house to fix a roof just so you could get in good with him? How could you?
3: It was easy.
2: Oh, I can't understand you, Riley.
3: Let me explain, Peg. The boss happened to drop this remark about a leak in his roof, so Gillis offered to work on it. And being Gillis is my best friend, I offered to help him. Not that I care about the foreman's job. I just don't want Gillis to get it. You see?
2: You bet I see. Bootlicking, that's what it is. And what's more, the roof of this house has been leaking for 6 months. Why don't you fix that?
3: What for? The boss don't live here.
2: Oh, aren't you ashamed of yourself? Don't you feel like a hypocrite after that big lecture you gave Junior?
5: Don't use pull. Don't use influence. Work. Depend on your ability.
3: Well, my case is different.
2: Why is it different?
3: Well, I ain't got no ability. Thought you had me trapped, huh?
6: Hi there, Ronnie.
3: Oh, hi, Gillis.
6: What's the matter, pal? Did you get out of the wrong side of the bed this morning?
3: I had an argument with Peg last night. You know what she said to me?
6: How should I know? I ain't the type person who goes snooping around at night, eavesdropping on his next-door neighbor.
3: Well, she bawled me out for fixing the boss's roof with you. Boy, I told her off plenty.
6: You were right. After all, you ain't got no ability.
3: Gillis, you hurt.
6: Accidental. I was out walking my dog, and his leash got caught on your front doorknob. But believe me, pal, when I heard her rip into you, it sure burned me up. I was so mad, I
3: know, you were speechless.
6: Yeah.
3: But sometimes, Gillis, I wish you were earless, too.
6: You know, Riley, that wife of yours sure has got a lot of nerve making cracks about us helping out on our boss's roof.
3: Well, sure. After all, we got to think of our future.
6: Sure, we want to get ahead.
3: We got families to think of.
6: Yeah, we're doing it for our family.
3: Let them call us hypocrites. Let them say we're bootlickers and toadies and boss lovers. Oh, Gillis. She was right. I ain't fit to associate with human beings.
6: Yeah. I ain't fit to associate with human beings neither.
3: We just have to go around with each other.
6: I'm ashamed. A body without a soul. What's the use living when you lose your self-respect?
3: No, well, wait a minute, Gillis. We got a chance to get it back.
6: Yeah, how?
3: We're going to give that conniving Stevenson who tricked us into working for nothing a bill.
6: That's it, Riley. Then we'll be men again.
3: Yeah.
6: I'll make it out right now.
3: Yeah, here's
6: yeah, yeah, yeah, yeah. To Mr. Carl Stevenson, Esquire.
3: Yeah, abbreviate.
6: Yeah, I did. ESS.
3: Oh.
6: For professional services rendered. Ipso facto, fixing one roof.
3: What's the ipso facto for?
6: I don't know. I see it on a bill somewhere.
3: Well, leave it in. It looks good. Yeah.
6: Fix in one roof. 4 hours at $3 per hour. Total? $12.
3: Double time for working Sundays.
6: Yeah, makes $24.
3: Three Cokes consumed on the job.
6: But we took him out of his icebox.
3: Well, he don't know that. That makes a grand total of
6: $24.15. $24.15. Boy, I'm beginning to feel like a man again.
3: Good.
6: Riley,
3: yeah.
6: You think maybe when the boss gets this bill, he'll blow his top and maybe fire us? Huh, Riley?
3: Well, let him. I don't care. I ain't afraid. And to prove it, give me that pencil, Gillis. I'll sign it. G-I-L-L-I-S. There.
6: You're right. And to prove I ain't afraid neither, I'm signing it, Riley. Give me that pencil. R-I-L-E-Y. now, baby. You got the bill?
3: Yeah, boy, I can hardly wait to see the look on Stevenson's face when we slap it on him.
6: Well, let's go in, lad.
3: No, wait a minute, Gibbon. Before we go in, you know, anything might happen in there with the boss. But I want you to know that no matter what happens, I'm sticking with you to the end, pal.
6: And I'm sticking with you, pal.
3: And this ain't just talk, Gillis. Actions speak louder than words. So, here, pal.
6: Hey, this is a ticket for the USD Notre Dame game tomorrow.
3: Well, I have two. I got them from Babs' boyfriend. He's a sub on USC. Here, take it. It's yours, pal.
6: Right. You're doing this for me?
3: But,
6: why, they're all sold out. You can get $15 for this ticket.
3: Yeah, I know. But with me, friendship comes first. So I'm letting you have it for 14.
6: Thanks, pal. And if I forget to give you the dough, remind me on payday.
3: Oh, now, Gillis.
6: And keep on reminding me every payday. Well, let's go in and face the enemy.
3: Yeah, together, like buddies.
6: Yeah. And we ain't got a crack on a fire.
3: No, sir, we ain't retreating an inch.
6: Well, this is it, buddy. 0 hour.
3: Yeah.
6: We're going over the top. I am with you, soldier.
3: Forward, march!
2: Gillis, Riley, hey, wait, you two. Where are you going? Wait! Help! When did you two get drafted?
3: Billy, we're here on business.
6: Yeah, serious business. We want to see the boss.
2: We'll come back some other time. He's in a bad mood. He's going over the cost sheet.
3: Well, we're in a worse mood. Tell him we're here.
2: But, Riley, I'm warning you. Yes, Mr. Stevenson?
7: Billy, what's this $8 item here against transportation?
2: Oh, that was Albertson in the machine shop. He went down to Santa Monica to pick up that box of special rivets, and he took a taxi.
7: Oh, he did he? Taxis. What am I running here, a resort? Since when did the buses stop running? Everybody around here thinks I made the money.
3: You heard, Gillis?
6: I heard.
3: Any other guys hearing that would turn yellow.
6: Yeah, but not you, right?
3: You neither, Gillis.
6: Yeah. Don't think for 1 minute that I still ain't got the guts to walk in it.
3: I believe you, and don't think I ain't got the guts to do it.
6: I believe you, too.
3: Well, now that we've proved it, we can tear up this bill.
6: Yeah, well, after all, it's not the money. It's the principle.
3: Yeah, let's get out of here, pal.
2: Yes, Mr. Stevenson.
7: I don't see a voucher here for those football tickets.
2: I couldn't get them, Mr. Stevenson. All sold out. Shall I try the speculators?
7: No, no. I'm not spending $40 for 2 football tickets. Keep on trying the stadium.
2: He expects miracles. You boys want to be made foreman? Get him a couple of tickets for tomorrow's game.
3: Foreman? Is that a fact?
6: Foreman? Is that a fact?
2: Well, he'd be very grateful.
6: Are you coming, Riley?
3: What? Oh, yeah. I'm coming. 2 tickets, huh? Not one. Come on, Gillis.
6: Huh? Oh, yeah. Come on. 2 tickets, huh? Not one.
3: See you later, Millie. Come on, Gillis. Gillis.
6: Riley, no.
3: No!
6: You double-crosser. I know what's going on in your mind.
3: You welcher. I know what you're up to. You want me to sell you my ticket?
6: You want me to sell you my ticket?
3: Well, don't you worry. I'll get it.
6: You'll have to fight for it.
3: Oh, so it's a fight you want. Okay with me. No Riley ain't afraid of no Gillis.
6: And no Gillis is afraid of no Riley. Choose your weapon.
3: I will. My son, Junior, against your son, Egbert. Rounds to a decision.
6: It's a deal. When?
3: My backyard.
6: When?
3: Right now. And when my junior knocks out your Egbert, that'll prove the kind of a yellow rat you are.
1: Well, we'll bring you the second act of The Life of Riley in just a moment.
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1: 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And now back to The Life of Riley with William Bendix as Riley.
2: Well, Riley, what are you doing home so early? Riley, what's the matter?
4: What's up, Pa?
2: You look so wild.
3: You bet I'm wild. I'm raging.
2: Well, what happened?
3: A man can only take so much from that door.
2: What are you raving about?
3: That's no good double-crossing Gillis.
2: Oh, I thought he was your best friend.
3: Yeah, so did I. We've been pals for a lifetime, like two fountain pens. And then he squirts ink in my eye. But this time he went too far. This time he's going to get his.
2: Now, wait, Riley. I won't have you fighting Gillis.
3: No, you stay out of this, Peg. Sometimes if a man wants to save his self-respect, there's got to be a fight.
2: You'll get hurt.
3: No, I won't.
2: Oh, how do you know?
3: Because Junior's doing the fighting.
4: Who, me? I'm going to fight Mr. Gillis?
3: No, Egbert.
2: Really? Have you gone out of your mind?
4: But I like Egbert. He's my best friend. I don't want to fight him.
3: My own son, Gillis.
2: This is the most ridiculous. You have a quarrel with Gillis, and you want Junior to fight. Why don't you and Gillis fight?
3: Hey, fight? Me? With my weak arches? And poor Gillis with his low blood pressure? We got our families to think of.
2: So you get Junior and Egbert to fight. Well, why stop there? Why not have me and Mrs. Gillis slug it out?
3: Would you? I mean, listen, Peg, I got no
2: time. You listen to me. This is the craziest thing I ever heard of. And if you think I'm going to let you do...
3: Peg, you don't understand. I got to get that football ticket.
2: Oh, what ticket?
3: The one I gave Gillis. He won't sell it back to me, but if I get it, then I'll have two to give to the boss, and then I'm a cinch to be made foreman.
2: Now, look here, Riley. You forget all this nonsense about fighting, and let's have a little peace and quiet around here.
3: Okay, Peg, I'll forget it. Must be some way to get that ticket.
2: Oh, will you stop?
3: I can only trick him into it some way.
2: Riley, is it worth it?
3: How can I get him to... I got it. Peg, I got it. What a brainwave.
2: Riley, I won't stand for another one of
3: Wait,
2: your
3: you
2: brainwaves.
3: You don't even know what it is yet. This is a great idea. Will you hear? I phone up Gillis, see?
4: Yeah, and then what, Pop?
3: I pretend that I'm Stevenson.
2: Stevenson?
3: Well, sure, I imitate his voice.
2: Oh, you can't do that.
3: Well, sure I can. Listen... Hello, Stevenson speaking. How's that sound?
2: Sounds like you have a cold.
3: Oh, go on. It's a perfect imitation. Gillis will fall for it like a ton of bricks. I'll tell him I heard he has an extra ticket, and I'd appreciate it if he'd let Riley have it. He won't dare say no, and then I got him.
2: It'll never work, Riley.
3: Oh, no, what? Nobody but me could think of a stunt like this.

0: something.
1: You answer, honeybee. I'm busy thinking. How can I get that ticket from Riley?
0: Hello?
2: Hello. I'd like to speak to Gillis, please.
0: Just a minute. It's for you, Jimsy.
1: Who is it?
0: It's Riley. Sounds like he has a cold.
1: Riley, what does he want? I don't want to talk to him. Hang up. No, wait. I just got an idea.
3: What an idea. What an idea.
0: Question.
2: Hello? Hello?
0: Hold the wire.
1: I'll talk to him, all right. But I'm going to pretend I'm Stevenson. I'll say I'm visiting Gillis, and I'll order him to give his ticket to Gillis. You get it?
0: Oh, Jimsy, that's clever.
1: Watch me operate.
4: Hello?
2: Hello? Who is this?
4: This here is Stevenson. Who is this?
2: This is Stevenson, too.
4: I said this is Stevenson.
2: Yes, this is Stevenson.
4: I'm over here at Gillis.
2: Ridiculous. How can I be at the Gillis's when I'm over here at the Riley?
4: Look, this is Stevenson.
2: No, this is Stevenson.
4: Huh?
2: You phony.
4: You fake.
2: I'll never trust you again as long as I live.
4: Likewise, I'm sure.

0: what a life. You can't depend on nobody. In the end, your friends always let you down. Well, I learned my lesson. This is the last time anybody's going to let me down.
1: Would you care to bet?
0: Oh, it's you.
1: Yes, it is I indeed. Digby Odell, the friendly undertaker. Greetings, Riley. You're looking fine. Very natural.
0: Well, I don't feel so good, Digger.
1: I don't say this to everybody, but see your doctor.
0: I don't need a doctor. I'm all mixed up in my mind. I think maybe I ought to see one of them psychiatrists.
1: Oh, nonsense. Too many people are running to psychiatrists these days. In our profession, we have a saying, the mind will take care of itself. Just look after the body.
0: Life is funny, Digger. The older you get, the more troubles you have. We don't have fun like we did when we were kids.
1: Ah, the carefree days of our youth.
0: Yeah, those were the days. Remember when we went on that picnic with those girls and we took your father's business vehicle without his knowing?
1: Yes, and we didn't know that old man McGillicuddy was still in the bank.
0: No.
1: It was the first time in 40 years that old man McGillicuddy went out with girls. Oh, those were the days.
0: Yeah, now nothing but trouble.
1: Maybe I can help.
0: No, not unless you can let me have a ticket for tomorrow's game. If I had one, I could get promoted to foreman, I think. But they're all sold out. It's hopeless.
1: Oh, come, come, Riley. Never say die, if you'll pardon the expression. Go to a speculator.
0: Yeah, but they want 20 bucks.
1: It's worth it to become foreman.
0: Well, yeah, sure, but I ain't got the dough.
1: I'll lend it to you. Here.
0: But I don't know when I can pay you back. Will you carry me?
1: Glad to. It isn't the first time I've carried you, and it won't be the last.
0: Oh, well, thanks, Digger, but you're sure you can spare it?
1: Well, of course. I've had a very good year. I've been piling up customers.
0: Yeah, gee, you've been in business a long time. I bet if all your customers were laid end to end...
1: They are. Well, cheerio. I'd better be shoveling off.

0: Yes, Mr. Stevenson.
1: Ah, any luck with the football tickets, Billy?
0: No, sir. But the speculators have...
1: No. I will not pay speculator prices. It's highway robbery. Just forget about it, Billy. I'm going home now.
0: Yes, sir.
2: Hey, Millie, is the boss in? I gotta see the boss.
0: What about?
2: Oh, you'll never guess. Millie, you're looking at a new foreman.
0: What?
2: Look. 2 tickets for the boss for the big game.
0: Oh, I think he just left. I'll catch him at the elevator.
2: Good, good.
0: Hey, watch the switchboard for me, will you?
2: Yeah, leave it to me. I'll sit right here and take all the messages. Wait till that chump Riley finds out I put one over on him. Cost me $20, but it's worth it.
3: Billy, I gotta see the boss quick. I got him 2 tickets. Cost me $20, but it's worth it. Millie, didn't you hear me, Millie? Millie, you look different. You need a shave. You... Gillis! You weasel!
2: You double-crosser!
1: Hello, boys.
3: Boss! I got 2 tickets. Look,
2: here's
3: the
2: 50 yard line. You want to try to
1: get you on with
3: you?
1: You mean to tell me that you fellas each got me 2 tickets for the game?
3: Yeah.
1: This means everything. I wanted those tickets to give you to show my appreciation for fixing my roof. Bring me 4 tickets. Well, I'll tell you what. Here, 1 for you, Riley. Huh? 1 for you, Gillis. And 2 for me. Naturally, I won't insult you by offering to pay for my 2, but I insist on paying for your 2.
3: Yeah, but...
1: No. I insist on paying whatever they cost you. How much?
3: Well, boss, if you...
1: Here's the price right on the ticket. Huh? $360 apiece.
3: What?
2: Likewise.
1: There you are, Riley. $360. There you are, Gillis. Enjoy the game with my compliments. Well, have a nice weekend, boys. But don't be late for work on Monday. I just hired a new foreman. He's a tough baby. Well, have fun.
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0: You know, there's something wrong, Gillis. Now, let's try and figure this out once more.
1: Figure it out. Riley, for Pete's sake, that's all you've been doing since we got into this here stadium.
0: Yeah, now, look, first I got two free tickets from my daughter.
1: You got two free tickets, and you gave me one.
0: Yeah, and they cost me nothing. But you owe me 14 for one.
1: Yeah, but the boss gave me 360 for that one.
0: Oh, no. He gave you 360 for the one that cost you 20. That leaves 1640.
1: Yeah, but don't you see, you paid $20 for that one ticket, too.
0: Yeah, right.
1: Yeah.
0: And I got 360 back, so that means 20 minus 360 plus 1640 minus... plus.
1: Riley, will you stop already? We'll figure out after the game. It's costing us a fortune to sit here, so at least let's watch. Look, I think they're starting the game.
0: Okay. Let's watch. What's that, Gillis? What's happening?
2: And there goes the final gun, and the game is over.
0: It's a losing fight.
3: 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The script is by Reuben Chipp, Alan Lipscott, and Dick Powell. Mrs. Riley is Paula Winslow. Digger O'Dell is John Brown. The Life of Riley is produced by Irving Brecker. 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

0: It's new. It's amazing. It's Prel.
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0: Yes, Procter & Gamble's new Radiant Cream Shampoo in the handy tube. Prel brings you The Life of Riley. Prel, the shampoo that removes unsightly dandruff in as little as 3 minutes, leaves hair more radiantly clean, radiantly lovely, presents The Life of Riley with William Bendix as Riley. Up until last week, Chester A. Riley was a relatively happy and contented man. All he had to worry about was his wife, Peg, his daughter, Babs, and her boyfriends, his son, Junior, and his girlfriends, the high cost of living, his job, and last month's rent. But last week, Riley assumed an added burden in the form of his sister, Cecilia, age, secret, unmarried, who arrived at the Riley house with one steamer trunk, two suitcases, a canary, and a problem. The problem is now being discussed in the Riley kitchen.
2: Well, I know it's terrible, Riley, but after
3: I all... tell you, Peg, when I think of it, it makes my blood curl.
2: But there's nothing you can do about it now.
3: I can't help it. When I think of that no-good skunk, engaged for 12 years, and the day before the wedding, he jilts her, deserts her, didn't have the decency to wait till after the wedding.
4: Jeepers, I didn't know Aunt Sissy was jilted.
2: Now, Babsy, dear, I really don't think this is any of your affair. Haven't you got some studying to do?
3: No. Let her hear. She can learn a lesson from this that might help her when she gets jilted someday. You see, Babs, after going with Aunt Sissy steady for 12 years, this guy Lionel that she's engaged to runs away and joins the Navy. That coward. Boy, if I had him here, I...
2: Well, he's not here, Riley. He's 2,000 miles away in Pearl Harbor, so forget it.
3: I can't forget it. Here's my little kid sister. Her poor heart's breaking, and he's in Pearl Harbor. I take an oath, Peg, I'll always remember Pearl Harbor.
2: Riley, these things happen.
3: Yeah, well, if I'd have been there, it wouldn't have happened.
4: What could you have done, Daddy? After all, a man has a right to change his mind.
3: Not unless he's a woman. I'd have done plenty. I'm the kind of a brother who looks after his kid sister. And if I'd have been there, today she'd be happily married to that no-good sneaker.
4: But if a fellow doesn't want to marry a girl, you can't force him.
3: Are you sticking up for this guy? You think it's okay to jilt a girl? If I'd have jilted your mother, where would you be? I did the decent thing. I didn't run off and join the Navy like that Lionel. Oh, he'll be sorry. He'll have to scrub floors, mend his own clothes, wash dishes, and peel potatoes. What a dope. So if he'd have gotten married, he could have had a woman doing all that for him.
4: Gee, I suspected that Aunt Sissy was suffering secretly, but I didn't realize what a tragic case she really was.
3: Oh, is she in her room now?
2: Oh, she's been in there all day. She hasn't eaten a thing. She's been acting like that all week.
3: Yeah, well, I think I'll go in and cheer her up.
2: Now, wait, Riley. You'll only upset her. You know how she cries on the least provocation.
3: Don't worry. I'll be very tactful. I won't say anything that'll remind her of her troubles. Sissy! Oh, hi, Sissy.
5: Did you want something, Chester?
3: No. I just thought I'd drop in and talk a while. Well, there's nothing like a good heart-to-heart talk. Yes, sir. Yep. Nothing like a good conversation. That's what I always say. Yes, sir. Yep. Well, I'll be going now, but we must have another talk real soon.
5: Oh, Chester.
3: Oh, now, look, Sissy, there's no sense sitting in your room all day brooding.
5: I can't help it. I keep thinking about Lionel somewhere in the Pacific.
3: Now, Sissy, you've got to forget about
5: him. I can't. Little things keep reminding me of him.
3: Put him out of your mind. Don't think about it. Forget him.
5: I'll try.
3: Come on, now dry your eyes, Sissy. That's it. Now, let's see you smile. Yeah. That's better. Now, you see how easy it is to forget? Now, come on in the kitchen and eat something. I'll warm up some soup for you. Your favorite, navy beans.
4: Oh, no!
3: Sissy, don't. I told you, you got to forget about him.
5: I'm trying to.
3: Yes, I know you are, and I'll help you all I can. Come on, let's see that smile again. No sense crying about it.
5: Oh, you're right.
3: There are other fish in the ocean.
5: Oh, no!
3: Sissy, please, you mustn't carry on like this. I know things look black now, but you know I always say, don't give up the ship.
5: Oh,
3: now, Sissy, you've got to stop this.
5: I can't hold
3: it. I know it's hard, but you've got to snap out of it.
5: I'll try.
3: Oh, you ain't going to do it by sitting in your room all day. What you want to do is go out and get a job.
5: A job?
3: Well, sure, if you've got a job.
5: Well, I hadn't thought of it, but I suppose I ought to. After all, I don't want to be a burden to you.
3: Well, now, that ain't the point. So, see, if you had a job, you...
5: If I had a job, I could pay your room and board. It's only right. Even if I am your only sister.
3: Look, Sissy, I don't care about the room and board.
5: Oh, sure. It's hard enough for you to feed your wife and children without having an extra mouth to feed. Even if I do eat very little.
3: Sissy, as far as I'm concerned, you can stay here with me free of charge for the rest of your life.
5: That's right. Throw it up to me that I'm going to be an old maid.
3: Now, I didn't say that,
5: Sissy. You didn't say it, but I know what you're thinking.
3: I'm not thinking. I haven't got a thought in my head.
5: Think about me. Why should you worry, even if I am your only sister? After all, why should I expect you to understand my problem? You're happily married.
3: I'm not happily married.
5: And you've got two lovely children.
3: They're not my children. I mean, they are my... You got me all mixed up. I don't know what I'm saying. Look, Sissy, you're not going to be an old maid. You'll get married.
5: Oh, you think so?
3: Well, sure. It's just a matter of time. Why, there must be hundreds of men who jump at the chance to marry you.
5: Oh.
3: You just got to wait until Mr. Wright comes along.
5: Oh, well, where's my lipstick?
3: Atta girl, dry your eyes. That's it. Well, stop worrying. After all, you're pretty. You look just like me, and I got married. So you just forget everything that happened.
5: I'll try.
3: I don't want to hear no more talk about you being a burden. Everything I have is yours, Sissy. Money is no object. To keep you happy, I'll spend money like a drunken sailor.
5: Oh, no!
3: Now, what brought that on? For Pete's sake, stop crying,
5: oh,
3: Sissy.
5: Don't worry. I won't cry. I won't make a scene. I'm not the sort of person who cries on your shoulder. Even if you are my only brother.
3: Sissy, please.
5: I can't stand people who cry.
3: Well, I can't either. So is now.

0: Hello? Is this the classified ad department? Well, this is Miss Cecilia Riley. I placed an ad yesterday. A situation wanted as a housekeeper. Yes, that's right. Will you check it, please?
1: Hey, anybody home?
0: Hello? Yes, I'm still here. Yes, that's right. The one that says, middle-aged widower prefers.
1: Hi, Sissy.
0: I'd like you to run the ad another 3 days, please.
1: You putting an ad in the paper? Well, what kind of an ad, Sissy?
0: Oh, that would be telling.
1: What's this about a middle-aged widower preferred? Preferred for what?
0: That's my little secret.
1: Well, I don't like secrets. Now, tell me.
0: Well, I'll give you a hint. I may not be a burden to you much longer, Chester. I have my own little plan.
1: What plan? What plan?
0: You'll see.
1: Well, all right for you. But I never kept secrets from you. When we were kids, I told you everything. I told you how I snuck into Dingle's bakery with a glass tube and sucked all the filling out of the cream puffs. And I told you how I stuck a lighted firecracker in my teacher's bustle. Now you won't tell me nothing.
0: Oh, now you'll find out soon enough.
1: Well, all right, then don't tell me. Goodbye. You don't want to tell me, she don't have to. I don't want to know. I lost interest. Even if she tried to tell me, I wouldn't listen. I don't care. It's nothing to me whatsoever. But I ain't resting till I find out.
2: Hey, Riley.
1: Oh, hi, Gillis.
2: What are you sore at, pal?
1: Oh, my sister. Putting some kind of an ad in the paper, and I asked her what kind, and do you know what she said?
2: How should I know? I ain't the kind of a guy goes around snooping, eavesdropping on his next-door neighbor.
1: Yeah, well, she said it was a secret. Boy, that burned me up.
2: I don't blame you. After all, you told her who put the firecracker in your teacher's bustle.
1: Gillis, you heard.
2: Well, it wasn't easy. What's the idea of sticking chewing gum in your keyhole?
1: Never mind that. I'm worried about Sissy. I wonder what that ad's for. It must be for a job.
2: It's a job, all right. But for life.
1: Well, what do you mean?
2: Why do you think she says middle-aged widower preferred? She's sounding the mating call.
1: The what?
2: The mating call. You know, like a moose. Oh! Okay, like a mouse.
1: You mean if she's advertising for a husband? You can do that?
2: Sure. Why's, the Lonely Hearts Column.
1: The Lonely Hearts Column?
2: Why, sure, it's a national institution where a lonely heart meets an empty stomach.
1: Yeah, well, I seen it in the papers, but I thought it was just, you know, a gag.
2: It's no gag. How do you think I met my wife, Honeybee?
1: I was always too polite to ask.
2: Well, I seen this ad of hers, and it says, beautiful young girl, attractive figure, good disposition, excellent cook, seeks mate.
1: Well, Gillis, your Honeybee ain't a bit like that.
2: I found that out after the wedding.
1: You mean you got engaged without even seeing her?
2: Yeah, I bought a pig and a poke. But I got even. I canceled my subscription to the paper.
1: Oh, Gillis, I don't like this. It's no good. Who knows what kind of a man is going to answer this ad?
2: Yeah, who knows? Maybe even another Monsieur Verdoux.
1: Monsieur for who?
2: That French Bluebeard. Didn't you see that movie he was in? Yeah. A heartless wreck. This guy goes around answering ads like sissies.
1: Yeah, then what?
2: Well, first the... No. Nope, I don't want to worry.
1: No, tell me. Now, you've got to tell me. No.
2: Well, it starts like this. Monday, he picks out a promising ad in the Lonely Hearts Club.
1: Yeah.
2: Tuesday, he waxes his mustache with glow coat, puts a drop of taboo behind each ear, goggles with Airwick, and he's off to get acquainted. Can't you just see him?
1: Yeah, and I can smell him, too.
2: Wednesday, he proposes. The girl accepts.
1: What a fast operator.
2: Thursday, they get married.
1: Married.
2: Friday, he takes the happy bride to his country chateau. What happens? Ooh la la.
1: What do you mean, ooh la la?
2: Everything is fine. Saturday, he says, Cherry, a little present. I just insured you for $50,000.
1: Yeah, and then?
2: Monday, he's back in his apartment reading the Lonely Hearts Club.
1: But what happened on Sunday?
2: Well, I don't want to go into all the details. But if you happened to pass his chapeau on Sunday, you'd see the hottest incinerator in town.
1: no, Gillis, no.
2: Let's face it, Riley. This guy never bought a bucket of coal in his life.
1: Oh, my poor kid sister.
2: Any girl he marries turns out to be a clinker.
1: Well, what if a fiend like that should answer the ad? Oh, she's so innocent. I gotta warn her. Come on. Oh, the poor kid. She don't know what she started. She's playing with fire. Sissy! Sissy! Sissy, are you here? She must have gone out. The minute she gets back, I'll... Hello?
3: May I speak to Mrs. Celia Riley, please? I'm calling in connection with her aunt.
1: Well, she ain't in right now. The aunt. Hold the wire. Gillis, it's a man. The aunt.
2: Uh-huh. Is he French?
1: I don't know. He speaks perfect English.
2: It could be a disguise.
1: I'll find out if he's French. I'll trick him. Hello?
3: Hello.
1: Ooh la la.
3: What? I'd like to speak to Miss Riley, please.
1: Just a minute. What'll I do, Gillis?
2: Get him over here. We'll quiz him.
1: Oh. Hello?
3: Yes?
1: Could you come over here and talk it over?
3: Why, yes, that would be fine. I'm leaving town tomorrow. I'm opening up my country house, and if Miss Riley says yes, I'd like to take her with me.
1: Oh!
3: I'll be over this evening.
1: Gillis, he's coming.
2: Good.
1: He said he has a house in the country.
2: Uh-huh, just like Bluebeard.
1: Oh, but that was only in a movie. There can't be guys like that in real life with hot incinerators. Would there?
2: There's probably hundreds of them right here in this town.
1: No, I don't believe it.
2: Oh, no? Why do you think we have so much smog in Los Angeles?
1: Oh, Gillis.
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4: Get Prell tomorrow. And now back to The Life of Riley with William Bendix as Riley.
0: Are you through with the dishes yet, Riley?
1: No, not yet, Peg.
0: Well, what's taking you so long? Watch out!
1: What?
0: You almost dropped that plate.
1: Oh.
0: What are you so nervous about tonight?
1: Well, I got my reasons. I might as well tell you. Listen, Peg. This afternoon, is that the doorbell?
0: No, it's only the good humor man.
1: Oh. Listen, Peg. This afternoon, I found out.
0: Found out what?
1: Shh. Sissy's coming.
0: Was that the phone just now?
1: No, the good humor man.
0: Oh. I was expecting a phone call. Are you sure nobody called?
1: No, nobody.
0: Well, if anybody does, I'll be in my room. Alone, as usual.
1: Now, don't stay in your room, Sissy. Look, there's a swell picture at the Visu. Mutiny on the Bounty.
0: No,
1: what brought that on?
0: Now look what you've done.
1: Who, me?
0: Why did you have to go and remind her of Lionel?
1: Never mind that. We've got worse trouble. You know what Sissy went and done? She put an ad in the paper advertising for a husband.
0: She what?
1: Yeah, the Lonely Hearts column.
0: Oh, I don't believe it.
1: Well, I heard her talking about the ad with my own eyes, and I spoke to the man who answered the ad.
0: What man?
1: The one who wants to marry her.
0: Oh, that's ridiculous. People don't get married by putting ads in the Lonely Hearts column.
1: Oh, no. Ask Gillis how he got stuck with Honeybee. Now, look, Peg, when this guy shows up...
0: He's coming here?
1: Well, yes, I spoke to him.
0: Well, why didn't you tell Sissy?
1: Oh, no. I got to check on him first. It's my duty to protect my kid sister. Who knows what kind of a beast he is? You know the type. Monday, they're married. Tuesday, they're on the honeymoon. And Wednesday, ooh la la.
0: What in the world are you talking about?
1: Well, I ain't got time to explain now. He'll be here any minute. Now, listen. When he comes, you got to keep Sissy in her room. I don't want her to know.
0: Oh, Riley, I don't like this. Now, this is really Sissy's affair, and you have no right to go behind her back this way. If she finds out that you're meddling in her private life, she'll burn up.
1: That's what I'm trying to stop. Now, please, Peg, I know what I'm doing, and this is one time I'm going to have my own way. My head's made up. That's him. Quick, go in Sissy's room and keep her there. Don't tell her a thing.
0: Oh, all right.
7: May I come in?
1: Yes. Come in. I've been looking forward to meeting you.
7: You're the first person who's ever said that.
1: Oh, Digger, it's you.
7: Yes, it is I indeed. Digby O'Dell, the friendly undertaker.
1: So dark on the porch here, I couldn't see. I thought you were someone else. Come in.
7: If you're expecting company, I don't like to intrude.
1: No. Come on in. Maybe you can help me. Listen, Digger, you're good at sizing up people, aren't you?
7: Oh, yes. In my time, I've taken the measure of many a man. And I've never made a mistake yet. Knock wood, if you'll excuse the expression.
1: Well, you know my kid sister, Sissy. She's having a tough time getting married.
7: Oh, I sympathize with her. I remember what a difficult time I had. It wasn't the girl. Everything was fine until I met her father. Young man, he said, what do you do for a living? I've just opened my own business, I said. Good, he said. Let me be your first customer. And now, he said, let's talk about the wedding. So I said, Dad, if you're going to be my first customer, you won't be at the wedding.
1: Well, Sissy is so desperate, she put an ad in the paper for a husband.
7: Well, it pays to advertise. I do it every week through my quiz program on the radio.
1: Oh, you have a quiz program?
7: Oh, yes. You've heard of Take It or Leave It?
1: Yeah.
7: My show is called Leave It and We'll Take It.
1: Digger, you don't understand. A man answered the ad, but we don't know what kind of a guy he is. He might turn out to be a Bluebeard, and he'll be here soon.
7: Good, then you can have a look at him. Well, I think I'll be going.
1: Oh, looking ain't enough. Appearances can be deceiving. I'm going to go below the surface.
7: In that case, I'll stay. You may need help from an expert.
1: That's him.
7: Let him in, and we'll go to work.
1: Yeah, and if he turns out to be a phony, we'll tell him off and lay him out.
7: You tell him off, I'll lay him out.
8: Good evening. My name is George Thorndike. Is Mrs. Celia Riley in?
1: Yes, I'm her brother.
8: Oh, yes, I believe I spoke to you on the phone.
1: Well, come in. Here, sit down. Here, in this chair. Under this light here.
8: Oh. Thank you, sir. Now, if you don't mind, I'd like to meet your sister.
1: First, I want you to meet a friend of mine.
7: Digby O'Dell is the name, sir. Haven't we met before?
8: I don't think so.
7: I'm sure we have. I don't recall your face, but I recognize the body.
8: Well, perhaps. And now, Mr. Riley, about your sister's ad, there are a few questions.
1: Yeah, well, we got a few questions, too. Now, tell me, is this the first time you ever answered an ad like my sister's?
8: Why, no. The fact is, the last woman I had left me rather suddenly.
1: Uh-huh. On a Sunday?
8: Why, yes, it was a Sunday. Last Sunday.
1: I thought so. Last Sunday I smelled smoke. And how many were there before her?
8: Well, I guess I never counted.
1: Never counted? Compared to this guy, Bluebeard was an amateur.
8: Now, see here, gentlemen, I came here only to see Miss Riley.
1: Yeah, we know that. Just what have you got to offer her?
8: Well, $50 a week, if she works hard.
1: Work? With all your dough, you expect my sister to work?
7: What a fiend.
8: Well, this is ridiculous. Now, why else would I want her?
1: Why else? Love.
8: Love? But this is purely business.
1: This man's a monster.
8: Now, just a minute. I didn't come here to be grilled. If there's any grilling to be done, I'll do it.
1: He admits it.
8: I'm only interested in one thing. Will your sister cook well?
1: never get a chance to find out. And if you ever bother my sister again, I'll have you arrested. So put that in your incinerator and smoke it.
8: You must be crazy. I've had enough of this. I'm leaving.
1: I'll say you are. Grab him.
2: Let go of me. Let go.
1: I'll take his shoulder. Grab his feet.
7: Got him.
1: Don't drop him.
7: Don't worry. I never have before.
2: Let me go, you maniac.
7: Lie still. When you're in Odell's hands, it's too late to struggle.
2: Let me go. Let me go.
1: Open the door, Digger.
2: Stop you.
7: It's open.
2: Put me down. Put me down.
0: Charlie, what's up? Charlie, what on earth are you doing?
1: I'm throwing this blue bird out.
2: Let me down, you.
1: No. I know what I'm doing. Let's go, Digger.
0: Charlie, wait. Don't. You're making a mistake.
2: You
0: can
2: tell.
1: That's the way to handle guys like that.
0: Oh, Chester, what have you done?
1: I've just been protecting you, sis. Don't worry. As long as I'm around, you ain't going to have any of that ooh-la-la.
0: Chester Riley, how could you? That ad was for a job. That's what the poor man was here for.
9: I just did what you advised me to, Chester, so I could forget.
1: Well, I didn't know. I thought... You mean this guy don't want to marry Sissy?
0: No.
1: And he wasn't going to barbecue her?
0: Oh. Of course not.
1: What a revolting development this is.
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5: 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Prell brings you The Life of Riley. Prell, the shampoo that removes unsightly dandruff in as little as 3 minutes, leaves hair more radiantly clean, radiantly lovely, presents The Life of Riley with William Bendix as Riley. Chester A. Riley has been happily married now for 18 long years. And yet, on one night of each week, Riley tears off the bonds of matrimony and becomes a gay, romantic Lothario, the darling of beautiful women. On that magic night, Riley might be a boyish Van Johnson, a suave, sophisticated Walter Pigeon, or a dashing Errol Flynn. It all depends on the particular motion picture Riley and Peg happen to see on their weekly visit to the movies. Tonight, our hero emerged from the Bijou Theater, transformed, if only in his own mind, into James Mason. At the moment, Peg Riley and James Mason are sipping their usual after-theater sodas.
7: Riley, are you through with that soda yet?
8: Quite.
7: Then pay the check and let's go home.
8: Right.
7: Oh, I wish we had a car instead of walking. These shoes are killing me.
8: Tight.
7: What are you mumbling about? Don't try to talk with your mouth full.
8: There's nothing in my mouth, Peg. Don't you get it?
7: Get what?
8: That movie tonight.
7: Well, what about it?
8: Well, look at me. Notice the bushy eyebrows, the hair hanging over my forehead. Look at the shape of my ears and my shining white teeth. What movie star do I remind you of?
7: Lassie.
8: Cut it out, Peg. You know very well Lassie's a girl. Be serious. What star do I look like? A human being.
7: William Bendix.
8: Now, wait a minute. You don't have to insult me.
7: All right, I give up. Who do you look like?
8: James Mason.
7: James Mason?
8: Yes. Oh, you think it's funny. Well, if I cracked you over the knuckles with a cane, you wouldn't think it was funny.
7: Oh, Riley, if you're James Mason, then I'm Jane Russell.
8: Well, don't say that I'm a dead ringer for him. It's just that he's got a certain air about him, and I've got an air about me.
7: Yeah, you sure have. You better stop using that new shade.

0: and lotion. It's horrible. In the movie, we were the only two people in a whole empty row, and they were standing six deep in the back.
1: I ain't talking about that kind of an air. I meant a kind of a romantic subway fairy. You may not have noticed it, but other women do. Look at that woman over there staring at me, and she's with some man. Hey, Peg, that's Hobart Morris and his wife. Hi there.
0: Riley, why are you waving at him? We hardly know him.
1: What are you talking about, Peg? Our Junior and their Marilyn are practically going steady.
0: Oh, they're coming over. They're bringing their sodas with them.
2: Oh, hello there, Riley.
3: Hi, Mark. Hi, Mark.
1: What are you folks doing here?
4: Oh, we just dropped in for a soda after the movie.
2: Yeah.
1: Oh, did you see James Mason, too?
4: Yes, I just love him. He's charming.
2: Quite.
4: I beg your pardon?
1: Don't I remind you of anybody, Mrs. Morris?
4: Remind me?
2: Right.
1: Somebody you saw in the movie tonight. Look at me.
0: Oh, Riley.
1: Look at the eyebrows, the shape of my ears, the teeth. Well, who do I remind you of? Somebody you saw tonight.
4: Oh, of course. That wrestler, Gorgeous George.
1: Not in the newsreel.
4: Oh. You mean James Mason?
1: You see, Peg, she noticed right away.
0: Riley, don't be ridiculous. He gets this way after every movie.
2: Riley, if you're James Mason, then I'm Jane Russell.
1: Well, I don't see what's so funny.
4: Don't you mind them, Mr. Riley. I think you're like James Mason.
1: Oh, thank you, Mrs. Morris.
4: Oh, don't be so formal, James. Call me Adelaide.
1: All right.
2: I can't figure what you women see in this James Mason and the dialogue they give him. Did you ever hear a man call a woman my heart's delight? Heart's delight. Sounds like an ice cream sundae.
5: Hey, here it is, right on the menu. 35 cents.
1: Well, you just ain't the romantic type, Morris. Women go for pet names. You know what I used to call Peg before we were married, when we were in love?
0: Oh, Riley, for heaven's sake.
1: Oh, I ain't ashamed. I had a special name for her. Peachy pie.
2: Well, what do you know? That's on the menu, too. 25 cents.
4: Well, I think it's very charming. I wouldn't mind being called Peachy Pie.
1: Well, I think...
0: I think we all better go home.
2: Oh, yes, it's late. Can we drop you off, folks?
1: Oh, swell. Yes.
2: Oh, you girls wait here. We'll get the car and pick you up. It's over on the lot. Come on, Riley.
1: Yeah, okay.
0: Riley, the check.
2: Oh, no. Here, let me pick it up.
1: No. I'll pick it up.
2: No, Riley, I insist on paying.
1: Okay, I'll meet you halfway. I'll pick it up and you pay it. Hey, it's a nice little car you have here, Mark.
2: Yeah, she runs fine. I've had her a long time, but she stood up pretty well.
1: Yeah, she runs swell.
2: Yeah, but I'm getting a new Nash any day now.
1: Yeah, well, I've been thinking about buying a used car, but you know those used car dealers.
2: Yeah, true. In business, it's always better to know the man you're dealing with. You deal with a stranger, and you might possibly run into a crook.
1: Yeah. Now, if I could buy from a crook that I knew, would you like to sell this car?
2: Well, I might. See, my wife wants two cars, and when I get the new one, I might talk her out of it. Yes, I'll give you a call.
1: Oh, swell. Say yes, Morris. Don't say anything to my wife. If I buy this, I want to surprise her.
2: Oh, no, not a word.
1: Oh, good. Well, hop in, lady.
4: You sit in the front, Mrs. Riley. It's warmer.
0: Oh, no,
4: go ahead. I'll sit in the back here with James Mason.
1: Right. Tally-o, toodle-oo, pip-pip, and top-ho. Peg, I don't know.
0: Honest, Riley, how could you make such a spectacle of yourself?
1: Oh, Peg, what did I do?
0: James Mason. And fluttering your eyelashes at Mrs. Morris.
1: Why, Peg, you're jealous.
0: Jealous? Me? Oh, don't be ridiculous. I'm embarrassed.
1: No, you're jealous, just like Morris was.
0: Oh, now you got Mr. Morris jealous.
1: Well, sure, didn't you notice? He couldn't hide it. Couldn't stand his wife looking at a younger man.
0: A younger man? You're at least 3 years older than Mr. Morris.
1: Well, yeah, but he aged quicker. I stayed young for years. Happens all the time. What you call a case of arrested development. You see, physically I'm older, but mentally...
0: Mentally you're still in diapers.
1: Now, Peg, let's not fight, huh?
0: I'm not fighting, and I'm just annoyed.
1: Naturally, but is it my fault I'm so attractive to women?
0: Well, of all the conceits...
1: But don't you worry, honey. I've only got eyes for you, so cheer up. You're stuck with me for life.
0: Fine way to cheer me up.
1: Oh, come on. Give me a kiss, peachy pie.
0: Oh, I give up.
1: Atta girl.
0: Remember, though, next time you come out of the movies, be yourself.
1: Okay, okay, I promise. How about that kiss?
0: Oh, all right.
1: Well, Peg, how does it feel to be kissed by James Mason? Oh, hiya, Junior.
3: Hello, Pop.
1: What's the matter? You having trouble with your homework?
3: I'm not doing homework. I got to write a letter to Marilyn Morris.
1: Oh, romance.
3: No, I don't want to write this mush, but there's this other fellow after Marilyn, too, and he writes her these mushy notes, so she makes me do it, too. Gee, Pop, what goes on in a woman's mind anyway?
1: Well, don't worry, son. You're young yet. You'll find out about women when you get married.
3: I will?
1: Yeah, sure. Of course, by then it'll be too late.
3: I can't write this dopey letter.
1: What about this other kid?
3: He can have Marilyn.
1: Junior, I'm surprised at you. What are you, a quitter? I never acted like that. When me and Sidney Monahan were both after your mother, where would I be today if I'd have said, oh, let him have her? As far as that goes, where would you be? Now, sit down and write that letter.
3: I don't know what to say.
1: I'll help you. I'm an expert on this kind of thing. What's this other kid like?
3: Oh, he's a real jupe. He's got a lot of dough. He's older than me and thinks he can...
1: Got the angle. Start writing.
3: Okay. Dear Marilyn...
1: No. Start off like this. Dearest Peachy Pie.
3: Oh, no, Pop.
1: Why, what's wrong?
3: Well, a girl had to be a moron to fall for a line like that.
1: Sure. How dare you? You're talking about the woman I love. All right.
3: Huh?
1: Well, go on, write. Believe me, Junior, this is the way to start a love letter.
3: Oh, okay. Dearest Peachy Pie.
1: I'll say, from the first moment I laid eyes on you, I knowed you was meant for me.
3: Pop, the grammar's all wrong.
1: Where? Oh, yeah, of course. Correct it like this. From the first moment I laid eyes on you, I know you were meant for me.
3: Oh, no, Pop.
1: Well, okay, you fix up the grammar any way you want. Now say, I cannot offer you money like others, but money isn't everything.
3: Marilyn won't go for that.
1: Oh, sure she will. She's too young to know any better. Now, finish it up and say, I can only offer you a loving heart. Make me the happiest boy in the world. Yours truly, your love slave. You got that?
3: Oh, yeah, but...
1: Fine, take it over to Marilyn Morris's house and slip it under her door.
3: Well, can I mail it?
1: No, you don't send this kind of a letter through the mail. You deliver it in person. It's more romantic that way.
3: Oh, no, Pop, I can't.
1: Listen, Junior, if you want to get anywhere with women, you mustn't be shy. Now, when I made up my mind to marry your mother, was I shy? No. I went right up to her house, walked into the parlor, turned the lights down low, put my arms around her and whispered, darling, lend me $2 for a marriage license.
3: There's Marilyn's house.
1: Yeah, well, go on, ring the bell.
3: Oh, Pop, I can't, honestly.
1: All right, then, I'll ring. I never saw such a kid. You got to learn not to be so scared of... Oh, here's somebody coming.
3: Oh, Pop, I'm going. Here, you give her the letter.
1: Junior, come back here. Junior!
4: Yes? Hello, Mr. Riley.
1: Oh, hello, Mrs. Morris. I just came over to deliver this here letter.
4: A letter?
1: Yeah.
4: To my own Peachy Pie. Peachy Pie? Mr. Riley, what's the meaning of this?
1: Well, I... You think that I... That you... No, you see, this here letter is for...
2: Who's at the door, Adelaide? Oh, hello, Riley. Hello, what brings you here?
1: Well, I think...
2: What's this letter? To Peachy Pie? Riley!
1: Oh, well, I was... Junior, wait for me!
2: Riley, come back here!
4: He must be out of his mind writing me a letter like this. Dearest Peachy Pie, from the first moment I laid eyes on you, I knew you were meant for me.
6: Mother?
4: Just a minute, Marilyn. I cannot offer
6: Mother,
4: you...
6: what on earth are you doing with my mail?
2: It's your mail?
6: Yes, that's Junior's handwriting. Now, please give it to me. Here, dear. You're welcome to it.
7: Everybody's always opening my mail.
6: That's a relief. For one dreadful minute there, I thought he...
1: I can't run anymore, but I gotta. He may come after me. He's got a car. Out of my way, kid.
3: Hey, Pop, wait, it's me.
1: Junior. So here you are. You coward, running away.
3: Well, but, Pop...
1: Don't talk. Let's keep running.
3: Pop. Hey, Pop, what are you running for?
1: On account of you. You got me in a jam. You and your love letters.
3: But you told me to write it.
1: You told me to write it. Just because I told you, do you have to do it? Haven't you got a mind of your own? If I told you to jump off a bridge, would you do it?
3: No.
1: I'm your father and you'll obey me. Boy, 12 years old writing love letters. When I was 12 years old, I didn't waste my time writing love letters. I was writing the ABCs. What do you think of as girls? Well, I'm ordering you to have nothing to do with girls until you're married.
3: Yeah, but, Pop, if I don't go with girls, how'll I get married?
1: That's your problem. Keep running.
3: Oh, but, Pop,
1: I don't
3: please.
1: Want to hear no excuses. You stay away from women. I'm telling you this for your own good. Women are the root of all evil. And you're too young to go around pulling up roots. Keep running.
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8: Try Prell tomorrow. And now back to The Life of Riley with William Bendix as Riley. Who imagines, as usual, that he is in desperate trouble.
3: Pop.
1: Who's that?
3: It's only me, Pop.
1: Oh, you scared me.
3: What's the matter? You still worrying about that letter?
1: Oh, I'm in big trouble, son. I should never have run away like that. Junior, your father is a big dope.
3: Oh, no, you're not, Pop. I think you're pretty smart.
1: Now, you just think I'm smart because you're a dope like your father. You gotta help me, Junior.
3: Well, sure, Pop.
1: Oh, well, now, go over to the Morris' house and explain about that letter.
3: Oh, no, I can't do that,
1: but
3: Pop.
1: But you've got it, Junior.
3: Well, I can't. I had a fight with Marilyn today, and I told her off. I'm through with her. I'm not going to her house.
1: But, Junior, you don't understand the jam I'm in. Mrs. Morris thinks I wrote that letter, and she thinks I'm in love with her. Now she'll fall in love with me.
3: Oh, no, she's got more sense.
1: That's what they said about your mother, and look what happened to her. Now, you've got to explain to Mrs. Morris if...
3: Why don't you go?
1: Well, suppose her husband is there.
3: Well, then you'll explain to him. You're not afraid of him, are you?
1: Me? Afraid? But suppose he won't listen.
3: Make him listen.
1: Well, you start a fight.
3: Then you'll fight him.
1: But I'm a coward. Ha-ha, I got you there. No, you've got to go, Junior. Us men have got to stick together. You're just like me, son. We're cut from the same mold. You're just as moldy as I am. Gotta help each other. Will you go?
3: No, Pop, I'm just like you. I'm a coward, too.
1: What a revolting development this is.
2: Well, go on, Riley. Then what happened?
1: But I ran away, Gillis.
2: You ran?
1: Yeah.
2: Don't. Now they'll think you really wrote that love note.
1: But I...
2: Riley, maybe you did write it after all.
1: Oh, no, honest. I told you, Junior...
2: Riley, you can trust me. I'm your friend. I understand how these things happen. I'm a man of the world. A man sees a woman...
1: Gillis, you gotta believe me. I'm loyal to my wife. As far as other women are concerned, I'm just like you.
2: Now I know you're guilty.
1: Gillis, I swear to you...
10: All the swearing in the world ain't going to help you when Morris comes after you.
11: Morris?
10: With a gun.
11: No, he wouldn't do that.
10: Oh, no? What would you do if some low sneak wrote love letters to your wife, tried to steal her away from you, break up your home? What would you do?
1: I'd kill the rat with my bare hands, and he'd deserve it. Any guy who...
11: Wait a minute. No fair. I'm the rat.
10: Yeah, and Morris knows it. He comes after you with the gun.
1: It's against the law.
10: That's the unwritten law. He aims the gun at you. You jump him. There's a struggle. A shot rings out.
1: I'm killed. My troubles are over.
10: No, Morris is killed. Oh. Your troubles are just beginning. There you are in your living room with a body. You gotta hide it.
1: In the closet.
10: No.
1: My garage.
10: If they find it, they'll suspect you.
1: Your garage.
10: That's good.
1: Now I'm safe.
10: You think so? Some rat squeals to the cops.
1: Who?
10: Me. I don't want no bodies cluttering up my garage. The homicide squad comes. They take you to headquarters. They grill you till you confess.
1: I won't confess.
10: They make you confess.
1: I won't.
10: They shine a light in your eyes. You're sweating. It's hot. They don't give you nothing to drink. You're dying of thirst. Now will you confess?
1: Water. Water.
10: Confess.
1: No.
10: You've done it.
1: No.
10: You loved it, so you killed it.
1: No.
10: You shot it.
1: All right, I shot him. I done it. Turn the light off. I confess. I confess.
10: Riley, you're going to blame for this.
2: Oh, Adelaide.
6: What is it, Hobart?
2: Have you decided about the car?
6: Oh, yes, dear. We don't really need two cars, so I think you ought to sell the old one. Only...
2: Only what?
6: Must we sell it to Riley? There are enough maniacs driving around the streets of Los Angeles as it is.
2: Mm. Oh, Riley's not so bad. I promised I'd give him first crack at it. I'll give him a call right now.
6: How much are you going to ask?
2: Well, she's old, but she's in pretty good shape. I figure we ought to get a couple of hundred for her. Hello. Oh, hello, Mrs. Riley. Say, is Riley there? Oh.
12: I'm glad you're home. There was a phone call for you.
1: Phone call for me? Who was it? Who was it?
12: Well, now, don't get excited. It was only Mr. Morris.
1: Oh, Morris. For a minute, I thought it might be... Morris!
12: Riley, come out of that closet. What are you doing in the closet?
1: But I'm looking for my gray pants.
12: You're wearing them.
1: I can never find anything in this house.
12: Oh, what's the matter with you?
1: Never mind me. What did Morris say?
12: Well, he's coming over to see you.
1: When?
12: Now.
1: What for? Did he say what for?
12: Well, he wouldn't tell me. He acted very mysterious. He said it was a private matter.
1: Oh.
12: And you'd know why.
1: Oh, I know.
12: Oh, what's wrong?
1: Nothing, Peg. Just remember, no matter what happens, I love you to the end.
12: What? Riley. Will you do me a favor and lie down for a while? I'll talk to you when you make sense.
1: But, Peg, listen, will you?
12: I haven't got time for your nonsense. I got to get supper ready.
1: She's right. I'd better lie down. I don't feel so good. Oh, what a mess. He'll be here any minute. That's him. He's here. All right, let him come. Okay, come and get me. I'm ready.
13: You're lying down, but you don't look ready to me.
1: Oh, it's you, Digger.
13: No nicknames, please. It's Digby O'Dell, the friendly undertaker.
1: Well, what brings you here, Diggerby?
13: Oh, just a social call. I took the night off. Business is slow. I've got lots of things on the shelf, but they're not moving.
1: Well, you may have a new customer soon. Any minute now, a guy's coming here to give me the business. And if he gives me the business, I'll give you the business.
13: Really?
1: Digger, put away that tape measure.
13: Forgive me, I'm just an eager beaver. What's the trouble, Riley?
1: Well, it all started on account of James Mason.
13: Who?
1: James Mason, the English actor. You know, top hole.
13: Top hole? Sure. No. Bottom hole. Yes.
1: But actually, it's more my junior's fault.
13: Ah, yes, children can be aggravating. Yesterday, a gang of hoodlums sneaked into my business establishment and plastered signs all over my boxes. Oh, I was furious.
1: But why? What did the sign say?
13: Do not open until Christmas.
1: Well, I'm in worse trouble. There's a guy thinks I'm in love with his wife, and he's coming after me, maybe with a gun.
13: Oh, dear me, you must avoid this man. You've got to find a hideaway and lie low, and I'll help you.
11: No, he'll come after me and find you.
13: Not where I'll put you.
11: That's too late. He's here.
13: Oh, quick, the back way.
11: No, I ain't no coward.
13: Frankly, I am. Well, cheerio. I'd better be shoveling off.
11: All right, I'm coming.
14: Hello, Riley. I phoned Morris, before.
11: I know why you're here, but let's talk it over first. Let's be reasonable.
14: Of course, I'm not going to hold a gun on you.
11: Well, that's a relief.
14: Yes, I talked the whole thing over with my wife.
11: You did?
14: And you can have her.
11: You're giving her to me?
14: Well, for $300.
11: $300?
14: Well, I don't think that's asking too much. I've had her a long time, but I took good care of her. Of course, anything that's been in the family that long takes a beating. And especially with four kids. But all she really needs is a good paint job. Why, the body's in good shape. You've seen it.
11: I didn't look that close.
14: Now, look, Riley, I'm not saying she's perfect. Well, on a cold night, she's liable to start wheezing. So I just choke her a little and she stops.
11: You fiend! You monster!
14: Oh, wait a minute, Riley. I don't like your attitude. I'm not trying to palm off a total wreck on you. You can get plenty of use out of her.
11: You beast!
14: Peg, come here, quick! Are you out of your mind, Riley?
15: What's the matter, Riley?
11: Take a good look at this fiend. You know what he's trying to do? He's trying to sell me his wife. Under the table yet.
15: What?
14: Why, he's mad. He's absolutely mad.
11: Don't try to deny it, Morris. I heard you. I was playing along with you to see how far you'd go.
14: Riley, you big idiot.
11: You ain't human, Morris. I would never try to get rid of my Peg, even if she could use a new paint job.
14: Why, for Pete's sake, Riley, will you?
11: When she starts wheezing on a cold night, I don't choke her. I give her a nose drop.
14: Oh. Will you shut up a minute and listen to me? I came here to sell you my car. My car!
11: Your car? You mean the note? Peachy Pie, James Mason, your wife, the old wreck, choke. Why, the whole thing is as clear as day. Peg, Mrs. Morris, don't want me. I'm still all yours.
0: What a revolting development this is.
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1: The Life of Riley, with William Bendix as Riley. Well, it's Christmas Eve, and in the Riley house, there is peace and goodwill toward all men. But this definitely was not the case a few days ago, when Riley was a man sorely beset by trouble. It began one evening as our hero, a pencil stub in his hand and a dazed look on his face, was going over the monthly bills.
2: 7, 6, 40, 219.
3: Riley, haven't you finished adding those bills up yet?
2: It takes time, Peg. I ain't an ad machine. Only got 10 fingers. Well, let's see. Electricity, that's okay. Gas, okay. Hey, what's this? $12 for a pair of pants?
3: A junior.
2: Well, you just got a pair of pants last spring.
3: Oh, I know, but he's awful hard on pants. It's those school benches sliding in and out all day long. It just wears out the seat of his pants.
2: Now, well, it's got to stop. I send that kid to school to use his head.
3: Well, how much longer are you going to be with those bills?
2: I'm all through, Peg, and this month for a change, we ain't in the red. We're even $2 ahead. A nice little reserve for a rainy day. Well, anyway, a drizzle.
3: But
2: this is what happens when I'm in charge of the budget, because I plan, I maneuver. From now on, I'm the treasurer in this family, yes, sir.
3: But, Riley, what about Christmas presents? We'll need at least $50.
2: I hereby resign as treasurer.
3: And it's only a few days off.
2: Well, it's kind of early this year, isn't it?
3: Same as every year.
2: Oh, gee, I clean forgot it was next week. $2. And I promised Junior a bike and Babs a wristwatch. They're expecting it. Well, Peg, we'll just have to borrow.
3: Oh, I don't like it. Besides, who'll lend us money?
2: What do you mean, who'll lend us money? Our friends, that's who. I got loads of friends, and my credit's good with them. All I gotta do is call up Johnny Vendred and say, Johnny! Oh, no, I still owe him from last Christmas. Well, I can call Lou Beatty and... No, I still owe him for the ticket for the Dempsey-Furpo fight. Well, I can always call up Sammy Roberts. He... You know, we gotta make some new friends. We're in a rut.
3: Riley, I could write to my father for a loan.
2: Oh, no, no. I don't take charity from relatives. I got my pride, you know.
3: Yes, but what'll we do?
2: Don't you worry. I'll get dough. I ain't so far gone I can't raise some dough to buy my family Christmas presents.
3: But where'll you get it?
2: I got my resources. I'll get it. See you soon.
3: Oh, bills, bills, bills.
4: Mom, help! Pop's over to my piggy bank.
2: Junior, be quiet.
4: Well, Pop, give it to me. It's my money.
2: Junior, let go of that...
3: Riley, let go of that bank.
2: All right, keep your old bank. This kid is money mad.
4: Well, gee, Pop.
3: Oh, how could you?
2: It was just a loan, and it's only for his benefit.
3: That's still no excuse.
2: Okay, okay. I forgive you, Junior. Now, let's forget it.
5: Oh, hi. Daddy, would you hand me that vase on the mantle?
2: This one?
5: Yes, I left the money in here, and I...
2: Holy smoke, look at that bankroll. That dough's been in here all the time?
5: Yes.
2: Well, Babs, you shouldn't leave a wad of dough lying around like that. It might be stolen by some crook.
3: Well, if it is, it'll be an inside job.
2: That's not fair, Peg. Listen, Babsy, sweetheart.
5: I'm sorry, Daddy. I need this money.
2: You might at least wait until I ask you.
5: Well, I've got to get the girls at school some Christmas presents.
2: All right, all right. Keep your money. This is a fine Christmas spirit. A fine way to pay me back for all I've done. When you were little, who dressed up in a red suit every Christmas with a beard and a wig and pretended to be a big, fat, jolly Santa Claus?
3: I did.
2: Yeah, well, who stuffed the pillows down your pants? I did. All I ever done for you kids is work, work, work. I put in 8 hours a day at that plant working for that ungrate Stevenson just so as I... Stevenson. I forgot. Peg, we got nothing to worry about. The bonus.
3: What bonus?
2: Well, I forgot all about it. Stevenson is going to give all the guys in my department a big bonus. He does it every Christmas.
3: Oh, oh Daddy, right, that's wonderful.
5: Just great.
2: Yeah, ain't he a darling ungrate?
6: Oh, say it's a dainty trick, fellas.
7: Yeah, you're right,
8: you
7: Gillis.
8: You said it. Sure is.
6: Ray Stevenson says we're going to get bonuses if we work hard, and then after we fall in the trap and work hard, he reneges. No bonus. I tell you
7: hey,
6: guys...
7: Hey, here's Riley. Does he know yet?
6: No.
2: Hi, fellas.
7: Yeah, hi, Riley.
6: You're late, Riley.
2: Yeah, I know. I stopped off to put a deposit on a bike I'm getting my kids for Christmas. Boy, that bonus we're getting sure is a break.
6: Riley.
2: We're lucky we're working for a guy like Stevenson. What a sweet type.
7: But Riley.
2: It ain't every boss that hand out bonuses just like that.
6: Look, Riley.
2: Remember how I always stuck up for this Stevenson when all you guys said he was a rat? Well, this just goes to show that he's...
6: We ain't getting no bonus.
2: He's a rat. No bonus. Why?
6: Because he's a miserly miser, that's why.
2: Well, he can't get away with this. We've been counting on this bonus.
9: That's all I've been living for.
2: Yeah, well, we ain't going to take this laying down, fellas.
6: No, right.
2: We got to stick up for our rights. We ought to send a delegate up to see him and demand the bonus.
6: Yeah. A delegate. Wait a minute, guys. Yeah. No, he might get sore and fire the delegate.
2: Oh, what's a job compared to your self-respect? There comes a time when you've got to fight for your rights. Besides, we'll elect the delegate, so it'll be democratic.
6: I nominate Riley.
2: Now, wait a minute, guys.
10: Second the motion.
2: Now, wait a
6: all
2: minute.
6: Those in favor of Riley?
2: Just a minute.
6: Aye! Riley, you're elected delegate.
2: I demand a recount.
3: Mr. Stevenson will see you now, Riley.
2: Oh, thanks, Millie. Well, here goes.
3: Good luck. I hope you get the bonuses for the boys.
2: Well, I'll get them all right. I'm going to be tough, and I ain't taking no for an answer. I'll show him. Mr. Stevenson!
11: Ah, Riley, come in. Mr. Stevenson? Sit down, Riley.
2: Mr. Stevenson?
11: Have a cigar, Riley?
2: Thanks. Have a lifesaver? Mr. Stevenson?
11: Here, let me light it for you.
2: Boss, I come to demand a bonus.
11: Speak up, Riley, speak up.
2: It's about the bonuses, Mr. Stevenson.
11: Oh, yes, I understand the men are quite upset about that.
2: Yeah, well...
11: Riley, I'm glad you brought this up. I want you to understand how I feel about this whole problem of bonuses. Now, try to put yourself in my place.
2: Yeah, but boss...
11: No, here, come here. Huh? Sit behind my desk.
2: Where?
11: There.
2: Oh.
11: Now, you're the boss... And I'm the worker.
2: Okay, boss, sir.
11: No. You're the boss.
2: Okay, worker, sir.
11: Now, look, Riley. You're the boss. Mm-hmm. You've got the interests of your employees at heart. You want to do something nice. Christmas is coming, so you think of a bonus. Go on, Riley. Give me a bonus. What would you say?
2: Well, I'd say, Stevenson... You've been a good worker, loyal, all year, and you're underpaid. So I feel you deserve a bonus. Here's a check for $100. And Merry Christmas.
11: You offer me a check for $100? I'm insulted. Here I am, a self-respecting American worker, doing an honest day's work for an honest day's pay. And you offer me this tip? You've insulted me.
2: Well, I'm sorry.
11: Oh. You meant well, Riley. It's just that as boss, all you can think of is money.
2: Yeah, I'm a greedy pig.
11: You can't understand that as your employee, I have something better than money. Pride.
2: Yeah, pride.
11: And what kind of a workman, what kind of an American would I be coming in here to ask you for a tip? What would you think of me?
2: You're a greedy pig.
11: Right. After all, we're partners, equals. You have your job here in this office. I have mine out by my machine. But we're still partners. This is our plant. Those are our machines. Those are our planes that we're making. Now do you see why you shouldn't offer bonuses?
2: Well, yeah, but what? What'll we tell our wife and our children?
11: Oh, Riley, they'll understand. Now, don't you feel a lot better about not getting the bonus?
2: Oh, yeah. What a relief.
11: Fine.
2: Yeah, but the boys...
11: Oh, don't think I'm going to forget the boys. I'm going to throw a big Christmas party right here in the plant, and they're all invited.
2: Oh, boy, that's swell.
11: And there'll be a big tree, refreshments, and entertainment.
2: A show with live actors?
11: No, something a little more appropriate. I'll read Dickens' Christmas Carol.
8: They tell me I'm another Lionel Barrymore. That'll be a nice little gift for everybody, too. What do you think the men would like, Riley? How about a wallet?
2: A wallet? Just what they need. They can use them for tobacco pouches.
6: Fine.
8: Fine. Suppose you pick them out. Get 50 good wallets. Real leather, huh? Say, $1 apiece. I'll tell Millie to give you the check.
2: Oh, boy, this is swell of you.
8: You think the boys will appreciate all this?
2: Appreciate it? You take a tip from me, boss. Don't let them catch you alone under the mistletoe. Well, so long, partner.
6: Well, Riley, well.
2: Boys, have I got news for you.
6: You hear that, guys? I told you leave it to Riley.
10: Atta boy, good old Riley. That's Riley. Stuff, yeah.
6: How much is the bonus?
10: Yeah, yeah.
2: The what?
6: The bonus.
2: Oh, that.
6: What do you mean, oh, that? We're getting the bonus, ain't we?
2: Well, the question is, do we really want a bonus?
6: Do we want the bonus?
12: What's the matter? Are you crazy?
2: Well, something? Fellas, now, wait a minute. You don't understand. A bonus, it's un-American. And, well, if we take a bonus, we ain't Americans any longer.
6: Shake hands with a Hungarian.
2: Fellas, we ain't getting no bonus.
6: What?
13: No bonus?
2: No, but we're much happier without it. Believe me, look, I'm happy.
6: Yeah, for a guy who ain't getting a bonus, you're a little too happy.
14: Riley, you wouldn't sell us out, would you?
15: How much is Stevenson bribing you, Riley?
2: Well, nothing, fellas, honest.
15: All of a sudden, he's pals with Stevenson. Look at his pocket, bulging with cigars.
2: Well, fellas, you know me. I wouldn't do nothing crooked.
6: Where did you get them cigars?
2: Why, I stole them.
15: You sold us out.
6: No, wait. If Riley says he didn't sell us out, I believe. He's my oldest and dearest friend. And I know he ain't that low a skunk.
2: Well, thanks, Gillis. Honest, fellas, I did my best, but, well, cheer up. You ain't going to be forgotten. There's going to be something in your stockings on Christmas.
15: Yeah, feet.
2: Well, the way I look at it...
16: Riley.
2: Oh, hello, Millie.
16: Mr. Stevenson asked me to give you this. It's for the you-know-what. So long.
2: Oh,
6: let me see that.
2: No, wait, hey, that's mine.
15: A check.
6: $50. Signed by Stevenson. Price.
2: But, fellas, you don't understand. That's for the you-know-what.
6: We know what, all right. You sold us out.
2: No.
6: A measly $50.
2: No, that don't.
6: You got your bonus off.
2: No,
6: right.
2: I didn't. I just...
6: Let's get out of here, fellas, and breathe in some fresh air.
2: Gillis, wait. You've known me for 20 years. You just said I wasn't a skunk.
6: A skunk? Compared to you, a skunk is Chanel number 5. Let's go, guys.
2: Wait, fellas, you're hanging an innocent man.
1: We'll hear the second act of The Life of Riley in just a moment. But right now, Santa Claus is coming to town, driven by Lou Kozloff and his 10 reindeer.

0: And now back to The Life of Riley with William Bendix as Riley, who now sits in his living room, a bitter and disillusioned man.
1: Friends, fat lot of good they do you. They always let you down. Well, I don't need them. I got Peg and the two kids. They're all the friends I need. Sorry, now I didn't have more kids. 10 or 12. Oh, well, who's counting? I'm satisfied. It ain't every father that has two wonderful kids like... Oh, hello, Junior, my son.
2: Hello.
1: Well, son, what... Junior, where'd you get that black eye?
2: Oh, it's nothing.
1: Nothing?
2: Why, I had a fight with Egbert Gillis.
1: Egbert, are you crazy or something? He's twice as big as you. You could never lick him in a million years. What'd you take him on for?
2: Well, nobody's gonna say my father sold out.
1: Junior, you fought over me. Oh, Junior, darling, you took on this big bruiser knowing he'd beat you to a pulp. You stuck up for your pop. Oh, my wonderful son. Well, I'll make it up to you, Junior. I'll give you anything you want. Go on, ask me. Ask me anything.
2: Why did you sell out?
1: What? You believe it?
2: Well, I didn't want to, Pop. But, well, gee, everybody saw the check.
1: I don't want to hear no more. I got a good mind to put you over my knee and give you a black eye so as you won't be able to sit down for a week.
2: Well, Pop, if it isn't true, why didn't you at least explain?
1: Nobody will listen to me, just like you won't listen to me. I could explain the whole thing in a second.
2: Well, I'm willing to listen.
1: No. I got my pride. If you have so little faith in me that you can believe this story, well, then I'm through. I ain't explaining. You can think what you want. And I hereby resign as your father.
3: Oh, you're home, Daddy.
1: Oh, Babsy, my only child. Babsy, I know I've neglected you, and I never paid as much attention to you as I should have. All on account of him. But I swear I'll make it up to you. I'll give you anything you want, Babsy. Just ask me. Go on, ask me anything.
3: Daddy, why did you sell out?
1: What? You believe it, too?
3: But, Daddy, I
1: don't want to hear. My own two kids believe it. And I wanted to have 12 kids yet. That's all I need, a jury. To convict me.
3: Daddy, wait, listen to me.
1: I don't want to listen. I never thought that I'd live to see the day that
3: Well, what's all the yelling about?
1: Well, I got plenty to yell about. Those two kids of yours. The boys at the plant got a crazy idea. I sold them out so as I could get a bonus while they didn't. They're telling the whole town, and those kids believe it.
3: Junior, Babs, how could you believe such a thing about your own father, knowing the kind of man he is? How could you think he'd do such a terrible thing to his friends?
4: But, Mother,
3: not another word. I'm disappointed in both of you. Now go to your rooms this instant.
2: Sorry.
4: I'm sorry.
3: Riley, why did you sell out?
1: What? Hey, you think... Oh, what's the use?
3: I only want to get to the bottom of this. I didn't believe it at first, but when I found out you cashed a check of Stevenson's for $50 at the market...
1: But, Peg...
3: Now, don't try to deny it. I know you did.
1: Well, sure, I cashed the check. But look what I bought with it. Here, I'll show you. There. Wallets. For all the men. Christmas presents from Stevenson. And now they go around saying...
3: Oh, Riley. Oh, I'm sorry, dear. I should never have doubted you. Oh, Riley, I'm so ashamed.
1: Oh, no, that's all right, Dumplin. Don't cry. Dry your eyes.
3: Lend me your handkerchief.
1: I ain't got one. Here, use this blotter.

0: what a mess. A fine Christmas this turned out to be. Oh, there's a Santa Claus on the corner. I think I'll give him a buck. It'll help somebody else to have a Merry Christmas. Holy smoke, look at that. It's the first time I ever saw Santa Claus wearing a black costume and a black beard. Merry Christmas, Santa Claus.
1: A Merry Christmas to you, Riley. You're looking fine. Very natural.
0: It's you, Digger.
1: Yes, it is I indeed. Digby O'Dell, the friendly undertaker.
0: Well, what are you doing, Digger, all dressed up like Santa?
1: Oh, I'm collecting money for the UEPGBCC.
0: UEPGBBCC?
1: The Undertakers, Embalmers, and Fallbearers Give a Box for Christmas Club. We give out food parcels to needy families. Our motto is, the good that you do unto people will come back to you in the end. And so will the people.
0: Well, it ain't much of a Christmas for me, Digger. All my friends have dropped me, except you.
1: Oh, I'll never drop you until it's absolutely necessary.
0: You heard what the boys are saying about me, Digger.
1: Ah, yes. What a vile slander. Riley, we must clear you. Nobody's going to throw dirt in your face while I stand around doing nothing.
0: Well, thanks, Digger, but I'll handle this myself.
1: You must strike back, Riley. You must fight. Fight to the last ditch. Oops, that reminds me I have an appointment. Well, cheerio. I'd better be shoveling off.

0: Mr. Stevenson.
1: Millie, I told you I don't want to be disturbed. I've got to rehearse the Christmas carol for the party tonight.
0: Oh, Riley left this box. Here, it's the wallet for the men.
1: Oh, good. They're very nice. I think the men will like them, don't you?
0: No.
1: Not
0: after you promised them a bonus. They think it's very unfair, and you can't blame them. Frankly, it's not like you, Mr. Stevenson.
1: Well, Millie, you don't understand. It's a matter of principle with me. The American worker should retain his dignity. And a bonus is nothing but a tip, a bribe. I've always maintained that no self-respecting American, I don't care what his job is, should accept one. And furthermore, I believe... Hello?
2: Hello, Carl?
1: Oh, hello, I.B. Merry Christmas.
2: Same to you, Carl. Carl, I've just come from a board of directors meeting. The board feels you've done a great job this year keeping costs down, and we voted you a little bonus, $10,000. Hello. Carl, are you still on?
1: Yes. I don't know what to say, I.B. Thanks.
2: That's all right, my boy. You've earned it. See you tonight at dinner. Goodbye.
1: Goodbye. Millie, I've been thinking it over. After all, it is Christmas. Put a $50 bill in each wallet. I guess I'm just an old softy.
3: Well, it looks like a very nice party. Mr. Stevenson certainly didn't skimp on food.
4: So what? Nobody's having a good time. Look at Gillis and the boys over there in the corner. They look at me like they look at the time clock in the morning. And I bet they like to punch me, too.
3: Well, then why don't you go over and explain what happened? I keep telling you...
4: They'll have to come to me.
3: Oh, you're so stubborn.
1: Here you are, Riley. Riley, I think it's time you handed out the wallets. And then I'll do the Christmas carol.
4: Now, boss, maybe you better skip it. I don't think the boys will be a good audience on account of not getting the bonus.
1: Don't you worry about that, Riley. Just hand out those wallets, and I guarantee they'll be a good audience.
4: Well, okay, it's your party. Fellas, can I have your attention, please? Fellas, Mr. Stevenson asked me to hand out the presents now.
5: Just a minute, Riley. Before you hand out any presents, we got a little present we'd like to hand out.
4: Now, wait a minute, Gillis. I'm running this.
5: It's for you, Riley.
4: For me? A present for me?
5: Yeah, all the boys chipped in and bought you a sweater. Special, made to order for you. Merry Christmas.
4: A sweater? You chipped in? Oh, fellas, I gotta try it on. Peg, what did I tell you? I told you they'd come to me. Stand aside, Peg. I want to look in the mirror. It's beautiful, fellas. Black, my favorite color. And I love that white stripe running down the back. And look, it even has a bushy tail. thanks, fellas. This shows what you really fit. No. Say it's a mistake, fellas.
1: Riley, it's getting late. I've got to do that Christmas carol.
4: You and your Christmas carol. Okay, you want a Christmas carol? I'll tell you one, you tightwad.
1: Riley!
4: Pipe down. This here Christmas carol is about a guy called Scrooge Stevenson. An old miser who wouldn't give the guys who slaved for him a measly bonus.
1: Riley?
4: Pipe down. And on Christmas Eve, Scrooge Stevenson is lying at his home in his bed, made of solid gold, when suddenly there's a knock at the door. And who do you think it is?
6: Who?
4: Pipe down. It's a ghost. The ghost of a Christmas yet to come. And the ghost says, Scrooge Stevenson, you miserable old skinflint, come with me and I'll show you how you're going to wind up someday. And the ghost takes him to Forest Lawn. And he points out a lonely grave. And on the grave, there's a tombstone. And on it, there's engraved an epithet. And the ghost says, Scrooge Stevenson, read your epithet. And you read it. And you know what it says?
6: What?
4: Here lies Stevenson. He's gone and he's forgotten. He gave us each a wallet. And in it, there was nothing.
1: Riley, I ought to fire you for this. You're lucky it's Christmas. Now hand out those wallets.
4: No, I won't. I ain't going to insult my friends handing out them cheesy wallets.
1: Riley!
4: I'll show you what I think of you and your cheap wallets. I'm throwing them in the fireplace.
1: Stop it!
4: Right in that roaring fire. There!
1: Riley, you idiot! There's a $50 bonus in every one of those wallets.
4: What? A bonus? Oh, did I do? I threw him in the fire. But don't worry, fellas. I'll get him back for you. Stand back, everybody. I'm going into that roaring blaze, and I ain't coming out till I have those wallets. Goodbye, Peg.
3: Riley.
4: What?
3: That's no fire. It's an electric log with colored lights. Oh, Riley.
4: You mean... But I was... Well, it's a Merry Christmas, everybody.

0: attention, please. Folks.
1: It's Christmas Eve, and we're all having a good time, and we're all friends, and that's the way it should be. Christmas Eve, this is a solemn occasion. Well, the fellas in the back there kindly break up that crap game. Thank you. Now, as I was saying, I want to say that there is a man here tonight who's been terribly misjudged.
2: Oh, come now, Riley, that isn't necessary.
1: Now, let me finish, Mr. Stevenson. He's been called all kinds of nasty names.
2: Oh, Riley, I really don't mind.
1: Yeah, but now you all know what a sweet, lovable guy he is.
2: Riley, you're making me blush.
1: And you all owe him an apology. So I'm asking you to all join in and wish him a Merry Christmas. Now, come on, all together. Let's hear you say it. Merry Christmas.
3: Merry Christmas.
1: And a Happy New Year.
3: And a Happy New Year.
1: To Chester A. Riley.
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6: 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This is your host, Will, saying thanks for listening. Until then, have a good one.
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0: Good evening, this is your host, Will. 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Now, sit back and relax, as Adventures in Odyssey brings you tonight's feature momentarily. This was requested by Aaron from Pennsylvania. Enjoy this evening's presentation.
1: Eugene, I'm sorry I'm late. Good grief, this place is a wreck.
2: Oh, Miss Kendall, thank goodness you're finally here.
1: Eugene, you look terrible. What happened?
2: It was awful. Just awful.
1: Wait, okay, it's all right. Take a deep breath. Tell me what happened.
2: Well, when I arrived this afternoon, Wits End was closed, and youngsters of all sizes and shapes were lined up outside three and four deep waiting to get in.
1: Again? That's the fourth time this week.
2: Indeed. There was a small sign in the door from Mr. Riley stating that I would be there shortly to open up, but I was delayed by more than an hour at the college, and when I got here, the youngsters had worked themselves into a near frenzy.
3: Eugene, I... Oh, no.
1: Tom, where were you?
3: Oh, I had an emergency at the farm. I had to close the place until Eugene got here. Boy, looks like the kids had a field day.
2: So many.
1: Well, they nearly mobbed him.
3: Well, I got back as fast as I could. Eugene, I'm sorry. Are you okay?
2: Apart from my shredded nerves, I believe I have not suffered any lasting ill effects. Although I have the feeling I'm forgetting something.
1: Well, how about you, Tom? You look really tired.
3: I thought when Whit left me in charge, it'd be no big deal. It'd just be until Jason got here and the place had almost run itself. But between my farm and my work with the city council, I'm just bushed. And you two keep busy.
1: I have school and my church stuff.
2: And I have my responsibilities at the college.
3: Well, it just never occurred to me that Whit had something none of the rest of us had. Time to be here.
1: Yeah, well, guess you better start cleaning up. You feel up to it, Eugene?
2: I believe so. Although I still have the nagging feeling I've forgotten something, which is very disconcerting for a man of my intellect.
3: Well, maybe it'll come back to you while we're straightening the place up.
2: Perhaps. I just wish I could remember what it...
4: Hi, Connie.
1: Mr. Allen!
2: That's it!
3: What's it?
2: Mr. Allen!
3: You mean Jack?
4: I'm sorry, Connie. I didn't mean to scare you.
1: Why were you hiding in that booth?
2: He wasn't.
3: He
2: wasn't?
1: You wasn't? Whoa, you weren't?
4: No, I weren't. I wasn't.
1: Then what were you doing there?
4: I was just waiting here. Maybe I should go.
2: Don't go. That's what I forgot. Mr. Allen came in during the rush and ordered a sundae. But in the hurried madness of the afternoon, I completely forgot about it. I am so sorry.
4: No. I'm sorry. It was thoughtless of me to order a sundae when you were so busy. And now I think I scared poor Connie half to death.
1: You mean you've been sitting here all afternoon and didn't say anything?
2: Please allow me to make your sundae for you right now, gratis.
3: And on the house, too.
4: Well, that's very kind, but I really need to go.
2: Are you certain? It won't take but a nanosecond.
4: Maybe tomorrow.
3: I'm really sorry about this, Jack. It's just been so hectic since Whit left.
4: I understand.
2: Considering our conflicting schedules, perhaps it would be best if we closed shop until young Mr. Whitaker arrives.
1: But we're not sure when that'll be. Meanwhile, what'll the kids do? Where will they go?
3: Well, I sure don't like that idea either, but what else are we going to do? We either get some help, or we are just going to have to shut down.
4: I'm sure everything will work out. Now, if you'll excuse me, I shouldn't be intruding on your business. I'll see you around.
2: Farewell for the night.
3: So long, Jack.
1: Bye.
2: Curious.
3: He's a quiet fella, that's for sure.
1: Maybe a little too quiet. I don't know how to read him.
3: Well, come on. Let's get the place cleaned up before more kids come in.
1: Okay. If anybody else is hiding in a booth, they'd better let me know right now.
2: Ooh.
1: Very funny.

0: That takes care of the counter. Hi, Scrub.
1: Hi, Connie.
0: Uh-oh, sounds like somebody's not happy. What's the problem?
1: Oh, I got a loose tooth.
0: Really?
1: Yeah, it's just a baby one, but my mom says I'm gonna lose it.
0: Well, that's not so bad.
1: But I don't want to lose my tooth. I like my teeth just the way they are.
0: Think a soft ice cream cone will make you feel better?
1: Well, it couldn't hurt.
0: Okay, it's coming right up.
1: Connie, what's gonna happen to Wit's End now?
0: You mean because Wit left?
1: Uh-huh.
0: Well, we'll have to see. You know that his son Jason's supposed to come.
1: Does that mean it's gonna be called Jason's End?
0: No, it'll be Wit's End. It'll always be Wit's End, I guess. There you go.
1: Oh, thanks.
0: What's the matter now?
1: Nothing. It's just that Mr. Whitaker used to put a fancy curl on the top.
0: Oh, I'm sorry, Scrub, but the curly Q nozzle on the dispenser's messed up, and Whit never taught me how to do one without it.
1: Oh. I sure do miss Mr. Whitaker.
0: I do, too.
1: Why'd he have to go away?
0: Well, he felt that the missionary work was something he just couldn't pass up, and I guess it was time for him to go.
1: When will he come back?
0: I don't know, Scrub.
1: He is coming back, isn't he?
0: I don't know.
1: But if he doesn't come back, who'll be Mr. Whitaker?
0: What do you mean?
1: If Mr. Whitaker doesn't come back, who'll take his place?
0: No one will take his place. Whit'll always be Whit. He's just in a different place, that's all.
1: But I need Mr. Whitaker right here.
0: I know, Scrub. So do I.

0: Hello, Eugene. Ow! Oh, I'm sorry. Are you all right?
1: Oh, it was only my head.
0: I seem to have a knack for startling people around here. Am I walking too quietly? Maybe I should buy some army boots.
1: No, I think we're all rather edgy. The stress of running the shop seems to be taking its toll on all of us.
0: This is the imagination station, right?
1: Yes, sir, it is.
0: From what I hear, it's quite the machine.
1: We're mighty proud of it. Mr. Whitaker did a remarkable job on its construction and programming.
0: Not only wit, I'm sure you had a hand in it.
1: Oh, well, not really. Not much, just some of it. Perhaps half of its current programming, very little more than that.
0: Wit talked a lot about time travel when we were kids. Yeah, we used to dream of going to other places, other times, experiencing life as it was once lived. But I shouldn't be bothering you while you're trying to work.
1: Oh, no, I don't mind. I'm fascinated by anyone who knew Mr. Whitaker when he was in his formative years.
0: Are you really?
1: Mm-hmm.
0: I mean, you're not just saying that to be polite?
1: Not at all.
0: I mean, I'd hate to be guilty of rambling on and on about the old days.
1: Mr. Allen, I'd be honored to have you ramble on as long as you'd care to.
0: Thank you, Eugene. You're a genuinely kind person, aren't you?
1: Oh, well, it depends on who you ask, I suppose.
0: I don't need to ask. I can see that you are. It's no wonder Whit likes having you around. At least that's what he said in his letter to me.
1: He did? How very nice of him. Mr. Allen, I'm very glad you've come to visit, even though Mr. Whitaker isn't here to see you.
0: I'm glad I'm here too, Eugene.
2: How in the world is this thing? Oh, hi, Jack.
0: Hello, Tom. I didn't startle you, did I?
2: Oh, no.
0: Oh, that's a relief.
2: Yeah. I haven't seen you around for a couple of days. Finally come in for your Sunday?
0: Oh, I'd forgotten all about it. Yes, if it's not too much trouble.
2: Oh, it's no trouble at all. Just don't expect any curly cues on the ends of your ice cream. I cannot figure out how to make this nozzle thing work. Keeps making curly squares and curly rectangles. I even had a curly triangle.
0: That's unusual.
2: You know, Whit never used this thing. He knew how to make perfect curly cues by hand. That's a piece of information he never passed on to us, though.
0: No, that's too bad.
2: Yeah. Kids really miss him. You wouldn't happen to know anything about curly cue nozzles, would you?
0: No. I always made curly cues without one.
2: Oh, I see. You mean you know how to do it by hand, too?
0: Who do you think taught Whit?
2: Well, then, you just come right around here and you can show me, for goodness sakes.
0: All right. It's all on the wrist.
2: Oh.
0: See? Yeah. The trick is to get a string of soft ice cream right at the top and, quick as a flash, curl it round, see?
2: Oh, yeah. Just look at there.
0: You try it.
2: No, I don't think I can. Oh, all right. Get a string of soft ice cream right at the top, then quick as a flash, curl it around, and I did it. Look at that, a perfect little curl.
0: Oh, congratulations.
2: Well, thank you very much. Of course, now some kid's going to come along and eat it.
0: Sometimes life is tough.
2: Yeah, I find that. Well, looks like it's just about that time again.
0: Time?
2: Yeah, for me to close the place up. I got to get out to my farm.
0: Oh, that's too bad.
2: Yeah, I sure hate to do it. It means Connie's in for another crazy afternoon when she gets here.
0: Oh, must be stressful.
2: See, Jack, I just had an idea.
0: Yeah?
2: Well, seeing as how you're friends with Whit and everything, would you mind watching the shop until Connie gets here? She's coming right after school, so it'd only be for a couple of hours.
0: I wouldn't mind at all, Tom.
2: Really? Hey, now that's great. That is just great. Now, let's see. Well, the aprons are there under the counter.
0: Uh-huh.
2: You already know how to make the ice cream cone, so the rest should be easy. If any of the machines break down, just put a keep-off sign on them, and Eugene will fix them when he gets here.
0: Huh.
2: My phone number's right there. They're on the board in case you have any questions.
0: Okay.
2: Okay.
0: Yeah.
2: Well, then I'll see you in a little while then.
0: Right.
2: Good. Listen, I need to know something. Now, I don't know you very well, and I may be wrong, but I got the feeling the other day that you wanted to offer to help, but didn't. Why not?
0: Because you didn't ask.
2: You mean you've just been waiting to be asked?
0: Uh-huh. My wife used to say that I was, painfully polite.
2: Oh.
0: I don't like to interfere or offer my help unless I'm asked.
2: I understand. Well, you won't be impolite if you dish out ice cream when the kids ask.
0: No, I guess not.
2: Good, good. Well, listen now. Don't you worry about a thing. Connie will be here before you know it. And, well, just have fun.
0: Okay.
3: Glasses, flat tire. I wouldn't be surprised if something fell out of one of these trees. Hello, Doyle. Are you all right?
4: If you don't mind, it's Detective Doyle. I'm on a case.
3: Sorry, Detective Doyle.
4: Please call me Harlow, and I'll be fine as soon as my lungs inflate.
3: Why did you do that?
4: Do what?
3: Fall out of a tree that way.
4: You don't have another way to fall out of a tree?
3: No, I mean, what were you doing up there?
4: Oh, I told you, I'm on a case. I've been waiting for the last hour for a woman to walk past here. Pretty embarrassing, falling out of the tree right when she arrives. Am I blushing?
3: You were hiding in that tree waiting for me? Why?
4: Because you would have seen me if I hid anywhere else. Boy, what a silly question.
3: But why are you hiding and waiting for me?
4: How else am I supposed to follow you?
3: Follow me?
4: No, thanks, I already am.
3: I don't have time for this. I have to get to Wit's End.
4: Right. So I'll just keep following you.
3: Why are you following me?
4: Because you're on my list of suspects.
3: Suspects for what?
4: For the kidnapping of John Everett Whittaker, that's what.
3: That's John Avery Whittaker.
4: You mean he used an alias?
3: Never mind.
4: You were one of the last people to see him before he disappeared, you know. Hey, I'm getting tired. What's the rush?
3: Tom had to leave early again today.
4: Rats! So I missed him. He was next on the list, you know.
3: I need to get to Wit's End to open it up or the kids will be lined up 3 and 4 deep again waiting to get in.
4: Connie, there appears to be no one here.
3: That's weird. Wait, oh, they're all inside. I can see them through the window.
4: Hmm? Leaping Lollapalooza! A mass break-in! This is even bigger than Witch Disappearance. It's time to investigate!
5: Hi, Connie. Hi, Mr. Doyle.
3: Scrub, how did all of you get in here?
5: Through the door.
3: Is Mr. Riley here?
5: No.
4: Then who gave her the ice cream?
0: I did.
3: Mr. Allen?
0: Who? Oh, I'm sorry. I'm Jack Allen, a friend of Wit's.
4: Oh, Harlow Doyle, private eye. Another suspect.
5: Connie, can I go play now?
3: Oh, sure, Scrub.
5: See ya. Thanks for the great ice cream, Mr. Allen. Look, Connie, he even put a curly cue on top.
3: Curly Q?
0: He's quite a character.
3: Yeah, he is. So, what are you doing here?
0: Well, Tom had to leave, so he asked me to stay until you got here.
3: He did?
0: Yeah.
3: Oh, good. Thanks.
0: You're welcome.
3: You're wearing Wit's apron.
0: I am? Oh, yes, I am. Well, it was the only clean one left. We need more toppings for the sundaes. Could you tell me where they're kept?
3: In the storage closet next to the walk-in freezer. Top shelf.
0: Thanks.
4: Pleased to meet, seemed like a very nice man.
3: Yeah, nice.
4: Pretty suspicious as being here when Tom isn't.
3: Yeah, it is kind of strange.
4: Well, if anybody knows about strange, it's me. What do you know about this guy? He may be the key to Wit's disappearance.
3: Harlow, Wit didn't disappear. He left. We had a party for him, remember? We all said goodbye to him. Eugene even followed him to the airport and saw him on the plane.
4: Yeah, you're right. That can only mean one thing.
3: Right. That Wit wasn't kidnapped.
4: No. That Eugene was the last person to see Wit. Which means that Eugene is now the number one suspect.
3: Harlow,
4: this could be the biggest thing since individually wrapped cheese slices. What am I standing here for? Harlow Doyle, Raven Eye, is on the job.
3: Harlow! Oh, boy. On the other hand, I still don't know why Mr. Allen's here.
0: Okay, we have chocolate, strawberry, and marshmallow, some assorted nuts, sprinkles, and cookie chips.
3: You can put them on the counter. I'll take care of them.
0: I don't mind.
3: I said I'll take care of them, okay?
0: Oh, yeah, okay. Well, I'll just clean the bathrooms.
3: You don't have to do that either.
0: Connie, I'd
3: Listen,
0: like to be...
3: I don't want to thank you for filling in for me, but you must be tired, and I really don't need you to stick around. I have everything under control.
0: I see. Are you sure?
3: I'm very sure.
0: All right. Well, I guess I'll see you later then. Goodbye.
3: Bye. I don't like this. I don't like it one bit.

0: Oh, hi there, Jack. Come on in.
1: You wanted to talk to me, Tom?
0: Well, yeah, I just wanted to say thanks for all your help during the past week. It was nice of you to keep coming in, especially on such short notice. We haven't had to close once, and things have been running real smooth.
1: Well, I've enjoyed it a lot.
0: Good, good. I'm glad to hear it. Eugene said he's really glad to have your help, too. And the kids just think you're great.
1: How about Connie?
0: Connie? Well, she hasn't really said anything. Come to think of it, she hasn't said much at all, which is unusual for Connie. Are you having a problem with her?
1: I don't really know. We just don't seem to be hitting it off very well. It's like she doesn't want me here at all.
0: Well, sometimes Connie has a hard time adjusting to things, and she does have a stubborn streak, but she'll come around.
1: I hope so.
0: Well, she'll have to, considering what I'm about to do.
1: What do you mean?
0: Have a seat, Jack. We need to talk.
2: Yeah, this just might work out. I can get Eugene to come in early here. Here? Oh, good! Eugene, come here!
3: Yes, of course. What is it, Miss Kendall?
2: I need to talk to you about something.
3: Oh, certainly. By all means. Yeah.
2: Something wrong?
3: Well, I'm not entirely sure, but I believe I'm being followed by Harlow Doyle.
4: No, you're not!
3: You see?
2: Oh, well, just ignore him. Maybe I'll go away.
4: No, I won't!
2: I have something important here that I need your help with.
3: It wouldn't be grammar, would it? You ended your sentence with a preposition.
2: No.
3: Good.
2: I need to know what your schedule is.
3: My schedule?
2: Yeah, especially on Tuesdays and Thursdays. When do you get out of school?
4: This last class of both of those days ends at 3:30 p.m.
2: Is that true?
3: Well, yes.
2: Well, I'm trying to work it out so that Jack Allen doesn't have to come in anymore.
0: Connie? Eugene?
2: Hi, Tom. Listen, I've come up with a new schedule for us so that Mr. Allen won't have to work, and we won't have to close down at all. See, look, all we have to...
0: Connie, I appreciate all the work you put into this, but you don't have to.
2: I don't? Why not?
0: Well, I just got off the phone with Jason Whittaker, and after a long talk, we all agreed that until he gets here, the best thing for us to do is turn the shop over to Jack.
2: What?
3: Well, congratulations, Mr. Allen.
2: What do you mean, congratulations? We don't have to turn over the shop to him.
0: Now, Connie, I know this is kind of sudden, but we got to be realistic. I can't run both Wits End and my farm. You and Eugene have school and other commitments. The one thing Jack has that none of us have is time. This is simply the most sensible thing to do, and he's glad to do it.
2: Oh, I'm sure he is. Why not? He just shows up from nowhere, claims to be an old friend of Wits, and we hand him the keys to the store. You may have everyone else fooled, Mr. Allen, but not me.
1: Maybe I should step outside.
0: No, no, wait, Jack. Now, wait. What's this all about, Connie?
2: Well, how do we know what he's up to? We don't know anything about him.
0: For one thing, Jason Whittaker was thrilled that Jack was here. He thinks the world of him.
2: Yeah? Well, why should I?
0: Now, Connie.
3: Mr. Allen, allow me to apologize profusely on behalf of Ms. Kendall, who is obviously delirious and doesn't...
2: Don't apologize for me, Eugene. I see what's happening. You're trying to replace Wit.
0: What?
3: Ms. Kendall, you're making a complete fool out of yourself.
1: Connie, I assure you, I'm not trying to...
2: Sure. I get it. Wit goes out and Jack comes in. One big, happy family. But it's not that easy, okay? You guys are all chums. But I don't like it. There's only one Wit, and Mr. Jack, whoever he is, isn't him. He isn't.
0: Connie.
3: Miss Kendall.
0: Uh-oh. Oh, I'm sorry, Jack. I guess I better go have a talk with him.
1: No, please don't. The last thing I want to do is cause a conflict. If she doesn't want me here, then maybe I shouldn't be here.
0: But, Jack, we want you here. Besides, if you go, we're back to square one, and we will have to close the place down.
1: Well, then, if anybody's going to talk to her, it should be me.
2: I just can't believe it. Connie. Scrub, what is it? What's the matter?
5: My tooth's coming out.
2: Okay, Scrub?
5: No, it's not.
2: Does it hurt that much?
5: It will. What am I gonna do?
2: Scrub, don't get yourself all worked up. It won't be that bad. Honest. Scrub,
5: Mr. Allen, Mr. Allen!
1: Hi, Scruff. What's wrong?
5: My tooth's coming out. My tooth's coming out.
6: I can't get him to calm down.
5: What am I going to do?
1: Here, now, Scrubs. Here, now, sit here for a minute. Just think about it. There we go. Now, there's no need to carry on like this. This is an exciting moment for you.
5: Exciting?
1: Sure. You're going to experience one of life's nice little changes. One that shows you're going from being a young boy to a grown-up.
5: But it's going to hurt.
1: Maybe it'll hurt a little bit. Maybe it won't. But usually you can't have change without feeling something, even hurt. That's part of growing up. You want to grow up, don't you?
5: Yeah.
1: Then you need to be brave because this particular change is going to happen whether you like it or not.
5: Oh.
1: Besides, if you don't lose that baby tooth, there'll be no room for the big, bright, new adult tooth underneath to come in.
5: There's another tooth down there?
1: Of course. And it's even better than the one you lost. But you'd never see that better tooth if you didn't go through a change. See, Scrub, sometimes change is God's way of preparing us for something better. Understand?
5: Yeah. Can I keep my old tooth when it falls out?
1: Oh, that's something to ask your parents about. In fact, you should get home so they can be with you for the big moment.
5: Okay. Thanks, Mr. Allen.
1: You're welcome, Scrub.
5: Bye, Connie.
6: Bye. Guess that was as much for my benefit as his, huh?
1: Well, no, actually. I was just trying to help Scrub. But now that you mention it...
6: Mm-hmm.
1: Connie, I know Whit's leaving has been very hard for you. Probably as hard as it was when Whit left me all those years ago. That was one of the hardest things I ever had to go through.
6: Why?
1: Well, that's another story for another time. The point is, there's nothing worse than being asked to pretend like it doesn't hurt. Or that you have to like the way things are.
6: Well, thanks.
1: I'm not trying to take over Wit's hand or replace Whit. I couldn't. Because I'm not him. I just wanted to help out an old friend and some of the folks he seemed to consider his family in Odyssey. That's all. Well, I've taken enough of your time. See you.
6: Wait, Mr. Allen? Okay, I feel like a heel now.
1: Oh, I wasn't trying to make you feel...
6: That's all right. I owe you an apology. I was way out of line. You're right. I just miss Whit. And, as usual, I'm just taking all those feelings out on the wrong people.
1: I don't mind.
6: Do you think we can be friends?
1: We can certainly try.
6: Thank you. Just don't wear his apron, okay?
1: I'll find one of my own.
6: Thanks. Oh, great. Now maybe things will get back to normal around here.
4: All right, you scofflaw.
7: Harlow,
4: and still.
6: Harlow? Eugene?
7: Now, Harlow, wait just a minute.
6: Tom, what's going on?
7: Oh, Harlow has made a citizen's arrest on Eugene for kidnapping Whit.
6: What?
7: Oh, I gotta stop him before he takes him all the way down to the police station. Harlow, will you wait?
6: Yep, they're back to normal, all right.
1: This is normal?
6: Yep. Come on. Harlow, wait!
1: What have I gotten myself into? Harlow, wait!

0: Be strong and of good courage. Do not fear nor be afraid. For the Lord your God, He is the one who goes with you. He will never leave you nor forsake you. We don't know what God has in store for WIT, but we do know that whatever happens, we don't have to be afraid, because God will always be with him and with us. Adventures in Odyssey is a presentation of Focus on the Family, but Not Forgotten was written and directed by Phil Lawler. Our production engineer was Dave Arnold, and our executive producer, Chuck Bolte. And I'm Chris, hoping you'll join us again next time for more Adventures in Odyssey. Hi, this is Chris. Welcome to Adventures in Odyssey.
1: Howdy, Tom Riley here. We're just getting ready for a time of wonder, adventure, and excitement. Would you like to join us? Then get ready, because you never know what can happen when you have an Adventure in Odyssey.
2: When I'm wearing number 12, I'm unstoppable.
3: I could beat you if I was sitting in a chair and playing a cello.
1: Well, that's wrong. It's poor technique.
4: That was your comment?
3: Yeah.
5: Phil, I'm taking you out.
2: Your what?
3: It's a date, bitch.

0: Christian Basketball Camp Teaches More Than Just Basketball by Dale Jacobs. Camp Wadanut's annual basketball camp has always been known for turning young boys and girls into promising young basketball players. For this reason, I would highly recommend this camp. The program, the facilities, and the quality of the coaching are all excellent. However, being a counselor at the camp myself gave me a new perspective. I realized that there was much more to it than merely cranking out better basketball players. There were more important lessons to be learned. The boys came in the first day with probably the same expectations that I had, that this was just a basketball camp. Can I have your attention? Some of you aren't filling in the emergency section on the registration forms. We need those phone numbers.
1: Mr. Jacobs, I finished.
0: Oh, all right, Jimmy.
2: I'm done too.
0: Okay, Phil. You two can move down to the next table and pick out some practice jerseys. Stop here to register first before you go to
3: now,
0: any of the other stations.
3: Now, we've got larges in this box, mediums here, and smalls here. Hi, Jimmy. It's good to see you.
1: Hey, Mr. Riley. Do you have number 12 in medium?
3: Well, now, let me see here. Yeah, here's the last one.
1: Thanks.
4: Wait, was that the last number 12?
3: Sure was.
4: Hey, Jimmy, right?
1: Yeah?
4: Do you think I could have that jersey?
1: Well, it's kind of my favorite number. You see, I've been number 12 since I was 7 years old.
4: But you don't understand. Derek Malone wears number 12.
1: Derek Malone?
4: Yeah, plays for the Bulls.
1: I know who he is. Why do you want his number?
4: Because he's the best player in the NBA. And my fadeaway jumper looks just like his, or so I'm told.
1: And so you want this jersey?
4: No. You see, I need this jersey.
5: Hey, Barkley.
1: Hi, Rusty.
5: Having trouble finding a jersey? I guess there's no such size as extra puny.
3: Do you need a jersey, Rusty?
5: Yeah, give me the highest number you got. It's a good way of keeping track of my points. See you later, Barkley.
4: Who was that guy?
1: Rusty Gordon. He goes to my school.
4: Is he any good?
1: Unfortunately, yes.
4: Really?
1: Are you any good?
4: When I'm wearing number 12, I'm unstoppable.
1: And if you're wearing another number?
4: Well, still unstoppable, but just not as stylish.
1: Well, I'll tell you what. If you promise me you can beat Rusty, I'll let you use my jersey.
4: I promise. Thanks.
1: I guess I can wear another number. Come to think of it, I've been pretty lousy since I was 7 anyways.
4: Jimmy, you've just made me the MVP of this camp. Maybe if you're lucky, I'll even let you touch my trophy.
1: I won't need to. As long as somebody beats Rusty, I'll be happy.

0: Because the important thing to remember when you dribble the ball is to keep your head up. Now, if you can learn to let the ball bounce back up to you without staring at it...
1: I don't need this. What? I learned this stuff years ago.
2: Well, I didn't.
1: When did the game start? 11. I gotta sit here and learn about dribbling for an hour? I might as well take a refresher course in sucking my thumb.
3: Phil came in with the attitude that his talents were beyond instruction and beyond the competition around him. And once the game started, he proved it. Phil was amazing, making his first 7 shots, and from all areas of the court, no one could stay with him.
4: Phil, that was great.
1: Thanks.
4: You made every shot.
0: Hey, Phil.
1: Yeah, coach.
0: You're playing well, but your shooting form is a little bit off.
1: What?
0: Well, you need to shoot with the ball in front of your head. You're cocking it back behind your head. You see, you have to...
1: So what?
0: Well, that's wrong. It's poor technique.
1: Poor technique? Wait a minute. I made every shot.
0: But, Phil...
1: Now, the ball went through the hoop. What's the problem?
0: Look, if you play in high school and college, there's going to be a lot of guys taller than you are. Your shot won't work against them. Now, let me show you
1: something. I know how to shoot. This kid over here bounced it off his head every time he touched the ball. Now, why don't you go tutor him?
0: I'm here for everybody, Phil.
1: All right, let's go, guys. Just pass to me, okay?
5: And Lord, we want to thank you for this time of devotion. We ask these things in Jesus' name. Amen.
3: All right. Well, we'd like to thank Alex Jefferson for being our guest speaker today. Great message, Alex.
5: Thank you.
3: And we'll be looking forward to hearing from him again later on in the week. Right now, it's lunchtime, so if you'll all line up single file along that wall, we'll get you served as fast as we can.
1: You want to go talk to Alex Jefferson?
6: There's too many people around him right now. Maybe later. I do have a lot of questions for him.
1: Yeah, me too. I really want to ask him about the 88 playoffs against the Knicks.
6: I never even knew he was a Christian.
1: Yeah, you guys probably have a lot to talk about there. Where did you learn all that stuff anyway?
6: What stuff?
1: Well, the stuff you were bringing up in devotions about the Greek and Hebrew translations or whatever.
6: Oh, well, you see, my dad's going to seminary, and sometimes I study with him for fun.
1: You mean you actually like studying that?
6: Well, it's kind of interesting, and it looks real impressive in Sunday school.
1: I think I'd rather look unimpressive.
7: Hey, you.
6: Hi, Rusty.
7: I'm not talking to you. I'm talking to your friend, Phil, right?
1: Yes, that's me.
7: Well, I was watching you today. You had a couple of good shots.
1: A couple?
7: Well, maybe good is too strong of a word. You had some shots that,
1: Went in.
7: Yeah.
1: Well, in case you're keeping score, they all went in. I haven't missed one since I've been here.
7: You haven't gone up against me since you've been here.
1: Well, the coaches probably didn't want to embarrass you too badly. First day and all.
7: You're right. It is kind of embarrassing when your opponent starts weeping for mercy.
1: We'll see later who's weeping for mercy, Rusty.
7: Yeah, I guess we will. See ya.
6: Wow, you guys are really good at that taunting stuff.
1: Yeah, he's all talk. I can't wait to put him in his place.
8: Nice shot, Phil.
9: Thanks. Jimmy, take number 6. I've got number 8.
8: All right, got it.
10: Time out.
1: Time out? What for?
10: Phil, I'm taking you out.
1: You're what?
10: I've told you 5 times your shooting form is wrong, and you're still doing it. We don't need a guy on the floor who can't follow instructions.
1: But I'm the best player out here, you know that.
10: Mark, go in for Phil.
1: I didn't come to camp to sit on the bench.
10: And I didn't come to this camp to have you ignore my instructions. Have a seat, Phil.
1: I can't believe this.
10: All right now, the rest of you need to work on your passing. Don't always...
3: Phil brooded on the sidelines for most of the afternoon, until Coach Riley decided to make the game a little more interesting.
10: All right, Phil, you're back in.
1: Thanks a lot. 5 minutes to play.
10: Yeah, I want to try something new. Rusty?
7: Yeah?
10: Come over to this court.
7: You want me to play over here?
10: Yeah, I want you to guard Phil.
7: Oh, really? I'd be glad to.
1: Good idea, Coach. This is something we've all been waiting for.
3: Phil quickly found himself outclassed against Rusty. Rusty blocked almost every one of his shots. Time and again, Phil would shoot one of his patented fadeaway jump shots, and time and again, Rusty would block it.
7: Come on, Phil, shoot it, I dare you. Can't blame you if you don't. There's just so much humiliation a person can take.
1: You watch this one. Better yet, don't watch it. Just listen for the swish.
7: Put it up.
1: All right.
7: Ha! Blocked you again. Is anybody keeping track of these? I think I may have some kind of record. And who's keeping track of Phil's points? Oh, I'm sorry. I forgot. He doesn't have any.
1: Man, I can't believe it.
11: Phil.
1: What?
10: I did that on purpose. Now you can see why you shouldn't shoot like that. It's too easy to block when you come up against the big guy.
1: I've played against big guys. I can adjust.
10: But when you cock it behind your head, it takes too long.
1: Yes, thank you. I gotta go.
5: They finally convinced Naaman, and he went to the river and did exactly what Elisha told him. He dipped himself 7 times, and he was cured of leprosy. You see, Naaman had to have faith that Elisha knew what he was talking about. All through my career as a basketball player, I had to have faith that my coaches knew what they were talking about, no matter how strange their instructions might have been. In the same way, we need to have faith in God, that He knows what He is talking about, no matter what He asks us to do. Any comments? Questions? Yes, go ahead. What was your name again?
6: Jimmy.
5: Oh, yeah, our resident Bible scholar. All right, Jimmy, go ahead.
6: Yeah, I thought it would be interesting to note that leprosy, in the original Hebrew, was the word for several different skin diseases, not just one.
5: That was your comment?
6: Yeah.
5: Well, thanks for that interesting trivia tidbit. Anybody else? Okay, fine. We're done for the day. I see there's already some parents here, so I'll just dismiss you till tomorrow. So long.
6: Oh, I forgot my combination. What is it?
2: I just had a bad day. I'll score on him tomorrow.
6: 12, 40. Oh, what's the last number?
2: Look, there he is.
6: Who?
2: Rusty, at the end over there. Oh, look at everybody talking to him like he's some kind of superstar. Makes me sick.
6: Ah, got it.
2: He'll be all alone this time tomorrow, I guarantee. Wait a minute. Jimmy, he just went in the shower.
6: Really? I'm surprised he even takes him.
2: No. He left his shoes behind.
6: So?
2: His $100 tennis shoes? Ooh, wouldn't you like to see how he plays without them?
6: What do you mean?
2: Let's take them.
6: You want to steal his shoes?
2: Yeah, keep your voice down. Not steal them. Just kind of hide them.
6: Nah, I don't think so.
2: Oh, come on, Jimmy. We'll put them in this empty locker.
6: But that's like stealing.
2: Well, okay, fine. I'll do it. Just keep watch for me, will you? Make sure nobody sees me.
6: I don't think I want to do this.
2: You're not doing anything. I'm doing it. Lighten up, Jimmy. It's just a prank. Now go over and keep lookout.
6: Well...
2: Is anybody coming?
6: Well, no, but...
2: Got him. I'm putting him right here. Let's go.

0: What seemed like a harmless prank the day before turned into something bigger the following day, when Rusty was mysteriously absent from the morning session.
1: Now let's form two lines for every basket. We're going to do some layup drills. Remember now, aim for the top corner of the box on the backboard.
0: Hey, Jimmy, Phil?
2: Yeah, Mr. Jacobs?
0: Why don't you guys skip this drill? I need to talk to you.
2: Sure.
0: There was a little commotion yesterday after the late session. Rusty was screaming in the locker room that somebody had stolen his tennis shoes.
2: Really?
0: Well, anyway, his father was very angry that he didn't take better care of him, so he wouldn't even let him come today. I was wondering if either one of you knew anything about the stolen shoes.
3: No. This is the first I've heard of it. I was looking forward to playing against him today, too.
0: So you didn't see anything suspicious yesterday in the locker room?
3: Not a thing.
0: Well, how about you, Jimmy? Did you see anything?
2: No.
0: Okay. All right, fellas, thanks. You can join the drill now.
3: Thanks, man. You saved me.
2: Yeah.
3: Well, come on, let's go.
2: Oh, yeah, sure.
3: Do you want your cookie?
2: Yes, I want my cookie.
3: I'm sorry, I didn't have breakfast.
2: Ha! Oh, man, Rusty, you scared me.
3: What are you doing here? I thought you stayed home today.
4: They called me about an hour ago. Somebody found my tennis shoes.
3: Oh, your tennis shoes?
4: Yeah, the ones that you stole.
3: I didn't take them.
4: Don't start that. I know you did.
3: Why would I do that?
4: Because you knew the only way you'd have a chance against me is if I was barefoot.
3: I don't need your handicap. I could beat you if I was sitting in a chair.
4: I could beat you if I was sitting in a chair and playing a cello.
5: Oh, yeah? Well, he could beat you if you were laying on a refrigerator and juggling and, never mind.
4: You know, Philip, you went too far in taking my tennis shoes, but I decided not to pound you. Because I got a better way to get my revenge. I'll just humiliate you again on the court.
3: I can't wait for you to try, Russ.
4: It's a date, then.
0: And Rusty came through on his promise to humiliate Phil, again blocking every one of his shots. The more Rusty blocked his shots, the more frustrated Phil got, and the more dominant Rusty became. By the end of the afternoon session, Phil had finally had enough.
4: Hey, don't worry, Phil. You had one good shot. I mean, it almost hit the rim and everything. Wasn't that a great shot, everyone?
2: It's okay, Phil. Don't listen to him.
3: I can't believe it.
2: Don't worry about it. You're better than everyone else here.
3: You mean except for Rusty?
2: Well, yeah, so...
3: Coach?
1: Yes, Phil?
3: I need your help. Thanks for staying out here with me, Coach.
1: Oh, no problem. I'm glad you asked me. Now, here's what I'd like for you to do. Use this rack of balls here and just shoot one after another the way I taught you, okay?
3: Got it.
1: All right, go ahead and start.
3: It doesn't feel right.
1: Oh, that's okay. Just keep going. Bend your elbow some more. There. There you go. Now you're doing fine.
3: They're not going in.
1: Doesn't matter. Keep practicing.
3: This is no good. I can't shoot this way.
1: Just shoot.
3: I can't make it.
1: Yes, you can.
3: It won't go in.
1: Put a little more arc on it.
3: It's no use. I can't do it.
1: Well, move up some. Try it from closer in.
3: I still can't do it. I can't even make a 10-foot shot.
1: Keep shooting.
3: Forget this.
1: You're getting there, Phil. Come on.
3: I can't do it.
1: Okay. Well, I guess there's no point in sticking around. If you're not gonna learn it, you're not gonna learn it. I'll see you tomorrow.
3: Coach?
1: Yeah?
3: Maybe one more rack.
1: All right.
0: Phil and Tom worked at it into the night. It was a slow process, but eventually Phil began to make a few shots. By the morning session the next day, Phil was feeling apprehensive about his inevitable duel with Rusty. His shaky nerves were evident as he tried the new shooting technique, but he kept missing. They weren't getting blocked every time as before, but Phil was still getting frustrated by his consistent misfires. Finally, near the end of the game, Phil's work paid off for him.
4: Well, Phil, you got the ball again. I hate to bring this up, but you do realize you haven't made any shots yet.
3: Just wait, Rusty.
4: Why not now? Go ahead, shoot it. Take your best shot.
3: Your wish is my command. Yes, yes, yes! Went in.
4: Well, well, the boy finally got lucky.
6: Nice shot, Phil.
4: Coach, it felt natural. It really felt natural.
6: Well, that's great, Phil. Now, could you maybe turn around and play defense?
4: Huh? Oh.
0: That was one lesson learned. And then it was time for lesson number two.
2: You wanted to see me, Mr. Jacobs?
0: Yes, I did, Jimmy. Have a seat.
2: Okay.
0: I wanted to ask you about Rusty's tennis shoes.
2: Yeah?
0: Well, now that we're alone, I thought maybe you might have something to tell me.
2: Tell you?
0: Jimmy, somebody said they saw Phil take Rusty's shoes and put them in an empty locker. He also said that you helped. Is that true?
2: Well, yeah.
0: I see.
2: Well, it was only a prank. I didn't know it would get Rusty into trouble.
0: That's not what I'm talking about. I'm talking about what you did to Phil.
2: What?
0: Jimmy, I don't know if you realize this, but Phil isn't a Christian. I'm a friend of his dad, and he's been trying to get Phil to go to church, Bible studies, whatever, for years.
2: Uh-huh.
0: When he found out about this basketball camp, he thought it was a perfect opportunity to get Phil to hear about Jesus. Mm. I was excited at the beginning of the week when I saw you two hanging around together because I knew you'd be a good Christian influence on him. Mm. But
2: I wasn't.
0: I've noticed that you've sounded rather scholarly in devotions lately. But I think you skipped some things on the way to learning all that stuff. Things like respecting someone else's property, like being honest, like representing Christ.
2: Oh.
0: Will you think about that?
2: Yeah.
0: Good. I don't mean to be so hard on you.
2: No, that's okay. I deserved it. I needed it, too.
7: And Jesus told the story of two men who built houses. One man built his house on rock, and when the storms came, it stood up strong against the wind. It didn't even shake. The other man built his house on the sand, and when the storms came, it fell and was washed away. Your foundation has to be strong before anything else, because without a strong foundation, you'll blow away. In your spiritual life, your foundation has to be Christ. Any comments or questions? Jimmy? You don't have any impressive discourses?
8: Yeah, Jimmy, you want to say something about how many different types of sand there were during Bible times?
2: No, I don't have any comments. Except, you're right. All the Bible knowledge in the world doesn't mean anything if you don't apply it.
7: Well, very nice, Jimmy. That was the most profound thing you've said all week.
2: Thanks.
7: Any more questions? Okay, then. Dale?
0: All right, we've got an awards presentation. If it were up to me, I'd give you all a trophy. But since we don't have the budget for that, there are just a few special awards we'd like to give out. First, we want to give out our Best All-Around Player Award. And that goes to Rusty Gordon.
8: Oh, joy. We get to see him blowed one more time.
0: Congratulations, Rusty.
4: Thanks. And thank you all. Because without you, there would have been nobody to clap for me.
0: Yes. Thank you, Rusty. All right. The next award is for the most improved player.
8: Oh, he'll probably get this one, too.
0: And the winner there is Phil McFarlane.
8: What?
0: Come on up, Phil.
8: Well, it's got to be a mistake.
0: Congratulations, Phil.
8: I don't get it. Why did I win most improved? I was making every shot when I came, and I'm missing every shot now.
0: Yes, but now you're willing to learn how to get better.
8: So anyway, here's my address. It's only about 10 minutes away from here.
2: Oh, okay. That's not bad.
8: Yeah, come over some weekend and we'll get some people and play a little ball.
2: That sounds good.
4: Well, boys, what can I say? It's been fun. I think I even broke a sweat once.
8: You know, Rusty, instead of giving you a trophy, I think they should have bronzed a hot dog.
4: They could have given me a ceramic frog for all I care. Just so it said best all-around player like this one does.
2: Look, Rusty.
8: Please, Jimmy, we're taunting.
2: I know, but Rusty, I just wanted to say I'm sorry. About the whole tennis shoes thing.
4: Oh, so you did that?
2: Well, yeah, sort of.
4: Barkley, I'm surprised. I didn't know you had that sort of thing in you.
2: Well, actually, I shouldn't have that kind of thing in me. That's why I'm apologizing.
4: Yeah, well, I'll let you off this time with a warning.
2: Understood.
4: Well, boys, I'll see you later. It was nice meeting you, Phil.
3: Yeah, same here.
4: And I'll look forward to beating you. I mean, seeing you next year. See ya.
2: See ya.
3: Why did you do that? He'd have never known you had anything to do with his shoes.
2: I did it because I felt bad. And because it was the Christian thing to do.
3: My dad's here. I gotta go.
2: All right. Hey, at least you got a nice souvenir.
3: Yeah, it's a nice trophy. Though I never would have expected to get most improved.
2: Yeah.
3: It's strange. I came to this camp just so I could have some fun and play some ball. I never expected to actually learn something.
2: Yeah, me neither.
0: The misunderstanding about basketball camp is that it just teaches you about basketball, when in fact, teaching ball handling skills and proper shooting techniques are the least of its priorities. There are far greater lessons to be learned, and they all go beyond creating better basketball players. They're about creating better people, stronger friendships, and more dedicated Christians.

0: Proverbs 1, verse 5 says, "A wise man will hear and increase in learning, and a man of understanding will acquire wise counsel." You know, we should always be willing to learn new things. Like Phil, we need to accept teaching and criticism from people that we trust. Like Jimmy, we should remember the fundamentals of Christianity, important things like loving God with all our hearts and loving our neighbor as ourselves. These are the basic things that hold our faith together. Adventures in Odyssey is a presentation of Focus on the Family. The Fundamentals was written and directed by Marshall Younger. Our production engineer was Mark Drury. And our executive producer was Chuck Bolte. And I'm Chris, hoping you'll join us again next time for more Adventures in Odyssey. Hi, this is Chris. Welcome to Adventures in Odyssey.
1: Gene Meltzner here, inviting you to join today's assemblage of characters and myself for an extended period of discovery, imagination, and exhilaration. 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Welcome to Adventures in Odyssey.
2: I'll bet they're cute.
3: Oh, ugly.
1: Not suitable for public exposure.
3: They're adorable.
4: Well, can't you just tell me what the subject is?
5: I'd rather not.
6: I think it's more of an army of red ants.
3: No way.

0: Dearest Mother and Father, thank you for your very kind note and the care package you sent. The towels and linens were beautiful, and the sweater was equally attractive. I was amused by the rather delicate way in which you asked me to stop writing strictly about what I'm learning here at the college and to give you some indication of my social life. Well, between my studies and work at Holstein's Books, I don't have much time for socializing. But since I became a Christian, I've been seeing my friends from Wits End more than anyone else, mostly Connie Kendall, since she's helping me with the basics of my newfound belief. I told you the latest about Eugene. Since he returned from his adventure across country, we've been working at our agreement to remain just friends. Of course, the big news is that John Avery Whittaker, or Whit as most people call him, left Odyssey to run an archaeological mission in the Middle East. Everyone misses him a lot. Whit's End is now managed by an old friend of his named Jack Allen. I have told you about Whit's End, right? It's a shop set up as an ice cream parlor, interactive museum, library, theater, a little bit of everything for the children of Odyssey. Some remarkable things happen there as well. Maybe it's due to my recent conversion to Christianity, but it sometimes seems as if situations emerge that purposefully teach a lesson. Perhaps it would help if I gave you an example. The other day I was there talking with Eugene. So our computers at the school were down for at least 2 hours.
1: 2 hours? Did they discover the source of the problem?
0: Yes, gophers.
1: Gophers?
0: They burrowed down to the cables and decided to make a meal of them. They're attracted to the lead for some unknown reason.
1: Of course. The telephone companies used to have those problems when they were laying cable across the Western Plains. Ultimately, the workers covered the cables with a thin steel tape to discourage the gophers. I suppose the college will have to do the same.
0: Perhaps you should suggest it, Eugene. Though I can't imagine why the gophers enjoyed the taste of lead in the first place.
1: Perhaps gophers are like humans. They enjoy something challenging to sink their teeth into.
0: Just so they don't bite off more than they can chew.
1: Well, perhaps you should drop them a line to warn them.
0: I'd have to dig up their address first.
1: I wouldn't bother, Katrina. Gophers wouldn't know a good suggestion from a hole in the ground.
2: Excuse me. Oh, hi.
1: Yes, Miss Kendall?
2: Sorry to interrupt, Eugene, but I was wondering if you know where Jack is.
1: Well, his most recent words to me indicated that he would be up in the office working on his painting.
2: His painting?
0: I find that hard to picture.
1: Oh, not if you draw on your imagination.
2: Jack's working on a painting?
1: Yes. Tom found out Jack liked to paint and suggested he enter something in the public library's local art display. I believe he wanted to brush up on his skills.
0: Well, I hope he doesn't make an exhibition of himself.
1: Exhibition? Mr. Allen isn't the type to show off.
2: Hold on. What are you two doing?
1: Doing?
2: Brush up. Exhibition of himself. Show off. I don't get it. Is this some kind of game?
1: Merely an abstract diversion, Miss Kendall. One person uses a word, phrase, or subject, and the other person has to follow it with a related word, phrase, or subject.
2: You're playing a word game, Eugene? I thought you hated puns.
1: In their proper place, puns can be a helpful mental exercise.
0: Eugene is only saying that because he knows it's no contest.
1: She says that, but she has met her match in me.
2: I get it. She said contest, and you said met her match. Well, it's a striking game, but I don't have any words to fire off. You said match, so I said striking, because you strike a match and it makes it fire. Which is why I said... Okay. Oh, never mind. I think I'll go find Jack.
0: Oh, Eugene, do you have the time?
1: Time? What does time have to do with fire?
0: Nothing. I need to know the real time.
1: It's 2:45.
0: Oh, my. I have to go. I'm tutoring a new student this afternoon. See you later.
1: Farewell.

0: Now, I know it all seems rather commonplace, Mom and Dad, but bear with me. I dashed off to meet with my new student while Connie went up to see Mr. Allen. I found out the nature of that conversation and many others later.
1: Hold on. Come in.
2: Hi, Jack. Sorry to bother you, but... Oh, well, this is interesting.
1: It's just a canvas.
2: Eugene said you were working on a painting. Is this it?
1: Uh-huh. But I don't want anyone to see it yet. I'm not finished.
2: Oh. Well, I didn't know you liked to paint. Can I see it?
1: Maybe when it's ready.
2: Not even a quick peek?
1: Not even a quick peek. Yeah. Is there something I can do for you?
2: Oh, well, I just wanted you to know that the new ice cream was delivered.
1: Oh, thanks for telling me.
2: Sure.
1: Connie?
2: Well, can't you just tell me what the subject is?
1: I'd rather not.
2: Oh, okay. Well, I guess I'll see you later.
0: I met with my new student in one of the tutoring rooms at the college. Her name was Melissa. At first, I was confused because she was supposed to be a young girl in middle school. But the girl I met looked like she was my age, a college student. She had on nicely applied makeup and styled hair and a very fashionable outfit. And she even conducted herself with an easygoing confidence.
3: You must be Katrina Shanks. It's very nice to meet you.
0: Well, nice to meet you, too. You are Melissa, aren't you?
3: Uh-huh. May I call you Katrina, or do you prefer Miss Shanks?
0: Oh, Katrina's fine. You look older than I expected.
3: Do

0: that you left home for college, your father.
1: Well, a little, I guess. But I have other siblings still at home, so that eases the loss. Now, there's some texts at the library I want you to get so we can get started.
0: Tell me about your siblings. Brothers? Sisters?
1: I have two brothers. Now, Melissa...
0: I'll bet they're cute.
1: Oh, they're adorable.
0: Do you have pictures with you? I'd love to see them.
1: We really should start studying.
0: We will. I would just like to see a picture of your family.
1: Well, okay. I think I've got one in my wall here. My time with Melissa went by very quickly, and I only realized after the fact how hard it was to get her to study. I wasn't concerned, though, because she seemed to have natural poise and intelligence. I was certain that any time we lost would be made up quickly in later sessions. Nonetheless, I gave her a pop quiz to test her basic knowledge. She was surprised, but finally settled down to take it. As I conducted my meeting with Melissa, Eugene and Connie were back at Wits End, intrigued by this mysterious painting of Jack Allen's.
2: So you don't have any ideas either?
3: None whatsoever. Mr. Allen could come up with anything for all we can guess.
2: Oh, I'm dying to know what it is.
3: Miss Kendall, as I've so often observed in the past, and your own experiences confirm it, curiosity in your hands is like a dangerous weapon in the hands of a maniac, out of control and likely to harm.
2: Oh, yeah.
3: To respond in kind, yeah.
4: Eugene? Connie?
2: Over here, Jack.
3: At your service, Mr. Allen.
4: If it's all right, I have to run some errands in Connersville.
2: You mean Connellsville?
4: Hmm? Oh, yes, of course. Then I guess I'll go home, so I'll see you tomorrow, okay?
2: Sure. How's your painting coming along?
4: Huh? Oh, I finished it.
2: Really?
4: Mm-hmm. Sorry, I don't have time to show it to you right now. I'm running late. See you.
2: Bye.
3: Enjoy your errands.
2: Well, let's go.
3: Go?
2: Up to see the painting.
3: What?
2: Well, he said I could see it when he was finished, and now he's finished.
3: But I don't think
2: Eugene,
3: he really...
2: He said he's finished. He just didn't have time to show it to me now. I don't think that means I can't look for myself. Are you coming?
3: Well.
2: It's that one, under the canvas.
3: Under the canvas? A strong indication that he doesn't want it seen.
2: Or a strong indication that he didn't want to get dust on it. Hmm. We just have to take the cover off.
3: I wish I felt better about this.
2: Step aside. I'll take the canvas off. Oh.
3: Is that the painting?
2: I'm not sure that painting is the right word. This is what he was working on.
3: Hmm.
2: It's.
3: Yeah, the words escape me, too.
2: Mountains on the horizon?
3: No. I think it's more of an army of red ants, or something, marching towards a giant chocolate bunny, perhaps. obviously an impressionistic work.
2: Well, only if he's doing an impression of someone who can't paint. Eugene, this is awful.
3: Suffice to say, I wouldn't want to hang it on my wall. Or any wall, for that matter.
2: What are we going to do?
3: I beg your pardon?
2: Well, Jack is going to hang it on a wall, in public, at the library.
3: That was the idea, yes.
2: But we can't let him. If anyone sees this, he'll be humiliated.
3: Katrina, over here.
1: I saw Eugene later in the cafe at the college. He reluctantly told me about looking at Mr. Allen's painting and how terrible it was. Then we had a conversation about Melissa, my new student.
3: Hmm. You sound as if you're impressed with Melissa.
1: Oh, yes. She's very mature for her age. She even talks older than she is.
3: Hmm.
1: She gets sidetracked easily, but otherwise she's extraordinary. The only thing that doesn't make sense is why she needs a tutor.
3: Well, perhaps there's more to her than meets the eye.
1: Maybe so. I gave her a pop quiz just to test the extent of her knowledge. It should be a good indicator of what we'll have to work on, if we have to work on anything. If she's as smart as I think, I may have to tell her parents that she doesn't need my help.
3: I would humbly suggest to be careful not to jump to any conclusions.
1: Oh, I'd never count my chickens before they're hatched.
3: But you might kill two birds with one stone.
1: Not when a bird in hand is worth two in the bush.
3: Unless birds of a feather flock together.
1: Well, then I'd be forced to fly the coop.
3: There was paltry humor in that remark.
1: Oh, Eugene, that's a foul thing to say.
3: Well, I was just winging it.
1: I went back to my room.

0: that evening and graded Melissa's test. We met the next day to talk about it.
1: I what?
0: You failed the pop quiz, Melissa.
1: No way.
0: I'm really sorry. I checked it over twice. You have the prettiest handwriting I've ever seen, but your name is about the only thing you spelled correctly. I'm surprised and disappointed.
1: Well, what did you expect? Our first time together and you just threw it at me.
0: It's a basic exam, Melissa. There's nothing there you shouldn't already know.
1: Are you kidding? How was I supposed to think straight when all you did was go on and on about your family?
0: What?
1: Your father did this, your mother did that. Oh, aren't my brothers so cute? Give me a break.
0: Melissa, you asked about my family. I tried to get us back to studying,
1: but... What kind of teacher are you? First you bore me to death, then you hit me with a ridiculous exam.
0: Melissa, any girl your age with average intelligence should know the answer to those questions.
1: I don't care about average girls. You want to know what I think about your exam? This is what I think of it. You can keep it.
0: I'm going to have to talk to your parents.
1: You better not.
0: I must.
1: Go ahead, but I'll tell them what really happened. All you wanted to do was gab about your boring life, and then you tried to make me take a test, but I wouldn't take it, so you're trying to get me in trouble. But you won't. You'll be in trouble. I'll tell them what a horrible teacher you are, and my parents will make sure that everybody knows it, and you'll never teach anybody ever again. You just try it.
0: Melissa, wait a minute.
1: What do you want?
0: I want to talk. Look, I need to say something about what just happened.
1: Yeah, like what?
0: Well, I think there's been a misunderstanding.
1: That's better. So, we're going to forget about the test, and you're going to keep your job as my tutor?
0: Not exactly.
1: Then what did you want to say?
0: I want to say first that you better never talk to me like that again.
1: What?
0: I don't care who you are or how you dress or how old you look. That tantrum of yours was worse than a spoiled 2-year-old.
1: You can't.
0: Be quiet until I'm finished. Second, don't you ever threaten me or any adult you come in contact with again. You understand? You think you can wreck my career? Well, imagine the quality of your life without a proper education. Now you're going to turn around, go back to that classroom, and give me a heartfelt apology. And we're going to study until you can take that test confidently and never have to resort to childish outbursts to cover for bad grades again.
1: Why should I?
0: Because I'm telling you to. And my guess is that considering your obnoxious attitude, I'm probably the only tutor left in Odyssey who will help you get through school. Now move it, young lady.
2: For a moment, we looked at each other, and I thought she would turn and walk away. But she didn't. She went back to the classroom and apologized. After which, she cried like the little girl she really was. My guess is, behind the nice clothes and stylish hair and grown-up play acting, was a young girl who needed some help. Unfortunately, she decided to let me help her. Our relationship wasn't the same after that. I'm happy to say that she's doing better all the time. But I learned an important lesson, too, which I'll explain later.
3: Jeff?
4: Yes, Connie.
5: Hello, Eugene.
4: Greetings.
3: How'd your errands go yesterday?
5: Errands? Oh, well, as fine as errands can go, I suppose.
3: Good. Had a good night's sleep?
5: Yeah. And I stopped off to get a few groceries this morning, and since the supplier isn't coming till next week, I thought, is something wrong?
3: Wrong?
4: Nothing wrong, per se.
3: What could be wrong?
4: Wrong indeed.
5: Well, it's just that you're both looking at me like, well, like something happened.
3: Happened?
4: Well, nothing could happen, per se.
3: What could happen?
4: Possibly.
5: Really, you can tell me what's wrong.
4: Wrong?
3: Well,
4: nothing could be wrong.
5: Please. What is going on here?
3: Well, can you come up to the office?
5: Sure. But why?
3: It's about your painting.
5: What about my painting? All right, we're here. You want to tell me what this is all about? Eugene?
4: Mr. Allen, inasmuch as we respect you as a friend and...
3: Mm-hmm.
5: Yes.
4: Miss Kendall has something to tell you.
3: Thanks, Eugene. Jack, if there's one thing we all believe around Wits End, it's that
2: honesty is the best policy, right?
5: So I've heard.
2: Well, then it's best to lay our cards on the table.
4: Shoot from the proverbial hip.
2: Make a clean slate of it.
4: Bite the bullet and
2: Eugene,
4: face...
2: Eugene, this isn't your game.
4: Oh.
2: To make a long story short, Jack...
4: Yes, please do, Miss Kendall.
5: If you don't mind, I think it'd be best for all of us if you would just say what you have to say.
2: Well, we looked at your painting and we think it's just terrible.
4: Tactfully put, Miss Kendall.
2: He said to just say it.
5: You looked at my painting?
2: Yeah.
5: Oh, and you think it's terrible?
2: Well, maybe terrible's too strong a word.
4: Wholly inadequate as a description.
2: Awful, maybe.
4: Amateurish.
2: Ugly.
4: Not suitable for public exposure.
5: Good. Just so it isn't terrible. Mm-hmm. Look, can you be a little more specific? It'd help me to understand what didn't work for you.
2: Well?
4: Perhaps if we took the canvas off...
5: The canvas? What canvas?
4: Well, this canvas.
5: You mean you looked at what was under this canvas?
2: Yeah. What's wrong?
5: Well, let's take the canvas off and see. This is it?
4: That's the one.
5: What specifically don't you like about it?
2: Jack, I'm not sure how to be specific.
5: Oh, please try.
2: Well, let's see.
5: The colors didn't work for you, hmm? Maybe the texture? How about the contrasting shapes?
4: Mr. Allen?
2: What's so funny?
5: Funny? Well, you too, if you don't mind my saying so.
2: What do we do?
5: This isn't the painting I did for the exhibit.
4: It isn't?
5: The painting for the exhibit is over behind the desk. This happens to be some doodling I was doing for my next painting. Then I got frustrated and cleaned my brushes on it.
2: Oops.
5: You really thought this was my painting?
2: Well...
4: We suspected there must have been some sort of error.
2: Yeah, or it was a new style of art or something.
4: Or something.
5: And you've been worrying since yesterday about how to tell me.
2: We didn't want to hurt your feelings.
5: I see. It's funny. It reminds me of a lesson I once learned.
4: Really?
5: Uh-huh. But I'm not going to tell you what it was.
2: Jack!
4: Mr. Allen!
5: Sorry, we have to get back to work. But...
6: It's probably obvious to you, Mom and Dad, but the two lessons didn't seem connected at all until I spoke with Mr. Allen much later. We compared notes about everything that had happened. He drew some interesting applications out of these very ordinary circumstances.
5: I guess if there's a common thread between the two stories, it's that you can't always tell where things are from their appearances. You thought Melissa was more mature than she was because of how she looked. Connie and Eugene made a judgment about my paintings because they thought I was finished when I hadn't even started. I suppose both are examples of what happens when we take things strictly at face value. We often draw the wrong conclusion.
6: Yes. In other words, appearances can be deceiving.
5: Or never judge a book by its cover.
6: Or, well, never mind.
5: I guess the important thing to remember whenever we want to pass judgment or draw conclusions is that we're all at different stages in our growth and development. Like Melissa, where you thought she was more mature than she was, or my painting, which Connie and Eugene thought was finished when I hadn't even started it. The truth is, every one of us is at various points in the process of change. Does that help with your letter?
6: Yes, sir. Do you think these kinds of lessons happen around Wit's End all the time?
5: I don't know about that, Katrina. I suspect they happen everywhere. The trick is learning to look for them.
6: Do you see what I mean? That's how things seem to work at Wit's End. Well, I should go now. I need to study for an exam tomorrow. Meanwhile, I'll be putting my best foot forward. Keeping my nose to the grindstone. Putting my shoulder to the wheel. Without letting the grass grow under my feet. Your loving daughter, Katrina.
7: 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And our executive producer is Chuck Bolte. 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
9: Howdy, Tom Riley here. 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
10: Surprise!
11: The theorist participle is declined according to third declension.
12: What?
13: I hadn't thought of that.
12: It's that bad?
11: Yeah, and when the baby arrives, it'll even be worse.
5: Hello, Jimmy. That's a lovely dress you have on.
12: What a surprise.
14: Yeah, what a twist.

0: And we ask that you bless this food. Amen.
1: Amen.
2: You better pass me your plates. The casserole dish is hot. Donna?
3: Thanks, Mom.
4: Oh, I'm starving. What are we having?
2: A casserole. There you are, Donna.
3: Thanks.
4: But what kind of casserole?
2: Just give me your plate.
4: Wait a minute. Let me guess. It has to do with hamburger, doesn't it?
2: Your plate, Jimmy.
4: Oh, Mom. We've had hamburger 5 nights in a row.
2: Well, I thought you liked hamburger.
4: I used to, but after this I might become a vegetarian.
2: Good. Then you can help me grow the vegetables in the garden.
4: That's not what I mean.
2: Jimmy, if you don't want to eat it, you're welcome to leave the table.
4: No, it's all right. I'm sorry. It's just that it's like we're poorer now than we were when Dad didn't have a job.
2: Well, in a way we are poorer. But we're richer, too. I mean, your dad's studies at the seminary and his work at the church are teaching us a lot about faith in God.
4: Yeah? Well, maybe you ought to wake up Dad and remind him.
2: What? George. George!
0: The aorist participle is declined according to third declension.
2: What?
4: Dad! You took the words right out of my mouth, Dad.
0: What? What happened?
2: George, if you're that tired, why don't you go to bed?
0: I'm not tired. I'm okay, really. I just have to study for a test in New Testament Greek tomorrow. What were we saying?
4: Oh, we were just saying how great this chicken tastes.
0: Oh, yes. Yeah. Great chicken, Mary.
2: Stop it, Jimmy. George, you've been working so hard. Can't you take the evening off and relax?
0: You know I can't, Mary. I'll be all right if I can just study for a while.
5: That's right, young man. And no TV until you finish it all.
0: You're a funny boy, Jimmy. That was a good meal, honey. Thanks.
2: You're welcome.
0: But you might want to talk to the butcher. For chicken, it tasted a lot like hamburger. No, I'll get it. Hello? Oh, hi, Tom.
3: Isn't there something we can do? He works so hard. He's always so tired.
4: Yeah. I mean, when Dad said he was going into the ministry, I didn't realize it was going to do this to him.
2: I know.
0: I understand.
2: No.
0: Of course I'll do it.
2: But we just have to be patient and pray for him. I don't think there's anything else we can do.
0: You're welcome. Bye.
2: Tom Riley?
0: Uh-huh. Pastor's sick and needs me to take over the home Bible study he teaches at Emma's house.
2: Oh, George.
0: It'll only be an hour or so. Oh, starts in 10 minutes.
2: What about all the studying you have to do?
0: Well, it'll have to wait until I get home. It won't be long, honest. I'll just study before I go to bed.
2: But you don't go to bed anymore, George.
0: I will tonight. I'll even tuck you in. See you guys later.
3: Bye, Dad.
4: See you, Dad.
2: Good night, George. Oh, maybe we should do something.

0: Hi, Mr. Allen.
1: Hello, Jimmy. That's a lovely dress you have on, Donna.
2: Well, thank you.
1: What can I get for you? We're having a special on Rocky Road.
2: No, thanks. I think we're already on one of those.
1: I beg your pardon?
2: I'll just have a scoop of chocolate ripple.
1: And for you, Jimmy?
0: You don't have any hamburger-flavored ice cream, do you?
1: Not today.
0: Good. I'll have some vanilla, please.
1: Yeah, vanilla it is. Maybe I missed the joke, but I didn't understand your comment about Rocky Road, Donna. Or for that matter, what you said about hamburger ice cream, Jimmy.
2: We're just talking about things at home.
1: Oh.
0: You see, since Dad decided to go into the ministry, all he ever does is study and help out at the church. He's exhausted.
1: Oh, yes. I'm sure the pressure on him must be enormous. No doubt it's hitting him from all sides.
0: Yeah, right.
2: Well, excuse me, Mr. Allen, but what do you mean pressure from all sides?
1: Here are your ice cream cones.
2: Thank you.
0: Thanks.
1: It's not that I have a lot of experience in this area, but I was thinking about your dad at church on Sunday. Not only does he have the normal pressures, church work, his family, you know, things like that, but since he made his decision so much later in life, I'm sure he feels he's competing with the other younger students at the seminary who know more than him. He probably has to work 10 times as hard to keep up.
0: I hadn't thought of that. How depressing.
2: I just wish there was something we could do for him.
1: I suppose praying for him is the best thing you can do. And being patient.
2: Well, we do all that. But I wish we could do something to help him slow down or take a break or something. Well, he's running himself into the ground.
0: Yeah, but you know Dad. He won't even admit that he's tired, let alone take time off for a break.
1: Unless you force him to take some time off.
0: What do you mean?
1: Oh, it just seems that if he won't take a break willingly, maybe you can make him.
2: You mean like kidnap him?
1: Something like that. I remember when my family did that to me a number of years ago when I was working too hard. They kidnapped me and took me out for a picnic. It was one of the best days we ever had.
2: Maybe that's the answer.
0: Yeah, we should kidnap Dad.
3: You want to kidnap your father?
0: Sure, why not? He'll never relax on his own.
2: We thought we would steal him away for an afternoon picnic this Saturday, just for a few hours.
3: But how? He'll never go along with just getting in the car and going off with us unless he knows where he's going.
0: Well, that's why we need a plan.
2: Something that'll get him out of the house.
0: Oh, we could tell him that they're having a sale on Greek textbooks at Holston's Books.
3: No, he won't spend money.
0: Oh.
3: Especially since we don't have any to spend.
2: Well, then would he go somewhere to save money? Well, could we get him to come with us if it meant getting something for free?
0: Yeah.
3: Well, that's possible. But what would he get for free that he wouldn't just send us to get for him?
0: Hey, I could tell him that Rathbone's Palace is giving away more vacations to Hawaii.
3: Oh, no, not that again.
2: Look, Mom, we'll figure something out. You just get Dad primed for it, okay? And on Saturday, we'll make it a big family day out.
3: George, I'm sorry to bother you while you're studying, but Oh, you're not studying.
4: No, I decided to take some time out for a cheerier activity, paying the bills.
3: Oh.
4: Mary, I don't know how we're going to make it, not at the rate we're going.
3: Is that bad?
4: Yeah, and when the baby arrives, it'll even be worse.
3: Well, then what can we do? I've been pinching every penny we have.
4: Well, we may have to figure out a way to refinance the house or sell it if we have to.
3: What?
4: Well, we have a lot of equity in it. We could use that money to keep us afloat. Renting is bound to be cheaper. But until then, we have to come up with other ways to save money.
3: Well, I don't know what else to do.
4: Well, we have to think of the less obvious things.
3: I have been, George. Even down to our haircuts.
4: Well, good. I didn't think about that.
3: You know, a friend of mine will give us all haircuts for free.
4: Right.
3: In fact, I made appointments for the whole family to get haircuts this afternoon. She was very nice to squeeze us in.
4: This afternoon? Mm-hmm. Honey, I have to study, and the pastor is still feeling bad. I may have to take over some of his duties in the church.
3: Well, then you'll want a haircut to be presentable. I overheard Mrs. Erskine say how offended she was that your hair was getting so unruly.
4: She did?
3: Mm-hmm.
4: Well, I certainly wouldn't want to offend Mrs. Erskine.
3: Mm-mm.
4: When's our appointment?
3: Right now.
4: Well, then, let's go. Maybe I can take some books with me.
3: Oh, leave them, George, just for a little while, okay? Give all of us a break.
4: Well, all right, just so it won't take too long.
3: Only as long as it takes.
2: Hurry, Jimmy. Mom should have Dad out here by now.
0: I'm doing the best I can. This cooler's heavy.
3: Jimmy, Donna, time to get your haircuts.
2: Quick, close the trunk.
0: All right.
3: Oh, here you are.
4: What are you guys doing?
2: Doing?
0: Doing where? We weren't doing anything.
2: We were just,
0: waiting for you.
2: So we can get our haircuts.
0: Or hairs cut, if you want to be precise.
4: Oh. Okay, well, let's go.
3: I'll drive, George.
4: No, that's okay, I'll drive.
3: No, I better drive.
2: I'll let Mom drive, Dad.
0: Mom should definitely drive.
4: But you're so pregnant, you can barely reach the steering wheel.
3: What a lovely compliment. Thank you, darling.
4: No, I didn't mean
3: that's
4: that.
3: That's all right, I still want to drive. You can study on the way if I drive.
4: But you made me leave my books inside. You want me to go get them?
3: No, that's all right, but thanks for asking. Get in, everyone.
0: Oh, okay. I love getting my haircuts.
4: Is it just me, or are you guys acting strange?
2: Strange? What do you mean strange?
3: Nobody's acting strange.
0: Dad, obviously, it's just you.
4: Okay. Just wondering.
3: Actually, this is a surprise!
4: Surprise?
3: Uh-huh.
4: But it's not my birthday.
2: No, but it may as well be.
0: Yeah, we're kidnapping you for a while.
4: Kidnapping me?
3: An afternoon at Trickle Lake. We have everything we need in the trunk.
4: But...
2: We figure you need to rest for a while, and since you won't do it yourself, we're going to make you.
4: Look, this is very thoughtful, but I have 2 essays due on Monday. This afternoon is the only chance I have to write them.
2: Tough.
0: Yeah. You're just gonna have to enjoy yourself whether you like it or not.
4: But I can't.
3: You can, George. The world won't stop without you.
2: Great sandwiches, Mom.
0: Yeah, this was a good idea, wasn't it?
3: Oh, it is a perfect afternoon for a picnic, right, George?
4: Hmm?
3: I said it's a good day for a picnic.
4: Yeah, perfect. What time is it?
3: It doesn't matter.
0: Hey, Dad, let's throw the football around, okay?
4: I'm not in the mood. You go ahead.
0: You want me to throw the football around by myself?
2: I knew it. We should have brought Normal with us. He'd play catch with you.
4: No, it's better we left him at home where he can chew on the trash can for a while.
2: He doesn't chew on the trash can anymore.
4: Oh, that's right. Now he limits himself to my shoes or the legs on the dining room table. Just tell me one thing. Why did we ever get that dog?
2: Dad!
4: Do you have any idea how much money we'd save on dog food?
3: George!
4: I'm just wondering.
2: You don't want to keep Normal?
4: I didn't say that. But you know how tight money is for us, and I keep trying to think of ways to save, that's all. Does anybody know what time it is?
0: Does anybody really care?
4: Look, I really appreciate the thought behind this picnic, but, well, we've eaten, and now I think we should go home.
3: We've only been here for 15 minutes.
4: I have so much studying to do, Mary. You don't understand.
3: And you don't understand that we think you need a break. Can't you relax for just a little while?
2: Yeah, Dad. Let's take a walk around the lake. Well, that's relaxing.
4: I'd feel a lot more relaxed if I could go home and do what I need to do. Besides, do you know what this picnic cost us? What did that bag of ice cost?
0: Dad, what's with you and the running total on our food cost?
3: He was paying bills before we left.
0: Oh, great. That's a real mood setter. Maybe I will go play catch with myself.
4: Why are you guys making me feel like the bad guy here? We're short on money, and I'm short on time, and I just wish you'd kidnap me on another day, that's all.
3: What other day, George? There are no other days. At least not in the foreseeable future.
4: But what am I supposed to do about it? I don't know how else to juggle everything I have to do, and if I don't come up with something soon, we'll lose the house, so what do you want me to do?
2: Lose the house?
0: Hang on, what did you say?
3: George.
4: I only meant that we may not be able to afford to stay in our house.
0: Oh, man. I knew it. I knew it would come to this. We're going to have to take a vow of poverty.
4: We will not.
2: You want to get rid of Normal and sell the house? What's next?
4: I didn't say I want to do any of those things. I just have to consider our options.
0: Is there anything else you're considering? I mean, since we're on the subject.
4: No, and don't get snippy.
0: I'm sorry. It's just that... I mean, I don't remember you saying that it was going to be like this when you decided to go in the ministry. Maybe if I'd have known, I would have changed my vote.
4: Well, there's no vote to change.
2: That's right. We just have to go along with whatever you decide.
4: Hey, I don't like your attitude, Donna.
2: Sorry.
4: So is this it? Is this how everyone is really feeling? You wish I'd never been called to the ministry? Mary, is this how you feel too?
3: George, I think we're all tired. Maybe it's more involved than we thought it would be.
4: Terrific. Great timing. Thanks for letting me know.
3: Just put the cooler over by the sink, Jimmy.
0: Sure, Mom.
2: Hello? Oh, hi, Mr. Riley. Oh, yeah, he's right here. It's for you, Dad, Tom Riley.
4: Thanks. Hello? Sorry about that, Tom. The family decided to kidnap me for a picnic. The hospital? Oh, no. The pastor had a heart attack. Well, how is he? Bypass surgery. Sure. I'll get to the hospital as soon as I can. Hang in there, Tom. And we'll be praying. Hard. Bye. I'm sorry, I have to go.
3: Let us know if there's anything we can do.
4: I will.
0: Perfect end to a perfect afternoon.
3: All right, come on.
2: Where are we going?
3: Into the family room. Your dad said we'd pray, and we will. About a lot of things.

0: Hi, Jack.
1: Hi, George. Any word on the pastor?
0: You heard, huh?
1: Uh-huh. Word seems to get around fast in this town.
0: Well, I just came from the hospital. Pastor's out of surgery and in intensive care. I think he'll be all right.
1: Oh, thank God. You look tired, George.
0: Yeah, I am a little, I guess. It's been a long day. Look, Tom Riley suggested I stop by and ask you to teach my Sunday school class tomorrow so I can have more time to prepare a sermon. Would you mind?
1: Oh, it's nice of Tom to think of me. Of course I will. Though I'm sure you're a tough act to follow.
0: Well, not tough enough. Seems like there's never enough time to prepare the way I should. Could I have some ice water, please?
1: Of course. I'm sorry I didn't ask.
0: Sorry.
1: Would you like anything else? Something to eat?
0: No, thanks. No, thanks. I'm still full from our picnic this afternoon.
1: You went on a picnic?
0: Mm-hmm.
1: Oh, that's encouraging. Considering how busy you are, a picnic must have been just the right break for you. Mm. Here's your water.
0: Thanks. Right break. Just the opposite. It's one of the worst afternoons we've ever had. I didn't realize until today just how much wear and tear my going into the ministry is having on my family. I mean, I knew it was affecting me, but I never guessed it would hurt them so much.
1: Hurt them?
0: Yeah, I'm always studying or working at the church or worrying about the finances. I'm sorry, I shouldn't be talking about this.
1: Oh, I don't mind. Seems like you ought to talk to somebody.
0: I feel like I'm some kind of phantom who just drifts in and out of my home. If I'm not studying, I'm at church. If I'm not at church, I'm sleeping. If I'm not sleeping, I'm studying. And today, just as I realize we may have to sell the house to make ends meet, I find out that my family is as miserable as I am. Maybe even more. All because I thought I was supposed to go into the ministry.
1: You thought?
0: I'll be honest, Jack. I'm just not sure it's worth it anymore. Maybe I made a mistake. Maybe God made a mistake. I can't believe I'm supposed to go into the ministry and wreck my family in the process.
1: Oh, I wish I knew what to say, George. Everything I've read about people who were called to the ministry says that they experienced the same thing you're experiencing. I don't think there were any exceptions. They had to commit and sacrifice and endure great hardship to follow the call.
0: But their families,
1: George. Even their families. Now, I can't say whether you've been called by God or not, that's between the two of you. All I know is that if you have been called, this is a part of the testing that prepares you for your ministry ahead.
0: Quite a test.
1: And I also know that whenever we're tested, God is also there to give us strength. He never calls us to something that He won't empower us to do.
0: Jack, it all sounds so wonderful, but right now, I feel like I'm too exhausted to appreciate it.
1: I understand. There's still hope, though.
0: There is?
1: Sure. All this'll change once you get on the other side of the seminary.
0: If I get on the other side of seminary.
1: You really think you might quit?
0: I don't know, Jack. I just don't know.

0: George, is that you?
1: Hi, Mary. Oh, you're all here. Hi, kids.
2: Hey, Dad.
0: We stopped at the hospital to see you, but Tom said you left to run some errands.
1: Yeah, I had to make some arrangements for church tomorrow, and... Well, I've been walking for a while and doing some thinking. Why don't you all sit down?
3: Uh-oh. I remember what happened last time he said that.
0: George, maybe
1: we
0: should...
1: Wait, Mary. Let me say this and get it over with.
0: Okay.
1: I've been doing a lot of thinking, and, well, there's no other way to put it. I'm going to give up this whole scheme about being a minister.
2: What?
0: George!
1: Now, wait. Let me finish. I can't do this to you anymore. You're my family. I love you too much to keep tearing us apart with my studying and working and everything. The picnic today reminded me how much I miss doing things with you. I'm just tired of being tired all the time. I'm worn out with Greek and hermeneutics and expositional teaching, and I hate it that I have to nitpick over whether or not we can afford dog food or whether or not we have to sell the house. I hate it that I'll have to sell the house. Maybe my calling to the ministry was a mistake of some sort. I got my wires crossed with God. I don't know, but I just think I should give it up. You deserve better than this. And that's all I wanted to say.
0: Well, what a surprise.
2: Yeah, what a twist. I guess we were wrong.
3: Boy, I never figured my dad would turn into a wimp right in front of my very eyes.
1: What? What are you talking about?
0: George, after you left this afternoon, we did a lot of thinking and praying of our own. And strangely enough, we came to the exact opposite conclusion.
1: What do you mean?
0: We realized that we need to rally around you more. Pray for you while you study, help you with your responsibilities at the church, and give you a break when you can really relax, not just when we think it's a good idea.
1: Well, that sounds good, Mary, but I...
0: It's our turn. I was with you when you went through the process to discern your call. We spent late nights talking about God's will, remember? And I don't think anybody made a mistake. God's call is real. And as your family, we're bound to keep you true to it. Even if it means selling the house.
2: And finding a better home for Norma.
1: I don't know what to say.
0: Just say that you haven't given up.
3: We won't if you won't.
1: Okay. It's a deal. But it's not that easy, you know. I mean, things won't change. I have classes and responsibilities.
0: Mm-hmm.
1: And...
0: More than you know.
1: What do you mean?
0: We had a long talk with Tom Riley at the hospital. As the head deacon at the church, he's going to ask you to fill in for the pastor while he recuperates.
1: What?
0: And as a member of the board of directors at the seminary, he's going to work out a reasonable study plan so you won't kill yourself trying to get a degree while you serve the church.
1: You're kidding.
0: Nope. Oh, and there was one other thing. What was it? I forget.
3: Something about a raise in pay.
0: Was it?
2: Oh, yeah. I remember now. Well, the church wants to put you on a full-time salary.
0: Which probably means we won't have to sell the house, if my figures are right.
1: I'm speechless. Tom Riley really said all that? Really?
0: What a pregnant woman lie to you. He said I'll talk to you about it at church tomorrow.
1: But I don't know what to say. I mean, are you really serious about this? You realize you just committed to God's calling for you, not just for me.
2: Yeah, I think so.
1: Jimmy?
3: All for one and one for all. Or something like that. Well, I'm in.
0: Me too.
1: And the baby?
0: On behalf of the baby, yes.
1: Well, thank you.
4: I say we should all rise to congratulate Odyssey Community Church's new kind of sort of in-between pastor for the time being.
2: Congratulations.
0: Good job, Dad.
4: And thank you. Our induction ceremony should end with some Sundays at Wood's Inn. What do you think?
0: Oh, great idea.
1: I agree. Let's go.
2: What about the phone?
1: If we hurry, it will probably stop ringing. Let's go. Hurry. Come on.
0: Ready. Right. Come on.
3: You know, I hope they don't have hamburger for this.
1: Hello? Yes, this is George Barkley. No, that's all right. It's no bother. Tonight's fine. Of course, I'll come right over. No, wait. I'm sorry. Actually, can it wait until tomorrow? I was just going out with my family, and tomorrow afternoon would be a lot better. Great. Great. Tomorrow, then. Right. Thanks. Bye-bye. All right, Lord. It's only in your strength. Only by your strength. Mary?
5: Jimmy, Donna, wait up!

think the Barclays have come a long way in understanding what it means to sacrifice to God for His service. But you can be sure there's a lot more for them to learn in the days ahead. We'll all have to wait and see. Adventures in Odyssey is a presentation of Focus on the Family. George Under Pressure was written and directed by Paul McCusker. Our production engineer was Dave Arnold. And our executive producer is Chuck Bolte. And I'm Chris, hoping you'll join us again next time for more Adventures in Odyssey.

0: 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Tonight's titles were But Not Forgotten, The Fundamentals, A Book by Its Cover, and George Under Pressure. 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This is your host Will, saying thanks for listening. Until then, have a good one.
1: 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Stay tuned next time for another thrilling episode. Until then, I bid you farewell.

0: Good evening. This is your hostess, Sula Fott. 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Tonight's title is as follows: Dr. Roebling and the Voice Machine. This set of shows aired on the evenings of July 28th, 30th, August 1st, 4th, 6th, 8th, 11th, and 13th, 1941. Now, sit back and relax as The Adventures of Superman brings you tonight's feature. Enjoy this featured presentation.
1: Presenting the transcription feature, Superman!
2: Look! Up in the sky!
3: It's a bird! It's a plane!
1: It's Superman! Yes, it's Superman, strange visitor from the planet Krypton, who came to Earth with powers and abilities far beyond those of mortal men. Superman, who can leap tall buildings at a single bound, race a speeding bullet to its target, bend steel in his bare hands, and who, disguised as Clark Kent, mild-mannered reporter for a great metropolitan newspaper, fights a never-ending battle for truth and justice.
4: And now to our story. Returning by train from a short but adventurous vacation in the North Woods, Clark Kent and Jimmy Olsen seem to have stumbled on something that smacks of mystery. To begin with, Jimmy became fascinated by the nervous, shifty-eyed behavior of a little gray-haired man seated across the aisle. And when Kent bought an afternoon paper and found the man's picture on the front page, Jimmy's imagination knew no bounds. According to the news story accompanying the picture, the man was Dr. Roebling, inventor of a new and startling communications device. However, when Kent attempted to interview him, he denied his name was Dr. Roebling and hurried into the dining car, leaving behind a piece of crumpled paper bearing a strange message. As the fast express roars into the night, both Jimmy and Kent have their heads bent low over the scrap of paper.
5: What does it say, Mr. Kent?
6: It says, "This is your last warning."
5: What can that possibly mean? Last warning about what?
6: I don't know, Jimmy. Whoever wrote it certainly wasted no words. This is your last warning. Might mean anything. There's absolutely no way to figure it out.
5: Maybe we ought to turn it over to the conductor and have him notify the police at the next stop.
6: You know, if our friend Roebling or Harris or whatever his name is wanted police protection, he would have asked for it a long time ago. Evidently, receiving this note didn't bother him much.
5: Oh, I don't know about that. You remember I told you he looked like a man who was being shadowed? His eyes kept shifting and sort of sat hunched up in the seat like he wanted to make himself small.
6: I think you're imagining most of that, Jimmy.
5: Oh, no, I'm not. So I happened to notice him. He kept looking over his shoulder and watching everybody who came through the car. He's a suspicious character, all right, believe me.
6: Jimmy, you've been reading too many detective stories. What do you mean, suspicious character? Poor old man is probably just trying to dodge curiosity seekers. That is, if he's really Dr. Roebling.
5: Oh, of course he is, Mr. Kent. Look at that picture in the paper. Look at it. Same bald spot on the front of his head, same gray hair and back, and the same thin nose. It can't be anybody else.
6: All right, you make it sound very convincing, Jimmy.
5: Let's go into the dining car, huh, Mr. Kent?
6: Don't tell me you're hungry this early. Oh, I get it. You want to stick close to our mysterious friend.
5: Well, it's partly that.
6: All right. Please remember to keep your voice down. We don't want everyone on the train to know that we're snooping into Dr. Roebling's business.
5: Okay. I'll talk in whispers. Can we go now?
6: I think so.

0: Jimmy, you haven't touched your chicken.
1: Oh, yeah. I'll eat it.
0: You know that you've been staring at him constantly for the last 5 minutes?
1: I'm sorry.
0: You better play detective. Don't make it so obvious.
1: I wasn't looking at him. I was watching the lady who sat down at his table. She's been talking to him.
0: Well, doesn't make that sound like a crime. What if she is talking to him? Is that against the law?
1: No, but it might be a clue to something.
0: Ah, you know, I'm beginning to feel sorry we ever discovered that picture in the paper. From now on, your every waking moment is going to be concerned with clues and suspicious characters and heaven knows what else.
1: Oh, you're just making fun of me. But you wait and see. Something's going to happen.
0: What was that?
1: Oh, Dr. Roebling keeled over.
0: You stay here, Jimmy. All right, miss. Don't get excited. I'll lift you back on the chair. There. Now let me have that glass of water.
2: Oh, no. No, don't give him any water, please.
0: But he's...
2: No, he's my father. This happens quite often, really. He suffers from vertigo. Fainting spells.
0: Oh, I'm sorry.
2: If you could call the conductor, I'd appreciate it. He'd be much better off in the drawing room. He has some medicine there.
0: Oh, I'll be glad to help your father to the drawing room, Miss Roebling. There. You just lead the way. I'll carry him.
2: Thank you so much.
0: I beg your pardon, sir. Do you mind?
2: Just stretch him out on the lower berth.
0: There you are.
2: I don't know how to thank you for your kindness, Mr.
0: Kent, Clark Kent. If there's anything else I can do before I leave...
2: Oh, no, no, thank you. I'll give Dad some of his medicine and he'll be all right. I'm sorry we caused a disturbance in the dining car.
0: Oh, it was nothing. Well, good night, Miss Roebling.
2: Mr. Kent, before you go...
0: Yes?
2: I'm curious about something. How did you know my name?
0: Well, that's easy to explain. I knew your father was Dr. Roebling.
2: You'd met him before?
0: No, but he was seated opposite me in the club car, and I happened to notice his picture in the afternoon paper.
2: Oh, I see. That explains it, of course.
0: Well, good night again.
2: Good night, Mr. Kent. Thank you.
0: Not at all. Well, still not finished with your meal, Jimmy?
1: What's vertigo, Mr. Kent?
0: Huh? Why, it's a form of dizziness that sometimes results in fainting spells.
1: Where does it come from?
0: I don't know, Jimmy.
1: Well, I was right, wasn't I, Mr. Kent? He really is Dr. Roebling. And you were making fun of me.
0: I apologize.
1: Well, that's all right. And that lady's his daughter, huh?
0: That young lady, Jimmy. She's very charming.
1: Gosh, Mr. Kent, you're not falling for her, are you?
0: Finish your ice cream and stop asking silly questions.
1: I don't suppose you mentioned that warning message to her, did you?
0: Of course not.
1: Are you going to?
0: Well, I may if I see her in the morning. You all finished?
1: Uh-huh.
0: What about your milk?
1: Oh, I'm too full.
0: Finish that milk. If you begin losing weight on these jaunts around the country, we'll just have to cut them out.
1: All right, I'll finish it.
0: Waiter.
3: Yeah?
0: Check, please.
3: Yes, I got it right here.
0: 3:20. All right, here you are.
3: Thank you, sir. Thank you.
1: Okay, I'm finished. Where are we going now?
0: Back to the club car for an hour or so and then to bed. We can both use some sleep. Come on. Why don't you read, Jimmy? How about this hunting and fishing magazine?
1: No, I don't want to read. I'm thinking.
0: What are you thinking about?
1: Oh, a lot of things. That newspaper story said Dr. Roebling had invented a communications device, didn't it?
0: Yes.
1: I wonder what a communications device could be.
0: Well, there are just so many methods of communication. Telephone, radio, telegraph. That's about all, except for the signaling methods, flags, and smoke pots.
1: Well, do you think Dr. Roebling's device has something to do with sending messages?
0: Possibly.
1: Well, it must be something. He won't even talk about it and tries to pass himself off as someone else.
0: Well, I don't blame him a bit. Undoubtedly, his invention has great military value. I wouldn't be at all surprised if the government has taken it over. A new secret method of communicating over long distances would be a boon to any nation at war. It would eliminate the necessity of having to use code.
1: Train's slowing down.
0: Coming into a station, I guess.
1: Yep. You didn't find out whether Dr. Roebling and his daughter were going to Metropolis, did you, Mr. Kent?
0: No, Jimmy, no. My bump of curiosity isn't as large as yours. I don't ask people personal questions 5 minutes after meeting them.
1: Mr. Kent.
0: Yes?
1: Could I see that warning message Dr. Roebling dropped?
0: If I can find it. Yes, here it is.
1: Oh, thanks. This is your last warning. funny.
0: What's funny about it?
1: Well, in the first place, it isn't signed. How could Dr. Roebling tell who sent it?
0: Well, since it isn't signed, we can assume he knew who sent it. As a matter of fact, I was thinking about that message at dinner tonight before Dr. Roebling fainted. It may be very innocent, and we're just getting excited about nothing.
1: No, sir. No, sir, this note is a threat. Well, look at the way it's printed. Like a kindergarten kid prints.
0: Now you're blossoming out as a handwriting expert, aren't you?
1: Oh, gee, I can't say anything without being criticized.
0: I'm not criticizing you, Jimmy. I just think it's amusing.
1: Well, you won't think it's so amusing if...
0: If what?
1: Oh, never mind.
0: Now, don't sulk, Jimmy. Where's your sense of humor? For all we know, this message may be very important. The fate of a nation might very well be hanging on it.
1: Now, there you go, making fun of me again.
0: Now, you're much too sensitive, Jimmy. Oh, well, maybe we'd better turn in. I'm going to stop by Dr. Roebling's drawing room and see whether he's all right. I may still get that interview.
1: Can I come along?
0: Sure, I suppose so. In the next car. Follow me. Careful crossing this platform.
1: Okay.
0: Yeah, this is the room.
1: Maybe they're sleeping.
0: Oh, Miss Roebling couldn't be. It's only been a half hour since I left her.
1: No answer.
0: That's funny.
1: Here comes the conductor, Mr. Kent.
4: Good evening. Something I can do for you?
0: Yes, there might be. I can't seem to get any response from the people in this drawing room.
4: Oh? Friends of yours?
0: Yes. I don't think they're sleeping, and I'm concerned because one of them, an elderly gentleman, was ill early this evening. Can the door be opened from the outside?
4: Yes. I carry the only key. We're not supposed to use it except in emergencies.
0: Well, this is an emergency.
4: Try knocking again.
0: It's no use.
4: What's your friend's name?
0: Roebling. Dr. Roebling.
4: Hmm. Let me check this passenger's. Drawing room C, carport 21. What'd you say the name was?
0: Roebling. R-O-E-B-L-I-N-G.
4: No party by that name in this drawing room, mister. You sure you got the right car?
0: Well, of course this is the right car. I was in that room less than a half hour ago.
4: Now, look here. Drawing room C, car 421. Mr. and Mrs. Jack Smith.
0: Mr. and Mrs. Jack Smith? That's funny. Something's wrong somewhere.
5: Has Clark Kent made a mistake in the drawing room? Or is Jimmy Olsen's feeling that Dr. Roebling is a suspicious character thoroughly justified? Who are Mr. and Mrs. Smith? And what has happened to Dr. Roebling and his daughter? Be with us again for the next revealing episode.
6: Don't forget, tune in again for the next thrilling episode with Superman!
7: Look! Up in the sky!
8: It's a bird! It's a plane!
6: It's Superman!
9: Superman is a copyrighted feature appearing in Action Comics magazine. Presenting the transcription feature, Superman!
7: Look! Up in the sky!
8: It's a bird! It's a plane!
6: It's Superman!
9: Yes, it's Superman, strange visitor from the planet Krypton, who came to Earth with powers and abilities far beyond those of mortal men. Superman, who can leap tall buildings at a single bound, race a speeding bullet to its target, bend steel in his bare hands, and who, disguised as Clark Kent, mild-mannered reporter for a great metropolitan newspaper, fights a never-ending battle for truth and justice.
5: And now to our story. Speeding toward Metropolis on a fast express, Clark Kent and Jimmy Olsen seem to have stumbled on a baffling mystery. When Dr. Roebling, famous inventor, collapsed into the dining car, Kent carried him into his drawing room and left him in the care of a young woman who said she was his daughter. Returning soon after with Jimmy to inquire as to whether the elderly gentleman had recovered, Kent could get no response to repeated knocks on the door. He explained the situation to a passing conductor who, upon examining his passenger list, informed Kent the drawing room was occupied by Mr. and Mrs. Jack Smith and not by the Roeblings.
4: Here it is, mister. Right down on the card. Drawing room C, car 421. Mr. and Mrs. Jack Smith.
0: But I tell you, I've brought Dr. Roebling into this room less than a half hour ago.
4: I'm sorry, but I got to go by what's on the card.
1: Mr. Kent.
0: What is it, Jimmy?
1: Maybe Dr. Roebling was traveling under the name of Smith. Didn't he use a fake name when you spoke to him in the club car?
0: Yes, that's a possibility. Now, look, conductor, this is a serious matter.
4: I got no authority to open that door, mister.
0: Well, who has the authority?
4: The train master.
0: Where is he?
4: Up ahead of the train checking tickets.
0: Would you mind getting him for me?
4: It'll take some time. He's seven cars up. But I'll tell him.
0: Thank you.
1: You old sourpuss. He said he had a key. Why couldn't he open the door?
0: Well, it may be beyond his authority. We'll wait for the train master. In the meantime, would you do me a favor, Jimmy?
1: Oh, sure.
0: Go to our drawing room and get the pencil I left on the windowsill.
1: Sure, Mr. Kent. I'm on my way.
0: Be careful crossing the platform.
1: Okay.
0: That conductor thinks I'm going to wait for the train master. He's crazy. Clark Kent might need a key, but...
10: Superman can force the lock without any trouble. Here goes. Just a little more. That's it. Great Scott. The room's empty. How could they have gotten out with a door locked from the inside? Oh, I see. One of the windows is open. That doesn't make sense. Roebling was sick. Why should he and his daughter leave through a window? Something's wrong here. No baggage left behind. Nothing. I wonder
11: if... I figured you were up to something like this.
0: Oh, it's you.
11: Yes, it's me. And you're going to be arrested for breaking into a room.
0: Now, wait a minute. This room is empty. Something happened to the occupant.
11: I don't care. All I know is that you're going to jail for illegal entry, and that's final.

0: Harry White speaking. Yes? Good. Well, thank Judge Taylor for me and tell him I appreciate it.
1: Well, what happened, Mr. White?
0: Taylor released him in my custody.
1: Well, I know, but how did he happen to be arrested in the first place?
0: You've got me, Lois. Fine thing. Daily Planet reporter pulled in like a common thief. I could throttle him with my bare hands.
1: Where's Jimmy?
0: Oh, he's with Kent. They left the courthouse 10 minutes ago. They should be here.
2: Hello, Chief. Hi, Lois.
1: Oh, well, greetings.
0: Don't you hello me, Kent. Close that door.
3: Be around here chilly. Colder than it was up north.
0: Well, I'll make it up for you. Now, what's the big idea? Do you think I'm paying reporters to get themselves arrested? Do you think
3: Oh, now, wait a minute. Hold on a minute. I've got one of the biggest stories of the year, Mr. White.
0: I don't care if it's the biggest story of the century.
3: And you care about this one. Dr. Roebling, inventor of that new secret communications device, was snatched off the train last night.
0: Kent, you're crazy.
3: Am I, Jimmy?
1: It's the truth, Mr. White.
3: It was lifted out of the window of a locked drawing room when the train stopped at Marden City. That's why I was arrested, for breaking into the room to find him. But he was gone. And so was his daughter.
0: Now, wait a minute. O'Brien, restroom.
4: Yes?
0: Harry White, hold the front page of the 7-star final for replay.
4: Okay.
0: All right, Kent. Now, don't bother telling me about it. Get to a typewriter and give me at least a column. Fast.
3: Okay, Chief. You'll have 20 minutes.
1: Certain didn't waste any time after reading your story on Dr. Roebling, did he? All he said was, Kent, you and Lois drive up to Martin City and get to the bottom of this. Just like that.
3: Well, at least it made him forget about my being arrested.
1: You know, in all the excitement, I never did hear what happened after you broke into the drawing room.
3: Oh, the conductor caught me with the goods, as it were. Called the train master, and Jimmy and I were taken off at the next stop and turned over to the police. I tried to talk my way out of it, but nobody would listen.
1: Somehow, that whole thing doesn't ring true, Clark. Very puzzling. You know, I checked on Rose.

0: Well, Mr. Kent, I can think of a lot more exciting things to do than sit in a hotel lobby all evening.
1: For instance?
0: Well, even a bad movie would be good compared to this.
1: That suits me. Can't do anything till morning at any rate. How about a movie?
0: Well, I take back what I said about a bad one. There isn't a good one in town. I think I'd rather go to bed.
1: Okay. I'll find out at the desk.
0: Why are you standing there like a wooden Indian, feet nailed to the floor?
1: Oh, see that blonde girl coming out of the elevator, the one with the green hat?
0: Yeah.
1: She's Roebling's daughter.
0: Are you sure?
1: Positive. Wait here, I'll be right back. Good evening, Miss Roebling.
0: Oh.
1: Don't you remember me?
0: I'm afraid you've made a mistake.
1: No, I haven't. I met you on the train last night. Your father suffered a fainting spell and I carried him into his drawing room.
0: Oh, of course. I'm terribly sorry.
1: That's quite all right.
0: You see, I'm really not myself. Father is dangerously ill. He's at the hospital here in Martin City. That's why we got off the train rather suddenly.
1: Oh, that's too bad.
0: Do you live here, Mr.? I believe I've forgotten your name.
1: Clark Kent.
0: Oh, yes, of course. Now I remember. Do you live in Martin City, Mr. Kent?
1: No. I just stopped off on business. I was sitting in the lobby with a friend of mine, a young lady, when I saw you step out of the elevator.
0: Strange that we should bump into one another again.
1: Yes, it's very strange. I'd like you to meet my friend.
0: I'd be delighted to.
1: She's over this way. Lois, this is Miss Roebling, Miss Lane.
0: Well, how do you do, Miss Roebling? How do you do? Did you say Lane?
1: Yes, Lois Lane.
0: Oh, name sounds familiar. You've probably seen
1: it. No, it's quite common, Lois Lane. Or maybe you're thinking of the movie actress, Lola Lane.
0: Probably. Well, I'm sorry to have to rush off, but I'd like to get to the hospital. You'll excuse me.
1: Oh, certainly.
0: Happy to have met you, Miss Lane. Good night. Good night.
1: Good night. I hope your father's better.
0: Thank you. Why did you break in on me like that?
1: You were about to tell her she probably saw your name in the Daily Planet, weren't you?
0: Well, yes, what of it? You don't think you're the only one who gets his name over his story.
1: No, don't go off the handle. I didn't want her to know we were reporters.
0: Why not?
1: Because there's something very rotten in Denmark. She told me her father's in the hospital here in Marden City. That's why they got off the train last night.
0: Through the window?
1: She didn't stop to explain how, and I have a faint suspicion she's lying.
0: There you go, building up fantastic stories. She seems like a thoroughly charming person.
1: You can't tell a book by its cover. I'm afraid we're not going to a movie tonight.
0: Why not?
1: We've got some checking to do. You call the hospitals and find out which one Roebling's at, if any. I'll check on the girl with the room clerk. Meet you back here.
0: All right.
2: Good evening, sir.
1: Good evening. Have you a Miss Roebling registered?
2: Roebling?
1: Yes.
2: Well, just a moment, sir. I'll see. No, I'm sorry. We haven't.
1: Well, she may have registered under another name.
2: Well, what is the name?
1: I really don't know, but I think she checked in sometime after 9 last night. It's very important that I locate her, and anything you can do to help me will be appreciated.
2: You say she may have checked in last night after 9.
1: That's right.
2: Well, let's see. There were only 2 registrations after 9 last night. One was a Mr. Miller, and the other was a Mr. and Mrs. Jack Smith.
1: What? Did you say Jack Smith?
2: Yes. Mr. and Mrs. Jack Smith.
1: That's it. What room are they in?
2: 514.
1: Thank you very much. I thought something was wrong. Where's Lois? Oh, there she is, coming out of the phone booth. Lois?
0: Called all 3 hospitals. No Roebling.
1: Of course not. Remember my telling you the conductor on the train said a Mr. and Mrs. Jack Smith were occupying that drawing room?
0: Yeah.
1: Well, Mr. and Mrs. Jack Smith are at this hotel, in room 514.
0: Well, what do we do?
1: Nothing tonight. You go on to bed. I'm going out for a walk.
0: Okay. Night.
1: Good night, Lois. I didn't think I'd get rid of Lois that easily. Now to investigate room 514 from the outside. No, thank you. 514 must be in the rear because my room is 714 and it faces the back. I guess I can duck through this alley. Now, here we are. Now, the problem is to figure out which room is 514. Let's see, they start numbering from the left. The odd rooms face front and the even rooms face rear. That means 514 is the 7th room from the left on the 5th floor. Well, I'll take a chance.
3: As Superman. Up! Up! Now, if my figuring is correct, this is the window. The room is dark. I'd better step inside and look around. Up with the window.

0: Lane.
1: What will Superman find in room 514? A clue to the mysterious disappearance of Dr. Roebling? The identity of Mr. and Mrs. Jack Smith? Or will it be something he least expects? Be with us again for the next exciting episode.
2: Don't forget, tune in again for the next thrilling episode with Superman.
3: Look, up in the sky.
4: It's a bird. It's a plane.
2: It's Superman.
5: Superman is a copyrighted feature appearing in Action Comics magazine.
2: Presenting the transcription feature, Superman.
3: Look, up in the sky.
4: It's a bird. It's a plane.
2: It's Superman. Yes, it's Superman, strange visitor from the planet Krypton, who came to Earth with powers and abilities far beyond those of mortal men. Superman, who can leap tall buildings at a single bound, race a speeding bullet to its target, bend steel in his bare hands, and who, disguised as Clark Kent, mild-mannered reporter for a great metropolitan newspaper, fights a never-ending battle for truth and justice.
1: And now to our story. Clark Kent and Lois Lane have been sent to Martin City to unearth what information they can concerning the mysterious disappearance of Dr. Roebling, a famous inventor. Within an hour after checking in at the hotel, they learn some amazing things. To begin with, they accidentally met the blonde young woman who claimed she was Dr. Roebling's daughter, and learned she was occupying room 514 under the registration of Mr. and Mrs. Jack Smith. Sending Lois off to bed, Kent, as Superman, leaped to the window of 514, raised the sash, and dropped silently into the darkened room. For a moment, he stood motionless. And then...
0: Both beds are empty. Nobody's here. I'll look around anyway. I might find something of interest. Well, no sense making it harder for myself by working in the dark. I'll turn on a light. That's much better. Now, let's see. Just one large suitcase. I don't like rummaging through other people's belongings, but I think it's justified in this case. That's funny. The initials on the suitcase are K.R. Could that R stand for Roebling? Let's see what's in it. Couple of dresses. Some silk stockings. A pair of high-heeled shoes. Nothing very exciting. Oh, wait. Driver's license. Issued to Catherine Roebling. It's possible that she is his daughter? Can't figure this out. None of it makes sense. Wait, here's something else. A penciled memorandum on the back of an envelope. 218 State Street. Uh-oh. Someone's coming in. That means I go. Off for the light. No time to close the window.
6: Out and away.
1: Forced to make a sudden departure because of a key turning in the lock of room 514, Superman is unaware that the person manipulating the key is none other than Lois Lane. Lois, attempting to steal a march on Kent and get the story of Dr. Roebling's disappearance first, has gone to the hotel desk, brazenly requested the key to 514, and is at this very moment slowly opening the unlocked door.
7: I had a few uneasy moments. If I'd have found anyone in here, heaven only knows what I'd have done. Now I gotta work fast. Let's see. The light switch should be along this wall. Yeah, here it is. Nothing but a suitcase. Well, Miss Roebling, or whoever she is, doesn't travel in any great style. Not bad looking dresses. Let's see where they were bought. Madame Lenore. Well, our blonde friend must have money. Shoes, stockings, powder, package of hairpins. Not much of a story here. Wonder where they're...
8: Oh, don't move, Miss Lane. And keep your mouth shut.
7: I'm sorry. I walked in here by mistake.
8: I see. And you decided while you were here to look through my suitcase. What do you take me for, a fool?
7: So you don't have to point that gun at me. I'm not a criminal.
8: Pretty close to one, I should say. Stay where you are. This little pearl-handled revolver isn't a toy. It hasn't much of a bark, but it's got a terrific bite. So what are you doing in here?
7: I might ask you the same question.
8: Don't get smart. I don't like smart women.
7: Well, then you won't mind if I leave.
8: Take one more step and they'll carry you out of here feet first. Now, how did you get the key to this room?
7: I simply walked up to the room clerk and asked for it.
8: Why? Give it to me.
7: I'm afraid you'll have to come and get it. I prefer having the door unlocked.
8: Oh. So that's how it is.
7: Yep. That's how it is.
8: Now look, Miss Lane, I don't want any trouble with you. You broke into my room and I could have you locked up.
7: Why don't you? Go ahead, call the police.
8: I don't need to. I can handle this in my own way. Now give me that key.
7: Sorry.
8: I said give me that key.
7: Still sorry.
8: All right. You ask.
7: Now wait, I believe you would use that gun.
8: Sister, you came pretty close to getting it that time. I'll hand over that key. Thanks. Now we can lock the door and have a little privacy.
6: You think of everything, don't you?
8: It pays to be careful, Miss Lane. My husband and I have too much at stake to take chances.
7: Oh, you have a husband?
8: Oh, yes. And you may have the pleasure of meeting him. That's my husband now. Stand back against the wall, Miss Lane. And don't move. Hello?
9: What happened to you?
8: Oh, I ran into a little trouble.
9: What do you mean?
8: I was just about to leave when I bumped into that man I met in the train, you know, Clark Kent.
9: At the hotel?
8: Yes, in the lobby. He had a girl with him, Lois Lane. She's here in the room now.
9: Why are you wasting time? I told you I needed those papers immediately.
8: Oh, take it easy, Jack. She broke into my room and I caught her going through the suitcase.
9: What?
8: Yes. What'll I do with her?
9: Well, who is she?
8: I know, but the name sounds familiar.
9: Well, lock her in the room and get down here as fast as you can. I think he's ready to sign.
8: On the level?
9: Yes. I must have those papers.
8: I'll be there in 10 minutes.
9: Okay.
8: You're a lucky girl, Miss Lane. Things are breaking right for us, so we're going to give you a break. I'll have to lock you in, but the maid will let you out in the morning.
6: Thanks a lot.
8: Oh, don't mention it. You'll pardon me while I toss a few things in my bag.
6: Here, I can use these manicure scissors to cut this telephone wire, just so you won't be tempted to call anyone.
8: That's very considerate of you.
6: Don't mention it.
8: There we are. All set. Well, goodbye, Miss Lane. Better luck next time. So long.
7: Help! Someone let me out of here. Help! Help!
1: Locked in the room with the telephone line cut, Lois pounds on the door until her hands ache, but all to no avail. Meanwhile, Superman, having once again assumed the disguising role of Clark Kent, has been seated in the lobby behind a pillar, awaiting the return of the mysterious young woman he now believes is Catherine Roebling. Suddenly, she steps out of the elevator, carrying her suitcase, approaches the desk, and checks out. Keeping well hidden, Kent follows her to the street, watches her slide behind the wheel of a blue roadster, and drive off. Rather than risk detection by trailing the girl as Superman, Kent steps into a waiting taxi cab and follows her.
10: Hey, that dame's driving that bus. If you're stepping on it, mister.
11: Keep up with her.
10: Yeah, but what if I get a ticket?
11: I'll take care of it.
10: Okay. Hold on now. We're going to make this corner on two wheels.
11: You all right, mister? Don't you worry about me. Just keep that roadster in sight.
10: She's doing 70. I can't pop this crate up much higher. But if we can follow her tail, it's a long way.
11: Baby, look at her take that right turn, huh?
10: She almost went over. That's a light car she's got. Don't hold the road so good. Well, here we go.
11: You don't have to worry, mister.
10: This jalopy is real solid.
11: I'm not worried.
10: There's only one thing I don't like. Crossing these intersections at 65. It ain't healthy.
11: Look out! A car coming out of the side street! Look out!
1: Unhurt, despite the fact that the rear end of the cab folded like an accordion, Kent, making use of the strength of Superman, plows through the twisted steel to extricate the driver of the cab and the two occupants of the second car, all badly injured. Meanwhile, the girl in the blue roadster has reached her destination, far from the scene of the accident. Slipping into the dark hallway of a dingy tenement, she mounts the steps and enters a barren one-room flat, where Dr. Roebling, gaunt and looking older even than his years, is seated in a chair. Facing him is a youngish man with thin, cruel lips and shifty eyes.
12: I thought I told you to get down here fast.
8: Oh, I came as fast as I could, Jack.
12: Close the door. Lock it. Where are the papers?
8: I've got them in my handbag. Here.
12: All right, Uncle Walter. Now, all you have to do is put your signature on these two papers.
13: I told you I won't do it. Why do you keep insisting?
8: I thought you said he was all set.
13: Shut up. Who is that woman?
12: That's Catherine, my wife, Uncle Walter. Now, here's the fountain pen. Just sign there.
13: I've seen her before someplace. Oh, yes, I remember. was on the train. She sat at my table in the dining car. She was the one that put the drops in my coffee.
14: Nobody put any drops in your coffee, Uncle Walter. You're just not well. And I want to see that your wonderful invention is protected. Come. Sign the paper.
13: No, never. Never. You can keep me here until I drop dead, but I'll never give up the rights to my voice machine. I know what you want it for. To profit by it. You're my brother's son, all right. He was the same way. Grasping and avaricious.
6: Are you wasting time, Jack? He won't sign that way.
14: I'm handling this.
6: Okay.
14: Now look, Uncle Walter. I'm going to give you one more chance to sign these papers. Do you hear me? One more chance. Then we'll try something else.
13: I don't care what you do. I'll never sign. Maybe you don't know it, but the world's on fire today. Civilization is fighting for survival. My voice machine can be used in that fight. No one can have it for private profit.
14: All right, you old fool. You'll sign the rights over to me whether you like it or not. Get the hypo out of my bag, Chickie.
6: Here. What does it do, Jack?
14: Thank you. It'll make him groggy. He won't know what he's doing. But we've got to be careful. It's dangerous stuff. Come on. Hold his arm.
13: You let go of me. Let go of me, I say.
14: Roll his sleeve up.
13: Jack, you're mad. You're insane. You're my brother's son.
14: Shut up. Now, hold his arm steady. That's right. Steady.
1: Now what will happen? Will Jack Roebling, unscrupulous nephew of the aged inventor, gain possession of the invaluable voice machine? And what is the voice machine? So precious that a model of it is insured for $10 million. Don't miss the next episode or any episode after that. Follow the thrilling story with Superman.
2: Don't forget, tune in again for the next thrilling episode with Superman.
3: Look, up in the sky.
4: A bird. It's a plane.
2: It's Superman. Superman is a copyrighted feature appearing in Action Comics magazine. Presenting the transcription feature, Superman!
3: Look! Up in the sky!
4: It's a bird! It's a plane!
2: It's Superman! Yes, it's Superman, strange visitor from the planet Krypton, who came to Earth with powers and abilities far beyond those of mortal men. Superman, who can leap tall buildings at a single bound, race a speeding bullet to its target, bend steel in his bare hands, and who, disguised as Clark Kent, mild-mannered reporter for a great metropolitan newspaper, fights a never-ending battle for truth and justice.
1: And now to our story. With Lois Lane locked in a hotel room and Clark Kent involved in an automobile accident, the blonde young woman who posed as Dr. Roebling's daughter and is in reality his niece by marriage made good her getaway. Speeding across town, she joined her unscrupulous husband in a barren tenement room, where he was trying to force his inventor uncle, Dr. Roebling, to turn over the rights to a new secret voice machine, so valuable it has been insured for $10 million. In the meantime, Kent has returned to the hotel from the scene of the accident. Hurrying to Lois's room, he finds her gone. Frantically, he searches the lobby and makes inquiry at the desk, but to no avail. Meanwhile, in room 514, where Lois has been unable to attract attention by pounding on the door, she has torn the bed sheets into strips and is knotting them together, preparing to lower herself out the fifth floor window.
7: Well, it's the last strip. If it isn't long enough to reach the ground now, there's nothing I can do. As tight as I can get it. Now to try it. Oh, I never knew the fifth floor of a building was so high. Looks like a long way down. An awfully long way. Well, only one thing to do. Find out whether this bed sheet rope will reach. Here goes. Out the window with it. Hard to see in the dark. Can't tell whether... Yeah, I see it. It reaches. Oh, that's a relief. Ah, tied this end of it to the bed. Pull the bed over close to the window. There. That does it. Now, Lois, old girl, let's see how good a monkey you are. One leg over the sill. Just take it easy. It's a long drop if you make one slip. Now the other leg. So far, so good. Seems to be holding. Deep breath and down slowly. Hand over hand.
1: With amazing courage, Lois begins her perilous escape from the locked room, climbing down the improvised rope to the ground 5 stories below. But unknown to her, the swaying of her body is rubbing part of the knotted bedsheet against the sharp stone corner of the window ledge, gradually cutting into the material. At any moment, it may rip and send Lois hurtling to her death on the stone courtyard below. Meanwhile, Clark Kent, unable to find Lois, has returned to the desk, where he makes further inquiry of the night clerk.
15: Are you sure you haven't seen Miss Lane? Try and remember, she's dark, about 5'4", and very pretty. She was wearing a gray pinstripe suit and a brown hat with a greenish feather.
16: I wonder.
15: You wonder what?
16: I wonder whether she could have been the young lady who asked for the key to 514.
15: 514? No, that girl's blonde.
16: Oh, there were two of them, sir.
15: Two of them? What do you mean?
16: Well, two young ladies asked for the key to 514.
15: What?
16: And as I recall, the first one answers the description quite accurately, except for the hat. She wasn't wearing a hat.
15: Wait, let me get this straight. Two girls asked for the key to room 514. The first was a brunette answering the description I gave you?
16: Yes, sir.
15: Well, did you give her the key?
16: Well, yes, sir.
15: What about the second girl? Was she blonde?
16: I think she was, sir. I told her the first young lady had taken the key.
15: Yes?
16: She seemed puzzled, but she said nothing. Just entered the elevator.
15: Okay, that's all I wanted to know. Thanks.
17: Going up, sir.
15: Fifth floor, please.
17: Fifth floor.
15: Thank you.
17: You're welcome, sir.
15: Good night. Good night. Oh, here's 514. What a sound coming from the room. Couldn't be two women in there, neither of them talking. That's impossible. Open up! Nothing doing. All right, we'll open from the outside.
18: That's Superman. This lock shouldn't be too hard to force.
1: But even as Superman slowly forces the locked door, grim tragedy is in the making in the room beyond. Worn through by constant rubbing against the stone window ledge, the knotted strips of bedsheet down which Lois is climbing are about to part, with the courageous girl reporter suspended 4 stories above a stone courtyard. Suddenly, the material gives way. Lois screams as she heard the sound.
18: What was that? Someone screamed. No one here. What's that hanging out of the window? Great Scott, Lois, falling. Down, down. Got her. Only a few inches from the pavement. That was too close for comfort. I better land and see if she's all right. Poor kid, she's limp as a rag, fainted and away. I can't blame her much, that's a long drop. The best thing to do is take her to her room, that's Clark Kent. No, that's no good. There'd be questions asked if I carried her through the lobby. I'll take her to my room through the window. Up! Up! Now, up for the window. And inside. There we are. Now, a little cold water should bring her to. Can just get some of this past her lips. That's a good girl. Swallow it. That does the trick. I'd better assume Clark Kent's role before she opens her eyes.
15: You're all right, Lois. Take a little more water now. That's it.
3: Oh, I was falling. I think.
15: Now, just take it easy.
3: Clark, what happened?
15: You're the luckiest girl alive, Miss Lane.
3: What happened? How did I get here? Last thing I remember, something gave way and I was falling. Oh, it's horrible.
15: Well, you won't believe this, Lois, but you fell on a pile of mattresses.
3: What?
15: On the level. I imagine the hotel was getting rid of some old mattresses and they were piled up in the courtyard right under your window. If they hadn't been there, you wouldn't be talking to me now.
3: That's funny. I didn't see any mattresses when I looked out the window before climbing down.
15: What on earth made you attempt anything so dangerous?
3: It was the only way I could get out of the room.
15: Why?
3: See, I got the key to room 514.
1: As Lois recounts to Kent the reason for her attempted escape from the locked room, Dr. Roebling, inventor of the voice machine, is at the mercy of his unscrupulous nephew and his blonde wife. At the moment, the two conspirators are standing at one end of the bare room, watching Dr. Roebling attempt to rise from the chair in which he is seated.
3: What does that stuff do, Jack? The stuff you shot into his arm?
14: It's supposed to make him dopey. Put him in a sort of trance.
13: Let me go, Jack. This is my brother's son.
7: We can't get out of the chair.
14: Stuff's beginning to work.
7: What happens when he goes into the trance?
14: Well, he'll do what I tell him. Sign that paper.
13: Jack, listen to me. Listen.
14: Okay. I think he's ready. Come on. Oh, get the pen.
7: Okay.
14: Uncle Walter.
13: Yes?
14: How do you feel, Uncle Walter?
13: I feel all right.
14: That's good. You remember you were going to sign a paper for me, Uncle Walter?
13: A paper? For what paper?
14: Don't you remember? Someone was trying to steal your voice machine, and you were going to sign a paper to keep him from stealing it. Oh, you must remember.
13: Yes. I remember.
14: Put the pen into his hand.
7: Right.
14: Now you're all ready to sign, Uncle Walter. Oh, you dropped the pen. Put it back in his hand. There, we picked it up for you. Now all you have to do is sign right here.
13: What am I signing?
14: I told you, Uncle Walter. It's to protect you from having your voice machine stolen. You want to be protected, don't you?
13: Yes. Protected.
14: That's why you're signing. Now, come. Just write Walter Roebling on this line. Hurry, Uncle Walter. There's much time. That's it.
7: He's signing.
14: Shut up. Oh, no, Uncle Walter. Don't stop. You must write your last name, too. You just signed Walter. Hold it up. We gotta work fast. This stuff will wear off. Come now. Finish it. There we are. R-O-E-E-L-I-N-G. That's fine. All right, come on, Chicky. Get out of here before he comes around.
7: Jack, you're marvelous. We've got it. It's ours.
14: Stow the chatter. I'll take the suitcase. Come on.
13: Jack, you're my brother's son. My brother's son. Why are you doing this? Jack, my brother's son.
7: Where are we going, Clark?
15: I'd like to check the 218 State Street address penciled on the back of that envelope.
7: I still don't understand why you insisted on getting our car out of the garage instead of using a taxi.
15: I feel safer with a wheel in my own hands after that accident.
7: Well, I trust myself with most cabbies. They're good drivers.
15: Yeah, I suppose so.
7: Well, at least they don't go through red lights.
15: Oh, sorry. I didn't see it. The car stops on a dime. Good brakes.
7: Oh, there's the job I'd like to own.
15: Huh?
7: That blue roadster waiting for the light across the street.
15: Blue roadster? Lois!
7: What's the matter?
15: That's the blue roadster Catherine Roebling drove off in. Look, she's in it now, sitting next to the man at the wheel.
7: There they go.
15: And we're going after them. Hold on.
7: Are you sure that's the girl?
15: Positive. I'm going to catch them if it's the last thing I do.
1: Can the car Kent is driving keep up with the blue roadster? Or will Roebling's nephew escape with the papers his uncle signed? Superman may have to take a hand. As a matter of fact, he does in one of the most thrilling episodes you've ever heard. Don't miss it.
2: Don't forget, tune in again for the next thrilling episode with Superman.
3: Look, up in the sky.
15: It's a bird. It's a plane.
2: It's Superman.
5: Superman is a copyrighted feature appearing in Action Comics magazine. Presenting the transcription feature... Superman!
3: Look! Up in the sky!
15: It's a bird! It's a plane!
2: It's Superman!
5: Yes, it's Superman, strange visitor from the planet Krypton, who came to Earth with powers and abilities far beyond those of mortal men. Superman, who can leap tall buildings at a single bound, race a speeding bullet to its target, bend steel in his bare hands, and who, disguised as Clark Kent, mild-mannered reporter for a great metropolitan newspaper, fights a never-ending battle for truth and justice.
1: And now to our story. Having succeeded in forcing his inventor uncle, Dr. Roebling, to sign away all rights to a secret voice machine, Jack Roebling and his blonde wife, Chickie, flee Martin City in a blue roadster, leaving Dr. Roebling half-dazed in a barren tenement room. But Clark Kent, driving to a tenement with Lois Lane, stops for a red light and, recognizing the roadster, follows it. On the open road outside the city limits, Kent jams the accelerator down to the floorboard and grips the wheel hard. Roaring into the night, his keen eyes watch the twin taillights gleaming ahead of him.
7: Are you sure that's the car?
8: After all, there must be hundreds of blue roadsters on the road.
15: I'm positive, Lois. I told you I saw the blonde, Catherine Roebling, sitting next to the driver.
7: Probably her husband. His name's Jack. Well, she called him over the phone.
15: There's only one thing that worries me.
7: What?
15: They're doing 80 now. I can't get any more out of this car. The accelerator's down as far as it'll go.
7: Sharp curve ahead.
15: Yeah, I see it. Hold on. I hope they don't come any sharper than that.
7: Say, we've lost them, haven't we?
15: Huh?
7: Can't see their tail lights.
15: Well, there must be another curve up ahead. Yes, there is. Not a bad one, though.
7: Oh, I see them now. This is the road to Metropolis, isn't it?
15: Uh-huh. That must be where they're headed.
7: But what happened to Dr. Roebling? There was just a man and a woman in the roadster.
15: Well, either they left him behind or...
7: Or what?
15: Or he's in the rumble seat.
7: You mean dead?
15: Yes.
7: Oh, they couldn't do anything like that. Well, she's his daughter.
15: I don't think she is, Lois. There may be some relation, but I'm sure it's not that close.
7: Clark, he seems to be pulling away from us.
15: I know, but there's nothing I can do about it. Try to force this pedal down further.
7: We're doing 82.
15: Okay, sit tight. I'll give her all she can take.

0: I tell you, we're being followed, Jack.
1: Stop worrying, Chickie.
0: But I don't like it. Suppose it's a cop.
1: So we get a ticket.
0: But he might ask questions.
1: Oh, now look, don't worry. I know all the answers. $50 fines for speeding don't bother me anymore.
2: Why, baby, you know what that paper you've got in your handbag is worth. Plenty.
0: I'll believe it when I see it.
2: Why, what are you talking about? It's in the bag.
1: That machine is insured for $10 million. I heard he was offered twice that for it.
0: $20 million?
1: Yes.
0: Well, why didn't he take it?
1: Because he's a crackpot, that's why. He's giving it to the government for nothing.
0: Not now, he isn't. It belongs to us.
1: Right you are, baby.
0: That car's still behind us, Jack.
1: Oh, forget it. Think about what you're going to buy first. The mink coat or a couple of dozen fancy dresses? What's it going to be, Chickie?
0: Oh, I don't know. There's time for that. Well, what about this voice machine, Jack? We got the papers, but how are we going to get the machine?
1: I took care of that. I got the key to his place in Metropolis.
0: You don't miss a trick, do you?
1: Not many.
0: What does this voice machine do, Jack, that makes it so valuable?
1: Well, I never could find out exactly. I guess maybe it's like a radio, only something special. Oh, what's the difference? If anybody wants to pay $20 million for it, there must be something to it. We'll find out soon enough. We should hit Metropolis by morning. Yep, Chickie, in 24 hours, we'll be millionaires.
3: With its powerful motor wide open, the roadster flies over the white ribbon of highway, its brilliant headlights cleaving the darkness. Meanwhile, a quarter of a mile behind, Clark Kent and Lois Lane seem to have run into trouble.
4: What's wrong, Clark?
5: I don't know. Motor's missing. Oh, great Scott.
4: What is it?
5: We're running out of gas.
4: Wasn't the tank full?
5: I guess not. Well, that's the end of it.
4: Now what do we do?
5: Well, I think I saw a house right around the bend. I can probably call a gas station from there and have them deliver 5 gallons.
4: Well, you might as well say goodbye to the Blue Roadster.
5: Yeah, I'm afraid so. Do you mind waiting here, Lois? I'll run up to the house and make the call.
4: I don't mind if you hurry.
5: Oh, I will. Not only won't I say goodbye to the Blue Roadster, but I'll be saying hello to it in just a few minutes. A nice big Superman hello. Hey, I'm around the bend now. Lois can't see me.
6: This is one job I'm going to tackle in full Superman costume. Lucky I've got it on under this suit. There we are. I can leave Kent's clothes behind this bush and pick them up later. Up! Up! And away!
3: Red cloak streaming in the wind, Superman is off like a bullet through the darkness, his surging flight carrying him forward faster almost than the eye can follow. Passing over the Blue Roadster, he drops down on the highway a mile ahead of it.
0: Looks like we lost the car that was following us, Jack.
1: Yeah, I figured we would. We're doing 90. This crate sure can travel.
0: Hey, Jack, look. What's that up ahead in the middle of the road?
1: I don't know. It's a man, isn't it?
0: I think so, but well, what's he doing on the road?
1: Stupid fool, why doesn't he move?
0: Oh, slow down, Jack.
1: I'm not slowing for anything.
0: You're hit him! Jack, look out!
1: Good thing he got out of the way. We'd have smeared him all over the road.
0: Gee, I thought sure you were going to hit him. Did you see what he was wearing?
1: Yeah, it looked like a red cape.
0: That's what I thought.
1: Hey! What's happening?
0: We're slowing down.
1: No, it can't be.
0: We're stopping.
1: Well, that's crazy. The motor's racing.
6: It won't be for long. Pardon me while I reach in and turn the ignition key.
1: What?
6: There we are.
1: Hey, what's the big idea? Who are you?
6: Get out of the car, both of you.
1: No, wait a minute.
6: I'm not in the habit of waiting. Get out. Come on, make it fast. All right, I'll help you out.
1: No, you're breaking my arm.
6: That's only a sample. Come on, Miss Roebling.
0: I'm coming.
6: That's better.
0: It's the fellow with a cape. The one who was on the road.
1: No, we're seeing things. It can't be.
6: You're not seeing things. What's your name?
1: Jack Roebling.
6: She your wife?
1: Yes.
6: Do you know Dr. Walter Roebling?
1: Yes, he's my uncle.
6: I see. So that's the story.
1: What story? I don't know any story.
6: I'm afraid you know it all too well. No doubt you helped this clever young woman get your uncle off the train. Not quite certain what your game is, but I can imagine it isn't on the level.
0: Jack, here's the gun.
1: Put your hands up or I'll shoot.
6: You think that little pearl-handled toy frightens me?
1: Get your hands up or I'll let you have it.
6: Better toss that cap pistol in the bushes or I might lose my temper. Go ahead.
7: Stand back.
6: Toss it in the bushes.
7: Stand back, I said.
6: Too bad you couldn't see those bullets bounce off my chest. It's a pretty sight.
0: Jack! Jack! He's still standing!
6: Well, six shots. That means the gun's empty. Now what are you going to do? Oh, no, you don't. Stay with us. We like your company.
7: Let go of me!
6: Let go of me! I think I'll have to quiet you down. That's better. Sorry I had to put your husband to sleep, Mrs. Roebling, but he's better off that way. Now stop whimpering. Nothing's going to happen to you. Get in the car. We'll just dump this lovely specimen of manhood into the rumble seat. Provided it's empty. Let's see. Yes. All right, in you go. Now, Mrs. Roebling, before we drive back and I turn you and your husband over to an old friend of yours, Clark Kent, I have a few questions I'd like answered.
0: I didn't do anything. Honestly, I didn't.
6: I know exactly what you did. Where's Dr. Roebling?
0: Back in Martin City.
6: Where in Martin City? 218 State Street?
0: Yes. How did you know?
6: That's my business, finding things out. Why did you and your husband take Dr. Roebling off the train? What were you after?
0: It was all Jack's idea. He knew about his uncle's voice machine. He wanted to get the rights to it. He made me help him.
6: I see. All right. I'll deliver both of you to Mr. Kent, and Mr. Kent can deliver you to Dr. Roebling and the police.

0: Now that we're all settled and on our way back to Metropolis, you have a number of things to explain, my friend.
1: Okay, what's bothering you, Lois?
0: In the first place, why are we going home by train instead of using the car?
1: Well, it would have taken too much time to get it from where we left it on the road. One of the garage men is driving it back.
0: All right. Now, where did you find Jack Roebling and his wife?
1: Just around the bend in the road. They had a flat. He pulled a gun on me, and I had to knock him out.
0: And yet, all the way back to Marden City, the blonde babbled about being attacked by a giant in a red cape.
1: Oh, she was hysterical, Lois. What's more important is that we got those assignment papers for Dr. Roebling and probably the biggest feature story of the year.
0: What do you mean?
1: Well, you know, I just walked back to Dr. Roebling's drawing room to see whether he was all right.
0: Yes.
1: He's resting comfortably. You know what he told me?
0: What?
1: That only two people in the world, government officials, had ever been given a demonstration of his voice machine.
0: Clark Kent, are you out of your mind?
1: Huh.
0: Is that what you call the biggest feature story of the year?
1: Patience, Miss Lane, patience. At 5 o'clock tomorrow afternoon, Dr. Roebling is going to demonstrate the machine to you, Mr. White, and myself. And because of what we did for him, the Daily Planet will be the first newspaper in the world to reveal his secret.
0: What is the secret?
1: We'll find out at 5 o'clock tomorrow afternoon.
2: Yes, what is the closely guarded secret of Dr. Roebling's voice machine? A secret so precious that only two government officials are aware of it. There must be some startling reason for the machine being insured for $10 million. A reason all of us will know if we tune in on the next episode of Superman. Don't miss it.
3: Don't forget, tune in again for the next thrilling episode with Superman.
4: Look, up in the sky.
5: It's a bird. It's a plane.
3: It's Superman.
6: Superman is a copyrighted feature appearing in Action Comics magazine. Presenting the transcription feature, Superman!
4: Look, up in the sky!
5: It's a bird! It's a plane!
3: It's Superman!
6: Yes, it's Superman, strange visitor from the planet Krypton, who came to Earth with powers and abilities far beyond those of mortal men. Superman, who can leap tall buildings at a single bound, race a speeding bullet to its target, bend steel in his bare hands, and who, disguised as Clark Kent, mild-mannered reporter for a great metropolitan newspaper, fights a never-ending battle for truth and justice.
2: And now to our story. Having prevented an unscrupulous nephew from stealing the rights to Dr. Roebling's secret voice machine, Clark Kent has earned the elderly inventor's undying gratitude. And as a result, has been given the much-sought-after privilege of witnessing a demonstration of the machine, together with Lois Lane and Perry White, editor of the Daily Planet. It is now 5 o'clock, the hour fixed for the demonstration. Kent, Lois, and Editor White are assembled in the basement laboratory of Dr. Roebling's home, an ancient mansion on the outskirts of Metropolis. On a table in front of them is a huge box resembling a radio, but adorned with an imposing array of dials and gauges. Dr. Roebling is talking. Listen.
7: Now, before I start the demonstration, I want once again to express my appreciation to you, Miss Lane, and to you, Mr. Kent, for your invaluable assistance to me. Mr. White, you may well be proud of your employees.
8: Don't pile it on too thick, Dr. Roebling. They'll be asking for substantial increases.
7: Well, if they do, they deserve it. And now to the business at hand. You know what happens when you throw a stone into a pool of water?
0: It makes a circle of little waves that keep traveling further and further out until they just disappear.
7: That's correct, Miss Lane. Now, the same principle applies to the spoken word. The moment my voice leaves my lips, it sets up a series of vibrations or sound waves that strike your eardrums and are immediately translated into the words that I've spoken.
8: Does radio communication work the same way, Dr. Roebling?
7: But in a similar manner, Mr. White. But now we'll go one step further. It's always been believed that unless sound waves are captured immediately, they're forever lost. Let me explain. Assume that none of you were in this room at the moment. I'm alone. And I say, 1, 2, 3, 4, 5. However, since none of you is within what we call listening distance or earshot, you cannot hear me. Now, 5 minutes later, you enter the room. Do you think you would hear what I had said 5 minutes before?
0: Of course not. That's impossible.
8: Well, they said radio was impossible, Lois.
5: Yes, and travel by air.
7: Nothing is impossible, Miss Lane. I have definitely proven that sound waves never vanish. Unfortunately, your ear is not a sensitive enough mechanism with which to pick them up once most of their force has been used. And that is where my voice machine comes in.
8: You mean your machine can pick up voices no matter when they were created?
7: Yes, Mr. White. Now, I'll demonstrate. You recall a few minutes ago I said that you could be proud of your two employees, Miss Lane and Mr. Kent. What was your reply?
8: Let's see.
1: He said not to pile it on too thick or we'd ask for salary increases.
7: Yes, that was it. Now, I'll turn the machine on and see whether we can pick up that sentence, Mr. White. Now, I turn this directional dial to the approximate location of this room. And I adjust this gauge to the exact time when the sentence was spoken, which I noted on a stopwatch while we were talking, by the way. I throw this switch, and now see what happens.
9: Don't pile it on too thick, Dr. Roebling. They'll be asking for signs and increases.
7: Well, there you are.
8: It's amazing.
0: What? I can't believe my ears.
7: Well, now, let's try it with something that you said, Miss Lane. I particularly noted your answer to one of my questions. What happens when you throw a stone into a pool of water?
0: Yes, I said...
7: No, tell me what you said. Let the voice machine do that. Now, all we have to do is to set the time gauge and throw the switch.
10: It makes a circle of little waves that keep traveling further and further out until they just disappear.
1: Dr. Roebling, this is incredible.
7: Well, now you can see why I vow that never will this device be placed in private hands.
1: Why, with your voice machine, war would be eliminated. It would be ridiculous for one nation to plot against another because the very plot could be exposed for all the world to hear. And a world such as, well, Abraham Lincoln dreamed of would actually become a reality.
7: Your enthusiasm is very gratifying, Mr. Kent. You spoke of Abraham Lincoln. Would you like to hear his Gettysburg Address?
0: Oh. Is that possible?
7: Oh, yes, yes. We have the exact time and place. It was 10 o'clock in the morning on November 10th, 1863, at the National Cemetery at Gettysburg. Now, at a moment, I'll adjust the dials and gauges.
8: Kent, we're witnessing man's greatest creation.
1: The most thrilling thing I've ever experienced.
7: Now, I think we're ready, gentlemen, and Miss Lane. Now, I'll throw the switch.
0: What was that?
7: Why, I don't... Of course. It's the sound of a crowd of people gathered there to hear it. Listen.
9: 67 years ago, our fathers brought forth upon this continent a new nation, conceived in liberty, and dedicated to the proposition that all men are created equal. Now we are engaged in
0: a great civil war.
7: I'll turn the volume down. But it's his voice, Miss Lane. Of course, Lincoln has been dead for more than 75 years, but his voice lives on, and it will live on forever.
8: Dr. Roebling, I want to shake your hand and congratulate you.
7: Well, thank you, Mr. White.
1: I want to add my congratulations to Mr. White, Dr. Roebling.
0: And mine as well. Why, it's a miracle, that's all it is.
7: Well, you're all very kind, and I thank you again. Now I have just one favor to ask.
8: Name it, and it's yours.
7: Well, I told you that I would give the Daily Planet the first opportunity to tell the complete story of the voice machine.
8: Yes.
7: Well, I don't intend to go back on that promise.
8: Good.
7: However, I'm going to ask you to wait just a few days until this model, the only one in existence, can be delivered to the government.
8: Why, of course we'll wait. And now, if you don't mind, Doctor, I'd like to hear the rest of Lincoln's address.
7: Well, certainly, certainly. I'll turn the volume up.
9: That we here highly resolve that the dead shall not have died in vain, that the nation shall, under God, have a new birth of freedom, and that the government of the people, by the people, and for the people, shall not perish from the earth.
1: Imagine standing here and listening to Lincoln's voice delivering those immortal words.
8: Well, I can't find enough adjectives to describe it, Doctor. It's just stupendous. Now I can see the service that Kent and Lois did for you in rounding up that crooked nephew of yours. What happened to them eventually, he and his wife? I assume you turned them over to the police.
7: Well, no, Mr. White, I didn't. Hmm? To my knowledge, it's the boy's first mistake. I couldn't bring myself to give him a police record. But I think he's learned a lesson.
8: I hope so. Well, I've got to get back to the office. What about you, Kent? Lois?
1: We'll go back with you, Mr. White. I'll call you in a day or two, Dr. Roebling, and thanks again.
7: Well, that's quite all right. Now, here, I'll lead you up.
8: Well, Lois, Kent,
11: You two have the opportunity of a lifetime to write the greatest story ever written about the greatest thing.
2: Having witnessed the demonstration that left them spellbound, Kent, Lois, and Perry White leave Dr. Roebling's huge house in the suburbs and drive into town, pledged to temporary secrecy concerning the amazing machine that snatched the voice of Lincoln, the great emancipator, out of the air and made it live and breathe again. But unknown to any of them, including the elderly inventor, shifty eyes are watching their departure from behind a hedge surrounding the property. The eyes of Jack Roebling. Crouched beside him is his blonde wife, Chickie. As the taillights of Perry White's car vanish in the distance, Jack Roebling stands erect.
1: Okay. He's alone now. Come on.
0: Oh, Jack, you're mad. Please don't do it. If they catch you this time, it's jail. For a long stretch.
1: Nobody's gonna catch me.
0: Oh, that's what you said before, and look what happened. He could have sent us up for 5 years, but he let us go. What more do you want?
1: Now listen to me. I'm the only living relative he's got. He's old, and he'll kick off soon. But unless he's got dough, what good will it do me?
0: Oh, I don't know, Jack. Why take any chances?
1: I'm not taking any chances. The machine won't do me any good now. Couldn't sell it if I had it now that those newspaper mugs know what happened. But it's insured for 10 million smackers. That means if I bust it up, the old man is rich. And I'm his only living relative.
0: You're crazy if you think he'll leave it to you.
1: He won't have to leave it. He's got no will and he'll never have one. That dough will be mine, every cent of it. Come on, we're wasting time.
0: Oh, Jack, please don't do it.
1: Come on, I said. I know this house like a book. My old man used to bring me here when I was a kid. The laboratory's down in the basement. And there are 3 windows to it at the back of the house. This way.
0: Jack, please.
1: Shut up. You know what I'm doing. Now, wait a minute. Hold up. Keep down. There he is on the second floor. In his library.
0: He'll hear you trying to get into the basement and call the police.
1: No, he won't. Floors in that house are 3 feet thick. Come on. But keep low. You got the hacksaw?
0: Yeah.
1: You see? He's got iron bars on the window. Give it to me.
0: Oh, for the last time.
1: I told you to shut up. You don't like it, scram.
0: All right. I will.
1: Come back here. You're in this up to your neck, so sit tight.
0: But I don't want any part of it. Your uncle treated you better than you deserved. And now you're knifing him in the back.
1: Since when are you getting so touchy? Your hands aren't so clean.
0: I know it. I don't want to get them any dirtier.
1: You'll get them as dirty as mine and like it. When you hand over that saw. 5 bars. This won't take long. Go on. You keep an eye out and let me know if you see anyone. And don't cross me if you know what's good for you. Where's the can of oil?
0: In your pocket.
1: Oh, yeah, yeah. I got it. Now, let's see how this saw works. Perfect. In a half hour, this window will be wide open.
2: With sharp steel teeth biting into the yielding metal, it'll only be a matter of time before the iron bars guarding the precious voice machine will be no more. And then what? Will Jack Roebling go through with his diabolical plan to destroy the machine and thereby rob the world of its most startling invention? Don't miss the next episode. There's a thrill a minute with Superman.
3: Don't forget, tune in again for the next thrilling episode with Superman.
4: Look, up in the sky.
5: It's a bird. It's a plane.
3: It's Superman.
6: Superman is a copyrighted feature appearing in Action Comics magazine. Presenting the transcription feature, Superman.
4: Look, up in the sky.
5: Bird, it's a plane.
3: It's Superman.
6: Yes, it's Superman, strange visitor from the planet Krypton, who came to Earth with powers and abilities far beyond those of mortal men. Superman, who can leap tall buildings at a single bound, race a speeding bullet to its target, bend steel in his bare hands, and who, disguised as Clark Kent, mild-mannered reporter for a great metropolitan newspaper, fights a never-ending battle for truth and justice.
2: And now to our story. As you remember, Clark Kent, Lois Lane, and editor Perry White were amazed witnesses to a private demonstration of Dr. Walter Roebling's secret voice machine, a highly sensitive instrument able to pick up and magnify sounds unheard by the human ear, even the voices of those long dead. Thrilled by the demonstration, Kent, Lois, and Perry White returned to the Daily Planet building, convinced that Dr. Roebling's machine could well be used to join the countries of the world in a permanent bond of peace. But none of them was aware that even as their car left the elderly inventor's house in the suburbs, that Jack Roebling, his dishonest nephew, who had made one attempt to gain possession of the voice machine, was hiding behind a hedge, waiting for the opportune moment to break into his uncle's basement laboratory and, out of revenge, destroy the only existing working model. With him is his blonde wife, Chickie. At the moment, under cover of darkness, Jack Roebling is using a hacksaw to cut through the iron bars guarding one of the basement windows.
1: Can't work this blade too fast. She heats up. How's it look, Chickie?
0: Nobody's coming. Jack, why don't you listen to me? What'll this get you? Maybe 10 years in jail, that's all.
1: Who asked you?
0: Oh, wait a minute, Jack.
1: Let go my arm.
0: Listen to me, Jack. Just give me a chance to say a few things, and then if you want to go ahead, okay.
1: All right, talk fast. We haven't got all night.
0: Remember when you first told me about your uncle and the machine he was inventing?
1: Yeah, I remember. So what?
0: Well, you told me he was no good. You said he was out of his head. A crackpot, that's what you called him.
1: That's what he is.
0: Well, anyway, you talked me into helping you take his invention away from him. Because the way you told it, it belonged to you by rights.
1: What are you driving at?
0: Justice, Jack. We tried to get it from him, and we were caught. He could have sent us both up for 5 years. He didn't. He turned us loose because he didn't want you to have a police record. And no guy who does that, Jack, can be so bad.
1: He's still a crackpot.
0: Well, what if he is? He never hurt you, did he?
1: Oh, can the chatter. I got
0: work to do. One more thing, Jack. You're going to cut through those bars. You're going to climb into the basement and bust up your uncle's voice machine. All I want to know is, what'll it get you?
1: Just what I want. Revenge and the $10 million the machine is insured for.
0: You haven't got a chance at the $10 million, Jack. And you know it. That means you're going to knife an old man who did you a good turn just for revenge. Well, I'm not.
1: What's that?
0: I said I'm not. I don't want any part of it.
1: Wait a minute. Did I hear right?
0: You heard perfectly. I've done some things I'm not very proud of, but this is one thing I won't do.
1: Oh, no?
0: No. So long.
1: Come back here.
0: Sorry, I'm pulling out.
1: Chickie, I'm warning you. Come back. Okay, you little double-crosser. This'll stop you. Where is she? I'm sure I hit her. Chickie. Chickie! That's funny. Chickie! I don't get this. Well, one thing I know. She can't take the car. I got the keys. Maybe I missed her. Okay, let her hike into town. That'll give me time to finish the job here. Guess the old man didn't hear those shots, but thought they were backfires. And no time to waste now. Which window is it? Oh, here. Okay. 4 more bars to go.
12: Oh, come in, Kent. Close the door.
1: Here's the report you wanted on the demonstration of Dr. Roebling's voice machine. I don't think I left anything out.
12: Good. I wanted that down on paper while it was fresh in your mind. Kent, that was the most amazing thing I've ever witnessed.
1: Yeah.
12: Imagine standing in that basement room on the outskirts of Metropolis and listening to Abraham Lincoln delivering the Gettysburg Address. Boy, it's like a dream.
1: Yes, it certainly is.
12: I can't wait to break the story, Kent. It's the scoop of the century. Oh, incidentally, did you understand Dr. Roebling's explanation of how the machine works?
1: Well, yes, it's simple enough. You remember what Dr. Roebling said about dropping a stone into a pool of water?
12: Yes, it makes waves.
1: That's right, and so does sound. Sound waves. Dr. Roebling's theory was that these sound waves never completely disappear. That if he could develop a receiver sensitive enough to pick them up, he could recreate the sound no matter when it occurred. And he's done it.
12: And that's just the way I want you to write the story the moment Roebling gives us the go-ahead. Simple. You know, so everyone can understand it.
1: Uh-huh.
12: Harry White speaking. Who? Oh, hold on. It's for you, Kent.
1: Oh, thank you. Hello? Yes, this is Clark Kent. What? A young woman. I see. Yes. All right, I'll be there in 5 minutes. Thank you.
12: What's the trouble? You look worried.
1: Well, that was the city hospital. A woman was just brought in an emergency case. She keeps asking for me.
12: Well, that's funny.
1: Yeah. I'd better get down there. No telling what it might be.
12: No, I'll go with you.
1: Okay. Meet me at the elevator.
13: Talbot report to emergency ward. Dr. Talbot, report to emergency ward.
14: This is the room, gentlemen, but before we go in, I'd like to tell you what we know of the case.
15: That's a very good idea, Doctor.
14: According to the police, a motorist picked this girl up on Metropolis Boulevard.
15: I see.
14: She was semi-conscious with a bad bullet wound in her back. How she ever managed to stay on her feet is a mystery. She was brought here and will be operated on within the hour. She's conscious now and keeps repeating your name, Mr. Kent.
15: Yes?
14: We have no means of identifying her and thought possibly you might supply some clue.
15: Well, I'll do my best.
14: Good. We shall go in.
16: Kent. Clark Kent.
14: Get Clark Kent. You see? I'll close Kent. The door.
16: Get Clark Kent.
15: I know the girl. Her name is Catherine Roebling.
16: Who's there? Is it Clark Kent?
14: You may go over to the bed.
15: All right. I'm here, Miss Roebling.
16: Oh, Mr. Kent. They found you.
15: Yes, I came the moment they called.
16: Come close. It's hard to talk and... there isn't much time.
15: All right.
16: Jack, my husband, he's trying to...
15: Just take it easy, Miss Roebling. Who did this to you?
16: Listen, this is important. Jack is

0: And you say this is the same nephew who forced Dr. Roebling to sign over all rights to the voice machine?
1: Yes, that girl in the hospital is his wife.
0: Who shot her?
1: She didn't say, but I think I can piece it together. Evidently, she refused to help her husband break into Dr. Roebling's laboratory to destroy the voice machine.
0: You mean you think her husband shot her?
1: I wouldn't be a bit surprised. Hold on, we make a turn here.
0: Why, that dirty rat. Roebling should have tossed him into jail the first time.
1: Yeah.
0: Kent, I hope we're not too late. Do you know what it means if that machine's wrecked?
1: I know.
0: Now, Roebling's an old man. He'll never live long enough to rebuild it.
1: Well, maybe we're not too late. There's the house up ahead. I'd better park on the driveway. Come on, Mr. White.
0: Where to?
1: Well, she said he was sawing the bars in a basement window. Wait a minute. Hold up. There's the window. See it with the bars missing?
0: Yes.
1: Come on.
2: Don't touch that machine, Roebling. It's the value of your life.
3: Who's there?
2: Never mind. Don't touch that machine.
3: I've got a gun and I'm coming to the window shooting.
1: Get around to the front of the house, Mr. White. Find Dr. Roebling and have him call the police. Hurry!
0: Okay, be careful.
3: I said I'm coming to the window shooting. Stand back!
1: I think it's high time Superman took over.
2: Roebling!
3: Look out, mister!
2: Evidently you don't recognize my voice, Roebling.
3: I'm not kidding, mister.
2: Neither am I. I'm going to give you one chance to toss that gun out of the window and follow it yourself. Just one chance.
3: Ha! Here's what I think of you. Here's what I think of you. Here's what I think of you.
2: All right, you've had your chance. Now I get mine. That gun won't help you. Nothing can help you now.
3: You won't get me. Not until I smash this machine into 1,000 pieces.
2: What? I warned you about that. Now you'll suffer for it.
3: Ah! Let me go! Let me go!
2: I'll let you go into dreamland.
1: I better switch back to Kent in a hurry.
4: Kent, where are you?
2: Down here, Mr. White.
5: Turn on the light, Mr. Kent. Pull the cord over the table. What happened?
1: There. You can see for yourself.
0: Good grief. The machine.
1: Your nephew smashed it. I was a split second too late.
5: My voice machine. It's ruined. Completely ruined. It's ruined.
6: Tears of sympathy form in the eyes of Clark Kent and Perry White as they watch the elderly gray-haired inventor stand before the twisted mass of steel and wires that was once a monument to his genius. Dazed and bewildered, he turns away from the wreckage, shoulders bowed and head hung low. Gently, Clark Kent touches his arm.
1: There may be some way of repairing it, Dr. Roebling.
5: No. No, it's ruined. Forever.
6: Is the amazing voice machine completely destroyed? Has the blind, revengeful fury of one man robbed the world of its most valuable method of communication? There are strange developments to come in this thrilling story, so follow every exciting episode. Listen in with Superman.
7: Don't forget, tune in again for the next thrilling episode with Superman.
8: Look, up in the sky.
7: It's a bird. It's a plane. It's Superman.
9: Superman is a copyrighted feature appearing in Action Comics magazine. Presenting the transcription feature, Superman!
8: Look! Up in the sky!
7: It's a bird! It's a plane!
9: It's Superman! Yes, it's Superman, strange visitor from the planet Krypton, who came to Earth with powers and abilities far beyond those of mortal men. Superman, who can leap tall buildings at a single bound, race a speeding bullet to its target, bend steel in his bare hands, and who, disguised as Clark Kent, mild-mannered reporter for a great metropolitan newspaper, fights a never-ending battle for truth and justice.
6: And now to our story. When Dr. Walter Roebling's amazing voice machine was smashed by his vengeful nephew, the elderly inventor expressed the feeling that the damage could never be repaired. The machine, a mass of twisted steel and tangled wires, had been struck a savage blow with an iron crowbar and seemed to be ruined. After Dr. Roebling's nephew had been turned over to the police and Editor Perry White had gone back to the Daily Planet office, Kent looked on in the basement laboratory of the inventor's suburban home as Dr. Roebling's trembling fingers attempted to make order out of chaos. Far into the night, he watched the intricate mechanism slowly take shape and form.

0: Hours slipped by, and the first gray light of daybreak appeared in the east. Somewhere in the house, a clock struck five.
1: No, Kent, I'm afraid it's a hopeless task.
2: Why do you say that, Dr. Roving?
1: Well, when I built the machine, Kent, I worked with a set of diagrams, but I was afraid once it was finished that somehow the diagrams might fall into the hands of the wrong people, and so I destroyed them. I burned them in the fireplace. Now, as a result, everything I do must be done from memory.
2: Oh, sure, that doesn't hinder you.
1: My memory doesn't serve me as well as it used to, Kent. Now, this wire, for instance. I can't recall in which terminal the other end belongs.
2: Well, if one doesn't work, try the other. Well,
1: there are 9,000 connections in this machine. 9,000 chances to be wrong. No, either I'm right the first time or it's hopeless.
2: Dr. Roebling, you...
1: Is that electric drill, please?
2: Oh. Here, sir.
1: Yes, thank you. Just think that a split second of madness could destroy a lifetime of work. Just one split second.

0: Well, Doctor, does it work now?
1: No, Kent. No. I've checked everything a dozen times. The trouble is, I don't remember. If only I could remember, but it's no use. It's no use.
0: But you can't give up now, Doctor. Another hour or two may bring success.
1: Well, all right, Kent. I'll try just once more.

0: 9 o'clock. Still no luck, Doctor?
1: No, Kent. I tell you, it's no use. Listen.
0: Dr. Roebling. Is it all right?
1: Wait. Wait, I'll set the direction dial to the National Cemetery at Gettysburg. Here, and the time dial to 10 a.m., November 10th, 1863. There. Now, if we pick up Lincoln's Gettysburg address the way we did this afternoon, the mission's fixed. Pray, Kent. Pray, I'm throwing the switch.
0: There's the murmur of the crowd.
1: Yes.
2: 4 score and 7 years ago, our fathers...
0: It works, Dr. Roebling. You fixed it. Listen to Lincoln's voice, clear as a bell.
1: There must be a kindly providence watching over me, Kent. A very kindly providence.
2: Proposition that all...
1: Do you mind if I shut it off? My head's dropping.
0: No, of course not.
2: Now we...
1: Kent, I don't know how to thank you for your help tonight. I was in your debt before, and now that debt can never be repaid.
0: Oh, nonsense, Dr. Roebling. The mere fact that you're going to let my newspaper publish the first story about your voice machine is sufficient payment for everything. But I meant to ask you a question, Doctor.
1: Yes?
0: Something concerning the machine. Since I'm going to do the story, I'd like to know as much about it as possible. I know you're tired, but I'm sure you won't mind answering just one question.
1: Oh, no, no, of course not.
0: Well, you demonstrated how it was possible by setting the time and direction dials of the voice machine to pick up sound waves no matter when they were created. That is, as long as you knew the time and place, the rest was easy. Mm-hmm. Well, what I'd like to know is whether the machine, if set for, well, say, 7 minutes after 10, the exact time it is now, and directed to, let's say, the city of Metropolis, would automatically pick up any and all conversations taking place at this moment throughout the city?
1: Well, that's a very sensible question, Mr. Kent. Now, to begin with, the direction dial cannot be set for the entire city, since that covers too wide an area.
0: Oh, I see.
1: It can, however, be set for the exact center of the city.
0: Oh?
1: And you can take your chances on whatever sounds are being produced at that location at the moment. Oh. But now, just a minute, I'll show you.
0: Oh, don't bother now, Doctor. Some other time.
1: No, it won't take but a few seconds. Now, let's see. It's exactly 7 1/2 minutes after 10. There, that takes care of the time dial, and now the direction. Yeah, there. Now, something should happen when I throw the switch.
0: Oh, sounds like traffic noise.
1: Exactly what it is. We're tuned into a street corner. Wait, I'll change the direction.
0: What's that?
1: Well, I believe it's a train.
0: Well, you're right. We're at the railroad station.
1: Yeah, well, let's try again. Now, here, I'll turn the direction dial just 5 points.
3: All right, boys, sit down.
0: Here's something.
1: Yes, a meeting of some kind.
3: You must be wondering what I got you down here for at this hour of the morning.
4: Yeah, I hit the hay at 6 o'clock. A guy's got a sleep, don't he?
3: Curly, this is serious business. You all know what happened to Vincent. He got fucked. They're holding him for questioning.
0: Say, this sounds interesting, Dr. Roebling.
3: He's liable to talk, and if he does, it'll be pretty bad for all of us.
4: What are you going to do?
3: I'm coming to that. Keep your shirt on. If Benson talks, we're all in the soup, including the big guy, and he don't like the idea at all. Okay. So something's got to be done about it. Fast.
4: What are you driving at, Duke?
3: Somebody's got to get Benson before he opens his trap and shut it for him. Permanent.
0: Did you hear that, Dr. Roebling?
1: Yes, but what does it mean?
0: Wait a minute.
3: One of you boys is elected. Any volunteers? I can almost see the yellow running off your spine.
4: Well, that's a tough job, Duke. Benson's in jail. How about he won't get to him?
3: That's up to the lucky guy. He'll have to find a way. All right, since I figured none of you brave boys is going to step up and take the job, I rigged up another way of doing it. You see this hat? It's got 7 slips of paper in it. One for each of us. 6 of them are blank. The 7th is marked with a black cross. The guy who gets the black cross does the job.
0: They're drawing lots to commit a murder.
1: Well, hadn't we better notify the police?
0: No, wait, there's time. Listen.
3: Okay, can the chatter. I'll pass the hat around. Everybody take a slip of paper, just one. Don't open it until I say so. Take one, Lefty. Good. White. Red. Curly. Jake. Come on, Trigger. Joe. And you get the last one, Spud.
0: Dr. Roebling.
3: Now, before you open them, get this straight. There's no backing out. Understand? The guy who gets the black cross does the job. Go ahead, open.
4: I got it.
3: Take it easy, Curly. Now, the rest of you guys clear out. And not a word about this to anyone. Beat it.
1: By heaven, Mr. Case. Wait a minute.
3: Sit down, Curly.
5: Why did I have to get
3: it down, I said?
5: Yeah, I'm sitting.
3: Now get a hold of yourself, Curly. Stop shaking.
5: Oh, I ain't shaking.
3: Not much. Now listen to me. If you play this smart, you're on top of the heap, see? The big guy don't forget things like this. He pays off, and good.
5: Yeah, but how'll I work it? Vincent's in the city jail. How'll I get to him?
3: It's a sin.
1: What's that clicking noise, Ken?
0: He's dialing a phone number. This is amazing, Dr. Roebling. Simply amazing.
3: Hello? What are you getting for fish today? Okay, Chief. Everything's all set. Yeah. I'll be there. Hello. I gotta go now, Curly. Meet me at the club in 2 hours.
5: Yeah. Okay.
0: Guess that's all we're going to hear.
1: Yes, I'm afraid so.
0: Might as well turn the machine off.
1: What do you make of it, Kent?
0: Well, it's all very simple. Benson, whoever he is a marked man, despite the fact that he's in jail. We know two names, Duke and Curly. The rest is shrouded in mystery.
1: Well, you should be able to trace Benson easily enough.
0: Yes, that won't be difficult. He can be protected for the time being. But why are they out to get him? And who is the big guy they refer to? Oh, well, I'll take that up with the police and the district attorney. Don't you worry about it, Dr. Roebling. Just keep the direction dial set where it is. We may hear more later.
1: But it's strange, but I never realized the voice machine could be used to prevent crime.
0: Doctor, that machine can rebuild civilization. Wait, what's that? That sounds like a police car stopping in your driveway.
1: But shall we go upstairs?
0: Oh, I think we'd better. Wait, someone's banging on the front door. I'll see who it is. Just a minute.
6: Okay, buddy, get him up.
0: Well, this is a surprise. Do the Metropolis police point their guns at everyone this early in the morning?
6: I don't get why.
1: What's the matter, Kent? Why are these policemen pointing guns at you?
6: Are you Clark Kent?
0: Yes.
6: Well, you're under arrest.
0: What?
6: Put the bracelets on him, Clancy.
7: Well, as Kent himself said only a moment ago, this is a surprise. What possible reason can there be for arresting the Daily Planet reporter? Is it at all likely that the strange turn of events is somehow connected with what Kent and Dr. Roebling just heard over the voice machine? Whatever it is, it's bound to be exciting. So don't fail to be with us next time. Listen in with Superman.
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12: 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Tonight's title was Dr. Roebling and the Voice Machine. 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This is your hostess, Silifat, saying thanks for listening. 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

0: Good evening. 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
1: Hello, this is Harold Perry with a welcome to Stars Over Hollywood, presented by Carnation Evaporated Milk.

0: And here's your host for Carnation, Art Ballinger.
1: Welcome to Hollywood, home and workshop of the world's most glamorous people. 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And today we present Cupid is a Hobo, starring Hal Perry. Ladies, when you buy milk, remember that no other kind of milk has as many uses as Carnation.
2: Carnation for cooking.
1: Carnation for coffee.
2: Carnation for baby feeding.
1: Yes, it's Carnation bringing you Stars Over Hollywood. And speaking of stars, here's a man who's known more by other names than his own, Hal Perry.
0: Thank you, Art. But today I'm playing the part of a man who has no name at all.
1: That's right. However, when you originated the role of the great Gildersleeve, didn't people think of you as just that character?
0: Yeah, they'd even call me Gildy on the street.
1: And then for a year, you became Honest Harold.
0: Mm-hmm. Which should prove to me that honesty isn't always the best policy.
1: Well, that we'll have to doubt.
0: Kidding.
1: But I understand you have a new name now, Hal.
0: Mm-hmm. Pop.
1: Just Pop?
0: That's it. You see, Art, my new show, which I hope to do on both radio and television, is based on the famous character in the Milt Gross cartoons, That's My Pop.
1: And incidentally, Hal, that's my cue to pop a certain question to our homemakers listening.
0: Oh?
1: Ladies, have you ever made a direct cooking comparison between bottled milk and Carnation evaporated milk? Well, until you do, you're missing one of the greatest miracles in home cooking that ever came to pass. Carnation does things for cream soups, puddings, cakes, sauces, and gravies that you won't believe possible till you taste for yourself. Carnation adds marvelous flavor to foods. Makes them deliciously rich because Carnation itself is more than double rich milk, concentrated to the consistency of thick cream. Yes, and you have far more success with recipes when you use Carnation. Ingredients seem to blend together more smoothly than ever before, almost like magic. That's because Carnation milk is specially heat refined. Honestly, ladies, for cooking miracles not possible with any other form of milk, and for greater economy, too. Get off to a new start in cooking with Carnation, the milk from contented cows. And now, Act One of Cupid is a Hobo, starring Hal Perry as the Hobo. Curtain going up.

0: Yep, it's a remarkable thing. Me and my buddies, us hobos, us knights of the road, don't have all the comforts batting around the country, but we sure get ourselves an education meeting up with all sorts of situations. And we get a chance to help folks, not only doing their odd jobs, but helping them with their problems. Helping folks with their problems is duck soup for me, as it is with all folks who have six toes on each foot. So I guess it was a lucky day for the Rogers family when me and my buddy walked into that little municipality called Havenstown. Right away, you could see there was a lot of excitement going on. After an elementary-type investigation, I found out that Sue Rogers, a pretty and popular young miss, was going to marry some handsome lawyer named David. The whole town was fixing for that wedding on Friday, all happy and gay and real interested. Yep, happiness every place except for Sue and David. And Sue's mother was certainly upset. I could hear her talking on the phone when I walked up on the front porch.
1: Their quarrel looks serious.
2: Well, what's happened now?
1: Well, you know how Sue exaggerates. Now, this time...
2: David ought to know by now it's part of her personality.
1: Oh, there's the phone again.
2: You're on the phone.
1: Oh, you see how upset I am? It's the doorbell. Now, try to think of something, Henry. We've got to break her of that horrible habit.
2: You've been trying for 20 years.
1: Oh, yes, it is the doorbell. Goodbye, Henry. Oh, dear. Yes?
0: Buenos dias, madam. I'm just passing through your lovely little village and... Whilst I was looking for a job of sorts, I picked these wild blackberries.
1: Well, they do look nice.
0: Very nice indeed. The bees thought so too, ma'am. Look at my hands.
1: Oh.
0: There was more bees than berries. Would you care to purchase, say, ma'am? I'll sell the entire pail for $1.
1: Well, it's Sue's favorite pie. Now, maybe she'd eat that. Are they real wild blackberries?
0: Real wild berries and real wild bees.
1: Well, I'll get the money.
0: While Mrs. Rogers left to get her purse, I started thinking maybe it was my duty to help her with her problem, which was that her daughter had an overdeveloped sense of imagination, as anybody could detect, a condition that often popped out in me, but which I've always been able to stifle, however.
1: $60.75. Now, there we are. They should make a wonderful pie.
0: They will. Oh, they will. But alas, now I've sold my blackberries, I'm unemployed again. Ma'am, how's to put that firewood in you got stacked out there in front? I've got a lot of experience.
1: Well, that would be wonderful. Oh, what a relief. It must be in by tonight.
0: Oh, then I'll get my buddy to help me. I'll be back in practically no time.
1: You'll be sure to come back.
0: Yes, ma'am. I'm a man of my word. I'll be back.
3: Oh, Mother, where are you?
1: Oh, well, I'm coming soon. My, don't you look nice. Now, no more tears or worries for the bride.
4: Bride? Who's getting married?
1: Now, Sue, please. You and David don't realize how many obstacles love has to overcome. A little thing like your impulsiveness.
4: Oh, Mother, you don't understand. It's horrible. He's always accusing me of exaggerating.
1: Well, Sue, it can't be serious enough to call off a wedding. When your father gets home, we'll talk about it.
4: No, it's no use. David practically called me stupid today. And if my future husband, I mean my ex-fiancé, is
1: we'll
4: going to...
1: We'll see what your father has to say.
4: Oh, Mother.
1: Now, darling, it's only because you have such a vivid imagination. We'll make David take your exaggerations as fun. And I'll think of something. Something permanent and painless and pretty immediate. Now let's see. Oh, it must be the traveling gentleman to put in the wood. Back to work? Fine.
0: Yes, ma'am. And here's my buddy. Come along to help. He's a little deep and sort of an uneducated critter, but it don't take much brains to aim a piece of wood down the chute, does it? Now, there's very little I don't know.
1: Well, the wheelbarrow is out and back.
0: Yep, even in my early days, I was real sharp, ma'am. Why, when I was in the first grade of school, I could do anything with figures, numbers. I met a fellow from Japan, a juggler, who taught me the secret formula for arithmetic.
1: Well.
0: I was so intelligent, I was skipping grades in school 4 and 5 grades at a time.
1: Well, more like a leap than a skip. At that rate, you got through school in 3 or 4 years.
0: Yeah. I studied pharmacy in college. When I graduated, I went over to Washington, D.C. to go before the pharmacy board. I distinctly recall how I said to him, I had a nicely booming voice in my younger days. I said, "You fellows must be jealous of my great insight. Give me a problem that's never been solved. I'll take it and try the impossible, though."
1: And so?
0: I pondered.
1: Oh.
0: My mathematical Japanese friend told me to always translate every problem into a foreign language, and it would be easier to do. Let's see now. Uno, setenta, cinco.
4: But, senor.
0: How's that? Oh, senor, yeah. Anyway, after 3 days of that figuring, adding, subtracting, dividing, translating, multiplying, eureka, I got it. The answer to a problem that's never been solved.
4: How stupendous, yes.
0: Yeah, that very word, ma'am. And now I must tell you the result of my pharmacy test.
4: I can well imagine.
0: Well, I used my great Japanese formula on that unfathomable problem, and those jealous board men said that I was the only person to ever solve that problem, so they had to give me my diploma.
4: Well.
0: But they said they'd see to it I never practiced pharmacy. And I never have.
4: That story proves a point to me.
0: Lady, you're so right. To think I solved an unsolvable problem. Ah, me. Say, where did you say the equipment for this job is?
4: Oh, it's out in back. Go ahead. I'll be right out.
0: Okay.
4: Well, isn't he the one? I wonder. People go to fortune tellers and astrologers and play hunters, ten seances. I say, you must have a lot of strange experiences, the way you travel and all.
0: Yes, ma'am. People are likely to think me peculiar because I go from place to place, but I enjoy it. And besides, staying in one place kind of restricts your education. Speaking of education, there was a time I learned to speak Pidgin English in the Orient.
4: Pidgin English?
0: Yep. I later taught it. I'll give you an example. A foreigner is described as man belong long way place, or him fella come far, far place.
4: What? That's it. That's it. That's the answer.
0: I know it. I mean, what's the matter? Your eye is gleaming. You act so excited.
4: Well, I am excited. I've just been struck.
0: Huh?
4: I was struck with a wonderful idea.
0: Do tell. You know I was struck once.
4: It's warm in that kitchen. The oven going and all. Let's sit on the back steps a while, Sue. Oh, careful, Sue.
0: Oops, excuse me. I almost run over you folks' feet with my wheelbarrow. Lovely day, ain't it? This girl here, your daughter, she reminds me of my mother.
4: Oh, no.
0: In her younger days, that is. You know, ma'am, I'd no more than come out of that board meeting I told you about.
4: Oh, what meeting?
1: Hush, Sue.
0: Then I met my old father who said my poor dear mother was in San Francisco. The doctors there had done all they could for her, and she was dying. So I rushed over to the Golden Gate. Swoosh!
4: You found her all right.
0: Yeah, but what a task. Of course, it wasn't too much for me, though. I checked all the hospitals, even the mortuaries. Then I found her in a hotel room.
4: Not too sick, I hope.
0: Oh, she did look bad, ma'am. Greenish. I felt her pulse. I gazed at her tongue. Gray, very gray. But I knew just what she needed.
4: Air, like us.
0: Air? No, she had that already. She sipped in 3 quarts of a concoction I fixed up, and she completely recovered. She didn't die until 7 major operations finally killed her.
4: Oh, that's too bad.
0: Yeah, well, back to work.
4: Oh, here comes David. Dear, now, you keep him out here while I go in for a minute and look at the pie.
5: Sue.
4: Oh, it's you. I'm surprised you lower your dignity enough to come over.
5: May I lower myself on these steps and have a few words?
4: Sure. What is it you want to say?
5: Well, that's a direct question anyway. No embellishments whatsoever. Maybe there's hope.
4: Of course there's hope. David, I was so mad at you up to a minute ago that I could have pushed you in the lake.
5: I hope that's an exaggeration.
4: With your help, I'll reform.
5: Just like that, huh?
4: I'll try as I've never tried before. Honest, I will. I'll always count to 10,
5: could
4: and
5: you,
4: I will...
5: Sue? I love you so much, honey, but you're so, well, careless in the things you say.
4: Oh, I know, but, well, they're worse faults.
5: Tall tales, overstatements.
4: I'll never do any of that again.
1: There's someone on the phone for you, David.
5: Oh, thanks, Mother Rogers. Don't go away, Sue. I'll be right back. Darling.
1: Everything all patched up, dear?
4: Uh-huh.
1: Oh, I'm so happy for you, Sue.
4: Oh, Mother, I love him so, and I know he loves me. I'll be a good wife for him. And in the future, I'll think about every word before I say it. And if I should slip a little, he'll understand. I know he will. As I get older, I'll become more sensible. Oh, Mother, I'm so happy.
6: Well, that does it.

0: And so the curtain falls on the first act of today's radio drama, Cupid is a Hobo, starring Harold Perry and brought to you by Carnation Evaporated Milk. Before we return to the second act, good news from Carnation's home service director and well-known authority on food and cooking, Mary Blake. Mary, what gives?
1: Recipes, Art. 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Carnation's giving them away to anyone who wants to write in.
0: Sounds like a good deal offhand. But suppose you tell us more about it, Mary.
1: Well, it's simply that we at Carnation have gotten together some really good basic recipes that every homemaker finds a need for. And we've arranged them in leaflet form. 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

0: Yep, that's how it was. There, those two nice kids set mad at each other all over again. Mrs. Rogers, looking real worried, comes walking over toward me fast. But then she must have smelt the pie burning or something, for she went inside and I kept tossing in the wood.
1: That was Judge Sawyer.
2: Oh, yeah. That nice man we met at your legal fraternity stand.
1: Mm-hmm.
2: Say, big case coming up or something? Looks funny.
1: Funny? I'm mad. Whatever did you tell his wife about betting on a horse?
2: Oh, that. I just told her to bet on habeas corpus in the surge.
1: But you don't know anything about horses.
2: Of course not, but it seemed a perfect hunch. Judge Sawyer, habeas corpus judge, legal stuff, you know.
1: Oh, here we go again.
2: Only now I'm an innocent remark about a horse.
1: A horse? A nag. And an expensive remark with Judge Sawyer paying through the nose.
2: So I was impulsive, so I exaggerate, so goodbye.
1: Oh, that's how it is, I guess.
0: Excuse me, but you young ones hadn't ought to argue before the wedding. Anyway, the folks hereabouts would sure be disappointed if they knew you was a disagreement.
2: Disagreement? We're a cancellation.
0: You don't say. Here's a tough one. The wood, that is. Will you tell your mother this is the last load, young lady?
2: Mother?
3: Yes? Oh,
2: you're about finished. Well, rest a while. You must be tired.
0: Tired? Not too tired, ma'am. You know, I was just wondering if you folks got any old periodicals. You know, books or magazines. Although there ain't a more profound reader in the whole world than me.
2: Well, tell us about it.
0: Thank you, I will. Well, for instance, while I was still in San Francisco, I was walking out of the library with two wonderful books under my arm. Emerson's Complete Works was one. Also, I'd got The Social Contact. Now, that's a book. Somebody'd been sitting there eating oranges. There were orange peelings all over the steps.
2: Don't you mean bananas?
0: Oranges, lemons, bananas. What's the difference? All kinds of fruit there was. Say, as a matter of fact, there was tangerines. Well, I stepped on them peelings, and just like this here wood falling down the chute, I fell down and broke my hips. Oh, I can still feel the pain of those two broken hips. And the city had to put me in the hospital.
2: Well, that was a shame. And in the hospital?
0: That was comfort, ma'am. That was service. I read every book in the San Francisco library.
2: So very many books.
0: And so elementary, such as Differential Calculus, Deluded Delusions, Amphibious Amphibians. I knew it mostly already, though.
2: But you read on and on and on.
4: Yep. Sue, could we go somewhere and talk, honey?
0: Don't mind me. Go right ahead. You know, talking is one of the greatest activities there is. It exercises the jaws and brain of the talker. It develops the ears and the eyes of the listener.
2: The eyes?
0: There's much the eye can understand that the ear misses.
2: Oh, I see. And that was fascinating.
4: Sue, will you try, please?
2: I am trying. Trying to develop a taste for an exactingly honest young man.
0: Did you say taste? That reminds me that I cured a girl once.
2: Oh, you told us. In a hotel room in San Francisco.
0: Oh, no. That was my mother.
2: Oh.
0: This girl, she couldn't taste a thing. She'd eat licorice, pickles, herring, salami, onions. They'd all taste the same.
2: Oh, didn't she get indigestion?
0: Well, when you can't taste, you get neither digestion nor indigestion. Well, I knew this girl had, everybody in fact, had 27 gastric juices.
2: So many?
0: Yep. And I got samples, though it took some doing, of all the 27. And I found that only 26 of hers were any good.
2: Oh, which one was missing?
0: Not missing, just not in condition. So I fixed. Stop, and I mixed the concoction. I said, eat this.
2: She did.
0: And that 27th gastric juice got to waken, and a sense of taste came back. My pharmacy stood me in good stead as usual. Ah, me. If I could only cure my dear buddy here.
1: Even deafness has its blessings.
0: He's such a fine, friendly fella. But he doesn't say much. We've been on the road together for almost a year now. He's always making friends, has lots of friends. Why, last night, five fellas joined us for the night. Oh, here he comes now. What is it, buddy?
5: It's time to be joining the boys under the bridge about that big project. Pick up my pay, will you, buddy? Be seeing you folks. I'll be waiting for you.
0: I'll be right with you, buddy. Always, always in a hurry, my buddy. You know, many a fella's got a reputation for being energetic when he's merely fidgety.
2: I'll make out the checks for you.
0: Thank you, ma'am. I'll come in with you and give you our names and social security numbers. Yep, always in a hurry, my buddy. Too bad. Early to rise and early to bed makes a man healthy, wealthy, and dead.
4: Now, at last we can sit down and talk, Sue.
2: We are sitting down.
4: Somehow, darling, we've got to learn to get along.
2: Oh, I'd like to, David, but it's...
0: No, I guess I'd better wait here.
4: Oh, no.
0: Yeah, my shoes are a little dusty. Yep, those checks will come in mighty handy until our next big job. Well, I'm unable to tarry now. Got to run along and join my buddy on that job.
4: Now, that is a fine idea.
2: Well, here you are, and goodbye. I've got to get back to the kitchen.
0: Thank you, Patrona Mia. Well, goodbye. There's one more piece of wood. Just one more thrust. Me and my buddy, we just joined up with the crew of men you've no doubt seen that goes around the country gathering up all the pretty colored bottles.
2: Colored bottles? Whatever for?
0: You don't know? Why, that glass is ground up and sprayed on the domes of Capitol buildings all over the country. 24 completed and 24 to go.
4: What? None for the national capital?
0: Nope. You know, it makes them sparkle in the sun.
6: They sure look pretty.
0: Well, adios and happy wedding, folks.
4: Some cause happiness wherever they go. Others, whenever they go.
2: Oh, David, I'm glad he came. And you're so right. I do say things I shouldn't. And I hope I never get as bad as he is.
4: Darling, the things you say are really mild in comparison. And how?
2: I'm glad you think so. Come on, let's find Mother.
4: Okay.
2: Well, Mother, David and I are getting married on Friday after all.
7: How convenient. I just happen to have everything planned for a wedding on that day.
2: And, Mother, I certainly don't ever want to get like that...
7: That traveling gentleman, dear?
4: No danger of that. From now on, I'll be right there to remind you.
2: Come on. Let's take a walk and work an appetite for that blackberry pie.
7: Ah, so that's that. Oh, Henry. Yes, I must tell Henry.
8: Hello?
7: Henry? Henry, the wedding's on. The wood's in and the hobo.
8: The hobo?
7: The hobo I told you about. Oh, he was wonderful.
8: I'm glad you liked him, my dear.
7: Well, I mean, he was very entertaining. And he'll probably never tell the one fantastically true incident of his life. That hobo is Cupid, and that's a fact.
0: You're telling me.

0: And so the curtain comes down on the final act of this week's Stars Over Hollywood show, as presented by Carnation Evaporated Milk and starring Harold Perry. In just a moment, we'll have news about next week's show. Meantime, how about a curtain call, Hal?
1: Right. Right you are, Art.
0: Say, that was a great performance. You know, it's easy to see that you're an old hand at radio acting.
1: Well, I've been at it for a good many years, Art. I practically cut my first tooth on a microphone.
0: Confidentially, Hal, I don't mind your telling me that, but let's hope no Carnation mother heard you say it.
1: Oh?
0: You see, Carnation mothers are convinced, and quite rightly, too, that to develop good, sound teeth, there's nothing like Carnation evaporated milk. Carnation is so well supplied with important milk minerals and vitamin D. And besides, mothers can be sure their babies are getting milk that's safe when they use Carnation. You see, Carnation is first pasteurized and then sterilized after the can is sealed. Health building, safe, easy to digest. It's no wonder 8 out of 10 mothers who use Carnation say their doctor recommended it. As a fine starting food for babies, Carnation's the milk every doctor knows. And now, Hal, for a fine actor and comedian, here's something we'd like you to have to take home to your wife. This bouquet of red and white carnations, just like those pictured on every can of Carnation evaporated milk.
1: Oh, she'll love them, Art. Gloria happens to be listening, and she's in a hospital convalescing from some surgery. I'll thank you for her. Now, let's hear what you have scheduled for next week's show, huh?
0: Our star on next Saturday's Stars Over Hollywood show will be William Lundigan.
1: Well, long Bill. Oh, that's fine. I suppose Bill will be playing a doctor or a minister.
0: No, Hal, he's doing a story that's off the beaten track for him. He's a confidence man, and the play is called Love Can Happen to Anybody.
1: Well, say, did I ever tell you... No, I better not. Well, now it's goodbye, everybody.
0: Goodbye, Hal Perry. The story on today's Stars Over Hollywood was written by Allison Lang. Supporting Mr. Perry were Barbara Eiler, David Ellis, Sarah Selby, and Ed Begley. Music was composed and conducted by Rex Corey, and the program was directed by Don Clark.

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Tune in every Saturday and hear the world's greatest motion picture stars in person on Stars Over Hollywood. Next Saturday, we're proud to present Bill Lundigan in Love Can Happen to Anybody. 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

0: And here is your host for Carnation, Art Ballinger. Welcome to Hollywood, home and workshop of the world's most glamorous people. 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And today we present Love Can Happen to Anybody, starring William Lundigan. Ladies, when you buy milk, remember that no other kind of milk has as many uses as Carnation.
1: Carnation for cooking.
0: Carnation for coffee.
1: Carnation for baby feeding.
0: Yes, it's Carnation bringing you Stars Over Hollywood. And speaking of stars, here's William Lundigan.
2: Thank you, Art. Hello, everybody.
0: Well, Bill, I guess this sort of thing comes naturally to you. Didn't you get your start in radio?
2: That's right. At the ripe old age of 10, back at WFBL in Syracuse.
0: Well, how'd you jump from there to movies?
2: Well, a picture exploitation man was in the studio one day, and he said, if you ever come out my way, look me up. I might be able to help you. I did, and he could, and here I am.
0: Just as simple as that, eh?
2: Well, Art, there were a few steps in between, but actually getting into pictures is one thing and staying there is another. It's no bed of roses for any... no bed of carnations, I mean. I'm sorry, Art.
0: Don't mention it, Bill. Just use it. That's all we urge. Use Carnation evaporated milk in your cooking, and you'll praise the day you did. That's what we tell the ladies, Bill, and you can pass it on to your wife. For this wonderful milk, Carnation, is the secret of success in most recipes that call for cream and all recipes that call for milk. Carnation has the rich consistency of heavy cream. It's so rich that even when you dilute it with an equal amount of water, you still have milk that's richer than any state standard for bottled milk. Yes, more than double rich. That's Carnation. And the richness it adds to food is something wonderful indeed. But that's not all. Carnation is heat refined, which enables your ingredients to blend together more completely, improving the flavor. So you see, it's better and it's thriftier to cook with Carnation, the milk from contented cows. And now, Act One of Love Can Happen to Anybody, starring William Lundigan in the role of Jeremiah Thaddeus Bixby. Curtain going up.

0: Our story opens in the luxurious apartment of Jeremiah Thaddeus Bixby, a tall, impeccably dressed, distinguished-looking young man. A large pile of canned goods, ham, smoked turkeys, caviar, and other choice viands is stacked on an ornate library table. Mr. Bixby is consulting a price list he holds in his well-manicured hand.
1: These mushrooms of yours, they're vacuum-packed?
2: Oh, yes, sir. Vacuum-packed and broiled in pure creamery butter.
1: Well, the price seems about right. I'm not interested in this trout fumet. I've made arrangements for imported Bavarian trout. Well, gentlemen, thank you for coming. I'll try these samples you've left and place my orders with you later. Will you show the gentleman out, Livencott?
3: Oh, very good, sir. This way, please.
2: Mr. Bixby, can you tell us when you'll be opening your new restaurant?
1: Oh, it shouldn't be long now. I'm waiting for Francois, the chef I'm bringing over from Paris, to arrive. I received a cable from him last week. When did he say he was sailing, Livencott?
3: The 16th, sir, on the Queen Elizabeth. This way, gentlemen. Well,
4: goodbye, Mr. Bixby.
1: Goodbye, gentlemen. Goodbye. Thank you for coming. Oh, I thought they'd never go.
3: So did I.
1: Well, what are we waiting for, Livy? Let's get these groceries into the kitchen.
3: Jeremiah Thaddeus Bixby, I'm ashamed of you. A guy with your front, the slickest con man in the business, falling so low you have to dream up two-bit schemes to promote a few groceries. And don't forget, we owe 2 months' rent.
1: Lippy, my boy, you worry too much. Between now and tomorrow, something may happen, we'll be in the chips.
3: Yeah, or something will happen, we'll be in the clink.
1: Ah, that's the way you were talking the night before I took old man Swanson on that copper mining deal. That was a cutie. 10,000 smackers, remember?
3: I also remember you dropped the 10,000 smackers in 3 weeks. You were going to make suckers out of the bookies, remember?
1: Well, easy come, easy go.
3: Yeah, well, it won't go so easy if Ironhead Gahagan catches up with you. He's plenty sore at you for pulling that copper mine swindle.
1: Ironhead Gahagan is a big, dumb cop who couldn't find his foot in his shoe.
3: I don't know, Bix. Maybe you've lost your touch.
1: Lippy, I told you before, you worry too much. All I need is a change of scenery. Come on, let's go for a walk. Perchance, Lady Luck will smile upon us. You know, there might be a fast buck promoting a uranium deposit.
3: Yeah, or peddling gold bricks to the boys at Fort Knox.
1: Oh, I'm just thinking out loud, Libby, trying to come up with an idea that'll buy.
3: Look on that corner.
1: Ironhead Gahagan.
3: Lady Luck didn't smile at us. She laughed out loud.
1: All right, take it easy. We'll duck into this automobile agency right here.
3: Do you think Gahagan saw us?
1: No, I don't think so. Quiet, here comes the salesman.
5: How do you do? May I help you?
1: Yes, I'm in the market for one of your cars.
5: Fine. What type of car did you have in
1: mind? Limousine. I'd like an immediate demonstration.
5: Why, yes, certainly, Mr.
1: Jeremiah Thaddeus Bixby.
5: This way, please, Mr. Bixby. My name's York. Now, this is truly a fine automobile. Hydromatically.
1: Yes, I'm familiar with the car. I'd like to have my man Lippincott here try it out. Get behind the wheel, Lippincott. You sit in front with him, Mr. York. I'll ride in the back seat as usual.
5: Now, drive right through the rear door, Lippincott, into the alley, and then turn left.
3: Well, very good, sir.
1: While you're getting the feel of the car, Lippincott, you may as well drive out to the airport. I want to have a chat with my new pilot. I may want him to fly the governor and myself up to the lodge for a bit of fishing.
3: Very well, Mr. Bixby.
1: Oh, and by the way, Lippincott, I was telling you about Gahagan.
3: Yes, sir.
1: You know how he's been after me about that mining deal.
3: He's still after you, sir?
1: I believe he is, and I don't want to be bothered with him, so if he's insistent, tell him I'm planning to leave town for a while.
3: I understand,
1: sir. This car rides very well, Mr. York.
5: Oh, the smoothest riding car on the market, Mr. Bixby.
1: How does it hold the road at high speed?
5: When we get to the highway, Lippincott can step on it, and you'll see for yourself, Mr. Bixby.
1: An excellent idea, Mr. York. Excellent.

0: And as I do a great deal of traveling by air, I thought I might as well have my own plane.
1: More and more people are doing that every day, Mr. Bixby.
0: Mm-hmm. Well, this is a good-looking ship, but I've heard it's rather bumpy in the air.
1: Oh, now, Mr. Bixby, you wouldn't say this is a bumpy ride, would you?
0: No, not at all. Very pleasant, in fact. Well, there's the river down there. That means we're over the state line, doesn't it?
1: That's right. It doesn't take long to get places in a speedy little ship like this.
2: Oh, my side. I'm afraid I'm getting an attack, Flippin' Carl.
3: Is the pain bad, sir?
2: Oh, excruciating.
1: Yeah, what's the trouble, Mr. Bixby?
2: Oh, my appendix.
3: Mr. Bixby is up and around against his doctor's orders. He was warned that his appendix might burst at any time.
1: Hey, I better get you back to the airport right
2: away. No. There's no time for that. You'd better land at that town we're flying over right now.
1: Well, I don't know.
3: I do as Mr. Bixby suggests. There isn't a moment to lose.
2: Hurry, and Flippin' Carl. If I should lose consciousness, rush me to a hospital.
3: Oh, very good, sir.
4: Look, Mr. York, get this right ahead. My name's Gehagen. I'm head of the Bunko Squad. I tell you, Bixby and Lippincott are two of the sharpest confidence men in the racket.
5: It's hard to believe, Mr. Gehagen. Mr. Bixby seemed to be such a fine gentleman.
4: Fine crook is what he is.
5: That's the plane they took off in a little while ago.
4: Good. They probably didn't know I was following them. Oh, it's going to be a pleasure to put me mitts on them two sharpshooters. You, pilot, where are they?
6: You mean Mr. Bixby and his secretary?
4: Yes, where are they?
6: Why, Mr. Bixby had an attack of appendicitis, and I landed them at the Midvale Terminal across the state line.
4: Oh, no. It'll be weeks before they can get extradition papers to bring them back. But I'll get them, McGally. I'll get them, and my name ain't Iron Hat Gehagen.

0: How do you do? You are the public stenographer?
1: Yes, sir, I am.
0: I'm Jeremiah Thaddeus Bixby. I'd like to dictate some letters, please.
1: Won't you sit down?
0: Thank you. The first one's addressed to Mr. Douglas E. Hughes, President, Consolidated Utilities, 16 Wall Street. Before I begin, Lippincott.
2: Yes, sir?
0: Please tell the desk clerk I wish to rent one of the top floors. Explain to him that I have some important business to transact in Midvale, and I'll make my headquarters in this hotel during my stay.
2: Well, very good, sir.
0: Now, miss, let's get on with the letter. You have the address.
1: Yes.
0: My dear Hughes, in reply to your inquiry, I would suggest you buy the preferred amalgamated stock. I have controlling interest now and have ordered a complete reorganization. Warmest regards, et cetera, et cetera. Have you got that?
1: Yes, Mr. Bixby.
0: Now, wire, Tri-City Corporation, Chicago, Illinois. I have directed my New York office to forward draft for purchase of bond issue on terms agreed upon. Stop. Please acknowledge receipt via regular channels.
2: May I interrupt?
0: What is
2: Mr.
0: it? What is it, Lippincott?
2: The clerk informs me, sir, that his entire floor is not available just now, but he can give you a large suite immediately.
0: Well, all right. That'll do for the time being. I'll tell you what, Miss, what's your name?
1: Anne O'Hara.
0: Suppose I finish dictating in the suite, Miss O'Hara.
1: Whatever you say, Mr. Bixby.
0: You come up in 15 or 20 minutes. And oh, by the way, Miss O'Hara, I expect the press will want to interview me. Will you leave word at the desk that I'll have a statement for the newspapers a bit later?
1: Oh, yes, of course, Mr. Bixby.
0: Thank you.

0: That Hannah O'Hara, very attractive girl, isn't she, Lippy?
1: Keep your mind on your business.
0: Mm-hmm. I've always been partial to brown-eyed redheads.
1: Now, see here, Bix, this is no time for romance.
0: Take it easy, Lippy, old boy. See who's at the door. Oh, there you are. There you are. Come in, Miss O'Hara. Come in. Or shall we dispense with the formality and call you Anne?
2: Anne will be fine, Mr. Bixby.
0: Good. I hear you take this chair by the window. Lippincott, while I'm dictating, go in the next room and phone the New York Exchange. Leave word with J.M. that there's no hurry about the Atchison, Topeka, and Lackawanna deal. I'll discuss it with him when I get back.
1: Yes, Mr. Bixby, right away.
0: What is it?
1: The newspaper reporters are here for your statement.
0: Already? No, I haven't time to see them now. Tell them I'm here for a short visit, during which I'll combine business and pleasure, but that I can't give them any further information for a few days. Play it cagey, Lippincott. We don't want anything to leak out until we get word from Washington.
1: I understand.
0: Oh, and incidentally, call room service and have them send up whatever refreshments the newspaper boys might want. And incidentally, Lippincott, we'll have dinner here in the suite. Arrange things so you can sign the tabs. I don't wish to be bothered.
1: Yes.
0: Anne, we'll be working late tonight. You'll join us for dinner, won't you?
2: Oh, I'll be happy to, Mr. Bixby, but I'll have to phone my brother and tell him I won't be home.
0: Oh, well, of course. Go right ahead. I'll give you some wall letters in a moment.
2: Oh, Mr. Bixby, you are a very charming man.
0: Now, Lippy, everything's going to be okay.
1: Uh-huh. Well, I don't like that funny expression you get in your eye when you look at Anne O'Hara.
0: Oh, quit worrying, will you?
1: Look, just what plans have you got up your sleeve, Bix?
0: At the right time, I'll let drop a hint that I've come to establish some sort of a defense plan, perhaps an aircraft factory. The public-spirited citizens won't mind getting in on the ground floor to make a fast buck or two. They'll come galloping over with nice, fresh, green money in their hot little hands, and we'll issue a

0: Credit's established at the hotel. We'll outfit ourselves to the local stores and charge everything to our account here. We'll simply say our luggage has gone astray.
1: Vix, when you're on the beam like this, you're wonderful.
0: And His Honor is putting a city car at my disposal. Perhaps I'll take Ann O'Hara riding in the country tomorrow.
1: And you're telling me not to worry.
0: Naturally, there's nothing to worry about. Come on, Lippincott. We're going shopping for a wardrobe. I wonder if she'd like me in tweeds.

0: And so the curtain falls on the first act of today's radio drama, Love Can Happen to Anybody, starring William Lundigan and brought to you by Carnation Evaporated Milk. Before we return to the second act, here's Carnation's home service director, Mary Blake, with a copy of Life magazine in her hand. What are you reading, Mary?
1: Something everybody ought to refer to, Art. That is, everybody who's interested in good food.
0: Well, that's me.
1: Well, right here in the latest Life magazine, that's the issue with Eisenhower's wedding picture on the cover.
0: Mm-hmm.
1: On page 58, it shows the difference between ordinary custard and custard made with Carnation evaporated milk. Tells you all about it, too.
0: Say, you know, the difference really shows up in these full-color photographs, doesn't it, Mary?
1: Mm-hmm, goodness, yes. The custard made with Carnation has much richer color and better texture. Of course, that's only the beginning. The flavor is simply marvelous.
0: Well, what's the big secret to this better Carnation custard, Mary?
1: The secret, Art, is that where ordinarily you would use half Carnation and half water, this special custard calls for two-thirds Carnation and one-third water. That little change gives you the finest custard ever made.
0: Well, I might add, Mary, that Carnation in any milk recipe means better quality and flavor.
1: That's right, Art. And there are two good reasons why. Carnation is more than double rich, which adds richness to foods. And Carnation is heat refined, which causes your ingredients to blend more smoothly together.
0: And friends, proof of these advantages is on page 58 of the latest issue of Life magazine. See the amazing difference between custard made with ordinary milk and custard made with Carnation. The milk that performs cooking miracles, not possible with any other form of milk.

0: Jeremiah Thaddeus Bixby, one of the smoothest get-rich-quick promoters in the business, has sold himself to the citizens of Midvale as a big-time financier. But his pal, Lippincott, is worried. It appears Bixby has fallen for Ann O'Hara, the girl who is acting as his secretary.
1: Do you want to sign these letters now, Mr. Bixby?
2: Yes, Ann. Please take a wire. Mr. Amos B. Pringle, Department of Subsidies, Washington, D.C., have made a thorough survey and find Midvale ideal for projected plane factory. I recommend
1: that... Bixby, I've been wondering exactly what an important man like you was doing in Midvale. Of course, the whole town's buzzing with rumors, but an airplane factory... I suppose I'm especially interested because, you see, my brother Don's a flyer.
2: Oh, really?
1: Mm-hmm. He's quite an inventor, too. He's working on a new type ship out at the airport now. I wish you'd look at it sometime.
2: Why, I'll be glad to. I'll tell you what, Ann, after we get this wire off, it's such a lovely day. Let's take a ride out to the airport and look over your brother's plane.
1: Hmm? Oh, that'd be wonderful, Mr. Bixby.
2: Have the car brought around, will you, Lippincott?
3: Very good, sir.
4: You see, Mr. Bixby, with this new wing design, my ship can take off at high speed almost perpendicularly.
2: Mm-hmm. Something like a helicopter, eh?
4: Yes, but without the slowness and clumsiness of a helicopter.
2: Well, I really believe you have something done.
1: I'm sure he has.
4: I wish my creditors thought so. Offending the sick, the sheriff on me. I'd like to give you an actual demonstration of what my ship can do, but as you can see, Mr. Bixby, I've got the motor torn apart right now.
2: Well, I'll look it over some other time. And we'd better get back to town.
1: All right. Bye, Don.
4: So long, sis. Bye, Mr. Bixby.
2: Be seeing you, Don. Jump in, Ann.
1: Thank you.
2: Oh, I've enjoyed the ride out here today.
1: Mm-hmm. Countryside around Midvale is lovely, isn't it?
2: You're lovely, too, Ann.
1: Why, Mr. Bixby?
2: I wish I could

0: Say a lot of things, Ann, but I... Well, I can't.
1: I think I understand. A man in your position and a girl like me.
0: Uh-huh. That's just it, Ann. A girl like you and a man like me.

0: Lippy, I'm in love with Ann O'Hara.
1: I knew it. I knew it. Bix, are you nuts?
0: I must be.
1: Listen, Bix, you got no business falling in love with Ann or anybody else. Get wise to yourself.
0: I know. It's crazy, but I can't help it.
2: Mr. Bixby, the mayor and his party have arrived. They're in the next room.
0: All right, Ann.
2: May I speak with you for a moment?
0: Yes, of course. You go ahead, Lippincott. Explain to the mayor and his friends about the ground leases we're going to take up and the bids we'll want from building contractors. I'll be in directly.
3: Yes, Mr. Bixby.
2: Mr. Bixby,
0: mm-hmm.
2: I have a great favor to ask you.
0: Yes, Ann?
2: Well, my brother Don just phoned. The sheriff's going to attach his plane unless he pays up what he owes on it. I know it's just a trifle to you, but I want to borrow $400 from you right away.
0: $400?
2: Yes, and I've got to have it right now. Now, you've seen the plane and realize its possibilities. Don can make a fortune out of that ship if he has half a chance.
0: Yes, I know.
2: Then you lend me the money?
0: Well, you see, I can't let you have it right now.
2: Let me have $400.
0: Well, it's like this, Ann, not this minute, you see.
2: Never mind, we'll manage somehow. I'm sorry I asked you, Mr. Bixby. Oh, Ann O'Hara, you're a silly little fool.

0: Is Bixby around?
1: Mr. Bixby's in conference at present.
0: Oh, he is he? Well, ain't that nice, now?
1: May I ask your name and the nature of your business?
0: You may. My name's Gehagan, Ironhead Gehagan, the boys call me, and I'm a cop. And the nature of my business is to throw that crook in the clink.
1: How dare you call Mr. Bixby a crook? He's a financier and one
0: of
1: the most...
0: Go on. Him and that sidekick of his ain't got a biscuit between them.
1: Oh, I don't...
0: You don't know that this guy Bixby is the smoothest, confidence man in 48 states. And I got the papers to make a pinch all nice and legal.
1: Oh, this is awful.
0: So if you'll just lead me to Bixby and his pal Lippincott, I'll take him for a ride to the calaboose. Come on now.
1: Yes, of course.
0: Well, let's go. Get moving, sister.
1: Right this way, Mr. Gehagan.
0: Yes. Oh! Hey, let me out of here! Let me out of this closet!
1: In a few minutes, Mr. Iron Hat Gehagan.
2: Thank you for your check, gentlemen. Stock certificates will be mailed to you within a day or so.
1: Bixby, I must see you at once. Nothing of the utmost importance. Could you step out for a moment, please?
3: Certainly. Pardon me, gentlemen.
2: Certainly.
1: There's a detective by the name of Gehagan after you.
3: Gehagan?
1: But it's all right. I've got him locked in the closet.
3: In a closet? What did you do that for? You'll get into trouble.
1: You've got to get out of town right away. Please go, please.
3: You know what I am, and you still want me to help me, Ann? Now, listen to me. I love you. I'd give anything in the world if things were only different.
1: Oh, I love you, too. No matter what you are or what you've done, I love
3: you. Ann, wait. I've got an idea. Here, take these checks. You go in there and tell Lippy to meet me downstairs. I'll have the car. Let Gehagan out after we've gone. Tell him I'll call him up in 15 minutes. There may still be a way out of this mess. Now, hurry up, darling, hurry up.
1: Now, Mr. Gehagan, you're going to wear holes in that carpet pacing the floor that way.
0: Well, I had no business believing Bixby yesterday when he phoned and said he'd give himself up within 24 hours.
1: Well, the 24 hours aren't up yet. Excuse me, miss. Yes?
4: Ann, it's Bixby. I'm in Washington. Now, listen carefully. Tell Gehagan I'm going to be a few hours late. Don flew me here, and we demonstrated his ship to the Army, and so, help me, they're going to recommend a government subsidy to erect a factory to build his plane in Midvale.
1: Oh, darling, that's wonderful.
4: They checked with Mayor Walters, and when they learned that the citizens of Midvale were 100% behind me, it was a breeze.
1: Oh, no one but you could have put it over.
4: Tell Gehagan I'm flying back. I'll be seeing you, sweet. I love you.
1: Oh, Gehagan, you precious old doll. Isn't he terrific?
0: No, you little minx. Take your arms from around my neck. You hear me? Take your arms from around my neck.

0: I'm ready to pay for all the fast ones I've ever pulled, Gehagen. I'm just asking you not to lower the boom on me when we get to court.
1: Don't forget that from now on, Jeremiah Thaddeus Bixby is going to have me look after him. He'll go straight the rest of his life.
2: Give us a break, Iron Hat.
0: I'm prepared to make restitution to Swanson and anyone else I've ever swindled.
3: And how are you going to make restitution? You ain't got a bean in the world.
0: Don's declared me a full partner in the aircraft factory for having put over the deal. I'll trade my Gilt Air's aviation stock for every share of phony stock I've ever sold.
1: Oh, come on, be a good Irishman, Gehagen. Give Jeremiah a chance to prove himself.
3: Well, I won't ask to have the book thrown at him. I'll agree to go that far. But Bixby, so help me, if you so much as go through our red light, I'll have you put away for life.
0: Don't worry, Gehagen. I'll be watching my step every foot of the way.
1: And I'll see that he keeps in step all the way down the aisle.

0: And so the curtain comes down on the final act of this week's Stars Over Hollywood show as presented by Carnation Evaporated Milk and starring William Lundigan. In just a moment, we'll have news about next week's show. Meantime, how about a curtain call, William Lundigan?
1: Right, Art. And let me tell you what a lot of fun this has been for me to be playing on Stars Over Hollywood.
0: Well, fun for you, but good listening for us then, Bill. And there's no reason why this mutual enjoyment shouldn't continue.
1: Hmm? How do you mean, Art?
0: Well, join me in a cup of coffee creamed with carnation, Bill. And you won't have to ask that question. Carnation evaporated milk in coffee always means pleasure.
1: Uh-huh. Well, it sounds good.
0: And tastes better, believe me. Here you are. Try this. See if you don't find a smoothness there, a fuller and richer flavor that you ordinarily don't get in coffee.
1: Say, Hey, this is good.
0: Sure, and I'll tell you why, Bill. It's because Carnation has a rich consistency, like heaviest cream. It's more than double rich. And that's just what it takes to make good coffee taste better than ever. As a matter of fact, millions of coffee lovers actually like Carnation better than cream.
1: I believe it.
0: And they like the saving, too, Bill. Carnation costs less than half as much as cream. And that's why we always tell people that if they like good coffee, they really ought to try it with double rich Carnation, the milk that whips. And now, Bill, for your fine performance today, here is a bouquet to take home to your lovely wife. Red and white carnations, just like those pictured on every can of Carnation evaporated milk.
1: Well, they're beautiful. Beautiful. Thank you very much, Art. Now, what about next week's show?
0: Well, our star on next Saturday's Stars Over Hollywood show will be Jan Sterling.
1: Fine, fine. What's the story about?
0: Well, Jan is playing a girl who wants to be glamorous and does something about it. The play's called A Dime a Dozen.
1: Well, I'll be listening, but for now, it's goodbye, everyone.
0: Goodbye, Bill Lundigan. The story on today's Stars Over Hollywood was written by Edward Verdier. Supporting Mr. Lundigan were Doris Singleton, Sidney Miller, Ken Christie, Peter Leeds, and Don Diamond. Music was composed and conducted by Rex Corey, and the program was directed by Don Clark. Ladies, when you shop for groceries today, be sure to have Carnation, the world's favorite brand of evaporated milk, on your shopping list. No other kind of milk has as many uses as Carnation.
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0: And now for the Carnation Company and Stars Over Hollywood, this is Art Ballinger suggesting that you be sure to see the George Burns and Gracie Allen television show brought to you by Carnation Evaporated Milk. Tune in every Saturday and hear the world's greatest motion picture stars in person on Stars Over Hollywood. Next Saturday, we're proud to present that glamorous dramatic actress, Jan Sterling, in A Dime a Dozen. Stars Over Hollywood presents, in person, such famous stars as Joan Crawford, Cornell Wilde, Nancy Olsen, John Payne, Joanne Drew. Stars Over Hollywood brings to you, in person, actors whom you've seen in motion pictures and heard on radio. Actors whom you know. For the world's greatest stars presented in person, here's Stars Over Hollywood every Saturday. Stay tuned now for Grand Central Station, which follows immediately over most of these stations. Mr. Lundigan appeared through the kind permission of 20th Century Fox Film Corporation, producers of The Pride of St. Louis, starring Dan Daly and Joanne Drew. Stars Over Hollywood comes to you from our Hollywood studios.
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1: 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Actors you've seen in motion pictures and heard on radio. Such famous names as Joan Crawford, Cornell Wilde, Anita Louise. Today, Carnation, the world's favorite brand of evaporated milk, brings you transcribed a star who is currently appearing in the King Brothers Technicolor production, Mutiny. Angela Lansbury, the story, the experiment. Ladies, when you buy milk, remember that no other kind of milk has as many uses as Carnation.
0: Carnation for cooking.
1: Carnation for coffee.
0: Carnation for baby feeding.
1: Yes, Carnation is truly an all-purpose milk. You can use it just like cream, because undiluted Carnation, as it pours from the can, has the consistency of good, rich cream. And there's cream in every drop. And when you need milk, double-rich Carnation, mixed with an equal amount of water, gives you milk that's richer than your state standard for bottled milk. Yet, amazingly enough, Carnation costs a lot less than bottled milk, and less than half as much as cream. So it's a fact. No other kind of milk has as many uses as Carnation. No other kind of milk is so economical. Why not stock up on Carnation evaporated milk the next time you shop? And now, Act One of The Experiment, starring Angela Lansbury in the role of Margaret... Cold rain falls on the great gray prison. Armed guards silently shepherd a taut-faced young man from his cell toward the warden's office. Meantime, in that office, the warden is differing sharply with the attractive woman who is his visitor.
2: And I repeat, Dr. Galloway, that you're risking your life in this experiment.
0: You have the governor's authorization, Warden.
2: Yes, I know. And if the circumstances were a little different...
0: Meaning you expected a man?
2: When I was told that Dr. Galloway would arrive this morning to choose a prisoner for an important medical experiment, why, naturally,
0: I'm sorry to have disappointed you.
2: Oh, it's not that. I'm considering the danger to which you're exposing yourself.
0: I assure you, Warden, that I'm perfectly capable of taking care of myself.
2: In ordinary things, yes. But this prisoner you want for your experiment is a murderer, convicted of cold-blooded first-degree murder. His sentence is 99 years. Lots of people think he should have gotten the chair.
0: Terry Risden. I remember the case vaguely.
2: Yeah, the guards are bringing him here now.
0: We'll have police protection at the laboratory during the experiment.
2: If you'd work here, where we could give you real protection...
0: Oh, it's impossible. I must have access to my own laboratory, my own apparatus. I'm too close now to let anything stop me.
2: If there were another prisoner who'd qualify...
0: You only had two volunteers, and the other man was much too old.
2: Your instructions were so explicit. The subject's chances of pulling through are so slim.
0: Actually, I've every confidence in my treatment. But I wanted the risk clearly understood.
2: In Risden's case, serving a 99-year sentence, he's got little to lose. Oh, here they are. Come in.
3: They said you were ready to see me.
2: That's right, Risden. Come in. All right, Sullivan, I'll take over now.
3: I said this Dr. Galloway was here.
0: I am. You must be Terry Risden.
3: You're the doctor that's making this experiment?
0: Yes.
3: They didn't tell me it was a woman.
0: I hope that doesn't prejudice you against the experiment.
3: Prejudice me? No, why should it? Makes no difference to me who's in charge.
0: Warden, I wonder if I might talk to Mr. Risden alone for a few minutes.
2: Well, all right. I'll be just outside.
0: You won't mind answering a few questions, will you?
3: Even if I do mind, what difference does that make? I'm your property from now on, Doctor.
0: Would you mind telling me why you volunteered?
3: I can't see that it makes any difference.
0: You knew this was a dangerous experiment, that you might not live through it. And still...
3: You can be quite a gambler, Doctor, when you've nothing to lose.
0: You've been here a long time.
3: A little over a year. Just 98 to go.
0: If we're successful, Mr. Risden, this can mean a great deal to a great many people.
3: That's great.
0: Have you ever known anyone who suffered from a rare blood disease?
3: No, I can't say that I have. I guess it must be pretty bad.
0: It is. I've worked a long time on this experiment. It means a great deal to me.
3: When will we be leaving?
0: In a few minutes. Mr. Risden, the warden seems to feel that I should be apprehensive about you. He thinks you're a dangerous man.
3: The warden should know.
0: Personally, I have every confidence in you, Mr. Risden.
3: I'm glad you do, Doctor. I'm glad you do.

0: This is the laboratory, Mr. Riston. Your room is here. Sorry about the bars on the window.
1: Oh, don't be. I'd miss them if they weren't there.
0: We'll want to start early in the morning. I have to break down the blood cells before I can make my tests.
1: Doctor, just one thing.
0: Yes?
1: Thanks.
0: Thanks?
1: For treating me like a human being. It hasn't happened for almost 2 years. In the car coming here, I almost forgot that I... Well, anyhow, you're all right.
0: In the laboratory here, we're two people doing a very big job, Mr. Riston. That's all. What you've done before or haven't done in the past doesn't matter. Succeeding is all that matters.
1: You won't believe me, but I've got to say this. I didn't commit that murder they sentenced me for. It sounds ridiculous to say it, but I was framed.
0: You shouldn't have assumed that I wouldn't believe you.
1: I don't know exactly why, but I just had to tell you that.
0: Well, I'm glad. Do you know who did kill the man?
1: I know. A very smart gentleman named Piper. Tony Piper. He owns a nightclub uptown. He got rid of Weeks and me at the same time.
0: Weeks was the murdered man?
1: Yes, that's right. There was someone who could have... Now, that doesn't matter anymore.
0: Well, I'm glad you told me. I would have asked, but I wasn't sure.
2: I saw the lights in here.
0: Oh, Susan, come on in. Mr. Riston, this is Susan Brown, my new laboratory assistant.
1: Susan Brown? I'm glad to know you.
3: How do you do, Mr. Riston?
0: Tomorrow we start on the big job. I'll see both of you then. Coming, Susan?
3: Well, I just want to check this one culture Dr. Arlock up.
0: All right. See you in the morning.
3: Terry. Oh, Terry.
1: What are you doing here? What did she mean? You were her assistant.
3: Well, I read you'd volunteered that they were bringing you here. I've been working as a nurse, and it all seemed like a chance to help. So.
1: Aren't you a little late with your help, Susan?
3: Harry, I was wrong. I know it now. Please don't look at me like that.
1: The doctor doesn't know that you're my sister?
3: No. Harry, why wouldn't you see me at the prison?
1: What does it matter now? It's all finished.
3: It's not. Harry, I divorced Tony. I want to help you. Please.
1: What can you do? This place is surrounded by cops.
3: Some way I'll manage it. Some way I'll get you out of here, Harry. I promise.
4: Sure, a lousy floor show you got here now, Tony. You lousy.
5: Thanks for the free criticism. The paying customers like it. Close the door.
4: Yeah. You know, never was a drawing card like Sue. Too bad you and her washed up.
5: I was sick of it. After the trial, she got on my nerves.
4: Oh, speaking of the trial, what is that reading in the papers that they let Terry Risden out of prison?
5: What are you talking about?
4: Well, now, don't tell me Tony Piper's still jumpy about the frame he built for his brother-in-law.
5: You got a great sense of humor, Pete. Maybe I should use you in my floor show.
4: Well, Risden volunteered for some sort of medical experiment they're working on at the Patterson Clinic.
5: He's here in town, then, huh?
4: Very risky experiment, seems like. They asked for volunteers at the prison, and Risden spoke out.
5: Risky, you say?
4: Yeah. The guinea pig may not pull through.
5: Maybe this doctor will do what the state wouldn't. Finish Risden off for me.
4: It sure would be great. Well, not that you got anything to worry about, even as it is.
5: As long as Risden's alive, Pete, there's always a chance, and I don't like chances. I prefer sure things.
1: I like the way you handle those instruments, Doctor. Give a man the impression that you really know what you're doing.
0: Well, I have your confidence at least, Terry. Now, if I can just do as good a job on the medical world...
1: I guess some of the boys don't think you're on the right track, huh?
0: A great many don't. It's not a simple problem. And the fact that I'm a woman... Terry, the breakdown is complete in your blood cells now.
1: So all you have to do now is cure me. I think you can do it.
0: Thanks. What did you do before?
1: Me? I was a reporter. I went in for exposés.
0: And that's how you happened to get into trouble?
1: That's right. Someone I knew worked for Piper. I was sure he was using that nightclub as sort of a front. Just when I was beginning to get some evidence, I found myself standing over Ed Weeks' body with a gun in my hand. Unfortunately, Ed and I had had a few words not long before, so it was the perfect frame.
0: And you think that Piper killed Weeks?
1: I know he did. All the evidence against me was circumstantial, was planted. So Piper got rid of Weeks and me.
0: Have you appealed?
1: I appealed. My appeal was denied. Margaret, you believe me, don't you? You really believe me?
0: Yes. Yes, I do.
1: I've no right to tell you this. We were going to keep the past out of the laboratory, weren't we?
0: Sometimes it's not as easy to control an experiment as we'd like it to be.
1: If you can believe me, Margaret, there's hope.
0: Of course there's hope. Why, after you're well again...
1: Hey, if I'm well again.
0: I believe in you. Can't you return the compliment?
1: If you knew how much I've come to believe in you, to count on you.
0: Together, Terry, we can clear you. I know we can.
1: Together.
0: But now we've got to make you well again. That's first. Giving you back your health.

0: I have to go back to the hospital this afternoon, Susan. You're to keep hourly records of Mr. Risden's pulse, temperature, and blood pressure.
1: Yes, Dr. Galway.
2: How are we doing, Doctor?
0: Well, it is slower than I thought. Too early, really, to tell, I guess.
2: I don't feel so good.
0: You just rest. Call me at the hospital if there's any marked change.
1: Yes, Doctor.
0: Remember, Susan, hourly records. That data will be very important later.
1: I'll remember, Doctor. Parrish.
2: She might hear you.
1: Terry, I think I can get you out of here. After 6 o'clock, there are only two policemen, O'Brien in back and Schwartz in front.
2: So?
1: Well, I've played up to O'Brien. I take him hot coffee every night. Now, when the time comes, I'll put something in his coffee.
2: No, it wouldn't work, Sue. Just forget it.
1: Can't forget it. Terry, I know what I did to you. I should have testified at the trial, but Tony wouldn't let me. I could have saved you. Please forgive me, Tony.
2: Now, don't cry, Sue. You were only a scared kid.
1: I'll smuggle you a gun, too. We ought to try it. Saturday at the latest. O'Brien may be shifted next week.
2: See, this is Tuesday. Sue, I may not be able to go. The experiment shouldn't work. I'm so weak now.
1: Harry, if we don't try it Saturday, there may not be another chance.
2: Dr. Galloway said she'd try to help me.
1: She says that now, but what could she do? You've got to take this chance when it comes, Terry. Saturday night?

0: And so the curtain falls on the first act of today's radio drama, The Experiment, starring Angela Lansbury and brought to you by Carnation Evaporated Milk. Before we return to the second act, here's Carnation's Home Service Director, Mary Blake, to tell you how to make Memorial Day a day more to be remembered than ever. Mary?
1: Thank you, Art. Mine is a picnic suggestion, naturally, because Memorial Day is a great day for picnics, as everybody knows. And a great dish for picnics is fried chicken.
0: Make mine crispy and tender, Mary.
1: That's something we leave to Carnation, Art. Because the best way to get a crisp outside crust on fried chicken, and at the same time keep the inside moist and tender, is to prepare it with Carnation evaporated milk.
0: Sounds simple.
1: All you do is to dip the chicken in 1/2 cup undiluted Carnation, then in 1/2 cup seasoned cornmeal.
0: 1/2 cup Carnation and 1/2 cup cornmeal. And fry in the usual way, I suppose.
1: That's right, Art. And it's the quickest way I know to have delicious fried chicken.
0: Delicious, friends, because there's no other kind of milk quite like Carnation evaporated milk. Carnation is more than double rich, so it adds richness to any recipe. And Carnation is heat refined, which means smoother blending with other ingredients.
1: And there's no better proof of Carnation's superiority in cooking than in fried chicken made the Carnation way. I hope you'll try it for your Memorial Day picnic.
0: Yes, friends, by all means, try Carnation in your fried chicken batter, as Mary Blake suggests. The delicious results will convince you that Carnation performs cooking miracles not possible with any other kind of milk. Get in the habit of cooking regularly with Carnation, the milk from contented cows. We return now to the second act of The Experiment, starring Angela Lansbury in the role of Margaret Galloway.
2: How does it look, Margaret?
3: I think that we're beginning to make a little progress. I should know by late Thursday night or Friday morning.
2: We'll know by Saturday, one way or the other, won't we?
3: We'll know by then. Terry, if we should succeed, I may have another favor to ask you.
2: So?
3: At the hospital, there's a child, a little girl. She isn't expected to live. All the specialists have been consulted, and they've given up. It's the same blood disease. If you react favorably, and if we could then give her a transfusion, she might have a chance. Just a fighting chance.
2: A transfusion?
3: The process is still so slow, I wouldn't have the time to treat her as I have you. But if through a transfusion we could gain a little time...
2: It might save her life.
3: It might. Look, I've no right to ask this of you, Terry. And I'm not even sure that child's parents will allow it.
2: You can count on me, Margaret.
3: I've been thinking about you, Terry. I mean, what we can do after.
2: Say, how did anyone as pretty as you ever end up in a laboratory, anyway?
3: Oh, it's a long story. I was very much in love once.
2: Oh?
3: He died. He had a blood disease.
2: I see.
3: Things like that shape our lives.
2: Because the man you love died. Other people. Thousands of them, maybe. Will get a chance to live. Whatever happens, this being here with you, it's done something for me.
3: Done something?
2: I came here fed up with the world. I knew there wasn't any decent human being alive. Whatever happens to me now, I've got a fresh slant on things.
3: I'm glad, Terry. I guess I'd better check that pulse.
4: Hi, Tony.
5: What's the matter with you, Pete? What's the idea of busting in on me like this?
4: Look, I found out where your ex-wife is.
5: What do I care where Sue is now? She can't do me any harm.
4: Yeah, that's what you think. She's working at a laboratory where they got a brother.
5: What? Those two are together?
4: Yeah.
5: I thought he wouldn't speak to her.
4: She'll probably try to help him make a break. And if he gets out, you know who we'll want to see first.
5: Where is this clinic I got risen?
4: On River Drive. Pretty far out.
5: You want to come with me?
4: Yeah, sure, why not?
5: I'm going to personally see that Risen doesn't make a break.
3: How are you feeling, Terry?
2: Stronger. I think I'm just weak from being off my feet for so long.
3: Terry, I've just talked to the parents of that child. They'll take the chance, if you will.
2: You mean the transfusion?
3: I shouldn't have asked you to do it, but she's an only child. She can't live 24 hours unless...
2: This is Saturday.
3: Yes. It's almost 8.
2: 8?
3: Yes. I can be back with the child in an hour. It's up to you, Terry.
2: All right. I'll do it.
3: Oh, Terry, Terry. You're such a wonderful person. Just rest until I get back. I'll be an hour at the most.
2: Okay, Margaret. Oh, what am I going to do? I can't walk out on her and the little girl. What am I going to do?
3: Terry, she's gone. Not a chance.
2: You've given the cop that stuff.
3: She'll be asleep in another 5 minutes. But we've got to hurry. I don't know how long it lasts.
2: She's gone after the little girl. The one who needs a transfusion.
3: I'm not thinking of staying.
2: She's counting on me.
3: You'll never get another chance. Once the policeman comes to, we're finished. We've got to hurry.
2: She'd understand. I've got to think of myself.
3: Does it matter whether she understands or not? Here's a gun. Now hurry. I'll help you. Every second counts, Terry. Every second.
2: No, I can't walk out on Margaret and the little girl. I just can't do it.
3: You're in love with her, aren't you?
2: Yes. But that's only part of it.
3: The biggest part. Look, Terry, if she loves you, she'd want you to save yourself. Now, please.
2: It's no use. I can't run away from this, Sue. I'd never be able to forget that she counted on me and I let her down.
3: Well, you're so weak, we probably couldn't have made it anyway.
2: Maybe after the transfusion.
3: Oh, that policeman won't sleep forever.
2: Well, I'm sorry, Sue. I suppose I'm a fool, but it's the way it is.
3: When I should have helped you, I didn't. And now when I try to help, you won't let me. Oh, Terry, they'll take you back from there.
2: Margaret thinks we have a chance of reopening the case.
3: Well, I tried. At least I tried.
2: Of course you did. We're all square, Sue. You've got no reason to blame yourself anymore.
3: Someone just came in.
2: She must be back with the little girl.
3: Dr. Galloway?
6: Not exactly, baby. What? Not exactly.
3: Tell me.
2: Piper. Or Fetty.
4: That's right. Now, ain't this a picture, Tony? Been missing you at the club, Sue. But I can't say I've missed your newspaper articles, Rizzo.
2: How did you two get in here?
5: Since you doped the cop, we decided to come in and pay a little social call.
4: Yeah, we thought you two might be planning a trip.
2: Well, you thought wrong.
5: Why else would you dope the cop? You had it all figured out, didn't you, Risen? You were going to get out of here and even things with me with the help of my pretty ex-wife.
3: Tony.
2: I did plan a break, but I changed my mind.
5: When you saw this gun in my hand?
2: No, before you came in.
5: I got news for you, Risen. You and Sue are going to be found dead right here in this laboratory.
3: You, Tony.
2: How do you figure that, Piper?
5: I'm going to blast you. Only when the cops find you, they're going to see it as a suicide pact. They'll know Sue's your sister, figure she sneaked a gun into you and that you killed her and yourself rather than go back to prison.
2: Another frame-up, eh, Piper? Even better than before.
5: What was that? I didn't hear anything. Yeah, that's right, Terry. Another frame. Fits you even better than the last one. That cop out there will know Sue drugged him. It's perfect. Both of you will be out of my way permanently.
2: How long do you think you can keep this up, Piper? Framing people, I mean.
5: There'll be no questions asked this time.
2: There weren't many asked the last time. When you shot Weeks.
5: Not many people knew I had such a good reason for killing Weeks.
2: And then you were very smart about trapping me.
5: I had such good bait. I knew you wouldn't want anything to happen to Sue.
3: You won't get away with this, Tony. There's a policeman on the front door. When he hears the shot...
5: When he hears the shot, he'll come running in and find the two of you dead. The gun in Riston's hand. And me and Pete will be long gone.
4: Come on, Tony. We better get with it. Cop ain't going to sleep forever.
5: Yeah, right. Sorry to do this, baby. If you'd played it Tony's way...
2: Put that gun down, Tony.
4: The Riston got a gun.
7: Jerry! Jerry! Keep down! Sue, down!
8: Put your hands up.
2: What? Cop. Peter, you hurt.
7: My shoulder.
8: All right, let's have those guns. Back against the wall, you.
3: Terry, Susan, are you all right?
2: Sure. We're all right. Pete's the only one that got hurt. So where did you come from?
3: Well, I came in the back entrance and found O'Brien. I brought him around and he and I got Schwartz. We heard everything.
2: You heard what Piper said about the frame-up?
3: Yes.
8: I'd better call a squad car and an ambulance.
3: Oh, I'm so glad I smuggled that gun to you, Terry.
2: Yeah, saved our lives.
3: You were going to break our camp.
2: I never intended to, Margaret.
3: It was my idea. You see, Dr. Galloway, I'm Terry's sister. His sister.
2: Did you bring the little girl?
3: Yes, but are you sure that you
2: Let's go, Margaret. I'm ready.

0: When Dr. Margaret Galloway concluded the presentation of evidence, the entire association rose as a man to give her a resounding ovation. When this tireless doctor's experiments were translated into practical techniques, it will mean the saving of scores of lives yearly. The entire civilized world might well join the association in its tribute to Dr. Galloway.
1: Satisfied?
0: Completely. Recognition of my work, beautifully reported to the public by the man I love.
2: Well, considering I'm a little rusty, I thought it was a pretty well-written story.
0: As my husband, dear, you'll forget gangsters and racketeers and concentrate on microbes and scientists.
1: You're the doctor.
0: What a wonderful conclusion for the most successful experiment of my career.
1: Not the conclusion, darling. Only the beginning.

0: the curtain comes down on the final act of the experiment. This week's Stars Over Hollywood show is presented by Carnation Evaporated Milk and starring Angela Lansbury. In just a moment, we'll have news about next week's show. Meantime, how about a curtain call, Angela?
1: Well, I'd like that very much, Hoss.
0: And, Angela, this might be a very good time to take a second bow as the mother of a new and healthy baby boy, 4-month-old Anthony Peter Shaw.
1: Well, I'm glad you mentioned it, Art, because I would have otherwise. My husband and I are so completely delighted we can talk of nothing else.
0: Well, that's natural enough, Angela. As with any new parents, you find that baby is the most important element in your life. And for that very reason, I'm sure you're starting young Anthony off on Carnation Evaporated Milk.
1: We are.
0: So many mothers do these days. After all, there's no finer milk you can give a baby than Carnation. With all the growing there is to be done, babies certainly can use Carnation's wonderful supply of milk minerals and vitamin D. Bones and teeth, you know. And besides that, Carnation is ever so easy on babies' delicate digestive systems. Doubly safe, too. Carnation is pasteurized and then sterilized after the can is sealed. So, all in all, it's really no wonder 8 out of 10 mothers who use Carnation say their doctor recommended it. It's definitely the milk every doctor knows. Angela, yours was truly a great performance today. And in appreciation, we'd like you to have something that holds special significance for any Carnation mother. This bouquet of red and white carnations, just like those pictured on every can of Carnation evaporated milk.
1: Why, Art, they're simply beautiful. Thank you. And Art, I'd like to take this opportunity to remind you young girls listening that there's a career of great interest and service waiting for you as an armed forces or civilian nurse. Inquire at your nearest hospital or collegiate school of nursing the very first chance you get. Now, may I ask what you have planned for next week's show?
0: Well, our star on next Saturday's Stars Over Hollywood show will be Anita Louise.
1: That's wonderful. And the story?
0: It's a dramatic play about a girl who has 2 separate personalities and finds the way to decide between them. The title is Moonlight Sonata.
1: Sounds good. I won't miss it. And now, goodbye, everyone.
0: Goodbye, Angela Lansbury. The story on today's Stars Over Hollywood was written by John McGreevy. Supporting Miss Lansbury were David Ellis, Lillian Baeff, Bill Conrad, Tony Barrett, and Joe Duvall. Music was composed and conducted by Rex Corey, and the program was transcribed and directed by Don Clark. Ladies, when you shop for groceries today, be sure to have Carnation, the world's favorite brand of evaporated milk, on your shopping list. No other kind of milk has as many uses as Carnation.
2: Carnation for cooking.
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1: Now for the Carnation Company and Stars Over Hollywood, this is Art Ballinger suggesting that you be sure to see the George Burns and Gracie Allen television show brought to you by Carnation Evaporated Milk. 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Next Saturday, we are proud to present Anita Louise in Moonlight Sonata. 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
1: Welcome to Hollywood, home and workshop of the world's most glamorous people. 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Actors you've seen in motion pictures and heard on radio. Such famous names as John Payne, Joan Crawford, Dean Stockwell. Today, Carnation, the world's favorite brand of evaporated milk, brings you on this 11th anniversary of our show, one of its very first stars and one of your favorites, Anita Louise. The story, Moonlight Sonata. Ladies, when you buy milk, remember that no other kind of milk has as many uses as Carnation.
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1: 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And now, Act One of Moonlight Sonata, starring Anita Louise in the role of Raquel Fabre. Curtain going up.

0: They tell me, and my diary confirms it, that I was manager of the ladies' wear department in the most distinguished store in Upper Clay, New York, the Swank branch of one of New York City's finest stores. There had been some misunderstanding about alteration of an expensive suit for a woman, and the clerk appealed to me. Curiously enough, it was a young man, a Mr. Richard Mannering, whom I had to deal with. Even more curiously, the young man seemed to lose his composure when he saw me. Stared at me while I tried to make some sense of our conversation. The young lady who waited on you says that there's some confusion over the alteration charges on Mrs. Mannering's suit.
1: Yes. Yes, confusion.
0: If there's any adjustment I can make for your wife.
1: Wife?
0: Yes. What may we do?
1: Oh, no, not my wife. Oh, no.
0: Mrs. Mannering, then. I beg your pardon.
1: Yes, my mother. Tell me your name.
0: Fabre. Regale Fabre. I manage this department.
1: Fabre.
0: I wonder if you realize you're being very rude.
1: Raquel Fabre.
0: As I started to say, I will instruct Miss Kelly to make the adjustment.
1: You're lovely.
0: Either you're drunk or out of your senses or simply colossally impertinent. Excuse me.
1: Oh, no, wait. Please. It's so important. Wait, please.
0: I returned to my office. Work became impossible until I found out who he was. Richard Mannering and his domineering mother were the last of one of the early New York families. The fact that they were the last of the line served to concentrate a substantial fortune in only two hands. Yes. And I began to regret my annoyance with Richard Mannering. Then shortly before the store closed for the day... Manager's office, Miss Fabre.
2: Miss Fabre, think what you like of my behavior in the store today, but forgive me. And you must let me see you again.
0: Mr. Mannering?
2: Yes. Will you have dinner with me tonight?
0: This is all very odd, you know.
2: I know, but please bear with me.
0: I'd miss my train. You see, I commute between here and New York.
2: Well, let me drive you to New York. We'll have dinner there.
0: Well...
2: You must. I'll call for you in 10 minutes.

0: You see, Miss Fabry, I'm not really mad, am I? Not really.
1: What an alarming reservation. Not really.
0: I made a spectacle of myself in the store today. I don't know what you think of me.
1: Neither do I. Yes.
0: Then you'll reserve judgment a while longer?
1: I'll have to, won't I?
0: That'll take some more time together, you know.
1: Yes. Yes, I know. It was all too easy, too pitiful. Richard Mannering's emotion to me was cat-like, and as bewildering as it was gratifying. He ignored all other women to worship me. And then there was a strange evening, as strange and disturbed as Richard and his mystic love. We'd been skiing in the presidential range and had stayed the latest before the darkening embers of the fireplace in the big lodge. It seemed the right time to find out more about the man I'd planned to marry.
0: Embers. Fire to embers to darkness. I wonder, can it go the other way again?
1: Richard.
0: Raquel, have you ever felt that something you're doing or experiencing has happened before?
1: I think everyone has had that experience. Why?
0: This has all happened before.
1: Are you going to have one of your moods again, dear?
0: Allow me this mood. Allow me to think that I love you as no man should love any woman. For the peace of his own soul, for the security of his own...
1: Don't say it.
0: Oh, why not?
1: I dislike extravagant sentiment.
0: I live for sentiment.
1: It's a fatal weakness in our armor, sentiment.
0: Is my love for you weakness?
1: Richard, why do you love me?
0: You mustn't question such things. No more than you'd ask the price of a gift. I love you. I can't tell you why.
1: Or you won't.
0: You've never been in love. I'm not sure you are now.
1: Because I ask questions?
0: Can't you accept things simply for what they are?
1: If I know what they are, Richard, I don't know you. I know little of your present and less of your past.
0: I know nothing of your past.
1: What? What do you want to know?
0: Nothing. No, not anything. Mm-hmm.
1: I respect you and marvel at you for being able to love without question.
0: Oh, no, not without question.
1: What?
0: Not without question. Without questioning.
1: Do you doubt me, Richard?
0: Oh, Raquel, what's the difference? Take me on faith as I take you, and let there be an end of this probing and doubting.
1: Accept each other on faith.
0: Please.
1: This, unhappily, is a world of contracts and guarantees and not of blind faith, Richard.
0: Ever the efficient businesswoman, ever the manager of her department, and a success.
1: Yes, I am a success.
0: Yes, Raquel, a vital, dynamic, beautiful woman.
1: Somehow, the way you say it, it doesn't seem a compliment.
0: Good night, dear.
1: Very well, Richard.
0: Believe in me.
1: Very well.
0: If thou must love me, let it be for naught except for love's sake only.
1: Oh, and what have we there?
0: Elizabeth Barrett Browning. I thought you knew the poem.
1: No, that was for someone else, dear.
0: Right. And stop tormenting me.
1: Tormenting? Then what do you call it when you quote poetry that suggests that I might love you for more than yourself alone?
0: I didn't know you loved me for anything. Though anything would be better than nothing.
1: You must be mad.
0: No. I don't know. Forgive me.
1: Forgive you?
0: I'll be all right tomorrow. Good night, beloved.
1: I didn't love Richard Mannering. I despised him for his weakness, for his abject, almost ingenuous love for me. And yet, for what it was worth to me in position, wealth, and the wretchedness it would cause him, I must marry Richard Mannering. And since, oddly, he never spoke of marriage, I did. We'd been driving in the country and had parked on a bluff looking down on the Hudson. I decided that the hurt and silent matter suited my purposes best that night.
0: Cold, darling?
1: No.
0: Tired?
1: Not very.
0: Is something the matter?
1: No.
0: What is it?
1: Nothing, really. I may be entirely wrong.
0: Tell me.
1: It's about your mother.
0: Go on.
1: How long have we known each other? 6 months?
0: And a half.
1: And I've never met your mother. Which one of us are you ashamed of, Richard?
0: Raquel, what nonsense.
1: Oh?
0: Well, it's just that Mother's a very strange woman.
1: Don't you think she'll approve of me?
0: Well, why shouldn't she approve of you?
1: Or perhaps you think she'll approve too much.
0: What do you mean?
1: It might turn out embarrassingly for you. She might pick a wife for you.
0: Oh, that's it.
1: Don't misunderstand me, Richard. I'm no little thing looking for a husband.
0: I know that.
1: I'm simply accustomed to being treated frankly and, above all, with the respect and dignity I deserve and demand.
0: What do you want me to do?
1: Nothing. Just take me home.
0: After that?
1: Nothing. We won't see each other again.
0: No, Raquel, no. Sometimes I don't know what I'm saying or even what I'm thinking.
1: Perhaps you are mad.
0: Well, perhaps I am, but have pity on me for it. Raquel, be kind to me. Love me, Raquel. Love me.
1: I do love you, Richard.
0: Oh, Raquel, my dearest, my darling.
1: Hush. We're a couple of mischievous children trying to hurt each other.
0: But we mustn't.
1: Then let's forget it, shall we?
0: One way of fixing a hurt when you're little children is to run home to Mother. Raquel, I do want you to meet my mother. I want her to love you, too.

0: And that is how it was done. And there was part of the riddle of Richard's actions, his mother, who sent him to do her errands, who dominated him completely. I could get along with a woman like that. I did get along with her. She liked me the moment we stepped into her fine old Connecticut home. That very evening, Richard came leaping up the stairs into my candlelit room.
1: Darling, Mother likes you.
0: Oh, I'm so glad, dear.
1: It's all right now, Raquel. Raquel, let me call a party here for Saturday night. Let me announce our engagement then.
0: Oh, Richard.
1: Say yes, darling. Say yes.
0: Oh, yes, darling. Yes. Yes. I thought I gave a rather nice, restrained, breathless performance. After gone, I walked slowly around the room with that smile on my lips. Poor man, I thought. Poor, wretched bridegroom. And I laughed. And then suddenly stopped and shivered and wondered why I hated him so.

0: And so the curtain falls on the first act of today's radio drama, Moonlight Sonata, starring Anita Louise, and brought to you by Carnation Evaporated Milk. Before we return to the second act, here's Carnation's home service director, Mary Blake, with a bright idea for Sunday morning breakfast. You name it, Mary.
1: Well, Art, in my column appearing in the June issues of some of the romance and home service magazines, I call it Eggs a la Carnation.
0: Which means?
1: Scrambled, Art. Plain and simple scrambled eggs, with one special difference.
0: They're made with Carnation.
1: Precisely. 1/4 cup undiluted Carnation evaporated milk to 4 eggs gives you 4 to 6 servings of some of the best scrambled eggs you've ever tasted.
0: Well, just how does Carnation improve scrambled eggs, Mary?
1: Oh, it makes them smoother and creamier, Art. Carnation is double rich, remember?
0: You say use 1/4 cup undiluted Carnation to 4 eggs. Is that right?
1: That's the combination, Art, for better scrambled eggs. Richer scrambled eggs, too, because Carnation itself is more than double rich.
0: Then you heartily recommend Eggs a la Carnation for tomorrow morning's breakfast. Hey, Mary?
1: I certainly do.
0: Folks, why not follow Mary Blake's excellent suggestion for smoother, creamier, better scrambled eggs? Tomorrow morning, make them with the milk that performs cooking miracles, not possible with any other kind of milk. Make your scrambled eggs with Carnation, the milk from contented cows.

0: We return now to the second act of Moonlight Sonata, starring Anita Louise in the role of Raquel Fabre. Raquel slept restlessly that night in the home of Richard Mannering, the wealthy young man she had determined to marry. Then suddenly, in the middle of the night, she sat bolt upright in bed. Someone was playing Beethoven's Moonlight Sonata downstairs. Who could be playing the piano at this hour? Raquel got up, threw on a dressing gown, and lit a candle. Grotesque shadows danced and postured on the walls. She moved toward the door. Then she stopped cold. She had passed the dressing table and its fine colonial mirror, and a wind that smelled of catacombs seemed to run through her. She had seen an image in the looking glass, but the image was not hers. Slowly, she turned to the glass and looked again.
1: Out of me.
2: Me.
1: Anthony, can't you anything but my own last words? Have you a mind? Have you a will? A life or a being? Anthony. Anthony, or I'll smash you! I'll smash you!
3: Raquel, what happened?
1: Happened?
3: Oh, I heard you scream and I ran up here.
1: Here?
3: I found you here unconscious and the glass in that big watercolor painting near the dresser was shattered.
1: Shattered?
3: Raquel, you're just repeating my last words.
1: I had a dream.
3: Are you all right now?
1: Yes, I can get up now. Help me and then go to bed, dear. I'll be all right now.

0: at the thing. The woman in the looking glass. I had to speak. I had to challenge her. Somehow I felt my very soul was in the balance. I spoke. See here. Tell me, am I mad?
1: Mad.
0: Who are you?
1: You.
0: What do you want?
1: Love him.
0: Richard?
1: Richard.
0: Who loves him? You? You?
1: Not you.
0: I do love him.
1: You lie.
0: Wait. I think I know you.
1: You.
0: Let me see. Let me look.
1: Look.
0: One of us is mad.
1: Mad.
0: Not I. Not I.
1: You.
0: No.
1: Not I.
0: I.
1: Why do you torture him?
0: Him?
1: See, I am the stronger now. You are the echo now.
0: Now.
1: I've won. I'm stronger. Yes.
0: Yes. Yes. I fainted again, but made no outcry, and so Richard did not know the second dream. The next evening was the evening of our engagement party. Shortly before the guests began to arrive, I went up to my room for a short nap before I dressed. When I woke up, it was to the candle half burned down, and that familiar, fiendish, lovely music shimmering in my brain again. I looked toward the mirror. Deliberately, I held my hand in the flame until the screaming pain ran up my arms and across my shoulders, flooding my body. This was no dream. One did not burn without waking up. I rose. I walked to the mirror. She was waiting for me. Well?
1: Well?
0: What do you want of me?
1: Me?
0: I'm tired. I can't fight you anymore.
1: Don't fight me anymore.
0: What do you want?
1: Love, Richard.
0: I do.
1: You lie. Go to the closet there.
0: Yes?
1: Pinned in black paper is a lovely gown.
0: Yes?
1: Wear it.
0: Wear it?
1: Go.
0: I went to the closet. I found the gown in black tissue. I put it on. It fit perfectly, beautifully. I went back to the mirror. I sat down. She was still there.
1: Now, your hair.
0: Yes?
1: Wear your hair as I wear mine.
0: Yes? There, I've done it. Now?
1: Now, look at yourself.
0: How? I've no image. Only you. You.
1: Look at yourself. Look.
0: I looked. The woman looked back. Then slowly, the mist on the mirror dissolved. For the first time, I saw the woman clearly. And she was beautiful. Beautiful and sweet. And she smiled at me as I looked. And I smiled back. And leaned closer. The image leaned closer. I lifted my hand to my hair. The image lifted her hand. I sat back again. The image sat back. And all at once, I realized that the strange woman in the glass was gone. And that the reflection in the mirror was my own. At last. And then I heard Richard's mother rapping at the door, telling me that the guests were arriving. And I said, yes, mother, yes. And she went away. Then I rose and went to the door. I went down the fine winding staircase. And one by one the guests turned to look up at me and to stare at me. And I knew that I was beautiful, and that Richard loved me, and I loved Richard. And the piano stopped. I saw Richard come to me out of the crowd, and his eyes

0: were filled with wonder and adoration. And last of all, with a wild, unruly joy, he cried out to me.
1: Christina! Christina!
0: Richard!
2: You've been away for 6 long years. Since that terrible day when I let Mother send you away from me. Because she was strong and I was weak. Because she hated you and I adored you.
0: I only remember going away. To forget you. Forget your mother. Forget my hurt, my despair. The mind plays strange tricks to save itself from hurt. I forgot. Without knowing it, I became someone else. I became Raquel Fabre. Efficient, hard, cheeky.
2: And as Raquel Fabre, I found you again. That afternoon in the store.
0: I was seeking something. You. Something in my subconscious mind demanded an eye for an eye. A hurt for a hurt. Something out of the forgotten past urged me to find you. To hurt you as you'd hurt me. Then this house and the music.
2: You loved Moonlight Sonata when you were Christina.
0: And the image in the looking glass was myself. It was myself, but as I had been myself in the mirror 6 years before. Then things began to come back.
2: The image was your true self fighting to win you back. Oh, Christina, you were cruel and evil as Raquel. But I had to love you. Because you were so like Christina.
0: It's all over now, Richard.
2: Over. And just beginning.
0: Darling, you love me because I reminded you of Christina. Please. Please never hate me because I remind you of Raquel.

0: so the curtain comes down on the final act of Moonlight Sonata. This week's Stars Over Hollywood show is presented by Carnation Evaporated Milk and starring Anita Louise. In just a moment, we'll have news about next week's show. Meantime, how about a curtain call, Anita Louise?
1: Thank you, Art.
0: Anita, we're all indebted to you for giving us such a fine performance today. It was wonderful.
1: That's very kind of you. It's been a great pleasure for me.
0: Incidentally, folks tell me you're quite an accomplished harpist. Your day must be full between acting and music.
1: And motherhood, Art. I have two healthy youngsters, you know. Both of them raised in the cradle on Carnation, by the way.
0: Well, in that case, Anita, you know that there's no finer milk for babies than Carnation evaporated milk. Isn't that so?
1: Indeed it is.
0: Carnation's store of important milk minerals and vitamin D is just what babies need for good bone and teeth development. And certainly, no milk could be easier to digest, even for the delicate systems of the tiniest babies. What's more, mothers know Carnation to be absolutely safe milk. Carnation is first pasteurized and then sterilized after the can is sealed. Is it really any wonder 8 out of 10 mothers who use Carnation say their doctor recommended it?
1: It's no wonder to me.
0: Nor to me. Carnation is the milk every doctor knows. And now, Anita, from a grateful sponsor to a splendid actress and Carnation mother, this bouquet of red and white carnations, just like those pictured on every can of Carnation evaporated milk.
1: Oh, thank you so much, Art. They're very beautiful. Now, would you tell me what you've planned for next week's show?
0: Our star on next Saturday's Stars Over Hollywood show will be one of Movietown's very young stars, Dean Stockwell.
1: Oh, he was so good in The Boy with the Green Hair. And the story?
0: It's a very touching play about a young orphan boy who wants a daddy so much he creates one. The title is Home's Not a Place.
1: I'll certainly be listening. Goodbye, everyone.
0: Goodbye, Anita. Miss Louise may currently be seen in the Warner Brothers production, Retreat Hell. The story on today's Stars Over Hollywood was written by Milton Geiger. Supporting Miss Louise were Bill Johnstone and Betty Lou Gerson. Music was composed and conducted by Rex Corey, and the program was directed by Don Clark. Ladies, when you shop for groceries today, be sure to have Carnation, the world's favorite brand of evaporated milk, on your shopping list. No other kind of milk has as many uses as Carnation.
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0: 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This evening's titles were Cupid as a Hobo, Love Can Happen to Anybody, The Experiment, and Moonlight Sonata. 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Tune in again next Friday evening, same time, same place, for another set of thrilling and awesome drama adventure or historical shows here on Audio Theater. This is Sarah saying, thanks for listening till then. 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

0: Good evening, this is Ava. Welcome to Audio Theater for Monday, March 23, 2026. 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This evening's titles are The Ghost of San Juan Hill and The Secret Sharer. 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E.G. 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

0: I'm E.G. Marshall. We have men and we have women. Therefore, we have marriage. Of marriage, it is said, how many torments may lie in the small circle of a wedding ring. On the other hand, we hear of wedded bliss. Even the book is seemingly ambivalent on the subject. It is better to marry than to burn, and it is not good that man should live alone. What does it prove? The old proverb. If you're out to beat a dog, you can always find a stick.
1: You were always the most stupid man in town, Bobby.
2: Oh, now that's going a bit far.
1: Well, you could never do anything right.
2: Why aren't you being just a bit hard, Woody?
1: No, and it's the truth. You could never even do the simplest thing.
2: Now, Woody, you're losing your temper.
1: You take dying now. Anybody can do that, but not you.
2: Oh, you're being unfair.
1: Well, what's more simple than being dead? Nothing. It takes no ability, no training, no preparation. And yet you can't even do that. You have to come back to life.
0: Our mystery drama, The Ghost of San Juan Hill, was written especially for the Mystery Theater by Sam Dan and stars Jack Grimes and Marion Haley. One prediction may be made with absolute certainty concerning any war, and that is, not all the boys who go marching off to it will come marching back from it. Some will come limping back, others will be carried back, and then there are those who will never come back at all. And the world shall go on. Getting down to specifics, a world is going on without Trooper Bobby Halstead, who charged up San Juan Hill with Lieutenant Colonel Teddy Roosevelt. But unlike Teddy, he never did reach the top. Well, could you expect a woman like Mariah, in the full flush of her radiant beauty, to remain a widow for the rest of her life? After all, she has cherished Bobby's memory for 3 long, lonely years, in her fashion.
3: Mariah, my dear, may I have this waltz?
4: Woody, oh, you mustn't dance with your bride-to-be the night before the wedding. Well, you shouldn't even see your bride-to-be the night before the wedding.
3: Oh, is that a fact?
4: I mean, we shouldn't be having this party. I mean, a thing like this, it just isn't done.
3: Oh, you mean it's against the rule.
4: Well,
3: folks like us don't have to follow the rule.
4: Why don't we?
3: Because the rules are made for average, ordinary, everyday people.
4: Uh-huh. Well, I always thought of myself as just folks.
3: Oh, you were never just folks, Mariah. Even when you married Bobby Halstead, you married beneath your station.
4: Oh, everyone thought I married above my station. Bobby's pa worked for the railroad, and my pa...
3: Oh, now, he had an unfortunate illness.
4: He was the town drunk.
3: Well, that's all so far behind you, my darling.
4: I suddenly decide to have this party the night before the wedding. Why, Woody?
3: Why? Because I don't want anybody for miles around to get any sleep tonight.
4: Well, why should anyone miss out on a night's sleep just because you and I are getting married?
3: They'll be too excited to sleep after I make my announcement.
4: What announcement?
3: This announcement. Ladies and gentlemen, may I have your attention, please? Please, ladies and gentlemen. My friends, I have an announcement to make. I have here a telegram. I should like to read it. Quote, shall be delighted to attend wedding and give bride away. Delighted. Signed, Theodore Roosevelt. Yes, yes, indeed, ladies and gentlemen, the President of the United States.
4: Woody! Woody, is it true?
3: My darling Mariah, Bobby died in Teddy Roosevelt's arms on San Juan Hill. He felt like a father to Bobby and therefore to you.
4: And he's going to give me away tomorrow?
3: My dearest, see what begins to happen when you decide to marry me. All the strange and wonderful things.
5: Mariah.
4: Yes, I'm awake, Aunt Millie.
5: I know, dear. I heard you. That's why I come in.
4: Well, I can't sleep.
5: Well, it ain't unheard of for a girl to be unable to sleep on the night before her wedding.
4: Well, I slept like a log the night before I married Bobby.
5: Oh, you come a long way since Bobby.
4: Well, Bobby hasn't done too badly either. He's a town hero. Shy, timid Bobby Halstead. Mr. Daniel Chester French has made a statue of him. The new town hall is called the Robert Halstead Auditorium. And the baseball team has been named the Bobby...
5: Oh, it's a pity Bobby ain't here to enjoy it all.
4: Well, how could he be here? If he were here, he wouldn't be a hero, and none of this would have happened.
5: Who would have believed it 5 years ago? Bobby is a town hero. And you are about to become the richest lady in the county. And just think, it's Woody Preston who's done it for both of you.
4: And Millie, you talk too much.
5: Well, it's true, ain't it? If it wasn't for Woody, Bobby would never have gone off to the war. After all, the Rough Riders were a special outfit. Unless you were one of Teddy Roosevelt's cowboy friends or a college graduate or a rich man's son, you couldn't get into that outfit.
4: Now, those are just rumors.
5: Well, Woody enlisted. He was accepted, but at the last split second, he lost his nerve.
4: He did not.
5: He didn't? Well, what was it then?
4: Well, the realization came to him that he was a pacifist at heart.
5: Oh, sure.
4: And that perhaps it was not really a just war.
5: Mm-hmm.
4: All right, be skeptical, but it is possible to receive a sudden enlightenment.
5: Well, the enlightenment was, like you say, that he could have been killed.
4: Say what you like, but it was a sincere change of heart on Woody's part. Now, oh, let's try to get some sleep.
5: Oh, sure. You'll need all your strength for tomorrow.
4: Now, what was that supposed to mean?
5: Good night, honey.
4: Oh, she thinks she knows everything. Well, she doesn't. Oh, I'm so sleepy. Thank goodness. Oh, I'm sleepy. Maybe now I can get some...
6: Remember?
4: Who?
6: Mariah.
4: Bobby.
6: It's Bobby.
4: But it can't be.
6: Mariah.
4: Oh, Bobby.
5: Now, dear, just drink this.
4: Oh, I tell you, Aunt Millie, he was...
5: Nice, warm milk.
4: I heard him, plain as I hear you.
5: With a little something in it to give it a jolt.
4: It was Bobby.
5: Now, drink it down. All of it down. That's it.
4: Oh, just as plain as day there it was, his voice. I heard him say Mariah, the way he used to say it, the same breathy way like he had a cold in his nose.
5: Now Mariah.
4: Which usually did. I heard him. I heard him.
5: You were dreaming.
4: I was awake.
5: You couldn't have heard him. He's dead. Oh. Oh, I see. You're saying he's a ghost.
4: Yes.
5: But there ain't no such thing as a ghost.
4: Well, I used to believe that myself.
5: Now, let me tell you what it was. Now, we were talking about Bobby, and you fell asleep, and you dreamed.
4: No, you don't understand. Bobby's ghost was in this room.
5: Now, Mariah, I won't let you talk such foolishness.
4: Well, I'm being punished.
5: Child, what are you saying? Punished for what?
4: Well, read in your Bible about David and Uriah.
5: So what's all that got to do with
4: And David did lust after the wife of Uriah. And so he sent Uriah into the thick of the battle.
5: What are you talking about?
4: Woodrow Bennett saw me walking on the street. And he wanted me.
5: I won't have a niece of mine using them words. Wanted me.
4: And I wanted him. And so we schemed how to get rid of Bobby. Fortunately, the war came along. Oh, listen how I talk about a war. Fortunately, anyhow, we figured if Bobby could go and get killed.
5: Mariah.
4: And so Woody enlisted in the prestigious Rough Riders, and from then on, it was easy to get Bobby to take Woody's place, don't you see? Oh, we killed him.
5: Now, look, no one forced him to go. He could have stayed home.
4: No. We did force him. Poor Bobby, who never did anyone any harm. Oh, Aunt Millie, I'm frightened.
5: Oh, that ain't fright, child. It's remorse.
4: There's only one thing I can do. Call off the wedding.
5: Oh, you can't call off the wedding. President Theodore Roosevelt's coming.
4: No, I'll have to spend the rest of my life trying to make it right with Bobby. I'll become a nun.
5: Oh, that's doing it rather strict, ain't it?
4: Well, then I'll spend my life doing good works for the poor, and I'll go to the veterans' hospitals where our brave boys...
5: Oh, Mariah,
4: and listen. After I spend a lifetime atoning for my sin, maybe then Bobby will find it in his heart to forgive me.
5: No, well, honey, you just lie here, quietly. And don't say another word. Just relax. Relax.
4: Woody, don't you tell me it's my imagination either.
0: No, my darling, but Mariah, do you believe that we schemed and plotted to get Bobby killed?
4: I do.
0: How can you say that? We never even discussed it.
4: Well, did we have to discuss it in words?
0: Oh, Mariah.
4: Well, there's no point in talking about it anymore.
0: But you are accusing us of having planned to kill Bobby so that we could get him out of our way.
4: We're guilty.
0: There isn't a shred of evidence.
4: Look inside your heart. Our guilt is written in letters of fire. Our thoughts and words may have been unspoken, but there were thoughts and words just the same.
0: But I spent $2,000 on the wedding party.
4: Cancel it.
0: How? The food's already been prepared.
4: Well, give it to charity.
0: How can orphans eat pheasant under glass? Oysters Rockefeller.
4: Well, that's not my problem.
0: And what are we going to say to President Roosevelt?
4: You invited him. So you uninvite him.
0: Look, you cannot play fast and loose with the President of the United States. It's against the law. You invite him here to a wedding, there's got to be a wedding.
4: Or what happens?
0: Look at this ridiculous situation, Mariah. You want to call off our wedding because you imagine you heard the ghost of your first husband.
4: I tell you, Woody, I did hear him.
0: And what if you did? What could he do? You're behaving like an ignorant, superstitious, uneducated...
4: Oh, now that's starting to come out.
0: No, I didn't mean to imply that you... Mariah, please snap out of it. Admit what every sane, sober, right-minded individual knows for a fact. There is no such thing as a ghost.
7: Woody.
0: Huh?
7: Woody.
0: What was that?
7: Woody.
0: Oh.
7: Woody.
0: Oh, no. It's his ghost. It's Bobby's ghost.
8: There you are, friends. Every sane, sober, right-minded individual knows for a fact that there's no such thing as a ghost. Until, of course, he is confronted with one. Then, what does a sane, sober, and right-minded individual do? What can he do? Well, as you may appreciate, there are a great many alternatives. And we shall explore some of them when I return here with Act Two. The dead, we are given to understand, leave us forever. We, when our time comes, will go to join them. They, on the other hand, can never return to join us. The proposition seems so elementary and basic that one could hardly call it to question. And yet, what has been happening in Mariah Halstead's bedroom? Not only has she heard the voice of her dead husband, Bobby, but her future husband, Woody, has also just heard it.
7: Woody!
0: It is he. It's him. It's Bobby.
4: I told you. I told both of you. Now what do you say, Woody? And you, Aunt Millie?
5: Land sakes alive.
0: Bobby? Is that really you?
6: It's me, Woody.
0: Oh, no. Oh, no. Oh, Bobby, forgive us. Forgive me. I mean, please, forgive Mariah.
6: Well, sure. Sure I forgive you.
4: Sam! That's you, Bobby, standing by the window.
5: Bobby in his Spanish War uniform.
0: Bobby!
5: Don't
7: the ghost of Bobby come back home.
1: You've been sent back.
2: Yeah, I guess I was sent back.
1: Oh, and I know why. As a warning to Mariah and me, to remind us that we must repent for our sins.
2: Well, now, Woody,
1: we have sinned, Bobby.
7: Yes, Bobby. We may lie to ourselves, but we sin.
1: The minute I laid eyes on Mariah, I fell in love with her.
7: And I fell in love with him?
1: But she was married to you.
7: So he tricked you into joining the Rough Riders.
1: You've got to forgive us, Bobby.
7: Oh, Bobby, we'll spend the rest of our lives in repentance and prayer.
1: We'll never look at each other again. That's punishment, isn't it, Bobby?
7: That's punishment enough. Oh, Bobby, you were such a good man, such a great heart.
1: So kind, so decent.
7: So gentle.
2: Well, ain't you going to say nothing, Aunt Millie?
7: Well, if I keep thinking, something will come to me.
1: Bobby, how long will you continue to haunt us?
2: I ain't going to haunt you at all.
1: You mean you're going back?
2: No. I can't go back. It's too hot.
1: Hot?
7: You mean you were sent to the other place?
2: What other place? I'm talking about Cuba.
7: Cuba?
2: I ain't about to go back there.
1: Cuba? Is that where people go these days, after they die?
2: Well, don't ask me where folks go after they die. All I know is
7: Well, Bobby, darling, you of all people should know where folks go after they die.
2: Why should I?
7: Well, because you're dead.
2: Who's dead?
1: You are.
2: Who says I'm dead?
1: Everybody, Bobby. The War Department. Teddy Roosevelt.
7: Well, you died on San Juan Hill.
2: No, I didn't.
7: Bobby Halstead, now stop this foolishness and look me in the eye.
2: Yes, ma'am, Aunt Millie.
7: You mean you ain't a ghost?
2: No, ma'am, I ain't a ghost.
1: That is impossible.
2: Why is everybody so ready to believe I'm a ghost and so unwilling to believe I'm alive?
7: Because.
2: Can you touch a ghost? Well, can you feel a ghost? Well, look, come on, touch me. Feel me.
7: Oh, come on. No, don't come near me. No, you come over here, Bobby Halstead.
2: Yes, ma'am.
7: Well, I'll be.
2: Yeah.
7: It's true. Bobby, you are alive.
2: That's what I've been trying to tell everyone.
7: Alive? Bobby, you can't be alive.
1: You've got no right to be alive.
7: Alive, Bobby? I mean, you just can't.
1: I mean, what business have you got being alive?
2: Yeah, well,
1: Couldn't you ever do anything right in your life, Bobby? Couldn't you even get killed properly?
7: Woody.
1: I mean, most people who die do it right. They stay dead.
7: But Woody's naturally upset, Aunt Millie. I mean, we all are.
1: But when you get yourself killed, you have to come back.
2: Yeah, but I haven't come back from any...
1: Well, what do you call this? You're as substantial as I am.
2: That's because I never been gone. I never been dead to start with.
7: And the Army and Washington, D.C. and the President, all of them are wrong?
2: They ain't wrong, exactly. They just made a mistake. Oh, you see, the way I got it figured, they must have got me mixed up with someone else.
7: Who?
2: Billy Halstead. Your Halstead does sound something like Halstead, don't it? And me and Billy, well, we were great pals, and we were both short and red-haired, and we did look a little bit alike.
1: Billy Halstead? Well, who
2: yeah,
1: is
2: I'm coming. I'm coming to you. Yeah. Now, you know, I couldn't hit the side of a barn with a carbine or with a Craig Jorgensen rifle, and Billy, he was worse. So to keep us from killing everyone in the outfit, they made us messengers. And we were attached to Colonel Roosevelt's headquarters. And when he wanted something done, he'd say, Trooper Halstead, my compliments to General Shafter. Tell him I need 100,000 rounds of ammunition. Or, Trooper Halstead, my compliments to Colonel Wood and, so forth. You follow this?
1: It really isn't complicated.
2: Well, Colonel Teddy never could keep the two of us straight. He'd call me Halstead and he'd call Billy Halstead more often than not.
1: All right. But how
2: well,
1: did
2: now,
1: you
2: well, hold
1: get...
2: Well, you have to understand all this, because if you don't, you'll never understand how the rest of it could have happened.
7: All right. We understand.
2: All right. It was the morning of July 1st, 1898. 3 years ago, the morning of the Battle of San Juan Hill.
7: Oh, honestly, Bobby, you can wear a body's patience. Get to it.
2: Well, we were drawn up along the bottom of the hill. It was such a beautiful morning. The sky was a deep, deep blue, and the sun was like gold. And the whole place was alive with nature. The birds singing, the crickets chirping, and suddenly, there was a shot from the top of the hill. And then another, and then still another, and before we knew it, there was firing by volley. And the next thing I knew, Colonel Teddy was waving at me to come to him.
9: Keep your head down, Super Homestead.
10: I'm Homestead, sir.
9: That's what it said, Homestead. Now, son, we are going to take this hill.
10: Yes, sir?
9: By assault.
10: By assault, sir?
9: We'll take her by storm.
10: Yeah, but the firing down on us pretty hot and heavy.
9: We're not called the Rough Riders for nothing, Homestead.
10: I'm Homestead, sir.
9: That's what it said.
10: Yeah, but we don't have our horses. They're still in the ship.
9: We'll just charge up this hill on our own 2 feet.
10: Well, there's an awful lot of fire pouring down from the top of this hill, sir.
9: My boy, I've been watching you for a long time. I like your courage. I want you by my side when we make the assault.
10: Me, sir?
9: Yes, my boy. I want you to be my flag bearer.
10: Yeah, but I...
9: Now the flag's back at the headquarters, Kent Homestead.
10: Hey, sir, my name
9: I
10: is...
9: I want you to run back there just as fast as your legs can carry you. And get that flag. And up that hill we go.
10: I ran back to the headquarters tent and picked up the flag and started back toward the hill. Old Glory was waving in the breeze. I felt awful proud and patriotic holding her. And then as I approached the hill and heard the firing, I suddenly become frozen stiff with fear. It was bad enough running up that hill with just that frag Jorgensen rifle in your hand, but with the flag, I'd be a target for every sharpshooter in that Spanish line. I'd be killed. And I didn't want to die. No, I didn't want to die, and therefore I knew I just couldn't go back there, back to Colonel Teddy's side, and move up that hill with him. But he had given me an order. I had to obey. What was I going to do? If I charged up the hill, I'd be killed. If I didn't, I could be shot for disobeying. And one way or another, I was sure to be dead. And so I stood rooted to the spot. And then he come running by me, and I was safe.
11: Billy Homestead!
9: Why, Bobby. Bobby Halstead, what are you doing there?
10: Oh, I got the regiment flag, and I'm returning to duty. We're taking San Juan Hill today, and I'm to be the flag bearer.
9: You? Who said you was to be the flag bearer?
10: Well, I'm the one who got the flag, ain't I?
9: Who told you to get the flag?
10: Colonel Teddy.
9: Colonel Teddy told you to get the flag?
10: Well, he... Yeah, well, never mind.
9: Well, never mind what?
10: Well, the truth is he... No, it ain't important.
9: Bob, what ain't important?
10: What counts is I got the flag and I'm the flag bearer.
9: Well, I don't know. There's something fishy here, Bobby.
10: Run, I'm doing this for your own good, Billy.
9: What good?
10: Oh, it's a dangerous job. A man's sure to get killed.
9: Now, what are you keeping from me?
10: Well, Colonel Teddy told me to get the flag, but he thought he was telling you.
9: Oh. Then he wants me as flag bearer.
10: But it's too dangerous. I ain't going to let you risk it.
9: Bobby... Hand over Old Glory.
10: Well, all right. Here she is.
9: Oh, you're a pal, Bobby, a real pal. I know being flag bearer would mean a lot to you.
10: Well, maybe next battle.
9: Oh, you didn't have to tell me. Why, you could have hogged the whole honor for yourself.
10: Well, I guess our friendship means more to me than any chance for honor and glory.
9: I'll never forget you for being so true-hearted and generous, Bobby.
10: Well, he took Old Glory and he run her back to where Colonel Teddy was waiting to start the charge. And then I could hear the bugle. And with Colonel Teddy leading the way and Bobby Homestead beside him holding a flag, the Rough Riders just stormed up that hill into the teeth of the shot and the shell. It was a heart-stirring sight, especially for a fellow that was safely out of range because I wasn't going up there. Wild horses couldn't have dragged me up there. Then I saw the flag fall down. Billy. And I felt a dull, heavy blow against the back of my head. And for a long time, it seemed like I didn't know nothing at all. And then I opened my eyes and I was lying on a bed in a little room.
12: Dios para Caín! Dios para Caín! No deja de dormir!
13: Ay, so...
10: What happened to me?
12: Oh, es americano.
10: Where am I?
13: You are in my house, senor.
10: Who are you?
13: A friend. Call me Tio Salagain, Uncle Salagain. And this is my niece, Anita.
10: My head.
13: Oh, you should not try to talk.
12: Senor, we found you on the battlefield.
13: Near the battlefield. A stray shell fired from one of the American ships in the harbor.
1: I don't remember.
13: You should rest.
1: The harbor? What harbor? What battlefield? Where am I?
13: In Santiago de Cuba, senor.
1: Cuba? Cuba? Ain't there a war with Cuba? No, with Spain. That's it. I must be an American soldier. What? Why don't I remember?
13: You are becoming excited.
1: I know. Look in my pocket.
13: Your pocket?
1: In my pocket, I got my pay book. My soldier's pay book. In my shirt pocket.
13: Your shirt
1: pocket? My clothes. Where are my clothes? What happened to my clothes?
12: Well, it seems that when we found you, senor, you were...
13: Naked. I am ashamed to say, senor, that there are people who are very bad people. They prowl the battlefields and they rob the dead and the wounded. Oh, yes.
1: Well, call the United States Army. Bring me to the man...
13: That might not be good for you, senor.
1: Why?
13: Well, there are so many deserters and smugglers and criminals that until you can prove who you are, it may go badly.
12: Oh, yes, we have seen them hanging people.
13: Just because you are an American does not mean you are an American soldier. Think, can you recall anything about yourself at all?
1: I can't remember anything. I don't know who I am. What's going to become of me?
0: You must admit we're getting to see the underside of things, where there are neither frills nor fancies, and where General Sherman's one-word description of war, namely that it's hell, takes on more and more reality. However, at least for the present, Bobby Halsted seems to be in good hands. So let us all relax for a few moments until I return

0: everyone and everything into a state of disorder and confusion. And if you're dealing with folks who are confused to begin with, well, the Spanish-American War was only a little war, as wars go. But it has already disrupted the affairs of all the characters in our story. To continue the confusion...
1: But what's to become of me?
2: Oh, well, senor, in time you may recover your memory.
1: Time? How much time?
2: A few days, several weeks, if not 4 or 5 months, perhaps. A year or two, if not more.
1: And meanwhile, I'll probably be listed as a deserter.
2: That is possible. Unfortunate, but possible.
1: Oh, great. Oh, this is great. And then when I remember who I am, I'll report to the United States Army and be court-martialed, maybe even shot.
2: Oh, perhaps not.
1: What do you mean, perhaps not? You think they'll believe I lost my memory? They'll say, no, you did it to get out of fighting.
2: On the other hand, when and if you recover your memory, it may turn out that you are not a soldier at all. Perhaps you are a smuggler or an escaped American criminal.
1: Oh, that's fine. Oh, yes, that's... just dandy. But what am I going to do?
2: Do? Why, senor, do nothing. It is quite pleasant here, and I and my niece Anita shall do everything in our power to see that you are comfortable.
3: And that's what you did, Bobby? You stayed in the house with that girl?
1: Well, what else was I to do?
4: But you were a married man.
1: Her uncle was there. He was a chaperone.
3: Well, I suppose she was beautiful.
1: Oh, yes, yes, she was. She truly was. And what happened was she fell in love with me.
3: Bobby Hosted.
1: Yeah, I'm trying to tell you the truth. I was forced to stay there. I had to be in hiding till I could find out who I was. And so... well...
3: well, what?
1: One thing led to another.
3: Is that so?
1: Cuba is a very romantic country. I mean, 3 years had gone by.
3: 3 years?
1: I was sick a long time. I mean, I'd been hit in the head, you see. Well, one night, Tio Zalakane says to me, Yankee... they called me Yankee.
2: Yankee, we must give a thought to your future.
1: Well, that's what I've been doing all this time, Tio Zalakane, just sitting and sweating about it.
2: Well, suppose you never find out who you are.
1: I've got to, Tio.
2: And yet so much time has passed. Who can guarantee the future?
1: Oh, nobody, I guess.
2: Ah, but you are wrong. I can.
1: Huh?
2: You see... when I saw you lying there on the field of battle, I said to myself, there is a fine young fellow. Did I not say that, Anita?
5: Oh, yes, Tio. You did say that.
2: And I further said, if this one lives, he will make a good husband for my niece, Anita. You remember, Anita, I said that.
1: Yeah, but I don't know if I...
2: if you love Anita, who says you have to love her? Could you find anyone prettier than Anita?
1: But
2: it's of no use. When Anita wants something...
1: I appreciate her affection and all.
2: When Anita saw you lying on the battlefield, she said to me, Tio, I want that one.
1: You know, Senor Tio, something bothers me. You told me that after a battle, all kinds of thieves rush onto the field to... the body.
2: I believe I said that, yes.
1: What were you doing on that battlefield?
2: I was stripping the bodies.
1: You were?
2: Of course. And Anita was helping me.
1: Then you took my clothes and my equipment and sold them?
2: Of course.
1: How can you just stand there and say, of course?
2: One must make a living. We are thieves. Our forefathers before us were thieves. It is the only trade we know.
1: My paybook. You saw my paybook.
2: Oh, yes.
1: Couldn't you have saved it for me?
2: Oh, but Yankee, a USA paybook is worth a fortune.
1: Well, couldn't you have at least read my name so I'd know who I am?
2: I am so sorry. I do not even read Spanish. How can I be expected to read English? Is that not a fact, Anita?
5: Yes, it is so.
1: Shrapnel. Why was I so sure I was hit by shrapnel? Now, for all I know, I could have just been standing there and you came sneaking up behind me with a club.
2: Oh, young, you trust nobody. But marriage will make a new man of you. Besides, you have no choice.
1: How will I make a living? How will I support my wife?
2: Enough of these excuses. You will never remember who you are in reality. And who you are right now pleases Anita. So, you and I will enjoy ourselves here at the old homestead while Anita steals something for our supper.
1: Wait.
2: What is it?
1: That word. What word did you just say?
2: Supper?
1: No.
2: Steal?
1: No. We'll enjoy ourselves at the old homestead.
2: Yes, I said that.
1: Homestead, that's my name.
2: Huh? Your name is Homestead?
1: No, my name is Halstead, Bobby Halstead. Colonel Teddy called me Homestead, and he called Homestead Halstead. And that's who I am, a rough rider, and I'm married to Mariah, and I'm going home. And here I am. Now, you know what happened. Teddy must have seen poor Billy Homestead get killed, and he thought it was me.
3: And you are the hero after all. It was Billy Homestead. It was all a mistake.
6: Now, just a moment, Mariah, my dear. We must never make hasty judgments. Bobby, what are your plans?
1: Well, my plans are to come back to my wife and my life here.
6: That may be somewhat awkward. You see, Mariah and I have made other plans.
1: I appreciate...

0: Good evening. This is Zoe. Welcome to Audio Theater for Friday, April 24th, 2026. 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This evening's titles are Who's Who and A Brief Case of Trouble. 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
1: 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Tonight, a program of love and hate with Cicely Tyson as your hostess. 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
4: Hello, I'm Stan Martin. It's sad that many youngsters feel the only way they can make their mark on our town is with a destructive act or a smear of graffiti. One building on New York's Lower East Side stands apart from the others. Its walls are spotless inside and out. The youngsters who work and play there have earned the respect of the entire city, just as they've learned to respect themselves. I'm talking about the Boys Brotherhood Republic. The BBR has been helping underprivileged boys work their way out of the slums for almost 50 years. By giving them the responsibility of governing and policing themselves, the BBR helps create a set of values which guide its members all their lives. I know because I was a member from the time I was 6, and the BBR helped change my life. It's doing the same right now for hundreds of youngsters with no other place to turn but the streets. 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
6: Hey, wait a second. 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
6: Wow, the Salvation Army's into all that? 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
6: No kidding.
5: 1980 is the 100th anniversary of the Salvation Army in the United States.
6: Wow, that's some tradition.
5: If you need help with a problem or can help, call your local Salvation Army today.
7: This is Cicely Tyson.
2: My name is James Markham. I am a playwright, and I live in a penthouse apartment high above Riverside Drive. When I was a young man, some years ago to be sure, I often heard from an aunt renowned in our family for her folk wisdom that all is not always as it appears to be. I am with you now to relate a series of events which will prove beyond any doubt that my aunt knew whereof she spoke. Mildred, is this clock correct?
8: Mr. Markham, you paid $3,000 for that antique clock when $3,000 was a lot of money. So, of course, it's not correct. It's 3 minutes off.
2: It's 9 o'clock?
8: That's right. And you've been pacing and waiting and asking me the time since 7, give or take 3 minutes. You want I should put the hors d'oeuvres back in the icebox?
2: Refrigerator, Mildred, not icebox.
8: None of us are getting any younger, Mr. Markham. And that's what they call it when I grew up. Your tie's straight. Stop fiddling with it. I'm leaving now.
2: When you go down, tell the doorman that I can't see her.
8: Huh? Who? Who are you waiting for? What's the big secret?
2: I mean, I can't see anyone tonight. I'm indisposed.
8: You're what?

0: love him in the village.
1: Well, then you really didn't have to run, did you? I mean, crashing through the window in your baby doll pajamas. Or do you sleep in the raw like I do?
0: There was a lot of shooting, and I was frightened. And I was not in my pajamas. I hadn't gone to bed yet.
1: Huh. It was great to know that even you can be sensibly scared when you have to be. Okay, I can cut the motor now. You want to tell me what it was you were doing down there in the first place? I mean, Pongu isn't exactly a tourist resort these days, even for spies.
0: I don't think you have to know about that. It has nothing to do...
2: The United States government likes to keep an eye on these rebel movements, Mr. Brent. The assignment was merely to sound out the local people.
1: I thought Congress had put a stop to all that kind of jazz.
2: Well, I'm quite sure they believe that to be true. It allows them a sense of virtue, so it would be churlish of us, wouldn't it, to disillusion them.
1: Would you like to tell me the name of the outfit you belong to?
2: Not really. And you sound very suspicious, Peter. There's no reason for it, I assure you.
1: I just have this crazy feeling, a very persistent feeling that somehow, just maybe, I'm being suckered.
2: Well, don't worry about it. It's in a very worthy cause.

0: Colonel Salim.
1: Over here, Avo.
0: There's a boat out there, Colonel, running with no light. She headed this way.
1: Where?
0: There, to the left.
1: Yes. Isn't that Brent's boat?
0: I believe it is.
1: Well, that young man's got more guts than I gave him credit for.
0: He's American. They're very rash people.
1: He dares to come back after what he did?
0: Why don't I turn a heavy machine gun on him? I can cut that boat to ribbons with a heavy machine gun.
1: No. I want to get my hands on him alive. I have a score to settle.
0: But what is he doing here? I can't believe it. He must know he never leave here alive. He's not that stupid.
1: I'll tell you what he's doing here. He's got a girl, lives in a hut a couple of miles down the beach. And that is where he is headed, without a doubt. Take a patrol down there, Abo. Pick him up and bring him to me.
0: Okay, Curry. You want him all in one piece, of course.
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0: How much further?
1: We're nearly there. See any signs of life on shore?
2: No. No, but it's very dark there.
1: You wouldn't be scared, would you?
2: No.
1: Well, you should be. As scared as I am. The village is a little way down the beach, but I'm going to land right here. There's a creek where I can hide the boat. And there's a fisherman's hut there. A harmless old man. He's got a daughter. A very pretty little thing.
0: Friendly?
1: That's one way of putting it. I'm really very fond of her. Maybe I'll even marry her one day.
2: How can she help us?
1: I don't know. But it might well be there's not a gorilla within a couple of miles of us. She'll know about that. Okay. I'm taking us in. Okay. Shh. Very quiet now. And you've got to get your feet wet. Close behind me. And no noise. Keep your eyes and ears open. That's the hut. Wait here. I'll be just a moment.

0: Peter!
1: Fila. Oh, good to see you again. Are you alone?
0: Just my father. Like always, when you come, I send him to bed. Come, come in. It's too long I don't see you.
1: Wait. The gorillas. Are there any of them around here?
0: What gorillas? All day I don't see no gorillas. Yesterday, yes, they shoot up the village a little bit. But today, maybe they go away. I don't know. I don't care.
1: Oh, that's great. I got two friends with me. Can we come in and talk for a while?
0: Oh, you mean you don't come just to see me?
1: There's a job I have to do, Fila. It won't take very long. After, we'll have some time together again. Maybe you'd even like to come back with me and spend 2 or 3 days on the boat?
0: Oh, yes. I like so much.
1: Ah, then it's a deal. I want you to be happy, Fila.
0: When I am with you, I'm very happy.
1: We'll just stay for a while. Find out what's happening in the village.
0: It's very pretty, the girl. You like?
1: As a matter of fact, she's a pain in the neck.
2: Is it all right, Peter?
1: We got lucky. It seems there are no gorillas anywhere near us. This is my girl, Fila. Betty, Carl.
3: Hi.
4: Hello, Fila.
1: We'll stay here for a very short while. Pick up the local news of the gorillas, do what we have to do, and then we get out of here as fast as we can. I don't want to...
2: Oh, dear God.
4: No gorillas anywhere near us, he said. What's the matter, Brent? You don't like us no more?
1: You know better than that, Abbo. I'm your friend.
4: Oh, good. That's very nice. Now you and your friends come with us, huh? Colonel Salim wants to see you.
2: Peter, they don't look very happy to see us.
1: Don't worry. I have absolutely nothing to fear from Colonel Salim. He's a friend, too.
4: He is, huh? Well, you're going to find out about that, Brent.
5: There seems to be a difference of opinion about whether our hero Peter Brent should consider Colonel Salim as a friend. And in the remote community of Pongu on the seacoast of Burma, the difference between friends and enemies is not unlike the difference between life and death. Peter Brent, along with the mysterious Betty Blair and her friend Carl Richter, are about to have a demonstration of that difference.
6: I don't know your name, Captain.
4: But you don't have to. Keep moving.
6: But was it necessary to tie our hands like this, huh?
2: We're not likely to run, you know. Not in the face of half a dozen guns.
1: His name is Abbo, Captain Abbo. Yeah. And talking to him is like talking to a brick wall.
4: Stop! Come! The prisoners, Colonel Salim.
7: Ah! Bring them in. I am very surprised to see you here, and I cannot tell you how happy it makes me. I make it a point of honor always to pay my debts in full.
1: Well, that's very laudable, Colonel, but would you tell me what this is all about?
7: You have a lot of embarrassing questions to answer, Brent, and believe me, you will answer them.
1: Well, of course. I have nothing to hide.
7: First of all, I want to know about that last delivery.
1: I don't follow you. What about it?
7: No! Oh,
1: what the... What was that for?
7: No!
1: Hey, cut it out!
7: Just to teach you, don't play games with me. What happened to the money?
1: What do you mean, what happened to the money? Are you crazy? I handed it over to Captain Abbo here, the same as always. If you didn't get it, it means that he stole it, and I wouldn't put it past him. Do you mind if I get up?
7: Do that. I might want to knock you down again.
1: But 12 days ago, I handed Captain Abbo the package, just the same as I did six times before.
7: A package of 10,000 counterfeit dollars.
1: counter? What are you talking about?
7: Counterfeit dollars.
1: That's impossible.
7: Not even good counterfeit. And I passed it all on to my supplier in exchange for guns. You know who my supplier is?
1: How should I know? All I know is that once in a while this guy comes to me with a package and says, here's $100 to deliver this to Colonel Salin. And that's what I do. I deliver a package. How should I know what's in it or even care? Outside of this 10,000 square miles of stinking jungle, nobody cares about you or your crummy revolution.
7: My supplier is General Chin Su-hei of the Nationalist Armies up in the mountains. He delivered the guns I had ordered. I paid him with the currency you brought me. And a few days later, he sent it all back to me with an escort of 400 of his troops. They took all those weapons back again. How can I fight a revolution without guns? Will you tell me that?
1: No, will you cut that out? I don't know anything about your damn currency. I delivered a package. It was sealed like always. I didn't open it. If someone cheated you, it was your finance man, not me.
7: Yes, of course. But you will have to explain that to General Chin Brent. And I even shudder to think what he will do to you. I lost faith. And now perhaps I can recover it by giving him a present. You! Next question. What are you doing in the company of these two good-for-nothing people?
1: Well, now, that is a very easy question to answer. Though I don't know about that good-for-nothing gentleman. But Miss Blair hired my boat for $100 to come down here and try and recover something she lost.
7: Which was?
1: Her handbag. She's a tourist. And she got scared, understandably so, when your men took over the village last night. And she ran. Somewhere along the track, she dropped her handbag. That means she lost her passport, her credit cards, her driver's license, all that kind of stuff. You have to realize that an American abroad, without all that documentation, becomes a non-person. And we don't like that. So she figured it was worth $100 to come looking for it.
4: Miss Blair, a tourist? We know her better as Barry sucks.
7: Shut up, Abbo!
4: Yes, sir.
7: A very imaginative story, Brent. I do not believe a single word of it. Neither will General Chin, and he has far less patience than I have. Abbo.
4: Colonel.
7: Take our guests out and make them comfortable. A rope around their necks and around the trunk of a tree will secure them, I think. And send their owner to General Chin. Invite him to breakfast with me. Tell him I have a present for him. 3 presents as a token of my goodwill and esteem. One of them is a very beautiful young woman in whom he can find great pleasure. One of them is a non-entity, just another throat to cut. And the third is the man who robbed him of those $10,000.
2: Peter?
1: Yeah, I know. Colonel Salin's idea of comfort isn't easy to take. All these ropes.
2: Peter, do you know this General Chin?
1: I know of him. 25 years ago, the Nationalist Chinese had an army out here, a very big army. When the communists took over back home, they had no place to go, so they stayed. Today, they're bandits. They run the opium trade, the gun smuggling trade, the trade in smuggled rubies.
2: Rubies?
1: Oh, it's a big business out here, smuggling rubies. From Mogok, mostly, up near Mandalay. And anything that moves illegally in this part of the world, it's under General Chin's protection. He's got 40 or 50,000 men now, all expatriates. He's got a nasty reputation.
2: Hmm. And what will he do with us? Do you know?
1: Oh, I know what he'll do with you, all right. With Carl, who knows?
6: Yeah.
1: And with me, I don't even want to think about it.
6: And I don't like being referred to as a non-entity just so that I can have my throat cut. You cut us into this mess, Brent. Now, you get us out of it.
1: Richter, I gotta tell you.
3: Yeah.
1: You are a number one... Shh. Listen. What is it? There's someone behind us.
6: Yeah, they'll come to cut our throats while we are tied.
1: Shh. Yeah.
0: Peter?
1: Fela.
0: Peter, you don't move now. I got knife. I cut you free. Don't move.
1: Oh, my. What a relief to breathe again.
6: Yeah.
0: Shh. You follow me now. We go to a safe place, far from here. Very quiet.

0: Peter. You did it.
1: No, Fila did it. Oh, Fila. Oh, I want to thank you. We all thank you.
2: You promise me, you tell me, 2-3 days with you on your boat?
1: Oh, Fila, 2 or 3 days? A lot more than that if you want.
2: You mean, you don't mean...
1: Oh, yes, that's exactly what I mean.
3: Yeah, well, let's give the romance a minute or two to run its course, and then we can... Can we go and pick up my briefcase?
1: Don't you think we pushed our luck far enough? Why don't we get ourselves down to the boat and get out of here while we can?
3: Not unless you want to throw away that bonus.
1: Oh, yes, the bonus. Okay. Let's see if we can push it just a little bit further.
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5: Howard Duff again. And here's the concluding act of A Briefcase of Trouble.
6: Well, there's the beach. Now which way?
7: Well, where's the village?
6: South of us, just behind the headland there.
7: Well, then we ought to move inland again. There's a track that runs east from the village, and a couple of hundred yards from the first of the huts, there's an old ruined temple. Very, very small one, not much more than a heap of stones left.
6: Fila, you know it?
8: I know it, yes. It's the pagoda of Tapegu.
6: You know how to get to it without passing too close to the village?
8: Oh, yes. We go through jungle. It's not too far, I think.
9: What's not too far, you think, in your vocabulary?
8: Not too far. Everybody know what is not too far.
9: Well, let's rest up for a couple of minutes. My feet are killing me.
7: Oh, got to admit it. That's not a bad idea.
9: What's that?
6: Artillery, I'd say.
7: Artillery?
6: Yeah, 4 or 5 miles off by the sound of it. It's pretty well known that the government is getting ready for an offensive against the guerrillas. And I'd say that's what it is, starting up now. Good. It'll keep Colonel Saleen occupied for a while with more important matters. Yes, that's what it is. I like it.
9: It won't drive the colonel down here to where we are?
6: Not Saleen. He'll go to meet it. He's a very impetuous man. It's going to make it a lot easier for us.
7: Peter, will you tell me something, as among friends?
6: Sure.
7: Did you get Colonel Saline's $10,000?
6: No, I didn't.
9: I'll take a bet it was that shifty-eyed fellow Abo pulled a switch on his boss.
6: Nah, he wouldn't be able to replace it. Where would he find counterfeit dollars? Now, I'll tell you what must have happened. Saline's revolution is being financed by China, mainland China. But Saline's getting his guns from the old Chinese nationalist armies. Ah, the communists must have found a certain ironic pleasure in passing counterfeit currency to their old enemies. And if you ask me, it's a shame that General Qin found out so quickly. Let's be on our way.
8: There it is. The pagoda of Tapegu. It's beautiful, no? My father tell me it come from time of King Anaruda. It's more than 900 years ago. They call it Dynasty of Temple Builders.
7: That's the one. In here. Come.
8: It's beautiful.
7: Yeah, it's behind this stone. There. There's the briefcase.
9: All right, let's get back to the boat.
6: Wait. Betty, I'd like to see what's inside it.
9: Papers, Brent. Compromising papers, as we told you.
6: I got this crazy feeling again that everything isn't quite as it should be.
9: Well, it's really none of your business, Mr. Brent.
6: Betty lost everything, she said, even her purse, so I'm not going to ask her. But do you have some sort of card, like they always show in the movies? A card that says you really are an agent of the United States government?
9: And what makes you think that I might be anything other than what I say I am?
6: Nothing I can put my finger on, just a feeling. Maybe it's because I really don't like you too much.
9: Well, you must be aware that bureaucrats don't strive too hard for public approbation, Mr. Brent.
6: I still want to see what's in that briefcase.
9: As you were told, Betty spent some time here sounding out local opinion. There are names there. lists of people who favor, who do not favor the change in government that Colonel Salim is trying to effect. I regard that as privileged information if they are to fall into the wrong hands.
6: In no way can I be regarded as the wrong hands.
9: I'm fast losing my patience, Mr. Prince.
6: I'm getting a bit uptight myself, Mr. Richter.
9: Oh, in heaven's name, man.
7: Peter, it's documents and nothing else. You have my word for it.
6: Then show me.
9: No.
6: You're very stubborn over a bunch of papers.
9: No, it's a matter of principle.
7: Peter, if you don't want to believe that it's merely papers, tell me what your fertile imagination is dreaming up.
6: I know damn well what's in your briefcase. Little packages of white powder wrapped in plastic. This area's prime industry. Heroin.
7: Peter, what an idiot you are. You're nice, but still an idiot. Come on. Let's get back to the boat and go home. This nonsense has gone far enough.
6: Not until I look into that briefcase.
7: Oh.
6: If I'm wrong, I'm going to apologize like you won't believe. But if I'm right, that stuff gets thrown all over the jungle floor. And let the ants go crazy. Believe me, I'm not a knight in shining armor and a white horse. I'm not even a moral sort of guy. But I'm not going to sit still. A gun? Oh. That kind of alters things, doesn't it?
7: Yes, Peter, it's a gun. It's fortunate, isn't it, that they didn't search me back there. I always like to carry a little pistol in the top of my boot. Girl never knows when she might need it. Don't move, Peter. I know how to use it.
9: Don't threaten him, Betty. Kill him. Kill both of them.
7: No, I like him. He's kind of cute. He can't do us any harm. Can you handle the boat?
9: Well, of course I can.
8: Betty! Colonel Sully, he's right behind you.
7: What?
8: Ah! I got her. I'm holding her. Get the gun.
7: Let go of me, you savage.
6: I've got it. All right. Now, you just lie there, Carl Richter. You move an inch, I'm going to put a .22 slug right between your eyes. You too, Betty. I'm kind of nervous now. I'm not really responsible for my actions, so just lie still and feel it. Oh, thank you for that very imaginative diversion. I have to say it. It saved the day.
8: I am very bright sometimes, Peter.
7: Peter, Brent, if I live to be 100, I'll get you for this.
6: Yeah, Vila, open up that briefcase for me, will you?
8: Okay. Papers. More papers.
6: What is it?
8: Rubies, Peter. Just look at them.
6: Rubies. I should have guessed.
8: 4, 7, 10, 12, 16, 19, 23, 27, Peter. You are a very rich man.
6: 27? Show me a handful. Hey, careful now.
8: Look, it is beautiful.
6: Pigeon's blood rubies, the best there are. But I wouldn't expect these people to smuggle anything but the best. And it's not I'm a very rich man, Fila. It's we're very rich.
8: Oh, Peter.
6: And the problem now is, what do we do with these two?
8: You want to shoot them? It's okay with me.
6: No. Yeah, maybe we shouldn't do that.
8: Why? It's because she is pretty. I am more pretty.
6: Oh, Fila. I see nothing ahead for us but a life of confrontation. Well, maybe it'll be worth it. As a matter of fact, I'm convinced it'll be worth it. Betty, Carl, What you do now is you start walking. You find a boat in the village when it gets light. It'll take you to where you want to go. And Betty, if we should ever meet again, try to be friendly, would you? It might just be great.
9: And my rubies, Brent?
6: Your rubies? You mean my rubies, I think. Forget them, Carl. They disappeared. Come on, Fila. Let's you and me find out what lies beyond that blue horizon.
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0: 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Your host was Howard Duff. Our stars were Tommy Cook and Ann Burr. Featured in the cast were Ben Wright, Marvin Miller, Joan McCall, and Hans Conried. 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This is Art Gilmore speaking. 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Mark Trella is Production Supervisor. And the recording engineers are Joe Wachter and Hal McDonald. 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
6: Tell me about that treasure of yours, all that gold. 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
8: In 1963, the nation and the world were shocked by the assassination of President John F. Kennedy. New York City newspapers resumed publishing April 1st. A strike started more than 100 days earlier. Later in the year, the New York Daily Mirror ceased publishing, despite having the second largest circulation of U.S. dailies. This is Stan Martin. 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
9: 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This is Zoe saying thanks for listening. Till then, have a great one.
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0: Good evening, this is Lee. Welcome to Audio Theater for Thursday, February 19th, 2026. 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This evening's shows are entitled Journey into Fear, A Passenger to Bali, Wild Jack Rat, and The Cave. These shows originally aired back on the evenings of November 24th and December 10th, 17th, and 24th, 1950, respectively. We escape for the next 90 minutes, give or take, from the four walls of today, momentarily. Enjoy this evening's presentation.
1: You, finding life rather dull, dreaming again of exotic places, wishing you were somewhere else, we offer you Escape.

Escape with us now to Istanbul, the nerve center of Balkan intrigue and violence, and the story of a man caught in the fatal web of the most cold-blooded political organization on Earth, as Eric Embler tells it in his famous tale, Journey into Fear.

0: Bonsoir, monsieur.
1: Bonsoir. It seemed as if a bar of white-hot metal had been suddenly pressed against my hand. And then it was numb. But I could feel the blood beginning to trickle through my fingers. There wasn't a sound. And as I crouched against the wall, I became dimly aware that the window was open and that someone was moving by it. And then my eyes, becoming used to the darkness, saw that whoever had been at the window had left by it. I reached for the light switch and found it. The hand hurt like the very devil.
2: Yes?
1: Is that you, Kopeikin?
2: Yes, what is it? I have only this moment come in. Where are you?
1: I'm in my hotel room. Listen, something rather stupid has happened there. There was a burglar up here. He took pot shots at me as I came in, and one of them hit me in the hand.
2: Are you badly hurt?
1: No, but it gave me a nasty shock.
2: Have the police been notified?
1: No, not yet.
2: Good. Leave the matter to me. I will speak to a friend of mine about it. He is connected to the police and with great influence. As soon as I am finished, I shall come over.
1: Well, there's no need for that.
2: Excuse me, my dear fellow. There is ever a need. You must stay in your room until I arrive.
1: Well, I had no intention of going out. Well, if you must come over, Kopeikin, please hurry. I want to get some sleep tonight.
3: Does it occur to you that this man was shooting to kill you and that he came here for no other purpose?
1: Oh, that's nonsense. The man was a thief. Why should anyone wish to kill me? I'm the most harmless man alive.
3: Are you? Remember I told you that I was going to telephone a friend of mine?
1: Yes.
3: We are going to see him at once.
1: Oh, well, I'm jolly well not. I'm tired. I want to go to bed.
3: Unfortunately, I have official instructions. A man tried to murder you tonight. Something must be done about it at once.
1: Murder? Are you out of your mind?
3: I am sorry, my dear fellow. I can understand your feelings. But this friend of mine is Colonel Haki. He's the head of the Turkish secret police.
1: Oh, now look here, Kopeikin. What's this all about? I thought you were my company's Turkish representative. Now you talk about secret service and all that rubbish.
3: Please, I cannot tell you anything more. It is to our mutual interest that we go at once to Colonel Haki. You must believe me.
1: All this hysteria of absolutely nothing.
3: My dear fellow, it is most certainly not nothing. Get your overcoat. It's cold out.
4: You must realize, Mr. Graham, that an attempt was made to kill you tonight.
1: Well, now, I don't see that at all. I mean, I disturbed a thief at his work. He fired at me and escaped.
4: A thief? Unfortunately, no. I have a duty to do, Mr. Graham. It is to protect you.
1: Protect me? From what?
4: You are in the employ of Vessels Cater and Bliss Limited, the English armament manufacturers.
1: Yes.
4: You are, I believe, Mr. Graham, a naval ordnance expert.
1: I'm an engineer, and naval ordnance happens to be my subject.
4: Exactly. And your firm has contracted to do some work for my government. Certain new guns and torpedoes to rearm our naval vessels.
1: Well, that's true.
4: It is also true that our government stipulated that the work should be completed before spring.
1: Yes.
4: Exactly. Due to the international situation, we must have the equipment in our dockyards by that time. Let us suppose, then, that your thief had not merely grazed a hand, but had killed you.
1: Well, naturally, my company would send another man out.
4: Which would take time. Mr. Graham? Unless, of course, there exist sketches, drawings, and all that they need to know about our ships.
1: Oh. No. I mean, I was forbidden to put certain things on paper.
4: Ah. Then, if you were to die, it would take a great deal of time for another man to accomplish what you have already done, no? And when spring comes, our navy's strength is still precisely what it is now. Do you know, Mr. Graham, that our enemies will do anything to see that it is so? Anything, Mr. Graham. Do you understand?
0: Oh.
4: Quite so. I have here, Mr. Graham, a photograph of a man. I am aware you did not catch a glimpse of the assassin's face, but I want you to cast your mind back over the time you have been in Turkey and tell me if you have ever seen him before.
0: All right. Hello. Yes.
4: You are sure?
0: Positive. Have a look, Kopeikin. He was at the cabaret you took me to tonight. I remember him at the bar.
3: Yes, he was there.
4: Excellent. Mm-hmm. Banat, Romanian. A hired murderer. We know him well. His price ranges from 50,000 francs upward. His employer is a man named Voroshin, who in turn is hired by his country to eliminate you. Unfortunately, we possess no photograph of him.
0: I begin to understand.
4: Of course you do. Now, we face the problem. You must return to England safely. But how? The train is out of the question. You wouldn't live for an hour. The aeroplane. Unfortunately, the weather here has disrupted service.
3: There is the Sestri Levante sailing for Athens tomorrow afternoon. It is a small boat.
4: Mm-hmm. And we can see that your enemies do not board her. From Athens, you can take the plane to England.
0: Well, I don't know, Colonel. In view of what you've told me, perhaps I should get in touch with the British Embassy here.
4: And what do you expect them to do? Send you home in a cruiser? No, no, my dear Mr. Graham. This is a question of time. Leaving tomorrow afternoon, we'll land you in Athens the day after. That is how it is to be.
0: Well, I seem to have no choice in the matter.
4: I'm happy to see that you are cooperative. Return to your hotel, Mr. Graham. We shall see you safely aboard tomorrow.
0: The next afternoon, Kopeikin and Colonel Haki saw me aboard. As a bon voyage gift, they presented me with a bottle of Johnny Walker and a small pistol, both of which I put in my suitcase. Besides myself, there were four other passengers, all of whom Colonel Haki assured me were harmless. The gangway went down. I felt the ship sway gently, and the journey had begun. My companions were an odd assortment of continental travelers. There were the Matis, who occupied the cabin next to mine, a middle-aged French couple who argued incessantly. Their voices penetrated the thin wooden bulkhead with dismaying ease.
5: The sheets are damp?
6: No, no, it is simply that they are cold. It does not matter.
5: You think not. You may sleep as you wish, but do not complain to me about your kidneys.
6: Cold sheets do not harm the kidneys, Sherry.
5: We have paid for our tickets. We are entitled.
0: Then there was a Mr. Cuvetli, whom I learned at the dinner table was a dealer in tobacco. A short, heavy man with a smile fixed like that of a ventriloquist doll.
7: I go to England. Trade in tobacco is very good. England buys much tobacco from Turkey, you know. With American dollars so expensive and possibility of war, it is good business, Mr. Matti.
8: So, I arrange a good deal of transportation for tobacco companies. What company do you represent?
7: Passar of Istanbul.
8: Passar?
7: I must say these ravioli are exquisite.
0: The last passenger was a thick, round-shouldered man with a pale face and prominent blue eyes. He introduced himself over a brandy in the lounge.
9: My name is Haller, Dr. Fritz Haller. I am a German, a West German, and I am on my way back to my country.
0: Oh, have you been long in Turkey?
9: A few weeks. I came there from Persia.
0: Ah, your oil business, hmm?
9: No, Mr. Graham. Archaeology.
0: Oh. Now, how interesting. Those were my fellow passengers. At 9 o'clock that night, the cutter came out from Kanakali to take off the pilot, and with it came a telegram. It was from Kopeikin in Istanbul, and it read, H requests me to inform you that Banat left for Sofia on train. All well. Safe journey to England. Best wishes. I thought of the pistol in my cabin, and I laughed to myself. It was an Aegean day, intensely colored in the sun, with small pink clouds drifting in a bleached indigo sea. I lazed in my bunk. I had coffee sent in. And later, I was standing by the rail talking to the little Frenchman.
3: Beautiful, beautiful. My wife has no appreciation for delights such as these.
0: Oh, what a shame.
3: My wife, you mean? Oh, well, one cannot have everything. She is a wonderful cook.
0: How fortunate.
3: Yes. Oh, by the way, have you met our new passenger?
0: New passenger?
3: Yes, didn't you know? We stopped at the island of Lemnos during the night. He came aboard then. A Greek, I think.
0: I hardly heard what he said.
3: A very sociable idea.
0: Because at that moment from the lounge stepped a man. Beneath the high crowned soft felt hat were the pale, doughy features of a face I had seen before. A face in a photograph. A photograph that Colonel Hockey had shown me. It was the man who had tried to kill me. The Romanian, Banat.

0: Escape, under the direction of Norman McDonald, returns in just a moment. Even the children cheer when they know school's open in our Miss Brooks' classroom. Yeah, she's here, charming, romantic, utterly madcap, and played to the hilt by Hollywood's Eve Arden. You'll love her, you'll laugh with her, again tonight on most of these same CBS stations. Our Miss Brooks, starring Eve Arden. And now, back to Escape.
1: I heard Mati's voice as though from a long way off.
2: Monsieur, do you not feel well?
1: Then I turned, and without
2: Monsieur!
1: Looking at the man who had just come on deck, I went below. Somehow, Banat must have learned that I was on the Sestri Levante. He had taken the train for Sofia, and then as soon as it had crossed the Greek border, left it. It was a simple thing to fly from there to Lemnos. I thought of the telegram. Oh, well, those idiots. And I was caught. Banat wouldn't miss twice. He was a professional murderer. I had to get help, and so I went to the purser's office. He was a precise little man who smiled when I talked to him. Look, I've found out there is a man on this ship who is here for the express purpose of murdering me.
3: Indeed? And what is his name?
1: Banat. B-A-N-A-T. He's a Romanian.
3: One moment, sir.
1: Now, look here. You don't suppose he'd give his real name, do you?
3: Banat, no. There is no one of that name or nationality aboard.
1: He got on during the night at Lemnos.
3: Oh, there is Mr. Mavrodopoulos. He's a Greek businessman.
1: That may be what his passport says. His real name is Banat, and he's a Romanian.
3: Have you proof of that?
1: Have I proof? Now, look. If you'll just radio Colonel Haki of the Turkish police at Istanbul, he'll confirm what I say.
3: As I say, sir, we do not have radio for that purpose. I suggest that you leave the matter until we reach Athens.
1: But can't you understand that man intends to kill me?
3: No, sir, I do not understand. Nobody on this ship is going to murder you. There are too many people about.
1: Oh.
3: You have had bad dreams. It is ridiculous.
1: I want to see the captain.
3: I am extremely busy, sir. If you will close the door as you leave.
1: I was almost sick with fear and anger as I left, and I went back to my cabin. Well, I could still go to the captain, but I could well imagine his reaction to my story. There was no proof, and these people were loath to stir up international complications. No. I was alone with my murderer somewhere on the ship with me. And then I remembered the revolver Kopeikin had given me. I'd never handled a gun before, but at least it would give me a chance. It was something. I went to my suitcase and I opened it. Well, it must be. I put it in myself just before I got on board. It had to be there. There was nothing. Someone had been in my cabin and had taken the gun.
4: Mr. Graham, we were all worried about you.
2: I told them that you had the sickness. Too much sea.
5: Oh,
2: oui, ma chère.
1: Well, I'm sorry. I had rather a bad headache.
4: I hope that it is nothing serious.
1: No, thank you, Mr. Haller.
4: Have you met Mr. Mavrodopoulos?
1: No. I haven't had the pleasure.
4: This is our English friend, Mr. Graham.
1: How do you do?
6: Nice.
2: The soup is nauseating, Monsieur Graham. I suggest that you do not partake of it. When this
5: you
2: woman...
5: Must you keep on?
2: Sorry, my dear.
4: Tell me, Monsieur Mavrodopoulos, are you bound for Athens, or do we enjoy your company as far as Genoa?
6: I go to Athens. Then perhaps I continue on. Or perhaps not.
1: A difficult decision, eh, Mr. Mavrodopoulos?
6: Yes. And not as your hand, monsieur. He's bandaged. An accident?
1: Nothing serious. A bullet wound, to be exact. Some dirty little thief took a shot at me in Istanbul.
6: Dirty little thief, huh? You must look after yourself carefully. You must be ready to shoot back next time.
1: Oh, I shall. There's not the slightest doubt of that.
6: To carry a pistol, huh?
1: Naturally.
6: That is good. One must be so careful. You should be very careful.
1: I don't think it's necessary. That sort of scum doesn't risk his skin with an armed man. grin that had been on the Romanian's face faded. He hadn't liked that. And then I thought of something. Banat had taken my gun. It must be somewhere in his cabin. If I could slip away for 5 minutes, there was still a chance. As soon as the luncheon ended, I excused myself and I wandered off. I could see Banat engaged in conversation with Mati, and I prayed that it would be a long one. Banat's cabin was strangely bare. A gray raincoat hung with a soft hat behind the door, and a battered suitcase was under the lower berth. But the gun was nowhere to be found. Nor was it anywhere in the cabin. I went to my quarters feeling helpless and needing a drink to steady my nerves.
4: I have been waiting for you, Mr. Graham.
6: Oh. Mr. Haller.
4: I rather think that you have been looking for something. A gun, possibly. Would this be it?
1: Well, I don't understand how you...
4: No, Mr. Graham. Please, don't come any closer. Sit down. I came to have a little talk with you. Sit down. You know, Mr. Graham, poor Mavrodopoulos, or should I say Banat, is quite upset as I am. You have caused us a great deal of trouble and money.
1: Yes, I begin to see now. I wonder if your name happens to be Voroshin and not Haller.
4: Oh, dear me, I had no idea that you are so well informed. Colonel Haki must have been in a very talkative mood. And did he know I was in Istanbul?
1: I don't think so.
4: I thought not. You see, in order to take care of you, I had to take a hand myself. Banat was extremely careless at your hotel. When I found yesterday morning that you were to leave on this boat, I had to move very quickly. Luckily, there was a man named Haller who had booked passage with his assistant 3 days ago. Therefore, I took over his ticket and passport. Poor unfortunate. But it would have been awkward to book passage at the last minute without attracting Colonel Harker's attention.
1: Yes, I imagine it would. Well, now, supposing you come to the point.
4: Certainly. It must be clear to you that we cannot allow you to return to England. The obvious method of ridding ourselves of your presence is to shoot you the moment you land. But that could become complicated.
1: Yeah, it could.
4: The other alternative is to induce you to take a holiday for 6 weeks or more.
1: I see. In other words, you hold up my return to England so that my company's work would be delayed to the point of uselessness for the Turkish government.
4: You have a keen mind, Mr. Graham. Tonight, we reach Athens. If you like the idea, you will live to see your England again.
1: And if I refuse to take this holiday?
4: Then things will be complicated, will they not?
1: I think you're bluffing. Hasn't it occurred to you that I shall repeat this conversation to the captain?
4: It has occurred to me. As a matter of fact, the purser was telling me about your little talk with him this morning. I'm afraid that the ship's officers, including the captain, have enjoyed the joke very much. They call you the Mad Englishman and laugh. Well, Mr. Graham, which is it to be?
1: If I take this holiday, where will it be?
4: In a charming villa near Athens. You will enjoy all the comforts of home, I assure you. I shall give you an hour to think about it. Remember, we are not at war, Mr. Graham. You are not a soldier. In reality, you are doing your country no disservice. No one will ever know.
1: He left me alone. It was not a pleasant choice he had given me. I knew that Banat and he could keep their promise to kill me when I landed. And I was equally sure that the holiday Voroshin spoke of would be a very long one. That either way, I should never return to my wife or to England. And I sat for half an hour smoking and trying to think. And then I remembered. Mati.
2: Yes? Oh, Monsieur Graham.
1: May I speak to you for a moment?
2: But of course.
5: What is it?
2: Monsieur Graham, ma chère.
1: Would you come into my cabin?
2: Certainly. I shall be back in a moment, my dear.
1: I need your help.
2: I thought that you looked serious. Is it money?
1: No. No, I want you to take a message for me when we dock at Athens.
2: A message?
1: Monsieur Mati, you are the only man aboard I feel that I can trust.
2: Oh, I am honored.
1: Listen. I'm employed by a British armament manufacturer. I'm working in joint service with the British and Turkish governments.

0: Bullets.
1: Is it possible?
0: Unfortunately, it is.
1: Well, go on.
0: In the event of my death, please inform the British consul that these men are responsible.
1: Mon Dieu, so that is why you looked sick when I spoke of Maradopoulos this morning. Well, why do we not together shoot down the filthy swine? I have my revolver.
0: You have a gun? Here?
1: But yes, when one travels...
0: Well, then there is something else you can do for me.
1: Huh?
0: Let me buy your revolver.
1: I will not sell it to you. I give it to you. Here. Oh,
0: thank you.
1: But let me help you.
0: No. This is splendid. Oh, I am grateful, Monsieur Mati. And you will take the message?
1: It is understood. Have no fear.
0: Half an hour later, I told Voroshin that I would agree to his plan. I'm sure that he didn't believe me, but nor did he know that I was armed. It was a forlorn hope. But if I was going to die, I would have the satisfaction of knowing that others would die with me. At 8 o'clock, the Sestri Levanti was approaching her berth. I had agreed to pass through customs and to meet Voroshin on the street. As I stood at the rail watching the quay drawing closer, I saw Banat standing to one side, hand in pocket and a fat smile on his face. He knew that he was going to earn his fee tonight. Voroshin stepped off the ship first, turned, waved cheerily to me. Banat followed him and they both disappeared into the customs shed. I walked slowly down the gangway. Mr. Kuvertli came pushing after me.
2: Mr. Graham, please.
0: Yes, what is it?
2: Colonel Hucky would be very angry with me if I allowed you out of my sight.
1: Hucky.
2: I wanted to tell you before on deck, but Banat was watching. I did not dare to say anything earlier. Your face gives away too much, Mr. Graham.
0: You, Kuvertli, you're a Turkish agent? One of Haki's men?
2: Yes. I nearly gave the game away when I spoke of my non-existent tobacco firm. I thought you would know when the Frenchman questioned me. Colonel Haki wanted to be sure that you caught your plane safely. That is why I was aboard.
0: But what can we do?
2: Together we go through customs, and then we shall see.
0: Customs inspection, as ever on the continent, was slow. Although I found myself wishing that it would never end. But it did. And if Cuvetli had a plan, he evidently didn't feel it worth mentioning. He smiled at everyone. The plump little businessman who, to all appearances, would deal in ladies' finery rather than international intrigue. And we found ourselves, suitcases in hand, walking toward the street.
2: So that is over. I find this inspection so tedious.
0: Now, look here, Kuvertli. I'm extremely grateful for your presence, but what are we going to do? Voroshin and Banat are waiting out there with a car. They're waiting for me.
2: I know. It has all been arranged.
0: But you mean that we walk through those doors and do nothing?
2: Absolutely nothing. You'll see.
0: Well, I hope you have a gun.
2: I have.
0: Good. So have I.
2: Oh?
0: Yes. Thanks to the Frenchman. There they are. Do we run for it?
2: Go on walking, Mr. Graham. Keep your hand away from your pocket. That's it.
0: Are you mad? They'll kill us.
2: You, Mr. Graham, not me. Go on. Under my overcoat is a gun. Please do not make trouble. Go on.
0: Oh, what a blithering idiot. You're one of them, too.
2: We're ready, Voroshin.
3: We've taken long enough. Hurry up.
2: Get the gun, Voroshin. Left hand pocket.
3: Get in, Mr. Graham.
4: Look out!
0: I remember a perfect fusillade of shots, and then something cracked me on the skull, and I was falling. It was all very dark and comfortable.
5: Mr. Graham. Mr. Graham. Graham.
0: Ah.
1: He is all right. Mr. Graham, this Kopechkin and Colonel Hucky, you are safe.
0: Oh, good show.
5: You have been unconscious.
0: Really?
5: Huh? You are at the airport now. You see, we found the bodies of two men in Ankara. They were archaeologists, Halar and his assistant. I realized that Voroshin and one of his men must have boarded the ship using their passports.
0: Yes, I found that out.
5: We flew a government plane here, Kopechkin and I, to wait for you. The Greek authorities were kind enough to assist.
0: Yes, very, very kind.
5: Not at all.
1: And now, my dear fellow, the plane is waiting to take you to England. We'll see you safely aboard.
0: Yes. I say, what about Banat and Voroshin and Kuvertli?
5: Oh, yes. It was rather unfortunate. After you fell, they tried to get away in the car. Someone hit a tire. There was a smash-up. The petrol tank exploded. A tragedy.
0: Oh.

0: Yes. Well, it's very decent of you.
1: My dear fellow, it has been a pleasure. Come along. We will help you to your plane. I am sure you're anxious to get home to England and your wife. Come along.

0: Under the direction of Norman MacDonald, Escape has brought you Journey into Fear by Eric Embler, especially adapted for Escape by Anthony Ellis. Ben Wright was starred as Graham. Featured in the cast were Wilms Herbert, Edgar Berrier, Rolf Sedan, Ann Morrison, Jack Crucian, Lou Krugman, and Shimon Ruskin. The special music for Escape was composed and conducted by Ivan Dittmars.
1: Next week, escape with us to Malaya and the reeking, stricken city of Lapur, where a young doctor and a beautiful girl are faced with the horrors of plague and the bloody holocaust of a native revolt, as Charles Israel tells it in Funeral Fires.
0: Stay tuned now for Make Believe Town, which follows immediately on many of these same CBS stations. 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

You, finding life rather dull, dreaming again of exotic places, wishing you were somewhere else, we offer you Escape.

Escape with us now to a small freighter in the China Seas and a sinister traveler who brings destruction to crew and ship alike, as Ella St. Joseph tells it in his most unusual play, A Passenger to

0: coffee, Ablinas. 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
1: The papers in my pocket read steamship roundabout, 9,000 tons, British registry. Master and owner, Captain English. Stamped across the face was the clearance of port authority. I'd be glad to see the last of Shanghai, its smell and its waterfront filth. Cargoes had been scarce. Now, with our hold filled for the first time in months, I didn't want to waste time. I wanted to get underway before morning. Mr. Slaughter!
0: Aye, Captain.
1: Would you step up here to the bridge, mister?
0: Aye, sir.
1: Are we ready to sail, mister?
0: All secure, sir.
1: All hands on board?
0: Aye, sir.
1: Good. Let's clear port, Mr. Slaughter.
0: Yes, sir. Mr. Engel, stand by to cast off.
2: Stand by.
0: Let go of the stern spring line.
2: You there on the dock, hike that line forward. Forward, you lump of meat.
0: Here, you can't board now.
3: But, my good fellow, I am aboard.
0: The ship is about to sail.
1: Who is it, Mr. Slaughter?
0: Oh, someone who insists he talk with you, sir.
1: Stay there. I'll be down. Well, what is it?
3: Have I the honor of addressing Captain English of the roundabout?
1: I am Captain English.
3: Allow me to introduce myself, Captain. I am the Reverend Walks, a missionary bound for Bali.
1: What can I do for you?
3: You can offer me your hand.
1: Come to your point, Mr. Walks. We're about to sail.
3: I am told your boat puts in at Bule along the port of Bali. Is that correct?
1: Yes.
3: Good. Here you will find my passport and papers of identification. If the papers and myself shall meet with your approval, we can settle the matter of money, and I shall sail with you tonight.
1: You've been misinformed, Mr. Walks. The roundabout is a trading steamer. We've no accommodations for passengers.
3: You'll find I need little.
1: I'm sorry, but it's impossible. Good night, sir.
0: Name your price.
1: Hmm? What's that?
3: A customary fare from Shanghai to Bali is $100. I'll double it.
1: Sorry.
3: Don't tell me there isn't room in your cash box for $200.
1: That's a lot of money, Mr. Walks.
3: Think of the reward for bringing grace to the pagan Balinese.
1: Let me see your papers. Well, your passport seems to be in order. A photograph. You.
3: And the money, Captain English. The money is also interesting. Is it not?
1: Where is your luggage, Mr. Walks?
3: On the dock. Two cases of Bibles.
1: I'll see to them. Mr. Slaughter, take Mr. Walks forward. And tell Mr. Rangel to get the luggage aboard.
0: Aye, sir.
3: Thank you, Captain English. You won't regret your choice. And now, if you'll just lead the way, Mr. Slaughter.
1: I watched him walk away, his monstrous bulk shadowing grotesquely in the foggy half-light, his great bull neck creasing into massive shoulders, his shaggy black hair wild and unkempt. I didn't like this man, this missionary, strange in his ways and manners. Yet I found myself thinking that, after all, he was a man of God. Perhaps later I would come to understand him. The fog was thicker now. I shook myself free of the depression I felt. Mr. Rangel.
4: Aye, Captain.
1: Prepare to cast off. We sail immediately. It was the third night out of Shanghai when Mr. Slaughter brought the first trouble to my cabin.
0: I found her in the afterhold, sir. Come on board in Shanghai.
1: Obviously, Mr. Slaughter. Come here, girl. I won't hurt you. Come here. What is your name, girl?
0: I don't think she understands English, sir. Probably Chinese from the looks of her.
5: I... on the sun.
1: What are you doing aboard this steamer?
5: Must come on ship.
1: What do you mean, must come on ship? Why?
5: Must come.
1: Now look here, do you know what is done with stowaways?
5: Stowaways?
1: Yes, people who sneak on board a ship without paying.
5: I do not know.
0: There's no place to put her ashore, sir, until we reach Bali.
1: No, and yet she can't have the run of the ship.
0: We could lock her in the empty cabin, sir.
1: You forget, Slaughter. There is no empty cabin now. Mr. Walks is in it.
5: Misa Walk. Misa Walk.
1: No, Mr. Walks, girl.
5: Misa Walk.
1: Mr. Slaughter, would you ask Mr. Walks to step into my cabin, please?
0: Aye, sir. I'll only be a minute.
3: Gentlemen, I couldn't help but hear my name being spoken. May I be of service to you, Captain?
0: Well, you're ready for.
1: I don't appreciate eavesdropping outside my cabin.
3: Eavesdropping? My dear Captain, you do me an injustice. I was merely passing by.
1: It's as you say, Mr. Walks. Mr. Walks, do you know this young girl? Have you ever seen her before?
3: What a charming child. What a delight. I'm sorry, Captain. I'm afraid I cannot help you. I have never seen her in my life.
5: Miss O'Rourke, you tell me long.
3: After all, Captain English, you could hardly expect a man like myself to know a girl from what must obviously be a... well, a sordid livelihood. I have never seen this girl before.
1: She came aboard this boat to be with you.
3: Did she tell you so?
1: No, but it's obviously so.
3: Even though I am dedicated as a missionary to aid and comfort the distressed, I do not feel obligated to lie merely to smooth the path for another's crime. This girl is obviously far beyond any spiritual help or material comfort that I could give her. Good day, gentlemen.
1: Girl, did you know this man in Shanghai?
5: Yes.
1: Did you know him well?
5: Very well. He was my... yes, very well.
1: Slaughter and I talked with the girl for a long while, but we could learn nothing further. After more questions, useless ones, I had the first mate take her foreign, feed her, find her a bed. I would talk with Mr. Walks in the morning. Slaughter and I were eating breakfast, and Mr. Walks came into the mess room. He sat down. His gigantic, obscene body overflowed from his chair across the table.
3: Good morning, gentlemen. I trust your nights were pleasant ones.
1: Mr. Walks, I want to talk with you about that girl.
3: The girl? Oh, yes, a tragedy.
1: I want you to tell me all you know about her. Then I'll decide what's to be done.
3: What's to be done? Captain, you're overstepping your bounds. This is God's work. Now?
1: What do you mean?
3: Oh, dear. You haven't heard?
0: And what, Mr. Walks? What is there to hear?
3: About the girl, Mr. Slaughter. The poor girl.
1: What of her?
3: It seems she met with an accident last night.
0: Accident?
3: Yes, at least so I presume. There is some small evidence that she has left our ship now to ride in a mightier, more wonderful vessel. Perhaps even now she is riding across the heavens in a chariot of flaming gold.
1: What are you talking about?
3: The poor, demented girl sought succor in the depths of water about us.
0: What?
3: Her pitiful, torn shawl lies amid the hawsers at the stern. She committed suicide sometime last night. Well, must I eat alone, or will you gentlemen stay for a second cup of coffee?
1: In my own mind, I knew what had happened, and I'm sure Slaughter did. I felt certain Walks had killed her and thrown her overboard. But there was nothing I could do. 4 days later, we dropped anchor in the harbor of Bulalong. The ship's officers and I were anxious to get our cargo unloaded and to know that we were rid of Mr. Walks. I was in my cabin going through the routine of bills of lading and ship's papers with a port officer, Mr. Matsis, new at the job and overcautious.
4: About your passenger, he is a missionary?
1: Yes, he came aboard in Shanghai.
4: Captain, since there have been certain changes in Bali, we now have no need of such a person. This man's name is what?
1: Walks, the Reverend Mr. Walks.
4: You do not usually carry passengers, Captain?
1: No, no, we don't.
4: Could I speak with this man?
1: Yes, of course.
4: Merely a formality.
1: Of course, I'll have the mess boy locate him. Be only a minute.
6: Captain English?
1: Oh, I was looking for you, Mr. Walks.
6: For you. The port officer would like to see me. I overheard. But first, let me give you this.
1: $200. What's this for?
6: The use of a lifeboat.
1: What are you talking about?
6: A lifeboat, Captain. I need one to get ashore. You wouldn't have me swim.
1: The port officer wants to talk with you. Come along.
6: Wait, Captain.
1: Walks, I'm as anxious to have you off my boat as you are to leave. You can only go ashore in the proper way at the proper time.
6: This is your last chance. Yours as well as mine. Let me go ashore now or take the consequences. You'll search the four corners of the globe looking for this minute. Don't let it slip through your fingers. There's an eternity in it.
7: Captain English. This man is not a missionary. His name is not Vox. All Indonesia is close to him.
1: What? You mean he can't land? Oh, no, no, this is ridiculous, Mr. Metz. This man doesn't belong to me. I refuse to be burdened with him.
4: You have no choice. He's on your ship. He belongs to you.
1: This man booked passage from Shanghai to Bali, and I refuse to take him further.
4: I am sorry, Captain English, but this is not my concern. During the time you are in port, a police guard will be placed on this man. He will not be allowed out of his cabin. When you sail, he will sail with you.
1: Who is this man?
4: Call him a murderer, an anarchist, a revolutionary. It does not matter. During the recent trouble here, he fought on both sides and profiteered from both sides. As I said, Indonesia is close to him. Your papers are in order and stamp, Captain. Good day.
8: I warned you, Captain. You should have let me go. You should have let me go ashore in the lifeboat. For now and the time ahead, you are going to see a great deal of your passenger to Bali. Yes, a great deal.
9: Escape, under the direction of Norman MacDonald, is bringing you Ella St. Joseph's great play, A Passenger to Bali.
1: It was the sixth week, 42 days before we had taken on a passenger in Shanghai, bound for Bali. 3 days after he boarded the ship, he had murdered a young girl, a stowaway. We all knew he had, but we couldn't prove it. Now we were anchored outside the harbor of Bangkok. I was in the deckhouse, and Mr. Slaughter rapped on the door.
0: Well, Captain, what's the news?
1: Bad, I'm afraid.
0: Walks hasn't been refused again.
1: Again? Just as he was in Makassar and Lembang and Batavia. Same words, the same reasons as in Bali.
0: Captain English, there was a fight in the forecastle this morning. One of the men hurt bad, and it was because of Walks.
1: Who were the men?
0: Able Seaman Coles and Duncan, sir.
1: Coles and Duncan? Well, they're friends.
0: Yes, sir, they were. It's all Mr. Walks doing, sir. The three of them were arguing about something, and sudden like the fight starts. Duncan was cut heavy in the chest. Walks just sat by.
1: Where is he now?
0: In the mess, sir.
1: I'll be right back. Wait here. Mr. Walks!
8: Hmm? Oh, Captain English, I didn't hear you come in. I was reading the Bible, as a matter of fact. Did you want to speak with me?
1: I am told you are directly responsible for an injury sustained by a member of my crew.
8: Oh, yes, that tragic episode between Duncan and Coles I'd almost forgotten.
10: I could have you put in irons.
8: For what reason? I did nothing. The men were discussing religion, and I was simply pointing out certain points to each.
10: They went at each other with knives.
8: Like children in the fever of the moment. Was there something else you wanted, Captain?
10: Mr. Wilkes, I...
8: Well?
10: No. Wilkes had dismissed me. Dismissed me on my own ship. I had to get rid of this man. His personality was infecting us all. In the past month, he had come to order about the lesser members of the crew. He had his meals served whenever and wherever he wished. He drank liquor from my own locker. As I watched the harbor traffic of Bangkok, I knew there was only one thing to do. Mr. Slaughter.
11: Aye, sir.
10: We will weigh anchor.
11: How do we shape our course, sir?
10: Southeast by east, 3/4 south.
11: Aye, sir, southeast by... That's Shanghai, Captain.
10: Yes, Mr. Slaughter, that's Shanghai. On the 2 weeks' return trip to Shanghai, I began to feel myself a stranger on my own ship. The trim little China Seas freighter was becoming a floating prison, and the jailer was Mr. Wilkes. My Kanaka crew, emotional and superstitious, were in love with him. They worshipped him, worshipped his massive body and his liquor-fed eloquence. My deck officers and I could feel control slipping through our fingers, and we were powerless to do anything about it. Then, finally, it was the last night. Tomorrow, we would anchor in Shanghai.
11: And so we're back to where we started from.
10: But at least we'll be rid of him.
11: I hope there's no slip-up this time.
10: There won't be.
11: They want him, eh?
10: Yes, Shanghai is as anxious to capture him as every other port was to reject him. They won't risk his escape.
11: What's he done, Captain?
10: Wilkes has been mixed up in something foul in every country he's touched. Heaven only knows what crimes he's committed. But shortly we'll be free of him. Now let's have a drink to that.
11: I don't mind, Captain.
10: Get a new bottle out of the sideboard, will you? Here are the keys. Good. Just put it here. Oh, and 2 glasses.
8: You should make it 3 glasses. Well, gentlemen, surely you will invite me to join you.
10: No, Mr. Wilkes. Will not.
8: Then I shall have to help myself.
11: I think I'd better get out on deck, Captain. You'll excuse me.
8: Wonderful, wonderful. Too bad poor Mr. Slaughter couldn't stay.
10: Glad you enjoy my whiskey.
8: You have good taste, Captain. Good taste in everything. Whiskey, boats. The roundabout is an ideal little steamer. You might almost say I found a home here.
10: You packed, Mr. Wilkes.
8: A comfortable cabin, good food, now that I've schooled your cook. A well-stocked liquor cabinet.
10: Are you packed, Mr. Wilkes?
8: No. No, I am not packed.
10: You haven't much time. Tomorrow we'll be anchored at Shanghai and you'll be taken away. My hope to jail?
8: You could be wrong, Captain. It might turn out that I shall stay forever aboard your ship. Until eternity.
10: Wilkes, I've never liked you. Not since that first night when you came aboard in Shanghai.
8: Oh.
10: You're filthy. You're rotten, unclean. You're a murderer by your own influences.
8: This is no time for heated argument. Drink a toast with me, Captain.
10: You've got into the very core of the ship with your rottenness.
8: A toast, Captain.
10: You've seduced the whole crew, the Kanaka deckhands, the mess boys. Every day they're becoming more slovenly, more lax.
8: Very well, I shall drink a toast myself. To the roundabout, may the comforts I've come to enjoy be not lost too soon.
10: I'd sink my ship before I'd allow you to stay aboard her one day longer.
8: Perhaps Shanghai will present an answer to surprise us both.
10: When this ship leaves Shanghai, Mr. Wilkes, it will leave free of you. Now... Good night, sir. It was in the sweltering noon of the next day that Mr. Chisholm, the British consul at Shanghai, was seated in my cabin, a long drink in his thin hands.
12: Captain, the Chinese port authorities have told me of your predicament. I am to handle it in my own way, according to their instructions.
10: I don't understand.
12: Well, it's extremely simple. In every spot, every port, every town in which this man sets foot, some sort of trouble's broken out.
10: Oh, I know this, sir.
12: I cannot be sure this man is responsible, but, after all, the law of averages...
10: Look, Mr. Chisholm, I want this man off my hands. How soon can you arrange this?
12: I'm afraid I didn't make myself clear. Shanghai does not want him. Neither does the British consulate.
10: But this man is a criminal.
12: Oh, Mr. Walks would certainly be arrested the moment he set foot on land. But he'll not be given that opportunity.
10: Now, look, Mr. Chisholm, you've got to take that man ashore.
12: Oh, I'm afraid your now famous passenger is a man without a country.
10: Am I expected to sail him around the world the rest of my days?
12: I'm sorry, Captain English. I'm sorry. You will depart at your earliest convenience. Good day, sir.
10: And so we sailed from Shanghai, the roundabout, and Mr. Walks. In the weeks that followed, a great shadow lay over the ship. Wrangle, the second mate, fell ill, stayed in his cabin. Slaughter began drinking, even during his watches. The ship seemed to smell of evil. Mr. Walks became the real captain of the roundabout. Then, sweeping in from the edges of the China Sea, came an even more destructive power, Typhoon. The barometer had been falling for 3 days, and it was on the forenoon watch that the storm hit with its full impact. For 7 hours, the roundabout wallowed through the seething masses of water. Then an emergency call from the quartermaster brought me to the bridge. I went into the wheelhouse.
7: The power unit and the rudder control has gone out.
10: Where's the mate?
7: Wanda, sir. Trying to correct the trouble. We're on manual operation now, sir.
10: You'll need another man to help you. Get help.
7: But, sir, you can't...
10: I can handle it till you get back. Hurry, man. If this thing gets out of control and starts spinning... The rudder will tear itself free in a matter of minutes. Now, go on, man, hurry!
7: Aye, sir.
10: With the steam-powered gears to help me, each wave that hit the shuddering ship made the great wheel come alive beneath my hands. I stood, feet braced against the wild pitching of the vessel, shoulders and arms straining to retain control. I tried to gauge the monstrous waves rushing toward us, tried to ease the groaning ship through millions of tons of lashing water. My muscles pulled and ached as each gray-green monster hit. I could hear nothing over the scream of the storm. I turned, looking for the quartermaster, and in that second it happened. I had been flung off the wheel like a marionette, and now it spun free, spinning one way and then the other with each roll of the ship. I tried to get to my feet, but my leg was twisted under me.
13: My ship! What have you done to my ship?
10: Walks! Get a rope! Stop the wheel!
13: I'll stop it!
10: No, it'll chop your hands off! Get a rope!
13: No time!
10: Get a rope, you fool! It'll kill you, Watts. Stay away from it.
13: I'll stop it if I have to smash it.
10: You've done it. You've got the wheel on your back.
13: I've got more than the wheel. I've got the whole ocean on my back.
10: Can you hold it a minute longer, Watts? I'll help you. Hold on until I get there.
13: Never mind, Captain. It will not be necessary.
10: What? What did you say?
13: The rudder has just snapped. I'm holding nothing.
10: The next morning, the storm was gone. gone as quickly as it had come, replaced by a thick, yellow, clinging fog through which the roundabout floated, broken, wrecked, sinking, her wireless gone, half her crew dead. She might go in half an hour, or she might last a week, but I had the safety of my crew to think about. My ship. I had given the order to abandon her.
3: Like rats, we leave the sinking ship. Leave room for me up forward. I have need to stretch my legs.
10: You won't be with us this trip, Mr. Walks.
3: My luggage is not aboard the lifeboat.
10: You're staying aboard the roundabout. I've left you a sextant. There's plenty of food and liquor. Even enough for you.
3: I'm not going.
10: No, you're not going. The ship is yours now. Do with her what you want.
3: But that's murder. You're murdering me.
10: I have no idea how soon the ship will sink, or even if she will. You may be picked up today, or tomorrow, or you may float here for years.
3: Captain English, we could...
10: Stay where you are.
3: But look,
10: this
3: Captain,
10: gun
3: I...
10: can speak even above your voice, Walks. This is for the last time. Goodbye, Mr. Walks.
3: Wait, Captain. It's not man's province to judge. No creature under your wings should be left to die.
10: Cast loose, Mr. Mercy. Slaughter.
3: All right.
7: Without
3: then.
7: Compassion.
3: Without. All right, then. Row, you fools. Row. Even now, you may not have seen the last of me. Row.

0: And so I left the roundabout. I left everything I owned. Everything except my freedom. The roundabout grew dimmer in the fog, and the figure of a man, standing well forward in the bow of an empty ship, was the last thing I could see before the fog closed in.
1: Under the direction of Norman MacDonald, Escape has brought you A Passenger to Bali by Ellis St. Joseph, especially adapted for radio by Mr. MacDonald. John Daner was starred as Captain English, with Lou Merrill as the Reverend Mr. Walks. Featured in the cast were Lou Krugman, Michael Ann Barrett, Wilms Herbert, and Bruce Payne. The special music for Escape was composed and conducted by Ivan Dittmars.
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You, finding life rather dull, dreaming again of exotic places, wishing you were somewhere else, we offer you Escape.

Escape with us now to the Old West and the unusual story of a merciless professional killer, as Ernest Haycox tells it in Wild Jack Rhett.

0: Red Mesa. A little town springing out of the hot, dry prairie beside the Chisholm Trail. A saloon, a hotel, two general stores, and a tiny church where the decent citizenry might pray for salvation while a wilder element, trail driver and teamster and buffalo hunter, restlessly searched out friend and enemy along the dusty main street. A small hill rose on the western edge of Red Mesa, plagued with a rash of graves, some marked and cared for, others sinking and forgotten.
1: Man that is born of woman hath but a short time to live and is full of misery. He cometh up and is cut down like a flower. He flieth as it were a shadow. While we're praying, a couple of you boys start throwing some dirt on the sheriff. Oh, Lord, with whom do live the spirits of them that be dead, and in whom the souls of them...
0: And that same evening, a committee of the leading citizens of Red Mesa gathered together at Mayor Wayne's home to decide upon a new sheriff.
2: All right, gentlemen, sit down and let's get this settled. Gentlemen, to make this town a decent place for our women, folk, and children, we've got to have a sheriff Todd Mallon and his kind can't kill. We need the toughest gunfighter available. And I want to propose...
3: Just a minute, Mayor Wayne. Let me speak.
2: All right. Go ahead, Boylan.
3: I don't think we should get all upset just because we lost another sheriff. Jim Speed worked out fine for Red Mesa. All we need is another sheriff just about like him.
2: I expected that, Boylan. All you look out for is to keep that saloon of yours full of anybody who'll buy whiskey and gamble. I still propose we reform this town by sending for a man some of you may have heard of. Jack Rhett.
3: Gentlemen, I do want my saloon full. And full of the only men who'll bring any money at all into Red Mesa. Cowpunchers coming up the Chisholm Trail with Texas cattle. Thirsty men on the prod from a long drive. But you give them Jack Rhett instead of a little fun, and this town will go broke.
2: We'll chance that, Boylan. We'll chance that.
4: What about Matt Travener? What's he got to say?
5: I have nothing to say, gentlemen. As U.S. Deputy Marshal for the district, my job is strictly outside Red Mesa. You run your town any way you like. I'll handle the surrounding territory.
4: Know anything about Jack Rhett, Travener?
5: Just by reputation. Professional town tamer. And I've heard he's the most cold-blooded killer ever drew a gun.
3: Travener's right. We can't afford a man like that here.
2: Let's put it to a vote, gentlemen. All in favor of sending for Jack Rhett, raise their right hand. 5-1. The matter is settled, gentlemen. Good night.
3: Good night.
6: Good night, Wayne.
2: You'll wait and see Mary, Travener?
5: If you don't mind, Mayor.
2: Of course. Sit down. She'll be out in a minute. Well, poor Helen is pretty mad. But after Jack Rhett is here for a while, at least there'll be less gunfighting.
5: Be less anyway if Todd Mallon were out of the way. He sets a bad example. He's a hard man to catch.
2: Well, you've done all you can, Travener. There's just too much territory around here for Mallon and his gang to lose themselves in. He'll have to be taken by a town officer. And I think Rhett is the man to do it, if Mallon comes to town again.
5: He'll come, Mayor. The word gets out that Rhett is sheriff here. Mallon will have to face him or lose his reputation with his own men.
7: Oh. Good evening, Father. Hello, Matt.
2: Good evening.
5: Hello, darling.
7: Well, Matt Travener, aren't you going to kiss me?
5: Of course, sure. Here.
2: Mary, what a shameless wench you are.
7: Oh, Father, you're old-fashioned. After all, we're engaged.
2: Your mother, God rest her soul, didn't behave like that when we were engaged.
7: The war changed things, Father.
2: I know, but not for the better. Well, I'm off to bed. Don't stay up too late now. Good night.
7: Good night, Father. Sir. You look worried, Matt.
5: Do I?
7: Tell me about it.
5: Well, it's just that they're sending for a new sheriff. A legal killer named Rhett. He has quite a reputation, and there'll always be men to challenge it.
7: That means more gunfighting. Is that it?
5: I'm afraid so. It's a bloody weight apiece, Mary.
7: I know. Let's not worry about it now. Come on. I'll fix some coffee for us.
0: Three weeks later, Wild Jack Rhett rode into Red Mesa. He was 38 and at the peak of his reputation. He stood well over 6 feet, better than 200 pounds of plain sinew. Tawny blonde hair grew long in the frontier style, and his features, fair and tinted like a girl's, were boldly aquiline. He was a picturesque man, till one looked at his eyes, which were large and pale blue, and had the disconcerting trick of remaining too steadily on people. There was to be seen in him the suggestion of inhumanity. He sent word to the committee that he'd meet him at the mayor's office that evening.
1: Hey, it's 8 o'clock now. Where is he?
3: He's in town, and that's bad enough.
2: Dear sport, Bo Helen. We took a fair vote on Rhett.
1: Here he comes now.

0: My name is Jack Redden. I have your offer.
1: I'm Peter Wayne, mayor of Red Mesa. Do you accept it?
0: Depends on what you want. Tell me.
1: Well, Rhett, this is a difficult town. The Chisholm Trail lies just across the river, and we get most of our money from the riders passing through Texas cattle. Now we want them to have a decent time for their money, but we don't like a lot of gunplay and killing.
0: I've always been accustomed to complete authority, Mayor. I presume to know my job, and I won't have interference.
1: That's agreed, Rhett. By the way, the last sheriff had a rule that riders leave their hardware at his office. He had trouble enforcing it.
0: A poor rule. Let them pack their guns.
1: Well, that gives the wild ones a fair chance at you.
0: I never give a man a fair chance at me. Is that all, gentlemen?
2: Bo Helen's saloon was the usual deadfall, with a huge bar along one side of the room and gaming tables toward the rear. Next morning, Bo Helen stood tapping the mahogany of the bar with his fingertips, staring thoughtfully at nothing.
3: Good morning, Bo Helen.
4: It's noon, Samus.
3: Huh? Oh, sure. Draw me a beer, Mike. Where's the new sheriff, Bo Helen?
4: Over there at the corner table. Came in just before you did.
3: Uh-huh.
5: Barkeep, bring me a cigar, a glass of rye.
4: Yeah, now he's going to clean and reload his six guns, one at a time.
3: By golly, he is. How'd you know?
4: It's an old gunman's trick, to impress the citizens.
3: But there's no one here, except you and me.
4: Then it's to impress me.
3: Goodbye, Bo Helen, Mike.

0: You've got something to say to me, Bo Helen?
1: Yes, yes, I have. You're smart, Red. I recognize that. But your record for killing is too severe, and my business depends on an open town. Now, the reform element got you, and I'll go along for now. But just remember one thing. I can break you, Red, any time.
0: I was waiting for that, Bo Helen.
1: Well, and I guess we understand each other.
2: Hello?
1: Oh, any luck, Matt?
2: Just a morning's ride.
1: Matt, here's Jack Red. Red, this is Mac Travener, U.S. Deputy Marshal for the district.
2: Glad to know you, Red.
0: You're young.
2: Don't be misled. Red, your job is in town. Mine is everything outside. So I'll either back you up here in Red Mesa or leave you strictly alone.
0: I'll handle Red Mesa.
2: All right. One more thing. I want Todd Mallon. If he comes to town again, he'll have to be taken. Will you do that or shall I?
0: What is he?
2: Outlaw. His main line is plain robbery. Now I want him for killing Jim Speed.
0: Let me handle Mallon.
2: Why?
0: Killing's my trade. Man doesn't live with enough animal instinct to get me.
2: Maybe. But killing you would build a man's reputation considerable.
0: Just so?
2: Well, good luck, Red.
3: There was peace for a full week in Red Mesa. And then on Saturday night, Matt Travener's prediction came true. Jack Rett was at his customary post just opposite Bo Helen's saloon, in a chair on the porch of the Chinook Hotel, obscured by the shadows and watching the crowd, his cold, pale eyes half concealed by cigar smoke. Trouble found him thus.
4: Evening, Sheriff.
0: Good evening, ma'am.
4: Keeping an eye on the boys, eh?
5: Where's the sweat that used to be in Abilene? Where's he hiding? Where's that great man, Wild Jack Red? Bring him out!
0: Hello, cowboy.

0: That's a lot of killing for one, Sheriff. Three men. I don't like it.
1: Forget it, friend. Have a drink and forget it.
0: You're Bo Helen, ain't you?
1: That's right. Come on now, have one on the house. Now, Mike, fix him up.
0: I can pay for my liquor.
2: Yeah, me too.
0: You never gave him a chance. What kind of sheriff you got stands in a shadow and kills one man and then jumps 50 feet from his gun flash and shoots down two more? Those boys never had a chance at him.
1: Drink your drink, cowboy.
0: That was the most merciless killing I ever seen. He's a butcher. I wish I'd gunned him up!
3: This is my game. They were fools to play it. Never buck a man who's spent his life learning to kill, son. Get out of town. Get out now.
0: Red? What if I
3: don't... Don't try it, son. Don't let your anger destroy you. Drift. Go on. Drift.
0: Blast your town. I can hold my thirst another 200 miles up the trail. Come on, boys. Yeah. We'll send word back to Texas to go around Red Mason. Let it dry to powder.
4: Yeah, sure will.
1: It won't do, Red.
3: It'll do, Bo Helen. Barkeep, bring me a glass of rye. On the house.
5: Rhett stood with his back to the bar, holding his drink and a thin black cigar carefully in one hand. He stood there for about 10 minutes. Then trouble came again.
6: Todd Mellon, he's riding in with four men.
7: Close the games. Open up the back doors.
1: Well, Jack Rhett, now let's see you shoot down Todd Mellon and four men from the shadows.
3: Good night, Bo Helen.

Escape, under the direction of Norman McDonald, returns in just a moment. Sorry, but if you think school teachers have it easy, you've got another think coming. Just ask Our Miss Brooks, as played by Eve Arden, on most of these same CBS stations this evening. And now, back to Escape.

0: When word came to Bo Helen's saloon that Todd Mallon was riding into Red Mesa with four men, Jack Rett simply walked out, crossed the street to his office, sat down and waited. 20 minutes later, Todd Mallon had arrived and departed. Not a shot fired. Then Jack Rett went quietly to bed. But early Sunday morning, he was back in his office.
1: Come in.
2: Morning, Rett.
1: Well, Travner?
2: There's talk, Rett.
1: I expect that.
2: Now, Rett, you told me you'd handle Mallon if he came to town.
1: Yes, Travner.
2: Well, they say Mallon rode into town last night with four men, rode right up to this office, got down, came inside. That you and he stood here with this desk between you talking. And that a few minutes later, Mallon left and rode out of town.
1: I play the game my own way, Travner. And I don't want interference from anybody.
2: People are saying maybe you and Mallon made a deal of some kind.
1: Well, now, somebody's breaking the Sabbath. Know who it could be, Travner?
2: No, I don't.
1: That's a rifle. Sounds like one of those seven-shot Spencers.
2: Well, then it's old Hack Crow.
1: Who's he?
2: An old trapper. Comes to town every few months, sells his furs, gets drunk, goes a little crazy. Jim Speed always laid him away in jail to sober.
1: Yeah, I'll take a look.
2: You better stop him, Rett.
1: He's only got 2 shots left. That'll satisfy him. I doubt if he'll reload.
2: And if he notices us and decides to shoot?
1: Then I'll have to kill him. Hey, Who's that coming out of Bo Helen's?
2: Ewald Bay, gambler.
1: He's a fool.
2: Now he's getting his horse. You gonna stop him, Rett?
1: No, let him go.
2: Rett, the town is your territory and I won't interfere. But why did you refuse a fair shot at Hack Crow? Ewald Bay is dead.
1: Which is the more useful citizen, Travner? Crow or Bay? The West is full of gamblers.
0: There was considerable talk that day in Red Mesa over Jack Rett's aloof and cruel calm in condoning a shooting that had occurred under his very eyes and within reach of his formidable guns. Then, mid-afternoon, a rider came up from the prairie and reported finding old Hack Crow dead in a coulee, dry-gulched and robbed. Mayor Wayne heard about it and went to Bo Helen's saloon to hear more.
3: Good evening, Mayor.
4: Hello, Bo Helen. Shot of brandy.
3: And what do you think of your great Jack Rett now, Mayor?
4: It looks bad.
3: Now, look, Mayor, everyone knew Hack Crow carried his profits in his pocket. Always did that. So Red allowed him to leave, and Todd Mallon and his men were waiting for him in the coulee. It's as simple as that.
4: We have no proof of that, Bo Helen.
3: No? And why didn't Red take Mallon when he rode in here last night? Because they made a business arrangement, that's why.
4: Well, it doesn't look good, but... Shh! There's Red now.
5: Barkeep! Glass of rye.
4: I don't want to talk to him yet. I'm leaving. Good night, Bo Helen.
3: Good night, Mayor. Mike, give me that rye. I'll take it over to the sheriff myself.
6: Give that sheriff the money there.
3: Here's your drink, Sheriff. Mind if I sit down?
1: Game never changes, Bo Helen. I know what you're going to say.
3: I warned you I could break you, Rett.
1: It's an old story to me. Every town's got one insider who plays along with the outlaws. And I knew you to be that one here when I first saw you. Running a saloon, you'd know when a cattle buyer was riding out of town carrying specie, and when the overland stage was loaded with gold. There was a quarrel over the split of profits between you and Mallon, and you fell apart. That's always the way.
3: Very shrewd, Rett.
1: It's an old story, Bo Helen. I know it by heart.
3: Very shrewd. But you can't play the same game.
1: All sheriffs are supposed to be crooked.
3: You and Mallon had an agreeable little chat last night. Did he make you a good offer, Rett?
1: Maybe I should accept his offer, Bo Helen, just to keep you two split. Maybe I should do that.
3: Rhett, I've seen sheriffs come and go. It's a chancy trade.
1: Sheriffs die. They all die. It's only a question of time.
3: You're a hard one, Jack Rhett.
1: You might make your peace with Mallon. It'd have to be that way, otherwise you'll have little chance of getting rid of me, Bo Helen.
3: It may be that way.
1: I wouldn't be surprised. I always expect the worst of men, and am seldom disappointed.
0: It was turning dark as Jack Rhett left Bo Helen's saloon. Crossing the street, he walked into his office, but continued on out through the back door. A few minutes later, he stood in the gathering shadows opposite the OK stable and watched Bo Helen ride out and drift into the prairie to the south. He knew now what to expect. It would happen soon, perhaps tomorrow.

0: I'm in.
1: Well.
2: Morning. Rhett, I want you to meet Mary Wayne.
1: Miss Wayne, very proud.
3: I wanted to know you.
2: To meet him, Mary, not to know him. Rhett lives in a closed world.
1: See that? I have no friends.
3: Oh, we're to be married on Thursday, Mr. Rhett. I should like you to be there.
1: I'd be most happy. Thank you.
2: Now, Mary, would you wait outside? I've got some business to discuss with the sheriff.
3: Of course, Matt. But don't be long. Goodbye, Mr. Rhett.
1: Bye, Miss Wayne.
2: Rhett, this afternoon I'm leaving to find Todd Mallon. You had your chance, but you let him go.
1: Wait, Travner. Wait.
2: I've tried patience, Rhett, and I'm a poor hand at it.
1: Travner, you have a fine girl. If it's not presuming, let me congratulate you. Compliment her.
2: Thank you. Was that all?
1: I'll take care of Mallon. Give me a little time. It's my job.
2: Rhett, I want to believe you.
1: No man wearing a star should believe anybody. It's a weakness. Haven't I told you?
2: Blessed if I quite understand you, Rhett.
1: And understand this. Every man has his time. When it comes, he knows it. There's no turning back. Nothing makes any difference then except to stand up to the finish and go out in decent style.
2: And yet you're the man never believes in giving another man a break.
1: Don't try to understand me.
2: You want help with Mallon?
1: I have no faith in help.
4: Mel?
2: Coming, Mary.
1: Wait, Travner. I'll suggest this much. Take one man.

0: Windsor tie and a suit of black broadcloth swelling around the big, uncompromising shoulders. He sat there calm behind the smoke of his cigar, waiting.
1: Full moon tonight, Sheriff.
2: That's right.
1: No offense, mind you.
3: Good evening, Rhett.
2: Hello, Mayor Wayne. Mayor, have you seen Travner?
3: He rode north this afternoon. He'll be back tomorrow, he said.
2: Good.
4: Where's the sheriff?
2: Here I am.
4: Rhett, listen, I just come up South Creek and Todd Mallon and six men were only a quarter mile behind me, heading into town.
2: All right, friend. Take cover.
4: Yeah, sure.
0: Rhett stood up and moved into the shadow at the end of the hotel porch. Across the street, Bo Helen appeared in the full glow of the doorway of his saloon.
5: Come out in the dark and meet your friends, Jack Rhett. What are you afraid of? It's only Mallon riding in to see you.
2: Thieves fall out, but the urge for profits brings them together again.
5: You should have known it, Rhett.
2: Nothing surprises me.
5: Well, there you are, Rhett. Surprised to find you exposing your great reputation out there in the middle of the street.
2: Every man has his time. You want to try it, Bo Helen? Or will you wait for help?
5: I'll wait.
0: The arriving horses came up into the moonlit street and halted at the corner of the saloon. Bo Helen's hand lifted toward the group, and at that order, the horsemen spread out until they were flank to flank all across the street. Todd Mallon advanced from the line and stopped, square and alert above the saddle. Jack Rhett stood alone in the middle of the street, his eyes flashing a hard fury. Then he dropped his cigar and ground it beneath the boot. It was a final gesture.
2: How are you, Mallon? Goodbye, gentlemen.
0: Next day, Red Mesa buried some more men out on the hill and talked of Jack Rhett, who was more of a mystery to them now than when living, to all of them but one. Matt Travner.
6: Nobody knows a killer's world, Mary. Wasn't any room in Jack Rhett for much pity. But he sent me away to save me from what he knew was coming. I think that was a kindness, although I had no fear.
7: It was a fine thing for him to do, Matt. But they say he stood in the middle of the street to face them all in the moonlight. Why? It wasn't his style.
6: As long as he was sure of himself, he never gave anybody an even chance, Mary. But killers live and die by instinct. And somewheres along the evening, he got the warning. After that, it was just a matter of pride. He killed Mallon and Bo Helen before he died, standing up and in good style. And that's sort of a greatness, isn't it?

0: Under the direction of Norman MacDonald, Escape has brought you Wild Jack Rhett by Ernest Haycox, especially adapted for radio by John Meston. Jack Rhett was played by John Daner, with Larry Dobkin as Matt and Lou Krugman as Bo Helen. Parley Bear was the narrator. Featured in the cast were Junius Matthews, Russell Simpson, Gene Bates, Paul Dubove, and Sam Edwards. The special music for Escape was composed and conducted by Ivan Dittmars.
1: Next week, we escape with the story of two small boys who discover the most fabulous Christmas ever dreamed of, as Anthony Ellis tells it in his delightful tale, The Cave.
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Finding life rather dull? Dreaming again of exotic places? Wishing you were somewhere else? We offer you

In the spirit of the Christmas season and its magic effect on all men, Escape brings you a charming fantasy about a small boy who discovered a delightful new world and lived forever after in its enchantment, as Anthony Ellis tells it in The Cave.

0: It's on days like this that I remember how it used to be before I found the cave. This day in particular. Of course, it's hard to see everything as it really was. Time has a habit of distorting the memories. Memories. Christmas. Christmas Day. Oh, what a long time ago that was. I was 10, and an unpopular uncle had distinguished himself by giving me a flashlight. And it was enormous. 4 batteries and a most incredible gleam to its metal case. I couldn't wait to try it out. And because it was still early afternoon, I could think of only one place that was dark enough for the exciting test. The cave. The big cave whose mouth was near the sand dunes and whose recess was rumored to be miles deep. George Fennell and I had never ventured more than 200 yards or so inside, but on that Christmas afternoon, I knew that the cold darkness of the cave would have no fears for George and me. We met near the dunes, as arranged, to compare notes on our respective Christmas presents. It was quite warm, and the snow was beginning to melt in patches. A few gulls were wheeling about nearby. It was as I have remembered it all my life.
1: Listen, I bet it'll work like a searchlight tonight.
2: Oh, there's wood, all right.
1: Maybe they'll let us stay up tonight. If it doesn't get cold, we could play pirates. I use my new gun.
2: I thought we might go in the cave this afternoon.
1: Hey, that's Keen. Oh, maybe they'll get sore. I had to get all dressed up today.
2: Don't get dirty. Besides, we could go a real long way inside of this.
1: I wouldn't want to go in too far. They say the cave goes off in a lot of tunnels. You can get lost.
2: Maybe. You haven't got a flashlight.
1: Sure, that's right. And with my gun... Sure, we can explore. Come on. I'll race you to the cave.
0: I won the race, and we stood at the entrance of the big cave. The arch had a span of about 25 feet, but just inside, it widened until the walls were 70 feet apart and the ceiling was over 50. As we passed from sunlight to shadow, I turned for a moment and looked down to the sea. At the water's edge, a gull stood, motionless, looking up at us. And then, solemnly, as though with disapproval, it too turned about and gazed out over the water. The opening of the cave receded and became small, and we went deeper and deeper.
1: Shine it up there, Dan. Way up.
2: Okay.
1: Gee, I bet that's high.
2: A mile, I guess.
1: You're dilly, a mile. Maybe 100 feet. Bang, bang. Boy, that's keen. That's like a real gun.
2: Come on, let's look. Let's look the cave down here. It looks like a turn, see?
1: Oh, okay, but we better not go too far.
2: Matter, are you scared?
1: Heck no, but... Well, I gotta get back for dinner. They'll get awful sore if I'm late.
2: Oh, you won't be late. Come on. I want to see what's around here.
1: Okay. Hold the light on my gun. I gotta reload.

0: herd of fish in a stream like this? Where'd they come from, huh? Where?
1: Well, I don't know. You see, there are fish in caves sometimes. Blind fish.
0: That's silly.
1: What are you stopping for?
0: We gotta go back now.
1: Why?
0: Because it's late. Besides, how do you know which tunnel we took? How? Maybe we could get lost.
1: Listen, maybe if we keep on going, we'll find treasure in here.
0: Treasure?
1: Sure stands to reason. Maybe like in a pirate book. Somebody came here and buried treasure. Henry Morgan or somebody.
0: No.
1: Sure stands to reason. Everybody's like you. They say no, but just suppose. If no one's looked, how'd they know?
0: I think we better get back. Maybe tomorrow we can look. Cave's getting awful narrow.
1: We might even find old pirate bones and swords.
0: You got too much imagination. I heard them saying so at home. I don't want to go any farther.
1: I'm going to.
0: Okay. Give me the flashlight.
1: No. You want to go back? You go back in the dark.
0: They'll be mad. It's late.
1: Just for a little while. If we don't find anything, well, then we'll go back.
0: All right. But only a little while.
1: I'm thirsty.
0: You better not drink out of that water. It's probably poison.
1: Why? Hold the light. I'm going to have a drink.
0: There you are. See, I told you. Now you'll probably die. It's poison.
1: It's dark. Like the ocean.
0: Hey, look.
1: What?
0: There, coming down the stream, that white thing.
1: Yeah.
0: Looks like a piece of paper.
1: I'm going to get it. Hold on my hand.
0: You'll fall in.
1: Oh, I won't.
0: What is it?
1: I don't know. It looks like a handkerchief.
0: That's silly. Too small. Who'd use a handkerchief like that?
1: My mother does.
0: Gee, I'd hate to blow my nose on that. You can almost see through it.
1: How'd it get down here?
0: Who cares?
1: Maybe it's a message.
0: Huh?
1: Like from someone in distress.
0: I'm going home.
1: Like a damsel in distress in the pirate book. Hey, we gotta find out. Give me my flashlight. We'll follow the stream.
2: We followed the stream. We walked by it as the cave twisted and curved. We didn't notice the passageway, which had been getting smaller all the time, suddenly widen out, and the stream, which was becoming a river, and the river... The river!
1: Hey, what? Where's the other side of the water?
0: There isn't any. It keeps going. It's like a lake.
1: Or maybe a sea. There's little waves.
0: Dan.
1: Huh?
0: Turn the light around.
1: The walls are gone. There's no walls.
0: There's got to be. It's a cave.
1: There's no top to it either.
0: It's just too high to see, that's all. Let's go home. Let's go home right now.
1: What are you afraid of?
0: I'm not, but I'm hungry and it's Christmas. And, well, I got things to play with. Come on, Dan. Come on, I want to get outside. What'd you do that for? Turn on the light. Turn it on.
1: Don't you notice something?
0: You turn that on. Give it to me.
1: Oh, wait a minute. I want you to see something. I'll turn it on.
0: You give it to me. I'm not going to play with you anymore. You give it.
1: See what you've done?
0: It's all your fault. I didn't want to come in here anyway. How are we going to get back? It's dark.
1: No, I isn't. That's what I wanted you to see. Look up there.
0: I don't see anything.
1: You will.
0: Oh. It's like stars. Way, way up.
1: That's what it is.

0: longer afraid because of the wonder of the thing. It was light from a sky that I knew I had never seen before. Yet I knew I was still in the big cave because when I spoke, the echo of my voice returned.
1: It's beautiful.
2: I can't find it. The water's too deep. Dan? Dan?
1: That's funny.
2: You're always singing that. It's not going to be funny when we can't get home.
1: Dan! Dan! What are you doing?
2: What for? It's such an old echo.
1: Go on.
2: George!
1: Help! How can there be an echo when there's no cave anymore?
2: You're trying to scare me. Well, I'm going. You can come too if you want. Dan, please.
1: Oh, but nobody's ever been in here, ever. Oh, but we're the first. Except for pirates, maybe. I wish we could see more.
2: If my mother hadn't taken away my matches, we could find our way out okay. Golly, it's night. Come on. Please. I'm hungry. Somebody's in here. Somebody else.
1: Sounds like it's over there.
2: No. Don't go down. Dan. I'm scared. I don't like this place.
1: Well, go home if you want to. I can see someone. Look. He's digging in the sand.
2: Don't let's go any closer, Dan.
1: Let go of me. I want to see what he's doing.
2: Oh. Look.
1: Some other people. They got swords.
3: Not you, Nambi, you scurvy wretch. Look on him, bully.
4: Don't hit me, Captain. I just wanted to see if the treasure was still there. The truth, I did.
3: I'll show you what's there, you pot-bellied toad. Kill you yet, Nemeth. Come on, bullies. Lay on. We'll exercise our appetite for the feast.

0: Escape, under the direction of Norman MacDonald, returns in just a moment. There's nothing quite as depressing as being hungry. Hunger is the hand which crushes the will to work. Hunger is the enemy of hope. And there are many, many hungry people today in the war-anguished lands of Europe and the Far East. You can restore that will to work. You can restore hope by combating hunger. And your weapon of combat is a care package. For $10, you can send a care package today. Keep sending them until those people can take care of themselves. And now, back to Escape.
1: In that faint light from the stars of another world, the world of the big cave, George and I watched. We could only see shadows until someone lit a lantern. And then I knew that I'd been right.
2: Pirates! Pirates!
3: I want to go home.
1: Pirates they were. The most glorious, the gaudiest pirates to sail under the Jolly Roger. The leader was a huge man with a fine, bushy beard and a voice like the trombone in the village band.
4: How shall we cook in, buddies? Broiled or steamed?
5: Now! Now, Captain! No!
6: Tell Chef a morsel for that kitten. I say, roast him.
4: I shall. Roast it'll be.
7: Nothing like roast Nambi, I always say.
5: No!
4: We'll cut out his heart first and feed it to the dog. Nambi, you lily livered aggravation. Say your prayer.
2: He's going to kill him. I don't want to wash my heart in.
4: Who is that?
6: I don't know, Captain.
8: Sounded like a boy.
4: A boy? A boy?
7: My up towards the Lady Alicia.
4: Bilge. She's in the dungeon, Gunfallon.
7: Aye, that's true.
4: It came from over there. Oh, the lantern eye, Shield.
2: They'll get us, Dan. We gotta run.
9: Don't be afraid. If you're not afraid, nothing can happen.
4: Do you see anything, Gunfallon?
6: You know it, but...
2: Oh.
6: Save us all. Tis a boy. There's two of them.
4: Well, stop me. Boy!
2: Oh,
4: the little demon. That's it. Boy. Two small boys.
6: What do we do with them, Captain?
4: Hang them, I say. Hang them. They're out of the treasure.
6: You.
4: Were it not Christmas, Nambi, I should have turned you inside out. How's a bliss a blethering jaw?
10: Aye, Captain. Aye, aye.
4: Boy, what's your name?
9: Dan Embry, sir.
4: On that one.
7: George.
9: He's my friend. George. George Fennell. His father's a policeman.
4: Where'd you come from, boy?
9: Greenfield. That's outside the cave.
4: Cave? What cave? What do you do here? Who spies are you? Answer up!
9: Just exploring. We got here, that's all.
4: Exploring? Where's your ship?
9: We didn't come in a ship.
4: What, no ship?
6: There, boys, Captain, what harm can they do? Come, it's Christmas. I say feed them and send them on their way.
4: What's Christmas got to do with it? If they're spies, it's the place for them.
9: What a spy? Honest.
4: We'll look into this further. Meantime, the goose and sucking pig should be ready. I say it's time for the feast. Out by you with it. Are you hungry, boy?
9: Yes, sir.
4: And him?
9: He's hungry, too.
4: Then join us. And Merry Christmas. For no man can say Captain Blackton lacks the Christian spirit. Am I right, Nambi?
6: You're right, Captain. Right as rain.
4: I'd have slit your gullet had you said me nay. Merry Christmas. And break out the rum barrel.
1: I remember that day, that long ago, the great dining board set upon trestles, the fruit, wine, roast goose, pig, the pirates rough in their colorful patched clothing, the songs, the drinking, and stories, stories of home and sea. Such Christmases are dreamt of, and I had dreamed it to come true. George sat next to me, eyes wide and unbelieving. And after the plum pudding, we were called on to sing a carol. And as we sang, they became quiet, and each sat lost with his own thoughts of sweetness and sadness. The little man, Namby, bird-like and asleep. Don Fallon, thin as a twig, a patch over one eye, and the other kindly and wise. Jill and the captain, tears coursing down their cheeks. These were my pirates, my own.
4: Well done. Well done, I say. A dollop of rum for the boy.
10: Come on.
6: Captain, this be an happy day with us. Let's share with those less fortunate.
4: Less fortunate? Oh, we're all well met.
6: The Lady Alicia.
4: Nay, she is our prisoner. Until ransom is paid, so she will remain.
6: Oh, what matter if she grace our table for the evening? It has been long since a woman's been with us.
4: Very well. Stand the prisoner here. Bring her from the dungeon.
1: Then I thought of the fine lace handkerchief we had found in the stream. Would this prisoner, the Lady Alicia, would she have sent the message of distress? Now. They brought her in. And to me, she looked as she should have looked. The most beautiful lady in the world. Gowned in silks, with a pale but proud face. I fell in love with her. And I was 10. As the night wore on, the pirates grew drowsy, and one after another their heads drooped, and soon all were asleep. Even George, sitting small in his great chair, nodded. I went to the Lady Alicia's side.
9: It was your handkerchief we found in the stream, wasn't it?
3: Yes, I had not dared to hope.
9: But they have you locked in a dungeon.
3: Beyond my window is a running brook. I prayed that when I dropped the kerchief, it would by some happy chance be discovered.
9: I found it all right.
3: You are very brave to have come here.
9: How long have they kept you in prison?
3: 6 months now. We were sailing to the Indies. Our ship was taken, and I alone survived. Now they hold me for ransom.
9: That's terrible. Gosh, I wish I could do something to save you.
3: There is nothing.
9: I know I'm not very big, but maybe I could fight
3: there
9: them.
3: There are too many for you.
11: They're all asleep. Come on, we can get away now. Let's go home.
9: Home?
11: Sure, our folks are going to be mad.
9: George, we've got to save her.
3: If you could but escape and deliver a message to my father.
11: Sure, okay. Where does he live?
3: London, Lord Basingstoke. He will reward you well.
11: Sure. But we gotta go now.
9: I don't want to leave you. They'll be angry when they wake up.
3: My hope will rest in you. I shall pray for your safety and return.
11: Gee whiz, Dan. Come on.
9: Go ahead. I'll be right along.
11: Okay, but hurry up. I'll wait by the water.
9: Will you be all right?
3: Yes.
9: Suppose I come back and you're not here.
3: I shall try to leave a message.
9: I'm Dan.
3: I know.
9: When I get older, I'll marry you. You're beautiful.
3: I'll wait for you. You must go before they awake.
9: I don't want to go.
3: You will come back to me. Here.
9: I love you.
11: Hurry up, Dan. Gee whiz, I want to get home. They'll be mad. Mother said not to be late for dinner.
9: We've got to save Lady Alicia. Don't forget.
11: Okay, but hurry up. Dark. Do you know which way to go?
9: I know.
11: I don't want to fall in the stream and get all wet. I got my good clothes on.
9: You won't.
11: I'm sorry I dropped your flashlight in. I'll save up. Get you another.
9: I don't mind.
11: I bet it's awful late. I'm glad it's Christmas. Maybe they won't mind.
1: We followed the tunnels one to the other. The stream flowed with us, urging us on. It was dark, but I knew the way. We felt along the damp walls of the cave, and at every step we moved further away from my world. And suddenly, from a great distance, we saw a tiny circle of light, a dot which grew and grew until it was the size of a gold sovereign.
11: There it is, Dan. It's the entrance, and it's still light out. I won't be late for dinner.
1: And I was afraid. I was afraid because I knew that if I stepped out into that sunlight, I should never be able to find my way back again. Never.
11: Hey, what are you stopping for? Why?
9: George?
11: If we run, we can be home before the sun goes down. For Pete's sake, Dan, what's the matter with you?
9: I'm not coming with you.
11: Oh, gee, what's your...
9: I gotta go back.
11: Go back? What do you want to do that for?
9: I got to. I don't want to leave her. The pirates. I want to go back.
11: Pirates? Who?
9: Lady Alicia.
11: Gee whiz, Dan. Come on, it was only a game. Come on.
9: You've forgotten. I knew you would. I'm not going with you.
11: You better. I'm going to tell your mother. You'll get it.
9: Goodbye, George.
11: Dan? Dan! Come back. Dan, what's the matter with you? Dan, you'll get lost.

0: I turned away from George and the speck of light that was outside. His voice followed me, plaintive and lonely. And then as I found the stream again, there was no sound but that of gentle water and my own steps. And the stream became a river, and the river broadened, the walls of the cave fell away, and I'd found my pirates again. It's on days like this that I remember how it used to be before I found the cave. This day in particular. Sometimes I wonder what happened to George and what it's like outside the cave. But I don't really mind. After all, the Lady Alicia kept her promise and waited for me until I grew up. Now, everything is as I'd always dreamed it in the books. Oh, Captain Blackton? Well, he's still here. A little less ferocious, perhaps, than 20 years ago.
1: Captain?
0: Yes, Blackton.
1: If you and milady are ready, sir, the turkeys are cooked, and the men are waiting your pleasure.
0: Very well, Blackton. Thank you, and a Merry Christmas.
1: Thank you, Captain. Thank you, sir. And a Merry Christmas to you, sir.

0: Under the direction of Norman MacDonald, Escape has brought you The Cave by Anthony Ellis. Featured in the cast were John Daner, Georgia Ellis, Peggy Weber, Jay Novello, Charlie Lung, Lou Krugman, Wilms Herbert, and Eileen Erskine. The special music for Escape was composed and conducted by Ivan Dittmars.
1: Next week, escape with us to a placid English village and the company of an equally placid little old man who one day shook the world as H.G. Wells told it in his delightful story, The Man Who Could Work Miracles.
0: Where does the world stand? 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

0: 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This evening's shows were entitled Journey into Fear, A Passenger to Bali, Wild Jack Rat, and The Cave. These shows originally aired back on the evenings of November 24th and December 10th, 17th, and 24th, 1950, respectively. Tune in again next Thursday evening, same time, same place, for another set of spine-tingling, white-knuckle, edge-of-your-seat thrillers here on Audio Theater. This is Lee saying, thanks for listening. Till then, have a great one.
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0: Good evening, this is Neil. Welcome to Audio Theater for Friday, December 19th, 2025. 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This evening's shows are entitled A Sense of Pride and White Out. These shows originally aired back on the evenings of June 7th and 8th, 1979, respectively. 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Enjoy this evening's presentation.
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2: Six, they turn, Cottage Grove, next stop, North and South Service Lane. 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
4: Mrs. Mahalia Black woke up feeling slightly grouchy, looked across the aisle at her husband sprawled out on his seat, and yawned. A touch of guilt in the gesture because she had slept through her watch period. Friday night on the B train had been rough as usual, with the herds of partygoers, confusion makers, and others crowding on. She visually marked their place as being a few stops from the end of the line and asked herself if it would be better to stay on the train or get off for coffee. Her husband, Calvin Black, a late sleeper, yawned himself awake, an automatic reaction now after a month of going back and forth, back and forth. He clicked off a macho wink to his wife.
5: Come on. Sit over here with me.
6: You come on over here.
4: He smiled, unable to resist the flirtatious number they played with each other from time to time, and moved to her side.
5: Well, what do you want to do? Turn around or go have some breakfast?
6: Well, let's get off and have breakfast.
4: She dipped into her oversized ditty bag for the mason jar containing their dentures, uppers for him and a bridge work section for her. The other passengers, a partied out Saturday morning bunch, ignored them. The Blacks, their teeth in place, moved to the collapsible exit doors. The motorman, one of their favorites, gave them a shy smile as they waited for the L to come to a complete stop. They had worked out a great system for the motormen. The A's didn't care how long they rode the train. The B's didn't care and sometimes smiled. The C's were almost oblivious, either from lack of sleep, booze, drugs, or boredom. And the D's were on the wrong side of the other three.
6: Calvin, did you see this?
5: Yeah, I saw it. They either want to see now a couple of English accents in 3 degrees each, or they want somebody who doesn't speak English at all.
4: Mrs. Black sighed and started at the top of the want ads column again. There had to be something there for them. She felt it in her bones. Squinting at the paper, she asked herself once more, how did it happen? That weird series of events that pulled the rug from under their feet, that made them tenants on the B train. And that's only the beginning of our story.

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1: Life is not easy. We can't quarrel with that. For some of us, it's more difficult than for others. But how did Mr. and Mrs. Calvin Black find themselves in the terrible predicament that they're in?
2: 55th Street, 55th. Watch yourself leaving the train. Just before it reaches the surface line, 61st, next stop.
3: One problem after another. One right behind the other. Calvin Black losing his auxiliary janitor's job. A job he felt he'd be able to hang on to until his retirement.
4: We'll miss you around here, Black. Ain't every day we have to let a fella go who hasn't missed a day's work in 8 years.
3: Heavy medical bills for an operation each of them had to have. Savings almost eaten up by the inflation monster. Evicted.
5: But, Mrs. Davis, we don't...
6: I'm sorry, Mrs. Black. My taxes are due. I got a stack of my own bills, and your rent is 3.5 months overdue. You've been served the papers, and you have to pay me by the first of the month or move out. I'm sorry, that's the way it is.
3: Evicted, furniture in storage, in debt, too proud to appeal for help. She sighed again, losing chronological track of their misfortunes. Why try to keep them in order? What difference would it make? The train was a means to save money. Came about so gradually that they had not fully realized they were living on the train until it happened. They had promised themselves that it would only be a temporary situation. After the brackish coffee and hard rolls in Nimrod's, one of their regular pause spots, they strolled across the street to the park, arm in arm. He looked down on his wife's softly chiseled Cleopatra profile, at the orderly streaks of gray swirling in a no-nonsense bun at the back of her head. Funny, he thought, how much better we get along now compared to the way we used to argue all the time, the two of us with 2 grown daughters in Africa.
5: Africa?
7: Who in the world y'all know in Africa?
6: Students from school, mostly, and a whole bunch of ancestral spirits, Daddy. I mean, just think, Daddy, about the psychological comfort of knowing that you are helping, doing something that will eventually benefit mankind.
7: Jackie, don't you think you're a bit too young to save mankind?
6: Well, somebody has to start somewhere, sometime.
5: But you all are so young.
6: 22 and 23? That's not young anymore. It may have been young in your day.
5: Well, what about those lions and all the rest of those...
6: Mama! That's old.
7: I heard that.
3: And so, Africa it was. For the past 10 years now, ex-Peace Corps members with 5 Afro-Nigerian, Ghanaian-American grandchildren between them. He smiled, thinking of all the times different people had asked, where's Madeline and Jackie? Still in school?
7: No. They're still in Africa. Madeline's in Lagos, Nigeria, working on a newscaster. And Jackie's teaching school in some little funny name place in Ghana. Tamale, that's the name. It's north of Kumasi.
3: Some people were skeptical until he made a proud grandfather's draw on the wallet-sized pictures of his 2 daughters, their husbands, and the children. 3 for Jackie and 2 for Madeline.
5: Calvin. You know, honey, I've been thinking. Maybe it wouldn't be such a bad idea.
7: No, baby. Now, not now, anyway. Not till we save enough money to get a place to get on our feet. I just can't stand the idea of people prying all through your life, leafing through like you were a mail order catalog or something before they decide whether or not you really need some help. You know the way they do.
5: Well, like I said, I was just thinking.
3: As usual, she eased away from the subject, content to allow her man the full measure of his sense of pride. Between the two of them picking up odd jobs, they had managed to save $300 during the past month. She was the official budgeteer. They practically lived in the want ads, looking for anything regular and union, Calvin insisted.
7: We ain't gonna be scared for nobody. Nobody! I wouldn't care if I had to shovel snow with a splinter. There better be a union backing me up.
3: Mrs. Mahalia Black glanced up at her husband's bristling, gray-flecked mustache. The humor lines had never left the corner of his eyes, the power in his jawline, and nodded her head with exasperation and a deep sense of love. Calvin Black, his name meaning to her that you shouldn't beg, borrow what you can't repay, steal, or give up. She leaned her head affectionately against his shoulder for a few steps.
7: Poor man ain't got nothing but his word and his dignity. And if he don't keep both of them, he ain't worth a pitch of warm

0: of this strange odyssey continues.
1: Somehow, despite the treacherous nature of their present lifestyle, things seem to work out after a fashion. Most of the strange things happened at night, on any given night. Weirdos molesting people or making an attempt. Strange folks who popped onto the train from psychological boxes that had no labels on them. Sick people. The blacks had established a sentry system, one staying awake until the end of the line going one way, the other taking up the watch for the return trip. But to offset the bad vibes put in motion by the weirdies, there were a baker's dozen they had become friendly with. Familiar strangers, in a manner of speaking. Some were young, a few their age, black, white, yellow, an Indian chief, or so he hinted. Good-hearted people. Rediscovering that they could use one fare to crisscross the city if they changed trains at the proper points, they became sightseers in a city that they had lived all of their adult lives in.
2: Look at that. What's the name of that building? I've seen it in a book somewhere.
3: That building, my dear, is called, it used to be called,
1: Somehow, unbelievably, they had developed a lifestyle within this mobile frame of reference.
2: Calvin, should we get the clothes out today or wait till the middle of the week?
3: I'd say let's wait till the middle of the week. You don't look too wrinkled to me.
1: Looking not too wrinkled had become their criteria for respectability, as well as a super private joke between a man 62 years old and his wife, a woman 58 years young. From being a pair of early morning risers and walkers, they became afternoon strollers. Just a couple of middle-aged, park-benched sun lovers. After catching 40 winks on a sun-warmed park bench, lazily watching the innocent play of children, they strolled 5 blocks to the community library and read for a few hours. Twilight and the developing winds of the evening informed them that it was time to head towards home, the L train. After a month, they knew what to expect on Saturday night, and they tried to avoid it for as long as possible.
2: Which station you want to go to, honey?
3: Don't matter. 63rd Street, I guess. Makes just as much sense to call the end of the line the beginning as it does to call it the end.
2: Mm-hmm.
1: They maintained purposeful strides, keeping enough of a pace to inform would-be muggers that they weren't a couple of seniles plodding along. They paused in front of a furniture store window to watch color television with a small circle of people, smiled at the silent antics of an old Bud Abbott and Lou Costello movie. 2 a.m., Mrs. Black, maintaining the return to the South Side watch, felt tempted to nudge her husband awake, but thought better of it. What sense would it make to have his rest disturbed to look at 2 people kissing? She studied the couple across the aisles from them. It was so beautiful to see people in love. They seemed to have such a glow about them. She subconsciously draped her arm across the back of her husband's seat. People in love were her favorite sights on the train. She mentally blocked out most of the ugly pictures that flickered through from time to time. The vicious arguments that people stamped onto the train with. The mad people speaking and gesturing to ghosts. The crying.
4: Hey, stop him! Stop that guy! He just stole my pocketbook!
1: The hundreds of ways people casually demonstrated their lack of concern, consideration, and respect for each other. People in love were her favorite people. They were so nice to each other and the people around them.
5: 39th Street, 39th Street. Transfer point for surface lines. Watch your step depart in the train, please.
1: They didn't depart. They stayed on. Because by then, the L train was where they lived. It had become their home.

0: night, it seemed, had its own special kind of passenger. Youngsters going to dances or movies, late-night workers coming and going, and, of course, the Saturday night revelers.
1: Look. Say, how about joining the celebration, huh? Have a drink, huh?
2: What you celebrate?
1: What am I celebrating, Dayton? What am I celebrating?
2: What are you celebrating?
1: I'm celebrating the history of all the celebrations I've ever celebrated. Here, let's celebrate.
2: Oh, come on now, honey. I just took a couple of sips to humor that guy.
3: Mm-hmm. I know.
4: She slipped her hand into his, amused by his slight discomfort. Absorbed by the good vibe she felt emanating from the two couples, obviously winding up a double date in the seats in front of them.